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1: They know they can't be caught for top spot, so they know their destination for the round of 32 anyway. Only Weston McKennie and Ricardo Pepi keep their places. These are the lineups. Then looks like Turkey are staying with a 4-2-3-1. Ugurcan Çakır is the goalkeeper. The captain is right back Zeki Çelik coming in. Ozan Kabak, Abdulkerim Bardacki and Eren Elmali are the back four. Then Salih Özcan and Orkun Kokçu are the defensive midfielders.

0: Barış Alper-Yilmaz, Arda Güler and Kenan Yıldız in behind Oguz Aydın up top. For America, former Arsenal keeper Matt Turner finally gets a chance. He's been frozen out by Freese in these early games. A back three, it looks to me, of Miles Robinson, Mark McKenzie and former Celtic and Sheffield United man Austin Trusty. Looks like five across midfield with Joe Scally, Weston McKennie, Sebastian Bearhalter, Brendan Aaronson and Timothy Weah, and Gio Reyna in behind Ricardo Pepi in attack. No place in this revamped starting lineup then for Coventry City's Haji Wright. We are live from 2:45 on TalkSport 2 with Luke Chambers, the former Ipswich and Forest defender, alongside me. 3 o'clock kickoff in Los Angeles, Turkey against the USA.
1: Dance, thanks very much indeed. Yeah, the US riding a wave so far at this tournament as the co-host. We'll see if they can put more goals past Turkey tonight. That game live on TalkSport 2. OK, Australia on TalkSport looking to make it to the knockouts for just the third time at the World Cup tonight. We'll speak to one of the men who helped get them there in 2022. 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
1: Now we'll shortly be bringing you live coverage of Paraguay against Australia, the final round of group games in Group A. But first, let's take you back to a special moment for the Socceroos at the Qatar World Cup in 2022.
0: Soutar plays the ball forward then. Duke turns it round the corner. McGree will get it out wide on the left-hand side. Goodwin now advances forward, looks to put the cross. He takes the deflection into the path of Duke with a header. Lovely header. And it's into the far post. Australia lead by a goal to nil. Wonderful team goal from Australia.
1: That was Mitchell Duke scoring Australia's first goal in the 2022 World Cup and Australia's first since the 2010 World Cup. What a special moment. And I'm delighted to say that the man joins us now. How you doing, Mitch?
6: Yeah, not too bad, mate. Always nice to be reminded of that goal.
1: Yeah, it must have been an amazing moment in your career. And just kind of take us through when it sunk in, what you'd achieved there and the fact that at that tournament, Australia went on to get through to the knockout stages.
6: Oh, it was massive. I think in our history, it's our best campaign yet. So to be a part of that, it's always going to be special, scoring a goal. And for Australian players as well, I think I was only one of nine Australian players to score at a World Cup at that time. So to be a part of such a small group was pretty special. And then what it meant for us going through the tournament was insane.
1: And when you look at this tournament, could also be a bit of a special one. What a start it was against Turkey. It was then a more difficult game, of course, against the US, a huge game against Paraguay tonight. What are your thoughts ahead of it?
6: Oh, 100%, mate. It's been a bit of an up and down start, to be fair. Obviously, for us to get that result in round one against Turkey was insane. And then, yeah, I don't think we got it right, I guess. Obviously, he dropped the two goal scorers, which was a surprise in the second game, which I think disrupted us getting the result. And performance-wise, they finished strong in the second half. And I've noticed he's made six changes to the starting lineup for this Paraguay game. And I think I was a bit worried that he was going to go with a bit more of a conservative start. But I think the players he's starting is going to be, he's going to go for the result, for the win. And that's what you want to see. And I think there's going to be an exciting game.
1: And I think that's what made the Aussies so impressive in their first game, wasn't it? That front-footed style, you know, confident football. And that's why they got that result against Turkey. I just want to talk to you a bit about football in Australia, because of course there's so many popular sports there. You've got the AFL, you've got the rugby, you've got the cricket, of course. Sometimes football can take a back seat, but when you look at the performance of this World Cup, and I'm sure it's something you would have felt after that campaign in 2022, how much do you feel it grows the sport in the country when the Socceroos do well?
6: Oh, mate, it's massive. And you can see the scenes. We have some live spots that kind of cover the games. And, you know, the crowds that they get at these, like, public locations is insane. There's definitely life in football in Australia. There definitely is the feeling as well that we are probably, like, fourth in the ranking of, like, favourite sports in Australia with how it gets, I guess, marketed, publicised. But during these World Cups, it shows that football's very well and truly alive in the country. And, you know, these tournaments definitely show that. And the support is insane. I'm seeing it all, even for this last game. I think it's coming through to, like, school times and stuff like that. A lot of schools are, like, basically said, you can watch it during the game, watch it during school. Work has basically paused. It's like they're making it almost like a national holiday for us to watch that third game back in Australia. So it's amazing.
1: That's fantastic, isn't it? And actually, that time difference will have helped. Usually you guys suffer a bit in terms of watching some of the football over in Europe, but it seems as if it's a more agreeable time, which always helps, of course. I want to ask you about the manager too, Tony Popovich, because, of course, under Graham Arnold was your last campaign in 2022, but what's his reputation like among those Aussie fans?
6: Yeah, well, I had the privilege of still being a part of the national team up until only right before this World Cup. I was in the 35-man squad. I was one of the eight players that got cut, I think. So, It was tough to not make the final squad, but the way he works is he's very regimented. He's very big on the final details. He's very a bit crazy about even nutrition and skin folds and like being an all-time athlete. So he's very serious and finer details and elite standards and making sure you're doing all the right things on and off the pitch. And he's not afraid to obviously give young players a chance. It doesn't matter. Also, even how you're performing, essentially, he'll mix it up as he's shown in his squad selections for these three games. So it's very, very hard to kind of stay focused because you don't know where you stand within the team sometimes. And I think he loves that. He loves keeping people a little bit on edge and not knowing if you're going to be starting the game, if you're going to be dropped. And it keeps people on their toes. And I think he likes that. And sometimes it plays in our favor. And I think the second game it didn't. But I'm sure the boys are going to be ready for this third game and it's going to pay dividends.
1: Well, we're really looking forward to it, Mitch. Just before I let you go, I hear that you're a gooner. Is that right?
6: I am.
1: I'm sure you've been celebrating a lot over there. I mean, there are about 58 parades here for the Arsenal fans. But yeah, what were your reflections on what was a brilliant season despite that Champions League final loss?
6: Oh, mate, honestly, to be fair, just to get over the line when I think there's been certain seasons that we've been so close and then we started to gain that reputation of us bottling it and choking a little bit and not being able to get over the line, being so close over so many years, at least like coming close to the top three, but just never getting to the end. And for us to get that job done this previous season was insane and a very nice reward for us loyal supporters that have watched over the years.
1: And you're plying your trade in the J-League, or have been plying the trade in the J-League. We've just seen Japan draw 1-1 with Sweden. They've made it through to the knockout stages. Very highly rated Japan, I think, heading into this tournament. Could you understand that, having been in and around it over there?
6: Yeah, mate, to be fair, I actually spoke to so many people, obviously having 9 years plus experience playing in Japan against a lot of these players. Obviously in our World Cup qualifying with Australia, I've played against Japan numerous times and seeing just how much they're growing year by year as a nation. I actually pinned them to be a pretty much a dark horse in this competition in this World Cup for 2026 because what they're doing, the results that I think they beat England as well, didn't they? 1-0 in the build up to this World Cup.
1: Yeah, had to bring that up, didn't you?
6: Yeah, I did have to bring that up. But yeah, and some massive nations in the build-up as well. So it's actually exciting to see them get this job done. They finished second in their group, and I think they're going to cause a lot of upset and go quite far in this World Cup.
1: All right, then, what's your prediction for tonight? Australia taking on Paraguay. The winner will go through to those knockout stages. How are the Socceroos going to get on?
6: Actually, after seeing the lineup, I'm excited about our attacking three, and I think we're going to win 2-1.
1: There we go. You heard it here first. Mitch, thank you very much indeed, mate.
6: Appreciate it, guys. Thank you.
1: There we go. Mitch Duke, part of that team in 2022 for the Socceroos. And it's a huge night for them tonight. They're taking on Paraguay. And the winner, as I mentioned, will be going through to the knockout stages. The conclusion to Group A live for you on TalkSport USA, taking on Turkey over on TalkSport 2. 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
1: Good morning, this is World Cup Game Day Live. I'm Ollie Clink. We're bringing you the final round of the group stages. It's time for the turn of Group A. The United States have stormed through, Turkey have bowed out, Australia and Paraguay will battle it out for a place in the knockouts. A big night for the Socceroos. Can they bounce their way through to the round of 32?
20: Now they're on the charge here with Iran. Kunda! Back to front! Australia lead! It's a devastating counter-attack! Conor Metcalf's driving forward. In fact, Metcalf's trying to go all the way! Oh, what a goal! He does go all the way!
21: Yeah, yeah.
22: Clearly visible, no
21: right, okay. So, that's to be fair, I'll give you credit there. We've both seen it. You called it spot on. And VAR have taken 3 or 4 minutes to do what you did in 2 seconds.
23: Paraguay, they've got one back! Maurizio
24: comes the corner, goes beyond everybody outside the box to the right hand side, kept in play for Australia by Italiano, lobs a deep ball to the far post, back in front, oh there's three, they've missed it, Gurria tries a shot and it's blocked, it was Suter right in front who had a swing and a miss with the goal at his mercy.
20: Counter on here for Paraguay towards the edge of the penalty, only shot and goal, and it's a brilliant strike. A left-footed hit into the bottom corner by Matias Galarza.
25: If you cover your mouth in communication, you will be shown a red card. He's not taken long
26: after
25: to
26: review,
25: look at this.
26: Number 10, Paraguay, cover his mouth. Decision is red card.
1: The greatest referee announcement of all time there. Group A comes to its conclusion tonight. The USA take on Turkey. They face off on TalkSport 2 as the States look to continue their brilliant start to the tournament. Our focus here on TalkSport is on Paraguay against Australia. Paraguay haven't reached the knockouts since 2002, while Australia are looking to make it in consecutive tournaments for the first time. We're just under half an hour from kickoff. Let's get the team news, shall we? 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
1: With the team news, here's your match commentator, Cameron Pope.
0: And it's a straight up shootout, this one, for second place. Win and you're through. The draw is enough for Australia. Paraguay were roundly beaten by the USA on match day one, but looked much more like the defensively sound team that ground out results in qualification against South America's best when they won against Turkey on match day two. Three changes from that game. They're without former Newcastle man Miguel Almirón, the first player to be sent off for covering his mouth in an exchange picked up by VAR. They still have current and former Brighton men Diego Gomez and Julio Enciso in the 11. Matias Galassa's long-range strike kept them fighting in that hard-fought win last time around. It's a must-win for them. Orlando Hill in goal. It looks like a move to a back five of Gustavo Velasquez, Gustavo Gomez and Sunderland's Omar Alderete. Juan José Cáceres and Alexandro Maidana are the wing-backs. Andres Cubas and Matias Galassa in midfield both played in MLS this season. Diego Gomez and a former Seagulls man in Julio Enciso supporting Gabriel Abalos in attack. Australia were clearly second best against the US, but are in the better position of these two with a point being enough. Watford's Nestori Irinkunda starts. That was the question gripping Socceroos fans in the lead-up. Six changes from their loss to the USA. Leicester's Harry Suter is one of those to keep his place. Norwich's Mohamed Touré isn't so lucky. So it's the young Patrick Beech in goal again behind what looks to be a 3-4-3. Lucas Harrington, 18 years old, wins just his fifth cap and the first of this World Cup. Harry Suter of Leicester is alongside him with Alessandro Ciccati. Jordan Boss and Aziz Bayich are at wing-back. Jackson Irvine and a former Burnley man, Aidan O'Neill, are in midfield. Christian Volpato's bright sub-cameo last time around earns him a start with Conor Metcalf and Irinkunda in attack. Scotland fans, you're wanting a two-goal Australia win in this one. And kickoff comes live 3 a.m. here on TalkSport.
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1: Both sides warming up in the San Francisco sunshine. Let's bring back in your co-commentator for this morning's game, the former England centre-half, Alvin Martin. Alvin, Cameron referenced it there. Two impressive performances from these sides against Turkey, both somewhat blown away by the USA. What are you expecting from tonight's game?
5: Well, I think it's the Australians who will, I think they take which tactic they're going to use. I think they're the ones that are in the driving seat to a certain degree, Ollie. But, you know, do you play for a draw that you know is going to be enough, or do you actually look to win the game, keep the momentum, and not fall in between two stalls? I've played on both situations, you know, for England, needing a draw to go through to the 1982 World Cup. And it was a strange game, you know. You don't know how much to commit to it in terms of going forward, and it becomes a really nervy experience, you know, especially as a defensive back line. So I think the Aussie mentality usually is, let's go for it. You know, they've got that sort of attitude in all sports that they play, and I expect them to be on the front foot here today. Look, that will suit Paraguay. They much prefer, you know, a team that comes on to them so they can hit them and play counter-attack football. So I think that's the sort of shape that I'm expecting. I've been wrong in some of the games that we've done. I think the first game I was really surprised, Ollie. You know, the Paraguay against the USA really went at them in the first 10 or 15 minutes, went toe-to-toe with the USA. USA's got the first goal, I think, within 8 or 9 minutes, and after that took control of the game. So I think they learned a lesson from that, and that's what it's about, isn't it? It's about learning your lessons as you go along in the tournaments as big as this. They've learned that lesson, and I think they're a better side now than they were at the start of the competition.
1: You getting it wrong, Alvin, I won't believe it, honestly. Cameron, for Australia, you mentioned those changes there, 6 in total, but it was a bit puzzling, wasn't it, before the USA game, because Tony Popovich took out Conor Metcalf and Nestori Irinkunda, who had both scored against Turkey. They've been restored tonight, and it suggests, as we heard from Mitch Duke just before the break, an attacking lineup.
0: Well, maybe you can tinker a little bit too much. Some of the criticism of the Socceroos coming into this World Cup, Ollie, was that they might not know their best 11, and that seems to have carried on into the finals. And so all the discussion in Sydney and in Melbourne before this game was about whether Nestori Irinkunda would play. He scored in that opening game. He and Conor Metcalf back into the side, as you say. Christian Volpato as well, who plays for Sassuolo in Italy, who wasn't going to play for Australia until a few days before the World Cup. He seemed to turn them down in favour of Italy. But there you go, all into the front line. That's some intent. And it's interesting because there is a situation where you look at a draw and it might favour both teams. Paraguay then will be on 4 points with a goal difference of -2. Australia will go through in second. I did fear that both of these teams might try and play for the draw a little bit if it was KD after the hour, but at least it's some attacking intent from Tony Popovich and Australia in the lineup.
1: Well, Alvin, on the flip side, we know that Paraguay can put in a dogged performance. They did it against Turkey. Miguel Almirón sent off in that first half. They held on for that impressive 1-0 win in the end. And that kind of defensive resilience, we've seen a lot at this World Cup so far and can be so key.
5: Well, absolutely. You know, I think, you know, it gives you... Look, I think having a strong defence, Ollie, it gives you a real strength throughout the ranks of not just your back line, but also the midfield and the front. I think when you've got a weak defence, you know, your attacking players are affected in lots of ways, because you know that if you're a team that is going to concede and is likely to concede more than once sometimes in games, if you miss a chance as a forward, you think, you know, it could be really costly to you. When you've got a strong defence, as Paraguay have, I think, you know, the rest of your team plays with a lot more freedom, because you think, OK, I will take a chance on trying to put a ball through. And if it gets cut out, we do feel defensively that we can deal with the turnover of that ball. So, yeah, from that point of view, I think they're a very good side. Conceded only 10 games in 18 qualifying, and some big sides were beaten along the way. You know, the likes of Brazil and Argentina succumbed to Paraguay, so they've got a pedigree of being able to raise their game for the big occasion, and that's what they're going to have to do tonight.
1: Men at Work with Land Down Under is being blasted out by the PA speakers in San Francisco, and the Aussie fans are absolutely loving it. A sea of yellow shirts, there's inflatable kangaroos, the Aussie flag being waved by so many of them too, out in force and hoping to see their team book a place in the knockout stages. Kickoff between Australia and Paraguay comes next on TalkSport.
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1: 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Whatever it is, they're here for it. I'm Ollie Clink. We're just over 10 minutes away from kickoff between Australia and Paraguay. 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
1: Teams in the tunnel then in San Francisco ahead of kickoff. Let's bring back in the former England centre-half, Alvin Martin. When you look at Group D at the moment then, USA already through, already top on 6 points. Australia sit behind them on 3 points, tied with Paraguay for the moment, and then Turkey already eliminated on 0 points. The teams gathering in the tunnel. Australia with a bright yellow tracksuit top alongside their opponents, Paraguay. And Alvin, the thing I wanted to ask you, we saw from Australia in that game against Turkey, they came out of the traps and caused so many issues. Are you expecting another fast start from them today?
5: Yeah, absolutely. Look, I think the point of your team, Nkunda, he scored a great goal in the first game. And when you look at getting in behind people and trying to relieve pressure, the outball is so important. And I think, you know, what it does, even if you don't get anything from it in the first 10 or 15 minutes, if you're looking behind that back line, it pushes them back because they're worried about the pace of it. And that back line then presses 10, 15 yards deeper than it should do. Well, it gives you a lot more space in midfield to be able to take possession of the ball. And ball retention, obviously, is always important. But I think they've got an attacking lineup. It's what all of the fans were asking for. They do feel that sometimes Popovich can be a little bit defence-minded, pragmatic in his approach. But he's gone really, I think, with a side that a lot of the Aussies will look at and go, yeah, we like that.
1: Some talent in that Paraguay team, though. Diego Gomez of Brighton is in there, Julio Enciso too. But they will be missing the former Newcastle man, Miguel Almirón, who was sent off in that last game, and he'll be a bit of a miss, won't he?
5: Yeah, he will, and he's the top goal scorer. He's got 10 goals, so, you know, from that point of view, you know, he's proved he can stick the ball in the back of the net. But look, Galarza come in and got himself a goal. You know, and Cisse has certainly got, you know, a killer pass in him and maybe a goal. They'd be interested to see how they cope without Almirón, but I think they are a team that are so well coached. Alfaro has been with them now, improved them drastically.
1: The flags of both nations being spread across both halves of the pitch then as the players await to take centre stage. Australia looking to book their place in the knockout stages in consecutive World Cups for the first time. Paraguay hoping to reach those knockouts for the first time since 2002. They were one of England's opponents back in 2006 in the group stage, Paraguay. And hoping to kick on tonight too. It will be a game that you will keep an ear on if you are a Scotland fan. Ecuador not really helping you out a bit earlier by beating Germany by 2-1. A huge shock at this tournament. But this could affect Scotland's chances of making it through too. One of these sides will finish third. One of them will go straight through to that knockout stage as the players make their entrance to the magnificent stadium in San Francisco. Pockets of yellow shirts everywhere, ready to support the Socceroos. Fans waving the Australian flag. But make no mistake, the Paraguay fans out in force too, and ready to cheer on their side. Remember, so much live World Cup action coming your way on the TalkSport network. Tonight from 8, France take on Norway with Senegal, Iraq on at the same time. That's before Uruguay take on Spain at 1 a.m. While Cape Verde look to pull off the impossible and make it through. They take on Saudi Arabia on TalkSport 2. Right now, though, our attention turns to Group D. Australia and Paraguay battling it out for a place in the knockouts. Let's join your commentary team. The former England centre-half, Alwyn Martin, alongside TalkSport's Cameron Pope.
0: Thank you very much, Ollie, and good morning, everybody. This is where it gets important. Nothing that has gone before matters in these 90 minutes. It's football at its purest. The winner goes through. Paraguay start third in the group, level on points with Australia above them, but crucially their goal difference is worse, so a draw not good enough for them. It will send the Socceroos through. Paraguay so far have a record of 3 points and minus two on goal differential, so slightly better than Scotland. They don't want to be left in purgatory, though, hanging on until the end of the group phase. Group D, with everything on the line for these two. Paraguay against Australia, and we ready ourselves for the Paraguayan national anthem.

A rousing rendition, a long instrumental that gave way to plenty of noise, plenty of red, white and blue of the Albiroja in the stands in San Francisco Bay Arena. Australian fans outnumbered, now it's their turn to make themselves heard.

0: Brilliant noise from the Socceroos fans. They made it out of their group in Qatar 4 years ago. They were valiant in defeating the round of 16 against Argentina. They only need a point to ensure they reach the knockouts this time. This time it will be the round of 32. They just want to make sure they are there. Paraguay lineup as follows then. Orlando Gil again is the goalkeeper. Three centre-backs, Gustavo Velasquez, Gustavo Gomez and a Sunderland man, Omar Alderete. Wing-backs are Juan José Cáceres and Alexandro Maidana. And in defensive midfield, two players who played in Major League Soccer this season, Andrés Cubas and Matias Galarza. Brighton winger Diego Gomez is matched on the other flank by a former Brighton man in Julio Enciso. Gabriel Avalos, the striker of Independiente in Argentina, is the target man. As for Australia, the young Patrick Beach, only 22 years old, only four caps before tonight, is in goal once again. Lucas Harrington becomes Australia's second youngest World Cup player ever at 18 in defence, along with Leicester's Harry Suter and Alessandro Ciccati of Parma in Italy. Jordan Boss of Feyenoord and Aziz Behic of Melbourne City are the wing-backs, with Jackson Irvine and a former Burnley man in Aidan O'Neill in defensive midfield. Watford's Nestori Irhinkunda returns to the attack. He's got a goal already at this World Cup, as does St. Pauli's Conor Metcalf, and then Christian Volpato completes the lineup. The referee is Clément Turpin of France, his second game at this World Cup, having adjudicated England's win over Croatia. And we are 3 minutes away from kickoff, San Francisco Bay Arena, coming up to 7 p.m. local time, 3 a.m. in the UK, midday in Australia, and I think there'll be a few long lunches in Melbourne and Canberra this afternoon. All set then. Must-win game for Paraguay. Australia must not lose. And then there is the rigmarole of the wait for the team unlucky enough to finish in third. My name is Cameron Pope, and next to me, the former England international, Alvin Martin.
1: Well, I'm expecting a game that is going to be end-to-end. I don't think we'll see either team playing for the draw. I think it's a very dangerous game to play, that is, Cameron. So from our point of view, let's hope it is a game that, you know, both sides show real adventure. One thing is for sure, Paraguay know how to win the tight games. I think they've won 10 of the last 12 by the odd goals. So the experience and their organisation is set up, and you would have thought it would really be a problem for the Australian team.
0: Well, these teams have very similar records. The USA beating Paraguay in that opener before they rallied to then beat Turkey for Australia. It was the other way around. They started off with a win for just the second time at the World Cup, beating Turkey 2-0 in Vancouver, but lost to the USA in Seattle. That gives them a better goal difference. That's why a draw will favour them. So important, though, to get over the line now. Paraguay with a record just better than Scotland's by a single goal differential. So if you're a Scotland fan tuning in, hoping for what's bordering on a miracle now, you're hoping for a win for Australia by two goals, or a win for Paraguay by four. That's where we are at the moment as we progress rapidly through these group stages. This is Group D, and Tony Popovic, former Crystal Palace defender, manager of the Socceroos, is all in black suit and tie. Got an omen, he will hope, on the touchline, ready to see if his side can find their second win of this group stage, an all-important one.
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2: 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This is Talk. Well-reasoned words for the whip-smart and wise. This is Talk.
3: Yes, this is a press preview with Andre Walker, Asher Gould and Sebastian Salek. And Sebastian Salek, counsellor, it's your first time here.
4: Very good to be here, in the flesh.
3: You are lightly clothed today.
4: I am, yes. I'm taking the very sensible measure of not wearing much because it's been rather hot.
3: Yeah, indeed.
5: Are you still a councillor?
4: No, I wrapped that up in May.
5: But
4: was until very recently a councillor.
3: OK. Let me ask you, before we start anything else, Rachel Reeves, she's decided to back Andy, but why do they all have that Mockney accent?
4: The Mockney accent.
3: You know, the lefties, they always sort of talk like that. I'm a student and I campaigned against racism. Why do they sound like that?
4: Yeah. I don't know, it's not one I've come across. You've got the SNP woman, she's under fire for her accent, isn't she?
3: Yeah,
5: she became Scottish, didn't she?
4: Yeah.
5: Absolutely. Incredible.
4: When she needed to be.
3: Do you remember that woman in America who was white and she claimed to be black?
5: Yeah. Why shouldn't she be able to, you know?
3: No, she was trans.
5: She wants to.
3: She was trans.
5: Yeah.
3: Okay, so Andy Burnham, professional nice guy, Andy Burnham, in his acceptance speech, didn't even slag off reform, kept going on and on and on about, you know, this divisive politics coming over from America. And you think, yeah, he's just a professional nice guy. Can he turn this government round?
4: Well, let's see. I mean, he's beaten reform once. That's something to cling on to, isn't it?
3: It?
4: I mean, in the Labour
5: Party,
4: we
5: want to get rid
4: that.
5: Of Starmer. That's why.
4: I think there was an element of that. Yeah. But let's see if he can repeat that at a general election. I mean, look, he's got a horrible task, hasn't he? Every time a new prime minister comes in, I don't know if you get this. A little part of me is a tiny bit jealous, and you think, oh, it would be fun, wouldn't it, just to have a crack at that? And it's the first time I haven't felt that.
5: But he's not been voted in, has he?
4: He hasn't been voted in. He's not the Prime Minister yet. He wouldn't be voted in if he did become Prime Minister.
3: I think the problem that he's got is this, that they've completely run out of money. But I think the other problem is this. If you watch Prime Minister's Question Time from, say, 20 years ago, people will stand up and go, would the Prime Minister be willing to meet with me to discuss blah-de-blah-de-blah, the usual fare? Now you hear much more. Would the Prime Minister be willing to lobby Environment England, the Environment Agency? Would the Prime Minister be willing to lobby the Natural England? Would the Prime Minister be willing to lobby and all of these Network Rail and all? And you think, and you know, I don't want to criticise your party too much. Tony Blair's strategy of ensuring that whichever way you vote, nothing changes is now the catastrophic problem, isn't it? Everything is run by executive agency. Everything is run by quangos. And the Prime Minister has some influence over the British government, but isn't fundamentally running it. Is that a fair criticism?
4: I mean, there are a lot of quangos. I don't get the sense personally that quangos are running my life or are responsible for large parts.
3: Oh, I do.
5: That's how they want you to think.
3: There's paperwork on paperwork.
4: What aspect of your life do you feel like is run by quangos?
5: All the net zero.
3: I personally feel like when I was a child, there was a government and now I'm ruled.
5: You feel like
3: everywhere you go, there's a rule for it with one other government inspector looking at it. I mean, give the example.
5: The College of Policing.
3: Give you an example.
5: Yeah. The Bank of England.
3: College of Policing, just racist. But if you look at, say, as an example, the £100 million back tunnel, an example. Yeah. I mean, Keir Starmer railed against that. But the power to do that still resides with Natural England. It's not like anything has changed. Mm. And what I feel like now is, what the way government works is extremist organisations, and I mean extremists as in they're obsessives.
4: Right.
3: So Natural England's obsessed with squirrels or whatever it is.
4: Yeah.
3: And then you've got the Environment Agency obsessed with not killing the fish. Then you've got English Waterways obsessed with beavers. And what they all do is just basically fight it all out behind the scenes. And you get the impression that just millions and millions and millions is squandered on this. I mean, it's an example. I mean, a great example was, I knew a guy who, he was building a house, and they said, if you find anything subterranean, phone up the architecture panel. And
4: the archaeology.
3: Yeah. And the archaeological panel, they come in at £400 a day.
5: Tony Robbins, you get Tony Robbins.
3: Sort of 6 years there with their dusters and whatever.
5: Yeah.
3: And you get the impression now that there's a rule for everything, and it feels oppressive in this country.
5: Yeah.
3: I don't know if it doesn't feel oppressive to you, but it does to me.
4: I don't see. I mean, we could talk about architecture, because I sat on a planning committee, which I love.
3: Well, that's horrendous.
4: And in every report, you get an architectural assessment. And I was quite looking forward to that. I thought, oh, what if we find a Roman Mithraeum below Waltham Forest? Never once did it happen.
3: No.
4: And it's just that little tick.
5: Because they don't tell you, that's why.
4: I don't know about that.
3: What happened with my friend was, when he found the subterranean thing, knowing he was in for underground. He filled it with concrete.
4: Oh, no.
3: And didn't tell them.
5: You see, that's what this red tape does, isn't it?
3: And you end up in a situation whereby it's almost like Iran, where what happens is there's a form to fill out everything, but every form's just returned just with nothing of any interest on it. I mean, even that, in Waltham Forest, nothing of any architectural interest was ever found at all.
4: Yeah.
3: I don't believe that.
4: Well, nothing that met a certain threshold.
3: Yeah.
5: We've got too much planning. I mean, you look at building a nuclear power station costs 10 times what the Chinese, when they build it. Building a road costs billions in legal fees. You know, it's more legal fees than the actual laying of the concrete.
4: But that's one of the big achievements of this government, is the Planning and Infrastructure Act, which cut a lot of that red tape and made it much easier and gave assumptions in favour of planning applications.
3: And yet, the number of properties being built fell.
4: Well, that's because there are many other aspects to it.
3: It's one of them that if I want to buy a house now, I have to buy one for an immigrant. Right, allow me to explain what
4: I'm
3: mean
4: intrigued.
3: By that. What's his game? Right, okay. So Rachel Reeves comes out and she says, what we're going to do is have a 40% social housing target.
4: Yeah.
3: Now, let's just do the basic math. Let's call it 50-50. It's not 50-50. It's 60-40. So that means if I buy a house, effectively I have to buy two, don't I? Because one of them has to go subsidised, heavily, heavily subsidised, to somebody who's on the housing list. Now, I discovered something in London.
4: Yeah.
3: Right. Why is it that white people don't get houses, social housing in London? It's because the housing associations themselves have been taken over. I mean, if you look in, as an example, Tower Hamlets, they have housing associations that explicitly will only give properties to Muslims. Right?
4: Right.
3: And so what happens is, two houses get built, I pay for them both, one of them goes to a housing association, and it gets given to someone who's recently arrived in the country. That is why I say, in order to buy a house, I have to buy two.
4: So it's not going to go to anyone who's recently arrived in the country, because if you arrive legally, you move over here, then you are you have no recourse to public funds for years and years and years. So you're not going to get any benefits at all for a very long time.
3: Okay.
4: Don't quite follow the logic of, if you buy one house, you have to buy another.
3: Well, okay. So if there is a 100% cost of the development, and half the properties go to social housing for virtually for free, and the other half are bought by people.
4: So I'll stop you there, because they are never 50%. It's really, really rare.
3: Yeah, but that's Rachel Reeves' plan: 40%, 60%, 40%.
4: Which would be brilliant.
3: I put 100% of a pound in, right?
4: Yes.
3: I put £1 in.
4: Yeah.
3: That means 40 pence goes to social housing, 60 pence goes to my house. That's my point.
4: No, because all of your pounds go to your house, because it's your house.
3: No, but the developer doesn't.
4: Yeah.
3: The developer doesn't lose money. He doesn't turn around and say, okay, we bought 10 houses, I'm going to sell them for the market rate, and then what I'm going to do out of my own money, give the other 10 to the taxpayer. What he's going to say is, this is a £100 million development, £40 million goes on social housing, £60 million goes on houses for people, and the people that buy them have to pay the £100 million. That is the way it works. Do you understand the math? You see my point?
4: Kind of. So a developer, and we're assuming this is a developer.
3: So just to be clear, once again, £100 million development.
4: Yep.
3: In order to make the development £100 million, yep, the people that buy houses have to pay the £100 million.
4: But if a developer
3: of that £100 million,
4: yeah,
3: £60 million goes to their houses that they get, and £40 million goes to houses that are given away.
4: But remember, if a developer has acquired some land and they've built a development on that land, that is not public money that's going towards that. In fact, it's the opposite, because a developer will pay towards the local authority.
3: Money.
4: No, it's not your money.
3: It's my money.
4: No, it's the developer's money.
3: No, because the developer has no money. The developer, when the developer builds £100 million, this is the problem with the Labour Party, when the developer builds a £100 million development,
4: yes,
3: the people buying the houses are giving him the £100 million. It's not the developer's money, it's the people that buy the houses' money. So then what happens is £40 million of that goes to giving houses to migrants, and 60% goes to all those people who bought the houses. So what happens is very simply this. If I buy a house for myself, it costs me 100% of a pound, right? But 40% of it has to go to somebody else. So in practice, there are two houses bought. I buy them both, and somebody gets one for free.
4: No, it doesn't work like that.
3: Why not?
4: So, okay.
3: Because when you're talking about developer money, it's not developer money.
4: Yes, it is.
3: People buying the houses. They have to buy that.
4: Let's start from the beginning.
3: Right, no.
5: Hang on a second.
3: What doesn't happen here, what you think happens here, is a big developer comes along and goes, we are going to give out of our profits these houses to the government. It's not the way it works. The way it actually works
4: is I
3: buy a house, and I have to ensure that that development is profitable. And the way I ensure that development is profitable is to, one, buy my house, two, buy somebody else's house, and three, ensure they have a profit on top.
4: Does
3: that make sense, does it?
5: Yeah, I know what you're saying. I mean, but at the end of the day, we're paying tax for migrants anyway, whatever way you look
3: at it. It's two houses.
5: You know, we're
3: you have to buy them both. And what you're going to say is, but developers have to do it.
4: They do have to do
3: but
4: they have to pay money to the local authority building roads.
3: It's not their money. It's the
4: paths.
3: It's money paid by the people buying the houses.
4: Well, yes, this is all the private market.
3: That's exactly right.
4: But I can buy, I don't know, a chocolate bar off you, and you can go and use that money to buy a gun.
3: No, it's similar to saying, in order to buy a chocolate bar from Mr. Patel's shop, you have to have a 40% requirement on social housing. So what happens is, you come in and you buy a chocolate bar, and I lop off 40% of it and give it to a migrant. That's how it works.
5: The reason
3: is, your argument works if the money is taken out of developer profit.
4: But the problem is, it's a viability assessment.
3: It's people buying the houses that have to pay. The developer doesn't.
4: Hang on. Can I stop you there?
5: Market value.
4: Are you telling me that if suddenly that requirement went away, that houses would be cheaper?
3: Yes.
4: Why?
3: Because you would no longer have to pay for the social housing contingent.
4: So in what bizarrely altruistic alternative universe would a developer say, we're just going to give you a discount, and we'll just explain that to our shareholders and they'll be fine with it?
3: Okay, but conversely, what you're saying is that... That developers would have no impetus whatsoever to cut the price of their properties, knowing that 40% of the development cost
4: has now disappeared. Where's
3: the 40% coming from? Well, it's 40% target.
4: Okay, got you.
3: Right?
4: Got you.
3: So 40%,
4: which is incredibly ambitious.
3: Okay.
4: Incredibly ambitious.
3: All right, let's call it a third. So what you do is you say, okay, well, now properties cost a third less to build because you now no longer have to build that social housing contingent, or you can sell that social housing contingent.
4: But that's not how it works. You get economies of scale. You pay a vast amount to acquire the land.
3: Just to be clear, Sebastian, you believe that if 10 houses are built and 4 of them are given to the state, it is the developer that carries the cost of that, not the people that bought the 10 houses.
4: So to start with,
3: bought the 6 houses.
4: To start with, they're not given to the state. They're usually acquired by a housing association.
3: It's almost certainly racist, by the way.
4: Who is whether or not the housing association in question is racist, they are a non-profit that is not state-owned. What was your question?
3: My question was, do you believe... Oh, look, there's no point...
5: No, let me just ask you, I mean, why would someone pay 40% over the odds for, say, a two-bed flat when you could next door where there's not one of those developments?
4: Because developers, like everybody else, are bound by market rates.
5: Yeah,
4: they're not going to give you a discount, and they're not going to sell above the odds.
3: Look, I think my objection... I will tell you my real objection.
5: It's tax, really, though.
3: My objection to social housing is, look, first of all, it's killing the market. Nobody's buying houses anyway. Sorry, nobody's building properties anyway. They're just land banking.
5: It costs more to build in some places than the actual house will be worth.
3: Well, it would do.
4: Because if I
3: build 10 houses and can only sell 6, have to get 100% of the value from 6 of the properties.
5: One house now, the materials and labour costs more, say somewhere up north where values of houses are maybe.
3: I think the problem with this whole debate is this sort of don't worry, the developers are very rich and they're going to pay. But yeah. But that's not what happens. It's very similar. It's very similar to the Donald Trump, let's put tariffs on phones because Huawei will pay. Well, Huawei don't pay the tariff. And the person that buys the phone pays the tariff.

0: No, it's as hard as it always has
1: been.
0: She's
1: a session musician.
0: She does a bit of session, yeah.
1: All right, so that's quite a good one. 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
2: This is the press preview with Andre Walker, Asher Gould and Sebastian Salek, who is not a counsellor. And no, we're not going to do any more bad. OK, also, I'm going to say to you that I've got bad feet, so I've just taken some painkillers. So if I get a bit woozy, if I get a bit confused, if you have to mop my brow and take me out in a wheelchair, then just it'll be all right. We'll get there.
1: Right, the FT, it's a paper review, and if you're listening in the morning, it's going to be Jeremy Correll. I know it's probably Dolan, it'll be one or the other. Burnham must simplify complex tax code to boost growth, warns Haldane, the former Bank of England's chief economist. A government led by Andy Burnham needs to simplify and radically the stupendously complex tax code and cut back the thickets of regulation if it wants to boost growth, one of his key economic advisors. So, I mean, that's
2: my grandmother used to have a shop.
0: Yeah.
2: And when my mum, who later went on to be an accountant, when my mum used to do the annual tax return, they used to just buy a book, literally the tax book, and they'd just go through it. Now you need accountants and all sorts, just the simplification of it. And I think there's a simplification every now and again. I think Margaret Thatcher simplified it and then it grew. Because the bit that I think people forget, Sebastian, is this, that when people talk about these tax loopholes, they've been deliberately created to encourage something that was considered worthy at the time. Mm. But the problem is, you then add hundreds and hundreds
1: it.
2: On top of each other.
1: Pages,
2: and it just becomes completely confusing.
1: It should be on one page, the tax code.
0: Just a one page.
1: Just one page. Yeah. Well, everyone pays this
2: tax. Estonia, when they left the Soviet Union, just said there is a tax of 23%.

0: on everything you earn and everything you buy. Boom.
1: Yes.
0: That was it.
2: That's simple,
0: two sentences.
2: Yeah. We know where we are, and it's sort of fair because, you know, if you're very rich, you're paying, if you're earning a million, you're going to be paying 230,000. If you're earning 100,000, you're going to be, you know what I mean? So it's sort of fair. Everyone's paying more as they earn.
1: But do you mean progressive taxation?
2: Yeah, no, just the same tax rate for everyone.
0: It's called a flat tax.
1: Yeah,
0: flat tax
1: I think they do it in Romania as well.
2: Maybe above like 15 grand or 20 grand when you get, then everyone just pays 20% tax.
1: Yeah, I don't know. I think progressive taxation has its merits. It means that those with the broader shoulders, as they say, pay a little bit more.
2: They would be paying more anyway.
0: The problem is,
1: yes, but a greater proportion of their.
2: Well, but why should they pay a greater proportion? I mean, why shouldn't, you know, a billionaire would be paying an enormous amount
1: as they should do.
2: Yeah, but just on a flat tax side, it was 20%. If they had a billion, they'd be playing.
0: Are you worried? Are you worried about this capital flight? I mean, I've got to say, I consider a lot of these billionaires to be fairly mobile anyway. They move here, there, and everywhere. But one of the things that does worry me, though, under Rachel Reeves, I think under the Conservatives before, Britain didn't feel like it was open for business.
1: Mm.
0: It feels like it's kind of, well, you know, we'll come up. I mean, I worried what I saw on Guido Fawkes today. We don't know if this is true.
1: Yeah.
0: That Andy Burnham is considering, it limits on how much money you can take out of the country.
1: Yeah.
0: In order to prepare us. Flight. That's the painkillers. to prepare us for a wealth tax. And it does worry me that when you look at this country, you start saying to yourself, the problem with this country is that people have been insufficiently taxed. I mean, if that is your view, I don't know you're going to do that well.
1: See, I fall down the middle where I want to encourage people to start businesses. I want people to be able to take that risk. And then, more importantly, I want to build that culture.
0: Yes.
1: I think that's the biggest block.
2: But that's not going to happen now at the moment, is it?
1: Well, I mean, you look at America and there's just that sense that we're all out to do our own thing and we're going to help each other, and people are very amenable to trying to make something happen. But they celebrate each other's successes.
2: Well, that's not here, though, is it?
1: No, it's not. And that's opposite. That's what I want. It's one of the few things I think America does better
2: but
1: than we
2: do. But that's the culture. That's not going to change here, is it? We're not going to become like America, and everything we made is successful. Eventually gets bought by America and taken over.
1: Yeah,
2: and made
1: or China or elsewhere.
2: Yeah, and that's not going to change, isn't it?
1: Well, that is the dream. That is the dream. But I think on capital flight, I haven't seen the numbers to show that billionaires are queuing up to leave the country. We had that data.
2: What do you mean
1: from,
2: it's thousands and loads of young kids are leaving? You know, the brain drain of our best.
1: Yeah,
2: youth.
1: I'm not surprised by that. No. I mean, you look at my generation, what we've been through with tuition
2: you can't buy
1: fees
2: properties,
1: and job opportunities, housing. Yeah, there's a lot working against us.
0: Yeah, I think that's right. I mean, if your tuition fees is right, I think we talked about it earlier, but on a serious note, getting on the housing ladder, however you do it.
1: Yeah.
0: I feel like it's incredibly hard. The COVID lockdown was another thing. Mm. I mean, look, if it's a serious punishment for a 14-year-old to be given to be grounded for a weekend, then the idea that you're going to lock them up for 3 months is unbelievable.
1: Especially as a student, if you're at university, I don't envy them at all.
0: Horrendous. But I mean, you're saying about starting a family. Do you not think it's better to leave and go elsewhere, to somewhere that feels more open, somewhere that feels like it's more likely to where your children would be successful?
1: Do you know, and I, more than most people, have that opportunity. I have an EU passport, I'm half Danish, I could go to Denmark, I could take advantage of their huge welfare state, I could plot my child in a very nice nursery. But the thing that keeps me here is my love of this country and
0: it's your love of Waltham Forest.
1: Of Waltham Forest wider surrounds.
0: What is it about Waltham Forest? What is it about Walthamstow?
1: Oh, it's incredible. Why is it so good?
0: Evangelise.
1: There's just a sense that everybody's looking out for each other.
0: Really?
1: Whether that
0: so it
1: is,
0: still has that community spirit
1: really
0: that's been lost?
1: It really does, yeah. And like whether that is just like leaving things out for each other. I'll give you the perfect example. There is a post that went on a Facebook group today that said, my son really wants to do a lemonade stand. And he is, I think she says he's non-verbal autistic.
2: It's so an American thing.
1: It is an American thing.
2: Yeah.
1: And she said, please be gentle with him. You know, he's non-verbal autistic, but he would love to do it. Here's where we're going to be. Here's where we're going to be. Mm. And I can guarantee you there will be a queue around the corner.
0: Well, I thought you were going to say you went.
1: It hasn't happened yet.
0: Oh, okay,
1: hasn't happened yet.
0: Right, okay.
1: So if anyone wants to come to a lemonade stand in Walthamstow, they'd be very welcome. But,
2: as long as he pays his taxes.
0: What sort of lemonades is he selling?
1: Well,
0: let's not. Okay.
2: Here's a bit of a story in the FT again. Builders recoil at tariffs. Construction and house building groups are warned of looming shockwaves from a decision to double levies on steel imports. is another nail in the coffin for building. SpaceX's green light for $25 billion bond sale is clear sign of bubble territory. A lot of people are saying that these technological, the seven great technology companies in America, make up about 30% of the market.
0: I think it's going to be a bloodbath.
2: Well, they say these are totally overvalued, and this could be the biggest.
0: It's going to be dot-com times 100.
2: But the thing is, with the dot-com and the railway booms, there was infrastructure made. There was useful stuff made. This stuff, it will be obsolete. All it is, they're buying.
0: Just to explain to viewers and listeners what the concern is about all this. With every new technology, the world gets easier to live in, and we get all that, and that's fine. The big problem is, if, say, Adobe create a computer program, then once they've made it, it gets cheaper, because obviously using it on your computer doesn't cost Adobe anything, doesn't cost Microsoft anything, blah, blah, blah. The problem you've got with AI is every time you interact with it, a computer somewhere has to do something externally. And so these massive data servers need to be built. And the problem is, they're all obsolete in a couple of years. They're taking up massive energy. They take a lot to build. And so when normally you would raise money for a company, you might build a factory. What you're doing with OpenAI is you're building a factory that'll be obsolete in 3 years, and then you'll need more money. My concern, Sebastian, is very simply this. I think that when the wholesale banking and investment world dump it on the retail investment world, the game's up. That is to say, they're selling these shares to the public because, no disrespect, they're...
1: Well, the thing about SpaceX is it has a massive brand, doesn't it? Elon Musk is someone that people admire. And so given the chance to buy, a lot of people have done it purely on that. He's cashing in on his brand.
2: It's a bit like the tulip bubble, isn't it? The South Sea bubble as well. You know, people are just throwing their money at it and going...
0: The point is about the tulip bubble. In fairness, tulip bulbs do have a use. The problem that you've got is that OpenAI... I mean, why they got rid of... What was it that they got rid of? Funny one where you could make videos of your friends. Anyway, OpenAI launched a service where you could make videos of your friends, and they had to get rid of it because the sheer cost of people logging on was so much they couldn't continue to do it. It's a real problem. Sora, I think its name was.
1: Is that gone, Sora?
0: Sora's gone.
1: Oh, how funny.
0: Yeah. But I worry very greatly about this because I think an enormous amount of money has been spent, not for nothing. Yeah. I wouldn't say it's for nothing, but for technology that's just going to be obsolete. The Sam Altman view...
1: Yeah.
0: Who's the CEO of OpenAI, if he was sat here, he'd say, as long as we beat the Chinese, it'll be fine. Not convinced.
1: Well, remember, we're also all tied up in this whether we want to be or not, because anyone who has a pension has probably got a bit of allocation in US equities, and a large part of the US stock market now is these companies, whether they're AI companies or they're the chip makers.
2: It's about 25-30% of the whole market is in these seven big companies.
1: That's it, and so we're all bought
2: like
1: into
2: Amazon,
1: that.
2: Amazon, Facebook, SpaceX, and just
0: to say one thing, we always make this joke, but we'll make it again.
1: Go on.
0: If you take investment advice...
2: It's always funny.
0: If you take investment advice from a political commentator, you are officially an idiot. Right? So just to be clear, this programme is intended to discuss the politics of everything. If you're looking to invest in anything, seek independent financial advice.
2: Oh, don't forget Ask Ash at midnight, where I give you all advice. I can give financial advice. Medical advice. I'm not qualified, but I'm cheaper, and there's no waiting time. You just call in and I'll give it to you, but don't listen to me. You'd be mad to do that. But anyway, the Sun, UK in another swelter belter, 36.7 degrees. Hose pipes and paddling pools were banned, and schools stayed shut. What if you get the paddling pool and you fill it out with mugs of water? Is that legal? There's little loophole. King and Queen to quit palace. Charles reveals £30 million tax bill. I moved down to Roger Clarence House, which is much more homely.
0: I've got to be totally honest with you. I love the Sun. They're good friends of ours.
1: Yeah.
0: But I'm afraid this story is recooked. There was never any prospect of King Prince Charles, as we call him, moving into Buckingham Palace. The reason is, Clarence House is a private home, which is a massive palace. At one point, he was talking about selling Buckingham Palace.
1: Was he really?
0: But they won't do that. No. Largely because I think lots of people in the Middle East would end up owning big chunks of it and whatever. No. But the reality is, I think this has to become a museum open to the public. I accept that there are bits of it. So I don't know if you know. 200 royal staff live in Buckingham Palace.
1: They live there as well, do they?
0: Actual homes in there. Mm-hmm. Yes. So there is that. There's also, it's the headquarters of obviously the Canadian head of state, the New Zealand head of state, so on and so forth, all of these that the king is king of. But I do think opening it to the public, and the big advantage of the king not being there is they can pull the gates down, which I think would be absolutely fantastic.
1: Is it not already a museum? You can go and see
2: some. Yeah, but only little bits.
0: You can go and see it over the summer period when he's not there.
1: Okay.
0: I'll tell you what happens in Windsor. What happens is they do have royal apartments in Windsor, although Windsor's good because the royal apartments are quite far from the staterooms, so it's reasonably easy. But when there are big state occasions, it gets closed down. Mm-hmm. In the case of Holyrood, the actual castle, rather than the Scottish Parliament, the royal family just use it when they need it, which is not very often. And then they just use it.
2: Well, they own Balmoral. That's their private thing, isn't it? That's their own private. Anyway, the story is the King and Queen will never live at Buckingham Palace in a move ending nearly 200 years of royal tradition. They will use Clarence House as their main London home to open up the palace.
0: Oh, it's a much better idea.
2: The thing that annoys me about it is all our museums are basically free in London, but the palaces which we own, like the Tower of London, they cost a bloody fortune. Unless you're on the Universal Credit, you can take your whole family for like... £4, and you're part of the wealthy.
0: By the way,
2: I can't
0: believe I just referred to Edinburgh Castle as Holyrood. But there you go. As I said, I've just taken some
2: Holyrood, that's in California. Anyway, we'll take a little breaky. We're going to go through all the papers. We've still got the Telegraph and the Express and all the others. We've got Sebastian Salek. Is it Salek?
1: Salek.
2: Sebastian Salek, former Labour councillor and commentator. He now wants to start a family. Any offers? Zero. No, he's got a Viola Pinot cellist fiance.
1: Viola player.
2: Wife. Viola player.
0: Cellist.
2: 0344-499-1000. Andre Nash. And if you want to have a chat, give us a ring and we'll be back after this.
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0: Okay, this is a press preview with Andre Walker, Asha Gould and Sebastian Salkin. Sebastian was telling us that your family are from Iran originally, but they are pre- revolution they left.
1: Yes, that's right. My dad came here in 1976.
0: Because I was thinking, you don't look all that Danish.
1: No, that's true. I'm a mix. I'm a mix, yeah. But this is the great thing. You can say you're from anywhere with this colouring. It's brilliant. Yeah. You go to Europe, they work in
0: your
1: country.
0: I suppose you're like the Sacha Baron Cohen, aren't you? Where he could just do... I heard a great story about Sacha Baron Cohen, by the way. That his first ever iteration of Borat was Alexis from Moldova. And apparently, he went to a dinner...
1: Yeah.
0: and the actual Moldovan ambassador turned up. And he said, I had to just stand up and go, here's a fake, here's another Moldovan. And they said, they ejected the ambassador for being a fake. And then he said, look, even though Moldova's quite a small country, clearly, you know, people have heard of it. We're going to have to go a bit more extreme. Let's go to Kazakhstan instead.
2: That was based on Alexei Krikler, a real person.
0: Is that right?
2: Yeah. The Daily Telegraph, King will never live at the palace. Killers and rapists to be released early to ease crowded prisons. Well, that does the trick, doesn't it? Right, killers, rapists and sex offenders will be among up to 6,000 criminals freed early from prison from September the Telegraph.
0: Freed early for Twitter, people.
2: David Lammy, the Justice Secretary, is implementing. So they said we won't be releasing any serious criminals in this early release. The killers and rapists say, oh, yeah, they're not serious.
0: Can we be rude to Sebastian and say, serious criminals in this country now, people who've offended people on Twitter?
1: No,
0: rapists
1: that's
0: are not serious.
1: Not
2: they don't release them. They don't release them from prison.
0: No, they won't release them.
2: No.
0: There'll be no early release.
2: Lord Irma personally took charge of, what's her name, 3 years ago.
0: Lucy Conley.
1: She got out early.
2: Well, she could have been let out a lot earlier with her daughter who's gone through a lot of problems, but Herma took personal
0: responsibility. We like to call him Lord
2: Herma. As he did with Tommy Robinson, who took personal responsibility. They had no chance.
0: Just a matter of interest. What's your view on the Tommy Robinson situation? So I'll tell you what I think, and then you can kind of throw it back. My view is, in a democracy, it's always worth having somebody who can codify the complaints of a particular group of people and indeed lead them. And therefore, no matter how unsavoury you find Tommy Robinson, it is worth negotiating with him, at least to some extent. Whereas actually what happens is we just lock him up. And I think, actually, you could say, well, what is there to negotiate with him? And I think that would be a reasonable point.
1: Yeah.
0: But I think, actually, the idea that what we will do is continually find a reason to put him in prison doesn't work.
1: Before I answer that, have I missed something? Has he gone back to prison?
0: No, he hasn't.
1: Okay, right.
0: No, he hasn't. But we have a view on this channel whereby we just feel like there's an overly draconian criminal justice system for those people that misgender you on Twitter.
1: I see. I mean, it's a seductive thing to believe if that is going to support a view that you have, a pre-existing view. But my understanding of Tommy Robinson, I have to be very careful what I say here, is that when he went to prison, it was for... it was a physical thing.
0: Contempt of court. Yeah, well, he's been to prison a couple of times.
1: Yeah. And they all seem to have been...
2: It was for a civil matter, and Hermes personally took it on and said, no, he's got to be put in this prison.
1: Right, and what was the offence?
2: Contempt.
1: Contempt of court. Oh, there we go. You know,
2: it's a civil offence. Most people wouldn't go get that for contempt of court.
1: Right.
0: I think the other thing was when Bedfordshire police were raiding Tommy Robinson's house every month, while simultaneously saying they couldn't raid Anjan Chowdhury on the grounds of his civil rights, sorry, his human rights.
1: Yeah.
0: And you think to yourself, given Anjan Chowdhury was later convicted of being an actual terrorist.
1: Yeah.
0: I think there's a sense, I think there's great sense amongst people like us, just to explain to somebody who is from the political left, there's a great sense that the criminal justice system is being used to deny societal problems, if I can put it that way.
1: Yeah.
0: So there are problems with, as an example, grooming gangs. And what we do, instead of dealing with the grooming gangs, is to say far-right thugs are out on the street kicking off. The Axel Rudi Cabana thing in Southport, which I thought was a really important moment, was the reason that people believed that Axel Rudi Cabana was a migrant who'd come on a boat recently from Syria, which, of course, he was none of those things, but... the reason is the carefully worded statement. When they said, he's a former choir boy who lived in Wales, immediately everyone blew up, because you knew they'd never have said he lived in Wales if he was a white Christian kid, right, without being funny.
2: They'd say he was a white kid, you know what I mean? When it's a white person, they'll say he's a...
1: I also think there's a constituency in this country who, the second a heinous crime gets committed, they want to know the ethnicity, and to them that's the most important part of it.
2: Well, that's why they should be out in the open with it all.
0: But what happens if I said to you... If I said to you that people in Southport felt, not all of them, many people in Southport felt about Axel Rudi Cabana, somebody who was British, from a British family, who'd been in Britain for 500 years, would not slit the throat of a 9-year-old at a Taylor Swift concert, and therefore we know that this is connected to immigration. Now, Axel Rudi Cabana's family were from Rwanda, a place that has a well-known track record when it comes to machete and knife crime. His family had been in the UK for 18 months when he was born.
1: Yeah.
0: And therefore, somebody saying that would be, what, correct?
1: I don't think so at all. I mean, there was a chap who, what was it, a couple of weeks ago was charged, who was British, because he adopted a boy and sexually assaulted him and murdered him.
0: Yes.
1: So there's, the native British-born population, to use that phrase rather clumsily, are perfectly capable of heinous acts as well.
2: They don't get covered up, though, do they? By the authorities.
0: Sure, but you are much more you are much more statistically likely to be a child sex groomer if you are a recent migrant than if you are from the established British community. Now, conversely, you're more likely to be a burglar if you're white, right? Yeah. So I do accept that there are certain groups that gravitate towards certain things. But one of the things that worries me is that when it comes to the grooming of children, it was very clear. As an example, and knife crime is the same. Yeah. It's very clear that there is a cultural link there that exists, and it's a cultural link that we're keen to deny exists.
1: So, because Axel Rydabekanu's parents came from Rwanda, he was more likely to go on to stab someone.
0: I think that's right. I think, and I don't want to say this in order to besmirch the good name of ordinary Rwandans, but let's be clear. We talk about cultural enrichment, but we only talk about that being a positive thing. Mm. I think you can be negatively culturally enriched, and I believe that machete crime is something that has been culturally added to this country by migration from Africa. I think that that is a reasonable comment to make. If you look at...
2: Knife culture is much more prevalent in, developing countries, obviously.
1: It may be, but Axel Rydabekanu wasn't from a developing country. He wasn't born there.
0: But his family were
2: ancestral.
1: Ancestral, in the same way as...
0: But the point is, there is an assumption here. This is what I'm getting at.
1: Yeah.
0: I'm not having a go at you, by the way.
1: No.
0: There is an assumption that the minute Axel Rydabekanu's family come to Britain, the minute they buy a house in Wales, they are British. They carry with them nothing negative at all from Rwanda. Mm. And I think what we're saying is, well, actually, I think it's perfectly possible for Axel Rydabekanu to have been born in Britain, to have been brought up in Britain, and still to have a cultural predisposition to machete crime from Rwanda.
1: I just think that's a bit of a reach. And I mean, I say this as somebody who both of my parents were born in other countries, and I was born here. It's probably the only thing I have in common with Axel Rydabekanu. But I can understand that, you know, I haven't adopted any cultural practices, any negative cultural practices from Iran or from Denmark. And
0: are you sure?
1: Well, no.
0: I'm saying make that as a serious comment. Yeah. I mean, if I speak to friends of mine from the developing world who've come over to Britain. You know, their attitude towards things like electoral fraud are far less... they take a different view to us, not that they're in favour of it, but they are less concerned about it than other people might be in Britain. And I think there's a great tendency to say, well, once somebody's in Britain, they are British, first of all. Mm. And I think culturally that's not true, necessarily. But then also the next thing that happens is we turn around and we say, well, OK... how do we deal with the fact that you are 17 times more likely to be convicted of child grooming if you're from Bangladesh or Pakistan than you are if you were born in Britain? How do we answer that? Well, we answer it two ways. We give the silly statistic, which is you are still more likely to be molested by a white guy than a non-white guy.
1: Yeah,
0: but in a country that's overwhelmingly white, that's hardly surprising. So that statistic is nonsense. But the other point is, what we also do is deny this offence is taking place. And I think that has been a major problem.
1: Yeah, and I think on this we'll agree, and this is what the great failure of the grooming gangs, wasn't it? Or the grooming gang, the response to the grooming gangs, is that there was this fear of being seen as racist, and we probably all agree.
2: Well, still is happening, isn't it?
1: We have to get over that, and that's why we can't follow, I think, what the Tories are putting forward, which is this idea that we must be colourblind. And that is, to my mind, also ignoring the problem.
0: Yeah, this is an interesting point. Explain this, because I think it's a reasonable comment that you have to treat different ethnicities differently because of their background.
1: Well, no. I think what I'm saying, so Kemi Badenoch came out after the stabbing in Southampton, Henry Novak, and said essentially we must ignore race and move forwards in a world where we're all colourblind.
2: No fear or favour.
1: Yeah, but the fact is race is still there. It's not going to go away if we stop looking at it. So we have to have honest conversations, and a lot of that is about
2: laws for different races.
1: Well, no, it's more about looking at our internal biases. We all have unconscious biases because of the society we grew up in. It's not our fault, but we all have them, and we have to be honest about that. And we can't be worried about people saying, you said that, and that was a racist thing. And if we are in that position, we have to be able to say, oh yeah, no, you're right, and I've learned something, and I won't do it again.
0: Isn't part of the problem about the self definition of all of this? I mean, if I feel racially abused, I mean, so what? I mean, I get this. Well, I won't use some of the racist terms that people use towards me. Yeah. It doesn't personally bother me.
1: Yeah.
0: But when people go, oh, I've been racially abused, you know, people hit the roof. Maybe we should just say, oh, just stop moaning.
1: I think racism's quite serious.
0: Well, it depends what
2: it
0: is.
2: Not against white people, it's not.
0: It's certainly not serious against white people.
1: Well, no, that's it. I mean, if you're white in this country, you have to be honest about the fact that you're the majority, you're the default, almost. In the same way that if you are, you know, if you're a man, if you're straight...
0: By the way, this is a bad argument. You know why this is a bad argument?
1: On.
0: Right, I heard Lee Jasper make this point.
1: Yeah.
0: Look, if you're the majority, it's not racism because you can't be discriminated against because you're in the majority. The problem is that would make apartheid South Africa a non-racist country because a minority, the whites, discriminated against the majority, the blacks.
2: Also, in London and Birmingham, you know, they're a minority.
1: Well, so it's not then necessarily about a numeric majority or minority. It's more about who holds the power. And in apartheid South Africa,
2: in Birmingham,
1: white people held the power.
0: But
1: and here, I think white people also
0: held
2: the power. London, they don't hold the power. Look at our
1: mayor. I think they do.
2: Well, look at who the mayor is.
1: But how unusual is that?
2: Well, it's not in New York. It's happening in all big cities, all over the place.
1: But it's remarkable that is starting to happen.
2: Well, it's happening.
1: And it's to be celebrated.
2: Well, I don't know if it is because, isn't it sort of family voting and things like that? A lot of these cities, I mean, the mayor of Brighton, he couldn't
1: even speak. Where are you alleging family voting?
0: Oh, what, in Tooting? And in Waltham Forest, you must have found family voting.
2: All over the country.
1: I don't know that there was any instance of family voting.
0: Are you sure, really?
1: Well, there's not been an investigation. There's not
0: no,
1: been.
0: Sure.
2: Oh, no, there won't be an investigation.
1: Well, there was
0: Well, look, when I.
1: Up in Manchester. When wasn't I, when there?
2: No, there wasn't.
1: Well, there was an investigation in Gordon and Denton.
2: Really.
1: They found nothing.
0: When I used to bang on the doors in Tooting, what people would say to me is they would say, look, we vote together as a family. Dad decides which way we vote.
1: Yeah.
0: But that is a criminal offence.
1: To decide.
0: Yeah, dad decides which way we vote.
1: Right.
0: That is a criminal offence.
1: It's a criminal offence to go into the booth, isn't it?
0: No,
2: that happened as well.
0: I should explain. I'm referring to postal voting here. So they would fill out the postal votes on behalf of the whole family.
1: Yeah,
0: and it's a criminal offence.
1: Probably is a criminal offence.
0: Yeah, it is.
1: Yeah.
0: But once again, that's cultural enrichment. The idea that dad will vote on behalf of the whole family is something that's incredibly popular in Pakistan.
1: So,
0: it's just the way it would be done in Pakistan.
1: Right, yeah. And look, I believe in integration. And I feel like if you're going to come here and you're going to be British, which I would say should be an inclusive thing, if you want to be British, you should be allowed to be British.
2: They don't want to be, do they, a lot of people?
1: Well, if you do want to be, then something like forcing someone else's vote isn't something you should be doing. It's not part of what
0: but
1: we do here.
0: But we never say it, though, do we? We don't really make that point.
2: We tell people not to be British.
1: I mean,
2: like
1: we
2: used to.
0: In Gorton and Denton, though, I mean... You know, the Electoral Commission said be very sensitive to people going into the ballot box with their family because that is a tradition in Asian countries. And you
1: did
0: think,
1: they say
0: well,
1: that?
0: Well, they didn't quite say it like
1: that.
0: Yeah,
1: I'd be stunned if they said that.
0: But I believe the implication to be that, well-meaning as it is, what should actually be, if you need it, a frigging sign in Urdu that says, do not go into the ballot box with your wife, right? Wouldn't that be a better thing to do?
1: I'm pretty sure there are signs in all languages. I'm thinking back to my latest polling station visit. I mean, I there are definitely signs in English to say that it's a criminal offence to do that. I just can't remember if they're in other languages.
0: Anyway, let's go to a break, Asher.
2: Good idea, let's do that.
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23: This is Talk. We'll get you talking. Harder, faster, longer. Opinion-oriented engagement. If you don't have an opinion, you're not getting in. This is Talk.
0: Yes, this is Talk. This is a press preview with Andre Walker, Asher Gould and Sebastian Salek, who agrees with me that things haven't gone well in Iran recently, have they?
1: They haven't gone terribly well, have they? Certainly not for the Americans. They've gone well for the Iranians in the sense that regime has clung on, hasn't it?
0: And he's now in a better position than it was. Look, I've been a Donald Trump supporter, but I think it's reasonable to say he got it completely wrong. Deal now that Trump said was terrible would be a significant improvement.
1: Yeah. And look, you have to sit with the fact that there are some countries that are not going to go away. So you have to deal with them appropriately. You have to have relations that don't have to be cordial. They just have to get the job done. And we've got a long way from that.
0: Do you consider yourself an Iranian dissident in any sense? I mean, do you support the regime?
2: Or a Danish dissident.
1: I try to stay out of all of that. It's so complicated.
0: Is that because it's just so much in the history of your family rather than in the present?
1: I think also because I was born here.
0: Yes.
1: And so I don't really, like, I have a bit of family there, but I don't have an attachment to that country in the way that people who were born there.
0: Somebody asked me that. Somebody said, how can you be a Tory, as I was, and be a Northern Irish Catholic and when your family had to leave as a result of the Troubles? Mm. And I said, well, because I was born in England. Yeah. I mean, in reality, right?
1: Yeah.
0: I've probably more knowledge on Northern Ireland than your average Joe, but people from Northern Ireland are going to know a lot more than me and don't necessarily need me to pontificate.
1: Yeah, and it's so complicated, isn't it? Even to start learning about Northern Ireland or Iran, that's hours and hours and hours.
0: Yeah, absolutely.
2: Anyway, never mind all that. Andrew Castle's upset because BBC Wimbledon have axed Andrew Castle. Because why? Probably because he's an older white man, is that probably normally how the BBC rolls, isn't it? What, do you watch tennis, do you?
1: No, not that much. I go to the occasional Wimbledon.
2: It's not as good as it was. And this is an important story. Give peas a chance. Harvest at risk as crops peak early in the heat wave because there's been loads of rain and loads of sun and the peas are coming out.
0: I thought that said harvester at risk. You know those eat as much as you like buffets.
2: Yeah. Yes. Well, not with peas. Peas are maturing rapidly after a period of torrential rain, intense sunshine, leaving farmers struggling to pick them before they go bad. Adding to the challenge, peas need to be frozen quickly. Ho, ho, ho. Green giant. Once they are picked, which is taking long at the legumes are reaching temperatures of 30 degrees. So everyone's got to go out and buy your peas, make mushy peas.
1: Buy your peas, freeze your peas.
2: Freeze your peas.
1: That's what we've learned from that.
2: Cheesy peas.
1: They okay, aren't they?
2: All right. I like peas, like, they're nice, aren't they? Nice, sort of, what are they? They're just sort of like
0: I'll tell you what I did, I boiled some carrots the other day. And put a bit too much salt in. I thought, it'll be all right when they come out. I was wrong. Yeah. But I saw an interview with a bonobo, right? But this bonobo, this type of chimpanzee that's related to humans, right?
2: The closest relatives of humans are bonobo.
0: They asked it. So he now can do his own language because he can
2: sign
0: just
2: language.
0: point to things. Mm. Yeah, yeah. Right, you know,
2: they can do sign language.
0: Right, so they asked him.
1: Yeah.
0: They gave him a sprout.
1: Okay.
0: And they said, what name should this one have? And he put rubbish lettuce.
2: You know what the funny thing, when they train these monkeys and that with sign language, they've realised that it's very clever and they talk, but they never ask questions themselves. They never say what's, you know, they never ask a question.
1: Very incurious, those monkeys.
2: They're not bloody curious. Yeah. That's maybe why humans are different. Anyway, Daily Star, the buck stops here. Buckingham Palace no longer fit for a king, as Charles and Camilla have said they'll never live there again. They think it's all yoga. England players doing yoga need to do a lot more than that if we, after the last performance.
0: What are we up to with the World Cup? I don't watch it.
1: Scotland got battered last night.
2: Yeah, they're probably going
0: to
2: be out.
0: Apparently they didn't deserve to be. No, even, they did. Even in the competition.
2: They did deserve to be. I mean, well, they did deserve it. Brazil were all over. It was like a training match. But they may they may still get a reprieve, but it's unlikely.
0: And what about England?
1: England.
2: We played terrible here, but it turns out it was a Ghanaian witch doctor cursed him.
1: Oh, I saw that, yeah. He's lifted Harry Kane's been hexed.
2: Yeah, he's lifted the curse for the next match.
1: Oh, has
2: match,
1: he? Oh, good.
2: So.
1: Okay, it was just for the 90 minutes.
0: A Ghanaian witch doctor cursed us. Yeah. Oh, here we go.
1: Specifically Harry Kane.
0: Really?
1: Yeah, it was a very targeted
2: curse. It worked,
1: though.
2: It worked. Daily Express, Palace not fit for a king. And that's it. The Metro, prickly heat. Mayor says London can't beat warming by becoming more like US Desert City Phoenix, and it certainly feels like it. London must become hot weather ready, like Desert Lock US Drive. He's talking gibberish again. The Daily Mirror.
0: Well, they won't let us have air conditioning,
2: exactly,
0: will they? Because of high energy costs.
2: Because of that Looney Tune.
0: Do you agree that Ed Miliband is mad?
1: No. Yeah. Should we have that fight?
2: Yeah, because, come on, I mean,
0: he's
2: the ukulele, the rock behind him, you know, the bacon sandwich, his eyes, you're looking to his eyes.
0: You're going to go mad about our view on Ed Miliband.
1: Go on.
0: So we believe he's a religious fundamentalist.
1: Okay, which religion?
0: A pagan religious fundamentalist. Okay. That is to say that... Clearly, the climate is changing.
1: Yes.
0: Nothing wrong with that.
1: Correct.
0: And indeed, mitigating weather events. Nothing wrong with that. Mm. And indeed, even moving to a green economy. Nothing wrong with that.
1: Yeah.
0: That man, his priority is to destroy British industry in favour of some sort of green agenda.
1: Right.
0: But making us uncompetitive. Unite, the general secretary of Unite has come out and said, I hope he doesn't become a Chancellor of the Exchequer, because as you know, I don't agree with him on anything. Specifically, he is willing to destroy our economy and jobs in favour of his crazed views.
1: Well, I mean, Unite, we should say, is not particularly friendly to the Labour Party at the best of times.
0: Sure, get that.
1: What I like about Ed Miliband is that he's a man with a purpose. He knows what he wants to achieve, and he knows how he wants to achieve it.
0: Yeah, but to be fair, Joseph Stalin was a man with a purpose.
1: Correct.
0: Sherman Mao was a man with a purpose.
1: That purpose happened to be killing people,
0: No, that's not true. The similarity between Joseph Stalin and Ed Miliband is Joseph Stalin's aim was not killing people. Joseph Stalin's aim was to move his economy from principally agrarian into principally industrial. Ed Miliband's policy is to move us from principally hydrocarbon based to being windmill based, but they're both willing to kill people in the process.
1: Well, Ed Miliband hasn't opened any gulags yet, and for that I applaud him.
2: Well, Starmer's done that, hasn't he? When, you know, we will be tried, convicted and sent to prison. I mean, what's the point?
0: We can't do him without doing Nelson Mandela. You'll be tried and convicted.
2: I'm an excellent prime minister. Anyway, the iPaper, heatwave UK 50-year record broken again. Well, this is good. I mean, this is just natural climate change. It's nothing to do with the CO2. Don't fall for the ruse. That's just a tax ruse, and it's ruined the world's economy. What?
0: I'll give some credence to the green lobby.
1: Yeah.
0: I think the massive subsidies they put into electric cars have made electric cars actually quite good. Right? I will
2: not help the slave kids down the cobalt mines.
0: The slave in the cobalt mines. But nobody cares about that, do they?
1: I mean, we've all got one of these in our pockets, haven't we? We're all buying into that.
2: We don't mind about
0: film yourself pulling down a slave statue by a phone made by a 9-year old. It's fantastic. Yeah. Anyway, we are about to go to Mark Dolan for the breakfast show. For those of you listening
2: on Friday morning,
0: or is it Jeremy Kyle?
2: It's not me today, it's Jeremy, my viewers and listeners.
1: That's good, I like that.
2: Thanks.
1: You've been practicing that.
2: So, yeah, stay tuned, because Jeremy Kyle is coming up next with your breakfast alarm clock, Great Britain. That's what the show's called. So get up and prepare for Jeremy Kyle. It's going to be a big show. There's always big people and big stories, and he gives it...
0: That is padding if ever I heard it. Jeremy Carl, right now.
4: Right, well, that's it for the paper review here on Talk. Thanks for your company. The past hour has actually been a repeat broadcast, so you might find it a little bit better because it's marinated in its own juices a bit. You can find the full show in its usual time slot. That's with me and Andre every Thursday night. 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I'll see you later on at 10 p.m. And whatever you're up to, have a good one.
23: 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Argument, attitude, opinion. Across the UK, this is Talk. Talk. News. 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On the hour. Headlines.
5: Public funding for the royal family is set to double to £100 million by 2028. The extra funds will be used for the upkeep of historic buildings and strengthened security. Palace officials have also revealed that the King and Queen will not move into Buckingham Palace once the £369 million renovation is complete. Charles will still have offices there and host state events. And for the first time, the King's revealed his tax bill to appear more transparent. But forensic accountant Professor Atul Shah says it's not really.
6: It's partial, incomplete and selective. We don't have the full picture. For example, what's the amount of money in the bank account?
5: More than 5,000 criminals, including rapists, are to be released early to free up space in prisons. From September, a new law will allow some prisoners to be freed after serving a third of their sentence. More serious criminals will be released after serving half their sentence. The Home Office is planning to use more former military barracks to house asylum seekers. It's seeking permission to use sites in Oxfordshire, Suffolk and North Yorkshire. The Prime Minister says fewer English Channel crossings mean the government can close more asylum hotels. That rare red warning for extreme heat remains in place across London and parts of the southeast of England until 9 p.m. Unite says some bus drivers are working in cab temperatures above 40 degrees. Steve O'Donnell, who's from the union, says they need greater protection during these periods.
7: We tell people that they can't walk their dogs during this heat, and yet we expect bus drivers to work in conditions far worse and far hotter with the glass coming through their windows. No, it's totally unacceptable.
5: And Ryanair says it will stop charging parents to sit with their children. It's after the competition watchdog launched an investigation into its charges for mums and dads to sit with their under-12s, which is mandatory. That's the latest on Talk.
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23: 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This is Talk. 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
26: Welcome along, just gone 6 o'clock, the light is shining on my face. Can we bring that down? I can't see anything, I do apologise. Welcome to Friday. This is Jeremy Carr, live and exclusive on Talk Breakfast, the home of common sense and the home, of course, of alarm clock Brits. We're at the end of the hottest week in the history of hot weeks. Did you sleep? I was sweating, I can't even tell you, it's ludicrous. The Hinge is here, Charlie Rowley, straight away. Did we get a memo about wearing the same clothes?
27: Well, yeah. No, who knows? This is the Friday uniform.
26: Yes, it is. Could you do it one of the buttons? Because This is not Dress Up Friday, if you're tuning in. I've decided to have a bit of fun, OK? And there's a... We will still talk politics and the stuff that's happening in the world with the royal family and with the heat. But you know what? It has been a bloody hard week for so many people. So, by popular demand, because we did this once when there was local elections on and it went nuts, it's Fun Time Friday. You can decide the topics. Really, it might be to do with news or politics. It might be something else. Did you meet your partner at work? How much did you sweat in bed last night? Have you ever met your neighbours? I don't know. Do what you want. How did you keep How did you keep cool in the night?
27: I didn't. Like most of the
26: wet
27: UK.
26: Wet towels on certain appendages?
27: No wet towels.
26: Nothing.
27: I was tossing and turning all through the night.
26: Did you have anything on you?
27: I did, actually. Yes, I do wear...
26: No, I meant a sheet. I don't want to know about your personal...
27: No. I like the feel of the sheets against my skin.
26: Is it? There's the first question of the day. How many of us this week have slept naked? Is this a regular thing and is it acceptable? 0344 499 1000 87222. Is it acceptable to sleep naked? At which point, of course, the legend Damon walks in and goes, ha ha ha, G-Spot still on the team. We call him G-Spot because we can never find him. He's just walking in, I'm always naked, me. That's a good start, isn't it? How many people slept naked? 0344 499 1000, text to 87222. On a serious note, a couple of things in the papers to give you an idea of what you'd like to talk about. Wildfires burn in the Peak District as Britain records hottest June day again. I think it was like 37-38. Red weather warnings extended to today. Did you sleep / naked? I can't wait to ask Sir Ian Duncan Smith. I bet nobody's ever asked Sir Ian Duncan Smith if he, in fact, slept naked last night. Also, a serious story. Front page of the Mail, which we'll discuss with Charlie. They're at it again. Labour to free waves of killers and rapists early, just to give the impression that there's more prison space. I respectfully say, why don't you just build some more prisons? Cut the welfare benefits bill and build some more prisons, Mr. Burnham. We've moved on from Starmer. Who's he? And the King and Queen... This is a big, big story. Kins will be on. The buck stops here. Great headline on the front of the Sun with Ed Southgate. Basically, the King and Queen has quit the palace. A £369 million refurb. They will live down the road on the left of the Mall, St James's Palace. No, it was. It's where the old man worked for 40 years. Buckingham Palace will be used for ceremonial reasons only. The truth is that a lot of the newspapers aren't reporting, the Sun are, is that it will be open to the public. And it's the King doing his bit to try and raise a bit of money. So all the people who go, oh, it's a big building. It's not big. Why am I talking like that? It's not being used. He's trying to modernise the monarchy. Your thoughts on that? 0344 499 1000. There's a bit of a furore at the Home Office. You could imagine that they've come up with an idea to stop the boats. No. Mike Tapp, who's a junior minister, wrote an unauthorised article. He's a Starmer loyalist. And Shabana Mahmood is trying to get him sacked. And Starmer said, you can do one, love. I think it's... So many of them are like rats in a ship, right? They're all trying to work out how they can get the job they want. Oh, good. And over half of Brits say there must be an immediate general election if political parties force their leader out. It is 6 minutes past six. It's Fun Time Friday. Whatever you want to talk about, 0344 499 1000. Good morning, Charlie Rowley.
27: Good morning, Jeremy Carl. Thank you for having me.
26: Yes. How are you?
27: I'm very well. It is hot out there. It has been too hot. I'm over it now, I have to say.
26: Well, it's been extended, this weather, of course, for London for one more day. Although I live down on the coast, it was a little bit... It was raining this morning when I rode.
27: Good heavens.
26: Yes. So I think they're saying there are storms on the way. Don't know where you are in the UK this morning. Wherever you are in the UK, how hot is it? Is the weather turned? Did you sleep naked? And how did you keep cold? Did you ever think you'd be on talking about whether you... Did you sleep naked last night?
27: I didn't, actually. I do have... they're not pyjama bottoms. They're shorts. Loose shorts. Very loose.
26: Why loose?
27: Well, because I think that's more helpful and conducive to sleeping in these hot conditions, having a bit of... You wouldn't wear a tight...
26: So when Jacob Rees-Mogg yesterday on this show went viral for doing a Scottish impression and did the following, there's a moose loose about this hoose. He was talking about you and your loose-fitting shorts.
27: I wonder if you've been peeping through my neck curtains.
26: Neck curtains, 0344 499 1000. Let's just talk about the week that was. Apart from this extraordinary heatwave, which I think I was saying to my wife last night, would we be talking about this like 76 in 20 years' time, or will this become the norm?
3: Because I'm buying aircon. I don't give a toss about Ed Miliband. I can't be doing with it. I was sweating. I, honestly, it was dripping off me.
27: Well, can you imagine if he had his way? What
3: I do? Sorry, hold on a second. I have AC upstairs, but not downstairs. I'm not doing it now. I want AC throughout. What do you mean I sleep downstairs? I said there's air... So I'm having an argument with Christian on air. Christian is dressed in a suit today because he's on his way to court. We don't quite know what the charge is. Anyway, no, AC upstairs, not downstairs. But sitting downstairs, trying to, you know, watch my huge television or anything like that, is very, very hot and sticky.
27: Are you talking to me now?
3: Yes, sorry, I am. Sorry, I do apologize.
27: Well, you looked at me when you said that. I wonder what... Yeah. Well, look, I mean, can you imagine, under his way, if these hot pot conditions continue summer after summer, I mean, we'd be living just by fans, you know, like handheld fans. I mean, you wouldn't be allowed any kind
3: of... Could you do that action again?
27: handheld
3: this
27: fans.
3: This show started and it's not going to get any better.
27: So I think I'd invest in a bit of AC.
3: Although Ed Miliband, of course, thinks it's horrific. Let's get straight to politics. It's been an extraordinary week. It started with Keir Starmer as the Prime Minister of this country, and it's finished with him serving popcorn at the cinema for VAT tourist attraction deals. Have a look at this. This is our Prime Minister. The jobs market's hard, isn't it, under Reeves? Have a look.
8: Right. Shall we serve some up?
9: Yes.
8: Right.
10: We've got a scoop in here for you.
8: Fantastic.
10: And then just behind you there, get some popcorn in my box.
8: As if I've been doing it for years. Right, who wants the first one? Here we go, look at that. Do you think that's enough in that? Or do you need to put more? Are you sure?
9: That's fine.
8: That's a lot, isn't it?
9: Yeah.
8: What's your favourite film?
9: Mario.
8: Ah, yeah. Who else hasn't got one? Come forward. What's your favourite film? Jumanji, it is. That's provocative when you're being said by an Arsenal fan.
3: I mean, bless him. He started the week as the Prime Minister and he's finished the week serving popcorn. That proves three things to me. The jobs market's not great. He's crap at everything he does, isn't he? And I was waiting for one of the kids to go, what's your favourite film? Confessions of a Window Cleaner, to be honest. Or Caligula 3 or something like that. Why are you asking that? He can't win, bless him. And I'm quite sad. Now, I don't mean sad. I feel quite sorry for him when he said, I'm going to stay on as an MP. Why? Because nobody's going to talk to you, are they?
27: Yeah, I mean, I think there'll be... What's hilarious about that clip? He said, you know, it looks as if I've been doing this for years. I've got news for you, Prime Minister. It doesn't.
3: No.
27: You know, you've never done that in your life.
3: No.
27: I forgot, actually, as probably many people did, that this is part of their whole relief on VAT for some of these activities for people.
3: VAT cut on tourist attractions.
27: Absolutely. And
3: bang it on private schools, you spiteful class warriors, according to Kebby Badenoch, but don't worry about tourist attractions.
27: Quite right, too. And you've got to call it out for what it is. And I don't think Kemi was calling, just while we're on the subject, I don't think Kemi was calling Bridget spiteful as a person, but her actions of what she has done, taking away that VAT relief, which is only now just flooded more
3: She's on fire. I mean, she was on fire, Badenoch. It's just that the brand is still toxic. And I don't care what anybody says.
27: Yeah, I think that's absolutely true. But the poor old Prime Minister can't get a break. I mean, and I would have just thought, well, A, don't be doing this if you're trying to promote that VAT. I mean, and don't do a William Hague going down the slide of Thorpe Park, you know, get your hair wet wearing a cap or anything. Do something, maybe something in between. But I just would have thought, he's serving out his last few weeks, let's be honest.
3: Could be as soon, I was reading overnight, as July the 16th, the Labour National Executive declare Andy Burnham unopposed as the Labour leader and thus the Prime Minister. I saw a video of Andy Burnham heading back up to Manchester for the weekend. Just a terrible impression. It's been an extraordinary week. It is almost unheard of that within the space of 5 days, without even nominations opening, that this man, the self-styled King of the North, I'm a patriot. I don't think it'll work because socialism never works. But there will be a bounce. There will be a honeymoon period. They've all rallied behind him because they, I suspect, believe that he could save their careers. I think their brand is as toxic, and I think it will unravel pretty quickly. But listen, he's done a job, hasn't he?
27: Yeah, totally. And look, I think it's a lesson to, you know, all political parties, everybody looking at this. You know, you shouldn't over celebrate the successes, and you shouldn't underplay or over dramatize the defeats or the.
3: Do you think Burnham will be? It's not going very well this morning. Come on.
27: I just think he's a much better communicator, obviously, than Keir Starmer, so he'll be able to communicate a message, and that's half the battle, right? Whatever it is you're trying to do, you've got to make it clear to the public what you're doing and why you're doing it.
3: Do you think he can turn the Labour Party around, yes or no?
27: No.
3: No, not at all.
27: I think that when you see the rot that has set in the Labour, because I saw this in the Tory party, you know, they just will not be satisfied, and they will always be. Look at them now, all getting behind him in that selfie. They all want a job.
3: Yeah.
27: And he's got to upset, you know, over 300 of them, because he's only got jobs for, about a handful of those in the cabinet, and then junior ministers.
3: They are all like rats in a sinking ship, all rushing around trying to shoot guns at each other, I suspect bullets at each other, to try and get a job. One person tried to do an audition live on television yesterday. This is brilliant, by the way. I shouldn't have talked about this earlier. The British Chamber of Commerce welcomed the Chancellor of the Exchequer, the Right Honourable... what's her name again? Rachel Thieves, Richard III. She malfunctioned is the best way I can describe it. Have a watch, have a listen.
11: What would your advice be to anyone in the future taking on the role as Chancellor?
12: I'm not sure if anyone wants my advice.
3: So you've already accepted that you're not in the what's that all about? But she did manage to find her tongue to admit that she loves Andy Burnham, has always loved Andy Burnham, and has been a friend of Andy Burnham's for as long as you could imagine. Back to Miss Robot.
12: I'm backing Andy Burnham to be our next Prime Minister. I've known Andy for, 16, 17...

0: say, think about it, she will be able to point to things that are not in her control, but she thinks because it's the Treasury that they are in her control.
1: What?
0: So even though I don't think we've seen a slightest bit of growth at all,
1: no.
0: But the stats will tell us that we're the fastest growing economy in the G7, which is a good thing compared to our French and German counterparts, which is even more of a reason not to get even closer with them, by the way.
1: Isn't the highest cost of energy in the Western world because we've got a mad net zero secretary in theory and no businesses have been grown and NI charges on businesses have doubled or whatever it is, and that has caused mass redundancies, mass unemployment and mass failure. She's been a complete failure.
0: There's no doubt about it. She has held the economy back. It has not been... she's not done anything that the government said that they were going to do at the last general election.
1: Nothing.
0: Growth was their big...
1: And you talk about...
0: Idea,
1: do you know what I was thinking? What you're just talking about, communication. You put her and Starmer together.
0: Oh.
1: I mean, they are appalling communicators, aren't they?
0: Absolutely.
1: Do you think Rachel Reeves slept naked last night? It's fun time Friday. Morning, Rob.
2: Morning, Jez. Morning, Charlie. Rob on his way to work. You're saying, get asleep naked? The answer is no. And I'll tell you why. Oh, I've got a face for radio and a body that's fit for pathology. Mate, sweating... Good God, sweating like a fat bloke in a chip shop with no money. This weather's unbelievable, pal. We should all be enjoying it. Make hay while the sun shines. Unfortunately, I'm going to work for another day of graft. So by the time I come home, I'm going to be an absolute mess. But I don't care, because I'll have a cold beer and toast my country that I love. See you later, boys.
1: How good is he every day?
0: And that's the spirit, I think, you know.
1: Listen to Jolly, and that's the spirit, I think
0: it is, isn't it? Even at the end
1: it's
0: of...
1: It's just a commercial.
0: Do you not think at the end of what's been a torrid week?
1: It's been a torrid week.
0: He still wants to go home and toast this country. This country can be great.
1: It can be great. And we can do all this here, so, but did you sleep naked? 0344 499 1000, text to 8722, morning, Chez. Charlie, you really do need to stop rummaging through Jez's wardrobes for your clothes. You two look like a junior doctor. No, you look like a junior doctor and he looks like an ageing consultant, says Paul in Edging.
0: Well...
1: He is my small deputy. Peter says, most wildfires are caused by those bloody disposable barbecues. I completely agree. How irresponsible are people to go into forests and have barbecues? I live on the edge of the New Forest. Stupid.
0: Mm. Now, is that what's happened in Derbyshire?
1: I don't know, just made the point.
0: Oh, right.
1: Let's get back to the real news. Carl, I slept naked with the curtains pinned back. Nosy neighbours may have seen me when the sun was coming up, but they'll be more bothered about that than me.
0: Well, yes. Yeah,
1: see? I'm 70. I slept naked, says Sarah Bird. It's so hot and, frankly, I don't care.
0: There you go. I mean, certainly puts off the neighbours, wouldn't it? If you don't like your neighbours, they won't come back. They won't come knocking at your door asking for a cup of sugar.
1: Always difficult when that happens, isn't it? When the curtains are open, somebody can have an eyeful. Peter's back to the serious news. This is what's going to happen today. It's going to be like this. Do you think Starmer made those kids pay double for that popcorn that... Probably. Good morning, Louis. She says, Starmer should just go on gardening leave. He's a bloody embarrassment. He's going to get 160 grand a year as a pension for his prime minister for the rest of his life.
0: Mm-hmm.
1: Roger from Wales, if my kids came home and said they accepted popcorn off an old man in glasses, they'd be grounded for a fortnight. How was it at the cinema? Well, this man, there was a cameraman taking pictures of this old man serving us free popcorn. And he said, what's your favourite film, little person?
0: Sweet or salty?
1: Honestly,
0: Popcorn. What do you prefer? That's the question he was asked.
1: He's being naughty. Morning, Jess. Morning, Charlie. If I went to a cinema and saw Starmer serving popcorn, I'd go home and read a bleeding book, says Jules in London. Graham's a painter. Here's a question. Would the paint even dry this week? It's been that sticky.
0: That is a good question. And I've done multiple DIY jobs.
1: Have you? You've whitewashed a few walls,
0: I imagine.
1: I
0: couldn't tell you what happens to paint. Is, can it be too hot to paint?
1: I don't know. He'll let me know. Graham the painter. Morning, Jez. I've been painting windows outside in Huddersfield for the last few days. You should have seen all the dead legs on benefits walking about. It made me really angry. Oh, interesting. Joanna from Salisbury. Hi, Jez. How are Charlie? Walked the dogs at 4:30 a.m. Cool. Slept on the sofa. The coolest place.
0: Mm.
1: I was going to do that, but I couldn't decide which sofa to sleep on last night, so I ended up going to one of the spare rooms. That was the problem. I didn't know whether to sleep which sofa. It would have been difficult. Jezza and Charlie. I'm getting a great insight, says Margaret in Birmingham, to Charlie's flat. Hides in the bedroom. Likes the feel of sheets. sheeps. Likes the feel of sheeps. Yeah. Slightly worried. Likes the feel of sheeps and sleeps in shorts. But has Charlie got a pussycat yet? Where's that come from?
0: I haven't got... I think I talked about it before. I was either in the market for getting a...

0: cat or a dog, because I live by myself, as you can probably tell.
1: Yeah. It's quite sad.
0: Well,
1: I wish I lived on my own. I've got six children.
0: You won't get any complaints from me.
2: Why don't we swap? Why don't you go and bring up six children? Do you have a paternal bone in your body?
0: I do. I've got a niece and nephew who I
2: terrify.
0: One's
1: a boy and one's a girl, and they run around a lot and annoy me.
0: No. We call one Amber and the other one the spawn of Beelzebub, but there you are.
1: Morning, Pete.
3: Starmer, make those kids pay extra for that popcorn. After all, Rachel would demand it, wouldn't it? Tax them kids early. Tax them now. Quick, let's see if we can tax their pocket money as well. Tax them now. Tax. Nothing but tax for Labour. I tell you what with him, right? Serving up popcorn was too good for him. He needs to be in McDonald's doing a shift, doesn't he, right? Because it won't be the Big Mac he's getting, right? It'll be the value meal. It's probably with him, though, isn't it? It isn't value, is it?
1: I honestly, there's no sympathy. And actually, I had this discussion earlier in the week. I don't have any sympathy for Keir Starmer. I genuinely don't. I watched the tears and I watched people say, you know, it was a decent thing to do. I heard Piers Morgan say that. But the truth is this. There were no tears for the pensioners. There were no tears for the farmers that took their lives or the soldiers who have been bloody persecuted by his government, him and Irma. No tears for WASPI women. No tears for... What about the grooming gang victims? No sign of a grooming gang inquiry. I mean, being serious for a minute, but it's true. So, you know, just get out as soon as you can. Oh, Lord, I've got this terrible thought. Jezza, downstairs with his aircon on, sitting there in his underpants, watching something dodgy on his huge telly. I don't wear underpants. George...
0: But you
1: I
0: do
1: went
0: watch,
1: commander
0: but,
1: for 17 years.
0: But you do have a huge telly.
1: Thank you. Jeremy, the longer this heat wave goes on, the bigger the gap will become for childbirths in the future, as nobody will be having sex, as Georgie Lester.
0: Well, unless...
1: Unless what?
0: Unless you're Scottish and you've been in Boston, I think, for the last week. That's what I've been detecting from all this World Cup business. All this tartan army that have gone out to Boston, and they've gone down a storm in America, apparently. They've got on very well with the locals. Very well with
1: Are
0: the locals.
1: Are you implying that certain Scottish people have been having relationships with Americans?
0: I think that MAGA phrase is now, you know, it's gone from make America great again to make America ginger again. I think that's what's going to happen. Wow. In 9 months' time, I think we should go to Boston and see
1: have
0: just
1: what's
0: happened.
1: Have you implied that all Scottish people are ginger just then with that comment?
0: Not all, but I think there's a stereotype.
1: My brother-in-law is ginger, but he refuses to accept it and says that he's strawberry blonde.
0: Well.
1: Morning, Jeremy and Charlie. For once, Southern Rail have done something right. Well, there's a train running, is there? Because I didn't invite any. Travelling on a nice aircon train from Croydon, Starmer trying to serve popcorn wasn't quite Trump at McDonald's, was it? No, Mark in Croydon, you're absolutely right. 0344 499 1000, you're waking up on Friday the 25th of June. This is Talk Breakfast, the home of common sense, the home of free speech. Listen, there's news. The King and Queen aren't going to live in Buckingham Palace. Britain bakes. The Labour Party are releasing rapists and murderers. There's been a heat wave. But I want to know, did you sleep naked? How did you keep cool? It's fun time Friday. You can talk about whatever you want. We do it occasionally because it's not that we've run out creatively of ideas. It's just that it's been a bloody hard slog with all this political stuff and the heat and the looking through the glass at Christian. Morning, Graham.
4: Morning, Jezza. Morning, Charlie. I live in Northern Ireland. I'm a long-distance truck driver. I drive all around Ireland. Last night, I was parked up in Limerick. Parked up at 6 o'clock and it was 33 degrees. I kept the engine running with the aircon going, and even at 10 o'clock when I went to sleep it was still above 30 degrees, but by that time the cab had cooled down nicely and I was able to sleep. But I feel for other drivers in older vehicles that haven't got aircon. How the hell are you meant to sleep when it's above 30 degrees is just beyond me. But yeah, no doubt, the council knew they'd come round and rip the aircon out, but they can go and do one. Have a great show.
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2: Problems this Friday morning in Stirling for the A85. It remains blocked in both directions due to an overturned lorry at the Loch Earn turnoff. And in South Yorkshire, the A628 Woodhead Pass remains closed from yesterday's serious fire between the Flouch roundabout and the Gun Inn traffic lights at Hollingworth. Problems in Derbyshire and Chesterfield for the A61. That's closed due to a police incident between the Horns Bridge roundabout and the Brimington roundabout. And in Cambridgeshire, from yesterday morning's lorry fire, the A14 is still closed westbound between the A1 and Junction 13 for Thrapston.
1: Just Talk with 28-day matured conversation. Across the UK, have you got the guts for talk? The home of common sense. This is Talk.
3: Welcome back, 6:26. It's Friday morning. The heat wave apparently will last for another 24 hours and then it will be done and we'll all be going, it's raining next week. I really miss the sun. Welcome to Talk Breakfast, the home of common sense. What are you waking up to? Well, it's fun time Friday. It's been a hot, sticky, miserable, boring, tedious week. And we've got to Friday. We're going to have a new Prime Minister, Andy Burnham. Keir Starmer has got a new job. If you have just tuning in, yesterday, Keir Starmer went to a cinema. I think it might have been Milton Keynes, where he tried his hand at serving popcorn. Have a watch. Brilliant. Oh, are we hearing?
4: Come up.
5: Yes.
4: Right.
6: We've got a scoop in.
3: Do you know what? He can't even do that properly, can he? Even that, right? Cut it. Even that. Anyway, he basically went to serve popcorn to a bunch of people going to the cinema and said, what do you like, salty or sweet? And what film is your favourite film? He failed at that miserably. But we've got a new Prime Minister allegedly very soon, by maybe July the 16th, Andy Burnham. Front page of The Sun. Buck stops here, a £369 million renovation of the brilliant Buckingham Palace. The King and Queen no longer will be living there. And of course, everybody on the left is going, you know, this is outrageous, all that money. They're doing it to open it to the public to raise funds. Amazing, I think. Also, the story on the front of the Mail, Labour to free waves of killers and rapists, early criminals guilty of the most serious offences will now be released just halfway through their sentences. Charlie Rowley is here. Let's flip-flop, because we're also talking about the weather and sleeping naked. Let's talk about that Labour story, right? Freeing waves of killers and rapists early, just to tick a box and show that apparently they're dealing with the issues. I've got a real issue with one part of that. Well, loads of that story, build more prisons. I don't understand why we say to people in this country, you're going to prison for a year or 10 years or 20 years and we let them out. I believe a sentence should be served as the sentence you're given.
7: Do you know what? But that's just too much like common sense, Jeremy. That is too... that's too obvious, isn't it?
3: But why has nobody ever said that? Because that makes perfect sense to me. You get 5 years for with a knife... You're doing 5 years!
7: Yeah, absolutely.
3: You're not going to pretend or you've turned a corner or... No, no. You committed a crime, that is what you're doing.
7: And that's what the public is... And that's why for so long... I mean, it's obviously historic, you know, when some of these laws were created and the way the judicial system has worked, some people have been let out on good behaviour, some people then, have been able
3: well
7: to be...
3: I don't care if you've been well-behaved. You did something badly wrong and you're going to be punished for it.
7: And I think there's a real conversation about who we should be sending to prison and how people should be sending to prison, or actually are there other ways in which they can repent from their crimes?
3: No, I'm not with you. That's far too lily-livered for me.
7: But I think there are some...
3: I'd increase crimes. For knife crime, 5 years, if you're found with one, you go... I can't bear this weak-willed, lily-livered stuff. I will build more prisons and make the... What was it we were talking about some months ago? You can't call it the police force anymore. I don't give a toss. You should be scared of the police, terrified of the thought of prison, so that you don't commit a crime.
7: No, I'm totally with you. I am with you on this one. Don't get me wrong. I mean, but I do think there are probably some elements of people who are sent to prison, okay, who might be there, who might get a 2-year sentence, but they're out in 6 months. Okay. They might have been doing... there might have been a multiple shoplifter, for example, which I'm not saying is a small crime. That is hell on earth for small businesses.
3: You don't need to worry about qualifying here, but at that point, you're shoplifting, you little piece of what's it, you're going to serve 2 years.
7: But I want also that person who might feel as though actually prison, in a funny way... it is not the best place for them because...
3: Oh, we're going to have a deep conversation here.
7: But I think because they end up...
3: resenting it.
7: In a gang. Well, no, I think they end up enjoying it too much.
3: Well, get the mental strength. This would be the other argument, and that's what debate's about. find something in your head that says that every time I think it's okay to go and nick something, the police are going to put me back in here. So don't join a gang, don't pilfer, go and get a job, turn your bloody life around and stop expecting the rest of us who are living our lives correctly to pay for you. Sorry, I'm really strong on that.
7: No, I look, look.
3: Are we having an argument?
7: No, there are two, but I think there are two different categories of people. So the hard and fast criminals, the rapists, the murderers, the persistent thieves, they should be in prison, right?
3: Forever.
7: Exactly, you get a 10-year, 20-year sentence, life means life in prison. That's absolutely right. Those people should be banged up, locked. Throw away the key, they're not coming out, they're a risk to society, end of. But there are a certain group of people who I actually think there is more of a punishment and more, not to humiliate people, that's the wrong word, but there is more of a justice, I think, in seeing someone that might have been a prolific shoplifter, that might have been a young teenage, you know, oik. If you
3: doing
7: say
3: what?
7: Well, I didn't mind seeing them in an orange jumpsuit serving popcorn. Or doing a litter pick.
3: Yep.
7: Or doing something that is going to absolutely terrify them, rather than actually going into prison, feeling like they're, you know, Johnny Big whatever, being able to be part of the gang.
3: Love your thoughts on that. We're disagreeing. Maybe you're right. I don't know. Your thoughts on that would be great. 03444991000. Text to 87222. But alarm clock Britain after a week of extreme temperatures, miserable news in politics. The big question this morning on Fun Time Friday after the hottest day of the year is, did you sleep naked? Let's just look through the grass. Christian, did you sleep naked? 90%. I don't know what that means. Jockstrap, probably.
7: He had a night hat on, a cap on.
3: Samuel, pushing the buttons. Did you... No, flannelette nightgown. I'm not asking the two ladies who work on the show because that would be disrespectful, and Neha's ignoring me completely anyway this morning. hand up. It's a no. No, it's a no. It's a no. It's a no. I slept stark naked.
7: Did you?
3: Without a sheet. I'm sorry. It's Tommy, good morning.
0: Morning, Jeremy. Tommy here from Sandwich Wells. Yes, it was absolutely roasting in the night. I slept naked. I felt like I'd sort of ripped my skin off as well. It was that bloody bad, I slept on the floor in the living room with the balcony doors open. So obviously when I woke up, I expect the people had a lovely view. Anyway, have a good day, Jeremy. Good luck in the heat.
3: Honestly, sorry, can we... I love the people, the 11 of them that listen. What was that about scraping the skin? What was that?
7: I think he felt... He was so hot. He took all his clothes off, but wanted to take his skin off as well.
3: Oh, right, OK. Yeah. A lot of people did that, by the way. Slept in the lounge with the doors open, the windows open. I didn't decide between the front lounge or the... I was just... Sorry, I went to the bedroom. I'm joking. Stephen Paul Lamport. Now, is that Stephen and Paul Lamport, or a man who's got a middle name called Paul? Anyway, or is it Stephen Paul from Lamport? Is Lamport a place? I slept naked last night. I hope I didn't bother the neighbours, but I must have been sleeping... I must stop sleeping on the front lawn, says Steve from Aldershot. Oh, lovely. Oh, matron. Jezza, I love Charlie.
7: Oh.
3: All right, OK, fair enough. What am I? I'm a message board. Starmer and Reeve should not work in it. They should work in a waffle shop because they've been waffling for years. Maybe that's a good job for him.
7: I think so. Well, even then.
3: What's your favourite waffle?
7: Yeah.
3: Morning, Chaz and Jez. Pedicures are great. This is because I said yesterday that I had a pedicure, and men should be able to have a pedicure for their feet, certainly my age. What are your thoughts on pedicures?
7: I've had one in my life, yes.
3: And?
7: And I might go back.
3: Yes, good.
7: But I'm not against them, but I'm not sure. Why did you feel the need for a pedicure? Were you going on
3: because
7: holiday?
3: Because I spend a lot of time with bare feet around my...
7: Right.
3: And my feet... I love having my... And the hot pebbles on your legs and all that sort of stuff. It's brilliant.
7: Well, if you get...
3: All the skin scraped off.
7: Well, if you're getting your trotters out...
3: Getting your trotters out.
7: You know, on most days, then fine. Yeah,
3: 03444 No, I've never had a manicure. Secret. Why would I have a manicure? Oh, I did when I was doing the American show. Yeah, they used to do that all the time. Do you know what they did in America? This is absolutely true. I've been in America doing the Jeremy Kyle Show USA for 3 weeks, and the whole thing was like just, wow, this is extraordinary. And they said, we're going to a steakhouse tonight in downtown New York City. And there's about 11 people. I didn't even know that. And literally they said, do you know the doctor's coming after the opening cast? Course, whatever. A doctor for $150 would give you a vitamin D injection in the body, in the toilets, during... And they would do this between the first course and the main course. get you through the next week, smiling. And honestly, I've never... I'm being completely serious. Shooting up. No, I'm being serious. I'm at a vitamin D injection. America's totally different.
7: Really?
3: You spend your lunchtime going and having, you know, say a drip in which makes you feel good. Second day in the office, brain's going at a million miles an hour this morning. It's just...
7: Between courses.
3: Literally five of us go to the bathroom and give us all an injection, vitamin D injection. Went upstairs to the office 3 days in. It's my own office, is the Jeremy Carr show. And I said to this woman, could I, she said, you can't disturb me right now. I said, sorry? She said, I'm just watching my dog. Sorry? I have 20 minutes a day to watch my doggy online on doggy daycare to make sure that she's okay and being looked after. And I have 20 minutes in my schedule to make sure my dog is okay. Sorry, you're watching your dog being looked after by a dog carer on video. Oh, question from Christian.
7: Well, yes.
3: Why am I getting the vitamin D injection in the bathroom? I don't know. That's a very good question, but it's a genuinely true story, and they didn't want to do it in the restaurant.
7: Well, you wouldn't know, but, you know...
3: I don't want to be eating a steak and see someone's bottom.
7: Well, a prick in the bottom in the toilet between courses, no bad thing, if you ask me. Where else would you do it?
3: Curtis, good morning.
4: Morning, Jezza. Curtis from Lingfield here. Loving the show. You should have gone and stayed at Billy Band's house last night, because I bet he's got air conditioning in the bedrooms, even the spare ones. Lovely show, mate.
3: Brilliant. Chaz and Jez, pedicures are great. I was lucky enough to go on a Caribbean cruise and we had some discount vouchers arrive in the cabin for the onboard spa. So for a laugh, and no one would know, I decided to have a pedicure. Wow, afterwards it felt like walking on air for a day or two. Keep up the good work, mate. Gray and the truck driver. You see, I sleep naked. Nah. Probably not in your truck. I think more men do that than were let on the old pedicure.
7: I think they do. And I've got nothing against it, actually.
3: No.
7: I think men should take care of themselves. And if they... I need...
3: What happened to you? You haven't taken care of yourself. You need your beard trim.
7: I do. In fact, it's going to come off. I am going to take it off.
3: No, I think you look better with it on. Good morning, Pauline from Salford. Yes, I slept naked last night. What's happened to this station? There's much in the news now. It's fun time Friday, and we thought we'd just do what we did when the election was on for the local elections. Ask you the heat that's been so oppressive. Did you sleep naked? How did you keep cool? Pauline says, yes, I did, but would like to apologise to any neighbour who copped an eyeful this morning. I walked into the kitchen naked, the blinds were open, I'd forgotten that I'd spent yesterday taking 18 inches off the height of my garden privet. There's a thought. Morning, H&B. This stands for hinge and bracket. I'm 74 and I slept naked and tripped over twice en route to the bathroom. Off to find a cool pebble, says Jane. Now, when I first read that, I thought, tripped over myself. Wow, that's impressive. But no, she stepped over here. Hi, Jez. I was camping and the girls in the next door tent said they would be sleeping with. John in Blackpool. I can't do that. Oh, God. Just they'd be letting the air in is the best way to describe that. That's fantastic. Morning, JK and Charlie. No sleeping naked for me, says Sean from Bradwell. Where is Bradwell? No, I'm joking. Starmer and Richard III, more like Laurel and Bleed Nardi. Bit like yourselves, dressing the same, love. It's a bit harsh.
7: Well, they don't know what we've got from the waist down.
3: Morning, Jezza and the lovely Charlie. Jez Reeves, bungle by name, bungle by nature. I was waiting for Zippy to appear on stage. Oh, and Get AC. I've had mine for 15 years and I use it all year round down here in the south. And I can highly recommend Diamond AC, says Jason in Pompey, or any other AC company that would like to do us a free deal. Maggie in London. Morning, JK. Starmer trying to do a Trump. We will see him next. What will we see him next? Driving a garbage truck through Birmingham, trying to convince people he has a personality and is human. What a complete and utter idiot. And finally, JK and Charlie. If Starmer does stay on as an MP, wouldn't it be great if he has a complete change of personality and becomes a sort of Dennis Skinner heckler and shouts Mickey taking comments the whole time and discovers that he's actually all right?
7: Well, there are two things, actually, which are quite interesting, those texts. First of all, he'd actually be very useful driving a bin truck through Birmingham, because they still need those bins collected.
3: They do indeed. Still not gone.
7: And talking of a personality change, this is... I'm just going to throw this to you now, because you ignited something in my mind when you were doing accents a second ago and talking about a personality change. That SNP MP, we're talking about Burnham that's come in as an MP.
3: We did this yesterday.
7: Oh, you did it yesterday?
3: Lara Bird, if you have not seen this, ladies and gentlemen, this is the story
7: ridiculous.
3: Another story of the week. Imagine some sort of petulant teenager who's got to be sent to the House of Commons to be sworn in, sort of shimmies in with her head going from side to side, and when you're supposed to raise your hand to swear allegiance to the king and country, and bear in mind you're going to Parliament to earn 100 grand a year, you don't have to do it, but you know, and she did this funny thing with her fingers, which kids do when they're lying, yeah, whatever, mm-hmm. That's what I thought. And then it turns out yesterday we discovered that in fact Lara Bird is called Pyrolala Bird hyphen Leaky. Mm. She's a middle-class, privately educated schoolgirl from somewhere in Middle England, and actually speaks like that and puts on the Scottish accents. Genius. Can we dig that out from yesterday? Have you got it ready? Right, we're going to do it for
7: you. Oh, brilliant.
3: If you do not know this story, peeps, this is bloody fantastic. This is the new... which way round is it? The English accent first? This is her talking about Palestine, and then suddenly she's a Scottish MP. Have a listen.
5: It's clearly also not about natural resources, because Greenland have made it clear that if the US want to mine for their natural resources, they can.
8: I do swear that I will be faithful and bear true allegiance to His Majesty King Charles, his heirs and successors, according to the law, so help me God.
3: Sorry, what happened there?
7: Jeez, what happened? An absolute charlatan.
3: Jacob Rees-Mogg said, whatever happens, that is what she'll be known as now.
7: Absolutely, absolutely. And every time she gets up to ask a question, someone will probably answer in a Scottish accent or try. And
3: Excuse me! And I got Jacob Rees-Mogg and I said we were doing Scottish accents and he said, there's a moose loose about this house. That's all he could do.
7: Well, absolutely.
3: Jez says, I don't know who it is. You're putting me off my breakfast, the thought of you naked. I'm sorry, I do apologise. Ash, nice to know he's listening. Morning, Ash.
9: Morning, Jezza. Ash from Preston. It is currently pouring down and it's thundering and it's absolutely gorgeous. If this is what the weather's like on the south coast at 30-odd degrees quite regularly, you can keep it. Great show. Cheers.
3: 344-499-1000. Text to 87222. This is Talk Breakfast.
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3: I'm sorry, what I love about Alarm Clock Brits is almost everything. Sean, good morning.
20: Morning, Jeremy. Sean from Grimsby. My daughter, who's 10, obviously at school this week, wasn't allowed to play out during the break time because it was a bit too hot, which I find a bit silly. But however, I asked her what she did when she come home, and she said, oh, we had to stay inside on tablets. And I was like, well, what was you doing on your tablets? And she said, oh, they was letting us watch YouTube. So the teachers are letting them do the very same thing that the government wants to ban. Let them play outside, mate. Great show.
3: There was a big debate as well about should kids' schools close. I was very honest about my grandson who's got a few little issues, and in a city centre school that was 40 degrees, concrete jungle and 36 kids, he just wouldn't cope with that, so I completely accept that. But 1976, we went to school every day. Now, Charlie, we're going to speak to Kinsey in just a second, but I want a straight face during this text. Good morning to Paul from Astley near Lee, Burnham ex-parish. Like most people in the UK, I slept naked in my front garden. But this morning I found Jack, the local sparrow, trying to catch the early worm. Luckily, an early morning breeze caused the worm to retreat into the undergrowth to survive another day. It's fun time Friday. Let's cross to somewhere that is always hot, Los Angeles, the city of dreams. Good morning, Kinsey Schofield.
16: You are an HR violation waiting to happen this morning.
3: It's been very hot here, Kins, and we've all had to take measures that are necessary, really. And a lot of people have slept outside. A lot of people have doused themselves in wet towels. I mean, what's the temperature in LA, babe?
16: It's warm. You know what I do? Because we don't have air conditioning near the beach. I sleep with bags of frozen peas.
3: See? Now, you see, who knew? Right, hold on a second. Why frozen peas? Why not, say, ice? What is it about peas that you want to sleep with? And how many bags of peas? And where do you put the peas?
16: All around, but my dogs love them too. So it's like me and my dogs.
3: You're lying somewhere in California. Whether or not you're clothed, surrounded by bags of peas and dogs.
16: It's very comfortable.
3: How many dogs are there?
16: Four.
3: Four dogs?
16: Yeah, I'm an animal hoarder.
3: I know, well, that's good, but in the bed with you, four dogs?
16: Of course, but they are like teeny tiny dogs.
3: Oh, handbag dogs.
16: 100%. Look at me. Yes, of course.
3: And this is brilliant. Peas. I love it. But we're a bit...
16: Well, ice is sharp, you know? Like, ice is sharp. Peas are comfortable.
3: Right. So that the old story about the princess and the pea, that was about you, right?
16: It was.
3: And you would feel it through the... You would feel a pea through the mattress. We love having you on, my darling. There is, actually, I have to say, for us... Oh, by the way, I had your producer on, asking if I would deign to be on your channel when you come over next.
16: Well, I hope you gave a proper yes.
3: I did indeed. I haven't discussed the fee yet. Right. Front page of The Sun. And I'm really, really outspoken on this, because it burns inside me. Front page of The Sun. King and Queen to quit Buckingham Palace. Charles reveals his tax bill. £369 million refurb complete on Buckingham Palace, Kins. They are saying that King and Queen, they will continue to live just down the road in Clarence House, where the old man worked for years. And Buckingham Palace will be open to the public, and what needs to be said repeatedly to everybody who's going, oh, all that money, and they're not living there, it's going to make its own money by being opened up to the public, because it is utterly fascinating, that building. I think, hurrah, well done to both of them. That's my thought.
16: Totally agree. And, you know, Queen Elizabeth didn't really want to live in Buckingham Palace. It was Churchill that encouraged her to live there. It is this beautiful symbol. You know, you haven't been to London unless you've witnessed it outside of your, you know, whether you're on a bus or whether you're in a taxi, you see that beautiful building and everything just makes sense. But I go whenever I'm able to. They have, you know, dedicated times that tourists can walk through it. I go every time. I always learn something new. It's a beautiful venue. They will continue to use it for official engagements. Mm. So if they're hosting somebody like an American president, or if there is any important event, once renovations are done, that will continue to be the HQ,
3: absolutely,
16: the headquarters. And so it still is going to be... walked through, loved. People are going to learn about its history. I think it's going to continue to be an incredibly valuable asset. And there's no reason to criticize King Charles's decision to stay put. I mean, he's ill, he's comfortable, and he works his tush off. Leave him alone.
3: Completely agree with you. Of course, this morning, some sort of comments about the royal family public funding set to double to 100 million by 2028. I'm going to do it again, but I'm not trying to jump in. The royal family gets something called the civil list, for people who don't know, which is money from the government. And they did a deal years ago in return for land that was given back to the government and to the country. I'll tell you this about the Queen Mother. My father stopped working for the Queen Mother about 4 years before her death. I couldn't give you exactly what that date was, but even at that time, what she was getting from the civil list did not meet the expenditure on the houses that she had, Castle of May and Clarence House. I think people need to understand, looking at the pomp and ceremony there, people need to understand. I understand there's been terrible things with Andrew Mountbatten, and there's been big, big criticisms and more transparency. The monarchy does more financially for Great Britain PLC than anything else, and it still does it, doesn't it, Kins?
16: Well, and if you talk to anybody that is in the United States that's curious about what's currently going on with your prime minister, your current prime minister, you know, what the royal family brings value-wise is that stability and that continuity that you don't get right now in through your government. I mean, it do taxpayers not feel some sense of ease knowing that they know exactly who they're going to see on that balcony when they don't know who's going to be in number 10 2 weeks from now, 6 months from now. I think that the royal family is an incredibly valuable asset. We saw with King Charles's trip to Washington, D.C. this year and through his relationship with President Trump, who loathes Keir Starmer, and you know, Donald Trump and King Charles had not only a great visit, but I think that the king managed to calm some pretty intense difficulty between your previous prime minister and our current president.
3: Couldn't agree more. The other news story, and you and I would be as one on that, is Harry and Meghan. I was watching Piers Morgan yesterday and he absolutely unleashed, and I bought every word because it's what I'd said for weeks since I heard this news. There's rumours this morning they might set to film for whatever they're filming for during a secret visit to Diana's graveside. But despite all that, the hypocrisy of coming back to play we're still part of something you slagged off, called racist, you've used for your own financial gain to then weed your way back in on the basis of your dad being ill and trying to do the right thing, I think is despicable. I think the country and the world know exactly who they are. I'm 100% behind William, who wants nothing to do with his brother. And it's a car crash waiting to happen. I suspect that everything that happens will be filmed and reported and let out via a source, which the royal family should never allow to happen again.
16: Well, look, your grandfather, when it's Thanks. Christmas time or when something special happens and your grandchildren see you, how often do your children pull out their camera because they want to capture that sweet moment of them Yep. throwing their arms around you?
3: Yep.
16: I think that's the real danger, where Harry and Meghan are going to be like, well, no, we want to get these shots because you're their grandfather. When the reality is we saw it in the Harry and Meghan docuseries, Sally Bedell Smith pointing out to me these secret entrances that are never supposed to be documented, that Meghan documented and they published them in the Netflix series. I think that there is a real concern about them trying to take pictures or videos of their children with the royal family so that they can monetize that. And, you know, that puts the king in a really difficult position because he's going to, it's like, do you remember they tried to bring a Vogue photographer in Yep. to take official photos with Queen Elizabeth, and she said absolutely not. So it would not be the first time that they tried something like this.
3: Charlie's here as well. I've told you this before, Kinsey. I haven't told you this, Charlie. We lived on the Long Walk for 7 years, and I'm very proud to say that Oliver, and Kins knows this, was the fifth person in the world to put flowers at the gate of Windsor Castle after the Queen died, and then it became a stampede. Literally, it was unbelievable. But I was there with my kids when those four walked down in black, Harry and Meghan, and I'm telling you this on everything I have and everything I've ever done. If you looked 100 yards behind, hidden in the trees, darting in and out, was a Netflix camera crew. I wouldn't trust those two further than I could throw them. Charlie, thoughts?
7: Oh, well, you know, Kinsey said it all. I mean, I can't believe we're even entertaining the prospect of her coming over.
3: It's because he's ill, and he wants to do the right thing.
7: Thomas Markle,
3: she said it the other day.
7: Exactly.
3: Thomas bloody Markle,
7: exactly.
3: Absolutely.
7: Exactly. No, I think, look, we should give her no time at all. I can understand, obviously, the relationship, obviously, between Harry and his dad. I want that to be repaired. I do want that to end well. But there is no place for her back in the UK. There is no place for her.
3: How can it end well when that woman has his brain?
7: Well, I'm hoping that she doesn't. And I'm hoping that all the rumours that we currently hear or constantly hear time after time that, you know, that their relationship is on the rocks. I don't want people's relationships to end. But, you know, if that is going to end, I'd rather end sooner rather than us keep talking about her, because I think she's been toxic. And I just don't know how low she can go.
3: The thing that I agree with you, Kins, the thing that I think all of us in England think is she that narcissistic that she doesn't know how people feel about her?
16: Well, I think she's clearly delusional. It's my understanding that she's working with an astrologer who's told her that her bad luck is over and this is going to be her year. So that's what we're here.
3: Are you winding me up?
16: No, I'm completely serious. An astrologer has told her to start a new chapter and that she's going to have success in whatever she pursues over the next few months.
3: If I was an astrologer, I'd tell her she'd been speaking out of Uranus for the last several years. Sorry. No, honestly, that's ludicrous, man. Now, listen, help me out, because they thought I was mad when I told this story earlier. When I did the Jeremy Carr Show, United States of America, for 3 years and lived in New York, on the third night, they took me out to this amazing steak restaurant just by Radio City. And a man came around, a doctor, and gave us all vitamin D injections in the bottom, and they were all like, that doesn't happen. It certainly does in America, doesn't it, Kins?
16: Yeah, weird stuff like that happen. Botox parties in garages, weird stuff like that happens everywhere. Yeah.
3: In England, they'd think it was mad. We've got a voice note. Mark, good morning.
2: Morning, Jez. Morning, Charlie. Mark from Chingford here. Got to say, there's loads of double entendres going on today. It's quite funny. I'm quite enjoying the show, especially listening to Charlie talk about how he's quite partial to a between meals. Yeah, I think today is hilarious. Keep it up, guys. Great show.
3: It's fun time Friday, Kins, because it's been a horribly hot. We've lost a Prime Minister who's now trying to get a job serving popcorn, been replaced by a bloke who wasn't an MP 12 days ago, and it's all gone a bit wrong. When are you coming, sweetheart?
16: I am spending Independence Day with you, which I think is treasonous.
3: Well, I mean, you wouldn't have America if it wasn't for us, would you? When are you so you're flying next week? Are you?
16: Yes.
3: When are you here till? Because I was slightly disappointed because you've asked me to be on your show on a certain day. It's my birthday 2 days before that.
16: But why is that disappointing? Well, I want to celebrate your birthday all week.
3: Well, I want you to do and he said, do me. I want you to do the interview on my birthday.
16: Well, then let's tell my girl. We'll do it.
3: Oh, she's got more staff than me now. I created that girl in LA, and look at her now. She's a media mogul, aren't you?
16: Oh, thank you, Jake.
3: Piers
16: thank
3: Morgan
16: you for
3: is
16: creating
3: but a pimp
16: me.
3: On the backside of your success, and we love you, Kinsey Schofield. We can't wait to see you back here, darling. And thank you, as ever. We're pro the royal family, and we're anti Harry and Meghan, I think, the three of us, massively. Kinsey Schofield, we'll be live. It's almost time for you to go. What are you doing today, dear?
7: I'm doing a little bit of housework.
3: really?
7: I'm going to try. And then I might go for a little dip. I went for a swim yesterday.
3: Where?
7: At my local gym. Swim.
3: Because a lot of people in London swim outside, don't they?
7: No, I won't be doing that.
3: Why not?
7: I think it's... Well, I mean...
3: I imagine you've got one of those knitted swimming costumes from the 1910s that sags at certain areas when it gets wet. Here's another one for Fun Time Friday. Did you swim yesterday outside? Is it Lido or something in London? What's it called? Lido. Did you swim? That would be good. Also, did you sleep naked? Jez and Chaz, I woke up in the centre of... thought I'd woke up in the centre of a samosa. I was that hot. I then got into my car full of aircon for the next 2 hours, naked. Morning, Jez. Trevor from Milton Keynes. I've been sleeping naked. I went down to get some breakfast this morning. Forgot that I was naked until I saw someone pointing at me, and then I got thrown out of McDonald's. Hey! Charlie Rowley, enjoy your day. Thank you very much indeed for being here. We'll see you next week.
7: See you then. Look forward to it.
3: Hoo-ha. Sir Ian Duncan-Smith next. We'll try and be serious. Did he sleep? I'm not doing it. We'll see you in 3 after the news at 7 on Talk.
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0: Queues now anti-clockwise on the M25. Emergency repair works to close lane 4 between junction 25 for Enfield and 24 for Potters Bar. And in Cambridgeshire, on yesterday's lorry fire, the A14 remains closed westbound from the A1 at Huntingdon at junction 22 to junction 16 for Kimbolton. However, slightly better news in Derbyshire and Chesterfield. The A61 has reopened from an earlier police incident to the Brimington roundabout and the Horns Bridge roundabout. However, a reduced service running again right across the rail network because of today's hot temperatures.
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4: The money the monarchy gets from the taxpayer will double within 3 years to almost £100 million. It'll be used for the upkeep of properties and security. Kate Manzi's a royal correspondent at The Times.
5: The palace will say, actually, apart from Buckingham Palace, there's other historic heritage buildings that need redoing. So Windsor Castle, Kensington Palace. We have new tech and cyber considerations that we need to put in place.
4: Palace officials have also announced that the King and Queen will not move into Buckingham Palace when renovation work costing almost £370 million is completed next year. Charles has also become the first monarch in history to publish his tax bill. It showed he paid £12.9 million for the last financial year from his personal income. More than 5,000 criminals, including killers and rapists, are set to be released early from jail. A new law comes into force in September to help ease overcrowding in prisons. More former military barracks are to be used to house asylum seekers. The Home Office is currently seeking permission to use sites in Oxfordshire, Suffolk and North Yorkshire. People in London and parts of the southeast of England are bracing themselves for another sweltering day. A rare red warning for extreme heat remains in force after the UK recorded its hottest June day ever at Merrifield in Somerset. Temperatures hit 36.7 degrees yesterday. Several hospitals have declared critical incidents. Dr. Hilary Williams is from the Royal College of Physicians.
6: We know the infrastructure's already under huge pressure, and then you add extreme heat on. And I think it's this extreme continuous heat that's proved particularly challenging this time.
4: And the government's providing £2 million to help the emergency response following two earthquakes in Venezuela on Wednesday. The country's health minister said more than 230 people have died and at least 4,300 people injured. That's the latest on Talk.
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8: On game day, it has to be your lucky pants. And look, works every time. Not that you noticed. You're lost in another winning moment. Rich, thick ketchup oozing onto a juicy burger. Back of the net. Because when it comes to the taste you love, it has to be Heinz.
1: Across the UK, on DAB+, on YouTube, on the app, on your mobile. The home of common sense. This is Talk. 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
3: Welcome back or welcome along. Just gone 7 o'clock on Friday the 26th of June. We're live across the UK with Talk Breakfast, the home of common sense, where your views on the day's news matter. It's fun time Friday, though. We'll do the serious stuff, we'll read the news, but whatever you want to talk about, the end of a pretty torrid week, horrendous temperatures, people just doing whatever to try and keep cool. Apparently, the good news is the heat bomb will finish today, but, you know, unbelievable scenes across the United Kingdom. I don't know about you, but couldn't sleep last night at all. But lots of people phoning up and saying, they slept naked. We'll do more of that later. 0344 499 1000. Big stories about the royal family. Heard Kinsey Schofield there, front page of the Sun. Buck stops here. A £369 million refurbishment of Buckingham Palace will be done in a 12-month period. The royal family, though, admitting they'll never move back there. The King and Queen will live in Clarence House, St James's Palace, just 150 yards up on the left. But the monarchy will use that Buckingham Palace for two reasons. One, to host and to have big dinners and banquets and balls and whatever in the administrative centre. but they're going to open it up to make money, which is exactly what all those people who don't understand what the monarchy does for this country have wanted for years. Fair play to them. Terrible story in the paper this morning. Labour to free waves of killers and rapists early. These are criminals guilty of the most serious offences will now be released halfway through their crime. Politically, Andy Burnham, the coup of the decade, well, forever, I think, on his way back to Manchester this morning, or last night on a train. He's done his business. Starmer, sitting in Downing Street, a busted flush, went out last night and tried his hand at a new job, ladies and gentlemen. Imagine this, in little over 5 days, which even by my maths is less than 120 hours. On Monday morning, you are the Prime Minister of one of the biggest nations in the world. By Thursday night, you're serving popcorn. Have a watch.
2: Popcorn?
9: Yeah.
2: Right. Shall we serve some up?
9: Yes.
2: Right.
10: We've got a scoop in here for you.
2: Fantastic.
10: And then just behind you here, get some popcorn in that box.
2: Right. As if I've been doing it for years. Right. Who wants the first one? Here we go. Look at that. Do you think that's enough in that? Or do you need to put more? Are you sure?
9: That's fine.
2: That's a lot, isn't it?
9: Yeah.
2: What's your favourite film? Ah, yeah. Who else hasn't got one? Come forward. What's your favourite film? Because your anger is, that's provocative when you're being said by an Arsenal fan.
3: I mean, look, let's be honest, it's a pretty big downfall. The jobs market under Reeves isn't great, and I would love somebody to have said, when he said, what's your favourite film? Raiders of the Lost Pension would have been a good answer, wouldn't it? 0344-499-1000, text to 87222. Let's say a very good morning to a man who should have been Prime Minister, far more intelligent than Starmer's, I don't know. Sir Ian Duncan-Smith, a very good morning to you, sir.
11: Good morning. Morning to you.
3: It's quite a fall from being the Prime Minister on a Monday to serving popcorn on a Thursday, isn't it?
11: Well, it's gainful employment. Some people do anything to get inside of the cinema without paying their way, I suppose.
3: Ian, in your experience, and God knows, man, you've been around and you've seen the Tory party tear itself apart. Did you ever think this week could happen? And did you ever see it? I'm not even going to say it was brilliantly orchestrated, but by God, it was quick and rapid and it worked, didn't it?
11: Yes, it's we have a peculiar constitutional system. It's always very difficult to explain to constituents why we end up changing our leaders, whereas no other country seems to do it in quite the same way. So the answer is, when you go to the polls, constitutionally, you elect the party, not the individual. And therefore, that means that the party that's in government has the choice as to who shall be the Prime Minister. I know there's lots of my constituents have written to me to say, why don't we get a say in this? Why can't we decide who it's going to be? Why can't we have a general election? You can have a general election, but again, that would need the party itself to decide that it wasn't prepared to be governed by that particular individual and didn't want to put up a separate individual and then go to the polls. So it's always confusing, I think, to most people. My God knows it's confusing enough in Parliament at the moment.
3: I mean, I'm quite strong on this, and I don't have to apologise. I'm entitled to my opinion. I don't think that an MP should be able to swap parties, having stood as a Tory or a Labour candidate and decided to switch mid. I think the people should have a right. The Tories did it, Labour have done it. I don't know. But the interesting thing for me is, I mean, Burnham's come from almost nowhere. What do you make of the man? Do you know the man?
11: I do, actually. I used to play football with him.
3: Did you?
11: So I know him pretty well. As an individual, he's very personable. You'd share a drink with him quite happily in a chat. I think that would be okay. The problem that I've got is not with his personality. The problem I've got is that this government, no matter who's leading it, has made some very, very bad mistakes. And the point we keep going on about constantly in the media is personalities. Mm-hmm. The trouble is, it's not really personalities that are hurting the individuals who are out there working hard, or those who are trying to look for a job and there are no jobs, or the NEETs that are now unable to find either an education, employment or training. All of that has collapsed. It's collapsed because of the bad choices made by the Chancellor. And I must say, I thought that yesterday at Prime Minister's Questions, Kemi Badenoch ripped her apart, the Chancellor. She made it clear. There was this woman that said she swore by her loyalty to the Prime Minister, Keir Starmer. And when he was giving his resignation speech, obviously an emotional time for him, she wasn't in the audience with him. She'd gone and was in a selfie behind Andy Burnham trying to curry favour with him.
3: What a
11: low, traitorous bunch you really are.
3: And, absolutely.
11: And that's exactly. No, stabbing him in the back. and then heading over to the next one. I have to say it's the most unedifying part of British politics is when the Labour Party or whichever party does this. It shows a lack of common sense and certainly a lack of respect for the British public.
3: Did you see her yesterday at the British Chamber of Commerce? I'm going to play this because I sort of a bit like Lammy think that this should send a message to all young girls and all young men watching or listening to this that you can achieve anything. I mean, it was like the robot that is Reeves malfunctioned. Have a watch it, Ian. This is extraordinary.
7: What would your advice be to anyone in the future taking on the role as Chancellor?
12: I'm not sure if anyone wants my advice.
3: Sorry, I mean, at the risk of making it personal, how in the name of God did that woman end up running the finances of this country? Let's have that discussion, because we listened to the "you're the first woman to do it," we gave her a chance, we listened to the black hole. The fact is, we've got the most expensive energy in the Western world, which destroys growth and businesses. We've had NI, we've had tax. I read yesterday she's going to even start taxing tax-free ISAs. We should call this out. I didn't buy his crocodile tears. He didn't cry about the soldiers persecuted or the farmers who committed suicide or the pensioners who couldn't warm their houses up. And I'm not shedding tears for her, who I think has been utterly, utterly useless, Ian.
11: I agree with you. I have to say one thing about that interview. It was the first time she's been honest. I don't know. She was honest in that robotic way that she managed to persuade her. I think you're quite right. I think the British public is sick and tired of this game that's being played out of personalities. What they really want to know is, can a government govern? Do they make the right decisions? Do they really care about hardworking people who want to try and do the best? I mean, you know, welfare is over the top at the moment. It's astonishingly, it's growing at a rate. You know, when I left, we had the lowest number of workless households in the world, and I put my reforms in. We had something like 1 million people gone back to work, and the lowest number of young people living in workless households. That's because we took tough choices and we saved the money. They won't take those choices. They're running away from it.
3: Well, this is the interesting point about Burnham. You said he's a nice guy, and I think, you know, straight away, you can tell that. Well, he can communicate, for Christ's sake, which our Prime Minister hasn't been capable of doing. But let's scrape the surface and ask you, a parliamentarian of great experience, you led the Tory party, should have been Prime Minister. Is he Andy Burnham, right? So he's been brought in, almost parachuted in, to save, I suspect, the Labour Party from almost extinction. They've rode in behind him. They're all running around trying to get curry favour with him to get a job. Has he got either the political capital, Ian Duncan Smith, or the cojones to say to those backbenchers, you won't like this, but I'm going to have to cut welfare to pay for defence. I'm going to have to start drilling in the North Sea. Even Isabel Oakeshott, she said that would neuter a lot of what the right has been saying, both Reform and the Tories. But is it not fair to say, and you'll tell me, that no Labour Prime Minister can do that because there are so many different facets within that party that you are hamstrung?
11: Yeah, I agree with you. I think the unedifying thing that the public, I already know because they contact me, my constituents, they are fed up with this game of musical chairs that takes place now, with these pathetic individuals. They're all grown-ups, but they're behaving like children trying to get into the picture, squeezing in behind him, desperate for jobs. She apparently, Rachel Reeves, has been in and talking to his team endlessly about letting her stay on. You know, it's a pathetic game that's being played out. And you know the people that lose out on all of this?
3: The public.
11: It's the public, because they're not part of this little game, this dance of, you know, can I be in, can I be out, who's in, who's out. This is a very selfish process. And all I would say, doesn't matter who's in power, it's got to stop.
3: Yeah.
11: And the main thing is the public made a decision, like it or hate it. In most other countries, they don't, you know, the parliamentarians don't get a chance to say no. You don't in America. They elect a president. They don't in many countries in Europe where they elect a party, a government, a leader. They can't be changed. In Germany, they wouldn't be able to change their prime minister. They can't even change a cabinet minister in Germany until the end of the governing period. So we are playing games at the moment in Westminster, dancing around and looking ridiculous. Like, what is this ridiculous selfie? For God's sake, grow up. Grow up. We've got to govern the bloody country. Oh, sorry, excuse my language.
3: No, I completely agree. I'm almost... No, mate, Ian, I get it. And what frustrates me, and they say to me, you say this every morning and I will continue to say it, is that there seems to be still, despite the Spencer scandal, despite the expenses scandal, despite all of the things that have happened, the, I mean, Christ, you know, and now I'm swearing, Starmer, the corruption minister being fired because she's being...

0: unacceptable behaviour towards them.
1: Yes, I mean, I've seen all this many, many times over, so I'm, you know, it's not a shock or a surprise to me. But what I do think is that what we give off during the course of this as members of parliament is a sort of air of selfish personal games. And I think the public finds it very difficult. You know, if you're struggling because the business that you're in can't afford to function any longer, it's been hammered with taxation, the energy prices are the highest. You know, our energy prices are 8 times higher than the United States.
0: Yeah.
1: And about 4 times higher than the average for most of the rest of the developed world.
0: Which is why we have no growth, because she has taxed and screwed everybody into the ground. And you will not make any business work when your energy costs are that high. Here's another thing about Burnham, and you didn't answer me directly. 3 questions. Will he drill in the North Sea, do you think? Because there, you know, there's liquid gold, there's money. Norway are doing it, we're buying it off them, for God's sake. Do you think he'll open up those fields?
1: I don't know, but I don't think so. You know, if, as we've been hearing, his team are thinking of bringing Miliband in to run the as a chancellor, I think there you've got your answer. If they do that, if Miliband gets anywhere near the significant levers of power in this government, then we have taken a turn for disaster. I don't dislike the individual personally. I never make it personal, but I have to tell you, this obsession, this ideological obsession that we've got now with being net zero at all costs is going to destroy British car industry. They're already complaining that they can't afford to keep manufacturing cars that nobody wants to buy.
0: Yep.
1: Yet we're hammering them with extra costs and penalties if they fail to do it. Meanwhile, China's sitting a major threat to us. We don't spend the money on defence if necessary to defend ourselves. Russia could launch missiles at us tomorrow, any city in Britain. We don't have any missile defence compared to those other countries that you've been seeing in these wars. What we have here is an obsession of net zero. And as somebody once said, if we get to net zero ourselves, what does that do and how much does that change the global issue?
0: Would you get a medal? Precisely.
1: And the answer, not one jot. And meanwhile, we are destroying our economy, we're destroying people's lives simply to get to this ideological position. Of course, we want a cleaner environment, but if you want to do it, you've got to do it at a pace that is well enough so that people can manage, and secondly, you don't crush your industry to get there. That's what we're doing. We're saying it, no, it's the highest priority. We don't care about anything else. We're not going to drill. I mean, no other country, I think, in the developed world or even across the world, given the oil reserves that we still have, the gas reserves that we still have, no other country would do anything else but looking for new fields and drilling, because that is our energy source. And in fact, as you said, Norway is drilling in the same areas and selling us the oil.
0: This is madness that goes on. But this is my point about Burnham, and you would know, you don't agree with his politics, you know the man. Is he savvy enough to go, I've got enough political capital in the bank, they couldn't get rid of me now, I'm going to get 3 years, I'm going to tell them, I'm going to do a Thatcher and say, if we don't cut this welfare benefits bill, even if it's minimal, just to show, if we don't do some drilling licences, we are screwed. Do you know what I think he'll do with Miliband? You'll laugh, you'd know far more than me. I think he'll make him foreign secretary and away from the levers of power with a grand office that he loves. I think he'll put Wes Streeting as chancellor. And I actually think he might, I don't know about Shabana Mahmood, I don't know about women, and they've talked about Yvette Cooper. I wonder whether he does have the nous to do something, and everybody will go, geez. I'm not saying it'll work or it'll be long term, but he's taken long enough to get there. Why would you not go for your life, Ian Duncan Smith, once you get the job?
1: Well, the test of leadership is doing what is right, not what they hope for. So in other words, what is right now is that we've got to lower the burden of taxation on companies and businesses that can't afford to run themselves and can't afford to employ people. Get rid of that ridiculous starting rate of tax in national insurance, which actually penalises part-time work, which is one of the reasons why young people can't get jobs, because they can't get work experience.
0: Yep.
1: He should now say to Miliband, sling your hook. You'd had a good old go at this, and lots of people would love to do the job that you've done very badly, in which case, off you go, pack your bags. I'm going to send you as the ambassador to someplace out in Southern Africa and leave it at that.
0: Could we do some vetting first, though? Could we perhaps do some vetting on future ambassadors first? That might be a good idea.
1: Well, maybe. I don't really mind. I feel sorry.

0: Thatcher, I was inflicting Miliband on those poor other nations. The reality, though, is he's got to stand up and say, I am putting Britain first. Yep. I am not putting your ambitions first. Yep. I am not putting this obsession first. Let's be practical. We can't afford to head down this road of net zero in the way that you're doing it. So you're out, and I'm bringing in somebody who's going to say, yes, we'd like to clean up the environment, and we will do it at a pace and in a reasonable way that doesn't destroy our economy. In the meantime, get those drills going in the North Sea, get the oil and gas coming out. We're going to cheapen energy for British industry. We're going to start rebuilding manufacturing in this country, and we're going to start building up our defences. Those are the priorities. And in the meantime, we're going to look to get the burden of taxation down on ordinary working people who do not have the wherewithal to be able to manage their bills and their budgets because we've taken the money off them.
1: Couldn't agree more, my friend. It'd be interesting to see. Thank you. In all the heat, and there you are in suit and tie looking the business, and we hope you have a relaxing weekend. Great to have you on as ever. Sir Ian Duncan Smith, former Conservative Party leader, 7:22. It is Friday morning. It's the 26th of June. It's almost apparently over the heat bomb, right? But honestly, it is fun time Friday in between the things because, you know, it's been a long, horrible week. And I said a question earlier. It's not Fanage Friday, by the way, for Anthony who sent that message. If you had a fan last night, how strong was your fan? You could give me a Fanage reading. That's absolutely fine. But I wanted to know, on the basis of talking about what's going on in the world, it's also, let's have a bit of fun because, Christ, it's been miserable. 0344-499-1000. 37 degrees last night. Did you sleep naked? Paul says 90% naked on a man means your executive producer slept with one sock on, says Paul and Hitchin. But where was the sock? Don't. Morning, Jez. Didn't have to sleep naked last night as we hopped on a flight to Gibraltar yesterday morning. Got aircon here. Blooming lovely. Great show, mate. You just enjoy yourself. I slept naked last night. I slept naked last night. I'm a big size girl, and when I got up earlier, I managed to grip the bed sheet with no hands and drag it all the way to the bathroom. Morning, Brian.
2: Morning, JK. I haven't slept at all last night. That's not because I wasn't in bed. It's because I've been at work since 11 o'clock last night. I think I've slept for about 3 days. But if I was in bed, I can guarantee I'd be stark. Great show.
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15: Slow now in West Yorkshire, actually south on the A1. Repair works are blocked a lane between Nottingley and Berg Wallis. And it's slow in Wiltshire and Swindon, actually north on the A419. A breakdown partially blocking the carriageway there between the M4 Junction 15 and the Common Head Interchange. Queues now have over 3 miles anti-clockwise on the M25 following an accident, which is clear the carriageway just after Junction 29 for Romford. And it's also struggling anti-clockwise towards the repair works closing lane 4 just prior to Junction 24 for Potter's Bar.
3: No nonsense reaction to the day's biggest talking points across the UK, the home of common sense. This is Talk.
1: Welcome back, 7:26. So, if you are a regular to the Jeremy Carr Breakfast Show, we do a lot of serious stuff. We had Sarie and Duncan Smith, but it is Friday. It has been bloody hot all week, and I just thought we'd have fun time Friday. Morning, Liam.
13: Morning, Desa. Morning, Charlie. Liam and his lorry. No, I didn't sleep naked last night, although it was hot in the lorry. The only reason I didn't is the last time I did, I had the police round for a hate crime. But anyway, have a great show, boys.
1: This is ridiculous this morning. Half an hour ago, Charlie Rowley left because I believe that Charlie Rowley was going, you know, home to do some work or maybe something else. But Christian just said during... There he is, he's coming back. Christian just said, and I quote, Charlie's out there, right? He's still out there. Why is he out there? Why, if he's out there, is he not in here? Is it true what I've just heard, Rowley? Is it? Just put it in, for goodness sake. We're trying to get the microphone working.
16: I think I'm on now.
1: Oh, good.
16: I mean...
1: Well, just tell the audience. I thought you'd gone, thank you so much. What are you waiting for?
16: Well, there is a routine that I have here, which I quite like. After the adrenaline of the brilliant show in the morning, I think, you know, 6 or 7, I do
1: You bugger off at 7, whilst I have to do another 3 hours.
16: And I, you know, and I get the gossip from the team outside. I actually, funny enough, I then read the papers.
1: Yes, so brilliant.
16: I actually work out...
1: Sort of post-paper review, I read the papers.
16: Just to make sure I've not said anything that's...
1: any intelligence whatsoever, exactly.
16: But then, at breakfast here... Which is very nice, I have to say.
1: No, you're not waiting around for the canteen because it's nice. Is it because it's subsidised, you tight git, isn't it?
16: It opens in not 2 minutes and counting.
1: I'm not going to let you go there.
16: It was, you know, I was up for a bit of porridge this morning. That's what I've... I usually have a fry-up on a Friday, Friday.
1: But you're worried the shirt's quite tight, aren't you?
16: It is quite tight.
1: Morning, me again, says Stephen. I slept naked last night with a fan at the end of my bed, which cools my nether regions. I got up to walk to the bathroom and they clanged around like ice cubes. I can't do this. This is ridiculous.
16: Can I ask you about that? What Kinsey was saying? I know this is about half an hour ago now, but the peas...
1: Now, I'm going to get a meteorologist on next because she said in America, in LA, this is a quote from Kinsey Schofield, she sleeps with frozen bags of peas around her.
16: But you can't use them again, can you? You can't use the peas after this.
1: So tight. You know, subsidised breakfast and peas that will be away. Can you? They're inside the bag, but if they melt.
16: Exactly. Well, they would melt, wouldn't they?
1: Of course they would, because she's hot.
16: So you can't use them again, can you? Christian says yes.
1: Can you? Let's ask a man who would know. Alex Birkin is a meteorologist at the Met Office. Morning, Alex.
17: Good morning. How's it going, Jeremy?
1: Well, it's going very, very flippantly this morning because we've had a bloody hot week where the political world has been turned upside down, and most of this morning seems to have been as a result of the weather that you're going to tell us about, whether people slept naked or not. Do you know anything about bags of frozen peas, by the way? Have you had anybody ever tell you that? I've just had that.
17: I mean, it's an interesting way to try and cool down, but you're right. Once they melt, they're probably not that safe to eat unless you eat them straight away, I guess. So not one of our key advice that we give out when it comes.
1: And you're a scientist, aren't you? You're proper intelligent, aren't you, really? So give some advice to the poor folk, the 11 who are listening. I'm joking. How are we supposed to stay cool? Because it has been extended for another part of today, hasn't it? This horrible, horrible weather.
17: Yeah, so the red extreme heat warning now does cover parts of southeastern England through today as well. And that's because the high temperatures, they're continuing. In fact, for some parts of the east southeast, temperatures today are going to be even higher than they have been so far this week. Other parts of the UK are seeing a slight drop in our temperatures. There is fresher air coming in. But unfortunately, in parts of the southeast, it is still going to be unbearably hot and unbearably humid. And that's the problem when it comes to cooling down because of the high humidity.
1: Yep.
17: When it comes to sweating, your body just doesn't lose that heat in the same way when the air is already so saturated. And so that's why it's so uncomfortable by day and also by night. And that's why when some people are saying, you know, we get these sort of temperatures in other parts of the world and they cope just fine, it's a different sort of heat. And then add to that...
1: It's a dry heat, isn't it? I mean, I spend a lot of time in the Middle East and a lot of time in the Caribbean, right? Which is... Certain parts of the year in the Caribbean are exactly what it's like last night, the last humid. But when you get a dry heat, you can take far more of it. The air was just so still last night, man. Did you sleep naked last night?
17: No, I didn't. I've got two young kids. And so
1: that's a good point.
17: I'm regularly greeted by them in the night. So
1: listen, I've got six kids. You're absolutely spot on. Although I haven't even slept in the same bed as my wife for the last six nights because of this heat, because there are kids running all over the place. But people have been saying, we'll do anything to keep what cool. Some woman phoned up and said we had frozen peas, cool pebbles on certain parts and wet towels. It's horrible, man, isn't it?
17: It is really unbearable, and that's why we issue these extreme heat warnings, because whilst a number of people will be appreciating the change to hot weather and some people will enjoy it, it's a large part of the population that will really struggle. Add to that, you know, our infrastructure struggles during this hot weather as well, because it's just not designed for temperatures in the mid to high 30s. When a lot of our roads, when a lot of our buildings were built, temperatures that high just weren't something that we saw at all.
1: You know, a lot of people, I completely agree with you, my friend, and a lot of people, Alex, will say that this is symptomatic about what's going to happen to the British weather, and then we get into the whole climate debate, which I don't want to get into. As a meteorologist and a man who knows his business, is this a phenomenon that we'll look back, like people still talk, you weren't alive, I was, but people still talk about 1976. I think it went on for about 8 weeks and it was consistently sort of 30 plus and it was known as that summer, right? Will people talk about the phenomenon of 2026, or is this going to become a more regular thing, my friend?
17: Unfortunately, I think you're right, in as much as when we look back in a few years' time, this event won't stand out particularly noteworthy. Obviously, we have broken the June record, so it has been the hottest June day on record for 2 days running already, and it could well be beaten or exceeded again today. But there's a fairly high likelihood that going forward in the next 5, 10, 20 years, we'll see that record being exceeded once more. 1976 does still stand out as a particularly long period of very hot weather. We had 15 days with 32 Celsius.
1: Oh, was it 15 days? It felt like 8 weeks. I was 11.
17: Well, when you added it all up and the summer as a whole was very hot and it was so dry, that was the problem with 1976. So it is still an unusual year. And also 76 stood out because at the time we'd had a lot of cooler summers in the run-up to 76. So it was remarkably different to what had come before it. If we had a 1976 summer now, aside from if we went with the same sort of temperatures that we saw back then, it wouldn't stand out as remarkably as it did back in the 70s.
1: Just very quickly, the next couple of weeks, this is going to cool down for people listening across the UK. Is that the summer done? Will it be more equilibrium? Have we got rain coming, Alex? What's it looking like going forward, my friend?
17: So a bit of everything, really. So it's cooling down. So today is the last day of the absolutely extreme heat, in as much as today's the last day where we have the mid to high 30s. By tomorrow, even in the southeast, it's still going to be hot. We do still have an extreme heat warning out, but only an amber. And I'm only expecting temperatures of low to mid 30s. So starting to get more comfortable. And even elsewhere, we have fresher air coming in. So by Sunday, temperatures will be mid, possibly high 20s. Still hot, but not unbearably hot and humid like it is at the moment. There will also be some rain around. Many people had some thunderstorms overnight. There's more showery rain to come through today, tonight, into the weekend as well. There'll be more cloud. I think many of us will welcome that rain and welcome that cloud. But into next week, there are mixed signs. I think we're going to end up with a bit of a northwest-southeast split. Cooler, fresher, cloudier, wetter towards the northwest, further south and east, drier. And high pressure building towards the end of the week could settle our weather down a bit more widely, but I'm not expecting temperatures to rise anywhere near as high as they are at the moment.
1: You are bloody good, you are. Look, we need to get him on again because he knows about the weather. That was fantastic, my friend. Thank you, Alex Burkill. Met Office extraordinaire. Brilliant. Love that. Thank you very much indeed. 25 to 8, basically in layman's terms, right? Sleeping with peas isn't good. As Vinny says, you wouldn't want to eat peas if you've had them down your skiddies, would you, to be honest? which is perhaps back to the quality of what I was trying to achieve. On a serious note from him, from the Met Office, it has been extraordinary. Did you hear him say this won't become a phenomenon? This could happen the whole time. Should we go to the phone lines?
16: Yeah, let's.
1: Let's say good morning, Charlie, to Chrissy, rather, in Spain. You speak to her.
16: Hola, Chrissy.
18: Hello, how are you?
1: Charlie. Hola, Chrissy. Chrissy, all right, love, how you doing?
16: Buenos dias.
18: Buenos dias.
1: Where are you, Chrissy? This is Jezza.
18: In Salar, a little tiny village, which is like being in UK in the 60s. Very friendly people, they're helpful and they love you. And I'm near Granada, in between Malaga and Granada.
1: How long have you been there?
18: 26 years.
1: Oh, I thought just a couple of weeks. She's living there.
18: And, we moved there. We went on a world trip round the world for 12 months on motorbikes. And then when we got back, we didn't like Tony Blair, so we moved to Spain.
1: Didn't like Tony Blair, so we moved to Spain. There you go. Where did you come from, Chrissy, in England?
18: Well, I was born in Old Hill in the West Midlands.
1: No surprise.
18: And my mum married a soldier who lived in Frith Common in a little Worcester village. So I was 6 weeks old and moved to a little village called Menwick Wood, which was very small, 200 people. But everybody helped each other and it was beautiful. I loved it.
1: But it was in Birmingham?
18: No, Worcestershire.
1: Oh, Worcestershire, got that market. So you like Spain? So
18: not black country.
1: The black. Oh, yam yam, mate. All right, 359 55 99 gets you through to me. That was me on BRMB. Chrissy, so Spain's better, but you're used to this heat. We're all bloody whinging over here. We'll be moaning about the rain next week.
18: We have hot weather from May up until about October, well, beginning of October, and we don't get rain.
1: No.
18: Not where we are, anyway.
1: No. Do you sleep naked, Chrissy?
18: Yes. I'm 78, but I do.
1: You're 78?
18: We've got no neighbours because we live in what they call a campo, which is 10 minutes outside the village, and we're just surrounded by olive. No neighbours. It's lovely.
1: I mean, you're having a life, so you basically start naked the whole time. Do you wander around the house and the garden naked?
18: No.
1: Why? There's no neighbours.
18: Well, I do in the house, but not outside in the garden. But I get bitten by bugs and wasps and things.
1: Brilliant. Just walking through the garden, and a dog just bites me in the arse because I'm naked. Are you naked now, Chrissy?
18: No, not quite. Not quite.
1: Sorry, what does... You've done it now, because Sammy's just looked at me with his raised one eye. What does not quite mean?
18: Well, I've got knickers and shorts on. Oh. And my husband's gone outside to stay out the way. He doesn't like listening to me.
1: Your husband's gone outside because he doesn't like listening to me?
18: Yeah.
1: He doesn't like me?
18: No, me. He doesn't like listening to me being silly on the phone.
1: Well, I think I'd divorce him. Join me after the break. We'll get the truth. No, I'm joking. Listen, Chrissy, fantastic.
18: I was very upset, Jeremy, when they took you off. Because when I lived in England, I never missed your show.
1: Oh, bless you. They don't do the truth anymore, though, do they? It's all gone a bit beige and bland nowadays, but we do our best. Listen, great to have you on. Chrissy, half naked in Spain. I love Fun Day Friday. 03444991000. You're not going to breakfast, you're staying here.
16: I
1: will send for your breakfast if you stay with me.
16: Oh, that's very kind. Well, I'll stay with you.
1: Yes.
16: I'll stay with you.
1: Hot water bottle, 3/4 fill, put it in the freezer for an hour and a half. Lovely to keep you cool.
16: Yeah, that's the second time I've heard someone talk about a hot water bottle frozen.
1: Jezza says, Wayne, after the last few free-for-all Friday topics and conversations going forward, Jezza's guide to glamping naked might be interesting. Jezza's dishwasher cookbook, More Than Just Salmon. Interesting. Bradwell, Where Are You? By Carl. The Working Man's Guide to Pedicures. One Man, One Testicle Guide to Keeping Your Nut Cool. I think that's a bit disrespectful, isn't it? Because why are you laughing? Cancer's not... Honestly, you lot are an absolute outrage.
16: I think it was the... What else did he say?
1: Keep your nut cool.
16: Yes, yeah.
1: Being very honest about the fact that I've only got one testicle because of testicular cancer, and if that causes you... Well, you're trying not to laugh. You... unbelievably bad human being.
16: No, it was. I think there was more to that text than what meets the eye, I think. What did it say?
1: I don't know. I'm going to... Oh, Jezza, amazing lightning storms in Edinburgh last night. Much cooler. No, you can't freeze, unfreeze and refreeze. You'll start an Ebola outbreak with P. MPs have aircon in their offices. Shush, don't tell Mad Ed the Red. Is that true?
16: Do you know what? I think some do, yeah, if you're in the nicer part of the building. But that building is so old, that is a whole nother kettle of fish, isn't it? The renovations of Parliament. How much money is that going to cost? How long is that going to take? Do we need to move MPs out to...
1: out to grass.
16: Out to grass.
1: My favourite text of the morning is Peter, who says, what next? Having seen Trotter, Keir Trotter, he said, down serving popcorn. He says, what next? He'll be down the local market selling cheap knock-off copies of the designer clothes he got free from Lord Alley. Get your free suits worn by the Prime Minister down here. 03444991000. 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
1: Sorry. Welcome back to Talk Breakfast, the home of common sense and where your views on the day's news. It's fun time Friday, it's been bloody hell. Charlie Rowley, right, comes here, reviews the papers, and then I see him outside and it turns out that he's waiting for the canteen to open at 7.30 because it's subsidised, and he has a little read of the papers so he works out whether there's anything he shouldn't have said that he did. Didn't think to actually read them at the same time. And now we've offered you breakfast... Yes. But you don't like to eat in public. What's that all about?
16: I don't like to... Well, I always fear it might be an Ed Miliband bacon sandwich moment. I feel eating is a private matter at times.
1: So do you never go out for dinner? Do you sit in a dark room on your own, munching on your beans and toast? What do you do?
16: I can eat in a canteen setting. I can eat in a restaurant, obviously.
1: But not on air.
16: But I just prefer not to on air. Not that I do go on many dates. No one's ever asked me.
1: Oh, Jesus.
16: But I would never go to dinner on a first date. I'd go for a drink or something. I'd go for maybe a walk or try and do something a bit more, you know, do something that doesn't involve eating. I've just got this intrepid fear that I'll end up with some sort of spinach stuck between my teeth or theirs, and it would just be incredibly awkward on a first date. I won't want to see them again after that.
1: Oh, my God. 03444-1000 text 87222. The heat wave should be over soon. Mandy, good morning.
26: Hi, Jazza. Lovely to see you, and especially lovely to see Charlie. I slept on top of the bed last night, but then I was woken up at 3 o'clock with a flipping massive thunderstorm and lightning. So I've been up since three. I'm knackered, but great show. Lovely to see you both.
1: What a lovely message that is.
16: That was lovely.
1: Morning, Jez. Living in Spain, this is still not as hot as it's going to get. Love it. Hotter the better. Yep, naked every night, says Paul. Fantastic talk. I have to say, it was nice to see Starmer so relaxed and interacting so naturally with those children yesterday, reminiscent of 5, 4, 3, 2, 1... Hurrah! Do you remember him doing the fireworks in Miserable Gear? Gary in Bridgewater. Remind me to tell you a joke about Bridgewater. Jane's in Milton Keynes. Good morning, Jezza. Great show as always. Did you realise today's date? This is scary. 2606-2026. Did you know that?
16: I didn't, but I'm...
1: You're not bothered, are you? My birthday is the 7th of July. When I was 12, it was 7777. You don't care about that either. Yes. Peter says, I slept naked last night. My wife hasn't laughed like that in ages. Wasn't his wife. For the last three nights, I've slept outside on my bench in my shorts, no cover. It was fantastic. That's interesting. What sort of bench is that? Is it a workman's bench? Is it a bench in a park? What is that? all right, I'm going to the guest in a minute. Morning, Jess. Jan the man from Blackburn, Thunder here, just need to make sure it's 8 miles away, then give it 15 minutes, pop out for a 15-minute warm-up, then crack on with my day. I've no idea. Gary says Buckingham Palace could be Britain's largest HMO. That might be a good idea. 03444991000. Now, Charlie Rowley, you're a football fan. He supports Arsenal. Saturday, England's third and final qualification game against Panama. Kick-off at 10 o'clock. MetLife Stadium in New Jersey. We say a very good morning to the former England footballer who was on last week. They loved him. Paul Stewart, good morning.
27: Good morning, you okay?
1: You've got a sense of humour, haven't you, Paul?
27: Yes.
1: Did you sleep naked last night with this heater, what?
27: Yeah, of course.
1: Did
27: Why
1: you
27: not?
1: Sleep proper? Proper footballer, everybody sleep.
27: From I'm from Withenshaw, Jeremy. We didn't have any clothes anyway. So.
1: No clothes, no bed, and no bloody roofs on top of house. No, I know. Brilliant. Mate, we haven't spoken since the last game. You nailed it right the first time with Croatia, although not the score. No. After Croatia, people were talking about defensive liabilities. Then we had Ghana, you know, parking the bus, and people are going, oh, it was a good result. And I was going, but if you're going to be any good, you're going to have to break down teams like that. Panama's an easy game, let's be perfectly honest. The trouble, as Sammy said to me on the way in, is the route after that. Have they flattered to deceive, or will they get better, Paulie?
27: Well, no, I thought, Jez, we touched on it might be a difficult game against Ghana, didn't we? And I said, because of the heat, which wasn't didn't come into play really, but they were a strong side. You're 100%. You know, if we're going to go further in this competition, we need to break down teams that are going to park the bus. But when you get into the next round, they'll have more quality. They'll be able to park the bus, but they'll be even more of a threat. So, you know, I think a bit of stark reality came into play after the Ghana game. We'll probably qualify, as you know. It's better to qualify as winners. But I think it's just a bit of a wake up call myself from how well we did in the second half against Croatia.
1: Why is it you played top quality, top notch, top level football? And Charlie, you're a football fan. We had Scholes and Lampard and Beckham and all that, and they could never play together. If you look at the talent on the pitch, you hear about Neymar and you hear about Spain. Yeah. We've got quality everywhere. How is it that we can't just put it together? I mean, you know, the argument about Ghana is, right, a good team like Brazil or Spain or France would have broken Ghana down. Why can't we do it?
27: Do you know what, Jez? Do you not think it might be that expectation that's on the shoulders again because it's been so long and, you know, wearing that shirt sometimes it comes with a lot of expectation. And I think it does play on the lads' minds at times, and we expect. And I totally agree. When I look at not just the 11 on the pitch, I see that what we've got in reserve sat there on the bench would get in any other World Cup team or country's team. So, you know, sometimes I just think it's that expectation of a long time with them.
1: I see it the other day, Charlie. I say it to you as well. I see it like England rugby used to be before Clive Woodward came along. We were more scared of losing than wanting to win, and so we played conservatively. The Croatia thing, it was nice to win 4-2. I'm sick and tired of winning 1-0 or scraping a draw. I want us to free the shackles. You're an Arsenal fan. That's what Arteta's done, right?
16: Absolutely. And look, I think success breeds success. And look, you know, I mean, England suffered what Arsenal suffered for years, you know, always maybe...
1: What, Piers Morgan being a fan? Well,
27: oh, you let's know. Not mention Piers.
1: How is it as a Spurs, ex-Spurs player, seeing Arsenal rule the roost, bud?
27: It's not good, especially with the season we had, Jeremy. You know, it was quite painful to watch. And I think, you know, you looked at Arsenal and the manner in which they won it, you know, they did get a bit wobbly-legged towards the end. But City couldn't get the results to keep that pressure on them. Listen, they're the best because they showed it over a season. But for a Spurs player and Spurs fan, if you will, it's difficult to watch and see them.
1: Try being a West Ham fan. Very quickly, my friend, a prediction for England-Panama from you, Paul Stewart?
27: I think it'll be a comfortable win, three or more goals, purely and simply because of what happened against Ghana, Jez. I think the players will come out and they'll be fired. I know you should be fired up, but they'll be even more fired up because of the disappointment of the game the other day. And I just hope that you ask me back on, and because when we get to the business end, you'll probably be looking for a Gary Lineker or a...
1: It's not Gary Lineker. No. Paul Stewart is my man. Very quickly, tell me very quickly about the Football Safety app, which is really important. Quick. Listen to this,
27: Gary. You know my work, and I'm very much the work that I do is around people's safety and enjoyment and making sure that they can go to games without fear of any repercussions, you know, trouble or anything. This app is there for supporters. They can report any incidents. They can download it from your app store, but it's just another layer of safety. We should be able to go to pastimes without fear of
1: You're talking about, this is a football safety app, it's available, and it enables fans of clubs to report abuse whenever it occurs at the stadium, on the journey to the game, online, through real-time reporting and clear guidance on unacceptable behaviour. We'll keep pushing that, Paulie, you're a legend. Sod Gary Lineker, what are you talking about, mate? We'll always have you on, don't you worry, Paul Stewart. Thank you, my friend. Really good to have you on. You know what Gary in Bridgewater's just said? The Monoball Kyle Breakfast Show goes from strength to strength.
16: Well, he's
1: humiliating me because I've got one testicle. This is down to you, this is.
16: I'm not responsible for... I'm responsible for many things.
1: I don't know how you go from one testicle to Simon Calder, but there we go. A top travel correspondent for The Independent. Where are you, Calder? Where are you, in court? What's the matter?
0: Oh, for goodness sake, Jeremy, I do try to make an effort. Now, I'm just on a boat just off the coast of the Isle of Harris in the far northwest of Scotland. It's fairly heavy crowd, the occasional break, bit of blue sky, temperature around about 12 or so.
1: Sorry, can we rewind? Right, we are sweltering our cobs off, or one in my case, and you are in a suit and tie on a boat in the Outer Hebrides. Why?
0: Because I'm enjoying life on board Hebridean Princess, where I am, can you believe this, Jeremy, a guest lecturer. I'm entertaining the passengers. I'll come
1: on. For the saga? Is it a saga trip? I'm sorry, that's brilliant. That's brilliant. I love it. I'm only
0: Thank
1: messing.
0: You. Anyway, but my main purpose today is to keep you and your lovely audience informed about what's happening in the world of travel, and I'm afraid it's another really hot day, and so we are seeing about half the usual rush hour trains in and out of London cancelled, loads of cancellations on the intercity lines, and unfortunately you might, if you're from outside the outside London and the southeast, be looking at the big blob of red and thinking, ha ha, well at least we're not there. But unfortunately, all the way around from kind of southwest England through Wales, up to the West Midlands, Northern England, all of Scotland, where by the way the schools have broken up, and Northern Ireland, it's risk of thunderstorms, which means that anybody flying off to the Sunshine or the Mediterranean is running a risk, I'm afraid to say, of cancellations and diversions. We've already seen problems at Edinburgh Airport in the early hours, lots of delays, a couple of hours, one diversion, Ryanair from Portugal, it ended up in Newcastle, and I'm afraid we could see more of that because pilots really don't like flying through thunderstorms. So if you're in the air, well, hope for the best, and
1: if you're in the air, let's hope for the best.
0: Well, look, aviation
1: I think the sun and the heat has got to me, but you make such a good point. I was trying to get back to the coast, as you know, on Southwest train. They were every 2 hours instead of every 30 minutes and taking 3.5 hours. I've heard about stories all across. In fact, to be honest, Simon, rail firms have said don't travel. That heat wave's going to continue, but you're dead right. And what frustrates people is that we'll now have, there's been a thunderstorm. Oh, goodness me, now the train can't run because there's water on the line or something. I know it's been excessive, but we've talked about this incessantly in the past. We just seem ill-equipped almost in every aspect of travel when the weather isn't just 10 degrees and dry, don't we?
0: OK, well, you will have found on Southwest Railways, same as Southern and many other train operations, they've basically halved the numbers of trains. That's because they are going to be running trains generally slower. That's because the rails are stressed for a range of temperatures from typically about -5 to about +30. If it gets above that, then the rails have more risk of actually buckling in the heat, and you don't want that to happen, so they slow them down. That causes more congestion. They cancel trains and they say basically do not travel today unless your journey is really necessary. Any tickets for today you can actually pretty much use on any train up to and including Tuesday at the end of the month. So you can postpone your journey. Having said that, I think there is, if you've really got to get somewhere today, you probably will get there. Watch out for the lineside fires, because they, yep, unfortunately are more prevalent and they can cause absolute mayhem. But you will kind of get through. Of course, the train operators are stating the obvious and saying, take lots of water. If you feel ill, then get off at a station. Don't pull the emergency alarm thing, because clearly things are going to be disrupted anyway. And really just hope that you're going to reach your final destination, which you will do, Jeremy, on Southwestern Railways. But if you were trying to get, for instance, all the way to Exeter from London Waterloo, you'd have to change trains at Salisbury.
1: And, can I just tell you about this man, ladies and gentlemen? And I was only joking. I mean, you are a font of such information, and I salute you, sir. I salute you, Simon Corder, a man who is in the Isle of Harris in a suit. He's a lecturer. Mate, great. I thought you'd be in shorts in the south of France, but thank you so, so much. It's great to have you on. The brilliant Simon Calder, travel correspondent for The Independent. So it's time for you to go and get some breakfast.
16: Thank you very much. Thank you.
1: Good morning, Jez. This is Richie in Grimsby. Don't worry about having only one ball. Starmer is bungling his way through life without any.
16: Well, there you are.
1: What are you going to have for breakfast?
16: I think I'm now on a bit of a diet. I know I'm going to get my... I saw some of those pictures of people, you know, on the beaches there that you played bareback earlier on, and I need to make sure that I've got a summer bod ready. Summer 2027, probably, not this year.
1: Yes.
16: But I need to lay off the donuts and maybe eat a bit more healthily. So porridge for me this morning, Jeremy.
1: Yeah, and granola, followed by an almond croissant, two sausages, a bacon sandwich and a chocolate milkshake. Thank you very much indeed, Charlie Rowley. You may now go. The news and ladies next on Talk Breakfast.
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28: Lengthy delays anti-clockwise on the M25. An accident has closed three lanes just inside the Holmesdale Tunnel, so causing queues back towards Junction 26 to Waltham Abbey. And slow now in Warwickshire as it's south on the M6. A breakdown closing lane near to Corley Services. It's slow in Manchester as it's anti-clockwise on the M60. A breakdown blocking a lane there just after Junction 13 for Worsley. And congestion in South Lanarkshire as it's north on the M74 because of a deer in the carriageway. Closing lane there between Junction 8 for Candyside and Junction 7 for Lockhall.
29: Ah, that's my orchestra of rubber ducks playing for me whilst I soak in a bubble bath. Yes, I have rubber ducks playing for me. 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
30: 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You're on it.
25: 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News. Update. On the hour, headlines.
3: The King and Queen won't be moving into Buckingham Palace once a multi-million pound renovation is complete. Instead, visitors will get more access to the building and it will still be used for state visits. It comes as the King has revealed he's paid nearly £13 million in tax in 2025 and £30 million since becoming King. Forensic accountant Professor Atul Shah says there's still a lot we don't know, though.
11: I'm welcoming the transparency. I have huge respect for the public leadership that King Charles is giving to the nation, but he could go further.
3: The release of royal finances shows public funding of the royal family will double to just under £100 million within the next 3 years. Elsewhere today, killers and rapists are to be released early from jail to free up space. A new law comes into effect in September. It will see some prisoners freed after serving a third of their sentence and more serious criminals half. Meanwhile, one justice minister says it could take 300 years to get court backlogs down to pre-COVID levels. Sarah Sackman says too many victims are waiting longer than ever for justice. There were 80,000 outstanding cases at the end of March. That rare red warning for extreme heat remains in place across London and parts of southeast England until 9 p.m. Unite says some bus drivers are working in cab temperatures above 40 degrees. Steve O'Donnell, who's from the union, says they need greater protection during these periods.
12: We tell people that they can't walk their dogs during this heat, and yet we expect bus drivers to work in conditions far worse and far hotter with the glass coming through their windows. No, it's totally unacceptable.
3: And Ryanair says it will stop charging parents to sit with their children. It's mandatory for under 12 to sit with a mum or dad, but the airline were making them pay for it. They've now rowed back on this after the competition watchdog launched an investigation into the charges. That's the latest on Talk.
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1: Welcome back or welcome along. Just got 8 o'clock on Friday the 26th of June. We're live across the United Kingdom. This is Talk, the home of common sense. Not much today. And, of course, about Alarm Clock Brits, the people who are out there grafting overnight, gone their way now, on the way to school with the kids. The heat wave. It's been a hot, sweaty, sticky, hard week for millions of people across this country. So it's Fun Day Friday. We'll do the serious stuff, but it's okay to talk about whatever you want. 0344 499 1000. And most of you seem to want to talk about the heat wave and questions like, would you sleep with a bag of frozen peas up against your backside? And did you sleep naked last night? Morning, Darren.
17: Good morning, JK. Darren from not so sunny Bradford at the moment. It's absolutely chucking it down. Yeah, I slept absolutely great. A couple of years ago, put a ceiling fan in above my bed. Best thing I've ever bought.
1: Brilliant. Did he? No need to sleep naked if the fan's blowing above you. 0344 499 1000. Jezza, I'm envious of you lot sleeping naked. I had to sleep in double pants after eating some out of date firecracker mayonnaise chips. Unlike Scotland, I managed to keep a clean sheet though. Oh God! Jezza says, Dave, I slept naked last night, but when I woke up, the flight attendant wasn't very happy at all about what I'd done. Thank you. Morning, Jez. I was sleeping naked until last night, but a bug rather unceremoniously bit me where the sun don't shine. I shan't be doing that again. And can I just say to Margaret, I think it's a lovely idea, but I'll just leave this open. She says, when Kins flies over in a few days from LA, why don't you get her to go on a date with Charlie? That'll work. 0344 499 1000. Jeremy, I've been sleeping naked since I was 17. Joined the Royal Navy and you did not sleep wearing pyjamas. Joined the Army, be a man. Joined the Navy, feel a man, as my father used to say, 0344. Brilliant. I love your messages this morning. Thank you so much indeed for it. Oh, Karen in Newcastle. It's Christian. You see, we have thunderstorms and lightning, so the heating has cooled down. It is true to say, that the change in weather is on the way. Jez, actually, just do this, Michelle in Nottingham. I always enjoy listening to Charlie. He brings a sense of calm. We had thunder, lightning and rain first thing this morning, but it's all cleared now. We've got blue skies. Great mad show as ever. It's just fun day Friday, isn't it? Listen, wherever you are, 0344 499 1000, what are you waking up to? Well, it's been a pretty monumental week in politics. On Monday, Keir Starmer was the first, he was the Prime Minister and the First Lord of the United Kingdom. He had incredible power. In 96 hours later, he's working at selling popcorn at a local cinema. Have a watch, have a listen.
14: Right. Shall we serve some up?
15: Yes.
14: Right.
18: We've got a scoop in here for you.
14: Fantastic.
18: And then just behind you there, get some popcorn in that box.
14: As if I've been doing it for years. Right, who wants the first one? Here we go. Look at that. Do you think that's enough in that? Or do you need to put more? Are you sure?
15: That's fine.
14: That's a lot, isn't it?
15: Yeah.
14: What's your favourite film? Ah, yeah. Who else hasn't got one? Come forward. What's your favourite film? Jumanji, it is. That's provocative when you're being said by an Arsenal fan.
1: Here's the thing. This is a great idea, just because it's Fun Day Friday. Film titles for Starmer, please. 87222. We had Nightmare on Downing Street. 87 Raiders of the Lost Pension. 87222. There he is. Do you know what Christian said during that clip, right? Growing up, you'd have thought, wouldn't you, that to be Prime Minister of the United Kingdom, you'd have to be good at almost any job. He's absolutely crap at every job, isn't he? Now, just to talk about this, he's doing it with grace, and Andy Burnham, the King of the North, him of the eyebrows and black T-shirts, according to Bagnall, he's on the way. But the other person yesterday who was sort of in the spotlight was our dear Chancellor of the Exchequer, Rachel Thieves, Rachel from Accounts, as Lee Anderson calls her. This is a lady who has been joined almost metaphorically at the hip with Starmer for 6 years. Cast him aside. When he was resigning, she was trying to get a selfie with Andy Burnham. But she was asked yesterday, this is brilliant, by Sophie Richardson's guy, you know, what would you say is important about being Chancellor? This is the response from the most powerful financial person in the United Kingdom. Now, just put this against the Prime Minister serving popcorn. This is the Chancellor being asked something about her job.
19: What would your advice be to anyone in the future taking on the role as Chancellor?
20: I'm not sure if anyone wants my advice.
1: I can't believe the two of the most powerful jobs in the world, and they were run by two completely incompetent people. Incompetent, did I say incontinent? Oh, God, it's the thought of that sleeping naked. Good morning, my favourite guest, Chief Political Writer at Spiked, Brendan O'Neill. How are you?
21: Hi, Jeremy. I'm good, thanks.
1: I'm so sorry. It's the heat that's got to us, Brendan, after a week of madness, and Fun Day Friday is the only way I get through this madness. Keir Starmer starts on Monday as the Prime Minister, and by Thursday night he's working as a popcorn server at a cinema. And Rachel Thieves, did you hear her answer? I didn't.
21: That clip of Rachel Reeves, that will go down in the history books, because just the stuttering mess when she was asked, how should people behave as Chancellor? She has no idea. No. We know she has no idea because she's been doing such a naff job for the past 2 years. But, you know, when you see those clips of Starmer and Reeves, him with the popcorn and her kind of stammering like an idiot, you realise we've been ruled by chumps for the past couple of years, just people who don't know what they're doing, don't know how to run an office, never mind a country. To seal the deal, we've got Andy Burnham sweeping in a coup voted for by under 25,000 people in Makerfield, and yet he's going to rule the country. We're in dangerous times, Jeremy.
1: It's been an extraordinary week on a serious note. The Andy Burnham thing, and I'm 61 next week, aren't I? Good God. I've never seen anything. I mean, if you'd planned it, that would have been seen as a clinical, brilliant coup. Yeah. 12 days ago, this man wasn't even an MP, 14 days ago. He is now receiving government briefings and meetings with the cabinet secretary before the nominations have even opened to be the next Labour leader. He's a shoo-in. And it is extraordinary, maybe it isn't, that all of these MPs, on the back of obviously the May election results and on the back of what they perceive to be Starmer's weakness, have rode in behind this man and given him a free pass to the most powerful job in the United Kingdom.
21: You know, when you put it like that, Jeremy, it's a disgrace. And I've been thinking about this myself, just the way in which he's sweeping into power. You know, as you say, he wasn't an MP. He was the mayor of Manchester. What that means is in the general election in 2024, not one person in this country voted for him. He wasn't even voted into parliament. So we had a general election to pick a leader for the country. He wasn't anywhere on any ballot paper anywhere in the country. And yet he's going to become prime minister on the back of 25,000 votes in Maker. Field. It is a coup. And you know what we're now seeing? We're now seeing the cult of Andy Burnham. When I saw all those Labour MPs look in that photo, fawning over him, goggle-eyed, like a bunch of cult members, it was absolutely creepy. And, you know, what an indictment of the parliamentary Labour Party that there is not one member that could take a leadership of their party. They had to go outside the parliamentary Labour Party, up to the north, drag this bloke down to London and say, please save us. What a state that party's in.
1: Well, actually, I rather liked what Sarah Vine said the other day in the Mail, and I'd love your take on this. She said that he's the Labour equivalent of Boris Johnson. There's a flair, there's a personality. I mean, Christ, this cup of tea's got a personality after Starmer, but there's something about him that people will follow. But she made the point that very quickly, substance is going to be questioned. I ask you this as a political writer with all your experience. Andy Burnham will not be replaced in the next 3 years. Andy Burnham has answered an SOS and I think will be responsible, hear me out, for saving the Labour Party from extinction. I think he'll manage that. Do I think he'll win the next election? No. Do I think it will unravel? Absolutely yes. But my question to you and to people all morning has been this. Does he have the political capital amongst the Parliamentary Labour Party or even the balls to do the two or three things that need to be done instantly to even begin to get the audience, I say the audience, I mean the electorate interested? Is he going to stop the boats? Is he going to drill in the North Sea because energy is at the root cause, the energy prices of why our country is on its backside? Is he actually going to have the cojones to say to his backbench Labour MPs, the welfare benefits bill is an absolute disgrace. I don't care if Starmer couldn't get 5 billion. I'm cutting it by 50 because otherwise we are finished beyond all comprehension.
21: He's not going to do any of that. He really isn't. I agree with you. You know, in comparison with Starmer, he's got a bit of personality. But in comparison with Starmer, you know, a table's got a bit of personality. Starmer was the most wooden, ridiculous prime minister we've had in a very long time. So, you know, Andy Burnham's got a pulse, which is more than can be said for Sir Keir. But he's not going to do any of those things, Jeremy. And that's what's going to ruin his premiership. And that's what's going to mean that I hope Labour gets voted out in the next
1: year. What if he does, Brendan? What if he... I mean, I'm with you, but what if he does? What if somewhere in the ethos of Andy Burnham's mind, it strikes him that... Because, by the way, if he told those 400 Labour MPs, they'd have to row behind him. They can't get rid of him, right? They can't. It just won't work for them. What if he literally said, I'm cutting the benefits bill. I'm getting rid of you, Miliband. I'm not doing it anymore. I'm going to... I don't think it'll happen, but if it did, you think reform, you think the Tories, even further than that, right? You know, even Restore and people like that, they're going to be neutered in a single act, aren't they? I'd be saying that to Andy Burnham if I worked for the Labour Party.
21: You know, I'm at the stage where I don't care who gets a grip of the crises that we're living through, just so long as someone does. Yeah. You know, there's the border crisis, there's the welfareism crisis, there is the all the other crises that we're going through, the crime crisis, the energy crisis, this refusal to dig for oil, to improve manufacturing. Anyone who gets on top of those crises gets my vote. Burnham is not going to do that. There is already discussion that he wants to water down Shabana Mahmood's pretty mild reforms to the migration system, where she wants to cancel indefinite leave to remain for certain migrants, including care workers. He wants to backtrack on that. He has no authority whatsoever ever to backtrack on that. He can't do that on the basis of 25,000 votes when there are millions upon millions of people in this country who want the migrant crisis sorted out.
1: And also millions of people in this country, in fact, 70 plus million, who have no idea what his agenda is. And I'm not... Listen, the Tories find it very difficult to have this debate because they did exactly the same. Their argument, which you just put forward, was he wasn't even part of the Labour Party that was fighting that last election. I've said till I'm blue in the face, I don't care if you're an MP that changes in midterm and defects. I don't care whether you're a prime minister who's handed the job on a plate. I believe the British electorate have an absolute right to make a decision. I said that to Robert Jenrick's face yesterday, and I continue to say it. But the Conservatives created this mess, and the Labour Party are doing...

0: So there was the Starmer factor. People knew that if they voted for Burnham, Starmer would go. So they had a real opportunity.
1: Do you think people swapped their votes, which is what Reform had said, which is what the Tory party had said? Do you think people that might have just voted for him to get rid of Keir Starmer?
0: Oh, absolutely. If you look at the Lib Dem vote and the Green vote and the Tory vote, they all plummeted in Makerfield in that by-election because all those people lent their votes to Burnham, partly because they wanted Starmer out and partly because these people hate Reform. But there are loads of working class people up in Makerfield. I spoke to a lot of them. Robert Kenyon, the Reform candidate, told me the exact same thing. He said every door he knocked on, people talked about immigration. So any prime minister who refuses to get a handle, especially on the Boris wave, on those 2+ million people who came to this country, who are driving down wages, who will cost us £154 billion in the long run, wow, if they are allowed to stay forever. Why, people are asking, why are we paying for the upkeep of people who were not born here, some of whom are not working here? It's driving people round the twist. And I don't think Burnham's going to get a handle on that.
1: Be interesting to do. Just very quickly, there's a story out this morning about Shabana Mahmood, because they're all pitching for jobs, aren't they? They're all positioning themselves. She asked Starmer to sack her senior, junior minister, Mike Tapp, after he wrote an unauthorised article calling for foreign care workers to be exempt from her hardline immigration form. Mike Tapp, immigration minister, quite close to Starmer, and Starmer said, no, I'm not sacking him, in a snub to her. Is she doing this to curry favour with Mr. Burnham? Because if you look at them all, they're all rushing around trying to get into his good books, aren't they?
0: Yeah, it seems to me that Mike Tapp is doing this to curry favour with Burnham. Yeah. He's kind of thinking, well, if Burnham's going to be soft on these reforms, I should be too. I think he behaved really badly. He broke the ministerial code. You are not supposed to do this if you're a minister, if you work for the Home Secretary. You're supposed to discuss things privately and have those kind of discussions behind closed doors. And he went public in the Times. So he behaved in the wrong manner. I support Shabana Mahmood on this. I think her reforms are sensible. They don't go nearly far enough, but she does.
1: They're a start for a Labour Home Secretary, aren't they?
0: She does seem to believe in them, and no one else in Labour does, including, it seems, Andy Burnham.
1: Let's just say very quickly, Andy Burnham is the Prime Minister, and we haven't had nominations yet, but it's a shoo-in to me. Just the four big offices. Who gets the Chancellor's job in your mind?
0: Well, we're all hearing the discussion about Ed Miliband. I mean, that's game over for this country.
1: I'm leaving if he's the Chancellor. If he's got the levers on the financial power, I'm done. I'm out of here.
0: Imagine Ed Miliband in charge of our money. He won't drill for oil. He won't frack for gas. He's not going to invest. He's not going to look after our cash, is he? That would be a disaster if that happens. But it could happen. I think Burnham could make that stupid choice.
1: I think you'll laugh at me. I think that he'll send him abroad as Foreign Secretary, grandiose job, and away from the levers of power. I think Yvette Cooper might have a chance, but I think Wes Streeting. Mahmood's an interesting one. Don't count out Healy being brought back, Al Khan's as well, but he's got to bring some new blood. The most frightening thing for me is that Angela Rayner, Lucy Powell and Louise Haig, a convicted fraudster, they'll be back in the cabinet. The girls at North, it'll be fun. Mate, thank you. As ever, a real pleasure. And you know what? Check him out on Spiked. It's absolutely fantastic online. Thank you, Brendan. We'll speak to you very soon. 8:20, we're live across the UK. Stop! Because you know what it is. Oliver William Kyle today has moving up day, Christians. You know what that means? He's moving up from one class year to another today. They spend a day with the new teacher. It's a big, big move, Ollie. Love you loads. Hope it goes well. And Rissy Roo, love you too. See you later. A lot has been made about Rachel Reeves. She hasn't been very happy. She's worried that she'll have a job taken away from her. And yesterday, just to repeat, I'm going to show it again. She was asked by Sophie Ridge from Sky, you know, what being Chancellor is all about and what perhaps she would say to anybody about the experiences of her job. And this was the second most powerful person in the United Kingdom's reply.
2: What would your advice be to anyone in the future taking on the role as Chancellor?
3: I'm not sure if anyone wants my advice.
1: No, they don't. Let's look at Rach in happier times. Here we go.
4: I've been hearing about you in the news that you like taxes. If you had three wishes, what would it be?
5: Oh my goodness. To answer your questions well, to make sure that all children have a good start in life, and for my own children to give me less chat back.

0: I don't think that third one's going to come true.
1: If you could have another job, what would that be?
0: Oh, well, what I'd really like to be is Beyonce, but I don't think I'm ever going to be Beyonce. Before I became an MP, I worked in finance. I worked in banks and financial institutions. So I guess that's what I would go back to doing. But at the moment, I'm doing the job that I want more than any other job. I'm in charge of the country's finances. All right?
1: Yeah,
0: you happy with my answers? I get a high five. Hey, very good.
2: Sorry, just a
0: couple of things about that.
2: You worked in the finances, did you?
0: Did you? Really?
2: Beyonce isn't a job, OK? Beyonce's a singer. Honest to God, I'm doing... Honestly, now, stepping back from it, Thieves and Starmer are like the worst, most uncommunicative, wooden, robotic double duo of misery and madness that we could even possibly have thought about. Anyway, are we going straight to him? Here's a man... Actually, let's just do this from Paul. Paul, good morning.
3: Morning, Jezza. I think sleeping naked is the best way, with a fan on. And if you want to get really cold, get a frozen Calippo, those little ice lolly things, put it between your bum cheeks and it cools you down lovely. The only trouble is when it defrosts, it gets a bit messy. Love the show. Bye.
2: I don't recommend a Calippo or a Twister. Or a shock ice, or indeed, what are they called, an ice pop, or anything at all. I don't suggest that you put that between wherever the sun don't shine. But thank you, Paul, for your input. 0344-499-1000. It is fun time Friday, but there's also one or two serious things in the news. And next, a man who we must be serious with our next bit, because he's a very serious politician, the deputy chairman of the Conservative Party. Matt Vickers, good morning.
4: Good morning.
2: What are you doing, man? Where are you? Have you become shrunk? If you're watching on television, Matt Vickers looks half the size. You can't do this. It's a miniature Matt Vickers. What's happened, man? What's going on?
4: I really don't know. We're having a bad day today, Jeremy. Not only am I sweaty as hell, my first stop this morning was meant to be in here. We got here and then they said, oh, this studio's broke. Run home and put your laptop on.
2: Right.
4: Run in this weather. I didn't even have any calippos.
2: Mate,
4: it was a sweaty mess.
2: If you could see, can somebody take a screenshot and send it to Matt on my phone? Because I look like the Jolly Green Giant and you look like the smallest person. He's going to send it to you now. Morning, my friend. We've had a bit of fun because it's been a horrendous... On a serious note, it must have been in Parliament. Jack Elson was saying that it was ridiculous in Parliament this week.
4: Oh, it's been grim. It's been very, very sweaty.
2: It's been a phenomenally interesting week, by all accounts. What's it been like from the sidelines, watching this man who up to 96 hours ago, 14 days ago, wasn't even an MP, and he's all set to be given the keys and the biggest job in Great Britain? What's the feeling amongst your colleagues, my friend?
4: Well, I think the biggest relief is that Rachel Reeves has no advice for whoever takes over from her. That's probably a positive.
2: Yeah.
4: I think watching it, when you think they've got, 400 and some MPs...
2: Mm.
4: And none of them fit to do the job, so much so they've got to get the guy from Manchester in. It just looks a bit shambolic. And now we've gone 6 months, we've been listening to a Prime Minister whose overriding priority was to keep his job. Everyone in his cabinet wanted to get his job.
2: Mm-hmm.
4: We've now got to the point where we're going to go through 3 months of limbo. They're all falling out.
2: I don't think. Well, this is what I was going to ask you. I don't think we will. There are rumours today that the National Executive Committee of the Labour Party, we haven't even opened nominations. Nobody will stand against him. He will be in 10 Downing Street by the 17th of July, which is unheard of because the country, and this is what I wanted to ask you from a Tory point of view, the country has no idea at all about his plans. I know people will say the Tories did it, but at least the people that were given those jobs had been part of standing on a manifesto. Nobody knows what Burnham stands for.
4: But the reality is we don't know what he stands for. I don't think he knows what he stands for. He doesn't have a plan. This is a man who's supported, opposed and be not too bothered about every position going, whether it's the EU, whether it's welfare, whatever it might be. A WASPy women, he's all over the place. His position change. We thought Starmer was the king of flip-flop. We ain't seen nothing yet.
2: He's also brought back, quite interesting, he's already admitted that his chief of staff will be James Purnell, who was, of course, a Blairite. And then you've got these ladies from the North who are vehemently left-wing. Is he going to fall into that trap of trying to please all the people all the time, Matt?
4: I think that's where we're going to be. It just doesn't work. But the reality is, he is at the helm of a Labour Party that wants to tax anybody who works more and more. Mm-hmm. And anybody who's on benefits is going to go home with more and more without working. We're in the same place with it. The Labour Party is the party of welfare. Everything else goes out the window. We'll all pay more and more in tax. We'll have less teachers in our schools, less police on our streets. But don't worry about it, because we can still give huge amounts of money to people who don't work.
2: Well,
4: those people who are on the way to work this morning.
2: This is my question that I've put to everybody today, buddy. And there's a reason for this. Because I believe that Andy Burnham, if he did one of the following three things, could burst Reform's bubble, and however impressive Kemi, and it was brilliant the other day about Bridget Phillipson, spiteful class warrior, what a line. They didn't like it up, and she didn't like that phrase, apparently. But the point is this. The point is, I want to know, in your opinion, that a man who has been sort of answered an SOS, who has complete control over 400 MPs right now, there's no way they will get rid of him in the next 3 years. Has he either got the political capital, Matt, or indeed the cojones to say to them, I'm going to do three things, one of three things. I'm going to stop the boats. I'm going to slash the welfare bill. I'm going to start drilling in the North Sea. Because you and I know that if he didn't even did one of those, that would resonate with the British public, wouldn't it?
4: Well, I'm happy to go in there and help him out. We've got a plan. Leave the ECHR, start detaining and deporting anyone who arrives illegally, get drilling in the North Sea, axe that welfare bill. In fact, when it comes down to it, Kemi has pledged him the support of RMPs. If there is something we can do to control our borders that's in the national interest, we'll back him. If he'll do something that's realistic in cutting the welfare bill so that hard-working people are getting value for money from the country, we're happy to back him. Come and see us, Andy. We've got a plan.
2: Do you think that he... answer the question, little man on the screen. Sorry, it's brilliant. Does he have the political capital or the cojones to stand in front of those 400 MPs and say, I don't care that you forced Starmer out or that you wouldn't even allow, I'm cutting 50 billion off the welfare benefits bill right now. Would he do that with everything inside him as a socialist, do you think?
4: Those 400 MPs, that Labour Party, remember all the things that they've voted for, whether it be what they're doing to our veterans, their opposition to a grooming gangs inquiry, the overriding thing they've done is their complete ideology that people who don't work should be taking more home. Even when Starmer tried to some pitiful reductions in our welfare spending, they wouldn't back him.
2: Yeah.
4: They're diametrically opposed to the hard-working people at home who want to get on in life, work hard and have a few quid left at the end of the week.
2: I mean, I couldn't agree more. Can I just ask you a couple of stories in the papers today? Front of the Mail, Matty, Labour for two free waves of killers and rapists early. Criminals guilty of the most serious offences will now be released just halfway through their sentences. One thing that I pick up on, you do the papers with me every week, and one thing that always comes out is the British public's almost revulsion towards the justice system nowadays, that whether you get a year or 5 years or 10 years or 15 years, there's no damn point in getting sentenced to anything because you never serve time. I want a party that says to me 5 years means 5 years and 10 years means 10 years. I don't want any government that says we're going to free people who've committed crimes, whatever level. I want prisons built and I want people to understand if you break the law, there are consequences in your actions, aren't there?
4: Everything is going the wrong way. There are less police on our streets. And now the idea that people who've committed sexual and violent offences should be allowed out after serving just 50% of the sentence. It's an absolute disgrace. It's unacceptable. It's putting people in danger and it's doing nothing to deter these vile, sick individuals who commit such crimes. It's appalling. It's abhorrent. It's not acceptable. But on top of that, already tens of thousands of people have been released early.
2: Yeah.
4: And undermining your friend David Lammy, the number of people who have been accidentally released, the wrong people let out, is up by about 120%. It's absolute record levels of accidental releases. It is a shambles, but we don't expect any less from this lot.
2: But I don't understand that the lack of, and I'm being completely serious, the lack of common sense with so much about this government. And I repeat the question, does Andy Burnham have the sense to try and change the game plan in your mind, Matt Vickers?
4: I don't think he does. I think he's a weather vane. He's going to be here, there and everywhere. What we know of Andy Burnham is he can change his positions, like the Kama Sutra. He's all over the space. He's Starmer Mark II. But whatever you do with whoever's at the helm, with that lot stood behind him, voting against any efforts to reduce welfare, any efforts to put more cops on... He's not going to get anywhere, even if he did want to do it.
2: Now, this is a proof that this show is never, ever planned. You talk about the Kama Sutra. Two things I want to ask you in respect to that. Lara Bird, have you heard this story?
4: No.
2: Oh, Matty, come on, man. Lara Bird is the new SNP candidate who won the election for Arbroath and turned up at the House of Commons on the day that Andy Burnham did, on Monday. And when she was doing a swearing in, instead of putting her hand up and saying, I swear allegiance thing, she did that thing with her fingers crossed like that. And when kids go, yeah, whatever, and was shaking her head from side to side. She's very Scottish, very brave, standing for the people of Arbroath. But then we found something yesterday. Did you not watch and listen? So Lara Bird
4: This is the not so Scottish Scottish lady.
2: Well, she's not so Scottish. She's got a double barreled name. She's called Pila Lara Bird Cleeky, I think, or something. And she came to a public school in the middle England. And I'm just going to play this for you because this has been requested more than anything. First up, we've got Lara, the pro-Palestinian English person. And then we've got Lara, the anti-establishment SNP candidate. You make your own mind up, Matt Vickers.
5: It's clearly also not about natural resources because Greenland have made it clear that if the US want to mine for their natural resources, they can.
6: I do swear that I will be faithful and bear true allegiance to His Majesty King Charles, his heirs and successors according to the law, so help me God.
2: Matt Vickers?
4: These people give politicians a bad name.
2: I mean, Jacob Rees-Mogg said yesterday that she'll be followed by that forever, won't she, Matt?
4: You say that, but a week's a long time in politics. People forget these things. But, yeah, it's like a contrast between listening to me and Jacob Rees-Mogg, really, isn't it?
2: I asked him to do a Scots accent, which I wouldn't ask you to do, and he went, there's a moose loose about this hoose. That's all he could do for me. Matty Vickers, there is one final question. Do you want to answer the question or not? A heat bomb, a heat wave, this show does its best to be serious, but it has been, by its audience, I've been demanded to ask this one question of all people on today. Did you sleep in the buff last night because of the heat?
4: There was no calippos involved. I'll leave it to people's imagination.
2: Wow, there's a thought. You're a legend, mate. We love having you on. We'll see you next week. Have a great weekend in the mighty Stockton, the legend that is Matt Vickers, Deputy Chairman of the Tory Party. Thank you very much indeed. Many people calling to see that Rachel Reeves malfunction video. I'm just going to do it again. Rachel Reeves yesterday, the brilliant Sophie Ridge from Sky says, what would you say to anybody that's important about being Chancellor of the Exchequer, Rach?
7: What would your advice be to anyone in the future taking on the role as Chancellor?
8: I'm not sure if anyone wants my advice.
2: Sorry, I'll go. Cindy, good morning.
9: Good morning, JK. This is Cindy in Michigan, United States. I just want to say how delusional must Rachel Reeves be to be proud, to say she's proud of her record. I'm here in America and I can even see she's delusional. I wish you well. Thank you. Bye.
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20: Length of delays anti-clockwise on the M25 this Friday morning. First, you've got an accident still closing lane in the Holmesdale Tunnel, so that's causing a travel time up to 50 minutes back towards the M11 at Junction 27. And then a vehicle fire has closed two lanes between Junction 13 for Staines and the M3 at Junction 12 with queues back towards Heathrow. And it's queuing for over 3 miles towards repair works, closing lane 1 between Junction 9 for Leatherhead and 8 for Reigate. And in Stirling, the A85 still closing both directions as recovery work continues of this morning's overturned lorry at the Lockern turnoff.
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2: Oh, I love this show. Welcome back, 20 to 9. We're live across the United Kingdom. This is Talk Breakfast, the home of common sense. It's where your views on the day's news are welcome on 0344-499-1000. We've been talking about how Buckingham Palace is undergoing a £369 million refurbishment, but the King and Queen will never live there again. And before you complain, it's because it's going to be opened up so that the public across the world can visit it and money can be returned to our coffers. Front of the Daily Mail, Labour to free waves of killers and rapists early. That shocked many people. The heat wave continues one more day, but knowing that it's fun time Friday, despite all the serious news, you lot are more obsessed, it seems, with how to keep cool. Although very quickly, Stephen says, Jez, you got it wrong on Rachel from accounts. Did the interviewer not say, could you give us your best Boris Johnson impression? Jez, good morning. If the King's not living at the palace, why doesn't he open up the house for the homeless veterans? Great idea. JK, if Miliband becomes Chancellor, it's game over. Now, let's talk peas. Earlier on, Kinsey Schofield, the legend that is Kinsey Schofield, who lives in LA where it's always hot, said that the way that she keeps cool at night is to have several bags of frozen peas around her being, along with her four dogs. I'm quoting her. David Whitney says, I got so hot the other day, I grabbed a pack of frozen peas from the freezer, dropped me under crackers and held the peas against my nether region. It was absolute heaven, but it got me banned from life for Tesco's. David, you lot are a nightmare. Scott, good morning. Where are you, Scott? Berkshire?
0: I'm just leaving Newbury now. I'm in a car transporter off doing my deliveries this morning.
2: What can we do for you, sir?
0: Well, you're on about the peas, the great pea debate. And Jeremy, other vegetables are available. You can use them again, just don't eat them. Put them in your bed at night, get up in the morning, chuck them back in the freezer, put them back in bed the next night. Simple.
2: What? So why have we got to a point where peas are the answer? Why doesn't somebody fill up a hot water bottle with water and freeze it and hold that? Why are we? Why do peas? What, I mean, what? Why?
0: Have you ever had a hot water bottle burst on you, Jeremy? That's, you know, imagine waking up to that in the morning and thinking, oh, what's happened here?
2: So peas are definitely the answer.
0: Well, as I say, other vegetables are available in frozen bags.
2: Brilliant. And did you sleep naked last night?
0: Yes, I did. And it was absolute torture in here last night. No air conditioning.
2: Is there a danger that a naked man, for example, falling asleep with a bag of frozen peas could in fact, you know, end up with, I don't know, problems? I mean, could the pea... Frostbite. Yes, frostbite.
0: Not worth thinking about, really, is it?
2: Not really. I mean, there's a lot of things one wouldn't want down there, and frostbite's one of them. Thank you, Scott, in Berkshire. I love these people. They just don't give up, do they? We also said Keir Starmer on Monday was the Prime Minister of England. By last night, he was working a popcorn shop somewhere in Huddersfield. Play that clip again. This is bloody brilliant.
1: Popcorn?
3: Yeah.
1: Right. Shall we serve some up?
3: Yes. Yeah.
1: Right.
4: We've got a scoop in here for you.
1: Fantastic.
4: And then just behind you there, get some popcorn in that box.
1: As if I've been doing it for years. Right, who wants the first one? Here we go. Look at that. Do you think that's enough in that? Or do you need to put more? Are you sure?
3: That's fine.
1: That's a lot, isn't it?
3: Yeah.
1: What's your favourite film?
3: Mario.
1: Ah, yeah. Who else hasn't got one? Come forward. What's your favourite film? Jumanji, yeah, it is. That's provocative when you're being said by an Arsenal fan.
2: I mean, I've had enough go at him for 2 years. He can't even do that job properly using the scooper for popcorn, but it inspired us to say, because we have, what's your favourite film? What's your favourite film? So what is a Starmer-linked film? Hello to Dan from Kent. Morning, JK. Films, Kieran, Present Danger. Very good. The Good, the Bad and the Starmer. And Indiana Jones and the Labour Party of Doom. Good morning to Paul Hamilton. Star Wars, Return of the Andy. Star Trek, The Search for Gangs. And one for Miliband, Gone with the Bleeding Wind. Keir Starmer, Robin Hood, Prince of Thieves, John from Norwich, JK, Rachel Reeves stuttering like a Wally wearing that awful Pepto-Bismol pink suit. Sorry, that's terrible, but it's true. What a joke she makes of us all on the world stage. Look at the guys in the White House, always immaculately dressed in shelf suits, looking the business, wearing that awful Pepto-Bismol pink suit. Swallow this suit and your stomach complaints will be over. Claire, good morning. A film would be There's Something About Starmer. It will either be winning an award as Best Comedy or maybe being the disaster film of 2026, says Claire in Buckley. Hello to Sean from Cornwall. There's only one film for Starmer, Clueless. Roger from Wales. Popcorn Starmer is rumoured to be replacing Tom Hanks for a new blockbuster called Forrest Dump. Morning, Jess. Here's a new film. Honey, I Shrunk the Majority or Gone in 60 Seconds. That's Nikki in Bristol. That's brilliant. Star Wars. That's brilliant as well. Jess, how come you can remember 76? I'm 72 and have no recollection. In fact, no recollection of anything. I can't even remember last week. Says Tom. Oh, my God, Jess. Can you ask the people? Well, so just announce. Right, just announce to all of you who are listening. People. This is from, I don't know, Jez, ask the people. This is all of you peeps. Can you put a bowl of cold water out in your garden with some bird food? The little birds lose out against the big birds. I want to look after the little birds. So it's a message of hope. I'm dribbling. Could you please put a bowl of water out? It's got to be cold. Any ice? For the little birds. The little birds. It's like little Matt Vickers against big Jeremy Kyle. If you just tuned in, Matt was in a studio somewhere in London
5: and he'd become very, very small. Just a wee little Matty Vickers. That's lovely. Morning to Big Rob in Newcastle. We'll play your message soon, big man. Cheers. Let's face it, King Charles and the royal family are now surrounded by large groups of people in London who absolutely despise them, so moving out of Buckingham Palace seems sensible. Morning, Jez. Keith in Wolverhampton. Always sleep naked. He said, and I'm sat in the back garden in just me man pants right now, sweating like a glassblower. Happy Friday. Happy fun Friday to you, my friends. 0344-499-1000. This is Talk Breakfast.
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20: Length of delays anti-clockwise on the M25 this Friday morning. First, you've got an accident still closing lane in the Holmesdale Tunnel, so that's causing a travel time up to 50 minutes back towards the M11 at Junction 27. And then a vehicle fire has closed two lanes between Junction 13 for Staines and the M3 at Junction 12 with queues back towards Heathrow. And it's queuing for over 3 miles towards repair works, closing lane 1 between Junction 9 for Leatherhead and 8 for Reigate. And in Stirling, the A85 still closing both directions as recovery work continues of this morning's overturned lorry at the Lockern turn off.
9: 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Shredded Wheat. It simply does it. 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
2: Oh, welcome back, my friends. 10 to 9, Alex Phillips here from 10. Ian Collins from 1 and Kev O'Sullivan on drive. That's how you line up on Talk today. 0344-499-1000. We've tried to be serious, but it's ridiculous. Keir Starmer started the week as the Prime Minister and last night ended up serving popcorn in a cinema somewhere in Milton Keynes. The chance of the most important financial person in this country when asked about her job when they couldn't speak. It's an absolute farce. Andy Burnham, back in Manchester, but heading for power in Downing Street. Your response to that story as well. The heat wave has just caused bedlam across the United Kingdom. So we've had you getting involved. How did you keep cool last night? Most of you want to inform us that you slept naked. And also films, because when he was serving popcorn, Stein was going, what's your favourite film? Thank you, they're brilliant. 87222 Pete goes, Starmer Wars. Yeah, brilliant. Nightmare on Downing Street, says Andrew in Salisbury. It's 10 to 9. I just want to do this story very quickly. Brilliant. A top bishop yesterday said churches should fly the English flag, but only if they can justify it. Sorry? The Right Reverend Martin Snow, it's quite funny in the middle of a heatwave, warned that churches should provide interpretation to explain why the flag was a positive symbol. Maybe I'm wrong. I don't have to provide it. That's my flag. I can do it whenever I can, Reverend Andrew Allison, head of campaigns at Popular Conservatism. Your thoughts, my friend?
11: Good morning, Jeremy. I mean, my thoughts are that this story was a great one initially. This Bishop of Leicester is encouraging everyone, every church to fly the St. George's flag, our patron saint. Absolutely brilliant. Then he goes on about talking about reclaiming the flag back from the nationalists. Now, what does he mean by that? I think he means people like us, Jeremy, people who are concerned about high levels of immigration into the country, who are concerned about illegal immigrants coming into hotels near them. They're the people who are worried for their wives, their daughters, their girlfriends. And then this idea that you have to explain the reason why your church is flying the flag, well, that is blindingly obvious, isn't it? It is the flag of St. George, and St. George is our patron saint. That's it. Explanation over. So, yeah, on the face of it, a rather good story, Jeremy, but once again, the Wolf Church of England shows us what it's like.
2: I probably won't be very popular for saying this. I don't have to justify to anybody why I want to fly my flag. I agree with you absolutely, Andrew. The Church of England needs to look at what's happened to his attendances over the last few years and work out that it should stick its nose into dealing with its own problems and things that matter to it rather than getting involved. And again, it's a bit like politics to me. Religious leaders like Reverend Martin Snow, because here's the thing, do they not understand that the views that you feel and I feel about the flag, about this country's identity, about its standing, its history, its traditions and the things that made it great, and yes, there are problems, right? We're not going to change. We're not far-right thugs. We're not racists. We're just people who have every right to be proud. But I don't think these people listen in any way to the silent majority. And I think it's the same with politicians. And I think it's going to end up with so many people realising that they just are wrong and that they're out of touch and they're of no interest to people anymore.
11: We know that they're wrong and they're out of touch, Jeremy. The majority of British people know that. And you're right about Church of England attendances. I mean, I was a member, a communicant member of the Church of England for nearly 40 years, but I left last year. And I became a Catholic. I mean, there are many reasons for that. But part of it was the whole wokeness of the Church of England. I remember standing for the General Synod of the Church of England a few years ago, and someone was asked what the church's top priorities were for the next 5 years. And one woman said climate change. She then spoke for 2 or 3 minutes continuously about climate change. And surprise, surprise, she was elected, and people like me were not.
2: Do you think, as a wider description of where we're at as a society, you know, I try to have this conversation, I said it many times, with my 22-year-old. She thinks I'm heinous. Not heinous, she thinks that I'm so out of touch and that everything I've ever been taught is alien to anything that makes sense. And, you know, Winston Churchill's a racist and Nigel Farage is the devil incarnate and anybody that, you know, all of these things. And I always say to her, I'm really happy to have a debate. But what her generation wants is to say to people like you and me, you're racist because you support the flag. You everything in the past that my parents, her grandparents taught her should be consigned to history. And I won't do that. It's not even being pig-headed or dogmatic. I believe there's many things that I don't believe in, but there's a lot that I think from our past that I'm sick of being trashed in front of my eyes, that this generation and this world would benefit from looking at properly, but not through the prism of, oh, you're this, you're that, you're the other. Do you see it changing in our lifetime? Is it slowly getting back there or not?
11: I've had the good fortune to speak to many student societies over the years. Of course, they're more conservative, they're more sort of libertarian societies at universities, and they certainly brighten my day because I see a lot of people who agree with us. They're people who are proud of our country and have no problems with flying the flag. I think a lot of this goes back to what children are taught in schools. It goes back to history. They're being taught to be ashamed of our history. Well, I think we should be proud of our history. We are we're an old country, Jeremy. Of course, the things that we've done over the years that we're perhaps not too proud of. But when I think you look at the balance sheet, that Britain has overwhelmingly been a good for the world. And I think we should be proud of that.
2: Mate, thank you so much. It's nice to know sometimes that actually I'm not mad and that there are people who think the same as me, and it's always...
11: And you're not an old dinosaur, as your daughter might want to call you.
2: Yeah, well, there you go. Do you know what I said last week? this dinosaur's going to keep believing in what this dinosaur believes in. And don't worry, I'll pay for your flat next month. Good luck, bloody entitled generation. Thank you so much indeed, Andrew. 0344 499 1000. We had a text message a minute ago from a man who said, and I quote, Christian, can we please put bowls of water out for the little birds? Look what Mrs. Kyle's done. She's put a... Can you zoom in on that? She's put iced water for the little birds in the Kyle... Look at that. Isn't that just a wonderful picture there of my dining... Where's that, the garden table? Which garden's that? No, I'm joking. There it is. And she's put an iced bowl of water out. Isn't that a lovely thing? All those little birds. There you go. 0344. She needs to get the garden around the grass. Looks like it needs a cut. 0344 499 1000. Right, World Cup game 3 of our qualification Saturday night, 10 o'clock British Standard Time against Panama. Let's say a very good morning to Josh Hall, football reporter for the Sun. Play the old stabby boy.
12: 90 minutes in 90 seconds from the Sun.
2: Morning, Josh. How are you, kidder?
13: Morning, good, thank you. How are you?
2: I'm all right. I'm your average football fan, my friend. I got a little bit excited promising myself I wouldn't after Croatia. Utterly despondent that we can't break 10 man down in Ghana. We'll get past Panama and then we'll fall flat on our face. Now, I know everybody goes, that's a bit cynical, but really, really, or are we going to build under Tuchel and it's all going to be fine? Inspire me, Josh.
13: Well, look, there's definitely a good team, this England setup. I think that Ghana game was... Obviously, there's some concerns there, but when a team isn't setting up to win, it's so hard to break them down over the course of 90 minutes.
2: But I'm going to disagree with you and say this to you. Would not France, Spain and Brazil have broken down Ghana? Of course they would have done.
13: Well, look, Spain didn't manage to break down in their first game. They drew 0-0, didn't they? It does happen in these tournaments. And the important thing to remember is that England are going to get through this group. And then when it matters, when those knockout games come, that's when we can start being concerned if they look like they can't break down teams.
2: We always want to have more time, but every bit of information you need. There's also talk, apart from that, about Flog on the Tyne. Toon Raiders, Arsenal, Bruno talk, Spurs back for Tonali. Major changes apparently at St James's Park. A prediction for Saturday night, though, my friend. What's it going to be, Josh? England against Panama?
13: England 3, Panama 0. England should run away with that one, I think.
2: Good man. Everything you need in Sun Sports. Thank you, my friend. This is Talk Breakfast. Morning, Rob.
14: Morning, Jez. Little story about yesterday and a little bit how this country looks at the moment. I'm in a lift on the ground floor in a department store which is full of old people travelling up to the top to get a cup of tea in the nice shop that's there. The lift's about to shut and the door all of a sudden is held open by a hand. There quite clearly wasn't enough space in the lift, but they still tried to get in, squashing the old folk that were in there and making everybody feel very, very uncomfortable. There clearly wasn't any space for anybody else. I was trying to tell them, no. They wouldn't listen. They just kept coming and they just kept coming. But I tried to explain to them that these people were in here first, and they deserve to go to where they wanted to go to first. They weren't very happy and they sort of all give me very terrible looks and strutted off in the direction that I'd come from. Just a little story to show you really how this country's working at the minute, isn't it? There isn't enough space for any more people, especially people who don't understand how the rules work. Good morning, everyone.
12: Talk. News. Update. On the hour. Headlines.
15: King and Queen won't be moving into Buckingham Palace once a multi-million pound renovation is complete. It should be finished by next year, according to the latest royal accounts. The palace has been the official home of the monarch since 1837. Royal correspondent Kinsey Schofield told Talk it will still be used.
16: Queen Elizabeth didn't really want to live in Buckingham Palace. It was Churchill that encouraged her to live there. It's a beautiful venue. They will continue to use it for official engagements. Mm. So if they're hosting, once renovations are done, that will continue to be the HQ.
15: Meanwhile, public funding for the royal family via the sovereign grant is to double to almost £100 million a year by 2028. Comes as the King has revealed he has paid nearly £13 million in tax in 2025 and £30 million since becoming King. Elsewhere today, more than 5,000 criminals, including killers and rapists, are to be released early from jail. The new law comes into force in September to help ease overcrowding in prisons. More former military barracks are going to be used to house asylum seekers. The Home Office is seeking permission to use sites in Oxfordshire, Suffolk and North Yorkshire. The government's under pressure to show what it's going to do to deal with extreme overheating. The Environmental Audit Committee says urgent action's needed to tackle what it calls a silent killer. A rare red warning's been extended until 9 o'clock tonight for eastern England, London and the southeast. Bus driver Nathan Sagabooth says the hot weather's caused some serious safety concerns.
17: You can't breathe. You go to a red light, you feel like you're dozing off because it's so hot. Not because you're tired or you haven't slept, but just because of the humidity.
15: The government is providing £2 million to help the emergency response following two earthquakes in Venezuela on Wednesday. The country's health minister said more than 230 people have died and at least 4,300 people have been injured. That's the latest on Talk.
18: Talk. News. Update.
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2: Welcome back or welcome along. It's just gone 9 o'clock on Friday the 26th of June. This is JK on Breakfast. We're having fun this morning. It's fun time Friday. It's been a hot, sweaty, difficult, miserable week. And that was just Keir Starmer. But listen, for many people, it's just been hard out there grafting as alarm clock Brits try and struggle through. You heard from that chain driver there. Listen, whatever you're doing this morning, wherever you are, we want to hear from you as ever on 0344 499 1000. Text to 87222. One or two stories about the favourite today is, of course, that Keir Starmer. It was only on Monday. He was the most powerful person in the United Kingdom. He was the Prime Minister of this great country of ours with his finger on the pulse. A man who could make decisions about, I don't know, invading other countries, raising taxation, giving us a bank holiday. 96 hours later, he's working in a cinema in Milton Keynes serving popcorn. Have a watch.
26: More?
27: Yeah.
1: Right. Shall we serve some up?
27: Yes.
1: Right.
4: We've got a scoop in here for you.
1: Fantastic.
4: And then just behind you there, get some popcorn in that box.
1: As if I've been doing it for years. Right, who wants the first one? Here we go, look at that. Do you think that's enough in that? Or do you need to put more? Are you sure?
27: That's fine.
1: That's a lot, isn't it?
27: Yeah.
1: What's your favourite film?
27: Mario.
1: Ah, yeah. Who else hasn't got one? Come forward. What's your favourite film? Jumanji, it is. That's provocative when you're being said by an Arsenal fan.
2: I mean, I don't want to kick a man while he's down, but two things about that. One, it shows the jobs market under Rachel Reeves, as we've gotten to her in a minute, and he's not even very good at that. But it inspired you because you're brilliant, and I was saying, what films? You know, what's your favourite film? We've had Nightmare on Downing Street. The Breakfast Club. Love it. Is Starminator, Lee in Devon, very true. Morning, Carl, how are you?
28: Morning, Jezza. The only appropriate film I can think of for Downing Street, Starmer and his cronies, is Meet the Fockers. Cheers, mate. Bye-bye.
2: God, I don't know what to say anymore. 0344 499 1000. So he's now working as a popcorn salesman, asking people what their favourite film is. Meanwhile, Rachel Reeves, who was, I mean, literally, almost biologically connected to him by the hip. I mean, they never were apart. They were the unit that took on the powerful, the two most powerful jobs in this country. When it came time for Starmer to resign on Monday, our Rachel lives next door was nowhere to be seen. In fact, she was sort of in a Pepto-Bismol coloured suit, somebody said, trying to get a selfie with Andy Burnham, which isn't very gracious. Anyway, yesterday, the brilliant Sophia Ridge from Sky said to Rachel Reeves, give us some advice about being Chancellor. If you're not Chancellor, what would you say? But if you are, how do you go forward? This is the second most powerful person in the United Kingdom answering a question.
29: What would your advice be to anyone in the future taking on the role as Chancellor?
30: I'm not sure if anyone wants my advice.
2: I can categorically tell you, as I look across the screens in my studio, that no other news network is even bloody well playing that video. That is frightening. Of course she should be fired by Andy Burnham. The other thing, which I'm just, you know, you mix into those two, is everybody's been ringing me telling me that they haven't slept with any clothes on, and seemingly we've started a mass huge discussion today about how the thing to keep cool in bed with is a bag of peas. Tony says peas are best because they mould to parts of your body and don't stick to you. This started with Kinsey Schofield telling me at 7:15 she sleeps with four bags of frozen peas, but it is also important to say that once they unfreeze, don't eat them. I don't want to be responsible for an Ebola outbreak. Now, it's 9:06. We're live across the UK. Let's make it sensible. Oh, no, let's not. Talks International editor Isabel Oakeshott, good morning.
0: I don't know what's going on with you today. Oh, my God, we've had
2: it's fun time
0: peas.
2: Friday, Isabel. It's too bloody serious all week, mate.
0: We don't need to do serious. I'm going to put a whole different complexion on this. I think I'm probably the only person in the Middle East that sleeps with a hot water bottle, an actual hot water bottle.
2: God, what are you doing?
0: 43 degrees here most days.
2: Yeah.
0: But the aircon in most apartments is so powerful, it's absolutely bloody freezing. So every night I go to bed with a hot water bottle.
2: Do you know, it's really interesting because, of course, the huge outpouring of... what's this?
3: He's just tweeted in the last half hour.
2: Oh, this... I'll do that in a minute. It's interesting because, of course, this weather, you're in the Middle East, it is extraordinary. I'm 60 years of age, nearly one next week, and I don't ever remember this bad. But, of course, the whole debate about aircon. Apparently, several councils, if you put aircon under Mad Ed Miliband, will come and rip it out because you haven't got a right to put it up.
0: Yeah, I think it's particularly difficult in older houses. You know, if you're in a conservation area or anything that's listed, which is an awful lot of houses in the UK, of course, most people's houses aren't. But it was something I was sort of thinking about because in our home in the Cotswolds, under the eaves in the top floor, I mean, it would be, you basically couldn't be in there in this sort of temperature. But is it worth like a massive adjustment to your whole house? I mean, I guess you can put aircon in one room, but it's a huge investment. It is only for a few days a year. I mean, it's not like we have summers like this all summer. It's a heat wave, folks, isn't it?
2: I love the way you've got out of the obvious question in the morning by saying you sleep with a hot water bottle. I love you far too much. Actually, I'm scared of you to ask you the other, so I won't. But I will say this. Have you ever used a bag of frozen peas to keep yourself cool in bed?
0: It's just not a problem I have.
2: She's very
0: either
2: cool.
0: Either in the Cotswolds or Dubai. Hey, look, Jeremy, here it is. Here's the proof of the hot water bottle. How cute is that?
2: Nice.
0: That's my hot water bottle. I didn't prepare that earlier. It just happens to be sitting on the bed.
2: Let's talk about so many things. Let's start with the week that was almost. It's fun time Friday. I mean, Starmer, I played a clip there, started Monday as the most powerful person in the United Kingdom and last night ended up serving popcorn in a cinema in Milton Keynes. He looked to me by Prime Minister's questions on Wednesday like the shackles were off. I felt that, but I also, I'm afraid, Isabel didn't really feel too sorry for him when I know how much misery, unhappiness and actually sadness he's brought to millions of people in just under 2 years.
0: I mean, I didn't feel sorry for him. It's, of course, a human moment when a prime minister resigns.
2: Yeah.
0: But, you know, he will now be feeling quite liberated. I mean, do you remember when Cameron resigned after the Brexit referendum didn't go his way? And cameras and microphones picked him up singing as he went back into Downing Street. Do you remember?
2: Yeah,
0: he was picked up going do do do do do like that.
2: Yeah.
0: And that is probably how Starmer, you know, having now accepted the inevitable, he's probably feeling kind of happy with life. You know, he's busy planning all those holidays and things he couldn't do because it would be politically unacceptable while he was prime minister. He's going to totally just be chilling, isn't he?
2: Were you surprised that this story this week that he's going to stay on as an MP? I can't imagine why anybody would want to stay on as MP having been prime minister. I'd get the hell out of there, wouldn't you?
0: Yeah, I mean, prime ministers take a sort of pretty mixed view on this. I can't really think of many that have been at all active after leaving often they stay almost as a sort of placeholder while they sort themselves out. It can be a pretty brutal adjustment, not just to serving popcorn. I remember Gordon Brown about a day after or a few days after he was no longer prime minister, I think his wife and children, their car broke down on the side of the A1 and they were just sort of left on the verge, you know, calling for the AA. Sometimes departing prime ministers need a little bit of a sort of process of adjustment rather than stepping completely away from the Commons. You know, a lot of them have been in Parliament many, many, many years. And it's a bit like being a version of being in the armed forces. You know, when you leave and you no longer have any of that status, you know, that institutionalization that you get. It is a hell of an adjustment, and some prime ministers, former prime ministers, are better at it than others.
2: No, I couldn't agree more. You also saw the clip of Rachel Reeves, because what's obvious, and you know this because you know more about the shenanigans of Parliament than anybody I know, they're all running around trying to muster a reason as to why, you know, Andy Burnham should give them a job. I mean, I absolutely agree with what Piers Morgan said last night, and in fact, Julia said it yesterday. The barefaced woman who was positioned there by Starmer, who was almost surgically attached to him, it seemed, at one point, didn't even have the decency to come out of being his next-door neighbour and watch his resignation speech. She was there in her, described this morning by a guest, a texter, as a Pepto-Bismol coloured suit, trying to get a selfie with Andy Burnham. I mean, she has to go, doesn't she, Isabel? Surely she has to go.
0: I mean, I would have thought it would be inconceivable for Burnham to keep her on. It's just not what you do, you know, because he wants to make a big symbolic break from Keir Starmer's disastrous regime. And it's simply impossible to do that with the same chancellor. So I would put the chances of Rachel Reeves remaining in the job as about one in a million. I mean, that politically, that just isn't going to happen. Chances of Rachel Reeves being liberated not to have to wear Pepto-Bismol coloured suits, pretty high, actually.
2: Yeah, I mean, this whole cabinet makeup's going to be really interesting. I can't remember, because I'm getting old and it's hot, whether we had this conversation. I'm increasingly leaning towards the belief that Ed Miliband will be given the Foreign Secretary's job and told to bugger off around the world so he hasn't got his hands on any levers of power. That's what I think will happen. And I think will be the Chancellor.
0: That might be a mercy for the nation.
2: Oh, you know, that absolutely.
0: It might be the least worst option for us all. I mean, you'd like to think there's a limit to how much damage, as long as he doesn't eat any bacon sandwiches anywhere.
2: Couldn't agree more.
0: There's a limit to how much damage he can do in that role.
2: Just also, there was another story, and we've just had a tweet that you can respond to. Shabana Mahmood, who I thought was like one of Starmer's sort of favourite lieutenants, arrived at the Home Office to great fanfare, has actually said one or two serious things, to be fair. But apparently was one of the first to call for his resignation. There's now a massive standoff with her and Starmer because Mike Tapp, the Labour MP and Home Office Minister, Mike Tapp, he wrote an unauthorised article in The Times, actually, calling for foreign care workers to be exempt from her hard-lined immigration reforms. She went nuts, said he's broken the ministerial code, and said to Starmer, get rid of him! And he went, no. Sod you, I'm serving popcorn, I've got better things to do. Now, was his comment to curry favour? Was her performance against Starmer to curry favour? We've just had a tweet from Mike Tapp, Labour MP and Home Office Minister. Morning all. This is a picture of him, by the way, the Golden Gate Bridge. He's in San Francisco. So it's gone from he broke the ministerial code to he stole my idea. I have put my views across on a policy I've been working on for months. I have the receipts in an op-ed in The Times. Give it a read and let's continue to discuss. I will not be intimidated to drop my views. Stay classy. Oh, and I'm at a wedding in San Francisco, but happy to talk more when I'm back. And I promise that's the Golden Gate Bridge, hidden by the fog. He's not back. Is he trying to curry favour with Burnham? Is Mahmood trying to, or are they all just running around trying to knife each other?
0: What the hell is going on there? Yep. I mean, that is... So, remind me, what is his official title? Is he's
2: Home Office, Home Office Minister. So one under, yeah, Minister of State.
0: Is it Minister for State, is
2: he? Yeah, that's second in command.
0: I didn't know the dripping tap had got to that level.
2: Yeah.
0: I mean, whatever rank of minister he is in the
2: Did you call him a dripping tap?
0: I did call him a dripping tap, yeah. He's an absolute drip. Whatever rank he is, this is really, really a breach of discipline. You know, you just don't go around kind of tweeting like that about your boss and what's going on internally. So what the significance of this is, it shows the kind of chaos that we're going to be facing in the coming weeks as different ministers and backbenchers jostle for position at the expense of their colleagues. I mean, it's a complete kind of...
2: We were looking at it this morning, and I'm so glad you came on, because I'm thinking, right, I've heard that Burnham wants to water down some of Mahmood's Home Office policies that aren't popular with the left wing. So is that Mike Tapp

0: of migrant crossings that it has supposedly prevented in coordination with the French. I'm really dubious about these figures. These boats are still pouring across the channel. We're hearing all sorts of nonsense about, oh, we prevent some, half of them or something like that. I think it's just absolute nonsense. I don't know how that's measured. And I think we need to look into that more. And as this hot weather goes on over the summer, we are going to see more and more crossings. So the Home Office would do better, its ministers, to focus on the day job rather than focus on which bit of the cabinet table they may or may not be sitting around under Andy Burnham.
1: Couldn't agree more. I'm going to set you the Andy Burnham question, Isabel, that I've set everybody today, because I think it's an interesting question to ask. Given that he was quite literally flown in, I mean, 14 days ago he wasn't even an MP, and his route to number 10 has been, I mean, you'd say, I mean, the most perfect coup ever, as it transpired. Absolutely extraordinary and massively successful. Years in the making. And as a result, he arrives in Westminster, I suspect, with 400 Labour MPs bowing down at everything he says and does because they believe that he can save them. We don't need to get into debate about whether he can or not. I want to ask you this. You said this yesterday, and I'm interested to take this a stage further. Do we feel, because it's been a real source of debate across the station for 24 hours, do we feel that he has enough political capital or cojones to stop the boat, drill in the North Sea, or actually turn round and say, you know, I'm going to do something about decimating this appalling welfare bill? Because you said it yesterday and it got real traction, that could scupper other people on the rights, reforms, restores, the Tories' ideas. Does he have it? Everybody tells me he can't because he's hamstrung.
0: Yeah, I mean, it's not just... I actually think if he believed in it, he would give it a go. But unfortunately, this is so divisive in the Labour Party. You know, let's just take stopping the boats as an example.
1: Yeah.
0: First of all, I don't believe he believes in it. You know, I don't think he wants to stop the boats. That's not where he's at. This is a guy that's looking at loosening the restrictions on immigration, legal, whatever. You know, he's just not... It's just not his character to do something that sort of bullish. And even if it were, the parliamentary party would go absolutely ballistic.
1: But let me just hold you at that point. Would it? They can't get rid of him. He has been flown in to save their backsides. Has he got what it takes to stand there and go, it might go against what I've thought in the past, and it might go down like a cup of cold soup with you lot, but we will be extinct in 3 years if we don't cut this welfare benefits bill?
0: You know, my God, if he did that and did the boats thing and then called a general election, Labour will win.
1: Yeah.
0: They will win. You know, likely, I'm sorry to deliver that home truth.
1: But no, but it's true. That's exactly. No, so why wouldn't you as a politician do that, Isabel? Why wouldn't you go, that's fundamentally what I need to do? That's what I don't understand.
0: Because they don't believe in it, Jeremy. They don't believe in it. You've got to understand that they don't mind about the small boats. You know, they think that that's being hashtag kind and compassionate and British values. And it's none of those things. And secondly, on the welfare thing, well, pretty much the same thing.
1: Yeah.
0: So it's not really in his case about not having the cojones. It's that ideologically, this is just not where they are. But politically, if he could make that pivot, because it's what the country wants, then it would absolutely transform the political landscape in coming months. You know, let's be honest, it really would knock a great big chunk out of the reform vote, wouldn't it?
1: Yeah, so I get it. I mean, it has to be intrinsically part of your ideology to not want to do those things. It's going to be fascinating. I mean, I had quite a few, after I had you on yesterday, I had quite a few debates with Tories who were at pains to stick up for the system that, you know, there shouldn't be a general election, that the only reason there should be this time is because Andy Burnham wasn't part of the party that put that manifesto to the British people. You could have that argument. Millions of people in this country, a survey overnight, saying that they do want a general election, but it's not going to happen, is it? He's going to have 3 years, Burnham.
0: I don't believe it will happen. I don't think that many prime ministers come in, you know, in the manner, well, no one's ever done in the manner that Andy has anyway, but I just don't think that he would want to inflict that on the Labour Parliamentary Party, because Yeah, well, I

0: I think it's possible that they will do better if they go sooner rather than later to the country, if they call that election. A whole bunch of them are still going to lose their seats to reform. And how's he going to sell that to his MPs, those MPs that have just crowded round him for selfies? I think it's hard. I mean, I still would say there's probably a, if his bounce goes on for a while, maybe there's a sort of 20% chance that he might go for the election, but I just can't see it.
1: There was a poll out yesterday that said he's now the most popular prime minister there could be, and he beat everybody else. That bounce always tends to happen. It's whether one can solidify and sustain that bounce, right?
0: Well, it's just, what's that based on? You know, what are people saying? Why is he popular? Because I mean, that was a kind
1: Because
0: of
1: he's got
0: cute
1: rid of
0: little.
1: Starmer, that's why.
0: Well, I thought you were going to say because he's got black T-shirts and long
1: Now,
0: eyelashes.
1: don't start being all badenoch on me. Did you see that video of when he went like this? He went, "It's blue, actually." Did you see
0: Well, I
1: that?
0: quite liked it. I mean, I
1: Oh,
0: think
1: here we go.
0: I
1: Here
0: quite
1: we.
0: liked it. I quite liked it. I think women will quite like that. Sorry.
1: No, well, I
0: Yeah,
1: said the
0: I.
1: same, but Christian made a comment that I didn't want to talk about, so it was just too
0: It's
1: embarrassing.
0: the eyebrows, it's the eyes. Women are gonna, I think a lot of women are gonna be fine with that, JK. And I also think it shows a bit of
1: Yeah, I
0: humour.
1: agree with that. You
0: It's a
1: can't have
0: bit
1: seen Starmer doing
0: mischievous.
1: that, can you?
0: It's
1: Starmer
0: just a
1: wouldn't.
0: bit more, it's a bit more fun. You know, I think that was actually good. I know a lot of people have gone all po-faced and gone, oh, it's not
1: Yeah.
0: very prime ministerial, whatever. Right now he's only a backbencher and he can do that if he likes. So if he carries on with a bit of that, then he's definitely going to pick up the female vote. And as for the others saying, well, he's the most popular, most popular to be prime minister over the other potential candidates, it's not based on anything. It's just based on a puff of cloud at the moment. And let's see how those surveys look in 3 to 6 months' time. I mean, I'm really worrying stuff from a business point of view about rumblings, growing rumblings that he wants to hike capital gains tax, not just by a couple of percentages, which would be bad anyway, because we're in a competition for the best people, with countries as close as Ireland, for example, where capital gains is way lower. But that he's being pressed by certain hardish left advisors to hike it right up to 40%. I mean, that is bonkers. You know, that is going to absolutely hammer, the city and all sorts of business calculations, property, the property market, secondary sales of homes that aren't your main residence, that'll all dry up because people will just sit on them. I really worry about this stuff. And so let's see what those surveys are saying. You and I, Jezza, will make a date to see where those surveys of best, favorite leader or whatever it is, where do they sit in, let's say, 4 months'
1: I
0: time?
1: completely agree. There will be a bounce, but the reality is that if he doesn't have either the ideology, the political capital, whatever we want to talk about, to make decisions that this country is utterly, utterly demanding, then it doesn't matter whether you look the part or sound the part or have a bounce. The British public will go, sorry, it's not good enough. Because what this country needs is for somebody, whatever their political persuasion. I thought Kemi Badenoch was spot on the other day. Government is about taking unpopular decisions that are right for the country. I don't see that in the last few years. My final question, because it's a hot Friday and I know you'll have a sense of humour. You just said, and I quote, I get that video with Andy Burnham with the eyebrows looking down at his T-shirt. I just want to ask, Isabel, your future husband, Richard Tice, was 2 weeks ago voted as the sexiest man, sexiest MP in the House of Commons. He phoned both you and I within 2 minutes and was full of beans about it at that party. Next year, he'll have the dubious honour of having to probably go head-to-head with Andy Burnham. Does Richard still win, or is Burnham going to go and claim that crown as well, Isabel Oakeshott?
0: Well, there's a question. My goodness, I hadn't even thought of that. That is alarming. Yeah, that could be a tight competition. I think the thing is, in Richard's favour, he's about a foot taller than Andy Burnham. So I think Richard just has the edge there.
1: You could be a politician There's a surprise. Isabel Oakeshott, we love having you on. Thank you for making the effort. As ever, Talks International editor, the brilliant Isabel Oakeshott, 9:27. We're live across the UK. Alex Phillips here from 10. Ian Collins, the housewife's choice from 1. Kevin O'Sullivan, honestly, makes me laugh. He's more arsey than me. Is that possible? Morning, Mark.
2: Hi, Jeremy. Mark from Manchester. I had no clothes on last night in bed. But I didn't need to, I could have wore clothes because when you sleep next to the ice maiden like me, you're never warm. Have a good show.
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10: Slenan 5 on the M90. Flooding partially blocking the carriageway in both directions at Junction 2 for Trevi and Slenan West Lothian as you east on the M8. Flooding has partially blocked the carriageway there just after Junction 4 for Whitburn. Very busy in Worcestershire on the M5 between Junction 5 for Droitwich and 6 for Worcester after animals in the carriageway blocked the carriageway. Is open but still very congested. And queues anti-clockwise on the M25. Following this morning's accident in the Holmesdale Tunnel, repair work still closing a lane just after Junction 25 for Enfield.
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1: Welcome back, 9:30. We're live across the United Kingdom. Good morning, Lillian. Hello. Lillian.
11: Morning, Jeremy. Oh, whilst all these dole scroungers can bask in this brilliant weather and enjoy the sails and get their suntans. Me, nearly 71, are off to work to sweat my proverbials off. Yeah, cheers.
1: Couldn't agree more, mate. Me, exactly the same. Let's go to Stoke-on-Trent. Mike, good morning.
12: Morning, JK. First things first, if you decide to leave the country...
1: What?
12: Can I carry your luggage from the airport wherever you go?
1: Why?
12: Because I don't want to stay here. That's a bloody certain
1: fact. Can you carry my luggage?
12: Yeah, well, why should I pay for my own airfare? You earn more money than me.
1: It's not about money. It's about caring about people. Did that sound genuine enough? If I leave, you want to come with me? Of course, I've got 6 kids already. Yeah, you can come with me. That's fine. Now, just stay there, because I'm going to try and experiment, Mike. Just give me a little idea about what you want to talk about, Mike.
12: Well, Mr. Burnham, he's been elected for a... Makerfield, I think the place is called.
1: Hold on a second. Just stay there, because I'm going to do something I did years and years ago. It'll probably go hideously wrong. Mike... Stay there. We're going to do blind dates, blind political date on the radio. Joan's in Sunderland. Hello, Joan.
13: Hello there.
1: Joan, what do you want to talk about? Burnham?
13: Yes.
1: Right, so what I'm going to do is I'm going for a wee, OK? So you, Mike and Joan, you talk to each other. I'm out of it. Joan, say good morning to Mike.
13: Hello, Mike.
12: Morning, Joan.
1: Right, you, morning, here's our Joan with a quick reminder. I'm joking. Mike and Joan, you chat, I'm going to the loo. Crack on, carry on, enjoy, go on.
13: Oh, all right, let's hope he doesn't have far to go.
12: At his age, it might take him a long time to get there. Well, while we're going on about Mr. Burnham, Yes. He's been elected as a, I think it's a place called Makerfield, isn't it? Yes. He hasn't actually mentioned that since he got elected.
13: No, they'll never see him again.
12: I don't think they will. I honestly don't, my love. And it is very nice to hear your accent, because I'm actually going in your direction on holiday later this year with my family.
13: Oh, where are you going to?
12: This year we're going to Hartlepool.
13: All right, further up the road than me.
12: Aye, but it's nice up there, and they're nice people and all.
13: They are.
12: Better than these southerners we get.
13: The what?
12: Better than a lot of these southerners that we get.
13: Oh, yes. As I say, everybody's going on about
1: can
13: this
1: you,
13: weather.
1: Can you put me back on a minute? You two, oi, let's get this right. I thought I'd let you have a bit of fun, right? Sorry.
12: Yeah, yeah.
1: So you're trying to chat her up, saying you're going on holiday with your family and you want to pop in, and you go to... How can anyone go to Hartlepool on holiday?
12: Very simple. There's a place up there called the Beamish Museum.
1: Right.
13: Yes.
12: I've got a 10-year-old granddaughter who loves the seaside. Oh. She loves what she calls musicals.
8: Dave's here. And Barry. I think start with the children's...
1: Hold on. Right. Mike, you're... Stop talking. Mike's in Stoke-on-Trent. He goes to Hollypool. No, Holiday in Hartlepool, and he hates Andy Burnham and says he hasn't mentioned Makerfield since he got elected. Joan's in Sunderland. You don't like Andy Burnham either, do you, love?
13: No, not really. I want to know how somebody who wasn't an MP until the 18th of June can be allowed to have information... shared with them. Have I missed something? Has he been sworn in as MP?
1: Well, listen, I'll tell you who might have the answer, because we're going to expand this call out. Dave in Surrey joins the little three thing going on. Dave, hello.
14: Hi there.
1: Say hello to Mike, who's in Stoke-on-Trent.
14: Hello, Mike, Stoke-on-Trent.
15: Morning, Dave.
1: Morning. Say hello to Joan. Joan's in Sunderland.
13: Hello,
14: Joan Sunderland.
1: And Dave, what do you think about him getting secret documents given to him, what's he called, Burnham? Do you think that's a good idea?
14: No, I don't. No, it's terrible. It's all wrong. I phoned up three weeks ago on Mark Dolan's show, and I said, nothing's going to change. There's nine bob notes as far as I'm concerned. And a popcorn thing this morning, what Starmer done with the kids in the cinema, I mean, that should be called Pop Goes the Weasel. There you go.
1: Very good, Joan. Do you want to talk to... Oh, she's laughing at Dave. Pop goes the weasel. It was quite a come-down, peeps, wasn't it, that on Monday was the Prime Minister of the United Kingdom and last night was serving popcorn in Milton-on-Keynes?
14: Yeah, 100%. It's just a fiasco, all of it. Just want to get this country sorted out.
1: Can you three talk amongst yourselves? I need to go back to the loo. Go on, crack on.
13: Hey, what's happening here?
12: I mean, it's getting to a bad state when he has to keep going back to the bloody loo every 5 minutes.
13: I know. He's shown his age. I'm worried about him.
14: Yeah, that's right. It seems that way, doesn't it? You know?
13: Yeah.
1: Right, all three of you never present a breakfast show. I'm joking, it's great. I love you. I haven't got a weak bladder. Joan in Sunderland, we love you. Mikey in Stoke-on-Trent, Dave in Surrey, we appreciate it. That was a threesome, or a three-way, or a three-ball, whatever. Golf threesome it's called, three-ball, whatever it is. Three people, blind date politically on the radio. Should we instigate that on Fun Day Friday? I think it's a great idea. 0344-499-1000, Christian just went, break. All right then, break.
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1: Christian's absolutely dedicated now to making technology in this studio so that in times to come we can have 10 callers on at one time, all shouting at each other. What? Barbara says, good morning, Jess. I was enjoying those callers having a chat until they started to insult us Southerners. Plum King. I mean, what does that mean? He says, Jez, that was funny. It'll get funnier because it's Fun Day Friday. Yeah, 0344. Good morning, Jeremy. I was in... Oh, yeah, we've done that. Morning, Jez. I was sleeping naked in bed. Oh, God. When the wife said, I don't know what you're wearing, but it needs ironing. Oh, God, that's brilliant. James in Yorkshire's deranged. Do you think that the King of the North told Starmer if he steps down, he can have Lord Hermer's job? Can you imagine Keir Starmer returns as Attorney General and puts through the Chagos deal? Gary, Lincolnshire, morning, Jess. The film title for Starmer comes to mind, The Enemy Within.
24: Ooh.
1: Getting better by the day. Now, TikTok is not something I really understand, but it's where young people do stuff and show stuff, and it's all very exciting. Chris is looking at me like I've landed from Mars. So, there's been some great stuff on TikTok. Tradesmen sharing the hilarious ways they're cooling down as they try to deal with 36-degree heat, or 38-degree heat. We're going to start with Chris Carr, who's the co-owner of Carr and Carr Builders in Grimsby, North Lincolnshire. He's out there doing the business. Morning, Christoph.
25: Morning, Jeremy.
1: How are you, son?
25: Yeah, good, thanks.
1: You? You're not out there building. You're in the office. You've got all your little men doing that. What are you doing, man? He's in his air-conditioned office. This is a con job, isn't it?
25: Can I tell you, Jeremy, we need water wings this morning. It's not so much sun protection. It's absolutely throwing it down.
1: Is it?
25: To clear up. Oh, yeah. It's just clearing up now, but it was hammering it down all morning.
1: You've become viral on TikTok. Tell me more about how Carr and Carr Builders in Grimsby, North Yorkshire, a very good building company, by the way, might need a patio done. That's a joke. Tell me how you've what you've been doing. How do you keep cool in this weather, then? How does it work?
25: The main thing is hydration. I don't think, you know, people avoid the sun when it starts to hit them. I don't think they realise how dangerous hydration is. So if you don't drink enough, you know, it can be quite dangerous, especially working at height. So we're encouraging lots of water breaks. We've got fridges full of, through a beer.
1: Secrets out, see? Stuffed hydration and water. Carr and Carr Builders, they drink beer while they're on the job. You've let yourself right in there.
25: Not till after 4:30, but yeah, we're noticing starting early in the morning and finishing early and hydrating water during the day. And
1: have you ever known it that hot for your business? Seriously, pal?
25: No, but it's not if it's the heat at the moment. We've had, you know, the terrible rain, terrible cold. It's the whole climate is changing, the whole industry. But yeah, this heat is unbearable, really.
1: And morale as well, because you're right. I was listening to a train driver saying earlier, you know, it's not lack of sleep. It's just it saps the energy from you, the humidity. Buildings are a proper trade. You're up and down ladders and building sites in all sorts of weather. And yeah, you know, you walk along the road in hot weather and you see them up on the roof and you think, geez, man, they're doing their business, right?
25: Yeah, I mean, we bring ice pops in. We have a fridge in here. We keep a lot of cold drinks and nice things.
1: Beer.
25: It's those sort of things during the day. You can't believe what a difference it makes when you take a cold can of something up onto the scaffolding. I mean, to be fair, this week the bricklayers are kept off the scaffolding. It's just been too hot. You can't, you know, you wouldn't put animals out in that sort of heat.
1: That's true.
25: Bricklayers are close to animals, but actually we do care for them. And
1: oh my God, I love it. They earn a pretty packet. A bricklayer's a top quality trade, isn't it?
25: Yeah, they're on, you know, it'd be £1,500 a week. It's a great trade to be in.
1: A couple of bricks on top of each other with a bit of cement, I could do that. Just go like that.
25: Yeah, I have those conversations, but actually,
1: No, is that not right?
25: In theory, yeah. I mean, I think I could do it, but I don't tell them that, or they might just walk off site. And one thing you don't want to do at the moment is upset any tradesperson.
1: There's don't upset any tradespeople. Well, listen, mate, really, really good, fantastic. And by the way, if you're in the Grimsby area, what's that? Is that you jumping in water? Fantastic, your lot, your builders. Look at that, got a pull from us. Fantastic. I love it. Fantastic, good man. Chris Carr, co-owner of Carr & Carr Builders in Grimsby in North Lincolnshire now. The other thing is, and this is absolutely true, my father-in-law said to me last night, he went, we went to a beach. He doesn't come from North, he doesn't speak like that, so I don't know, I've done it. He said, we went to the beach and I got a cone with ice cream. And he's 81, you know, so he's used to dribbling. But literally, this is true, he literally put his tongue out and the thing was like, it said literally half of it had disintegrated. So how does an ice cream man keep himself cool and indeed his wares cool? James Ford is Mr. Ice Cream Man. Morning, James.
0: Good morning.
1: Oh, he doesn't sound very
0: good.
1: Where are you?
0: Bedford. I'm just at the van at the moment.
1: Oh, show me the van. I want to know. Show me the van. Take the camera. Show me the van. I love. Do we not all love the old ice cream man? The old ice. Do you want to know? When I was a kid, that's it. Look at the old ice cream man. Have you still got the screwball?
0: Yeah, still do the screwball.
1: Triangular bit of thingy with bubble gum at the bottom. Fantastic. Love that. How do you keep yourself cool serving ice creams in 40 degree heat? I know what keeps you cool. It's the money, isn't it?
0: No, it's not about the money. To keep the van cool, what I've had to do is take the vents out at the sides and put more fans in to circulate the air of the van. Yesterday, the humidity was so hot, I took the day off because...
1: Did you?
0: It was just a killer.
1: An ice cream man took the day off on the hottest day of... That's another line, hottest day of the year. You'd have made a killing, man.
0: No, it's honestly... The heat was that bad in the van. I had a couple of things cancel. And I decided to put myself first for once and have the day off.
1: Oh, well, you depressed me. I thought you'd be making an absolute kidding. Now, when I was a kid, which, of course, was a long time ago, you young striplings through there, there were two noises that we ran out for. The rag and bone man, right? You lot wouldn't know what the rag and bone man was, but also the ice cream man. But I'm that old. 99. I remember when it was 99p, mate. How much are you charging now for a 99?
0: £2.
1: £3. Is that with a flake or without a flake?
0: No, £2, not £3.
1: Oh, and what about if I want two flakes? Oh, shut up, you lot. Yeah?
0: I'll give you the flake for free as it's you.
1: Oh, fantastic. And genuinely, is it a living now? Is it a living? Because ice creams have gone through the roof. I mean, genuinely, I'm not having a go, but they're much more, everything's more expensive. But is it a living?
0: I go all year round. I do warm desserts in the winter.
1: You do what? Warm dessert?
0: Warm desserts, yeah.
1: What's a warm dessert then? What do you mean? What, like apple pie?
0: Cookie dough, waffles, brownies, I can do custards. Yeah, we've had to move with the times.
1: Mate, that's fantastic. I've only got 15 minutes. Have you ever seen an ice cream man and you've gone up to him and you've gone, I'll have a 99, or you can have a waffle. That's a brilliant business concept, that is. Do you still... I don't know how to put this without my producer cutting me off, but in the world that we live in, a grown man in a car playing a bell to get young children to run up and spend money with him is slightly different than it was maybe 30 years ago. And I'm being deadly serious. Has things changed that way as well? And I'm being serious.
0: No, 100%. You don't have kids playing out football like we used to when we was the kids, because the kids were always your second alarm.
1: Yeah.
0: As soon as a van come, the kids would run and just shout, ice cream, so it was like a second alarm.
1: Absolutely.
0: We've lost that now. So to appeal to our audience is social media, TikTok, in telling people when we're going to be out and about.
1: Yeah.
0: And that does help. But you are deadly right. The kids, they ain't out like they used to be.
1: No, I mean, we used to go in from school and she'd go and it'd be 3 hours until she'd shout tea and we'd come in, having been in the park and ridden our bikes and done whatever, climbed a tree. Is it still, I mean, are there less and less vans? I mean, I've seen more ice cream shops and gelato and all this stuff. Is it less of a traditional business than it was, buddy?
0: Yeah, there's less vans. Councils now are licensing in it as well, which is a brilliant thing. But yeah, there are less vans on the streets. But like I said, it is a dying trade.
1: There's one question that I knew that we were going to ask you when we started this, and it's not embarrassing at all. What is the name of that tune that all ice cream vans play that every single kid remembers?
0: Well, mine is Boys and Girls Come Out to Play, but you can get any tunes. I've got It's Coming Home for the World Cup.
1: Well, it's not, is it, to be honest?
0: It's well, no, it's not. No. And, yeah, I've got Wedding Tune.
1: Have you?
0: Sweet Caroline.
1: Oh, brilliant.
0: Yeah.
1: You are the Jingle ultimate bell. Ice cream man. If I get married again, which I'm not going to because I've done it three times, I would have you at the wedding reception. Maybe, Christian, are you married yet? Oh, yes, you are. Okay, maybe. Sam, are you married? Ah, oh, Sam's married as well. Neha. If the Italian stallion says, will you marry me, we could get the ice cream van round, couldn't we? James, great. Love it, mate. James Ford, Mr. Ice Cream Man, the man who's moved with the times. You can get waffles now. You can get sticky toffee pudding in the winter. I love it. Morning, Tone.
2: Good morning, Jez. Tony from Worcester. I'm listening to Isabella, and I've got to say I disagree with her with regards to Mr. Burnham. I think he could be Brad Pitt, but if he doesn't stop the boats and more people get attacked and, God forbid, raped and murdered and all of that, looks just aren't going to be enough to cut it, mate.
1: Listen, you lot are filth, some of you. 03444991000, text 287 222. What about the toffee apple man, Jez? What about the toffee apple man? Are we getting him on? We'll get him on as well. Ice cream is 100% profit. Okay, is it? I remember once interviewing Andrew Broadsword, who set up a company doing, you know, like cards. In those days, it was just happy birthday. Now it's happy, sorry, your dog's off work because it's depressed day and all that. He made millions. Talk, a film for Starmer and his cabinet, The Dud, the Bad and the Ugly, from Steve Thatcher, Shaw and Monsey. Good man. Film for Starmer. This is good. Lord Alley of the Rings. Ed Miliband, flying around the world as Foreign Secretary, would be the ultimate bloody hypocrisy. Morning, David.
4: Good morning.
1: Are you Christian's father? Are you calling from Wales? He's been looking for a while.
4: No, I'm not.
1: Oh, lovely. And what's your favourite ice cream in this heat?
4: Oh, I think it's had to be a Fab Ice Lolly.
1: Fab Ice Lolly, is it? Oh, lovely down there. And did you sleep naked last night? Sorry to be honest and personal.
4: Yep, no problem there.
1: Yeah, absolutely. And how do you keep cool? Are there any sort of bags of peas or anything crack on with your life?
4: No, I've got three fans in the lounge.
1: Have you?
4: Yeah.
1: Why are you sleeping in the bedroom there?
4: Exactly.
1: What you got for me? You going to phone up and say, I love Andy Burnham?
4: Oh, you've got to be joking. Oh, God, don't, please. It's going to get worse.
1: Brilliant. Is that it?
4: I need some advice, Jeremy, please.
1: Oh, God, this is where I'm in trouble. Okay, go on then.
4: No, you're not. No, I'm a royalist, but I'm patriotic to Wales and the United Kingdom.
1: Yes.
4: I'm flying a Union flag.
1: Yes.
4: A Welsh flag.
1: Right.
4: I'm also flying the Cross of St. George to support the English football team.
1: Good man.
4: But I'm a bit concerned about which ones I can fly and which ones they'll tell me to take down.
1: Well, basically, you can't fly any. You're going to be arrested. Do you know what? I think actually, on a serious note, and we've had a good laugh this morning, there's the dichotomy. You can see it in people's minds. What am I allowed to do? What am I not allowed to do? The English, the Welsh, the Scottish, the Irish, the Scottish, the Welsh fly their flags. Palestinian flags, pride flags, all fine. But I will forever have this argument that apparently the only one that nobody likes or feels is divisive or has been captured by the... is absolutely... Let me tell you this, David, right? I will fly my flag. I don't give a toss if the... I'm absolutely going to fly my flag. I don't understand it and I never will. I think it's an excuse made of... Just a certain type of people in this country who want to cause trouble, and I'm not having it personally. There you go. Great to speak to you. And you sure you're not Christian's dad?
4: Oh, definitely. Well, I don't think so.
1: Maybe we need to bring the old DNA testing kit out of retirement. Thank you so much indeed, David. Look, I've got the biscuit ready for the ad break. I've forgotten that was still there. Using the will to live today. 8 minutes to 10. This is Talk Breakfast.
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10: The M54 is now blocked westbound due to a vehicle fire between Junction 2 for Wolverhampton and Junction 3 for Albrighton, and it's crawling in Northamptonshire as it east on the A14. A breakdown still closing a lane between Junction 1 for Welford and Junction 2 for Kelmarsh. It's slow in Fife on the M90, flooding partially blocking the carriageway at Junction 2 for Trevey, and a half an hour travel time heading anti-clockwise on the M25 towards repair works in the Holmesdale Tunnel, and a waiting time this morning of 2 hours and 45 minutes to the passenger Eurotunnel service of Folkestone.
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21: Argument, attitude, opinion. Have you got the guts for talk? Across the UK, the home of common sense, this is Talk.
1: Welcome back. Honestly, been fun today. 5 to 10. Not for you. It's been fun for us, though. We've got through 4 hours. 03444991000. Thank you so much indeed for all your calls and texts. Load to get through. My favourite film for Starmer would be The Way We Were. This is because, ladies and gentlemen, last night Keir Starmer popped up at a cinema, a complex in Milton Keynes, serving popcorn to young people and said, "What's your favourite film?" Also, that bishop upset many people earlier by saying, "It's okay to fly the St George flag over the Church of England, but you'll have to justify why." I love this. Debbie, does that bishop not realise he wouldn't have his bloody church if it wasn't for that flag? Church of England, clues in the name, idiot. Saving Private Burnham, Gary and Bridges, I love that. That's a good film. Paul from Maesteg. Is this Christian's dad? Maybe not. With your wife being so caring this morning, my wife put out a bowl of iced water for the small birds. The weeny little birds, the small birds. Don't forget to tell her to take a bag of nuts down the park for the hand-reared squirrels. It's only 32 degrees in this HGV on the M25, says Paul. There's only one nut in our house, is patently what the next text is going to say. Carry on, Prime Minister. Very good. I love that. Dave and Colin, of course. Mr. Kyle, Starmer, couldn't be in the Breakfast Club because the first rule of the Breakfast Club is you don't talk about the Breakfast Club. That's absolutely true. He genuinely, Starmer, will still tell you that he's created Breakfast Clubs. Jeremy Badger from Oxford. Why are you called Badger? Driving My Digger. The only movie fit for this Labour mess is Dumb and Dumber. Very good, Badger. Jimmy's in Leicester. Good morning. Back in March, JK predicted there would be a hosepipe ban in June after months of rain. Yesterday, guess what Kent introduced? Mystics. Yeah, Mystic Jez, or Septic Peg, as people call me. Jerry. Don't call me Jerry. Anybody that ever texts me and... Now, I've told them. I hate that. Jerry, your clip of Reeves, you should keep it as it will one day have historical value. The first and only time she got it right. No one wants her advice. Good morning, JK. How about for a film for Starmer, Mission Improbable? Have a great weekend. Alison in Kent. Morning, Jez. Richard III was supposed to visit my place of work on Tuesday to meet 30 college students about apprenticeships. Needless to say, it was cancelled 10 seconds after the boring man resigned so she could disappear up Andy Burnham's backside at the earliest opportunity. Great show. Morning to Claire in the Cotswolds. Jez, am I the only female that doesn't fawn over Andy Burnham and his mono eyebrows? I, my mum. What? My mum always told me never to trust anyone with a joined eyebrow, as they are, in fact, the devil in disguise. And to sum up this morning, Ian Stevens says, what a show, little Matt. Vickers, Professor Calder, peas in Tesco's against your private parts, and Isabel Oakeshott's alleged crush on Andy Burnham. Eris says, I used to tell my kids that the ice cream van sound was the child catcher coming, and they needed to go to bed to be safe. At which point, we say a very good morning to a woman I'd be delighted to share breakfast with. Alex Phillips, hello!
3: I haven't seen you in ages.
1: How are you, mate?
3: I'm very, very well. How are you?
1: You look well. Have you got a new man? What's going on?
3: No, I know you, Phillips.
1: Look at that face.
3: No, stop it, Jeremy. No, I have not.
1: How good is that? Straight away, right? Yes or no? You've gone bright red. I am so good at this.
3: That's the sun.
1: You look great, mate. Are you well?
3: I'm very well, yeah. Super happy.
1: What's he called?
3: He has no name.
1: What do you mean? You don't even know his name?
3: Shut up.
1: You just said I'm super happy. Why would you be happy
3: because
1: about being
3: I get
1: at work?
3: To, I live in the beautiful
1: Look
3: part
1: me full
3: of
1: square
3: the
1: in the
3: world
1: eyes and tell me there isn't a new man. I'm so happy for you.
3: There's
1: so,
3: not.
1: Thank God. About time. It's cost me a fortune to find somebody that will actually go out with you. Babe, great to see you. What you got?
3: I don't know anymore. News. We're going to be talking about...
1: Your new man.
3: Shut up. No, we're not. I can't. Joey, I can't do this. Stop it. There isn't. We're going to be talking about the King releasing all of his taxation. First time that's ever happened. Pays quite a bit, to be fair.
1: I'm joking.
3: Should we have
1: you.
3: A general election?
1: What do you think? And what do you make of Burnham the week? I mean, it's extraordinary. 14 days ago, wasn't even an MP.
3: I feel like Makerfield has voted in an emoji. Like, who is he? What does he represent? I've been told by lots of people in Labour the man has absolutely got no opinions. He's completely indecisive.
1: Really?
3: He's really weak. He's going to be steered around by the radical leftists. But, you know, vote Andy for us in a nice little cartoon. Look at his eyelashes.
1: I don't know where that came from. He's definitely going to get 3 years. It'll be very interesting to see whether there is any substance. Sarah Vine wrote a great piece this week and said that he's the Labour equivalent of Boris Johnson. People will follow for a while and the substance will be lacking.
3: There is no substance, exactly. But that's this is politics now. It's so puerile and infantile, and it's never about policy or conviction.
1: I love listening and watching you. I end up shouting at the radio. It's a pleasure to see you. What's his name?
3: Shut up! No, there is no. Shut up!
1: You haven't got a new man.
3: No. No.
1: Okay. Stand by for Alex Phillips. She's on the radio. She's brilliant. We love her so much indeed. She'll be here from 10:03:44:99:1000. See you Monday at 6. Ta-ra.
21: 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On the hour, headlines.
12: Immigration Minister Mike Tapp says he won't be intimidated to drop his views on migration after publishing an unauthorised article in The Times. He says migrant care workers should not have to wait longer for settled status under reforms set out by his boss, the Home Secretary Shabana Mahmood. But she is urging the Prime Minister to sack Mike Tapp. The Times Home Affairs editor Matt Dathan wrote the story. He says the care workers could cost the UK a lot of money.
13: Migration advisers of the Home Office have calculated or estimated that each care worker who does settle is going to cost a net £36,000 over the course of their lifetime. And as we know, they've brought a lot of dependents and family members with them. And each family member, on average, is going to cost £67,000.
12: The King and Queen won't move to Buckingham Palace despite an almost £370 million being spent on renovation. As according to the Royal Accounts, which also revealed that Charles paid nearly £13 million in tax in 2025. He's become the first monarch in history to reveal his tax bill. But Joe Wright from Tax Justice UK says it's not the full picture.
14: We only really know what half of the King's income is, and that's the income that he gets from the Duchy of Lancaster. His personal fortune, which is probably somewhere between £600 and £700 million, we don't know what, if anything, he's paying on that.
12: An investigation is underway after 40 hospital staff members accessed the records of a boy hurt in a crocodile pit. Cambridge University Hospitals is investigating whether all workers had a legitimate reason for looking at his information. It's now referred itself to the Information Commissioner's Office. And Ryanair says it will stop charging parents to sit with their children. It's mandatory for under-12s to be with a mother or father, but the airline were making them pay for it. They've now rowed back on this after the competition watchdog launched an investigation into the charges. That's the latest on Talk.
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3: Good morning. Hot, hot, hot out there, isn't it? I think it's going to hit something like 37, 38 degrees here in the capital. I'm certainly feeling it. I hope you're staying cool wherever you are. Stay hydrated, ladies and gentlemen. The most important thing when it's lovely and summery like it is today. I'm not complaining, though. Can we stop moaning about the weather? And please, can we learn to operate trains? I mean, for crying out loud, I've lived it, you know, in the across the developing world where today's weather is just an average winter's day and they seem to function with infrastructure, well, give or take. But yeah, can we just get a grip in this country? You know, it's a bit hot. Yes, wear fewer clothes, drink more water, stay in the shade, put on the sunblock. Job's a good un. You could learn that at age of five. Anyway, lots to talk about today. It's been a busy old week of news as, well, the Labour Party seems to be absolutely unravelling now. They've given up. They don't want to announce any more plans or do anything because there's going to be this, you know, coronation of Andy Burnham. But do we know what he stands for? No. Does he know what he stands for? No. And so what are they doing? They're letting out a load of prisoners. It's just falling apart, basically. I have a feeling the Burnham bounce is not going to last very long. It's not even really begun. So we're going to be discussing that. We're also going to be talking about the unprecedented decision by the royal family to start releasing a lot of information on their financial affairs, especially taxation, as we also learn that the royal family will not be resident in Buckingham Palace pretty much ever. Although I didn't think they had been for a long time, so I'm not really sure why that one has suddenly sent shockwaves around the UK newspapers. We're going to be talking about culture wars as well. So much to discuss, and of course, the government's latest proposals to house more migrants on military bases. Is that a good idea? Well, it could be better than hotels if they weren't allowed to roam around free. You know, chicken wire fencing and all of that, right, that we normally have around military bases. Can we just secure that rather than put them on minibuses to go to primary schools and stare at girls? That might be common sense, but we don't have a lot of that knocking about, do we, in the United Kingdom? Right. If you want to get in touch with the show today, the number is 0344 499 1000. It is your normal network rate, of course. You can also use that number to send me a WhatsApp message, or indeed, if you'd rather, leave me a little voice note on WhatsApp that I can play out to everybody and give myself a little minute of, you know, it's a mini break, a little holiday, a vacay within my own show. 8722 is the number if you'd like to send a text message. You've got to write the word talk before you write the body of your message. If you're going to do that, it's all your normal network rate, etc. Housekeeping done. There you go. Let's get on with the show. First up is the brilliant Isabel Oakeshott, Talk's international editor. Good morning to you, Isabel.
15: Good morning. I'm glad that you're taking the heat wave in your stride. I would expect nothing less from a lady that's lived in, oh, I don't know, Ghana and Pakistan and goodness knows where else.
3: Exactly. This is a cold day. We're not really hot yet. I love it. I don't know why everyone moans about it. I mean, just, you know, embrace it. It's brilliant. We moan when it's cold. We moan when it's rainy. We moan when it's cloudy. We moan when there's not enough rain. We moan when it's too hot. Just, I think, you know, infrastructure needs to get a grip. This whole idea that all of a sudden it's a bit like the Football World Cup with extra advertising where train drivers need special hydration breaks. Carry a bottle of water with you. It's not that difficult. It's also not that difficult, you would think, for a government to prioritise the safety of its people. And in doing so, perhaps announce they're going to build lots of new mega prisons and where they're going to be and how they're going to fast track all of these planning applications to make sure that we have a greater prison estate. But no, no, instead, the Labour Party are going to be freeing waves of killers and rapists early. It was always going to be thus, wasn't it? When they started doing the early releases and we got the sort of generalised yobbos and shoplifters and low-time drug dealers, you know, being picked up by their mates in their fancy cars with bottles of champagne. We knew what the end point was. Here we are. How reassuring.
15: Well, I'm really glad you brought this up because it's reminded me of something, which is that this was actually one of the very first things that Keir Starmer did in his ill-fated administration. He released a load of prisoners. Do you remember? It was literally like in the first few days of the Starmer regime after they won the election. And I thought, my God, this is setting a tone for, you know, something quite extraordinary here. And it kind of just went from there, didn't it? You know, releasing a certain type of prisoner, you know, rapists, you know, people who have assaulted, and paedophiles, if you're lucky, if they went to prison at all in the first place. And then a few weeks later came the Southport horrors, and he was busy locking up a different type of person, far right thugs, supposedly. So it'll be very interesting to see, how does Andy Burnham square all of this? I mean, any prisoners being released early, he'll want that to happen pretty speedily before he's in charge, because it's a terrible look.
3: I just don't understand. You know, you would think they would counter this by telling us about what they're going to do in the long term to rectify this problem. We've still technically got 3 years at least of this government left. And it'd be great to know that rather than just randomly releasing prisoners because we don't have enough space, that we're actually going to build a lot more prisons. And yet that seems to be missing from their agenda. I have no doubt. Indeed, there must be plans afoot. But knowing this country, looking at projects such as HS2, when are we going to get these new prisons? Ever?
15: Well, I mean, all of this stuff is a nonsense, isn't it? And in the UK, I live near Campsfield, which is an immigration detention centre, so-called.
3: Detention doing heavy lifting there.
15: Yeah, which has been renovated at the cost of umpteen squillions of pounds. And it's just currently incarcerating no more than a handful of detainees. Now, the whole site was... the whole thing cost a fortune. I didn't come to the show prepared with the exact figures, but it was many, many millions. In my mind, I'm thinking it was about 70 million, the renovation. And the cost per, I'm going to call it a bedroom, because it won't be a cell, will it? This is the UK talking about. It'll be a nice little bedroom. Was just astronomical, you know, the kind of amount you could buy a whole modern house for. And they just don't use the facilities they've got. And equally, my colleague and researcher, Christian Drogan from Watchmen, was wandering around in one of our great cities about a week or so ago and chanced upon another Home Office detention facility, which appeared to be completely empty. So we might look at that for talk next week. What exactly is going on in some of these facilities that the taxpayer has spent millions of pounds building, maintaining, and then no one's in it?
3: Do you know, it's absolutely staggering, and we don't hear about these stories enough. Thank you so much for bringing that to our attention. One assumes it's because all these poor, precious, beatified inmates who have paid people traffickers and international criminal cartels lots of money to illegally break into the country, work in the black market, sexually assault women, poor little things, deserve to have hotels and deserve to have HMOs. You've got to have houses and kitchens and widescreen televisions and GP appointments and all the trimmings of Western society, rather than actually, I don't know, be told you're not allowed to be here. You shouldn't have come into the country without any sort of visa, without a passport. So here's a cell for you. I'd imagine that's probably what's going on. I want to talk to you about this. You've got to laugh or cry. But essentially, there's a green paper called Watch This Space, A New Strategic Direction for UK Media. And it wants to essentially force social media to give prominence to what they're calling trusted news outlets. Now, one assumes in this they want it to be people who receive bit of public service funding, essentially. The BBC, ITV, Channel 4, what we would call the legacy channels, which we know what's going on here, don't we? You've got a couple of channels that are doing very well, thank you very much, breaking record audience figures, who happen to position themselves more on the right wing of the debate, whereas the legacy channels, who have always enjoyed getting money from the licence fee, we know the groupthink that goes on within those institutions. This is, you know, come on. This is literally like watching a sort of banana republic decide the news that people must have.
15: Well, it comes in the same week that we hear that all papers, the government wants all newspapers to sign up to a state regulator. I mean, this is... This is a big state, isn't it? It's what we all feared would happen when Labour won the election, what feels like a decade ago, but is actually only 2 years, tragically, people. We've got another 3 years of this, probably. And this is what they like to do. Mm. They like to monitor. They like to surveil. They like to control. They like to interfere. They like to tell us what to do. And, you know, with this particular one, doubtless it will be designed to disadvantage platforms like Talk, which present a really alternative viewpoint to the BBC speak that they want everybody to be fed with. But I can't help feeling that it's a losing battle for them. You know, the media landscape is changing so rapidly. And I just think that this is very, very difficult now for any pseudo-democratic state to actually grip. You know, there's so many different channels now that are getting huge followings and don't rely on any handouts from anybody.
3: No, indeed. Basically, it's the Fabian Society continuing their action plans. They wanted to create these regulators post-Levinson inquiry in the same way they wanted to bring digital ID. They're going to give it a push. They're going to try and get those things in before they get chucked out. And will they get chucked out? Well, will we have an early general election? Should we be having an early general election? Certainly, I think it's rather mystifying that 20,000-odd people could determine who leads the country, becomes prime minister, based off zero manifesto or zero agenda for the 80 million of us who are going to be subject to Burnhamism. I certainly think it's the right thing to do, to coin their favourite term, but do you think that they are going to do it? Will there be enough of a Burnham bounce for him to think it's worth my while going to the polls, even if the Labour Party do end up losing some of their massive majority? One assumes that he may as well make hay while the sun shines.
15: Well, I don't think that's a safe assumption. I mean, if you mean that he should go for it sooner than later because it'll reduce the number of seats that they'll lose in 3 years' time, I don't think he's going to have the guts to do that. I'd love him to do that because I think the sooner people get a choice, the better. But I just don't think he'll take that risk. You know, a lot of Labour MPs would undoubtedly lose their seats. We know this. You know, even if there is a big burn and bounce, a lot of Labour MPs are still going to lose to Reform. And is he really going to go down that route? You know, if you're Andy Burnham, you've got your sweet deal here. You know, he's not even going to have to fight for the leadership. You know, he's taken his big risk, which was Makerfield. He could have lost that. He didn't. He did really well. He's taken his big gamble. He's now secure for 3 years, you know, barring some weird unexpected thing, which does seem to be happening quite a lot in politics. He is secure for 3 years. If I were him, I would not be taking that chance, you know, knowing that I was likely to be returning to the Commons with a smaller majority, even if that bought me an extra year or so, because, you know, he's got 3 years. So what's it going to buy him for? 4 to 5 years. Just don't think it's worth it for him. Doesn't mean he won't do it. I know there are people, you know, significant voices on the Labour side that privately think he should. But I think, as said to JK this morning, I think it's sort of 20% chance at best.
3: Do you know, it's interesting. I think that we Brits, we bite our tongues far too much. I think we should really push for this. It's getting rather farcical now that we've got our seventh prime minister in a decade. Boris Johnson did the correct thing when he actually called for a general election after that snap election. And I think that we should, you know, push back against the elites and say, you can't play these games with us anymore. It seems to me, frankly, no wonder they want to reward legacy channels for being pushed on social media, because it was largely the legacy channels who invented King of the North, who basically ran the campaign for him before he had even picked Makerfield as the seat where he was going to try his luck, who decided that everyone else shouldn't stand against him in a leadership election. I mean, he's basically just been picked by Sky News and BBC News, hasn't he, Andy Burnham? You know, it's farcical. We live in a clown country now.
15: Well, you say, as you're saying, we live in a clown country. For those that aren't watching this on YouTube or any of our other platforms, we're showing images of Andy Burnham standing between, on the one side, somebody called Count Binface, I think, you know, guy with a bin on his head in a silver robe. What? How do we even describe that?
3: Well, like Count Binface of Binlandia, we love him.
15: And then on Andy's right, as we see it on our screens, is a guy in a top to toe fox costume, like he's got a fox head, and he's holding a thing saying "Protect British wildlife." What kind of flipping circus has our country become that this is the moment, folks? This is the moment when, however many people it was, 25,000 people had a chance to elect Britain's next prime minister, and we're talking bin faces and foxes on either side of him. Right. And then as Keir Starmer gave his resignation speech, we had some absolute clown on steroids.

0: about infantile, two-dimensional things. You know, no one talks about serious politics. Nobody's really quizzing Andy Byrne about what is your gender, what would you do. Even, look, Kemi Badenoch has a bit of wind in her sails every time she gets to do PMQs. But yeah, I don't really feel that she lands some blows and swaggers around the place and makes jokes about the Labour Party electing their first female prime minister because they don't seem to understand what a biological woman is. But this is what we've come down to now. Sound bites, little gimmicks, TikTok videos. I'm totally with you. You kind of look at the landscape of UK politics and you wonder where the adults have gone.
1: Yeah, it's just all a bit kind of facile, isn't it? And maybe that doesn't matter if you're running a really well-oiled machine. If your country looks like it's in fine shape, you can afford this kind of nonsense. But we're not. We're in a complete and utter mess. And make no mistake, you know, I mean, as many of our listeners know, I'm based in the Middle East, and our allies here talk about this, not in tones of anger, but in tones of sadness, what is happening to the UK. And this goes right up to, you know, diplomatic level across the Gulf, with people sort of just despairing because they want Britain to be Great Britain. They really do. They still look up to us. And yet they worry about what's going on the streets of London in particular. That's what they hear about. They hear London is dangerous. And we all know how many from the Middle East, the wealthier people from the Middle East, actually leave the region here in these hot months and come to London and spend huge amounts of money. Well, increasingly, some of those people are saying, do you know what? It's actually not something I fancy. You know, I heard about that guy that got stabbed to death for his Rolex in Knightsbridge. And, you know, maybe I'll go to Milan this time instead. You know, this is what we're up against reputationally. And of course, strategically, you know, with the whole mess over the Chagos and our Keir Starmer's failure to invest in defence, on and on it goes. So, you know, maybe Foxman and Binface can have their day another time. At this point, we need to get a grip and look much more serious. By the way, Alex, just as an aside, I remember you mentioned a bit earlier in our conversation, you mentioned about ID cards. Here's a quirky fact for you. Did you know that Andy Burnham's first job in government as a very junior minister was to implement an ID card scheme? So he was to implement digital ID card of some sort. The whole thing was an absolute fiasco. And in the end, only 15,000 of Andy's ID cards were ever issued. And that was only on a voluntary basis. And the legislation had to be repealed. So I wonder whether he might actually be a little bit nervous of that one again.
0: Oh, gosh. It's probably the Fabian Society pick, isn't he, to push through all their agenda. One of my favourite facts is, do you know what job Andy Burnham did before he entered politics?
1: He was briefly on a newspaper, wasn't he?
0: I don't know. My understanding is nothing. I think he's only ever just been in politics, basically. Never lived in the real world.
1: I think he had a very brief stint on the newspaper. Obviously, we like journalists, but I don't think this was a lasting career. He is actually the ultimate career politician in that regard. But Alex, what did you think of his T-shirt stunt? You know, is looking up the black T-shirt, you know, navy blue, actually.
0: This is what I mean. It's just, why are we talking about the man's blimmin' eyelashes when the world's on fire? No, you know, it's like, look at his eyelashes, look at his T-shirt. No, why are we releasing rapists?
1: Well, Jezza and I had a disagreement about this morning because Jezza was in a kind of, you know, happy Friday mood and mucking around a bit on the show this morning. And he kept playing clips of Andy Burnham looking down at his T-shirt going, well, it's navy blue, actually. And he was like, well, what's that all about? I said, I actually think quite a lot of women will quite like it. And at least it was sort of a little bit more human and funny than anything Keir Starmer ever does. And earlier on, we showed some pictures of Keir Starmer. I don't know what he was doing, but he was looking at some sort of robot figure covered in plastic. And initially, I thought it was a model of himself.
0: Well, no, that is true. At least Andy Burnham appears to be able to communicate rather than through whale noises and saying the words far right. But, you know, we will see. I do think, though, he is indicative of... I'm going to sound a little bit sexist here against women, but I think he is indicative of this sort of

0: feminization of the national psyche, the sort of be kind movement that we care more whether someone's got tickets to Taylor Swift and plaits their daughter's hair than whether they can make the tough decisions. But there you are. Let's see. Nothing's happened yet. Maybe there's going to be a leadership contest. I doubt it. But I think there's going to be a lot of twists and turns to come, without a doubt. Once he becomes Prime Minister, he's not going to be getting an easy ride. Isabel, thank you ever so much. The brilliant Isabel Oakeshott, Talks International Editor. What are your thoughts on Mr. Burnham and everything else we're talking about today? 03444991000 is the number to send me a WhatsApp message, or indeed you can call that number. Kieran is poised, ready to take down your details, and we actually give you a call back when the time is right. So there you go. That is what I consider to be proper British customer service. You can also text me 87222, write the word talk before you send your message. We're going to be taking a short break now. When we come back, we're going to be finding out a little bit more about the royal family's financial affairs. Was it the right decision to disclose this information? Has it just got tongues wagging when perhaps vanishingly few people really cared? Or do we care about what they're paying in taxation? And the fact that despite millions and millions in refurbishments for Buckingham Palace, no royals are going to live there. That's what we're discussing just after this.
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7: Very slow for the anti-clockwise side of the M25. A lane closure to emergency drainage repairs from Enfield to Potter's Bar. Delays, though, are to Waltham Abbey. It's adding 30 minutes to your journey. Clockwise for the M25, a lane closure to a broken down van at Enfield. Again, delays there are to Potter's Bar. And clockwise again for the M25, it's slow to an earlier accident at Godston. Even though all lanes are now open, delays are to the Claggett Lane services. I'm Hannah Cox.
8: Ah, that's my orchestra of rubber ducks playing for me whilst I soak in a bubble bath. Yes, I have rubber ducks playing for me. I wish I could tell you that checking your tax and making any claims on the HMRC app felt like this. But I won't go that far. Although, it is easier, and it will make you feel that little bit more on it.
9: For your money and tax, download the HMRC app and be on it today. You're on it.
1: Listen, watch, hear, see, talk. Argument, attitude, opinion. Across the UK, this is Talk.
0: Hello there. Welcome back. Now, how much cash does the royal family really have? How much do they cost us? Do they pay their taxes? Is it all worth it? Questions that circulate every now and then in the public domain. Well, they're certainly going to be circulating now as the royal family have taken the rather unprecedented decision to disclose a lot about their financial affairs. Now, the Queen had already decided that she was going to be the first monarch to start paying income tax. And when he was Prince Charles, the current king also started publishing details of his tax affairs. But what we've got laid out before us is a very eye-opening audit, let's say, of quite how much the royal family cost, the service to their buildings, their residency decisions, and of course the money they put back into the United Kingdom. Does it all balance out? Is it worth it? Should we be having this conversation? Well, let's talk now to Norman Baker, who's author of What Do You Do? What the Royal Family Don't Want You to Know. Good morning, Norman. The usual characters are going to be talking today, members of Republic and so forth, about, well, look, this is how much they're getting in core funding. It's going to be doubling within 3 years, rising to 100 million a year by 2027 to 2028, that profits are up on the Crown Estates, and they are paying income tax, but at the same time, they're raking it in.
10: They are, and I'm afraid that whether you're a monarchist or a Republican, you need to look at this in a cold way, and they are not, I'm afraid, very good value for money. The total cost of the monarchy, taking into account everything that they get, is around £500 million a year. That's more than 10 times the cost of the next nearest monarchy in Europe, which is the Dutch monarchy at £46 million. And as you rightly say, Alex, the deal that came out yesterday is another very good one for the monarchy, because the core element of the sovereign grant, which is the main form of funding from the public purse, is doubling in 3 year period. This is not a slimmed down monarchy we're getting, we're getting a fattening monarchy.
0: But then, well, I would put to you this, okay? Yes, the monarchy costs a fair whack of money. 500 million sounds like an extremely huge amount for one family, although you've got travel costs, staffing costs, so on and so forth. But if you're going to look in terms of entire budgets and the value that that money might bring, you say the Dutch monarchy is 46 million a year. Nobody knows who they are. Nobody in America's watching documentaries about them. Donald Trump wasn't getting excited to meet the king or queen or whoever it might be over in Amsterdam. And actually, there would be people who say that actually the British royal family is the most famous royal family in the world, that in itself is worth a fortune to our standing on the world stage. The fact that we have these people who essentially work as ambassadors for the country. And people would also say, well, look, you know, we had a very elderly queen relatively recently, and as a result, she worked blimmin' hard. We all know that. But as a result, she was less able to do as many public engagements, whereas the current royal family are out there doing the hard work, getting on aeroplanes, going overseas, talking the talk with other world leaders, and making sure, actually, that some of our sort of geopolitical creases can be ironed out.
10: Well, look, I mean, I think the King did a good job in Washington, there's no doubt about that. However, we don't need to have peppercorn rents for Andrew and Edward for the King to do a good job. We don't need exemptions from net inheritance tax for the King to do a good job. We don't need to have massive security costs for royal members of the royal family no one's ever heard of for the King to do a good job. This is about getting value for money and making sure that the money we spend from the public purse is well spent. Now, I have to say that if you look at Buckingham Palace, for example, £369 million for refurbishment there. And we know that Charles and Camilla are not going to live there, and neither will William or Kate. But it's worse than that, actually, because apart from maybe an enormous sum of money to spend on one building, there is income for Buckingham Palace from ticket sales. And the King has decided, and the Queen before him decided, that money was private money. So we're paying for the refurbishment of Buckingham Palace, and they're taking the money from the ticket sales, from the entrance, from the visitors who come round. Now, my view is that if Buckingham Palace isn't going to be lived in by Charles and Camilla, then we should open the palace more for more visitors, and all the money from ticket sales should go to the Treasury to help offset the cost of the refurbishment.
0: I mean, certainly it sounds to me as if Prince William is planning to do something in that line when it comes to money he makes from renting land of the royal estate and driving that money back into the local community. Is the problem here that the royal family might be opening a bit of a Pandora's box. That sort of never complain, never explain, the mantra of the Queen, was quite fitting, really, because the royal family is rather an anachronistic thing in the modern era. And so the more that you start allowing people to analyse things such as your financial affairs, your taxation, so on and so forth, the more they're going to be pushing for it. And so where does this stop? Could this backfire?
10: Well, I suppose it could backfire, but what could also backfire and is backfiring has been the failure to respond to public concerns about the amount of money the monarchy is costing, and a failure to understand that the public have been appalled, not simply by the shenanigans of Andrew, who has opened a Pandora's box, but also, for example, the brilliant documentary on Channel 4, which revealed that Charles and William were charging, for example, the army to practice on Dartmoor, for the king and country, and charged them for it, charging the NHS millions of pounds to park ambulances in an empty warehouse in London, charging the Royal Navy to moor their ships when they want to refuel because it happens to be on Dutchy land. So there are a whole lot of things which that particular documentary showed, which the public at large didn't like very much. So the monarchy in its own interest, in my view, has to reform and has to become more relevant to today's society and has to cut the costs. You know, this slimmed down monarchy that Charles talked about is not slimming down at all. It's getting fatter.
0: Well, fascinating stuff, actually. Thank you for bringing all of those other things to our attention. It does seem to me that if you're going to have empty warehouses, let people use them for free, for crying out loud. Norman, thank you ever so much. Extremely enlightening interview. That'll be interesting to see over the course of time how this now plays out. What are your thoughts? Is it time to get rid of the monarchy? Are we too worried about how much they're costing? Do we want them to do this level of disclosure when it comes to their financial affairs? Let me know. 03444991000. That's on WhatsApp. 87222 on text. Let's do some messages now because I haven't opened up that little box of treats yet. Paul in Fife says, Alex, after President Trump's comments about Starmer and Burnham and the UK, it begs the question, are we being governed by people who actually wish to harm this country, our economy, our way of life and our history? Trump is the most powerful, influential president we have seen in decades. He is basically writing us off as a country and as a culture. He's not wrong. At what point is revolution our only weapon to save our country? Well, let's do it through democracy first, right? We've still got another general election. I know. It's been over 10 years since that historic referendum in 2016, which was supposed to be, as far as I can tell, the fulcrum, that moment at which the elites listened to the people and realised that we wanted a drastically different direction in our governance. But it hasn't happened yet. Next time, folks. All rapists, paedophiles and killers should be used for drugs testing and other things that need testing, rather than using animals and castrated using lidocaine, not a general anaesthetic. Maybe a few Labour MPs as well. That's a bit spicy for 10:30 in the morning. Okay. Although I do think I have this thing that, you know, when you have rehabilitation should be the core of especially those serving shorter sentences. And I've said for a long time, I don't know why we don't allow convicts who are trying to get back out into the world of work the opportunity to do things like go and be seasonal workers rather than importing a load of randoms from Eastern Europe. Wouldn't that make sense? Alex, your guest just said the royal family costs $500 million a year. That's the same as our national debt goes up every day. Right, it is funny. $500 million sounds like a lot. Would be a lot if it was in your or my back pocket. But in the grand scheme of things, it is a drop in the ocean. Is it worth it? Oh, it's not a subject that exercises me enormously. I tend to say yes, because it is a strange thing about our royal family. There are many royal families on planet Earth, but no one's got a royal family quite as famous or perhaps infamous as our own. We are going to be taking a short break now. When we come back, we're joined by the wonderful, the excellent, the inimitable Rafe Hadel-Mankoo, Senior Fellow at the New Culture Forum, to talk flags, culture wars, all the good stuff. That's coming up after this.
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0: Hello and welcome back to the show and welcome aboard HMS Common Sense, the glorious, often westcutted, Rafe Hadle-Mankoo. How are you doing? I'm sure you're not wearing your, to use your own accent, westcut in this heat.
18: No, I've managed to make one concession and one compromise, but very rare.
0: You still look dapper as always, in a bow tie nonetheless. I mean, this is why we love you, Rafe, this and your wisdom. So let's tap into the latter as we have your sartorial elegance insight. First of all, I want to ask you about the royal family, as we were just discussing it before the break. Was this a good move, a power move, or is this Charles being a little bit naive of trying a little bit too hard to be a little bit too hashtag be kind?
18: Well, the jury's out. We'll have to see whether, you know, as Churchill said about appeasers, whether feeding the crocodile will actually appease them or not. But certainly, the king has been very keen to show the modernisation of the monarchy. He's wanted a slimmed-down monarchy. I think this has been a sufficient degree of transparency. I know people are wanting to know more about where every source of income is and every investment and, you know, every capital gain. But if he gave that information, then basically people are asking the king to surrender more information than you get from a private citizen. You know, we don't know all the financial details of the prime minister or of business leaders or other government officials. So I think the king has given more than enough information now, and I would hope that that would satisfy his critics, although we know it won't.
0: It never will. Let's talk now about, well, this is a positive, which is the idea that churches should be encouraged to fly the St. George's Cross during the World Cup. That's according to the Right Reverend Martin Snow, who's the Bishop of Leicester. He actually chairs the Church of England's Working Group for Promoting Unity, and he says that during the World Cup, especially, that flying the national flag is a symbol of national togetherness. Too true. It'd be great to see. Probably unlikely to see it, though, are we?
18: Well, hats and mitres off to the bishop for coming out and saying that. But I'm amazed that it needs to be said. What a sad state of affairs that priests and others have to be encouraged to fly the flag of St. George. Because, of course, there was a time when I was young, and you can still see it here and there. If you go to the Cotswolds, you go to the English countryside, there is nothing more quintessentially English than a country Saxon church flying the flag of England above it. Because, you know, since 1938, the Cross of St. George has been the official flag of Anglican churches to fly. It is the Church of England. It is their flag to fly. And it's amazing that at this time, you don't see them flying more often. We're told it's because clergy and priests feel uncomfortable flying the flag in this context, or in this rather tense time. On the contrary, you know, I don't believe the flag has been captured by the so-called far right, but we were told, of course, that the Olympic Games had managed to get the Union flag back from the so-called far right. And I would say, if you do believe that, this is just the time for churches and other institutions to fly the flag of England and fly it with great gusto. It is a quintessentially peaceful sight to see the English flag flying over an English churchyard. And you know what's also outrageous is that the Mayor of London, the capital of England, remember, London is the capital of England. If you go to Edinburgh and Cardiff and you will see the Scottish and Welsh flags flying everywhere, but you go outside City Hall and you won't see it. Mm. And he's always had form on this, you know. When we left the EU, there were three flagpoles outside London City Hall in the centre of London, and the EU flag was lowered, leaving just the Union flag and the City of London and the London Assembly flag there. So I wrote to him at the time and I said, can you please fly the flag of England, given London is the capital city, from the third flagpole? Instead, he flew another London Assembly flag. So he had two London Assembly flags and the Union flag. That's how much this man hates England and its flag. And it's a disgrace that it's not flying at London City Hall during the World Cup.
0: I totally agree. Also, let's stick on this note, by the way, because I was thinking, who better to ask this question? Because it's a little burning frustration of mine, which is, please, can we have an English national anthem? I mean, I don't know where you stand on this, but I feel like Britain uses God Save the King. I would put my vote in the Land of Hope and Glory box. I think that's a brilliant banger of an anthem. I think it'd be great to be able to start pushing our own English identity.
18: Yes, so historically, see, I've always been opposed to devolution, so I didn't want there to be a Scottish Parliament or a Welsh Assembly, and I find this sort of dividing us all up a great threat to the Union. And so I actually would prefer, ideally, to have no Scottish anthem or Welsh anthem at sporting matches. It should just be God Save the King for everybody. If there are England versus Scotland, they should only be singing God Save the King. But we are where we are, and we do have Flower of Scotland and everything else being sung. So yes, in this context, it does make sense, I would say, for there to be an English flag. I would say Rose of England, or there'll always be in England, Jerusalem, Land of Hope and Glory, many great contenders for that. And of course, it is devolution that has basically fostered this sense of English identity, you know, because devolution and the identity politics of today offend that most English of qualities, and that's the sense of fair play, because they see the Scots and the Welsh rewarded for their nationalism. When they wave their flags, it's called progressive nationalism. When the English do it, it's racist. You know, you see Palestinian flags, you see pride flags. Everyone is encouraged to celebrate their identity, with one exception, and that's England and the English, and that sticks in the craw.
0: I want to talk now about the brilliant Catherine Burble Singh, our most famous headmistress, the so-called strictest headmistress who runs the Michaela Community School in Brent. She was talking at the ARC conference, the Alliance for Responsible Citizenship conference, a bit of a sort of right, centre-right academic conflab. That she says a lifetime in schools, it's pretty clear. And she was referring to the really atrocious Henry Novak case and the police officers who arrested him despite the fact he was dying from stab wounds. She says they were not evil. They were not incompetent. They were terrified. Terrified of being seen as racist. And she basically says that, you know, young people have been so consumed by this idea of white guilt that they would do crazy, irrational and inhumane things rather than risk being seen as racist. I mean, it's funny, talking to Isabel earlier, Isabel Oakeshott there, and we were talking about how puerile and facile a lot of our politics has become. And I kind of think it's this sort of strange infantilization, feminization of the national psyche. And I wrote down on my sheet of paper, lanyardism, because what it comes down to, at the heart of all of this stuff, if there's some sort of acronym you could use, or an international day, or some sort of, you know, virtue signalling lanyard, this is the problem. We've got to wash our country clean of essentially what Elon Musk would call the woke mind virus.
18: Yes, and hats off to the brilliant Catherine. I was at the conference, I had a nice chat with her as well, and she's absolutely right. I mean, what we're seeing now is the result of decades, or since the 1990s, certainly, of teaching white guilt, white privilege, you know, colonial shame, that Britain and America are uniquely evil in the world, and that we are born into a state of original sin, that original sin being racism, and that has replaced religion. We used to have be shamed for sinning against God. Now we're sinned and shamed if we are deemed to have actually had said or done anything that is deemed to be racist. And now, of course, those people who grew up in the 90s and 2000s, these are now our police officers. These are now people in their 20s, 30s, 40s in our institutions. And for this generation, being labeled racist is the worst possible moral failing. Well, I suppose just above paedophilia, or just alongside paedophilia. But it's worse than committing theft or assault or doing anything else. And that's why you see people petrified by political correctness, that they won't actually intervene and look for a stab wound on Henry Novak. That's the dire state that we're in. And you know what's most amazing? I speak about this quite a lot to show you the level of cognitive dissonance and the complete myth-making that exists in our institutions and our schools. If you ask young people what is the number one issue facing Britain today, you would have thought they would say Brexit or climate change or something like that. They think it's racism. They think racism is the single biggest issue facing Britain, even though all of the evidence shows that Britain is the world's third least racist country, behind only Brazil and Sweden. We've got the World Values Survey conducted by left-wing universities around the world, which shows how unracist Britain is. Even the EU was forced to admit that the black experience in Britain is better than anywhere else in Europe. And despite all that evidence, this is what the woke mind virus does. They still believe, actually, that Britain is inherently a racist country but when there's no better place to be.
0: These identitarians, they're given these roles, aren't they? You know, 80 grand jobs a year to push LGBTQ or diversity and inclusion, whatever it may be. And they've got to come out of rubbish. They've got to create the racism for having something to fight. Interestingly, this sort of ties in to a speech made by Danny Kruger, who, of course, was the former Conservative MP who defected to Reform UK last September, who made that rip-roaring speech in the Commons a year ago about the importance of Christianity. Empty green benches, but it went viral on the internet, which was really, I think, quite heartwarming for those of us who were church attendees. He's made a brilliant speech, I would suggest, at the ARC conference, talking about not being against individuals, that minorities mustn't fear the party's revolution, that actually he wants common allegiance, not fighting trans people, but the doctrine of personal self-creation, not fighting Muslims, but Islam that recognises no allegiance to the king in parliament, that marches for Gaza, but sees no sin in the subjection of women and the rape of children. It actually, to me, shows a sort of different edge now to Reform UK. What a Farage-led entity once was, which was sort of tub-thumping and strident, to something a lot more, let's say, philosophical, a lot more rounded. What do you make of what he said at ARC?
18: Yes, well, I mean, I would have qualified it and I would have said, yes, no group, of course, no group should feel that there's anything to fear from the Reform Party or the revolution that it will unfurl when it gets into power, God willing. But of course, as long as you're law abiding, of course, and as long as you are integrated and as long as you are contributing to society and you're not a net drain, if you are, tick one of those boxes, then you should have something to fear. But as a whole, of course, no community should feel. And the problem here, of course, is that the left have been so successful, and places like The Guardian, Channel 4, the Green Party, in demonizing reform so much that they have genuinely instilled fear amongst people on the left and amongst the youth of this country, who genuinely believe that the Reform Party is some fascist far-right party, when of course it's actually just stating things which would have been perfectly normal in the 1970s for the Conservative Party. I mean, in the Edward Heath in the 1970 Conservative Manifesto, voluntary paid remigration was actually on that manifesto, but that's how things have gone. So it's very important that actually the people are made aware of the fact that the reform is nothing to be scared of. They are simply concerned about the plight of this country and of British people. Now, having said all of that, I am a bit, like yourself, church going and everything else, but I am we must always accentuate and stress the importance of Christianity as one of the the key foundation of Western civilization. But Britain is not America, and pushing too hard on Christian nationalism in this country won't fly. The last census, there were more atheists in this country than there were Christians. And I do think you need to tailor the message very much for a British audience, understanding, respecting, and of course, protecting Christianity, emphasising the importance of it, but not leading too much with that.
0: Rafe, brilliant having you on the programme as per usual. The glorious Rafe Hadel-Mankou there. The most stylish man in Britain, I like to think. Right, now, after the break, it's your opportunity to step up and be counted. I'd love to speak to some of you, so do not tarry. 03444991000 is the number to dial. It is your normal network rate. 8722 is the number to send a text message, of course. Write the word talk before you text. 03444991000 can also be used to send a WhatsApp message or leave me a voice note. Kieran Amis says his suggestion for the English national anthem is I Vow to Thee, My Country. It's a banger. I'm still Land of Hope, though. Right, taking a break. Back after this.
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1: 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Travel trouble.
2: Very slow for the anti-clockwise side of the M25. A lane closure to emergency drainage repairs from Enfield to Potter's Bar. Delays, though, are to Waltham Abbey. It's adding 30 minutes to your journey. Clockwise for the M25, a lane closure to a broken down van at Enfield. Again, delays there are to Potter's Bar. And clockwise again for the M25, it's slow to an earlier accident at Godston. Even though all lanes are now open, delays are to the Claggett Lane services. I'm Hannah Cox.
3: Ah, that's my orchestra of rubber ducks playing for me whilst I soak in a bubble bath. Yes, I have rubber ducks playing for me. I wish I could tell you that checking your tax and making any claims on the HMRC app felt like this. But I wouldn't go that far. Although, it is easier, and it will make you feel that little bit more on it.
4: For your money and tax, download the HMRC app and be on it today. You're on it.
1: Turn on. Tune in. Speak out. A double dose of reality across the UK. The home of common sense. This is Talk.
5: Hello there, welcome back. Shall we hit up the phone lines? Mm-hmm. Let's speak now to Barry, who's in Norwich. Good morning, Barry.
6: Good morning, Alex. I'd just like to say that I'm under a Green Council in Norwich, so you know, I'm a minority. Yeah.
5: Oh, pray for Barry. That is awful. Yeah. What sort of dastardly things have they been doing? Do you have, like, the trans flag and the pro-Palestine flag and all of that flying from your civic buildings?
6: Yeah, there's every flag. Under the rainbow flying from the City Hall, apart from the Union flag or the flag of St. George. Oh. It's the flag of St. George is flying outside my window.
5: Good for you, Barry.
6: Yeah. But anyway, I'd just like to mention the royal family, if that's okay.
5: Yeah.
6: Right, I am a Republican. I don't hide it. I'm a Republican, and I became even more of a staunch Republican after 1997. But I just think this is an outdated institution. Yeah, we shouldn't have to pay all that money to refurb Buckingham Palace and pocket it, like your guest was saying. Yeah, any charges, you know, for the Navy to bore up, any charges the NHS. You know, they don't live in the real world. I watched the King's Speech, and you had a guy and a woman sitting there, draped in gold on gold thrones. You know what I mean? You know, talking about how skint the country was, and we've got to do this, and we've got to do that. And I just think, you know, if you want to live in all them palaces and you want to, you know, finance it yourself, I mean, he didn't pay any inheritance tax on the billions that his mum left him. Yeah, you know, if I get left any money, I have to pay inheritance tax. Yeah, you know, there's so many things that just don't sit right with me in the royal family. And I just think, you know, they're an outdated institution and they should be consumed to the depths of history. We don't... I think this country would function quite well under presidential
5: system. Oh, no! Imagine having a president and it being someone like President Blair.
6: No, but, like, at least they would be able to come back. Do you know what I mean? They're only there for a fixed term, aren't they? You know, it's like the House of Lords. I think we should get rid of the House of Lords. I just think that's the...
5: I would wonder, you know, I might look this up during the next advert break. I wonder how much the civil service pays for wokery, you know, or the DEI, all of that stuff, if that's more than 500 million. Because for me, the royal family, I'm less exercised about who pays what tax, da-da-da-da-da. Yes, it's the ethical thing to do, so on and so forth. But in the grand scheme of things, in the grand scheme of budgets, 500 million to me isn't a great amount of money. And yet our royal family is so symbolic of Britishness. It is one of the most exportable tropes about the United Kingdom. It brings in millions of people to come and look at said palaces, to go and visit the gardens, you know, the tongue waggers, the gossip columnists. To me, if we were to get rid of that, so many other countries would love to have an asset as prominent internationally, I would say, as the House of Windsor. But I understand people who say, well, it's a bit anachronistic and it doesn't seem to me to be great bang for the buck. Barry, thank you ever so much. Let's quickly squeeze in Peter, who's in Liverpool. Good morning, Peter.
7: Hi, Alex. About the monarchy, I feel it's become a soap opera, especially when it's introduced by Harry and Meghan. Everything we seem to get up to, it's kind of Hollywood style. I just don't think the monarchy live in the same world as the ordinary people today. They're just we're being taxed to the hilt, and the monarchy are not standing for the people. They're supposed to be, he's supposed to stand for Christianity. You hardly ever hear him speak up for the Church of England.
5: Yeah, no, it's true. I mean, look, every monarch does things differently. I have high hopes for William, I must admit. I hear he is privately sort of exploring his Christian faith and so on and so forth. But I just think about all these huge historic institutions, you know, you kind of don't throw the baby out with the bathwater, is what I would warn.
7: Why are they exempt from the Freedom of Information Act?
5: Well, because that would sort of ruin all the mystique. Never complain, never explain. They are, of course, still the head of state as well, which is quite a unique situation constitutionally, or perhaps unconstitutionally. Pete, I've got to love you and leave you, though, my darling, because we're coming to the top of the hour, which means I've got to stick in a disciplined manner to the time in which we throw to an advert break. But I am around for the next 2 hours to discuss a lot more and take more calls. So if you want to be like Peter and have a chin wag, you know the number by now, 03444991000. Okay, right, go put the kettle on. Don't go too far, though, because I am back just after this.
1: 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On the hour, headlines.
0: The Prime Minister is resisting calls from the Home Secretary to sack an immigration minister over an article she says was out of step with government policy. Mike Tapp says he won't be intimidated after writing in The Times that foreign care workers should not have to wait longer for settled status under a form set out by Shaban Mahmood. The Times Home Affairs editor Matt Dathan says he got very different reactions from the Home Office and from Downing Street.
8: Source close to the Home Secretary saying that they fully expected Mike Tapp to be sacked after the Home Secretary spoke to the Prime Minister. But Downing Street said, look, he stays in the job at the moment, and the Prime Minister's still making up his mind because it's not clear whether he's breached the ministerial code.
0: A Saudi doctor has been sentenced to life in prison for killing 6 people and injuring hundreds more by driving a car into a Christmas market in Germany. Prosecutors say the man planned the attack, which took place in 2024 in Magdeburg, over several weeks. The King and Queen won't be moving into Buckingham Palace once a multi-million pound renovation is complete. It should be finished next year, according to the latest royal accounts. They've also revealed the King has paid nearly £13 million in tax in 2025. The government's providing £2 million to help search and rescue teams in Venezuela after 2 earthquakes hit the country. At least 235 people have been confirmed dead and thousands are injured. And a van driver became an unexpected hero in a police chase in Kent. A suspect was being followed on foot when he pulled over to let one armed officer hop in the back.
9: Get in the back, get in the back. Go, go, go, go.
10: I'm going.
9: Go, go, go. Cheers, buddy, follow that police officer.
0: Well, they managed to get ahead of the suspect before the officer jumped out and was able to arrest him. The van driver said he was happy to help.
9: Cheers, buddy. We'll get on with doing the rest of it, but thank you very much for your assistance.
10: That was quite exhilarating.
9: No worries.
0: That's the latest on Talk.
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5: Hello and welcome back to the programme. And, well, it's been a fun first hour, hasn't it? Lots to discuss here. A lot of people messaging in about the royal family. Lots of different views on that. It's always funny. This sort of debate pops up every now and then. And it's always, you know, I was lick my finger, put it up in the air and go, do we still want a monarchy? And I think 9 times out of 10, it comes back and says, yes, we do. But keep your thoughts coming in on that topic because it is fascinating. It's one of the sort of most symbolic things. And to me, it's a litmus, really, of what brand Britain looks like and how much we're still attached to it. 03444991000 is the number to send a WhatsApp. 8722 to send a text message. Right, the word talk before you text, so if you're going to do that. Right, let us now get back to the political news of the day, explore some of the headlines in that department, because we're joined by Henry Murison, who's the founder of the Northern Powerhouse Partnership and a former Labour staffer, a man who might know a thing or two about Burnhamism. So let me start off with that. Burnhamism, what is it? What might it look like? Because it seems to me we've got a pre-anointed Prime Minister in waiting, and I'm yet to hear whether he's going to tear up the manifesto that Sir Keir Starmer was elected on and do something radically different. And if so, what's it going to be? Because what we got from his morning press conference after the Makerfield by-election was, I would say, a lot of vibes. Positive vibes, nicely delivered vibes, heartwarming sound bites and turns of phrase and quips and humour. But what about the politics? Because we live in extremely stressful political times.
12: I think whether you call it sort of Burnhamism or Manchesterism, I think Andy has definitely caught people's imagination in terms of a bit of speculation about what he might actually do. Now, obviously, there are some areas like transport policy or regional kind of economic policy, which he's been working on sort of full time as Mayor of Greater Manchester. So in those areas, for example, the fact he wants to improve connectivity, better rail links across the country, you can kind of guess what he's going to do with that, because he's got pretty strong opinions and he's been working on those issues in lots of detail for the last few months and years. I think on issues like defence, I'm always one of these people who'd rather say what they don't know than claim on programmes like this that they're some sort of soothsayer. Does that make sense? Because I just think it's too early to tell. And I mean, the Prime Minister hasn't even left office yet. Obviously, Andy, I think, is expected to make some significant interventions next week and start to set out his agenda. And I mean, call me old fashioned, but I'm prepared to give Andy a bit of time to hear what he's got to say about those things that he hasn't been thinking about as much when he has been a full-time elected Metro Mayor till a week ago, right? Just over a week that he's now been in Parliament since he was elected.
5: You say he hasn't been thinking about those things. He's been planning this. He's been planning the sort of stepping down of someone in a constituency so he could make a run specifically to become Prime Minister for ages now. Do you not think it's slightly lackadaisical to say, well, you know, now he's going to become Prime Minister, we'll have to wait and see what he does, because, who cares about democracy?
12: Well, I take your previous point as well, and I didn't want to sort of gas on for too long, but I think the reality is the Labour manifesto is the Labour manifesto, just because, I mean, the whole point of this being a not a presidential system is that the party of government can choose whoever they want to be their leader, but they also can't unwrite the commitments they made to the British public. So I think the kind of trade-off position for the fact that you can't claim that this person doesn't have a mandate, because no MP has a mandate more than the people who've elected them, and his one is more recent than other MPs because he was only elected a week ago. So he has a mandate like any other Prime Minister would from his own local constituency. The manifesto that Keir Starmer stood on is the one that the Labour Party...
5: So what's the point? What's the point of all this wasting our time changing the man at the top to change the direction of the country if he's not going to do anything differently?
12: Well, I mean, the manifesto doesn't cover every issue that's come up in the last 2 years. It covers some of them. And I think the point is that Labour MPs have obviously come to the collective view. I think it's now very obvious that they want Andy to be the Prime Minister because he represents their best chance to take the time they've got left before the next general election, because that could only be about 3 years away, to do some of the things that they hope that this government could do, but which that the current Prime Minister has lost momentum.
5: Okay, like what? What I want to know.
12: I mean, I think you've already heard from Andy, I think, this week, is that he wants to address some of the fundamental inequalities in this country. Now, that was in the Labour manifesto. That's not a new thing. The point is the current government hasn't managed to make any progress or made very limited progress on that agenda. So I think what you're talking about here is the ability of the Prime Minister and their government to do the things they promised in the manifesto to do. The test that I think Keir Starmer has largely failed is not that the agenda that he stood on 2 years ago was the wrong one, but he struggled to implement it. And the realities of governing...
5: I want to get into some granular detail here, because, you know, I vote in this country, I pay my taxes in the country. If this man's going to be Prime Minister, I want to know, the people listening to this programme want to know. Nay, we have a right to know what he's going to do. So, I mean, let's look at the welfare bill, because I know for a fact that the IMF were looking at our economy going, well, that's going to be junked unless you can start massively cutting back on welfare handouts. We know the backbenchers revolted, refused to pass the Welfare Reform Act. We then had Rachel Reeves turn around and go, oh, do you know what? Let's dish out a little bit more in welfare by lifting the two-child benefit cap, which seemed to be going in the wrong direction of travel when it comes to making necessary costs to pump money into the economy where necessary to grow it. So what is he going to do? Are we going to see the Welfare Reform Act come back? Will he have the ability to be able to say to backbench MPs, pass the blimmin' thing, or guess what? I'm going to call an election.
12: I mean, I think it's very simple, which is that actually I talked a bit before about things where he has done things. There are examples of what he's done in this space. So that since the very beginning of devolution in Greater Manchester, the mayoralty there have been working with central government to get people off benefits and into work. And in fact, they were financially incentivized when George Osborne was Chancellor, before Andy was even the mayor, to do that. That's been happening for years. And the problem with the government's current policy on this is they haven't got a solution to get the NEETs back to work. They haven't had one. We've now got Alan Milburn's review, which sets out a very clear direction of travel. And so I think it's a combination of things, because you don't just change the benefit system. You also have to change the system for getting people who want to work back into work. The problem at the moment has been it's very hard to cut working age benefits when we're not doing a good enough job of getting those people who want to work back into employment. And it's a more rounded issue, because a lot of the cost pressures in the welfare budget are not just working age people, they're also the triple lock. And I know that a number of people who've been advising Andy Burnham, and who've long-standing people who've worked with him, like my former colleague Jim O'Neill, who was our chair at the Northern Powerhouse Partnership for a number of years, have said very clearly that there needs to be something done about the triple lock. Because if you're going to address working age benefits, you also need to address the fact that if you look at the triple lock, that is in the longer term unaffordable beyond this parliament. And so if you want to set a good agenda with the markets, if you want to give confidence that this government is going to balance the books, then addressing working age benefits and pensions is the way to do it. And that means having a fair and credible offer to working age people that says we will get you into work, but that you haven't got an option not to work. And that says to pensioners that you will still get a generous settlement from the government, but not quite as generous in future parliaments as the one you've had in this one, because it's not possible to raise enough taxes to pay for that without upsetting the working age population who do work and pay their taxes, as you were saying.
5: It seems to me that media outlets are being used a little bit like focus groups, because certain ideas, certain policy positions are being flown up the flagpole. And I think, you know, we're waiting to see what public reaction is. One such was actually increasing capital gains tax to 40% to bring it in line with income tax and use that, for instance, to scrap green levies. Do we know where these policies are coming from? Who's putting them out there? Is this going to be indicative of who might become our Chancellor and what sort of approach they're going to take?
12: I think on tax policy, the Labour Party's having an active debate about the fact that one of the problems with the manifesto is it put a number of straitjackets on your ability to raise money. And the financial circumstances of the country have changed markedly in the last 2 years. So you can look back and say Rachel Reeves and Keir Starmer shouldn't have made those particular promises, because they were probably ones that were going to be very hard to stick to, and not knowing what was going to happen over the coming few years. That's probably been the government's biggest failing, that it's promised better public services, lots of change, but hasn't got the ability to raise the money it needs to do the things that it wants to do. Now, if there are ways by taxing wealth rather than just earnings that are able to help bring in significant additional funding to the government and to help balance those books. Because the whole point about being a competent government is not just about the choices you make. Do you spend more, or do you and do you tax more, or do you tax less, and do you spend less? I mean, either are perfectly defensible positions for any government to take, whether you're on the left or right of politics. The point is you have to balance the books. And the current government has the problem that because of the war in Iran, because of lots of other things that have happened, and the inheritance they had, which I think they were right in arguing wasn't the most positive one financially for the government, they are in a proper mess. And so someone has got to sort that out. And the first job for the new Chancellor isn't to find money for Andy's spending priorities, bluntly. It's to make sure that coming into a budget in the autumn, that we can maintain the confidence of markets and the country can stay solvent. That is fundamentally what they've got to do. And then anything else that comes after that is a nice to have. But fundamentally, if the country cannot demonstrate that it's going to balance the books, then we can't borrow the money for all the infrastructure and the other things that in the end will generate tax revenues.
5: We're in trouble deep. Our borrowing is off the charts at the moment. Thank you very much, Rachel. Is he going to hold a general election? Is it right that he holds a general election?
12: No, because I mean, we discussed earlier in this chat and this interview, and I think anyone else who's familiar with our system of government, do you mean all those people sitting their A-levels across the country? I remember doing mine 20 odd years ago. I wish it had been more recent. Studies parliamentary democracy, and people study it in their citizenship lessons every day in schools up and down the country. And we do not live in a presidential system. Like, that is not how our country
5: works. But he ran a presidential campaign in Makerfield, didn't he?
12: Well, and
5: he can't say we don't live in a presidential system, but I'm going to become the new leader of the Labour Party and base my entire local campaign on that particular subject matter. People voted for him because they voted to get Starmer out. So you can't have it both ways. Surely the right thing to do, if you've just popped up, you know, minute you're Greater Manchester Mayor, they're like, nah, let's have another election there. I fancy having a go at becoming PM. Oh, look, no one's going to stand against me. I'm going to become PM. And then, great, I'm not going to have an election now. I mean, he's taken us for mugs, isn't he? Yes, you might say that we don't live in a presidential system, but on one hand, he's acting as if we do.
12: But I mean, I'm just saying, this is the rules of the game. It's the British Constitution. Don't
5: yes,
12: argue with me.
5: Yes, but there's the spirit of the game as well, and there's of democracy. In demos comes the word for people, and krasi comes from the Greek word for power. And it'd be quite nice to feel like people had the power to decide whether or not they want this character to suddenly be prime minister.
12: And we don't live in a direct democracy either. We live in a representative democracy.
5: We don't seem to live in a democracy at all. That's the point I'm making.
12: No, we did. People elected their MPs 2 years ago, and those MPs have very quickly, it seemed, come to the view on Keir Starmer's departure this week. Feels like longer, but it was only a few days ago, that they want a different leader and it's going to be Andy Burnham. And the whole point is those people were all elected by people who pay their taxes and have a vote, and they chose, rightly or wrongly, to vote Labour in large numbers at the last election in lots of constituencies. And that's how the rules of the game work. In France, they have a president. The president can pick whoever he wants to be prime minister. They don't have to be elected to anything. You can pick whoever you like. Our system means that in order to be prime minister of the country, you have to be a member of parliament. And because of the way that elected mayors have police powers, they can't do two jobs at once.
5: I mean, come on, you do understand. You must understand what I'm saying about the rules of the game and then the spirit of the game here. Because you can look back at Mr. Burnham's own record on social media during the magical musical chairs of the Conservative Party. And he and many of his colleagues pushed again and again and again, general election now. He seemed to think a few years ago, during the Boris Johnson foray and the Liz Truss foray and the Rishi Sunak foray, that democratically the British people deserved to be consulted. He was very vocal about it. So why does that sentiment not apply when it's him deciding to just, oh, I don't want to be Greater Manchester Mayor anymore. I think I might become Prime Minister. Oh, Yabu sucks. You've now got to live with that.
12: I mean, having done this job for almost a decade, including some time working for George Osborne, who was obviously a former Conservative Chancellor, I've seen quite a lot of Prime Ministers come and go, and in some years, them come and go in the space of a year. I mean, we had Boris, then Liz, then Rishi in the space of just a few months. And I think that however chaotic the last few days have been and the last few weeks have been, the one thing I would say is that actually, the way in which Keir Starmer's behaved deserves some credit because he has not held on.
5: That's not what we're talking about. I'm not talking about the way Starmer's behaved. I'm talking about the fact that Andy Burnham banged the drum repeatedly for there to be democratic accountability through a national ballot when the Prime Minister changed. He did that. He said that. His colleagues reinforced it again and again and again. If it's good enough for the goose, why not for the gander? Well, people out there want an election.
12: I mean, I think some people might want an election, but we've always got to remember our friend Brenda in Bristol. And there are some people who...
5: It's hypocritical though, isn't it? It's hypocritical to be calling for a general election when the Conservative Party were faffing around playing let's change who's at the top and to say, no, it doesn't apply to us.
12: But I mean, I think we've just been discussing the fact that this is a party with a huge mandate, promised to do lots of
5: Boris
12: things.
5: Boris Johnson had a massive mandate.
12: Yeah, but the other side of the equation is they've only been in office for 2 years. And if they are going to go back to the British people, they have to be able to demonstrate whether they've done the things that they promised they would do. And they haven't yet had the chance to do that. The last Conservative government, by the time we got to Rishi, had very many prime ministers and had been in office for a very long time and had run out of steam. That was a completely different context to what we're now looking
5: at. I think we're picking at straws here. I really cannot see if Andy Burnham thought we should have a general election when the Conservative leader changed and that person automatically became prime minister, why that doesn't apply to him. I'm afraid that's just hypocrisy, pure and simple. You know it. I know it. Everyone listening knows it. Let's talk now about this Labour plan, which is to get social media to push for what they're calling trusted news outlets by forcing tech giants to boost news from public service media providers, the BBC, ITV and Channel 4. Why are they doing this? What is the motivation?
12: I mean, I think the challenge is that many of the sources of news people get on social media

0: broadcasting in the narrow sense of the BBC. The ITV, others are held to the same principles. I do think it's right that that is a yardstick because that regulation is significant. And
1: So we're talking
0: ITV, for
1: about
0: example.
1: professional accredited news organisations, people who, like me, have gone to journalism school, got her BJTC, was trained up by the BBC as well, people who know their McNay, they understand probity, they understand discretion, they understand keeping sources confidential, and they understand balance. Are we talking about that rather than it being potentially preferentially promoting more left-leaning outlets? Because one thing we have learnt recently as part of the ongoing COVID inquiry is quite how much the government, and albeit it wasn't the Labour Party government, but the government lent upon not only outlets but social media companies to completely control the narrative.
0: I think I take a particular view that I want to protect journalism, whatever its political leanings, when it's fair and impartial, and that's really important. I mean, I think I would reject the notion that either the BBC that has Robbie Kipp on its editorial standards committee, who
1: He's one
0: used to work
1: person
0: at
1: on a
0: Number
1: board.
0: 10, yeah, no, but I mean, has a direct influence over editorial standards, is somehow some sort of left-wing conspiracy organisation. I just don't think that's true. So I would reject the notion that the public service broadcasters are left-leaning. I think that's unfair. And I think people who
1: Well,
0: work at ITV
1: BBC's
0: for
1: own head
0: others.
1: of news recently quit, basically saying she was bullied out of the job by radical trans activists. I mean,
0: Well, I mean, I take it. I mean, I take a different view engaging with these organisations. I don't think they are politically biased at all. And I think you do have the reality check that you have X, for example, which is owned by someone who is literally trying to stoke a violence on our streets and is directly seeking to cause violence against particular groups in our communities. And I think in that context, we live in very challenging times.
1: As you know,
0: And
1: Henry,
0: I think that does
1: journalistically, Mr.
0: require a
1: Musk isn't
0: response.
1: here to give his right of reply there. So, you know, doing the sort of professional journalism thing, I am sure that he would refute those particular allegations. But in terms of the model, I understand social media companies now have a huge amount of sway. And if algorithms and certain things being promoted can be determined by a trillionaire owner, then perhaps these are questions that we need to ask. Henry, thank you so much for coming on. I really do appreciate you taking time out of your Friday morning to talk to all of us. If you want to get in touch with the programme and comment on anything we're talking about, that is how we roll. 03444991000 is the number to call. It's your normal network rate. You can also send me a WhatsApp message on that number or leave me a voice note on WhatsApp on that number, or a ditty, or a rap, or a tune, or a message of well-wishing to the country. A tip on how to stay cool, how to make your own air conditioning system using a Grecian urn, a wet towel, and a desk fan. You can also send me a text message, 87222, write the word talk before you text, and then you can also, most importantly, give me a call on 03444991000, because we are going to be taking calls just after this break.
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0: Drive. Talk. Travel trouble.
1: The clockwise side of the M25 seeing long delays to an accident that's now on the hard shoulder from junctions 15 at the M4 to junction 16 for the M40. Delays opposite is back to 17 for Maple Cross. And the clockwise side of the M25 also slow following an earlier accident at Godson Junction 6. All lanes have reopened. Traffic remains to the Clacket Lane services though. That's the very latest. I'm Hannah Cox.
0: See it, hear it, talk it. Your National Disputation Verification Station. The home of common sense. This is Talk.
2: Hello, welcome back. Shall we have a chinwag, you and I? Let's start off with Paul, who's in Hartlepool. Good morning, Paul.
3: Good morning, Alex. It's about the royal family. They're well worth their money. Right, because you know they're bringing money for the country. But if you look at the COVID's inquiry, right, it's been going on forever. It's about 350 million up to now. That people are just sat in offices looking at the computer and sharpening the cleaning the nails and all that, you know. And literally the amount of waste that's going on in these inquiries. There should be a law that makes them come into Parliament on a set day, once every 6 weeks, and tell the people of the country what they've done in that inquiry, how far they've gone in the inquiry.
2: Mm. Oh, we have inquiries into everything now. Do you think we need an inquiry into inquiries to decide whether or not we need to keep spending millions on inquiries? Because all I ever hear is we're going to have an inquiry, a load of barristers and consultants get paid ludicrous amounts of money, and then what we hear is lessons will be learned, and then nothing really changes.
3: Well, it's the amount of money between them. It's ridiculous. For them not to, I don't know what we're going to do. If there's another pandemic. Nobody let that actually said to the people of the country, this is what we're going to do if there's another pandemic. Nobody knows.
2: Right. Oh, we haven't discussed, have we, really, whether lockdowns were damaging or not. We've learnt about information control and the so-called nudge units, although it's interesting, the minute we've reached that particular phase in the inquiry, the newspapers have gone strangely very quiet. I think there's a lot more that went on than we are being told, and disclosing some of that information to us might perhaps be a little bit too dangerous. We'll suddenly see behind the curtain and see Oz himself and realise that, really, he's not much of a wizard at all. Paul, thank you very much for your call. Let's speak now to Pat, who's in London. Good morning, Pat.
4: Oh, good morning. Yeah, I mean, me personally, about the royal family, I couldn't give a care whether they're in situ or not. They don't really do anything for my life. Not that I expect them to, but, you know, I've got an idea to give them the legitimacy I think they need.
2: Okay.
4: In this modern era. It's a national referendum.
2: Well, a referendum on whether we keep the monarchy or not?
4: Yes. But me personally, I'm not a royalist, as I said, but I think they would just about nudge it. And that...
2: Do you not think, though... I understand where you're coming from, although it's not very royal to say, would you like a vote on whether to abolish us? It's more parliamentary. But do you not think that that would open such a can of worms? Because once this debate starts, it only ever grows. And then countries around the world that still consider the king as their head of state, I think there's 13 of them in total, well, they will push for their own referenda. It's one of those things that, is it really worth it? Is it worth starting to pick at this for the sake of 500 million quid a year?
4: No.
2: When actually a lot more gets spent on, you know, bigger things that should concern us a lot more?
4: Well, no, you're right in that respect. I'm just saying that is it time, I mean, after several hundred or whatever it is years, that are they really relevant to the 21st century or to... You know, would I be even relevant in the 22nd century?
2: Yeah, it's such a British thing, isn't it? That, you know, a load of Brits are going, do we need this? And a load of foreigners are going, don't get rid of your royal family. It's one of the best things about Britain.
4: Well, all right. Well, then let the Commonwealth have to sell it out to the Commonwealth, the first national referendum or international referendum that the Commonwealth can decide as well as this country. And then it gives the royal family the legitimacy to keep going on, and nobody can, and they can shut their mouth or whatever. Me personally, as I said, I don't really give a monkey's whether they're there or not. I mean, you know, I don't like them and I don't dislike them, but to me, they're any like sort of.
2: It's always funny how these things stack up, that we are talking today about the tax affairs of one family in the United Kingdom and their legitimacy, rather than talking about the automatic anointment of a new Prime Minister and what the tax affairs for all of us are likely to be. Pat, thank you so much for your call. Fully understood where you come from. I just sort of think it's one of those things that... look, I'm pretty much pro-royal family. I'm not particularly that bothered. I don't have the sort of painted plates and the silverware and the pictures on my wall, and I don't read all the gossip columns, and I don't frankly care whether Harry and Meghan come to the UK or not. But what I do think is it's sort of one of those interesting things, a bit like preserving national monuments, a bit like hanging our national flag. It's one of those elements of our historic symbolism, our cultural legacy, our quintessential unique Britishness that we have a royal family, that are the most famous family in the world. Believe you me, if the Spanish royal family or the Dutch royal family or the Luxembourgian royal family or the Japanese emperors thought that they could have the prestige and the international recognition that our royal family has, they would grab it with both hands, because it does have an important ambassadorial role on the world stage. We've seen that twice now with two state visits by the President of America, and indeed the state visits of our own king over to America. And how much is done behind the scenes to bind countries together? Because when you have essentially these people in ambassadorial roles that are just so instantly internationally recognisable, they really do have clout. It is a ticket that nobody can resist, whatever country they're from. It's actually, in many respects, fairly decent bang for the buck. And I just always think when you're starting to subtract things from the national mosaic of identity, be really careful of what then fills the vacuum. Because I'm fed up of having all these beatified weirdos like Greta Thunberg and George Floyd suddenly being, you know, cast as new messiahs. Because this is what happens. You take things out of the equation, something else comes in. So what on earth would Grand Britain look like without the House of Windsor? And the 2,000 plus years of history that have come through this sort of genealogical line of royalty. And also, if we get rid of our royal family, you've got to remember we have an unwritten constitution. The cork is out of the bottle. Are we then going to have a president? How many executive powers are they going to have? How divisive would those elections be? Sometimes you kind of think, well, if it ain't too broke, don't fix it. Okay, we're going to be taking a short break now, but a very interesting topic of conversation indeed. We're going to be back to our basics, though, after the break. We're going to be talking about some of the plans that the Labour government might have for housing migrants. Again, looking at using disused RAF bases, an announcement that was leaked out to the press before anything was said to Parliament. Shabana Mahmood, Home Secretary, calling for Mike Tapp, Immigration Minister, to be sacked by Keir Starmer for being so loose-lipped about proposals. But what are they going to mean for you and I? We're going to be speaking to Tony Smith, former head of the UK Border Force, just after this.
0: The faculty of common sense. This is Talk.
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2: Hello, welcome back. Now, look, whatever goes on, yes, we need to grow the economy. Yes, we're releasing prisoners and rapists. And yes, we've got no geopolitical positioning at all. And yes, we've got a decimated armed forces and no defence investment plan. And yes, actually, we're just a basket case of a country, like a giant dumpster fire at the moment. But still, the lead issue on the doorstep in the United Kingdom, without a doubt, is the ridiculous, farcical state of our open, porous borders, both illegal and legal migration. And to get started, Farmers had the wit and the wisdom to issue a veiled warning to Andy Burnham to not lose control of immigration. Not that he's really been able to take much control of it, but at least some might say he has tried to at least posture that he is taking this seriously, smash the gangs, close the asylum hotels, etc. The big question is whether Andy Burnham is going to be taken for a ride by those radical leftist backbench Labour Party MPs who think that anyone breaking into the country should be given everything under the sun, because poor vulnerable things, the horrible places they've come from, why on earth are we not putting them up in our spare room? Apparently, though, the Labour Party, who, I don't know, has resurrected a proposal by the Conservatives to house asylum seekers on a former RAF base in Yorkshire under a plan to increase the use of military sites. Let's speak to Tony Smith, former head of the UK Border Force now. Tony, the last time we spoke, I was saying to you, I'm more, if these are disused military sites, I'm more of the position that I think it's safer and better for people to be kept in conditions that are, let's say, basic and secure, and out in the sticks, rather than chucking them in houses up and down mine and your street to do what they want without any surveillance. And I was saying to you, why is it that they're allowed off these sites? And you were explaining to me that the big problem is that they aren't detention centres. So what will happen when more and more asylum seekers are put on former military bases? Are they just going to be roaming around in the green and great British countryside?
13: Well, I think we'll have to wait and see, Alex, if this all comes off. I mean, what I understand so far is, as I said to you before, you're right, these are not detention centres. The residents there are free to come and go. There are controls on the gate, I think. There will be orders to check whether somebody's disappeared or not, but that's not quite the same as a secure detention facility, an immigration detention facility, where they're not allowed to go into the community. So I think, you know, this is a move that's been supported, I think, a number of times. Instead of HMOs, Alex, or instead of hotels, I mean, hotels are down about 35%, 63% from the high. So they are moving them out of hotels. But I think, you know, as you say, compared with HMOs, this is probably a better choice, but you're still going to get objections, of course, from local communities when, you know, these sites are opened and they're worried, obviously, about their safety. If we've got undocumented migrants, you know, we don't really know who they are, who are actually free to come and go. But I mean, I think it's a step in the right direction by the government, but it's probably not quite as far as many people would like to see.
2: So amazing how many NIMBYs suddenly pop up in the Be Kind movements. I think the Liberal Democrat MP near Bicester has been getting a little bit upset about the idea that an Oxfordshire site might be used. How very convenient. They all love the immigrants, don't they, when it's not their constituency. How many people are now in HMOs? My understanding is the proportion of so-called asylum seekers now being housed in random streets up and down, you know, houses up and down random streets across Britain is now the highest proportion of accommodation for so-called asylum seekers.
13: Yeah, I haven't got those figures. I do know that, as I say, asylum hotel use is down 35% in the last year and 63% from September 2023. But we also know that not very many asylum seekers are being removed, so they have to go somewhere. So my hunch is, Alex, that there are more in HMOs than we've ever seen before, and I suspect this is the next stage of that. Asylum claims are down 12%. Decision-making up 32%, and support costs down 15%. So everything's kind of shifting in the right direction, I think, for the government. But for me, as I've said to you before, we need a removals deterrent, I think, for the boat arrivals. To be fair to them, they are removing more people than for a long, long time, 70,000 removals. There are more enforcement ops going on, but the actual boat removals are still pretty low, only about 4 or 5%. What we really need to do is have, I think, that removals deterrent. I remember Keir Starmer came in. I remember watching him, Alex, come in before they were elected, saying straight away on the cliffs of Dover, I'm going to abolish the Rwanda plan as a gimmick. You know, it's not going to work. We're going to smash the gangs. And he is a human rights lawyer. It's actually the human rights legal profession that has largely trumped border control in recent years. It's the extension of human rights. So it's the legal framework that disempowers immigration enforcement and the border force from detaining and removing people swiftly. And the Rwanda plan simply didn't go far enough because of those objections in the courts and the ECHR, as you know.
2: What's interesting now, of course, Andy Burnham, big fan of cozying back up to Brussels, is the EU have passed their own asylum immigration plan, which seems to start suggesting that using third countries for processing could be rolled out across Europe, and it might come to pass that Sir Keir Starmer looks to be the gimmick himself when he decided to abolish the Rwanda scheme.
13: Yeah, I just back from Lisbon. I chaired a border management conference out there. A lot of EU countries there, Frontex were there. They are lurching to the right in the EU without any doubt. They are moving towards more removal strategy. They've not done that in my experience in the past. They are looking for deals with countries that would never have been spoken to in the past, like Afghanistan, to return people there. There's quite a lot going on in the EU, and intake into the EU is about 10% of it was in 2016, Alex. So they are tightening up the EU borders quite a lot from what I'm seeing. And yes, you say this offshoring, it's slightly different. The offshoring and the outsourcing model are slightly different, Alex. Just to be clear, they're talking about removing people that have already been through the asylum process and placing them in third countries. What we were going to do under Rwanda was move them directly to Rwanda and they could pursue their asylum claims there, which is slightly different. But nonetheless, you're right in that we are seeing a number of countries in Europe moving to the right on removals. And although we are doing more removals in this country under this government, we're not really removing the boat people. And I do know Andy Burnham. I met him when I worked in the Home Office. And I must say, he was part of the Blair government that were really tough on immigration. They trebled the Home Office budget. They had massive increases in enforcement resources. I think his bigger challenge is going to tackle the policy and the legal obstacles, Alex. And can we get to a situation where people come off a small boat, are detained, and then are removed somewhere? I think that's the key that I haven't seen that's going to really unlock this door at the moment. Oh,
2: decades in the making. The first person who actually manages to do that will easily win the next election. I want to talk to you about this. As someone who was former head of UK Border Force, some of the public health risks of people coming from tropical countries or countries with worse health and hygiene records than our own, and the sorts of novel infections or things that diseases and so forth and medical conditions that we once thought we had conquered and eliminated in this country, being brought to our shores. And this is because there's a story today of an asylum seeker living in a hotel in Essex testing positive for tuberculosis. Now, I know that in some parts of the world, certain regimes have banned things like vaccines, which we have used for a long time now to eradicate diseases and conditions such as polio, such as TB. We have seen a wave of young people infected with bacterial meningitis, a more deadly but rarer form of that disease. Now, nobody is saying that patient zero was an asylum seeker. But we do have people coming from countries which have deadly conditions that are not endemic to our own nation, such as MERS, such as Ebola. How much of a risk are we taking when undocumented people are coming from the Sahel, from sub-Saharan Africa, where they've got their own slate of medical issues, and potentially introducing some of those more rare conditions within our own population?
13: Yeah, so I did work under the previous government on the small boats and actually went down to Manston and Dover to see them being processed. And the first people they're going to see, or one of the first people, is going to be a medical professional who will at least ensure their safety and welfare. There are medical facilities on site and available at Manston. We have them at all of our ports of entry, port health facilities, where we will check, for health issues. So it's not quite as big a problem as it might be, in that it's not that there is no screening going on, Alex. There is health screening going on. On the other hand, we don't routinely x-ray everybody for TB. We used to do that when I was an immigration officer back in the day. We don't routinely do those tests. So I suppose there's always a risk when somebody has been through the initial process, something is not detected at the border, and that emerges later on, that we will have to ensure that they get the appropriate medical care. But I have to say that in the overall scheme of things and the things we talk about, Alex, I don't think this is a top issue.
2: And finally, here's a remarkable story that the Polish government is allegedly telling its citizens to cash in on British benefits before returning home. This is advice published on Poverty, which is a Polish government website for citizens living abroad who are wishing to repatriate. And it's saying, look, if you want to leave the UK, consider whether you're eligible for job seekers allowance, because our post-Brexit arrangements allow EU citizens who have acquired settled status before December 2020 to transfer benefits payments abroad when they move to an EU country for up to 3 months. I mean, every time you find these little loopholes, these little areas that have not been closed off, you realise how farcical our system is.
13: Yeah, we have to have a close look at asylum support, benefits, support for migrants, Alex. All of that stuff Shabana Mahmood has said she is going to investigate, all of these things. Whether she is able to do that, as you said at the top of this interview, in terms of politically, how far is the new government under Burnham going to go into all this? But it is true that we do offer incentives to people under the settlement scheme on the basis that they're going to stay here, Alex, not on the basis that they're going to go back to their own EU country and draw down our benefits. So I do think that's something that we need to look at, as well as the whole asylum support budget and circumstances where she has said that we will stop asylum support altogether for people who are non-compliant. I've never heard that said before by any previous Home Secretary. But again, the proof of the pudding will be in the eating. Let's just see what comes out over the next few weeks and how far they actually go with all of this.
2: It'll be very interesting to see what Burnhamism looks like and whether Shabana Mahmood will keep that position. Tony, thank you ever so much. It's always an honour and a privilege to have a man of your expertise and standing come and explain all of this stuff to us. OK, we're going to be taking a short break, but before I do, let's do our housekeeping, shall we? These are the numbers that you need to know if you want to get in touch with the show. 03444991000 is the number to call. Normal network rates. The glorious Kieran is poised, giggling in the gallery there. I'm watching you, Kieran. I can see you through the glass, not paying attention. What are you smirking at? Get back to work. Give him a call. Make him do his job. 03444991000. You can also use that number to send me a WhatsApp message or leave me a voice note on WhatsApp. 87222 is the number if you'd like to send a text message. If you're going to do that, write the word talk before you type the body of your text. Okay, we're taking a short break now. When we come back, we're talking about, here they go, the poor blimmin' farmers are being hammered yet again. I don't know why we seem to think that food security and, I don't know, fecund fields is a bad thing in 2026, especially when we can see what goes on in places like the Strait of Hormuz and international shipping cargo. No, the EU now wants to punish British farmers in their reset talks with Andy Burnham, as Brussels is playing hardball over the sale of UK crops using pesticides banned in the bloc. Honestly, time to get out the muck spreaders, I think, and drive them to Parliament like they did in Brussels. We're going to be discussing that with James White, who's a farmer and agri-tech entrepreneur, just after this.
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20: 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Like portable steamers for steaming. Whoa, did I just sing? I think I'm breaking into song. Big deals on air fryers, vacuums and skincare. I can't stop singing. Sing.
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23: Queues on the M6 northbound up towards Gailey at 12, so a lane closure's in place to sort a collision out there. Leicestershire, the northbound M1 slow up to 23 at Loughborough, again partially blocked and slow. Queues from Poltaba to Swansea on the M4 westbound, just before junction 43 Llandarcy, just the outside lane open there, a collision. And a queue for emergency repairs, anti-clock M25, very slow, lane 1 shut towards Darrenth there, at Junction 2.
22: See it. Hear it. Talk it. Across the UK. Talk Energy. The home of common sense. This is Talk.
2: Hello, welcome back to the show. Why is it that our farmers are constantly getting it in the neck? Why is it that we left the EU and we were supposed to be coming up with our own ways of doing things and protecting our green spaces and our arable land and our agricultural sector? Of course, the leftists in Labour know nothing about the countryside, don't care, hate it, all that green stuff, clearly racist. But it seems now we're cozying up to Brussels again, and Andy Burnham seems to want to continue with the Brexit reset agenda of Sir Keir Starmer, possibly going even further. But what we have learned now is the EU's very restrictive trading conditions could have a huge impact on our British farmers, particularly when it comes to the use of pesticides. Let's speak now to James Wright, farmer and agri-tech entrepreneur. On the surface of it, people go, well, you know, all of these sort of horrible pesticides that are killing bumblebees and, you know, go into the food ecosystem. Oh, it's not very good. Why should we use those things? What a great move by the EU. But does that mean we're essentially having plagues of locusts destroying viable crops? Where should we be protecting farmers when it comes to this issue?
24: Well, look, food security is national security, and what we need is profitable, productive farms that are encouraged and supported to produce the nation's food. This deal is about levelling the playing field between Britain and the EU. But what that really means is British farmers playing by the EU's rules. Now, we left the EU, and we've been able to do all sorts of things, like our precision breeding bill. So we're able to do genetically improved crops, which would all be banned if we went back into this. So actually what farmers need is the long-term arrangement where we know the rules, and the rules keep on changing. That's the big thing with this. Labour are coming back with another rules change, which is just going to make us weaker as a country.
2: Would you say that on the whole, Brexit was a good thing for farming? Because there was very split on whether or not, you know, receiving EU agricultural subsidies was actually necessary when supermarkets are constantly trying to force farmers to sell produce for lower than the cost of production. Were we on the right track by getting out and coming up with our own system?
24: Yeah, absolutely. I don't think there's any farmer in the country that wants to be beholden to the government or the EU for their income. And when we were in the EU, a third of our income came from subsidies. And those subsidies had to work for French farmers as much as it did German farmers and British farmers. We couldn't set our own rules. We've got a new scheme. It's called the Sustainable Farming Incentive. And it means we now get paid for the things that we actually do for the environment. I've got loads of purple Lay's on my farm, which I'm being paid for. And actually, our prices have increased. Beef prices, almost the highest it's ever been. Lamb is gone significantly higher, as has... the problem here is our arable crops, which have been hammered. But they've been hammered because we're importing food that's produced to lower standards than we have. So the chemicals which are banned in the UK, we're importing crops where they are not banned. And that's what farmers want to see. They want to see if it can be imported here, it should be able to be legal to be produced here as well.
2: So on the surface of it, actually banning the pesticides is probably a good thing, but it's not particularly fair when consumers are going out and buying things far cheaper because other countries still get to use them.
24: I mean, fundamentally, the government has to decide, does it want our farmers to be beholden to high standards, in which case imports should be beholden to those same standards, or does it want a free-for-all? Now, I think British farmers want to produce food in a healthy way that supports the environment, that supports the people who eat it. And what they don't want to do is having lots and lots of rule changes like we're having at the moment. So they need to make up their mind and then back the farmers that back Britain. At the moment, these constant rule changes are just confusing and it hurts the businesses that we are trying to support.
2: How difficult is this season going to be with our current weather conditions? Are farmers bracing themselves for potential drought, for unpredictable harvests?
24: Well, I mean, we've had the two hottest days in the year on record. I've been out bringing in my silage and we're just putting muck out. You know, I think we're used to these high temperatures. Farmers are very adaptable. What we need is long-term investment. That's not from the government. We need the confidence to be able to make those long-term investments in things like water storage. In places like East Anglia, where they do lots of irrigation, they need the confidence to be able to spend those many millions of pounds to be able to build that. And right now, we don't have that long-term confidence. Everything keeps on changing. But we're farmers. We will make it work because no one else is going to.
2: And what about the dialogue over things like inheritance tax? Because that seems to have dropped off the front pages. The demonstrations have now ceased. Have we had any movement in that regard?
24: Yeah, so just before Christmas, Keir Starmer agreed to double the limit. And that, for the majority of farmers, will mean that they are not having to pay inheritance tax. But it does mean our largest, most productive farms, the ones that produce the most food, that are the best at doing it, they will. And the fundamentals have not changed, which is the rate at which inheritance tax is paid far in exceeds the profit that farm makes in its lifetime. So I think there is more to be done. I'm pleased that some of the political parties are still saying they'll reverse this if they come through. But what we need right now is a long-term plan for agriculture, because, you know, the consumer wants food available at a price they can afford. And to do that, farmers need to have the confidence to invest. And look, this Andy Burnham is coming in, same old Labour. We're going to get more taxes to pay for more welfare. And that is just going to drag businesses, which is fundamentally what a farm is, a business at the end of the day, down with everything else. And it is just so disappointing.
2: Well, thank you so much for joining us, James. I'm a huge advocate and supporter of our agricultural industry. I'm lucky enough to live in a part of the world where I'm surrounded by fields and tractors, and it is heavenly. But they work blimmin' hard. They toil when the rest of us are putting our feet up. They're up before your alarm clock even knows that it's an alarm clock. And I think that my one thing is we should always try and buy local. Buy fresh. If you've got a farmer's market, go to it. Farm shops are springing up everywhere. Even if you're in an urban area, you don't tend to have to go very far anymore before you can find somewhere very lovely to get hold of some brilliant local produce. And we have some of the greatest on earth. So if you're going to do anything this weekend, go and find a farmer's market. Get the good stuff. Right. Okay, before we go to break, let's do some messages and let me remind you of all of the details should you wish to get in touch with the show. 0344 499 1000 is the number to both call and to send a WhatsApp. 87222 is the number to text. Natasha says, I can't stand King Charles and I think the monarchy has been hijacked by woke diversity. However, the monarchy represents our culture and heritage. And without it, we lose our ancient and great identity, which is perilously close to being lost. pretty much agree with every word you say there. Although I quite like King Charles. I just don't think he sells himself very well. The more I learn about him, the more I think he's kind of cool. Yes, he's a bit leftist and all that, but I kind of like the fact he walks around in like patched up shoes and knackered barber jackets and talks to plants. It's kind of cute. Sorry, it's when I hear my king, the head of our Christian church in this country, extolling the virtues of Islam and celebrating Islam, then he's not my king and he's not worthy to hold that title. Charles is woke. He was a clown figure when he was simply Prince Charles and spent his time talking to trees. I like the tree talking. He has not changed. I don't like the Islam promotion, though. I'm with you. He is defender of the faith, not defender of all faiths. And I think it's about time we started to be a little bit more assertive and a little bit more confident in what our own culture, our own morals, our own message, our own legacy and our own traditions look like, because that's right there is the glue of assimilation. You can't say to people randomly turning up in the UK, integrate, unless you show them what they're integrating into. So like I keep saying, don't throw out the baby with the bathwater. Right, we're going to be taking a short break now, but don't go anywhere because there's still a lot more to discuss in the final hour of the show. I'm back just after this.
22: 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News. Update. On the hour. Headlines.
1: Immigration Minister Mike Tapp says he won't be intimidated to drop his views on migration. It's after he wrote in the Times that migrant care workers should not have to wait longer for settled status under reforms set out by his boss, the Home Secretary Shabana Mahmood. She is urging the Prime Minister to sack Mike Tapp. The Times Home Affairs editor Matt Dathan says the care workers could cost the UK a lot of money.
3: Migration advisers of the Home Office have calculated or estimated that each care worker who does settle is going to cost a net £36,000 over the course of their lifetime, and as we know, they've brought a lot of dependents and family members with them, and each family member on average is going to cost £67,000.
1: A Saudi doctor has been convicted over a car ramming attack on a Christmas market in Germany, which left six people dead. Talib A has been sentenced to life in prison over the attack. The King and Queen won't move to Buckingham Palace, despite an almost £370 million being spent on renovation. It's according to the Royal Accounts, which also revealed that Charles paid nearly £13 million in tax in 2025. But Joe Wright from Tax Justice UK says it's not the full picture.
4: We only really know what half of the King's income is, and that's the income that he gets from the Duchy of Lancaster. His personal fortune, which is probably somewhere between £600 and £700 million, we don't know what, if anything, he's paying on that.
1: Scientists say there's no doubt climate change is responsible for the heat that broke records in Britain and across Europe this week. A study from experts from Europe, the United States and Britain added it would be virtually impossible for such exceptional temperatures to have occurred in June 50 years ago. It comes as parts of the UK set for a third day of temperatures expected in the mid to late 30s. And Lidl say a tenth of job interviews at new shops in the UK will be reserved for people who've been out of work for at least 6 months. The supermarket says it's to help tackle barriers to employment. That's latest on Talk.
22: Talk. News. Update. Across the UK. On DAB+. On YouTube. On the app. On your mobile. The home of common sense. This is Talk. Alex Phillips. Talk Nation.
2: Hello, hello. Welcome back to the show. 2 hours down and just one to go. And that was an accidental rhyme. But hey, I've got the time. I'm just inventing it from the top of my head. Right now, I wish I was dead. That was embarrassing. I'm turning red. I studied poetry at university. You should see my freestyle rap. It's even better. Right, welcome back after that weird little interlude. It's hot, what can I say? We're all going a bit weird. Still a lot to talk about today. A lot of stuff been knocking about politically over the course of the last week. Do you ever get the impression that we in the UK have just become so desensitised to things that really we should be outraged by? The constant changing of the Prime Minister. It's like, oh, here we go. Here's another one. Do we need an election? Nah, what's the point? The muscularity of the system is as such. It's like wearing a pair of jeans that you haven't washed in a decade. It just just stands up by itself. Don't even need to put any legs in it. Doesn't even matter who's in number 10. Whitehall, the deep state, the NGOs, the leftist lawyers, the quangocracy, they'll just be running things from the sidelines anyway. You could probably, a bit like when we had the pretty farcical situation where there was absolutely no government in Northern Ireland for the best part of 2 years and it just happily operated itself, probably just do that. Give up on politics altogether. Wouldn't give me much to talk about. But it does seem to me we're probably not going to get a general election. Although, here's my prediction, okay? The things you need to look out for. You need to look out for the acts going through Parliament and what are detailed in those acts, because there's some sort of English devolution act. But part of this is talking about the plebiscite and who actually gets to take part in suffrage, if you will. And it'd be interesting, right? Keep your eyes open for whether or not the Labour Party under Andy Burnham suddenly pushes really hard on proportional representation, vote for 16-year-olds, whatever it may be. Oh, giving the vote to all these randos who've turned up in the country yesterday. Of course, they deserve to decide who the Prime Minister is, as well as the people of Makerfield. But, you know, political parties are cynical things. They don't necessarily sit there going, what is in the best interest of the country? They sit there and think, how can we stay in power the longest? In fact, if they actually did think about what was in the best interest of the country and acted a little bit more as though that was the priority, they would find they did get to stick around a lot longer. But alas, we've just got pantomime politics now in the United Kingdom. Quite clearly. Let's speak now to Alex Wilson, who's Reform UK's London Assembly member. Great to have you back on the programme, Alex. Immediate general election. Andy Burnham banged on about it a lot on social media. In fact, you don't have to go far to find some of the people who are now gaggling around Burnham, looking to be in his cabinet, chastising the Conservative government for changes of leadership, therefore Prime Minister, without there being any sort of democratic mandate.
5: Absolutely. And it's not just Andy Burnham who tweeted that we need a general election now when there was changes of Prime Minister during the last government. It was Angela Rayner saying things like, you know, the Tories have crowned Rishi Sunak without him saying a word about what he would do as PM. He has no mandate, no answers, no ideas. Nobody voted for this. The public deserve their say on Britain's future through a general election. She was absolutely right then. And if they were saying it now, they'd be absolutely right now, because Burnham has no mandate. He wasn't elected as an MP in 2024 at the same time as the Labour government was elected with that big majority. He's come in from outside. And you know, if that's how the Labour Party wishes to arrange its own affairs, then that's up to them. But ultimately, the people of this country deserve to have a say. You know, we've had sets of local elections where the Labour Party and the Conservatives have been absolutely hammered over the last 2 years. It's time to give people an opportunity to vote for something different. I would say that, wouldn't I? Because obviously Reform are leading in the polls, but I think it goes deeper than that. It's about really re-establishing that connection between the governed and the governing. And at the moment, that connection is utterly broken. That's why we think we do need a general election now.
2: But, I mean, is Reform ready for this? Yes, having a general election, great. Reform is leading in the polls. What a perfect opportune time for the party to either, one would suggest, take power or be part of a coalition in cabinet, or indeed be leaders of the opposition. Basically, it's in many respects win-win for brand Reform UK. But would that be win-win for the country? Because as far as I can tell, you've got half a shadow cabinet, a handful of MPs, not really much experience to form a government, and I've got no idea where your policy making's at.
5: Well, we're in the process of broadening the party, broadening that front bench. Now, we do have spokesmen on some of the key issues, not everything yet, but that is coming in due course.
2: You've got no one shadowing foreign, you've got no one shadowing defence. These are massive topics.
5: Yeah, and they will be filled. Of course they will, because it's important that we have a broader spectrum of people representing the party. But that process has already begun. The policy work going on with Danny Kruger and James Orr and people like that, you know, getting ready for government, that's really, really important work that's going on behind the scenes, and we'll see more of the fruits of that coming out over the summer, I'm sure. But yeah, we're getting ready for an election. We're calling for one. We wouldn't be calling for one if we didn't think we could win it.
2: I'm not under any doubt that you're calling for one, because you think your odds are looking pretty good. Over 300 successive polls now put Reform in the lead by a margin. And not enough, it seems, at the moment to form a majority government. So you might need to get your house in order and figure out who you might want to hold hands with. My question isn't your readiness when it comes to your popularity in polling. My question is, given that you're leading in the polls, what on earth are we electing in? You've only been around 2 years. Where's the experience? Where's the depth? Where's the breadth? Where's the knowledge? Because, you know, this is running a country that's in dire straits at the 11th hour, not just turning up, popping some bottles of champagne on the Friday after election night and feeling really smug.
5: You're absolutely right, because that's exactly what Labour did. They had their Ming Vars strategy. They didn't want to, you know, scare the horses. They didn't really set out exactly what they were going to do. And then lo and behold, they win a majority. Oh God, what do we do now? And you're absolutely right. In order to, you know, maintain the trust and confidence of the British people, we simply cannot afford to go down that same route. But that's why we're doing the work under the bonnet at the moment, the policy work, the, you know, preparing for government team that's led by Danny Kruger. All that stuff is getting us in the position. So, yes, we're ready for the election itself, but you're absolutely right. We have to be ready for what happens after the election. We've just in the process of vetting our first batch of parliamentary candidates. They're going to be going on to do parliamentary assessment days very, very shortly. So hopefully have a decent number of candidates in place before the other parties can do the same. And, yeah, ready for the election, ready for government. It's so important that we get this right. That's what we're working to do.
2: Let's talk now about Danny Kruger, who has been speaking at ARC conference, calling for constitutional rebalancing, a peaceful revolution. And he's calling the party's plans an act of restoration, and saying we're not fighting immigrants, we're fighting mass migration and the surrender of our borders, and the unasked for transformation of our towns and cities. We're not fighting trans people, but the doctrine of personal self-creation. We're not fighting Muslims, but the version of Islam that recognises no allegiance to the king in part. It all sounds very Tory, doesn't it?
5: Not at all. It's about this kind of existential battle of ideas and battle for the soul of the country. But it's about ideas and principles and values. It's not about necessarily, you know, people as such that are kind of in on the receiving end of that. So, it's part of that really important work that Danny and others are doing, about getting, you know, respecting and reflecting our heritage, our cultural background as a country, Judeo-Christian values and so on, and you know, restoring a sense of pride and you know, civic joy and duty in our country, because that's how we can go forward. So we've had a period where politics has been very tense, very divisive, very bitter, and it's about trying to bring things back together, but rooting it in what makes us, you know, strong and has historically made us very, very strong as a country.
2: Let's talk now about this story, which is the Polish government website Poverty, which is there for Polish citizens wishing to return home, is urging people who have been given acquired settled status before December 2020, of course, when we Brexited and then had to do something about those EU residents who are living and working over here. They all got the opportunity to stay. And this Polish website is saying, look, if you want to come home, make sure you bring English benefits with you. What do you make of that?
5: Well, it's disappointing, but it's not surprising, is it? We have become, yeah, effectively the food bank for the world, and in all sorts of ways, people coming here claiming benefits that they really shouldn't be entitled to if you're not UK born, and you know, taking advantage of the British taxpayers' generosity, whether it's through this aspect of the welfare system or whether it's through the small boats and the hotels and all the, you know, associated, you know, things with that. It's a real kind of indictment and failure of both Conservative and Labour governments to put British taxpayers first and deliver value for money for British taxpayers, get our economy moving, and not just being there to, you know, to give handouts to all and sundry from wherever in the world they wish to come from and take advantage.
2: Let's talk now about apparently government proposals that promise to give prominence to trusted news outlets on social media. Now, there's one cohort of people saying, look, this is because they want to control what we receive, what people are saying. They want to be in charge of the narrative, and this will, you know, give them the opportunity for their mates in the establishment to push a leftist agenda. Other people have said it's not about that. It's about the fact that journalism is a profession, that there needs to be guardrails around the way that journalism is conducted, that you can't just buy a camera and suddenly decide that that's it. You are going to be the transit routes between what's going on in the world and the general public without any checks and balances. I want to know where Reform would largely stand on this. The Shadow Culture Secretary, Nigel Huddleston, of course, who is a Conservative, said that these proposals could lead to biased outcomes and question how it would be decided which publishers were trustworthy. In general, is this a good idea? Is this safeguarding journalistic standards in the face of there being a lot of disinformation with citizen journalism? Or is this actually the left wing trying to maintain its control over the establishment?
5: Well, I think the fundamental question is over who gets to decide what is a trustworthy source and what isn't. And if it's somebody acting on behalf of the government, then that's very, very chilling indeed. Chimes with a lot of the kind of broader authoritarian kind of thrust of this government, things like the Online Safety Act, things like digital ID, the social media ban for under 16s and the curfews for 16 to 17 year olds, who are supposedly old enough to vote but not old enough to read information on social media after a certain time that would help inform their decisions. It's very, very chilling indeed. And if it's sources like the BBC that are being promoted through this, then you only have to remember they deliberately doctored that video of Trump and were found out for that. Their coverage of things like the conflict in Gaza has been very, very suspect. Their coverage of things like trans issues, Brexit, all these big kind of contentious issues. You cannot trust the BBC to be completely neutral and unbiased on these things. Therefore, the idea that them or Sky or ITV or Channel 4 should be put forward as being the arbiters of truth, I think is distinctly worrying. Yes, there is a lot of other kind of disinformation and contested information on social media, but I think most people have got the sense to understand what they're seeing, where it's coming from, look at things in the round. Everybody needs, I think, if you want to form a balanced judgment, you need to have a balanced, broad set of views and inputs going into that. Kind of government-sponsored scheme to put forward certain preferred broadcasters as the arbiter of truth, that's not the way to do it.
2: I mean, what I would say, though, is in the independent space, so to speak, the right wingery Twitterverse and on YouTube, they don't seem to be a big fan of reform. They think you've gone way too establishment.
5: Well, they'd be wrong in that, but it's good to have the challenge, and look, everybody in politics needs to be robustly challenged and held to account, and we're no different, and that can come from both left and right. But we're working hard to put forward a broad policy platform in time for the next general election, whether that's in 2028, 2029, or whether it's as early as next year, or possibly even the autumn this year. We welcome the discussion, we welcome the scrutiny, but ultimately it's about doing what we're doing to put forward our position, resonate with the British public. We're doing that week in, week out in by-elections, won another 7 seats yesterday in council by-elections up and down the country, places like St Helens and Tamworth, one in Wales, and Cambridgeshire, we held a seat there that we were defending. It's good news all round for the party. We're working hard. Keep doing what we're doing, and let's see where it leads.
2: Let's talk about this story now, which is the Labour Party are next going to be releasing waves of killers and rapists from prisons early. We know that we've got a strained prison estate. We know that we cannot accommodate people, and it's creating a massive backlog throughout the judicial system. What would reform do to tackle this crisis?
5: I think the first thing that we would do, and the first thing that this government really ought to do if it was serious about tackling prisoner overcrowding, is deport the 11,000 foreign prisoners that are in our prison. That equates to about 12% of the prison population. I know this scheme that they're launching today is talking about sort of 6,000 or so prisoners that were released early. Well, if there's 11,000 foreign prisoners, you can deport those, and then you've got the space to hold on to these people who otherwise would be going out after half of their sentence. My biggest fear about this, though, is about the safety of the public. If these prisoners, these violent criminals, if they are released early, there are people who are going to be attacked, robbed, mugged, possibly killed, raped, who would otherwise have not been if these criminals were still behind bars. And ultimately, the first duty of any government is to protect its citizens from threats from outside and threats from within. Releasing violent criminals early is a really, really terrible way of doing that, especially when, say, you can free up some space by deporting the foreign prisoners who shouldn't be here in the first place.
2: Alex Wilson, a former UK's London Assembly member, thank you ever so much for joining us today. Now, keep your thoughts coming in on everything that we have been talking about. I want to take some calls as well. So this is the number that you need to know, 0344 499 1000. It is your normal network rate, so it doesn't cost you any more money than, I don't know, phoning your wife or your husband or your boss and making an excuse while you're sitting in the sun garden on this very hot day. Sun garden? Sitting in the sun in your garden on this hot day and not behind a desk. 8722 is the number if you'd rather send a text message. If you're going to do that, write the word talk before you write your message. Okay, going to be taking a short break, but don't go anywhere. I'll see you on the other side.
22: Alex Phillips on Talk.
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30: M25 anti-clocks queuing towards Darrenth at 2. There's emergency repairs, a lane shut, as there is anti-clock and a queue towards Potter's Bar at junction 24. Queues west on the M4 from Port Talbot towards Llandarcy at junction 43 following an earlier collision there. There's a vehicle fire on the M1 southbound, so slow, a lane closed to 22 Ashby de la Zouche, and a breakdown on the M62 eastbound queuing to junction 22 at Rishworth Moor.
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0: thank you. I hope you're okay and coping with this weather.
1: Love it. Not complain. No complaints coming from me. I'm a creature of the sun.
0: Good for you. I'm certainly not, but I think we're very fortunate to have freezers and things like that. Really interesting things at various points in the programme so far about Christian values and things like that. And it's definitely the case that a lot of the values that we hold as normative in Britain are derived ultimately from Jesus' teaching. And it's really easy for people to not realise that because we're so used to some of those values. I mean, there's a book, for instance, called The Air We Breathe, which is about how if you travel to Australia and then you stay there a while, you get really used to the kind of the sweet taste in the air from the gum trees. But when you've not been there and then you just arrive, you notice it. And similarly, we don't necessarily notice things like the fact that we should care for the vulnerable and we should not just hurt people, because we're so used to those ideas in our culture, but they only got here really mostly through Jesus' teachings historically, as you know and have said often. But we, at the same time, following on from Danny Kruger's speech, shouldn't think that Christianity is just about values. I think some people sometimes presume that it's just kind of like about values or traditions, but as you know very well, it's ultimately about real historical events and personally choosing, and each person gets to make that choice themselves, whether to follow Christ. So you can't kind of just have the values and call it Christianity. I heard one caller referencing tax and then Christianity, but Christianity is definitely not about opposing
1: render
0: tax,
1: unto Caesar rather. And all the rest
0: exactly.
1: of it.
0: Yeah.
1: Do you know, it is true. There's the brilliant book, of course, by Tom Holland called Dominion, which actually spells out very clearly the influence that Christendom has had on the whole world. I think it's something. In fact, I looked it up the other day, so I know it is this. The estimates for how many innovations and world-changing discoveries have come out of Christendom is 95%. Whether you're looking at a huge amount from the United Kingdom, of course, electricity, the discovery of gravity, vaccines, the steam engine, the internet, computers, the list goes on and on and on. Christianity has created the perfect conditions for such innovation and for such discovery. So it's not just in terms of democracy and cultural values that not just the United Kingdom, but the whole world should be grateful for what this particular culture has enabled and how radical a change it has been over the past two centuries. Always love talking to you, Grace, a fellow Christian, and well, like I always say, Sunday in a couple of days' time, you know where to go. There's no place like it. Let's speak now to Georgina. Hello, Georgina. How are you doing, my darling?
2: Hello, my darling. I'm fine. How are you?
1: Oh, I'm very, very well. I've got a smile on my face. It's sunny outside, and I know that the world feels a bit like a dumpster fire, but at least when that big ball of glowing orange is in the sky, it gives me great cheer.
2: Well, you look beautiful, darling. I wanted to say that I think that this government and prior governments before it have forgotten who their boss actually is, Alex. And when your employee breaks every promise in their manifesto, pathologically lies to you, gaslights you, and is a hater of all things that this country was built on and stands for, and then tries to wedge a new prime minister in without any democratic vote, a man who won't answer questions, a man with no manifesto, a man who's made a holy hash of being the mayor of Manchester, a man who doesn't even know what he believes in, then this is the time to call for a general election. I mean, this country and our economy can't withstand any more time under a Labour government. We've been forced to stand aside, Alex, whilst Labour have decimated our country, our culture, our population and our economy. And even now, the stupid idiots are still patting themselves on the back at what a fabulous job they've done. I think now is the time for the people to make themselves heard, Alex, and oust the lot of them out of power.
1: Look, I tend to agree. I am fed up with feeling like I'm constantly a passenger in this so-called democracy, as if I don't matter, as if you don't matter, as if, you know, it's an afterthought whether or not the public should be consulted before we change the Prime Minister. And I know we don't live in a presidential system. And yet the ill-discipline, the sort of narcissism of politics that came to a fore after 2016, when all of a sudden, you know, those jumped-up little nobodies on green benches were running around studios trying to reverse Brexit, taking their little protests and marches out, arguing against proroguing Parliament, getting lawyers involved.

0: involved that complete lack of message discipline, of hierarchy. I'm sorry, but if we're going to go down the line of, well, it doesn't matter if MPs want to change who's the Prime Minister, at least it should blimmin' well matter that they deliver a manifesto, that they then stick to the manifesto, because they can't have it all one way. They can't say, well, we're going to do things differently now. It's Burnhamism, not Starmerism, but we're not going to have a vote on it because we live in party democracy and the Labour government were elected on a mandate, despite the fact that not saying anything about what their policies really were in the run-up to a general election. We live in a world where we just seem to like people because they're nice, because he got nice eyelashes, because he wears a T-shirt, because he's going to have an all-female office staff. I mean, grow up. I don't care. What I want to know is what's going to be done about the fact that our economy is going to hell in a blimmin' handcart. I want to know the radical new taxation policies that Burnham and some of his radical left-wing backers are going to force upon us. I want to know how much at the end of the month I'm going to be paying for all these random men still breaking into the country and the fact that they're now being put in army barracks and a load of them are in HMOs. Is that up my street? I want to know that. I don't care what colour your T-shirt is. I don't care about Kemi Badenoch making a funny little sassy quip about, oh, look, it's Labour's first female leader. I don't care about the fact that Andy Burnham was elected as MP for Makerfield, because that's all he is, as a blimmin' cartoon face Andy for us. I care about the real things happening in this country that have been neglected for decades now by successive governments and successive political parties, because they all think it's some sort of reality show. They think it's a popularity contest, because what they want to see is their little mugs popping up on their own little social media timelines and how many impressions they've got and how popular they are and how many thumbs up they're getting, likey-likey on social media. You're not a 14-year-old girl. You're a politician. Can you start acting like one? Can you start addressing the real issues facing this country? Come up with a conviction policy. Come up with an agenda for delivery and then get on with doing it. Because I'm fed up now of the constant revolving door in and out of Number 10 and the tittering glasses and the plotting and the factions. Let's get serious. All right. Didn't realise I was going to do that. Oh, one popped. Okay, we are going to be taking a short break, and I'm delighted to say that just after that, we're joined in the studio by the brilliant Mike Neville, former Met Police Detective Chief Inspector, because we've got a lot of talking to do about a lot of crime. That's after this.
1: 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This is Talk.
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1: This is Talk.
0: Well, if a picture paints 1,000 words, how many words does a video clip portray? We have just seen the latest release of police body-worn video from the night of Henry Novak's death. What we see, and we've already seen the footage, of poor young Henry cowering on the driveway of his assailant's family's home, clearly trying to be sheltered from further attack behind that car, choking on blood as it filled up his poor young body. And the police just going, no, don't think you have been stabbed, mate, pushing him into positions which would likely have exacerbated his internal bleeding to force him into handcuffs despite saying, pleading, that he had been stabbed. Rightly, the whole world was shocked by this and the implications for the conduct of policing, particularly under the guise of this constant fear of being called racist. Well, what makes this even more poignant is the latest release of footage of police body-worn video from the night of Henry's death exposes the lies shown by Vikram Digra, saying that, you know, he had been the victim of a racial attack. But also, it backs the assertion from Henry Novak's family that Digra was not handcuffed. In fact, Mr. Digra was treated extremely differently to Henry Novak. In fact, it has been alleged that when he got to the police station, he wasn't handcuffed. He was asked what choice of food he'd like. May as well roll out the red carpet. Mike, we talk about two-tier policing, which is a very nice way of saying racist policing, but racist against white people. How long has stuff like this been going on for? Is this sort of softy chutch because someone's not white? Is it true? Do you see, have you got evidence that on the mean streets of, say, London, a white suspect might be pushed to the floor, handcuffed, roughed up? But if they're not white, it might be more of a, oh, well, we can't do anything that might lead us to being called racist.
11: Well, I saw it from the time of Stephen Lawrence. The sort of left pounced on that tragic death of that boy and then utilised it to get back at the police, really, for exposing crime figures which showed, you know, young black men were committing lots of crime, particularly street robbery. And if we look back to that, even at that time, I saw a superintendent rip out a report page which said that young black men commit so many robberies. I've witnessed myself, you know, somebody was chased by police in Brixton, they jumped over a balcony and died. The chief superintendent's first question was not how the officers are, have they done the right thing, it was what colour is the person who's died, because of this panic about this. And what you see in Hampshire here is the manifestation of two decades of brainwashing of recruits, convincing them that the police are racist, stop and search is racist, all this. Hampshire police, in particular, there was an incident with some officers making some racist comments, so they all had to undergo this racism training, or anti-racism training, which Reading University ran. And people there, the officers were saying they were frightened to speak out and say this is nonsense. And what you have here, though, is that somebody who's allegedly called somebody a nasty name and knocked a turban off is treated far worse than somebody who's alleged to have committed a murder. That's what we've come to. This is the ridiculous situation that we've come to in this country. And I noticed that Steve Watson, who Chief Constable up in Manchester, is saying a lot of good things. He's saying that even if people don't believe there's two-tier policing in the police, they've got to accept that the public has this perception and the police have got to do something about it, because it's absolutely undermining trust and confidence in policing, which is at rock bottom.
0: We can actually have a little look at some of this footage. Let's do that now.
12: You've got your side of the story, mate. We don't know what's going on here, OK? So it's interesting. We need to find out, OK? Yeah, I've gone 9 for attempt murder with the gentleman that I've run through. Have we got a van at all that I can get him down to Central? Yes. OK, and we'll get it all sorted, all right? I'm not saying you've done anything, mate, but we need to find out what's happened, OK?
0: About that scumbag, that murderous, lying scum of the world, nasty piece of work. Oh, have we got a van for the gentleman, please? I mean, what on earth? Why? They're speaking about him like he's some sort of, you know, special foreign prince.
11: It's just madness. And what we've got to do, though, is it'd be all right. Hampshire police seems to be drip feeding this stuff over a time rather than releasing it all at once, you know, so we can almost like forget about it, I suppose. But what we can't have is that these junior officers are offered up as sacrificial lambs. I saw this in the police all the time, where young officers have done something wrong, what they've done is followed a policy set by the senior officers. This policy was not set by them. That training for the anti-racism stuff, which often means against whites, that training was not set by a PC, a sergeant. These are chief officers, assistant chief constables, deputies, and the chief constable themselves, who must be held to account for what they've done. Because what they've done as well, by going down this track of overweighing, going just totally one way, is that they are leaving behind the vast majority of the public of the United Kingdom.
0: It's interesting. I was reading a story the other day of a Bangladeshi migrant who has come over committing sexual offences against children, and in his sentencing, the judge points out, well, you know, he's from a culture where he seemed to think that behaviour was acceptable. And what is amazing is, you know, you're a Bangladeshi man with deeply misogynistic and, let's be fair, paedophilic attitudes, and you avoid jail because of it. But if a white person happened to say, well, perhaps it's a part of Bangladeshi culture, you could go to jail for it.
11: Absolutely.
0: It's a madness.
11: I mean, what we've gone through, we should be, when in Rome, do as the Romans do. Because I might go to Saudi Arabia, and I'm sure if I pulled out a can of lager and touched some women up, they wouldn't say, well, in England, you know, it's all right to have a drink of alcohol, get a bit drunk and touch women. They would not say that. They would punish me. And we need to get back to that situation where people are treated equally under the law. If you've come here, then it's about time you learn the laws, because it's not good enough.
0: Here's a story that we were speaking about just as you came into the studio, and it's very unclear to me what's gone on here, but interesting it is indeed. This is the case of a teenage boy. He's been cleared of murdering a 9-year-old girl after claiming he stabbed her by accident. The jury acquitted the 16-year-old, he cannot be named for legal reasons, of the murder and manslaughter of Aria Thorpe, who died from a single knife wound at a house in Weston-super-Mare back in December. The jury at Bristol Crown Court cleared him after previously hearing that he had stabbed her accidentally while play fighting. The boy denied charges of murder and manslaughter and walked free from court. Jurors said he admitted holding the knife when she was wounded, but maintained that she had moved towards it while he was trying to scare her. Why is this of particular interest? I mean, we don't know any more details. Obviously, the sensitivity of the case, the age of the case. But there's certain things here which raise a lot of questions. We know he picked up the knife from the kitchen, had gone into the lounge. He was jabbing it towards her as if he was fencing.
11: Well, look at the law.
0: The knife goes into her. What I think is strange is he then gets scared and panicked. He ran to the kitchen with the knife and put it back in the sink. He didn't check if she was injured, didn't raise the alarm with neighbours, didn't ring for an ambulance, told a group of children at the local railway station he'd killed her accidentally. And it was another girl who rang the police to report what he had said. He then ran onto the train as if to try and make off, where he was arrested.
11: Well, I mean, what's insane about this? So the people, the listeners and viewers are clear on the law. So murder means you stab somebody with intent to kill them. Manslaughter means you did a really stupid thing and kill somebody. Now, in this situation, sword fighting or fencing with a kitchen knife, which is capable of going into somebody's chest for 3 inches, is a really stupid, reckless thing to do. So I cannot understand how the jury has found this character not guilty of manslaughter. They may have believed, oh, he didn't intend to kill her, he was messing around, but how it cannot be manslaughter, that death. So this child's life is utterly worthless. I think the family have said they've been sentenced to life imprisonment. It just doesn't make sense. And I just
0: it's
11: wonder
0: the fact
11: what
0: that he didn't go for help. That he, you know, as a 16-year-old. Remember, of course, this government want to give 16-year-olds the right to vote.
11: I was a soldier at 16.
0: Right, there you go. And the fact that, you know, whether you've done something by accident or purposefully or whatever, it is, you know, at 16, you know, if someone's been stabbed and bleeding, you don't run out of the house.
11: Well, in the police, doing a bunk often means guilty. You know, people stick around if they, you know, but running off, leaving a child with a knife wound. I mean, you must know that knife has gone in a substantial difference. That's really awful, Alex. He needs to be held to account. We need to know what's going on here. Too often, the jury trials in this country used to be really fair, judged by your peers. Now there's all sorts of insidious influences, I believe. Sectarian influences we've seen in different cases. Mm. We need to get away from that. We need to get back to being judged by your peers who are fair and free.
0: It's interesting, actually, we do also have the sentencing of the man guilty of an attack on police officers at Manchester Airport coming up. So it'll be very interesting to see what is handed down to him. Let us talk now, though, about the Labour Party. It starts off with, well, we've just got to let a few people out of prison. They're coming towards the end of their sentences. We're running out of space on our estates, so we need to make sure that we free up capacity and there are prison cells for people who are committing atrocious crimes. And we all thought to ourselves, this is not going to end well. And end well it is not, because it seems now that having decided they need to release the spigot to start letting convicts out onto our streets way in advance of the end of their custodial sentences, that this is now going to include criminals guilty of the most serious offences released just halfway through sentences. Murderers, rapists. This isn't just about public protection. It isn't just whether these people are rehabilitated and whether they pose a threat to society. This is about whether or not justice has been delivered. If you're the family of somebody who has been murdered, or the murdered person who's never going to live, breathe, see children grow up, there is little consolation in the idea that somebody goes, spends a couple of years playing on PlayStation and smoking spice, and then gets to get on with their life.
11: Yeah, it's madness, and you can trace this back to the Tories. I mean, their failure to deal with prisons. I mean, when it gets like 95% full, you think an alarm would go off and somebody might notice, but no one seems to have done that. So no prisons were built. Now we've got the left, the Labour Party. We know the left, like through the Greens, who want to abolish prisons. The left too often, they don't really believe in punishment. They think these prisoners are victims of society. So they've got no real will to keep them in there. So anybody who votes Labour and thinks that they'll deal with crime is being very, very foolish. And what happens here is not only you've got the victims and their, you know, the families who are suffering through this, you've also got, for all the police's faults, you've got so many thousands of hard-working men and women out there in the police who are chasing the bad people, locking them up. And it's like some stupid game. They're catching thieves, robbers, rapists, murderers, and they're putting them in prison. It's like some child's game where they can just escape and come back out. And so how society is breaking down. There are no consequences for even the most wicked behaviour. We know that thieves are constantly getting away with it.
0: Yeah, yeah, yeah.
11: But rapists are getting away with it. People who do GBH, murders, manslaughters. Society is like breaking down that people who commit these most heinous crimes are serving months and a couple of years.
0: If they're serving anything, where are the police is my big question. My best friend sent me a video the other day. Her daughter has her first car, has treated herself, she's a newly qualified lawyer, treated herself to a little convertible, and she was parked outside her parents' house, and along comes a couple of men on a push bike with big panniers and a little cart behind it. Knife comes out, stab, stab, stab, tear open the convertible roof, lifted everything out the boot, in the back of their little bike, cycled on. And you could see Amazon parcels. Yeah. You could see that they had been going from door to door to door to door around this part of London, a nice well-heeled part of London, just going on the rob brazenly in the middle of the daytime. There's video footage of it. They phoned up and said, he's here, he's outside the house, he's in the vehicle, can you scramble someone? He's just on a push bike, this is the address. Oh, I'm sorry. You know, the answer was basically, no, we don't do that anymore. We'll get back to you. They said, we'll get back to you in a couple of weeks. What?
11: Yeah,
0: Someone in broad daylight is on the rob from house after house, brazenly, audaciously being allowed to get away with it, because where are the police?
11: And what I saw a video the other day, somebody put up, there's a black guy who's a street preacher, you know, he's preaching the Bible, basically. There was, and this is at West Croydon Station, there were five police cars turned up to this guy with a microphone. So, and I just think it's, as I say, it's not those officers on the beat, the younger officers. It's the people directing them who are making these insane decisions. Everything. I've been dealing with the police recently. I said, look, you know, I've invented this free thing, this database. You can have it for free. You know, 6 months, 7 months, 8 months. There's no sense of urgency. You know, somebody came to me in my business and said, look, I can do something for you that will increase your profits for free, times five. I'll see you today. I'll see you at the latest tomorrow morning. But there's just a slowness. It's this public sector idleness that creeps into everything. But it's the senior officers who are directing where officers go. And like I say, if you can find four or five police cars for some guy with a microphone reading the Bible, you can find somebody to come out and help your friend.
0: Now, you, of course, were a Met Police Detective Chief Inspector, so I don't know how much you know about the Greater Manchester Police and whether they're in rude health or not. But, of course, we now have Andy Burnham, no longer Greater Manchester Mayor, likely to become Prime Minister of this country. We don't really know what he stands for because we don't live in Manchester. We don't know how effective he has been. But one of the great criticisms has been about certain cover-ups where there have been failures in the GMP. Cover-ups where the buck, one would say, would stop with Andy Burnham. What are your thoughts on Andy Burnham and whether or not he's going to be a man who is tough on law and order?
11: Well, I come from Bolton, in Lancashire, I always say. They call it Greater Manchester now. But the only time, my dealings with him is every time I try and get the tram to Swinton Lions Rugby League Club on a Sunday, it doesn't work. So that's my personal experience. The trams don't work. But with law and order, there has been these issues of not investigating the grooming gangs. He's been criticised for that by various victims. What he did do, though, on a positive, he appointed Stephen Watson as the chief constable, and the chief constable has made a difference. If you listen to...
0: He's a rather anti-woke chief constable, isn't he?
11: He says, you know, we'll treat everybody fairly. He's the one who said, whether you recognise the two-tier police or not, the public have got this perception, so we've got to do something about it. So he does seem to be, and there are several police forces I've dealt, Hertfordshire's one of them, where the chiefs are saying, it's hard to believe, but the chief constable said, crime is our main priority. And so, amazing as that might seem, at least somebody's saying it, and you get that in Greater Manchester. But I don't know how much Andy Burnham influenced that, but what we could hope, one thing that might make a difference, if Andy Burnham does become the Prime Minister, that he brings Steve Watson to take over London, because London has got some national responsibilities as well, because Steve Watson does seem to be saying a lot of the right things.
0: Well, there we go. We're all going to have to live and learn in real time what Burnhamism is all about. But, you know, it's nice to be able to optimistically project onto an unknown at this stage in the game. Mike, thank you so much for coming into the studio. I don't blame you. It's nice and cool in here. You can stay if you like. Right, OK. Coming up after the break, we're going to be speaking to Jim White, who's a sports writer at The Telegraph, to get all the latest on the World Cup. It's a subject that I'm afraid I don't know much about, but that probably puts me in a very good position to ask questions, because when you don't know something, you've got to ask. That's going to be our little recap of what's going on in the World Cup and a look ahead at England's match against Panama on Saturday, just after this.
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19: Queues on the M1 heading southbound around Wakefield, junction 40 to 39. There's a breakdown there blocking a lane, still causing delays. And the eastbound M62, there's a breakdown there as well, junction 21 to 22. So towards Rushworth Moor, it's currently partially blocked. Still very slow in South Wales, Port Talbot to Swansea on the westbound M4 from junction 40 to 45. And long queues in the emergency repairs, anti-clock M25, a lane shut towards 2 at Darrenth.
1: 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Across the UK. 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
0: Now, if you're not living under a rock, you've probably noticed that there is a Football World Cup taking place. And we're doing lots of fun things related to the big old wonderful world of football here in Talk Towers. So first of all, let me tell you about TalkSport, because they've teamed up with Meantime to create a lager just in time for the World Cup. It is actually called So Good. So Good, they named it. So Good. And it can be poured from all O'Neill's pubs around the country and some of the best sports pubs across the UK. So if you are watching the action this summer or settling in for an afternoon with your mates, go on to talksport.com/so good to find your nearest pub. 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And also, given that the World Cup has kicked off at Talk, we are celebrating in style. We're giving you the chance to get a load of cash money in your bank, because obviously you need to buy all the So Good lager. You're going to need a little bit of an injection. 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
0: £26,000. I wonder how many pints that would buy. Probably about five these days. No, So Good is So Good. It's also reasonably priced. Anyway, good luck if you're entering that competition. Now, talking about the main competition of them all, which is of course the World Cup itself. We're joined now by Jim White. I was trying to say Jim White and Sports Right, and it's becoming Jim's Right Sport Whiter. Oh. Blimey, it's been almost 3 hours, so do bear with me, Jim. And do bear with me, because I actually know nothing about football, although I am partaking in the patriotism of watching the World Cup. Why were we so lacklustre against Ghana?
20: Oh, Alex, what were you saying? What were you saying in the previous item about Andy Burnham? Optimism is the best way forward. So let's be optimistic. Let's forget that Ghana performance. Yes, it was poor. But here's a stat for you, Alex. It means now that England can't win all their group games because they drew against Ghana. Well, interestingly, since 2002, none of the winners have won all of their group games. So you never know. It doesn't mean England are out of it. Sometimes you need a bit of a kick up the backside that a poor performance in the group stages brings. And maybe, let's be optimistic, that's what's happened with England this time, and they're going to go on from here.
0: Well, one would suggest that they probably don't face a stiff competition when it comes to playing Panama. I know nothing about the World Cup, but World Cup 2006, I was actually living in Ghana, and it was the first time they qualified, and they got all the way to the quarters. And I know how much energy and fan motivation powers the Black Stars on to success. So I had a feeling it wasn't going to be as sort of open and shut as people were suggesting. But when it comes to Panama, I don't know, they've only got about five people who live there. Surely we can beat Panama on Saturday.
20: Yeah, they're very good. They're very good when it comes to opening and closing a canal, though. I think it's an interesting one, this one, because if England had beaten Ghana, then I think the manager would have allowed some of the peripheral players to get a match in. He'd have played some of the reserves. I don't think he's got that luxury because he still wants to win the league. It provides a slightly easier path through the knockout stages if he does so. So I suspect what's going to happen is he will go full strength on Saturday, injuries notwithstanding.
0: So, I mean, I just turn up at the local pub and watch the England matches because that's about all I can seem to manage. Talk to me about what's going on with the rest of them in this competition. Who's doing better than expected? Who's doing worse than expected? When we get out of this stage of the competition and into the next tiers, who might we lose? Who might we keep? Who's shaping up and who's not?
20: Well, I'm afraid this is not going to go down well with your listeners north of the border, but Scotland are definitely not doing as well as everybody hoped. They're clinging on to the permutations, the possibilities that they might still somehow edge through qualification. They have to wait till Sunday to see if they're going to be one of the best eight third place teams who will qualify. Doesn't look like it's likely to happen. Who's doing really well? Argentina. Argentina, France. Oh, these sides are absolutely magnificent. There's a sort of internal competition going on between some of the big names, individuals like Lionel Messi, like Erling Haaland, like Kylian Mbappe, who are all trying to become the leading goal scorer. And that's becoming fascinating on that front. So I think a lot of teams have started running, but it's not a sprint. Alex Howard will tell you it's a marathon. It goes on for 6 weeks, don't forget.
0: And looking at the likes of Argentina and France and some of the big dog countries, can we hold our own against them? Because I'm hoping we will get through, given I think some people might suggest we had an easier draw than Scotland even. But how would we shape up when it comes to playing those bigger sides? Are we, you know, despite the sort of lackluster performance against Ghana, are you looking at the squad and thinking, actually, we're in rude health, we're doing okay, there's potential here, if we've got to sort of focus on our strategy, get it right? Or are you looking at the sort of Thomas Tuchel's more interesting selection of a squad, leaving out some of the big names and thinking, that was a gamble that might not pay off?
20: Reputations always go up in absentia when England don't do well. So everyone say, why didn't he pick so-and-so? Should have picked so-and-so, he'd have made a difference. Oddly and weirdly, I think England will do better as the competition advances because they won't be facing opponents who sit back against them as Ghana did. And they prefer to attack on the counter-attack. And when they're up against the big sides who have the ball and pass it around a lot, I think they have the personnel who can break them down and win it. But back to optimism there, Alex. I've nothing actual basis for that at all, apart from blind optimism.
0: Who's really impressing you in the England squad at the moment, and who's sort of disappointing you? Who hasn't played their best yet?
20: Well, I think all of them impressed me against Croatia, and then pretty much all of them rather disappointed me against Ghana. I wonder about some of the players not being quite good enough for the world stage. They say you need five world-class players to win the World Cup. I think we've probably got three at the moment, and I'm not sure that a couple of them, mentioning no names, Anthony Gordon and Noni Madueke, could ever be described as world-class.
0: And finally, I was reading the other day about someone being sent off. It might have been from Paraguay or playing against Paraguay for covering his mouth or something. Can you explain that rule to me? Because it's newly introduced, this World Cup.
20: Yeah, it's a very bizarre one. It's because they think that players can utter horrible things if they have their mouth covered, and therefore it's not seen by the cameras, and they can't be then seen to be being disparaging to opponents. So that's the idea, to stop them saying nasty things, Alex.
0: Oh, what would football be without people saying nasty things? Jim, thank you true. Ever so much. It's been really great to have you on, informing me of everything going on in the world of soccer. Hello, Mr. Collins.
3: Well, hello. How are you?
0: I'm well, actually. I know nothing about football. I've been watching, sort of. Basically, I've been sitting in the pub holding a pint with a screen on, and when people cheer, I go, hey, along with them.
3: Do you go, he's got nice legs?
0: Oh, I don't really find football as... No, they're not my cup of tea.
3: No, more of a table tennis girl, aren't you?
0: Yeah, exactly. I love masculinity in its full-strength format. High testosterone.
3: I don't know where this is going.
0: No, I don't know either. Why is it with you guys and handovers? I'm asking you a question about football, and you, Jeremy, got me on one end, and you get me on the other end.
3: Sorry?
0: Well, your brains are... Don't shut up.
3: I was going to mention about the hand on the mouth.
0: Yeah.
3: Because I only read that, like, about, I don't know, a week ago. And I thought, yeah, that's interesting. Because the suggestion is you are clearly saying something, you know, a little bit.
0: So what are your thoughts on Sir Keir Starmer?
21: Well, I could tell you, but I would have to...
0: Yeah, yeah, unfortunately, there's a microphone attached to you.
3: Yes, there is. It's all in that ballpark. The football has been... obviously, England's last match was a bit rubbish. Scotland's last match was a bit rubbish. So, tomorrow, we've got to turn up with the goods.
0: Got to make it unrubbish. Make football great again.
3: It can happen. We'll be all right.
0: Right, we've got 20 seconds for you to tell me what's coming up.
3: We've got a lot going on. We are going to talk about this general election thing, because I was very anti the whole idea of, you know, we should have a general election, because that's just ridiculous. And now I'm thinking, actually, I think maybe we should. And there's some really solid reasons for it. Yeah. It's not a partisan reason. I mean, genuinely think, intellectually and correctly, yeah, we should go.
0: Voters need to take back
3: to the
0: control.
3: Booths.
0: 10-year anniversary of Brexit
3: that.
0: Just yesterday. Right, on that note, it's goodbye for me. I'm back 10 till 1 Saturday and Sunday. Stay tuned to Ian.
2: Talk. News. Update. On the hour. Headlines.
4: For the first time, we're hearing the lies of killer Vikram Digwa told police as Henry Novak lay dying from the stab wounds he'd inflicted.
22: Pushed my turban off my head, started grabbing my uncle's hair, so I'm a seat. And he started grabbing my hair, started dragging me around. Yeah. And obviously from there, then obviously an altercation happened.
4: Digwa had in fact stabbed the 18-year-old in Hampshire 5 times by that point in a random attack. He was jailed for a minimum of 21 years for the murder last month. The Prime Minister is resisting calls from the Home Secretary to sack an immigration minister over an article she says was out of step with government policy. Mike Tapp wrote in The Times that the foreign care workers should not have to wait for longer for settled status under reform set out by Shabana Mahmood. The Times' Home Affairs editor Matt Dathan says he got very different reactions from the Home Office and Downing Street.
23: Source close to the Home Secretary saying that they fully expected Mike Tapp to be sacked after the Home Secretary spoke to the Prime Minister. But Downing Street said, look, he stays in the job at the moment and the Prime Minister's still making up his mind because it's not clear whether he's breached the ministerial code.
4: An investigation is underway after 40 hospital staff members accessed the records of a boy hurt in a crocodile pit. Cambridge University Hospitals is investigating whether all the workers had a legitimate reason for looking at the information. It's now referred itself to the Information Commissioner's Office. A van driver in Kent became an unexpected hero in a police chase. A suspect was being chased on foot when he pulled over to let one of the armed officers hop in the back.
24: Get in the back. Go. Cheers, buddy. Follow that police officer.
4: They managed to get ahead of the suspect before the officer jumped out and was able to arrest him. The Royal Devon Hospital in Exeter has declared a critical incident. A red warning's in place in parts of southern England for the third day in a row. Meanwhile, emergency services in Derbyshire are tackling a wildfire. That's your latest. I'm Tom Clayton.
2: Talk. News. Update.
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2: 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On DAB Plus, on your smart TV, on the app, the home of common sense. This is Talk. Is it real or is it Ian Collins' Afternoon Empire?
3: And good afternoon. Well, look, it works. Welcome to the home of common sense. 3 minutes after 1 o'clock. There's an awful lot going on here this afternoon. And we learned today that over half of Brits now support a law forcing a general election whenever a governing party changes its leader mid-term. Pressure, of course, mounts on Labour to give the public a say following Starmer's resignation and Andy Burnham's coronation in waiting. We'll look at that in just a couple of moments. I've kind of changed my mind on this one as well. Also this afternoon, killers, rapists, sex offenders are said to be among up to 6,000 criminals released early from September as Justice Secretary David Lammy implements changes allowing serious offenders to walk free halfway through their sentence in a desperate bid to stop Britain's prisons running out of space. I don't even know where to start. We'll look at that too. And mental health benefit claimants are being coached by AI chatbots on how to maximise their PIP payouts with one tool called Pippin the Pip Benefit Support Worker. And you, Pippin, what have you got for me, love? The guidelines are there to allow users or teach users on how to claim up to £10k a year. Thank you, Pippin. Dear me. Well, we're living in a strange old place, aren't we? Everything you need to know, all the breaking news right here on Talk 0344 499 1000. I have to tell you, it is not the hot weather that is making my normally impressive brain permanently exhausted. My hippocampus is currently in rehab. Nope, not the midday sunshine, but the state of our political stage and the politicians who perform on it. It's a clown show. Let me remind you, this sets the scene nicely. Only last week, Andy Burnham arrived into London and told reporters, confirmed to reporters, for all to hear, that he would be putting himself forward to be the Labour leader and therefore the Prime Minister. This is what the reporter said to Mr. Burnham.
5: When Rishi Sunak did that and he became Prime Minister, you called for a general election. Would you be looking to do the same?
6: I think you're jumping several hurdles ahead there. My priority today is to become sworn in as the mayor, as the MP for Makerfield.
3: You see, no, he's not jumping several hurdles. It's a perfectly legit question, a rare moment from the BBC, frankly, a completely legitimate question when our democracy is what we're talking about here, not inflating your CV so you can get, I got the top job as Prime Minister, didn't have to do anything, just got handed it. That reasonably throws up a question, so much so that Andy Burnham himself had previously thrown up the same question. We should have a general election. The strongest arguments for holding a general election isn't about party politics, it's about legitimacy. Yes, Britain's constitution does allow the governing party to choose a new leader without automatically going back to the country, as they call it. We've seen it before. Gordon Brown succeeded Tony Blair without a general election. Theresa May replaced David Cameron. Boris Johnson replaced Theresa May. Liz Truss replaced Boris Johnson. Rishi Sunak then replaced Truss. All perfectly constitutional, but constitutional doesn't always mean democratically satisfying, and that is where we are at. Voters elected a Prime Minister with a particular manifesto, personality and leadership style. If that Prime Minister has now resigned, shouldn't the public get the chance to decide whether they still want that government at all? Yes is the answer. A leadership contest satisfies MPs, it satisfies party members, but it doesn't satisfy the public. At least one political party are calling for change.
7: We vote for somebody in a general election to be our Prime Minister. We expect them to serve their term. And barring ill health or exceptional circumstances, what is going on here, frankly, is reminiscent of a banana republic that has totally devalued the very process of general elections and democracy. I demand, we at Reform demand, a general election.
3: I never used to agree with that. I used to think that the status quo was kind of about right. You know, you can't just have them. You are allowed to change your leader. You don't vote for the leader. You vote for the party, etc. And if the party feel they need... I'm done with that. I'm absolutely done with that. That no longer works. News moves fast. Policy changes quickly. Personalities are forever on manoeuvres. If we are going to get a new leader, I think we should pick who it is. Many other parliamentary democracies around the world allow governing parties to replace leaders mid-term without an election. Canada, Australia have done exactly that. Yet each time it sparks the same debate. Has the public really consented to this new Prime Minister? And it's that, isn't it? And I think because of the accelerated way this whole Burnham thing has happened, it's much different to some of the others that I mentioned, because it's happened all the way through the last 10 or 15 years. But this one is particularly poignant, given that the man wasn't an MP about 15 minutes ago. Now he is, and within 3 weeks of becoming an MP, he's likely to be the PM. If democracy is about consent, then surely the cleanest solution is obvious. Ask the voters. Ask us. A fresh mandate removes questions over legitimacy, strengthens the new Prime Minister's authority, and restores public confidence. So if politicians genuinely really do trust us, the people, why not let us, the people, decide? 0344 499 1000. I'm going to put this in the most obvious route one way. Should there be a general election? And you may, because there are views out there from all parts of the spectrum that go, actually, no. Yesterday, that was me. And the more I thought about it, it sits all skew-if, this Burnham thing. There's something about it that isn't right. We need to have a law, a rule that says if you change the leader mid-term, halfway through, a year down the line, whatever, you change, you have an election. 0344 499 1000. Let's get a word from Steve N. Allen, comedian and broadcaster, regular with us on the programme. How are you, Steve?
8: I'm doing pretty well, actually. I don't know if anyone's mentioned it, but it is quite hot. But other than that, fine.
3: Is it? I hadn't, no, didn't get that. Some, there are bits of news once in a while you just kind of miss, and I think that's probably one of them. The last elections in Latvia I missed, and this is, I guess, a similar story. The hot weather. Didn't notice. Let's have a look at this, Steve. This is the Ipsos poll that shows 55% of Brits would support a law mandating an immediate general election whenever the governing party installs a new leader mid-term. And as I was saying a second ago, I used to think we can't really do that, you know, because, you know, we don't vote for... We're not America. We don't vote for a personality. We vote for a party. So, therefore... if that party needs to change its leader, so be it. But, you know, let's be honest, we don't really. We vote for a personality.
8: Mm. Yeah, it's exactly the problem, isn't it? Here's my take on it, right? The people who say we shouldn't have an election are right. And the people who say we should have an election are right. And that's the mess we're in.
3: Yeah.
8: Like, in terms of the Constitution, the rules of it, you don't. But actually, morally, of course, the feel of it. But saying that we don't have a presidential system is ridiculous, because during an election, you go up to your average person, name 10 politicians. Of course not. You know the main one, the leaders debate, because we have that structure to how our politics works now. So we need to either poop or get off the pot. You need a rule that means do or don't. There are downsides with both. If you have a rule that as soon as you change prime minister, you have to have an election, it means parties will cling on to terrible prime ministers. So they will definitely not want the election. They will willingly sit out the full 4 years with a Keir Starmer or whomever else of the last five we've had in the 3 weeks since. So there are pluses and things against it, but we just need to end this mess, because at the moment it's just bias, isn't it? Everyone, whenever there's a change of leader, the people who don't like that side of the political spectrum say there should be an election. The people who do like that side say they shouldn't, and it flips. There are tweets by Angela Rayner, and there's the question about Andy Burnham saying all of these politicians were so dumb. They didn't think, if I say there should be an election now, it'll probably come back and bite this party in the backside when it happens to us. How did they not see it coming? The political impact they had from that dumb tweet was near zero, but the cost of it is huge.
3: Absolutely. And of course, the idea that, you know, when we say, well, we vote for the party, so if you follow that to its, one would assume, intended conclusion, it is that nothing would change. If Andy Burnham comes in, he's going to do exactly what Keir Starmer, more or less, certainly the manifesto bit. But of course, it's not just that, because Andy Burnham can bring other policies. You know, you might have an obligation to carry out what's in the manifesto, but you can do more. You can't do less than's in the manifesto, but you can do more. So you can come in with other ideas. I also want to build a tunnel from Scunthorpe to Greenock. Nothing wrong with that, by the way. It's a lovely drive, but a tunnel would be quicker. You can do that as a Prime Minister. You can bring in all sorts of initiatives and ideas. So if you bring somebody else in, and Andy Burnham is talking about fundamental change he's talking about. Now, when somebody says, I'm going to bring fundamental change and deconstruct 40 years of our political system, I think that's worth a vote on that.
8: Yeah, and also, so the point of where you vote for the party, you've got the party, let the party sit it out, implies that there's no change available in the party, which means the Corbyn Labour Party is the same as the Blair Labour Party. What a stupid thing to think. And if there were no difference, so if changing the leader makes no difference, why have they just bothered?
3: Like, well, indeed.
8: If there's no impact from it, then you've just wasted yourself some stamps. You know what I mean? You could have just sat this one out.
3: Well, presumably those in the Labour Party that want change of a leader because they want something to change. So it's a curious situation. I mean, it ain't going to happen, but it's whether going forward, it's not going to happen this time, but whether, and there are some, as we discussed, some really legit arguments about saying, actually, that, you know, this is of such importance. And, you know, I get it. There's always going to be, I wrote a piece in a chapter in a book on this there's always going to be a percentage of people that think the government are a bit shit. I mean, that's always going to be the case. But that criticism and hatred of political parties that you don't support has been given booster rockets, sent to NASA, come back again, gone to Russia for more booster rockets, come back and have been taken to levels of visceral hatred that we've never seen before. We don't just say, I hate this party, they're rubbish. I mean, it's a real feeling, a territorial feeling in the gut that people have. So I understand that when you say to somebody who doesn't support the party in passion, yeah, we demand a general election. I mean, you could say that any day of the week. I get that bit. But I think there are legit circumstances, like changing the leader, where they might be right.
4: Yeah, I think it might happen, though. I know maybe I'll be wrong, like I was wrong. People keep sending me the clip of me on TV saying Russia will never invade. I always love receiving that one, thanks.
3: I didn't know you said that, Steve.
4: Yeah, I was saying, when they were moving tanks around, I was, this is just posturing. There's no way, come on, there's no way they would invade. Look what would happen. And obviously, I was thoroughly wrong. But so were they. They thought it was a three-day thing. But back to this one. I think Andy Burnham might think the Burnham bounce might be the time to have an election. I know there's the spectre of Theresa May, the strong and stable, and obviously we know how that ended up.
3: Yeah.
4: But, you know, she still won. But I do think, given that he would have a better connection to his backbenchers, the Burnham bounce in the nation, he can get some points from not being Keir Starmer if you do it soon. And there's some good points worth cashing in. So I don't know. I think maybe we might have a general election coming.
3: Yeah, never know. Of course, we will break it here in case you don't hear about it. Much like the hot weather you were just alluding to, Steve, you'll miss nothing. Let's look at this story. Up to 6,000 criminals, including those convicted of manslaughter, rape, GBH and sex offences, are to be freed from September under changes being made by the Justice Secretary David Lammy. They will now serve half their sentence instead of two-thirds, and the reason, the government says, prisons are full. So this is not about some new kind of penal initiative where they've, you know, got the psychologists in to have a look at what makes old Smogger McGee on C-ring tick. It's nothing like that. This is just about space. Simple as that. So the government says it's full. Let's just have a reminder, by the way, of what Keir Starmer said when the Tories did this.
9: Well, I am critical of the Tories' early release scheme, because what's happened is that they're releasing early prisoners who should still be in prison.
3: Yeah. This is the way it works, Steve, isn't it? I mean, it's just a ridiculous... It just shows the ridiculousness of our system. And that's twice now in 10 minutes. We've been able to show that quite succinctly. One with the, you know, I demand a general election until it's me that, you know, is the person in the story, Andy Burnham. And now there's Keir Starmer. The Tories are wrecking the fabric of the justice system of this country. And there they are doing the same thing.
4: Yeah, I mean, that's the problem with the way our politics works, that it is about trying to win points through sound bites. The government have done something, I need to criticise it without thinking of the long-term plan, because this is the problem with our politics. No one cares about the long-term plan. Yeah. They all just want to get in at the next election and then just fight fires and panic until the next election, or until 2 years later when they have to quit. This is such a mess, isn't it? Because we've been sat here talking about the fact that we've had overcrowding. So do something about it. Fix the underlying problem then. I could get you 12,000 spaces. Isn't it 12,000 the number of people waiting to be deported, foreign criminals?
3: Yep.
4: So that's got to be some handy spaces. And then I don't know why they don't build some more. Up the road from me, they've managed to knock up loads of new builds in about what seems about 3.5 days. It was a field the last time I remembered. They can knock up some houses. Obviously, they're shaking. You can hear the neighbours, but I don't think we'd mind if prisoners can hear the neighbours. Do you know what I mean? We could actually do some infrastructure building. And we've had some run-up on this one, because we could find a clip from us just over a year ago, definitely talking about the same. So they could have done a year's worth of building. And yet they don't. They just sit and wait. Oh, we've freed up some space, and now we do nothing until it's full again. How did they not see it coming?
3: I've never been able to quite work out how, for example, the Chinese, I never forget there was an incident a few years ago where there'd been a terrible crash on a motorway and an entire viaduct had been smashed to smithereens, obliterating not just the road above it, that everything below it, the arterial system that existed from it, this sort of octopus of roads. And it happened like 10:30 on a Friday evening. It was carnage for what appeared to be miles around. 5:45 the next evening, fixed, built, back up and running. You'd never know anything had happened. I don't know what they used. Balsa wood, paper mache. This thing was just repaired. Unbelievable. The point is, of course, I also refuse to believe, Steve, you just mentioned the houses that can go up. It cannot be beyond the wit of mankind in the 21st century to build a big prison.
4: Yeah.
8: And we had, whatever the date was, we first started talking about it. So that first release scheme, we've had that long to do it. So they don't even need to be as good as the Chinese. They could have ordered a prison on Temu. It could have been delivered by now. I know the delivery's a bit of a wait if you're using those Chinese apps. That way we would have outsourced all of our carbon to them, as if that makes a difference as well. Do you know what I mean? There's definitely a solution that could have happened instead of sitting around and waiting for the problem to happen again and just doing this same sticking plaster. And it would be okay if the sticking plaster were, let's release some shoplifters, some criminals, bad drivers, tax evaders. I don't like them. But if there were more of those on the streets, all right, we'd sit here and we'd moan about it. But the headline wouldn't be killers and rapists released.
4: The stupidity, of course, of when we debate this stuff, Keir Starmer saying the Tories have lost.

0: the one that is less damaging to him. And that's the flaw in our politics.
1: Yeah, indeed. Steve, stay with us. Steve N. Allen, comedian and broadcaster with us. More stories still to come. We will talk about tech giants, plans to force tech giants to boost what it calls trusted news. I love this story. That's on the way, and more from you. Early release calls on that, 0344 499 1000. And should there be a general election? I know it's a very simple question, crudely put, but you take the point. The more you think about it, the Burnham coronation, as we get closer to this man that wasn't even in Westminster this time last week, he just arrived, and in 3 weeks' time he's going to be the Prime Minister. Should there be an election? Lines are open. 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
11: 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Travel trouble.
12: The M62 eastbound towards 22 Rishworth Moor, still queuing. There's a breakdown, so blocking a lane. A lane also closed on the M1 southbound down to 22 at Colville. A vehicle fire there causing those queues. Now the M5 both ways, Burnham on C22 to Bridgewater North 23. Now traffic held both ways at the moment and queuing. Very big queues anti-clock on the M25 to Darrenth at 2, a lane shut. A lane shut and queues 2 anti-clock to Potter's Bar 24.
11: No nonsense reaction to the day's biggest talking points across the UK, the home of common sense. This is Talk.
1: At 23 minutes after 1 o'clock, Steve N. Allen is with us. I just want to bring you this story as well, Steve, as well, just to let everybody see this curious contrast of policing. The killer of student Henry Novak was never handcuffed. Now, that, of course, became a fairly prevalent line on this. How was one person treated that way? This is after they thought the guy was a victim. So there's newly released video to show this. The body-worn video from the night Mr. Novak's death exposes the lies told by Vikram Digwar. This is the man that had been said he'd been the victim of a racial attack, leading police officers to handcuff the university student as he lay dying. Now, this backs an assertion by Mr. Novak's family that Digwar was never handcuffed. The contrast in the men's treatment by Hampshire police was described by the family as unbearable. We know that Digwar was eventually jailed for life. Let's have a look at this newly released footage.
13: You've got your side of the story, mate. We don't know what's going on here, OK? So we need to find out, OK? Yeah, I've gone 9 for attempt murder with the gentleman that I've run through. Have we got a van at all that I can get him down to Central? Yes. OK, and we'll get it all sorted, all right? I'm not saying you've done anything, mate, but we need to find out what's happened, OK?
1: Yeah, very, very polite, Steve, isn't it? A man who was just about to take you down the station for attempted murder. But don't worry, sunshine, you know, everything's fine, everything's tickety-boo. And, of course, we know what was happening just 10 feet away from that moment.
0: Yeah, it's sickening, isn't it? I mean, at the start of the clip, I think he calls him sir, whereas we know the victim gets a sarcastic mate in the "I don't think you have, mate." Yeah. It's the treatment's ridiculous. The mindset. And I'm still at that stage of trying to work out where the problem comes from, where in the education, the training or something. So eventually you can start to have some

0: empathy for a police force that might have had years of this now, of being trained and trained again, and the hoodwinking con that is unconscious bias training, the thing that effectively says you think a thing and you don't think you think it, but if you say you don't think it, that's proof you think it. Give me some money for that training course, please. That kind of nonsense that has made its way into the culture is the problem here, isn't it? The fact that you are arresting someone for potentially murdering someone, calling them sir, meanwhile someone's being handcuffed whilst having been stabbed. And some of the stuff we heard a few days ago, the method of the pulling the arms back and remaining cuffed, doing CPR on a wound, all of that stuff. When it first happened, we were told, oh, the coroner said it wouldn't have made a difference. I'm starting to not fully, I don't know how legally I can say how much I believe that or not, but feels like one thing the police could have done is take a sentence like "I've been stabbed seriously" and not do CPR on a stab wound. And you know what? That will mean some people who haven't been stabbed will erroneously claim it. Well, that'll be annoying, but you'll be saving lives.
1: Indeed. Let's move to this story, Steve. Labour has published plans to force tech giants to boost what it calls trusted news sources, with critics warning it is a bias it's biased by design and raises serious questions about who gets to decide what is trustworthy. It reminded me of something Alistair Campbell said on his own podcast. Very rarely I will concur with Mr. Campbell, but on this, he might have had a point. Have a listen.
2: Because of the nature of our politics, the quality, if you like, of our politicians and the political gene pool, the nihilism of much of the mainstream media, the anarchy of social media, with dissonance, hypocrisy, short-termism, naivety, industrialised rage and willful ignorance off the scale, that we're becoming almost ungovernable.
1: We are becoming almost ungovernable. Now, of course, there's lots of people on social media. This is a bit of a hobby horse of mine, Steve, who call themselves journalists. They're not. They call themselves bastions of truth because they used to be, I don't know, an MP or something like that. They're not. And there's a lot of that out there. Now, there's a little bit of me that is kind of all right with that. I'm all right with that because it's a democracy and people can have an opinion. But when it is sort of relayed as either fact or tacitly relayed as fact, that's when we have a bit of a problem. Every day I get people saying, why are you not talking about this? And they send me a link to Andrew Bridgen telling me that Zelensky is dead. And I think, why are we, now let me think, what's the answer? Why are we not talking about that? Hang on, hang on. Oh yeah, because it's not true. That's why we're not talking about it. So there's all of that to contend with. However, I can see why people will lose their minds on this if tech bosses are told, only show the BBC, do not show anyone else, because they're all lying.
0: Yeah. I mean, the idea that you'll get more truth by having less information is shocking. Because the thing is, if someone's wrong on the internet, especially on X, right, someone will post something or link to something that's not true, well, then you can post under it. You can say that's not true. There'll be a comment section. What do they call it? The community notes or whatever it is on X. So more information can eventually get rid of some truth. Now, I know there's the problem, the fact that truth can be a stickier message. Malcolm Gladwell's thing about the tipping point, right? Yeah. That you'll get a fact, a false fact. This lie will be so enjoyable that it spreads around, right? You can deal with that. You can't deal with that by only letting people read the BBC website. It seems thoroughly ridiculous, doesn't it? Like, this is what I don't get about it. If you're the Labour government and you think let's bring in some laws, which means the BBC, we can control what media people see. What do you think's going to happen when that law gets used by the next government that's not you? You fools. This is not about left-right bias. This is about bias in general. Because whatever powers you give yourself now will be the powers the people who wish to shut you up in the future have.
1: It's kind of interesting, and it depends, it always depends, doesn't it, on where your politics are. I was looking at something the other day, and I won't mention who the individuals are involved, but it was a woman, again, somebody who would sort of purport to be a sort of slight politician, campaigner, journalist, that kind of thing. And she was trying to cover some kind of story. So what she decided to do was to literally walk into the Royal Courts of Justice and start with a microphone and start interviewing like witnesses in court cases. And now, of course, you can't do that. There's really good reasons why you can't do that. But of course, all her fans were going, yeah, brilliant. Well done, girl. Well done, you did good. You don't get that on a BBC, do you? And I'm thinking, there's a reason you don't get that on the... Well, forget the BBC. Here on Talk, anywhere else, you wouldn't get that, because that's not how it works. You can prejudice a court case, you could collapse a court case. Do we want a decent, refined, intelligent system of justice where we keep juries and stuff like that? Remember those arguments? Or do we just want to allow anyone with a camera phone to call themselves a journalist?
0: Yeah, I mean, politics has changed.
1: By the way, camera certainly. Phone is a very old-fashioned phrase, isn't it? I don't think anyone ever went into an Apple store and said, have you got a phone without a camera, please? I don't think they do one.
0: Yes, I know you try and barge into the courts with your camcorder, and people can't
1: they don't really know what that is. It's this big.
0: It's the guy with the big boom mic that comes in after you. He's the one who causes the trouble.
1: Yeah.
0: Yeah, you're right. What you've got there is the fact that politics now is specifically designed. People have worked out politics works better when you connect to emotion rather than the part of the brain that does fact and thinking and processing. The cognitive part versus the emotional part. And yeah, maybe not that it's not a blaming of Brexit, but we got really good at politics during Brexit. We worked out how to motivate people and connect to the bit that really hurts. This is why people are so angry about politics, rather than back in the 70s and 80s where people had their pipes and they thought things about politics. People now feel things about politics. And that's the problem. Social media comes and finds a great way to lubricate the system that shares those emotions, which moves us further away from facts.
1: It does. And I don't know how we put it back in the bottle. I wish there was kind of sort of a magic pill that you could take, a sort of a Huxley-esque pill that would just simply provide something like, oh, that's true, that's not true. And you'd know instantly, go, right, that's opinion, that's genuine news. And it's not slanted news, it's genuine news. We live in hope. Steve, thank you as ever. Enjoy the sunshine. Apparently it's still out. So have a good afternoon and enjoy the weekend. Steve N. Allen, comedian and broadcaster. There's a lot to get into there, particularly that bit about news. I mean, always intrigued where people get their news from. I've always said you should get your news from one source. But that comes with some obvious caveats as to who the sources are. I mean, you want somebody with a little bit of qualification in the game, in the same way that you wouldn't just employ a plumber because they said on social media, I'm quite good with taps. We're going to take a short pause, back with you. Oh, and should there be a general election? Thoughts on that one as well? 0344 499 1000. This is Talk.
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6: 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Here comes Gordon. 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
1: This comes from Sarah in Morden. Says, I don't think a general election is the best idea, to be honest. They'd never change leader and we'd be stuck with Starmer for another 3 years. Maybe a general election within 6 or 9 months. will give a bit of balance. Oh, well, this is what this debate is all about. It's sort of exploring those areas. Sarah says, I'd rather it was law that up to 5 nominated manifesto pledges have to be delivered within 1 or 2 years of a general election. Anything major like EU resets or digital ID, for example, need to go to a referendum if they're not one of those pledges or are significantly different to the manifesto pledge. Yeah, I think digital ID, which is not, I think I'm right in saying it's not in the Labour, wasn't in the Labour manifesto, but that's a seismic bit of legislation, of course. If they don't deliver, we get a general election. That would stop the lies to get votes. We can't keep being conned like this and call it democracy. We also need to security vet MPs. Parliament is open to terrorists without it. Interesting. Well, let's speak to a politician. Lord Simon Hart, former Conservative MP, joins us now. Simon, good afternoon to you.
12: Hello, hi.
1: We're all an armchair Prime Minister, right? I mean, we're an armchair Chancellor. We're an armchair. We've all got a view of how it could be done better. I know, you know, when you get into government, you get into those areas, then I'm sure it's trickier than it looks from the outside.
12: Yeah, it probably does. But I think MPs probably all are much the same. They think they can do it better too. That's why there's always, you know, competition for the role. That's why there's always talk of leadership bids and all that sort of stuff. Because, you know, like in any team, there are people who think, yeah, I could do that a little bit better.
1: Yeah. I guess.
12: But you're right, though. It is, you know, until they do it. And then it turns out it's not quite so simple as everybody thought.
1: Yeah, because there's always those, you know, everybody, I'm sure every prime minister. There was a story, wasn't there? I've told this many, many times. When Tony Blair became prime minister, he walked into. I think it was the Education Department, Permanent Secretary of the Education Department, and said, Prime Minister, what is it you want to do? And he said, oh, I've got this, hang on a second. He pulled out this list and went, that's what I want to do. And the Permanent Secretary looked at it and went, yeah, we can do that. Blair says, how long will it take? He said, based on what you're looking for, about 22 years or something of that nature. It was just like completely unrealistic. So the to-do list sort of goes in the shredder rather quickly.
12: Well, part of the problem, and I think one of your listeners touched on it just now, was the fact that everything is so short-term now that it's very tempting. It's huge pressure on politicians to make promises, make these and the promise comes, you know, like this. It doesn't matter what your problem is. We can fix it. We can fix it quickly and we can fix it free of charge. Mm. And of course, once you set yourself up like that, you know, you're a hostage to fortune. It's going to go wrong quite quickly. But people feel that they have to say that because that's, you know, there's sort of social media chewing at your heels. Everybody's trying to outbid each other in terms of their, you know, the attractiveness of their offer. But it comes back to bite you because some of this stuff is tough and takes a long time and it's very expensive. And you have to make choices and trade-offs and people seem increasingly impatient with that.
1: Yeah, and it's interesting that there's a couple of social media related stories to news around at the moment, Simon, but certainly as a more general view, social media is not, of course, you know, it's not something most people, if you went across the country, are actively engaged in. People have either got a Facebook page, Instagram, whatever it happens to be, depending on your age sometimes. But the noise from social media is very loud these days. It's very loud, it's sometimes violent, it's sometimes threatening. And I think it does change the debate somewhat in terms of our political appetites and needs and desires.
12: It does, and it shouldn't, and we're all guilty of it. And it used to, you know, deeply frustrate. And I used to say to people occasionally, if social media was an actual thing, you know, Jeremy Corbyn would still be prime minister. You know, it's not necessarily a proportionate look at what's really going on. And yet we do allow ourselves just to look at those comments at the bottom of a story or to get sucked into the noise. And it doesn't lend itself to good decision making. You know, good decision making has got to be objective. You've got to sort of put a cold towel over your head and you've got to drown out all the other noises and just take decisions based on evidence. It might take some time, it might be unpopular, but it's, you use that cliche in politics, but you've got to weigh up, you know, what's the right thing to do. I mean, you know, personally, speaking from my point of view, I'm quite keen for the government to ban social media for people like me. But forget the under 16s. I think I should be prevented from reading this stuff because it does just makes you, it makes you doubt your own judgment.
1: Well, it's interesting because I was just as you were, we were talking on this, Simon. I know we're slightly departing from the general election question, but we'll come back to that because it is all sort of connected. Matt Dathan is a Home Affairs editor at the Times, has just sort of uncovered or reposted a tweet from Mike Tapp, the Labour MP who's found himself in a little bit of hot water. Who says, thanks, the attempted intimidation is quite a sight. I've seen off the Taliban and taken out terrorists. Country first, always. And Matt makes this point, now deleted, but Mike Tapp earlier suggested that fighting off the Home Secretary, his boss, is nothing given his experience in the army. So what we have here is a couple of different things. One is that it's interesting, it's not particularly parliamentary language that is being used here, but just interesting how an argument, which, you know, half an hour ago would have happened in the corridors of Westminster, the privacy of the Home Office, a quiet tete-a-tete between minister and Home Secretary, now is played out for all to see. On a social media post. He's deleted that. Mike Tapp's deleted that post, by the way. But nonetheless,
12: but it's still,
1: it's there.
12: Yeah, but somebody would have, you know, said that will be saved somewhere forever and will be trotted out every time this guy's name comes out. But this is the problem. You know, in the old days, if you might go to the pub after work with a few mates and complain about your boss, and that'd be about it.
1: Yeah.
12: And, you know, you'd go home and you'd calm down by the next day and everything would have been fine again. Now it's sort of done differently. Yeah. You know, I got in trouble on Twitter years ago by sort of allowing my sort of frustration on a certain moment to end up on Twitter, as it was. And, you know, that gets repeated to me, you know, quite frequently. But actually, it would have been much better, you know, this business of thinking that what you're writing or what you're saying on social media is somehow anonymous or somehow harmless or somehow temporary is hugely misleading. And yet, as I say, we sort of keep falling into the same trap. At least I do.
1: Yes, it's kind of weird. And I suppose, you know, in one respect, because there's this story about whether, you know, Twitter and the like should be profiling some of the kind of people who purport to be, you know, citizen journalists, which is really just another way of saying not a journalist. But nonetheless, I don't suggest that people are not allowed to go out and do their own reports, but they would be sort of polemics rather than objective news report. And that's fine as well. There's a place for all of that. And then, of course, you get into the legalities of things. I mean, people will break libel laws all over social media. They don't really care. And once in a while, I've warned people and said, you might want to take that down, mate, because, you know, they might sue you for quite a lot of money. You can't just call the fella down the road a paedophile or suggest that, you know, this person is an armed robber or something. But it doesn't translate like that. It's just a Wild West. Say what you like.
12: Totally. And facts matter a lot. You know, there are significant consequences. People can't just make stuff up or repeat things that they might have heard, you know, might have heard in the pub as if they're the truth. And yet, if you say that, people also tend to turn around these days and sort of accuse you of trying to constrain their free speech. No, free speech doesn't give you permission to say what you like about anybody, irrespective of whether it's true or not. Free speech comes with responsibilities. It comes with the obligation that what you say is actually based on fact. I think it was Sally Berko.
1: I'd forgotten all about Sally Berko.
12: Well, I think Sally Berko, John Berko, former Speaker of the House of Commons wife, said something, a sort of throwaway line on social media, and got about another person and got it. Didn't even name the person, but by implication, I think, got into very deep and troublesome waters.
1: That's I remember.
12: Every so often, I think everyone should take a deep breath and hang on a minute. You know, there might be somebody out there who's going to not just brush this off. They're going to come after me through the courts.
1: Yes.
12: It could be very time-consuming and very expensive. Or, you know, people have lost their jobs. People have said something.
1: Yeah.
12: And, you know, it's been reported to their company or their organisation the next couple of days, and they've been you know, look in politics, there are always, there's people mining social media comments going back years and years and years, and people's political careers have come to an end as a result.
1: Absolutely. And the reason this is important to the other question in this respect, Simon, is because the noise, the sheer, the amphitheatre-style vitriol, the polarity, the divisions, is like, you know, these are not arguments that once upon a time were just about your political opponent. These people are now your enemy. You know, you'd be absolutely, you'd sleep better at night if they were dead. And if that death happened slowly, then so be it. It's, so we're in this place, this ferocious place. And so things like people calling for a general election because we've changed a leader, those arguments, which I never concurred with up until about today, I think, when I suddenly thought, actually, maybe we should have a general election. Maybe it's a good idea. But the noise around it, the levels of absolute surety on this, because you don't support the party of the day. If it's the party you do support, then you're fine with everything. Everything's tickety-boo. But if it's the one you don't like, you know, these people are essentially a heady combo of Chairman Mao, Adolf Hitler, and that fella from Cambodia.
12: Well, and I think people are asking themselves this week, aren't they? We're all sort of talking about it within the Westminster Village and maybe a little bit beyond, about how the hell have we managed to get through seven prime ministers in 9 years or whatever the number is. Yeah. One of the reasons is because of this ferocious background noise which accompanies every decision, every comment, every thought, every proposal, every photograph. And this is making governing impossible. It's making it impossible, whichever party. And I'm of the view that poor old Andy Burnham, if it is to become him, is going to hit exactly the same sort of hurricane force winds any day now as all of his predecessors. And it's, you know, you can't run a country when you change the leader every 5 minutes. Sure. You get bored of them. They don't do exactly what they said they were going to do instantly. So, oh, well, you're useless. You're just as bad as the rest. Yeah. Get rid of you. Who's next?
1: Sorry to interject, Simon, I was going to say, the Burnham example, because we were talking earlier about the various examples from Gordon Brown taking over from Tony Blair, Theresa May replacing David Cameron, Boris Johnson replacing Theresa May, Liz Truss replacing Boris Johnson, all of this. But actually, the Burnham example is far more poignant, I think, in the sense that, you know, this man literally was not even a member of Parliament 25 minutes ago, and in 3 weeks' time, he's going to be the Prime Minister. Now, that may well be our system. It's the one we've got. It's the only one we've got. But that looks like a system that needs some attention.
12: Well, it was Winston Churchill who said it's a rubbish system, but nobody's invented a better one. And it may be that now is the moment to invent a better one. But I think that, you know, for me, as long as the process is, you know, you can point to the democratic integrity of it, that is a big, that's a major checkpoint, really. I just worry about the fact that even if you go through all of the processes which everybody would agree, and, you know, you vote after vote after vote, and the person you end up with is the person that you thought you were going to end up with, which you could argue was the case with Keir Starmer. The fact is that what the hell went wrong subsequently? Can't everyone just say, well, I didn't like him, or he turned out to be a bit of a disappointment, or, well, you know, the fact something is driving that. You know, he was churning his way through, you know, okay, might not be the most exciting man in the world, but he was churning his way through his legislative programme. He was delivering bits and pieces of his manifesto. You know, there was distractions off, but he was doing all that. So, and yet still we've said, no, absolutely didn't even just think of him as mildly unpopular. We went from love to hate, with no almost nothing in between.
1: Yes, despite the fact that I never had the love bit on that journey with Starmer, and I know you didn't either. But I know the point you're making. That because I looked at it, I thought, if I was a Labour person, what would I be thinking now? And I think I'd be scratching my head going, well, I'm not absolutely sure what he actually did. Because the last time I looked, we put this fella in there and he was doing his working his way merrily through the manifesto. I don't think he was doing a particularly good job, but, you know, I'm a Labour person and therefore I support him. And, you know, it seemed to be based on, as you rightly alluded to there, Simon, the kind of mood music, the backdrop, the cacophony of sound from areas like social media. Simon, we have to stop there. It's been an absolute delight having you on. Let's speak again. Lord Simon Hart, former Conservative MP, former Chief Whip under Rishi Sunak as well. Thank you to him. Should there be a general election? What do you feel about that? 0344 499 1000. Your thoughts on social media and what passes for legit or reliable news? Lines are open there as well. This is Talk.
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22: The M5 is currently closed in both directions at Shepperton Bridgewater North Junction 23 and Burnham-on-Sea Junction 22. There's emergency repairs ongoing, so naturally queuing either side of the closure. M1 southbound slow towards 22 at Colville. A lane still closed off there. There's a vehicle fire. And the anti-clockwise side of the M25, a 45-minute queue towards Darrenford 2. There's a lane closure in place there for emergency repairs.
3: 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Across the UK, this is Talk.
1: It is Talk. 0344 499 1000. Let's go to Scott down in London on that issue of Burnham. And should there be a general election? Scott, what have you got for us? Hi.
23: Hi, Ian. So basically, Andy Burnham has been out of government for well over a decade now. Labour was elected a couple of years ago under Keir Starmer. Keir Starmer's Labour Party had a manifesto. Mm-hmm. Andy Burnham wasn't a part of the parliamentary PLP.
1: Correct.
23: So he has no mandate if he's coronated as the next PM. He has no standing with the public. He has no business making any sort of policy changes because none of these things he wasn't voted in for any of these things. And quite frankly, it's a clear detachment, but once again, between those in government and the public, we're being completely being treated with disdain. And it's as if anything we say truly doesn't matter.
1: It's also, I mean, you put it brilliantly, Scott, because it. We kind of work in perceptions, don't we, rather than reality. So some people had a perception that Keir Starmer was rubbish. I mean, if I was a Labour supporter, I'd probably been all right with Keir Starmer. I think he was broadly doing what you expect of Labour. I mean, there were some odd things, winter fuel allowance and stuff. But even that, there was a lot of Labour supporters. Well, it's only from the, you know, the richer people. They had their answers to it. I don't know why you would think it was OK to bring another bloke in because you thought he's a bit easier on the eye and can speak with a northern accent. I mean, that's where we're at.
23: Well, this is the thing. It's like, I saw someone say the other day that they've got 403 MPs before Andy Burnham came back as one.
1: Yeah.
23: And I'm like, you couldn't find someone
1: else. One person.
23: Yeah. MPs. I couldn't find one person. And it's the same thing again for any other position.
1: Right.
23: We're literally going to be going back to the same thing with... It's obvious who he's planning on bringing back. Jess Phillips and co, who quite frankly was already pushed out let's be real about it, once again, showing disdain for the public by taking absolute liberties when it comes to taxes and expenses. And I'm now at the point where, how are we supposed to trust government? It doesn't matter what the party is, but how are we supposed to trust government going forward?
1: Yeah.
23: If no matter what we say, or no matter how the public feels, they will still go about their business doing whatever the hell they please and just look at us and be like, well, we told you this is how it's going to be anyway.
1: So do you think, based on all of this, Scott, well, you would rather, I'm assuming you're not a Starmer supporter, but you think, in terms of our democracy, we should have kept Keir Starmer in, or Keir Starmer should remain in place?
23: See, for me, Keir Starmer had to go because he had to go purely because he was doing the exact opposite of what he ran on. He said he'd stop the boats. Boats haven't stopped.
1: Yep.
23: He said that we'd start sending people back. That's not happened. We're going to shut down the migrant hotels. That hasn't really happened. Everyone it has, but it's extremely slow. It's like policy after policy is either being reneged or over the fact that we've done the bare minimum.
1: And it's also the classic over-promising and under-delivering, so you get this massive chasm between the two. Listen, Scott, I've got to move. You've been great. Thank you very much indeed for that. 0344 499 1000. On that issue of the general election, let's get a voice note from Nigel.
0: Afternoon, Ian. It's Nigel from Brighton. I actually predict that Andy Burnham will call a snap general election, and he'll do it very quickly. And here's why. Burnham will never be more popular than he is right now. He's reached this position without announcing a single costed policy. It's all platitudes. He's going to drive change. He's going to look after the farmers. He's going to look after the pensioners. He's going to look after everybody. And not one broadcaster has been allowed near him other than the BBC. And they won't ask how he's going to pay for any of this. So whilst this illusion holds, I think the maths work for him. The right vote is still split between Reform, Reclaim and the Tories. And the BBC spent weeks damaging Reform on the lead up to the election with their question time stitch up on their the Reform candidate and how they twisted Farage's white cold rage line. So put a media honeymoon on top of a split right vote and I think he just gets it across the line. Anyway, that's my prediction. It's Nigel from Brighton here.
1: Great voice note, Nigel. Thank you very much indeed. You want to drop us a voice note? Do you know what? While the weather's a bit like this, and it's a bit nutty out there, isn't it? I think today's the last really hot day. But this morning, all I know is at 7 a.m, it was 20... What was it, Finn? 27 degrees at 7 a.m. this morning. That's just weird. Doesn't normally do that, even if it gets to 27 degrees later. So I think it's going to calm down a bit, and we're back to normal. It's summer. Hooray! Mid-20s next week. Bring it on. But anyway, my point was, if you're suffering a bit in the heat and you think, I can't hang on the phone, I can't monkey around, make it a call, don't know when I'm going to be free, a voice note is often the best way to do it. This tech did not exist a couple of years back, so any views you have on any of the subjects, where you get your news from, should there be a general election, you can voice note us on 0344 499 1000. That's also the same number you can call us on too. This one from Elliot. I don't understand the theory. If the change of Prime Minister is no different, hence why the change, because Keir was garbage and dangerous, really bad at his job. He has to know that therefore shouldn't be allowed to stay. I don't quite understand that. Any other job, you'd just be sacked. I despair, says Elliot in broken English. Thank you for that, Elliot. Loads more still to come. 0344 499 1000. You can message us, of course, on 87222. Should there be a general election, social media and news, and anything else you've heard along the way as well. This is Talk.
3: 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Headlines.
2: The shocking moments Henry Novak's killer told police he'd been racially abused by his victim have been revealed. When Vikram Digwa described having his turban pushed off his head and being dragged around by his hair, the teen was already dying from the 5 stab wounds Digwa had inflicted.
4: My brothers and senior stopped it, and that's when he then started stumbling around, started climbing around all these sort of bits and bobs and stuff like that. So literally, I saw him from there, from the get-go, from there, I saw, look, mate, you clearly are obviously drunk. I said to him, carry on with your day.
2: Digwa was convicted of murder and given a minimum of 21 years for his random attack on Novak last month. Sir Keir Starmer is said to be taking advice on whether Minister Mike Tapp has broken government protocol. Home Secretary Shabana Mahmood says Tapp was out of step with government policy when he wrote in The Times saying foreign care workers should be exempt from plans to tighten settlement rules. A bid to find out who's made rape and human trafficking allegations against Andrew and Tristan Tate has been thrown out by the High Court. The controversial influencers, who denied 21 charges in the UK, were challenging the decision to hide the names of their accusers by the Crown Prosecution Service. Both face extradition from Romania for trial here. The boss of the country's largest ambulance service is warning people to drink responsibly and avoid exercising outside due to extreme heats in the UK. A red warning for southeast England has been extended until 9 o'clock tonight. While many of us struggle to cope, Fergus Elias of Balfour Winery in Kent says it's perfect for winemaking.
5: If you think about where grapes are grown traditionally, you know, he says in southern France, South Africa, Australia, you know, these are not cool countries. So actually, yeah, the vineyard and the vines are quite happy. They like this. This is nice.
2: Meanwhile, warnings for thunderstorms remain in place over the weekend too. And Little say a tenth of job interviews at new shops in the UK will be reserved for people who've been out of work for at least 6 months. The supermarket says it's to help tackle barriers to employment. That's your latest. I'm Tom Clayton.
3: 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News. Update. Across the UK, on DAB+, on the app, on your mobile, and on your side. This is Talk. Plain, common sense thinking. Ian Collins, Afternoon Empire.
1: Good afternoon. 3 minutes, or coming up on 3 minutes after 2 o'clock. We've got loads to get through at this end. Over half of Brits now support a law enforcing a general election whenever a governing party changes leader mid-term, as pressure mounts on Labour to give the public a say following Starmer's resignation and Burnham's coronation in waiting. Should there be one? I know it's an obvious bit route one-y of a question, but it's absolutely relative and relevant to everything that's going on right now. And of course, you know, Andy Burnham is the man himself who suggested that under these very conditions there should be a general election. Also this afternoon, killers, rapists, sex offenders are set to be among 6,000 criminals to be released early from September as Justice Secretary David Lammy implements changes allowing serious offenders to walk free halfway through their sentence in a desperate bid to stop Britain's prisons running out of space. And if that's the only way you can facilitate things by, well, we've got a bit cramped over there on Sea Wing, well, just let some people out. Yeah, that, you see, slightly goes against the spirit of the place they're in. Oh, yes, prison, incarceration, you know the thing. And mental health benefit claimants are being coached by an AI chatbot on how to maximise their PIP payments. One of these tools is actually called Pippin, the PIP Benefit Support Worker, guiding users on how to claim up to $10,000 a year. Ka-ching. Nice if you can get it. Lots to get through. 0344 499 1000. This in from Ben regarding a general election. The best option is a compulsory leadership election with TV debates with the Andrew Neils of this world, so the nation would know all about a potential new leader. Manifesto needs to be adhered to, or a general election must be called. But of course, it's what else you can do in addition to the manifesto that will sometimes mark out a leader or a party. And I'm thinking of digital ID in particular, which wasn't in the... I think I'm right in saying this. Someone correct me if I'm wrong. Wasn't in the Labour manifesto. It's such a massive piece of legislation. And by the way, that would have happened under a Tory government. Because, you know, you've got to be so far down the line already on an initiative like digital ID to say, yeah, we're going to do that next couple of years. I mean, the infrastructure has to be, you don't start that from scratch. If you were trying to start something so big as that from scratch, you'd be talking about, you know, 10, 15-year plan. So you can add to things. But I do think when you have something as big as this, as big as changing a leader, the arguments to have a general election are pretty powerful. Even though I would have deserted them at a moment's questioning, to me that wasn't how you do it. We vote for parties, not individuals. We're not the American system. But, you know, the more I think about it, the more it seems to me now that maybe a general election is the right way forward. Let me bring to your attention as well that the man who assaulted two female police officers and a member of the public during a violent attack at Manchester Airport is being sentenced today. This is Mohammed Fahir Amaz, 21, found guilty of attacking armed cop PC Ellie Cook and an unarmed officer, PC Lydia Ward, back in, we all remember this, July 23rd, 2024. The incident happened after Amaz and his older brother, Mohammed, who's 26, picked up their mother from a flight. Amaz headbutted a man after confronting him at a Starbucks in the terminal. The sentence for Amaz is due to start at 2:15. So, to around about 10 minutes' time, we are likely to get the results of that sentencing and bring it to you here first. It was a really convoluted court case. I know you see the video and everyone saw the video. And this is, again, where the whole social media thing is not always that helpful. Could the jury not work this out? You've only got to look at the video. But sometimes that's not the only question the jury is being asked. And there was all sorts of counter-arguments, self-defence, and, you know, who threw the first punch? And was that punch intended? Was it too hard for self-defence? Was it? You have this lot thrown at 12 men and women sitting on a jury. It's not a straight case of going, did that man hit that man? Because you look at it and go, well, yeah, of course he did. Fine, if that was the case, everybody would be found guilty. But then there's the nuance, and then there's the other defences that will go alongside it, both individual and legal, etc. However, out of this, there did come a guilty verdict, a very serious offence as well, of attacking two police officers on that day. So we'll wait and see what the details are when we get that result. Sentencing starts in about 10 minutes. Now, as I mentioned in the beginning, up to 6,000 criminals, including those convicted of manslaughter, rape, GBH, sex offences, are to be freed from September under changes being made by Justice Secretary David Lammy. They'll now serve half of their sentence instead of two-thirds. Didn't it used to be that once upon a time? And then they kind of moved it to two-thirds because everyone thought, half's a bit, like, bit weird, isn't it? Like, half 50, something very totemically disturbing about, you're going to get 10 years. Actually, Gov, it's only five. I mean, that was a bit weird. So they changed it. Now it's sort of gone back. The reason is apparently the government says that prisons are full. Let's just have a reminder, though, of what Keir Starmer said when the Conservative Party did this.
6: Well, I am critical of the Tories' early release scheme because what's happened is that they're releasing early prisoners who should still be in prison.
1: Yeah, prison to prison. That's what he said in opposition. Funny how you change when you're in the big gig. Let's speak with Sam Samsworth. We've spoken to Sam before, former prison officer, host of the Real Porridge podcast. How you doing, Sam?
7: I'm good, mate. How are you, Ian?
1: Yeah, good as gold. Now, you know this terrain. You know what Sea Wing looks like on a crowded day. So you'll have a very different understanding to the one I've got. And my one is the sort of tax-paying human instinctive view that if you do something terrible and someone says it's 10 years, you should serve, well, certainly most of that. I understand the incentive thing, but certainly most of it, not half of it.
7: But quite definitely, mate. Listen, Ian, it's about risk to the public for me.
1: Yep.
7: So anyone who's in for any sort of violence, anyone who's in for any sort of sex offence, that's exposing yourself to more serious stuff, quite definitely will always remain, those sort of people, a risk to the public, and they shouldn't be getting out early at all. Yep. If you look now, for me, it'd be dead easy. Anyone with less than 12 months, bam, they're out. Let's look how many we've got. I'll bet you there's at least 6,000 people with less than 12 months. Mm. No risk to the public. I've got another one for you. How about all the people who were in for social media making comments?
1: Yep.
7: Are they a risk to the public? Yep. I would argue they're not. I would argue maybe the establishment see them as a risk, but not the public. So for me, it's outrageous, Ian. And
1: I completely agree. I mean, the social media thing, I can completely disagree. Look, I've seen people write stuff and I just think, I'm never offended by stuff, Sam, but I just think you're a halfwit or an idiot. But the last time I looked, being an idiot isn't a criminal offence. And certainly, even if it was a criminal offence, it's not one that serves anyone by sending you to jail. It's ridiculous.
7: Well, again, they're in jail, aren't they? Because of the threat. They were remanded into custody.
1: Yeah.
7: That was a threat. Kangaroo courts. You know, people, they were threat unfairly. If they say to me, we're going to remand you into custody for 2 years before you go to trial, or you plead guilty,
1: yes.
7: No, it's out of order, mate. But anyone who is a sex offender of any sort, the other side of it, Ian, is the probation service, like the prison service, is absolutely flat. They're losing people as soon as they recruit. There's a lot of new people. They can't manage the population, the workload they've already got. 6,000 more people, half of them are risk to the public. They can't monitor them, mate. Yeah. They absolutely cannot.
1: And it's only when, like, us having this conversation, Sam, I just think, I mean, you said it early doors, right in this conversation, that there's loads of... You could go through so many offences before you got to rapists, right? I mean, surely anyone with half a brain would go, right, the people that are never coming out until they've served their sentence will be the rapists and those convicted of the most heinous and violent crimes, manslaughter, that kind of thing. They will serve whatever sentence the judge gave them. But we've got a shed load of other people down here, you know, got some white collar boys. They thought they could trouser a few quid while working in the accountancy department. They're not my ideal next door neighbours, but I don't think they're going to be any harm to anybody. If you stick a tag and a curfew on them, that's a better way to spend public money. Should they be the people you'd go for?
7: Ian, you hit the nail on the head, mate. Anyone with half a brain, it's about common sense, mate.
1: Yeah.
7: And this government seem incapable of applying any common sense. Anyway, it is a thing. We need more prison spaces, don't we? Letting people out early is not a solution.
1: No.
7: This country, they're too expensive to build and they're way behind. They cannot keep up with the crime wave, the current crime wave. So do you know what? How about Rwanda? Remember that name, Rwanda?
1: Yeah.
7: Played a part, yeah. So how about we build 3 prisons in Rwanda and any foreign nationals, asylum seekers in our prisons, that's where they're going. They go from court, they go straight there.
1: Yeah.
7: Cheaper to build, boost Rwanda's economy. There's plenty of ex-prison officers. I'd be happy to go, show the populace, you know, what the job is, how to manage prisoners and the like. And then maybe look at elsewhere, you know, where we've got a big population of prisoners. Maybe one in Pakistan, Somalia, etc., mate. Cheaper to build, let's boost foreign economies.
1: That's a great point. I've never thought of it that way, because, I mean, people talk about Rwanda in terms of just immigration, but there must be other options there. I mean, personally, I've always thought that, you know, the idea that you can't get somebody to build a prison in the time... I mean, I've been doing these debates for about 20 years now. You have worked in that system for a long, long time. In the time we've been talking about it and you've been working in there... they could have probably built 10 of them, but of course they just keep getting kicked into the long grass. We can't do it. It's impossible.
7: The problem, Ian, is if they build it, they can't staff them, mate. Every new prison that they've built since I left the prison service 10 years ago, yet they've struggled to staff. That is another issue. You know, staff are getting younger, more experienced. We've talked about this before, and it is an issue. It's almost 50% female staff in male jails.
1: Yeah.
7: That's a frontline job. It doesn't work. It's not helpful. There's no discipline. So again, for me, if we can't manage it in this country, let's look elsewhere.
1: Let's look elsewhere indeed. Sam, thank you very much indeed. Lovely to have you on again. Sam Samworth, he's a former prison officer and of course host of the Real Porridge podcast. He does as you probably guessed or felt from listening to that. Tell it like it is, no messing around. Paul says, if the prisons are full, surely common sense, you would build new prisons. How can a mastermind like Lammy be the Justice Secretary? It makes more sense to let the patriots who've been jailed out. What's interesting, I hate the word patriots, by the way. Hate it. Patriotic, I love. Patriots as a, it's like my identity. I am a patriot. What do you do for me? I'm a patriot. Nails on a blackboard, all that kind of stuff. I don't disagree with the point that's just been made there by Paul, and that is that there are people in there who, if you lobbed a brick at a copper's head in a riot, you should be there. Yes, I'd probably keep you there for many more years than the judge would have done. But if you said some stuff on social media, and by the way, it's not a free pass, social media, but I think we know that, don't we now? Most of us know that it's not a free pass. You can't just say anything you want. But people sort of think you can say anything you want. I was reminded of this very point that we're discussing here, of the news element, which the government are looking to write to social media tech companies to get them to prioritise, if you like, proper news outfits. The BBCs of this world, the Channel 4s, ITVs and all the rest of it. And therefore, ditch some of the scurrilous stuff that is apparently purporting to be journalism. Now, you see, all the stuff I hate, and I talk about this often, I don't want to ban any of it, to be honest. I'd like it to sometimes come with a slight warning that this is someone's opinion, not fact, or this is someone who is habitually a BSer of the highest nature. I mentioned Andrew Bridgen a little earlier. Those kind of people. I don't want to ban any of them. I mean, let them speak. Let them... The problem is that these things can develop quite a following. We were talking about, how do you favour the kind of platform for your news? And we were talking about some of the stuff that gets printed. Earlier today, I spotted, and I forgot to save the tweet, but it'll be there for anyway. If I bother to do a bit of a dive, I'd find it again. There was a case yesterday where a teenager was found not guilty of the murder of a child. You'd have heard it on our news throughout the course of the day. The teenager was found not guilty of the murder of a child. And consequently, the teenager, because of the age, was not allowed to be named. I looked on Twitter a little earlier and someone, I think they were in America, actually. I don't even think they were British. I don't know why. They actually, there's a reason, of course, you don't name somebody of that age. Firstly, because of their age. So they're essentially a child. That's a whole different position than being a fully-fledged adult. Secondly, there are other people involved. If you name that person, then you're also essentially naming that person's siblings, their parents, all sorts of other issues. I know that can be argued at any stage, but I think with a child, that's why we have different laws. So this bloke asks on social media, oh, this story of the kid that has been found not guilty of murder, does anyone know who it is? And I thought, just even asking that question is a bit weird. I was a bit disturbed by that. But I thought, don't worry, my fellow Brits will line up to explain to this old Yankee chancer, sir, we don't do things like that round here. We don't name children. There's a good reason. No, that didn't happen. Loads of people went, hello, mate, yeah, I know who it is. Yeah, he lives around the corner from me. Yeah, I'll tell you who it is. Here's his name, here's his address. Dozens of people, dozens, go, yeah, that'd be old bleep, bleep, bleep. Known for it, yeah, the right toe rag. Everyone knows who he is. And I just thought, and then I realised what I've always known, but still disappoints me, that all of those people, I'm thinking they must, surely they know it's wrong. No, they didn't. They really didn't. Some of them would have thought, this kid's got anonymity almost as some kind of bizarre protection because of his religion or something like that. It wasn't any of that, by the way. But that would be the... But many of them were just, they thought they were helping someone out. Yeah, I can help you out here, mate. Yeah, it's little Mickey Smithers. Lives down the road from your Auntie Rose. Mate, that's not the law of the land, says, no, that's not good, and there's good reasons for it. But that is your social media news headlines. David's in Coventry. What have you got for us, David? Good afternoon to you.
8: Good afternoon, Ian. You posed the question earlier on in your programme.
1: Yeah.
8: You were discussing the Henry Novak case that absolutely dreadful behaviour of the police.
1: Correct.
8: And you said, you asked and posed a question. You said, when did this all start?
1: Yes.
8: And the answer is very, very simple. Uncle Tony, in 1997, came to power as our Prime Minister.
1: Did.
8: And one of the things that he did relatively early on was he changed entirely the method of recruitment to the police. He brought in a rule that all candidates to be police officers have to have a degree. To that end, he set up the police college. The police college now has almost all of the recruits that apply to be police officers go through its doors.
1: Yeah.
8: They are vetted. And all of the woke people are given a bit of a leg up

0: capable of doing their job, capable of looking after themselves if things kicked off a little bit.
1: Sure.
0: They were ideal candidates. They had a level of common sense and a level of experience of the world. I would love to know what percentage of police officers today originated from the military. I would guess it's probably around the 1% or 2%, if that.
1: I would, yeah, I would tend to absolutely agree with you. Absolutely spot on. Listen, David, I have to move for time, but brilliant call. Thank you very much indeed for that. 0344 499 1000. Makes a good point about the kind of College of Policing and the route and part of the issues. Just very briefly, the Met Office have said that Friday, today, provisionally became the UK's hottest June day on record. 36.9 Celsius recorded at Wattisham in Suffolk. That beats yesterday's high temperature, which was 36.7 Celsius. In Merrifield in Somerset. And 36.7, we'll go on to meet 36.9 in the semis, and we'll bring you the next temperature result this time next week. Cannot wait. Back to more of your calls coming next on Talk.
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10: The M5 in Somerset remains closed both ways. 22 Burnham on Sea to Bridgewater North at junction 23. So queuing and emergency repairs continue there. Southbound M1 struggling down to Colville at 22. There's a lane closure in place. A vehicle fire there causing delays. And 45 minutes worth of queues anti-clock on the M25. A lane out at Darrenth at 2. A lane also out anti-clock towards Potters Bar 24. And that's queuing as well.
2: Argument, attitude, opinion. Have you got the guts for Talk? Across the UK, the home of common sense, this is Talk.
1: This is Talk. So we've just discovered... So there's this thing... Matt's our tech op today. So there's a little thing... What's it called, Finn, that thing? Give your presenter a bit of notice. Like... 30 seconds, 40. Finn, whoever, I don't know. That's the reason I'm sitting here now with a microphone but no earphones on, so I can't hear a thing. Should we go to some calls? This could be interesting, couldn't it? Can't hear anybody. We've got Jennifer. Jennifer is in the Isle of Wight. How are you doing, Jennifer?
11: I'm very well, thank you. How are you?
1: I'm good. Yeah, fire away.
11: It's regarding... the general election that you were talking about.
1: Yes, should we have one? Would you
11: I feel very strongly about it. I'll tell you, read what I've written and we can discuss it. It's
1: yes.
11: regarding general elections. Why are there no rules to prevent political parties making promises in their manifestos and not honouring them? For the rest of us, doing this would be fraud by false representation. A law should be made saying if each item on their manifesto has not been addressed in six months and completed in a year, I've said, but that's open to discussion,
1: sure.
11: They must resign or be removed.
1: Well, isn't the argument that you've... I mean, I don't know what the data would show in terms of how many political...

0: political parties miss their manifesto pledges, you know, to what degree. They would say, the smart money would say, well, hang on a second, as long as they do it in the parliament, surely they've done it.
1: Well, I don't agree with that. I think that's why people are so reluctant to want to vote, because they think, oh, well, they're all the same, these parties. They'll say they're going to do this, yeah, that, and the other, and then they don't have any intention of doing it. It doesn't matter, and they don't get pulled up about it. So if there were rules or a law or something that would make them toe the line, they wouldn't do it, especially now we're getting parties like the Greens that seem to say anything.
0: Oh, well, they'll all say anything, won't they? I mean, that's the problem, because we rely also, everything that happens is, I don't think social media is completely decisive in terms of, you know, who wins an election. But it does form a mood music around it. It does, it kind of provides this chamber of noise and debate. And at its best, it's brilliant, because people can thrash things out. And you'll see people argue that you never thought you would see publicly argue, whether it's a journalist or a politician or just somebody with a view, people that you like. So there's lots to like about it, but there's also... there's a lot of noise there, Jennifer, right? There's a lot of noise informing the view. It's very hard to cut through that cacophony of jip and come up with, you know, an opinion based on what you've just heard or seen.
1: It seems to make it something that I think should be simplified, very complicated.
0: Yes, it does. It really makes it complicated, because you have people, you know, particularly those with large followings, and they might... I'm not talking about people who are... you know, fully paid up journalists and get, you know, have got good careers or famous people. If you're a punter, to coin a phrase, and you start a social media site and on Twitter, and you really go for it, and you particularly major on a certain theme, doesn't matter whether you're left wing or right wing, this works both ways, you can have hundreds of thousands of followers, and in some cases, even millions, without any single qualification for news. Now, that's fine if you're not purporting to offer news rather than opinion, but it changes people's views, right?
1: Well, it's also a complication that people are going to all... it's just making a big thing out of something that I think is quite obvious. Make a manifesto. You should just do them, and there should be a time limit, and you shouldn't be allowed to say you will and not.
0: Well, indeed. I mean, that would be... all of those things would be absolutely ideal. But, of course, sitting here in the chamber of everybody having an opinion, everyone having the spotlight, everybody having a microphone, it's tricky. Jennifer, you've been brilliant. Thank you very much indeed for that. Lenny says, I believe Labour are acting similar as they did with Mandelson, which is dangerous with someone as genuine as a £9 note. Used to be a 9-bob note, Lenny, didn't it? With our democracy, that is not fit for purpose. The state of the country is enough evidence. But do we have the view, whether it's Lenny or anyone else, the view of the state of this country? I mean, we've said it about every single party that you disagree with forever, right? If you are a Tory and you don't like the left, you say it about, like, bloody Neil Kinnock or Miliband, Gordon Brown, Blair, whoever it happens to be. But we've now added sort of not just booster rockets to it, we've added this new layer of social media which informs the debate. It makes people who already thought they were right and wondered about that really believe they are right. And therefore the passion... you're arguing with an enemy, and you can say anything you like about an enemy. Pol Pot would be your enemy. No one's going to tell you off for insulting Pol Pot. Right? Hitler, Saddam Hussein, you name it, Milosevic, you know, the list goes on. No one's going to tell you off for that. So you fight with impunity. It's absolutely fine. All guns blazing, attack, attack, attack. So our brains have gone a bit crazy on this stuff. But dividing what is opinion and what is news, which is the other part of... I hadn't realised when we started this debate, by the way, about a general election tomorrow, how well it ties in with that other story about social media companies, because it genuinely does, and where we get the information from. I had a discussion on, again, it's very hard to tell who's right and who's wrong on so many things. I had a discussion with a guy And I very rarely dip my toe into social media. Finn seems to think I do more than I do. But I did look. I think twice this year I've got into a discussion with somebody of when it's been a little bit, not prickly, but just what you might call, you know, basically disagreeable. And it was, I mean, it was really rather simple. It was a question this guy raised. And let me just find this. He said, this guy, I won't name him, and it was a discussion on the call to prayer that we discussed yesterday. And he says, I prefer Poland's policy. Zero Islamics, zero mosques, free to walk our streets, Christmas festivities are worry-free, no halal, and freedom of speech. And I said to him, the only problem is none of that's true. To which he said, what makes you say that? Now, I don't even know how to answer that to start with. What makes me say that? What if it's like saying the Eiffel Tower is in Paris and someone going, what makes you say that? Because it is, right? We just know it is. I said, it's just a fact. Feel free to look it up. It won't be hard to find. He said, it can't just be a fact without evidence. Otherwise, it's just an opinion. To which I said, in which case, you'll need to do a basic check online to confirm it for yourself. It won't take you long. He said, I sent you Grok's answer. And he said it was true. They are actively seeking ways to ban calls of prayer. To which I replied, my final reply, I said, yes, but you said they'd banned mosques, halal meat and Islamics. None of this is true. It would be one of the biggest stories on the planet if an EU country had done such a thing. And that was how the conversation went. Now, pretty harmless stuff. He was just completely misinformed about something. He'd obviously read it somewhere, heard it somewhere, and thought, there must be some truth in that. I'll put it on social media. That is fine. Me and him had a measured back and forth on one issue. Nobody got angry. Nobody insulted anybody. Nobody swore. But he got that information from somewhere. And there'll be an account somewhere that has probably got 32 million followers who's putting that kind of stuff out on the hour, on the minute. And again, left wing, right wing, doesn't matter. Who do you believe? 0344 499 1000. This is Talk.
2: 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This is Talk.
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0: It is Talk. This from Steve, who says, one issue that drives me drives the rapid change of PMs is that none of them have a plan that they can explain that the electorate believes. They do something without disclosing consequences, timelines and contingencies. For example, we've launched breakfast clubs. That will raise X million children out of poverty. How? What the heck does a child getting breakfast do to change the state of poverty? If anyone can show empirical evidence that this is the case, I may not poo-poo the notion, but there is no common sense in this tactic. Steve, you're absolutely bang on. You put it brilliantly. There is no common sense. Bridget Phillipson, the other day, who was accused by Kemi Badenoch of being a what was the class warrior, a sadistic, horrible class warrior, yet again repeated the lie, repeated by many governments, we've taken this amount of kids out of poverty. Taking your financial position momentarily across a man-made line designed by somebody in the civil service does not take you out of poverty, doesn't fundamentally take you out of poverty. So the line of being in poverty is, you know, you earn 30 quid a week, but if you earn £30.50, you're not in poverty. So you give somebody 50p, could you realistically say, you're no longer in poverty? You know, there's a perpetualness. Is it perpetualness or perpetuality about poverty? You know, it's a conclusion you could only draw over a slightly longer period of time. They go, well, they've got 50p extra a week and a free breakfast for the kids. They're no longer in poverty. It's that kind of nonsense. Steve, great point. Thank you. Let's go back to that discussion then of Labour publishing plans to force tech giants to boost what it calls trusted news sources. Critics warning it is a biased, but it is biased by design and raises serious questions about who gets to decide what is trustworthy. I think that's such a fundamental point, isn't it? Who gets to decide? Let's speak with Dominic Frisby, the author, comedian and commentator. Dominic, always good to have you on with us. You see, I understand, we all know there's a lot of tosh on social media. We know there's a whole shedload of echo chambers. We know there's right-wing nut jobs, left-wing nut jobs. The noise over there, it's amphitheatre-like. And that's why mostly we love it. It's infuriating sometimes, but it's an interesting bit of Wild West to experience. However, the idea, and I also know that many people aren't, you know, they're not necessarily news voices, they're opinion speakers, etc. But the idea that the government decide, well, tech giants via the nudge from the government decide who we need to be listening to is kind of several leaps beyond anything I thought even this government might come up with. Is that fair?
14: I think it's a very worrying development indeed, Ian. And, you know, on so many different levels, it's worrying. Yes, the internet is full of fake news, but studies repeatedly show that people are very good at separating truth from fact. And I just think citizen journalism has been a tremendous source of truth over the last however many years, 10 years or whatever. And, you know, every citizen journalist, we're all armed with phones now, and that's literally all you need to become a news broadcaster. And without citizen journalism, for example, we wouldn't have learned the truth of the rape gangs. And because, and that was the story that, you know, over many years, the BBC had tried to bury. And in addition to that, you know, there was the Trump doctoring the Trump speech last year. I mean, that's not just a mistake. That is deliberate false information.
0: I mean, that's in another league, isn't it, of misinformation.
14: Yeah, and when the BBC is doctoring news stories, and we all know that the BBC has a left-wing bias, and so it's just plainly, what I think this boils down to is, I mean, so let's park that one thought. Citizen journalism is a better source of truth than state media. Full stop, as far as I'm concerned. And the general public are, over time, very good at separating truth from fact. And in fact, you know, if you go on Twitter or whatever, it's very self-policing. Because if somebody posts something that's fake, everyone writes underneath, it's fake. And over time, you develop the people that you follow and you go, this guy's reliable and this guy's unreliable.
0: You see, I agree. I was going to say, Dominic, I agree with some of that. I think the idea that if you get somebody who can break a story, there was something else. I think it was in the States. Do you remember there was the story, Dominic? So it didn't affect us here, but it was the local authority or the state that had been handing out bucket loads of cash to a charity that simply didn't exist over many years.
14: Somalian charities in I want to say, Minnesota.
0: That sounds about right. So it was and there was a guy, a young journalist, who, you know, went out there and sort of looked at this. He'd already heard a rumble somewhere that there was something skew-if, and he looked into it. I thought that was brilliant. And, you know, somebody said to me afterwards that, you know, do you know how many press releases over the years CNN and the like have received on this from people telling them there was a problem? Not once did a journalist set foot in the postcode, let alone examine the story. So we get it. The other side of that, unfortunately, walking around a migrant hotel with an iPhone, filming a pool table and an egg sandwich, I'm a bit done with that one, Dominic, because everyone's flipping done it and I'm not gaining anything from it. So,
14: well, you don't have to watch it.
0: No, I don't, and that's why I don't want to ban it. I've always said, I don't want to ban it, I'll judge it my way, someone else can judge it their way. But I like the idea people can go out and do it. And the idea that a government is going to decide is disturbing.
14: I couldn't agree more. And just from the point of view of the ordinary person, there are loads of people who want to be journalists, but there are only so many jobs at the BBC. There's only so many jobs at Talk. There's only so many jobs in, you know, the Daily Telegraph or whatever. There just aren't enough jobs for everyone. Yeah. But the beauty of the democratization of media is that everyone can go out and be a journalist, whether you work for a big publication or not. And in fact, there's a lot of citizen journalists who've gone to build up big followings and very good publications, excellent sources of news. And what's more, let's just say, you know, there's a bomb goes off in my house right now and it's the Russian whatever. You know, I'm going to be the best person to report on the bomb, assuming I survive the explosion. I'm right here on the scene with my phone.
0: Yeah.
14: It's going to take the BBC half an hour or something to get here. So if you want right on the spot news, the Citizen is the best source of it. So that's one thing. But what I would add to that is what governments hate, and particularly if they are of a authoritarian nature, is the fact that they have lost control of the narrative. And that's what this is about. The BBC, they can control. The big tech companies, you know, we saw during COVID, they will impose censorship if lent on by the government. And we have Elon Musk and the free speech that is Twitter or X to thank so much because Twitter has become a form of free speech. It's infected everywhere else. And so Facebook's got more free speech and YouTube has and so on. But what it also means is that the state has lost control of the narrative. Now, when you look specifically at Keir Starmer, who one assumes is behind all of this, you know, every time he posts something on Twitter, you know, written by ChatGPT.
0: Yes.
14: What is so beautiful is the replies that come underneath. In fact, the replies that Sadiq Khan has, you know, blocked replies because he can't.
0: He does that a lot, doesn't he?
14: You know, Keir Starmer's written, and the replies are hilarious, but they're also truthful. And if Keir Starmer read his own replies, and presumably he does, it must absolutely crush him, and he will hate it. And so I bet you, as much as anything, he's doing this as a means to, you know, he hates these insurrectionalist people who don't agree with his worldview, and they're undermining it. And, you know, without the free speech that is across social media, it's a way to hold our leaders to account, and they don't like to be held to account, particularly when they're faced with a difficult decision, a bipolar decision such as Palestine and Israel. It's a bipolar thing. Which team are you on? And most governments, you know, they'll try and do the Tony Blair third way.
0: Yeah.
14: Well, you can't anymore. That's the nature of the internet, and they've lost control of the narrative.
0: Yeah, I agree, and I concede, because as much as some of the stuff it might infuriate me, as I said, Dominic, I don't want to ban this stuff. I do wonder does it even matter? Is there a way of working out, you know, what that whole thing of, you know, what is true, what isn't quite true? What is, should journalism, for example, when there's an anonymity order on somebody, you will naturally get, within half a second, everybody or a load of people naming the person. Now, I can remember this happening as far back as Baby P, when the people responsible for the death of Baby P had anonymity initially because there was going to be a future case, and that case could collapse because they could never get a fair trial if they were, hey, here's the killers of Baby P. There was no way that anyone on a jury was going to say, yeah, let's impartially make judgment on this. But of course, on social media, people just started naming them. Now, that's a tricky one, isn't it? Because the law of the land, if I named those people, I could go to jail. I'd probably potentially be fired. The station would definitely be fined a lot of money for it. I might be dragged into a courtroom. by a judge. But if Bob in Arbroath said, oh, yeah, Charlie Smithers, it's Charlie Smithers that did it. Now, what do we do with that, Dominic? Do we just let that go? Do we police it?
14: No.
0: What do we do?
14: I completely agree. It's a problem. And the state needs to adapt to the new technologies available at the time and accept the fact that this is going to happen, and it needs to improve its legal processes and adapt to the new situation.
0: Sure.
14: Rather than try and impose an old situation where the technology is completely different, it's all part of this controlling the narrative. Well, these anonymity orders, you can't control them now because we have total free speech. You're going to have to update your processes. I'm sorry. That's the answer.
0: Yeah, no, again, and I love the opinion stuff, and I think, but there are times when you want to make sure you're watching. You know, I see somebody once in a while send me a link to something, say, have you not seen this, Collins? And I'll look at it and I'll think, yeah, that's brilliant. But, you know, and they want to know why I'm not reporting on it or talking about it. And I'll say, well, it's not actually true. It's just somebody's opinion on something. And it's a brilliant opinion. It's also one I happen to agree with. But I'm not about to sort of claim it as a news story because it's opinion-based. And I might cite that opinion as an example of the range of opinions on a particular story. So it's that confusion. But you sense then, Dominic, this stuff ultimately polices itself.
14: Yes. And I think, you know, the truth will eventually out. And it's, you know, I'm very much a libertarian and anarchist in my philosophy and my outlook. By the way, the word you were looking for was perpetuity.
0: Perpetuity, of course it was. Where did I went to? I went to what did I say? I had two examples, both of which were wrong.
14: Or something.
0: Perpetualness, perpetuity. That was exactly
14: I'm
0: the word. Fake news.
14: I'm a great believer in what Cooper Thwaite, who was the financial controller of Hong Kong, used to call the aggregation of multiple decisions, and results in a better outcome than the decision of one bureaucrat sitting in an office somewhere. And I'm a big believer in the aggregation. And sure, there are going to be fake news stories all the time, but we will get better at policing them, self-policing them, and the outcome, which is ultimately what we all want, is the truth.
0: Sure.
14: And then you have to go, well, you know, the entire history of humankind is a history of people trying to cleave to the truth. And the truth, you know, you never quite get there, but it's what art is, it's what science is. We're all trying to get the truth. And do you ever get there? Who knows? But I can promise you that multiple individuals operating on their own have got a better chance of arriving at a better truth than a state broadcaster does. 100%.
0: Let's just finally talk about an area. I mean, this could be fake news. There's a lot of weather stuff going on, Dominic. I've just got to run this by you because you're a Brit and we like talking about the weather. We know that, you know, Ed Miliband is looking after us all with his little net zero empire. Without Ed, frankly, I think we'd be dead already. So it's just worth always remembering whenever we talk about the weather.
14: This is a perfect example, Ian, of why the government hates free speech, because every single argument that he's put forward under the guise of science has been completely undermined online. And so he just looks like a fool. And that's where they don't like it.
0: Yeah. And making Ed Miliband look like a fool is always quite good. I mean, it's kind of built into being Ed Miliband anyway. So when a few more layers are added to it. But I was going to mention this. 37 Celsius in Santon Downham in West Suffolk. Do you know Santon Downham, Dominic?
14: No, I've never been there.
0: Have you ever gigged over there at Santon Downham?
14: No, I haven't. I have gigged in Suffolk.
0: Yeah.
14: But I'm pro sunshine, Ian.
0: I'm pro sunshine. 37 degrees there today. It's a June record. Hooray. So there you go. We can all celebrate.
14: Proves everything.
0: It does. Dominic, great to see you as ever. Dominic Frisby, the author, comedian, commentator. Check out Dominic's new books and where he is appearing. He's a top bloke. Always love his take on things. 0344 499 1000. We've got the voice of doom on the way. Oh, yes. Day 8. We've now frightened Matt, our tech op, today, going, voice of doom, no one told me about this, sunshine. What you doing to me, Collins? Day 8, voice of doom, the mystery voice, coming next on Talk.
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19: Both sides of the M5 and Somerset remain closed between junctions 22 and 23, so between Bridgewater and Burnham-on-Sea. Major queues as emergency repairs there continue. Queues 2 anti-clockwise on the M25 towards Darrenth at junction 2, lane 1 still combed off as repairs continue there. And Warwickshire, the northbound M6 around Coventry, junction 3 to 4 queuing. There's currently two lanes combed off there whilst the broken down vehicle is sorted out. I'm Jules Buckley.
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2: 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This is Talk. Listen, watch, hear, see, talk. Argument, attitude, opinion. Across the UK, this is Talk.
0: It is Talk. So, Voice of Doom, day... What did we say it was? Day... It was day 8. I said day 8. And they ripped into me out there going, what are you talking about, loser? It's not day 8. It's day 7. It's day 8. Mystery voice. Could be left wing, could be right wing, could be dead or alive. One simple question for you. Who is this?
24: Any of the noble aspirations.
0: Let's hear that again.
24: Any of the noble aspirations.
0: And again.
24: Any of the noble aspirations.
0: If you think you know, very simply, 87222. It's the only way you can have a crack at this. No prizes or anything, by the way. A bit of kudos attached, of course. 87222 if you know who this is.
24: Any of the noble aspirations.
0: And we'll tell you after the news at 3 if we get a correct answer. Back to your calls, comments. Alan in North Yorkshire. How are you doing, Alan?
25: Mate, it's old boy here.
0: How's life? All right, Al?
25: Could be better.
0: Okay, mate. Well, it's lovely to have you on again.
25: We don't want to talk about that, though. Anyway, right. Listen, I've got several things to say. First of all, Sir Isaac Newton, he was no mug, was he? That for every action, his third law... For every action, there's an equal and opposite reaction. And you can apply that to life every day of your life. If you do something stupid, right, you're going to face a consequence. And the thing is, with you were talking about kids earlier and they're underaged and, you know, we can't name them, blah, blah, blah. I would estimate, and this is just a guess, I don't know, I would guess the vast majority of the criminal fraternity come from the lowest... It sounds like I'm being snotty. I come from a council house, by the way. But from dull bludgers and people that have... dishonesty inherent in their DNA.
0: Yes.
25: And they're gonna end up, you know, the apple doesn't fall very far from the tree, does it?
0: That's generally true.
25: Then again, what else can I say? Oh yeah, Mr. Frisbee was saying about the telephone. You guys spend your entire lives on the telephone. You're missing out on life, mate. There's so much out there. There's so much to see, so much beauty, so much of everything. And all of these kids, you see them walking down the street every day.
0: And they are just engaged in a telephone. I know it sounds a bit old-fashioned when you say, you know, all the kids today with their technology, but there is something, this is different level now. What do you think about news, Alan, and news being delivered not by qualified journalists, but by people who've got a phone?
25: Well, yeah, I think it's kind of... I'm torn a little bit. Certainly, as far as the BBC is concerned, we can forget them. There's no possibility. CNN is the same. When I lived in Greece, we used to... The only English broadcast programme before I learned to speak Greek was CNN. And then once we learned to speak Greek, we could watch the national news and that.
0: Gotcha.
25: And whereas there's corruption everywhere, the difference is in other countries, if you are caught in a corrupt situation, your bones, mate, they bounce, I promise you.
0: Yeah.
25: But I think that Mr. Frisbee had a reasonable point on people being closer to the action. You know, what's that phrase about getting out of bed, tying your shoes, the bad news is halfway around the world.
0: Before the truth has put its boots on. Yeah, or lies are, whatever the story, whatever way you want to use it. Listen, Alan, I've got a run, mate, but you've forever, as ever, been brilliant. Have a great weekend. Thank you very much. Alan in North Yorkshire. When it comes to breaking news, I've said this God knows how many times, social media is your best friend because you will see stuff break on social media. As Dominic Frisbee said, something has happened in your locality. You know, if your back garden blows up because the Russians have landed whatever the Russian equivalent of a Chinook is in the local park and in they've come, then you're the best person that's going to film that, all right? No one is ever going to beat that. That's true. But once that's happened, that's when social media, that's when the Wild West bit kicks in. So after about 10 minutes, people start speculating. Ah, you know who that is, don't you? Yeah. Chinese. What? No, it's the Russians. Ah, be a Chinese. I think it's the French. And away it goes into a sort of Python-esque sketch. So the original story, brilliant, bang on, top job. After that, anything goes. Right, would you like a reminder of the Voice of Doom? Remember, this is the mystery voice, if you know who this is.
24: Any of the noble aspirations.
0: 87222, if you can answer that. And if we get a correct answer, we will tell you in the next hour. Lots still to get through. 0344 499 1000. This is Talk.
2: 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Headlines.
1: A group of men accused of taking part in a conspiracy to drug, rape and sexually assault an unconscious woman have had their identities revealed. A legal order preventing the identification of 13 defendants has been lifted. Talk's Toby Gillis has the details.
3: Only the victim's husband, who has admitted 15 counts of rape but denied 33 other charges, has had his name withheld in order for her anonymity to be preserved. The 14 men, most of whom were linked to the Greater Manchester area, were arrested last year. They include Jonathan Kirk, a senior paramedic, personally thanked by Prince Harry for his service after the 2011 Salford riots, an ex-youth football coach, Alan Robert Keelan from Manchester, and Carl Lindsay, who quit as chief executive of Taunton Town Football Club after his arrest.
1: Now, for the first time, we're hearing the lies killer Vikram Digwa told police as Henry Novak lay dying from the stab wounds he'd inflicted.
4: Pushed my turban off my head, started grabbing my uncle's hair, so I'm a seat. obviously, and he started grabbing my hair, started dragging me around. And obviously from there, then obviously altercations happened.
1: Digwell had in fact stabbed the 18-year-old in Hampshire 5 times by that point in a random attack. He was jailed for a minimum of 21 years for the murder last month. Sir Keir Starmer is said to be taking advice on whether the minister Mike Tapp has broken government protocol. Home Secretary Shabana Mahmood says Tapp was out of step with government policy when he wrote in the Times saying foreign care workers should be exempt from his plans to tighten settlement rules. A van driver became an unexpected hero in a police chase in Kent. A suspect was being chased on foot when he pulled over to let one of the armed officers hop in the back.
5: Get in the back. Go. Cheers, buddy. Follow that police officer.
1: They managed to get out ahead of the suspect before the officer jumped out and was able to arrest him. And a new record high temperature for the month of June has been set for a third day in a row. It reached a provisional temperature of 36.9 degrees Celsius in Suffolk. That's the latest. I'm Tom Clayton.
2: Talk. News. Updates. Across the UK. On DAB+. On YouTube. On the app. On your mobile, the home of common sense. This is Talk. Super Grip Stories. Ian Collins' Afternoon Empire.
0: What have we got going on? Quite a bit, as it turns out. Did you know over half of Brits now support a law which would force a general election whenever a governing party changes its leader mid-term? Seeing it happen time and time again, we're about to see it happen again. As pressure mounts on Labour, of course, to give the public a say following Starmer's resignation and Burnham's coronation in waiting, because it absolutely is that. And it's a bit... whatever our system says, and this is what the system is, it's a bit odd, isn't it? Particularly this one, where the man wasn't even an MP until a few days ago. Also this afternoon, killers, rapists, sex offenders set to be among 6,000 criminals released early from September as Justice Secretary David Lammy implements changes allowing serious offenders to walk free halfway through their sentences in a desperate bid to stop Britain's prisons running out of space. We'll have more on that too. And the mental health benefit claimants are being coached by AI chatbots on how to maximise their PIP payments. There's even a tool. They've got a special kind of friendly tool, which is there to give you kind of really nice and cosy advice. It's got a name. It's called Pippin the PIP Benefit Support Worker. It guides users on how to claim up to £10,000 of other people's money a year. What's not to like? 0344 499 1000. That's where you'll find us. Dan in Kent says, if political parties knew that changing leader will trigger a general election, MPs and governments might be more on the same page rather than all this backstabbing, which is only bad for the country. Steve in Bromgrove says, the reason the country is ungovernable is because those who govern are so obviously not doing the best for the country. Social media has just opened up this view to more people. And I suppose the other thing, and I don't know whether to say in fairness to politicians or serves them right, but one of the two, but it is a kind of, we judge in a far harsher way than we ever did. That's the point, isn't it? So any decision an MP or a politician makes is immediately open to scrutiny, discussion, and then you get onslaught, offence, threats, depending on what the policy is. So it's not straightforward. It's not like, oh, with respect, sir, I disagree with you. It's not that. It's like, you should die, you piece of scum. It's that. It's that, right? 0344 499 1000. Now, Donald Trump has weighed in on this issue of the leadership race and his verdict on Andy Burnham. Not really that flattering, frankly. We did talk about this a little bit yesterday, but it's worth having another listen to this.
6: Your Majesty.
7: The new incoming Prime Minister, Andy Burnham.
6: I don't know anything. I see that he was, I guess, the mayor of a town. I hear he's extremely liberal. Extremely. So that means he probably won't open up the North Sea. You know, I gave Keir Starmer some pretty good advice. I said, open up the North Sea. Go to Aberdeen, which was the hottest city in the whole continent. It was the oil city. It was the oil of Europe. and they closed everything. It was terrible. I saw it before my eyes, and I couldn't believe it. The North Sea is loaded. I have had every oil company come to see me. Sir, could you give us access to the UK? We would do anything to drill in the North Sea. And they haven't even found what's there. The amazing thing is they buy their oil from Norway, which gets the oil from the North Sea. Think of it. And they pay a big premium. Norway's got now $2 trillion in the bank, and UK is dying.
0: Donald Trump talking on the firstly, Andy Burnham, but secondly, our extraordinary position on going nowhere near the North Sea, despite the fact there's clearly oil there, because we know, because we used to drill for it and then stopped. Norway still do. Let's get to work with Greg Swenson. Greg is, of course, chairman of Republicans Overseas UK. Always good to see you, Greg. Just a point that's not that relevant, really, to the grander scale of these stories, but do you think Mr. Trump, the president, deliberately didn't name-check Manchester? Because it's not like a town or a city that people have never heard of.
8: Yeah, he might have done that as just another way to kind of make a dig at Andy Burnham. So that wouldn't surprise me. But if Beth Turner hadn't asked that question in the White House, I don't think he would have even mentioned or thought about it very
0: Indeed. And it did give him a chance to kind of launch a theme that he's been on before, and I happen to think the guy is right on this. And that is, well, there's two things. I mean, immigration, and he wrote that, didn't he, on an earlier tweet, just before Starmer designed. Immigration and oil, two things that Mr. Starmer failed spectacularly on, and I get the impression the president thinks that Mr. Burnham may well walk the same path as his predecessor on these two things.
8: Yeah, and I think he's almost making a challenge, you know, prove me wrong kind of thing. Yeah. So maybe Andy Burnham will do it. I mean, he seems to be someone that's more connected to the, you know, the working class. He's from the North. You know, he's seen what, you know, the lack of energy or adequate energy can do to industry. And so, you know, he's not the lanyard class guy like the current government that, you know, they all North London and they all went to Oxford or Cambridge and they don't really get it. Right. And I think, you know, there might be a potential in Andy Burnham to actually liberate the energy sector. Who knows?
0: Yeah, well, that would be something, wouldn't it? And of course, there's this sort of unknown. Well, we know the question. We're not sure of the answer yet. You know, is Mr. Burnham likely to go sort of more Jeremy Corbyn or more Tony Blair? And he's sort of, I would say on balance at the moment, he's slightly played more to the left gallery. But one does wonder whether that's tactical once in the big job, because he's going to get the big job. Does he kind of unveil things a little more, goes a little bit more Blairite, becomes a great friend of Donald Trump. They go sailing together. They play cards together. They sip cocktails together, although neither of them drink. But you take the point. It could be that. Do America care what that relationship looks like?
8: I think we do. You know, it's not, look, you know, the UK, in spite of the complete, you know, decline and atrophy, it's still a G7 economy. It's still our closest ally in terms of defense and security and intelligence sharing. So, you know, that's not going away. The special relationship might have hit a speed bump, but it's definitely not going away. I think it's important to the U.S. Of course, it's probably more important for the U.K., just given the scale of the two countries. But look, you know, the U.K. was energy independent only 20 years ago. And you know, and I know the president keeps talking about oil, and he should, because he's right. He's a common sense guy. It's just so absurd that we're buying oil from Norway and they're drilling it right up, you know, in the same place where we could be drilling it. But also there's natural gas under the ground in the UK. And that's something that, you know, could really liberate the private sector in general, not just the energy sector. So, you know, but as long as they don't do that, they're still going to pay four times as much for energy as we pay in the US.
0: Yeah. And that seems to be, I don't know, a lot of these left guys, Greg, as you know, the sort of Miliband's and the band of merry men that exist around Miliband, you know, these are people that genuinely think they're saving the planet. And it's not just back when we were kids, it was about saving some polar bears and stuff. And now it's the entire planet. They've gone for everything. It's like, there's no messing around here. We're all going to die. we're going to be. When I was a kid, I was told that, you know, Dover would be 20 feet underwater by now. Strangely, that didn't happen. All of that stuff. But these people dine out on that. So when you start talking about fracking and drilling, they get very, they discombobulate. They melt almost on the spot, these guys.
8: It's hysterical. And look, you know, who pays for that? It's the working class. It's small business. You know, it's, and they don't care about that. It's not, those people are not in the same circle up in Islington, you know? So it's really tragic what the UK has done to itself, you know, by being so hostile to energy. And look, the demand is not going away. They're still going to, you know, okay, keep paying four times as much for energy as we pay. And they're paying 40% more than the Germans pay. And those, you know, they were the original climate lunatics.
0: Yeah. In terms of Mr. Trump, just a final point on that special relationship, because we know that obviously he's got connections to this country and through his mother. We know he's got businesses in this country through his golf and other areas as well. We know that he's had a great relationship with the late Queen and a really good start to his relationship with the King. So he's got, you know, probably more than any other leader I could think of anywhere in the world. He has very obvious intrinsic bonds and connections with this country. Would he he'd like it, wouldn't he, if we could rebuild a relationship with the States in a way? And he's not going to get, no one's going to get everything right, and Trump will soon point that out when you don't. But ultimately, would the American president like to see something of the days of, I mean, Thatcher, Reagan, Blair, Bush, that kind of territory?
8: Yeah, I mean, that would be great. It's not likely given the political differences, you know, until the government, you know, changes. But Trump will be out of office by the time the general election here. But that doesn't mean we can't still have a better relationship. And I think if someone would take a page or two out of the Trump playbook, you know, starting with the energy sector, but it could be free speech, it could be, you know, treating your veterans better, you know, school choice is a big issue here in the U.S. And you know, the labor government's doing their best to crush private schools. So, you know, there's a number of issues, you know, starting with free speech that I think, you know, could have some appeal to the president, and he'd be happy to lend the playbook to the U.K.
0: Greg, always a pleasure to have you on, sir. Thank you very much indeed. Greg Swenson, he's the chairman of Republicans Overseas UK. Thank you to him. This in from Merv about should there be a general election. I was said at the very beginning of the show that I wasn't really in favour of it. I never have been. But the more I've thought about it, and I'm looking at the results of that Ipsos poll that say half of Brits support the idea. The Andy Burnham thing has kind of got a new resonance to the question, because he's not or wasn't even an MP. And that's really been the game changer, and it's slightly changed my mind. And Merv says, well done for a mind change, by the way. I think it is fairly normally, I think it is fairly normal to not necessarily have a general election, but Burnham wasn't even an MP. There it is. This is Hoodwink in the electorate. What I have to say is Burnham must expect the criticism that he has zero mandate. If he puts one toe outside of what was stated, which was nothing, he could rightly be called useless. That's spot on. Again, their argument is, well, we're a party, you're voting for a party, doesn't matter whether it's being led by him or Dodgepot McDougall down the road. That makes no odds. But it kind of does, doesn't it? Peter's in Oxfordshire on this question. Peter, what have you got for us? Hi.
9: Hello, Ian.
0: Hello.
9: Good to speak again. Part of the problem here is that, of course, these things are governed by constitutional conventions. We don't have a written constitution. So the question is, the rules are fairly flexible in that sense. Obviously, I think if a prime minister were, for example, to die, if he were to be killed in a road accident or to become ill, I don't think that should trigger a general election, because the party should be able to continue with the mandate that it has. On the other hand, the situations that we've seen recently are where leaders of political parties have been deposed. Tories are particularly good at this, the 1922 committee. Mm-hmm. In those circumstances, there should be a rule. And I think the rule should be something along the lines that if you depose your leader, and that indicates on the face of it that there is some split in the major party, that there is some major problem, then there must be a general election within, say, 6 months. That is, you get a new leader, and that new leader must then go to the country to re-seek the mandate, which you've lost because you've deposed your current leader. Mm. I think if you were to do something like that, I think that would meet both points. It would mean that ultimately the people would have a say, whereas under the current position, the parties can more or less do what they like.
0: And it doesn't. It's sort of
9: an election when he feels like it.
0: Indeed. And this, would you agree then, Peter, that you know this has happened obviously with successive prime ministers, with Johnson, with Brown, with Truss, yep, and others. Does this Burnham thing have a different feel to it because of his the fact that he wasn't an MP and the way they facilitated his journey back to Westminster? Does it feel different from those other stories?
9: I think it's simply accentuated the point.
0: Good point.
9: That has been brewing in our minds on all the last occasions.
0: Yeah.
9: You know, when Johnson was removed and replaced by Truss, when Truss was removed and replaced by Sunak and so on. And I think people have realised that the situation has got out of hand. The fact that Burnham is not an MP only really stresses the point.
0: Yep.
9: Because he's coming from it from a different position. He's got no mandate at all.
0: Yep.
9: So he's coming. He said at his count, I'm going to change things. Assuming that he was going to be prime minister, I mean, he's taken that for granted, so to speak. I am here to change things. Well, if you're here to change things, then you need a refreshed mandate from the people.
0: And that is fair. Listen, Peter, thank you very much indeed for that. Peter in Oxfordshire, thank you to him. Over to you, 0344 499 1000. Cole says, this is to me on social media, there are many news channels that do not get the prominence of some, but social media is expanding in that respect. There are news channels. There's news individuals, but when my fear is this, okay? And it's not that I part company with Dominic Frisbee said, because I agree with what he said, and I don't want to ban anything. I do want to distinguish between journalism and opinion, and I do want journalistic standards to be upheld. I forgot to tell Finn this, actually, recently. I saw a report. It was, you know, the whole kind of the case of the guys that were in court who'd set fire to a house that Starmer used to own, or a car Starmer used to own, and a house that Starmer still part-owned, or something like that. And this whole story went out about, you know, they were rent boys, Ukrainian rent boys. None of it was true, by the way, and anyone who bothered to dig a little bit would have known it was true. But I don't think I've ever seen anything stick quite so instantly and terribly, in a way, because it was just a bloody lie. But people based on their politics were so hell-bent on wanting to believe it. And still do, by the way. Even me saying this, some people still do. Anyway, somebody posted this video of a young reporter who was outside the court doing a report on it. And the reason they'd posted it, he worked for some news channel I'd never heard of. It was obviously some sort of internet, online, digital setup. Can't remember what it was. He was a young guy. I think he was possibly a young black guy. And I only say that to sort of slightly identify him. Anyway, so somebody with a very high profile account said, you know, this is the new face of journalism. And so they did this report. And it cuts to this guy, it's a clip of this guy, and he's explaining what's happened in court. It's like day one or two of this case. So it goes back a few weeks. And the guy, he's a little bit clunky, but I thought, man, this guy's great, because he is new. He's about 20, and he's got all the info there, and he's not having to read it from notes, and he looks, you know, a bit more original and not so... I can see how that could be the digestible form of journalism. And he does this report, it lasts about a minute, and I thought, this guy's good. And right at the very end, he said, and the court case continues, and maybe we'll get to the bottom of what happened with these boys. And I thought, why did you do that? He suddenly just laughed at the end of his own news. He did a brilliantly impartial news piece. And then just laughed and kind of joined in with the, oh, yes, we know what they were up to. And it was that. The comments underneath said, mate, you've absolutely smashed it. You're brilliant. It's like, no, he's just given his opinion on a court case. He's utterly obliterated all of his credentials and could have been good. Now, you could say that's a bit of naivety and experience, and maybe he worked for an outfit that do that kind of stuff. But is that how you'd want your journalism? See, that's how I want my opinion. I want opinion like that. I want it to be a bit funny sometimes, a bit risky most of the time, a bit thought-provoking a lot of the time too. But I want the news to be impartial and true. OK, I can sit here banging on about all sorts. Kevin O'Sullivan, Alex Phillips, Julia, Jeremy. All of us can sit here having opinions. And many of them chime, some differ. There are nuances. But the news at the top of the hour, our newsreaders don't have opinions. And that's the thing. They read the news as the news is.

0: Can I have another Oreo?
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4: The M5 in Somerset southbound remains closed from 22 Burnham on Sea to junction 23. There's major queues either side and on surrounding routes. There's emergency repairs continuing there. M54 westbound away from 2 Wolverhampton to junction 3, slow going. A lane out, northbound M6 queuing. Two lanes out, there's a breakdown away from Coventry. Junction 3, that is slow. And there's queue southbound down the M1 towards 11A at Luton North, following an earlier collision there.
3: 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Your National Disputation Verification Station. The home of common sense. This is Talk.
5: It is Talk. Welcome back. 0344 499 1000. Let's go to your calls and comments. This one comes in from Julian. He says, it's irrelevant whether we hold a referendum or not because it becomes a cosmetic exercise. Referendum or an election, maybe a similar thing. Anyway, recent history proves what a manifesto is, nothing more than a sales brochure. What you actually get bears no resemblance. Well, I think a lot of people's, a lot of political parties would say, I'll walk you through our manifesto and you will see that we pretty much got most of it in there. I think the Lib Dems, when they were in coalition, which seems so bizarre looking back on it, when they were in coalition with the Tories, they got something like 80% of their policy. I don't know if it was 80% of the manifesto, because maybe it was. Bearing in mind they were a junior partner in a coalition, to get something like 70-odd% of your ideas into government was utterly extraordinary. I mean, they got annihilated at the next election in 2015, didn't they? Made a bit of a sort of SNP-type comeback, but extraordinary. But they did well. They were punching so far above their weight. It was extraordinary. People gave Nick Clegg a right old... Nick Clegg should be given a Nobel Peace Prize for success in politics. Now, not that I agreed with the guy, but you think about it. He had 50 MPs. He becomes a junior partner in a coalition and gets most of his manifesto into government. That's unbelievable. But he was buried by his own number one policy, and that was the cancellation of student fees. Something he could do nothing about, by the way. Robert's in Hertfordshire. What do you got for us, Robert? Afternoon.
6: Afternoon. First of all, before I go on to my point, I want to tell you about a curious incident that happened to us yesterday right outside my gate. I live in a leafy lane in a Hertfordshire town.
5: Yeah.
6: And the ice cream man usually comes around every day.
5: Nice.
6: And my wife, she said to me yesterday, the ice cream van is surrounded by police. I mean, you're joking.
5: Really?
6: So I've gone out there, and apparently, talking to a policeman, he was found dead on the floor of his ice cream van, the ice cream man, and his head was all covered in ice cream, raspberry juice, and hundreds of thousands. Anyway, the police suspect he topped himself.
5: Stop it!
6: Oh, come on.
5: Listen.
6: We've got to break up,
5: no,
6: we've got to break
5: I.
6: Up.

0: Listen, when I first heard that joke in 1982, I thought it was good. But, you know, it stood the test of time, Rob.
1: I've never heard it. Crack me out. I've never heard it. Anyway.
0: It's not bad, is it? Go on, fire away. What have you got for us?
1: On to business. I'm a bit disappointed with you because I think you've got heat stroke. Because earlier on, you were speaking mildly favourable about Starmer. Come on, have you got heat stroke?
0: What did I say? You know, I can't, that's not even possible.
1: He was agreeing with a guy who said he weren't that bad, and he did try to do it. No, he didn't. He gave away. I said
0: if you were a Labour supporter, you would have this view of Starmer.
1: Well, okay, and the other in answer to your...
0: You're never going to get me have that view of Starmer.
1: No, but...
0: Because we were trying to explore why Labour would want to get rid of Starmer. Now, basically, because they think they can't win the next election. But he's probably done most of what they wanted him to do.
1: And a lot more that, you know, that we didn't expect.
0: Yeah.
1: You know, I mean, it's a dangerous government, led by a dangerous, weak man who, I mean, he didn't govern. He was, you know, and the same people... We're pulling the strings with Burnham. In answer to your question of the day, as soon as the Prime Minister resigns, there should be a general election.
0: Yeah,
1: I don't think the oppositions are ready for a general election, to be honest with you.
0: No, they would. I mean, they'd have, what, 6 weeks if one was called tomorrow. That could be... Wow, you're really livening it up on this, Robert, because that could be the strong deal for Burnham, right?
1: Yes, I think it's the best chance he's got. However, I really don't think that Nigel did his best at the by-election there. The candidate was a nice guy, but they should have gone a big gun. You know, they should have... I think they thought it was a done deal.
0: And they should have... what was his name? The last guy they put in... name escapes me. Reform's last candidate in the previous by-election. His name, Finn, was Matt.
1: He's on 6 News.
0: Matt. Anyway, it'll come back to me. I would have thought they might have put him into that seat.
1: Well, the thing is as well, I'm annoyed at the right parties because Ben Habib...
0: Goodwin, Robert.
1: If we all stuck together, if you've got three main right-wing parties there.
0: Cross over that.
1: If they stuck together, but they're all narcissists.
0: Goodwin, yes.
1: That's the trouble. I feel... I'm a member of Reform, but I only joined it after the last election to cheer myself up. But I've not... I've always... I don't trust him.
0: Well, if they... I mean, do we trust any politician? There's always that question. If Andy Burnham... called an election, on the 15th or 17th of July for 6 weeks' time, he would have a good chance of winning it with a very reduced majority, but he would have
1: not if I was running Question Time, because I'd just ask him, what did you do when you was mayor about the grooming gang?
0: But it wouldn't be Question Time, would it?
1: No, but you know, if I give me a chance to speak to him, and I'll show him up for what he is.
0: He's got an answer to that, of course. He would say that he initiated and supported, two inquiries, local inquiries. But listen, without getting into the detail of that, the general consensus of a general election, Robert, is that 50% of the country want one.
1: Yeah, and my candidate would have been to go up against Maggie Oliver. I'll show you that now.
0: Okay.
1: I would have stuck, mate. I don't know where her political bias is, but I would have tried to recruit her. You know, she would have been... And forget about the Tories. I've only got Kemi, and that's it.
0: They're a bit light on kind of beefy material, aren't they, in that respect? Listen, Robert, I've got to run, but thank you for that. Robert in Hertfordshire. Noah Hoffman, top journalist over there at The Sun, has got this exclusive. The Green Party, listen to the wording of this, by the way. The Green Party is considering giving all workers who menstruate... And do people still use the word menstruate anyway? You menstruating? Maybe. Not next week. An additional 36 days paid leave a year. That's like 6 weeks, 6 weeks holiday, right? An extra 6 weeks holiday. Under the proposals, businesses would be forced to allow staff to take 3 days off every month during menstruation. Employees would not have to present a doctor's note, and the time off would not be recorded as sickness absence or deducted from annual leave. The plan is laid out in a motion for the Green Party conference, the motion which specifically refers to workers who menstruate rather than women who menstruate. It's been submitted by a male party member. Of course it has. It could become official party policy in October this year. 36 days holiday is another 7 weeks holiday, isn't it? The equivalent of another 7 weeks holiday based on a 5 day week. I mean, that's an astonishing thing. But they would never going to use the word women, are they? Women. And do we have the word? I don't know any women who use the word menstruate, by the way. 0344 499 1000. This is Talk.
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0: It is Talk 25 to 4. Fafa says, you have to love Donald Trump. Talks common sense. Will Andy Burnham listen? The trouble is with the kind of Burnham thing, is there is, I keep saying, there's quite a lot of house points on the left for not just disagreeing with Trump, but, you know, tell it, go on, go out there. Go on, Andy, go out there, tell him like it is. Go on, don't let him get away with nothing. Over there, who does he think he is? The old comb-over king of Capitol Hill. Tell it like Hugh Grant did in that movie. Go on, Andy, go for it. Rip him a new, all of that. They love it. They absolutely love it. They actively want there to be a row with the United States. It's a sort of really wonky, bizarre, anti-intellectual, crazed position that many people on the Labour benches, I would say probably most of them, actually, they love all of that. Now, Labour's new conversion therapy ban means parents could risk jail if they tried to talk their child out of gender treatment, including partaking in puberty blocker trials. Critics are calling for clarity over what the new law will cover, since practices such as electric shock treatment and corrective assault are already illegal. Well, thank God for that. Now, let's speak with Connie Shaw, External Affairs Officer with the Free Speech Union. How are you doing, Connie? Good to see you again.
12: Good, thanks, Ian. How are you?
0: Yeah, I'm well, thank you. I mean, every time we talk about one of these stories, I just think, we're living in a weird place, aren't we? Just every time we mention this kind of gender spectrum stories and kids being taken into therapy, 4-year-olds, 5-year-olds, you know, parents who clearly want there to be an issue, all of that caper. We're in a curious place. The Labour position on it, what was your view firstly on their position on what they want to happen, as distinct for parents and what they want to happen?
5: Well, for a long time we've been hearing about, and it's been mentioned in many sort of manifestos and King's speeches, about a trans-inclusive conversion therapy ban. And when people hear the words conversion therapy, they often think of the things that you've just referenced there, like electric shock treatment, things like corrective rape, horrible things which are, of course, already illegal in this country. But when we talk about a trans-inclusive conversion therapy ban, what it really means is, and what has been detailed in this draft bill, which I think is actually a lot worse than anyone was expecting. We've been waiting to get this for a while, and it's possibly, it couldn't be any worse, really. And what it effectively means is, like you've already pointed out, talking could be criminalised, even talking between parents and children if their children are confused about their gender identity or their sexed bodies. And the reason, and the government will tell you that it won't criminalise this. And in the press release, and government spokespeople are saying that the only criminalisation that will be going on is criminalisation of serious acts of abuse. But when you actually look at the bill, they define conversion therapy as any conduct which causes the individual to believe that they have or do not have a transgender identity, which is interesting because that seems like it could also include therapists who affirm a child's transgender yes. identity, as well as therapists who are gender critical and sex realists who try and help a child feel comfortable in their body as it is. So that's quite interesting. And it seems counterproductive to me.
0: Yeah.
5: But then it goes on to define what serious harm and abuse might be. And it says that serious harm to the individual's physical or mental health or serious alarm or distress to the individual, which has substantive effect on their usual day-to-day activities. I mean, that's very broad. And you can think of an example of a child who is absolutely adamant that they have a trans identity and their parents are not willing to go along with it. So a child may well feel extreme distress and it may affect their day-to-day activities. For example, if their parent doesn't correctly gender them, if their parent misgenders them. And you can imagine a situation where a vindictive child who is has been radicalised to believe that their parent is evil for not going along with their gender identity may well report their parents to the police for this, or even the threat of reporting their parents to the police could be enough for their parents to be very worried about talking to their child and trying to help them through the distress that they're feeling.
0: Indeed. Well, I was thinking that. You can imagine a kid telling a teacher, can't you? And then the teacher telling someone else, and then suddenly the police are called. I mean, this is, again, we started off talking about the lunacy of some of these conversations, and here it is. This could happen where a six-year-old ends up getting their parents hauled into court because their parents dare suggest that their little boy probably isn't a girl. And I think, and the curious thing about all of that, you know, there may be, there may not be. On balance, in all probability, statistics, science, facts, and all of that stuff, Connie, there is a huge chance, a greater than not chance, that their little boy is not actually a little girl. So we could probably say that quite, you'd think you could say that without question, but it's exactly that that might get you in handcuffs and taken down the cop shop.
5: Well, precisely. And also the maximum sentence for this kind of thing is 5 years.
0: Wow.
5: Now, just think back to a couple of cases we've seen recently. There was a chap who used to work for the Taliban, entered Britain illegally, went on to kidnap and sexually assault a seven-year-old girl. He received 2.5 years in prison. I mean, this is just one example. And this is why people get two-tier Britain outrage when we see our justice system doing things like this. And now it seems that a parent should be fearful of talking to their child about their biological sex and their, you know, confusion of gender identity may be fearing 5 years in prison. But also, it may seem ridiculous. You know, it just seems so ridiculous that we're talking about, of course, my little boy is not a little girl. But we know that social transitioning for children, they will want, many of these children believe that if they do not receive puberty blockers, that somehow their life will be at risk. We know that doctors had told adults, the parents of these children, you know, would you prefer a dead son or an alive daughter? It's also about the medical pathways that these children are that might want to go down, life-changing surgeries that their parents now might be scared about trying to talk them out of doing these things. That can, we absolutely know, have lifelong damaging effects to these children. And also the puberty blocker trial that's now still going ahead. A parent may feel that they cannot talk to their child about whether they want to, whether their child should have these things. So, and it's just so concerning. And the bill also says that this won't apply to medical professionals if they're carrying out their job in a way that is about delivering healthcare. But we already know without this bill, I know for a fact that there are therapists who are terrified of taking on new patients in case the patient that they have acquired knows that they are gender critical. For example, James S's, his organization of therapists who are sex realists without ideology. There could well be a situation in which a trans activist applies to see one of these therapists and is like an infiltrator to catch out a therapist and then report them to the police. I've spoken to therapists who were worried about this happening, that every time that they take a new patient on, they are very cautious that this could be someone who's pretending and actually just wants to catch them out for being gender critical or not affirming of gender identities. And there have already been bills passed in Australia where this is the case. And that fear exists there. But without this bill, therapists are already worried about this. So this bill is just going to be completely stifling on free speech. We know that when the government says that they're banning something to protect people, it more often than not is not really about safety. It's about cracking down on freedom of speech. And this is just another example.
0: Absolutely. Just before you go, Connie, I know you've been at the ARC conference this week. We've spoken to many voices from former prime ministers to your man Toby Young, of course, from the Free Speech Union, the founder, and various other characters as well. It's an interesting conference. How would you describe it? Because to many people, it was new to them. Weren't really aware of what it was all about. But you've got dozens and dozens and dozens of really kind of big names, and sometimes not such big names, but significant names in the sphere of things like free speech and openness and discussion and debate and policy from the world of politics, journalism, and all sorts of other areas as well. How did you find it?
5: Well, it was very good. I went last year as well. I think that obviously the heat, I think everyone over the last few days has been struggling with the heat. Mm. But obviously ARC is Jordan Peterson was a co-founder and the Alliance for Responsible Citizenship. And for me, it's I've always seen it as a conference about people who want to come together to try and save Western civilization, to remind ourselves why it is that the West is so great. And how to try and restore what we have lost. And, you know, the decline of the West that we talk about every day, it's bringing thousands of people together to encourage people to keep going, what we can do to move forward and restore things. And what was really wonderful was that they gave out 1,000 tickets to young leaders for free. It is quite an expensive conference to go to. If you get the chance to go, it can be life-changing. It was for me last year when I met people that I never imagined that I'd be able to meet before, see Douglas Murray speak live, see Ian Hirsi-Ali speak live. And this year they gave out 1,000 tickets to young leaders for free, young people who are keen to get involved and do what they can, especially when in their generation it's a very hostile environment to talk about these things, that actually Western civilization is a good thing, and that we should continue it rather than allow it to decline. So it was really wonderful to see so many young people there, meeting others who they perhaps may never have met another young person that they could talk openly with about these kind of things. That was certainly my experience last year and this year as well.
0: Which is great. Listen, glad you were there. Glad you're with us as well today. Connie, thank you as ever. Connie Shaw, External Affairs Officer at the Free Speech Union. Thank you to her. 0344 499 1000. Before we go to a quick pause, we haven't done the Voice of Doom payoff yet, have we? Have we got a winner on the Voice of Doom? Let's just remind you of the voice we played you, almost an hour ago.
12: Any of the noble aspirations.
0: So all you had to do was tell us who that is. These are some of the guesses. Brigitte Macron. No. Mark Carney, no. Conrad Black, no. Mark Carney again. Walt Whitman, Jerry Springer, Justin Trudeau, Donald Rumsfeld, J.D. Vance, Donald Trump, Kissinger, Buzz Aldrin, Bob Dole, Jack Kemp, no. Franklin Roosevelt, oh, no. We haven't got a winner. Nobody got it correct. It rolls over to, I was about to say tomorrow, to Monday right here at the home of Common Sense. Stand by for that. Right, now, in case it has escaped your attention, the 2026 World Cup has officially, of course, absolutely officially, kicked off. Talk is celebrating the summer of football in absolute style. How do you fancy getting your hands on an absolutely massive £26,000 cash free? £26,000. 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
20: Major queue still for the M5 in Somerset. Back open now, though, both ways. Between Burnham-on-Sea 22 and Bridgewater North 23, the A38 Bristol Road is heavily congested still as well. There's queues west on the M54 from Wolverhampton at 2 to Albrighton 3. Now, currently a lane still combed off there. An earlier vehicle fire is still being recovered. And the M6 southbound, Carlisle North 44 down to 43. Traffic held and queuing whilst a collision there gets sorted out.
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22: They have this stuff poured down their throats every single day.
2: Straight talking and straight to the point.
21: Why are you answering questions that no one asked?
2: There's no place like it.
22: I don't know why that wouldn't be the number one thing you'd do.
2: Direct from the dormitory of Diatribe.
23: Nobody wants to think they are nuts. Nobody wants to think they're losing the plot.
2: Turn on, tune in, speak out.
1: This is really worrying.
2: Well-informed conversation across the nation.
21: We cannot, as a country, carry on like this.
2: Critical judgment and laser-guided opinion.
23: And there is the thumping dilemma.
2: Get the very best conversation on DAB+, online, on the app, or watch on your connected TV. This is Talk. This is Talk. Converting negative agitation into positive conversation across the nation. Hear it. See it. This is Talk.
0: This one from Paul in Leeds. He says, you increase the minimum wage for 18-year-olds to the same as that of a 24-year-old. Guess what? No one employs them. Similarly, gives 36 extra days holiday for people that menstruate. Guess what? Yes, absolutely. This is the Green Party in another one of their efforts to just kind of out-bonker themselves with policies, not only using the wrong language to explain people who menstruate. Really? How old are these people? What are you, 12? Man alive. This comes, of course, from Polanski & Co. Charlie's in East Sussex. Well, on I'm assuming general election detail. Charlie, what have you got for us?
4: Well, Ian, look, let's be absolutely serious about this.
0: Yes.
4: We're not, 100% not, going to have a general election when a party changes its leader. Couple of reasons.
0: Yeah.
4: The first one is that we don't elect a leader, we elect a party.
0: Mm-hmm.
4: Okay? And the second reason is it's not in the parties or political interests to do that, because again, it would be like turkeys voting for Christmas.
0: Sure.
4: In my view, the only way you could absolutely do this would be to enshrine a party's manifesto commitments in law. If they break those manifesto commitments, then you could legitimately say, "Hold on a minute. We did not vote for this. Let's go to the ballot box once again." Yeah, I can't, you know, it's unless we completely change the way we do things, which the political class will not allow us to do,
0: sure,
4: then things will not change
0: it. That's true. The only problem, of course, is putting it in law, is that there's going to be some policies where circumstances change so obviously that it's not even the fault of the party. That, you know, there's a war breaks out or some horrendous flood or something where you can't implement what you wanted to implement. Or there could be circumstances where you absolutely did your best but were unable to achieve 100% of what you wanted.
4: Right.
0: I mean, would we then take those parties to court for that? Because that could go on for years, couldn't it?
4: Well, look, when you're in a court of law, what's one thing they always ask for? It's mitigating circumstances. So, you know that would have to be written into whatever law we would do that would apply to it. So there would always be mitigating circumstances. And, you know, from my point, it's absolutely... Oh, hold on one second. Got some lunatic calling me. On my other phone.
0: Is your pinball machine just fired up, mate?
4: No, that was the Captain Scarlet theme tune, by the way.
0: Go on.
4: You're old enough to remember.
0: Hit the left flipper, mate. You'll win.
4: Yeah, I did. But on a serious note, Ian, unless we absolutely fundamentally change the way we do things in the UK, this will never happen. As much as you or I or anybody
0: True.
4: Else or the people in the Ipsos survey want it to happen, it won't happen unless we're all prepared to grasp that nettle.
0: Yeah, the thing is, it doesn't really happen in... I mean, I mentioned Australia and Canada and other similar countries where exactly this happens. We're not alone in this one.
4: No. The other thing I want to pull you up on, when you spoke about Nick Clegg, you had the Peace Prize, but if you think of it, I'll put a scenario to you.
0: Yeah.
4: It's like having a big guy carrying your bag. You know, if you've got him by the short and curlies, he's going to keep carrying that bag, isn't he?
0: That's true. But considering he was a small party, though, Charlie, and, like, had zero chance of getting into government, he became the Deputy Prime Minister and got Lib Dem policy. I mean, you know, the Lib Dems stuck the handbrake of excess onto the Tories, and the Tories did the same to the Lib Dems. So some people say it was quite a good combination.
4: Well, in some people's opinion, it might have been. But if you think about it, I mean, the Tories had no option, did they? They had no option. They had to side with a little guy in order to get business done. Yeah. And ultimately, the little guy came out as a winner.
0: It was utterly bizarre, wasn't it?
4: It was.
0: David
4: it was
0: Cameron, mad. Nick Clegg. Who was that fella that was in Chief Secretary of the Treasury? Danny Alexander, do you remember him?
4: Danny Alexander, yeah. What a complete loon.
0: Yeah.
4: But, you know, what
0: they were the kind of four, the sort of fab four.
4: Yeah.
0: That's utterly bizarre time.
4: Absolutely mad. But look, anyway, have a lovely weekend.
0: And you too, Charlie. Take care. Good luck with your phone. Oh, Captain Scarlet, wasn't it? Charlie, thank you very much indeed. Charlie from East Sussex. Captain Scarlet does, believe it or not, slightly predate me, but I was aware of it because it stayed on the TV for years and years after it was made. And I think it probably, there's probably some kind of retro channel out there that does that. Gaynor in Nottinghamshire says the Green Party and voters need to have one extra day's annual leave each month to go back to school and learn basic biology, like only women can menstruate. And it would be helpful if they knew the difference between a man and a woman as well. Well, it's a fair point as well. And I think they just need to... I don't know what they need to do, because they do provide a lot of material, don't they? I was about to say I need to have a reality check and give their heads a wobble. But actually, in a way, I don't want them to, because I want them to keep coming up with tripe like this so that people like us can just either have a massive laugh at it or a cry, because some of the stuff they come up with is either deeply sinister or just plain bloody stupid. But it's the Green Party. It's kind of what they're meant to do. It does what it says on the tin. Welcome to the Green Party. We do stuff that most people would believe is bonkers. Kevin O'Sullivan is here. Kev. You're right.
6: No, I'm hot. I just got off the Jubilee line. I think it's about 63 degrees down there, and that's centigrade, you know. Oh, unbelievable. I'll talk about the royal family.
0: Yeah.
6: I mean, we're all proud of the royals. Lots of Brits are. Most people love the royals. But we just spent £369 million renovating a palace they're not even going to live in.
0: The thing is,
6: if they had any idea about publicity, one of them would live in that damn place.
0: Well, that would be a good idea.
6: And why are we doubling the sovereign grant to £100 million? You know, are they value for money? They would be value for money if we weren't showering them with so much money. Here's another question. Why did King Charles sell his Highgrove House, his country mansion, to his son, Duchy of Cornwall, and the Duchy of Cornwall now rents it back to Charles for £500,000 a year? It's all very murky.
0: That's weird.
6: It's all very murky.
0: Sort of
6: are this lot taking us for a ride? Are they getting rich at our expense? We've got to stop being so deferential. Start asking these questions.
0: Kevin O'Sullivan, plus that Manchester Airport sentencing as well, coming after the news at 4.
7: 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News. 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Headlines.
8: A group of men charged after a woman was raped on multiple occasions while unconscious have been publicly named for the first time. Talk's deputy head of news, Alex Dibble, has the details.
11: One of the accused is a senior paramedic who Prince Harry personally thanked after the 2011 Salford riots. Another is an ex-youth football coach. And another is Carl Lindsay, who was chief exec of Taunton Town FC until he was arrested. The men are mostly linked to Greater Manchester and allegedly worked with the woman's husband to commit these crimes.
8: Elsewhere, the shocking moment Henry Novak's killer told police he'd been racially abused by his victim has been revealed. When Vikram Digwart described having his turban pushed off his head and being dragged around by his hair, the team was already dying from the 5 stab wounds Digwart had inflicted.
24: My brother's only seen it, stopped it, and that's when he then started stumbling around, started climbing around all these sort of bits and bobs and stuff like that. So literally, I saw him from the get-go, I saw, look, mate, you clearly are obviously drunk. I said to him, carry on with your day.
8: Digwa was convicted of murder and given a minimum of 21 years for his random attack on Novak last month. For a third day running, a new temperature record has been set for a day in June. It hit 36.9 degrees in Sussex. This as the boss of the country's largest ambulance service is warning people to drink responsibly and avoid exercising outside. The red warning for South East England has been extended until 9 o'clock tonight. Now, while many of us struggle to cope, Fergus Elias of Balfour Winery in Kent says it's perfect for winemaking.
3: if you think about where grapes are grown traditionally, you know, you see this in southern France, South Africa, Australia. You know, these are not cool countries. So actually, yeah, the vineyard and the vines are quite happy. They like this. This is nice.
8: And the Green Party has been forced to return a donation made by leader Zach Polanski after it was deemed impermissible. A slightly above £1,500 donation can't be accepted because Mr. Polanski was not on the electoral register at the time. That's the latest. I'm Tom Clayton.
7: Talk. News. Update. Across the UK. On DAB+. On your smart speaker. On your smart TV. The home of common sense. This is Talk. Foot to the floor debate. Drive with Kevin O'Sullivan.
0: Good afternoon and welcome to Drive Time right here on Talk. Stand by for three electric hours of news, views and topical debate. I'm your host, Kevin O'Sullivan, and I'll be with you all the way to 7 o'clock. Get involved, get on the phone and call me on 0344 499 1000. Or you can WhatsApp voice note me on the same number and I promise to play your message out. It is Friday, June the 26th, here's what's coming up. Most Brits are proud of our royals, the most famous family in the world that do more for brand UK than almost anything else. But are King Charles and his regal clan really value for money? Why exactly have taxpayers been forced to fork out a staggering £369 million to renovate a palace that the royals are not even going to live in? None of them. Why is the sovereign grant paid for by us, the people, being doubled to an astronomical £100 million a year? Why did Charles sell his Highgrove House country retreat to his son's Duchy of Cornwall estate, only for William to now charge his dad £500,000 a year rent? Why do Prince Edward and the other royal relatives you've never heard of pay peppercorn rents to reside in magnificent mansions that would cost a fortune on the open market? Are this lot getting fabulously rich at our expense? Are they taking us for a ride? Or are they worth every single penny? What do you think? 03444991000. In other news, hundreds of dangerous criminals are to be released to ease the pressure on our chronically overcrowded prisons, including murderers, rapists and violent criminals. Isn't that special? 03444991000. All being not well, King Andy Burnham should be Prime Minister at 1 minute past six on July the 15th. A triumph of British democracy. Snap election in your dreams ain't gonna happen. 03444991000. Although some idiots in the Labour Party seem to say at least we've finally got a female Prime Minister. What's that all about? No, Andy Burnham is a guy. I know you people in the Labour Party have trouble telling the difference between men and women, but Andy Burnham is not a female leader. They say he's got female sensibilities. What a load of claptrap. Is Andy Burnham a woman? 03444991000. Meanwhile, continuing to behave like a sulky teenager, sacked Keir Starmer has refused to sack ludicrous Immigration Minister Mike Tapp for his total disrespecting of his boss, Shabana Mahmood. The Home Secretary is demanding her disloyal deputy's dismissal for going behind her back to write an article in the Times calling for foreign care workers to be exempted from Mahmood's migrant visa crackdown. Many believe that, against stiff opposition, the absurd Tapp, MP for Dover and Deal, is the stupidest man in Parliament. Who am I to disagree? 03444991000. Plus, Home Office plans to use more and more military bases to house asylum seekers, enrage campaigners, especially after it emerged that it's cheaper to accommodate migrants in hotels. Also, the moment a lawyer came right out and said the reason a Bangladeshi man groomed and raped a 12-year-old autistic girl was because he lacked English moral values. We'll bring you the full details of that case.
6: Our NHS staff are meanwhile trying to cash in on that poor little three-year-old boy fighting for his life after being thrown into a zoo's crocodile pen by a madman. If not, why have more than 40 health workers accessed the kids' medical records? What's going on there? They're trying to flog the details. That would be my guess. And finally, the hilarious speech that ripped the dubious Mr. and Mrs. Sturgeon to shreds and called for the moral collection to be donated to the Scottish state and displayed as national treasures. 03444991000. All that and so much more. So don't go anywhere. Stick with me right here, right now on Talk, the home of free speech and common sense. Let's spend Friday afternoon together. Let's go straight over to my first guest. He's former Labour MP, now Reform UK, Simon Danjuk. Simon, good to have you on the show. Before we get going, got to warn you, fairly soon, around about 4:15, we're expecting the judge to deliver the sentence on that Manchester Airport thug who beat up a cop. So we may have to cut off for that. But in the meantime, what are your thoughts on the royal family? I mean, you know, I'm a sort of passive supporter of the royals. I think they are very good for brand Britain, as they say. They sell our country around the world, and they are, without a doubt, the most famous family on the face of the earth. I'm quite proud about that. However, you know, I think it's outrageous that we British taxpayers have had to fork out £369 million to renovate that Victorian monstrosity in the middle of London, Buckingham Palace, and none of them are even going to live in it. If they had the faintest idea about publicity and the people, which they don't, one of them would deign to live in that place because it would somehow slightly justify this enormous outlay. Meanwhile, the sovereign grant, which is what we give them from our taxpayers' money every year to fund their various activities, that's going to be doubled to an astronomical £100 million a year. Now, these kind of figures, if they were reasonable, then you'd say, yeah, cool, royal family, value for money. But these figures are so vast, you have to start questioning, are our royal family really worth this kind of massive burden on British taxpayers?
5: You're saying there, I'm like you, I'm a royalist. I think they're good for brand Britain. We saw that recently when Charles went to the United States, didn't we? And he managed to smooth over some of the feathers that Starmer had ruffled over the last couple of years. So they do play a role in terms of diplomacy and promoting Britain, and I buy into that. So I'm an admirer of the royal family. I think they're a positive for Great Britain. But I also think that they're far too big. There's far too many of them, hangers-on, that are being accommodated, literally accommodated by us, the British taxpayer. I think they have far too many residences that we have to keep upkeep, and Buckingham Palace is a perfect example of that. I think the truth in terms of this story is that King Charles and Camilla prefer to live at Clarence House. And I've met them there. I've been to a reception at Clarence House. And you, on one level, you can understand it. I mean, Buckingham Palace is, as I'm sure you've been in there as well, is a big sprawling place.
6: And it used to be, I don't know what it looks like. I'm sure it looks a lot better after the renovations, but I went pre-renovations lots of times and it was pretty damn shabby. It really was. So I can understand their desire, but what, you know, why are we paying £369 million to renovate a building that no one's going to live in?
5: Yeah, no, but I think it will get used. I think it'll get used for a whole range of different purposes. And there is an argument, I suspect, which is probably not being made, which it's easier security-wise for them to live in Clarence House. It's like a small, I don't know if you've been there, it's like a small country house just off the mall. It's
6: much nicer than Buckingham Palace, I agree with that. But it's just that, you know, these royals and their sort of brown-nosing publicity people, their communications team, are always completely useless because they're so far, they're all, beam me ever so humble. They're so deferential to the royals. They do a useless job. They always do, the Buckingham Palace PR department. They've got no idea. The optics of this are dreadful. So people like you and I, who are supporters of the royal family, and I think we represent millions of people around the country, kind of proud of them, proud that they're the most famous family on the face of the earth, and they do a great job. So we support them, but I don't support this kind of vast outlay on the part of taxpayers who are struggling in a cost of living crisis. There's something wrong here. This sounds like two-tier Britain to me, Simon.
5: Oh, well, and Prince William and Kate have said that they're not going to move to London at all when he becomes monarch. They'll remain living in Windsor, which is another concern. I don't know whether that will hold. But all of this is on top of Prince Andrew, isn't it? And all the irregularities around where he's lived and where he's been charging people to live in royal residences and all the rest of it. It is as though they're just on the make. And what we need to do is to shrink the royal family, shrink the number of properties that we have a responsibility for, and just cut back on the amount that we are spending. Yeah. Everybody else is cutting their budgets, living standard budgets, and yet we are being asked to double the amount that we are spending on the residences that they get to live in. I mean, that can't be right.
6: Exactly right. I mean, King Charles, when he was Prince Charles, said, "I will slim down the royal family." It was his big shtick. He hasn't slimmed it down. It looks like a bloated, much fatter royal family now. So something's a bit amiss here, but we'll be discussing this, folks, later on in the show with royal biographer Angela Levin, who I think will probably disagree with me, to be honest with you. She's a huge fan of the royal family. Well, I am too, but this doesn't sit right with me, and I think you agree with me, Simon. Let's move on. Hundreds more dangerous prisoners are to be released as part of Labour's ongoing project to keep up cell space in chronically overcrowded jails, this time including killers, rapists and seriously violent criminals. This is getting ridiculous. Shouldn't it be, at the very least, our jails are so crowded, build more of the buggers, for God's sake.
5: Build more prisons, that's the simple answer, and send foreign nationals, which make up a big proportion of our prison population, back to their country of origin. That's what we should be doing. And, David Lammy, the Justice Minister, is missing in action. He's over in Ukraine with the Foreign Secretary, Yvette Cooper, when all this is going on. What's he doing out there?
6: I think you mean David Lammy, the current Justice Secretary, the current Deputy Prime Minister. There's a lot of strange activity going on right now as we enter this kind of weird interregnum phase where we've got a Prime Minister without power in the office but no power, pointless Guy Starmer. And it looks as if Andy Burnham will be crowned. His coronation will happen at 6 p.m. on the 15th of July. There'll be no challenges against him. And these people say, will he call a snap election? In their dreams. In their dreams. Of course he won't. If he calls a snap election, he might, with the Burnham bounce, win it, but there's a chance he wouldn't. And he certainly would shed, in my view, at least 100 Labour seats. Maybe more. Why would he do that?
5: Well, ministers have given up governing, haven't they? That's what we're talking about. We've even got this spat between the Prime Minister and Shabana Mahmood.
6: Yeah, I want to get onto that in just a second. Let's hold fire on that one because I think it's very important. But let's go back before we get on to old Mike Tapp. So altogether, ministers have set out a timetable that will see 6,000 more prisoners walk free starting in September. And this time, as they let out more and more, this is about the third time we've seen these big releases. You've seen them all coming out, Lamborghinis waiting for them, champagne corks popping, as they, really serious criminals walk out having served about 3 months when they should have done 10 years. This time, because the more they let criminals out, the more they have to, if you like, go up the scale of the seriousness of the crooks they're going to release. And this time, killers, rapists, and extremely violent criminals. I mean, this is getting worrying. What about safety on the streets? Not very good for that, is it?
5: No, even the police have started raising concerns now. They believe that when this kicks in September, there's going to be a crime wave. And the other point, which I think is really illustrative of what's going on, I saw a post on social media from Sarah, who was a victim in the Rotherham rape gang situation. And she posted there that her perpetrators, the people that had been raping her since the age of 11... were finally prosecuted in 2024 after a 10-year investigation, and she's just had a letter from the Home Office telling her that the perpetrators are likely to get a third knocked off their sentences. What a smack in the face to the victims. This Labour government seem to do more for the perpetrators of crime than they do for the victims. And look at that illustration there, a victim in the Rotherham grooming gang scandal. Absolutely atrocious. Yeah, this is the reality of it.
6: The grooming gang members will be among those being released. Also paedophiles, as I say, murderers. There's one guy, a manslaughter guy, he's doing 15 years, he's going to get out after seven, and so on and so forth. You can't just do this. You know, you can say, oh, well, the prisons are really crowded, so we're going to let out this serial killer. You know, it's just mad. It is insane. They should be, as a matter of urgent priority, building more prisons. They managed to build those Nightingale hospitals, didn't they, in about 3 weeks flat. We should have a similar project. And instead of putting migrants, more and more migrants, into army camps, maybe convert the army camps into prisons. How about that? Got to find somewhere to put these people, not just let them out. It's insane. Let me know what you think, folks. 0344 499 1000. Let's get on to that Mike Tapp business. Look, what we've got here is, I'm on Shabala Mahmood's side here every day of the week. It's not often I say that, but I am on this one. Immigration Minister Mike Tapp has basically declared war on his boss, the Home Secretary. Mike Tapp, by the way, is the MP for Dover and Deal, so he's on the front line of the migrant crisis. We'll play you a couple of videos in a minute, folks, later on in the show. But he's written this article in The Times calling for foreign care workers to be exempted from Shabana Mahmood's migrant visa crackdown. She says that's against policy. You didn't tell me you were going to write this piece in The Times. You've broken the ministerial code. You've disrespected me. I want to sack you. Keir Starmer, who I believe now is behaving like a sulky teenager, won't ratify that. And he's finally said he's taking advice. He should be backing up his Home Secretary. It's clear here. I mean, Tapp is a crazed Starmer loyalist. So it's clear here Starmer is taking a stand against Shabana Mahmood, who, of course, is backing Andy Burnham. Shabana Mahmood is one of the cabinet secretaries who went to Starmer and said, you got to go. And he's behaving, right, I'm going to get you back now. Ha-ha, I'm not going to let you sack Mike Tapp. Meanwhile, you know, no, Andy, I'm not going to give you until September. I'm going now. Ha-ha-ha, what are you going to do about that? And I'm going to publish my defence investment plan. Ha-ha-ha, that'll handcuff you, won't it? Honestly, we've got a Prime Minister now who's behaving like a petulant, anger, you know, tantrum-throwing teenager.
5: Government's in free fall, isn't it? I mean, that's the reality of it. The government ministers have stopped governing. I mean, the country is not being run effectively or efficiently. You've got people arguing over who's going to be the next chancellor. You've got this fallout within the Home Office. You've got Keir Starmer claiming that he's done so much positive policy in the last 2 years that they're actually just sacked him. I mean, he can't have been that effective as Prime Minister. He's just been sacked from the job. Nobody's governing the country. And if it weren't such a serious issue, it would be laughable, wouldn't it? And this is going to go on day in and day out until somebody takes over as Prime Minister. As you point out, that's highly likely going to be Andy Burnham. by mid-July. But Al Carnes might still throw his hat in the ring. There's still a decision to be made from him.
6: My view on that is Al Carnes saying, I might throw my hat in the ring. Andy, you could think about making me defence secretary. What do you reckon? I suspect that's what's going on there. I don't think that's going to happen. I think I think this guy Burnham will be crowned the King of Britain, no longer the King of the North, the King of the South and the West and the East as well, on apparently July the 15th at 6 p.m. That's when time runs out for any challenges against him in the leadership battle. So I think that's a foregone conclusion, and I think at that point there's no chance he will call a general election. Just a last question. Is Andy Burnham a woman, do you think, Simon? Because Labour are sort of hailing him as their first female Prime Minister because he's so sensitive to female issues. He's such a sort of new man. You know, Labour still confused about what a man is and what a woman is. Is this the party fit to get... He's not a woman, is he, Andy Burnham?
5: Listeners will not believe this, but it's a true story, isn't it? Senior Labour figures have been saying that Andy Burnham is effectively as good as a female Labour leader because he's...

0: spokesperson, I would call it that. Now, as I say, we're still waiting for the sentence. We're talking about Mohamed Fahir Amaz. He has been found guilty, as you know, of attacking PC Ellie Cook, a woman, smashed her nose all over her face. Brave guy, beat two women up. He also attacked PC Lydia Ward. He beat up two women. What a guy. We're waiting for him to be sentenced. It was supposed to come around about 4:15. Hasn't happened yet, so as soon as it does happen, we'll have to break off. But let's go to break. When I come back, I'm going to play you one of the most dramatic videos of a police chase you will have ever seen involving armed cops. And a hero, not white van driver, a hero black van driver, who picked up this armed cop to chase a crook. Watch this in a minute. It's amazing. So stay where you are.
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4: Major queue still for the M5 in Somerset. Back open now, though, both ways between Burnham on C22 and Bridgewater North 23. The A38 Bristol Road is heavily congested still as well. There's queues west on the M54 from Wolverhampton at 2 to Albrighton 3. Now, currently a lane still combed off there. An earlier vehicle fire is still being recovered. And the M6 southbound, Carlisle North 44 down to 43. Traffic held and queuing whilst a collision there gets sorted out.
5: It's Righty here, and I'm already loving this glorious summer of football. And while the players know they need to fuel themselves properly for the big games, we need to eat well too. Now, M&S, one of the official partners of our amazing home nations football teams, have created Eat Well. Loads of snacks, meals and drinks that help us all be that little bit healthier. And not only that, it's mega easy to spot, because every pack has a little flower that tells us all we need to know. And because it's M&S, it is, of course, delicious. So, just follow the flower.
3: 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Watch. Talk. 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Facing up to the facts. This is Talk.
6: Welcome back. Let's go over to my next guest, and then we'll play you this incredible video. The guest is the excellent Chris Phillips, former DCI Met Police and ex-head of National Counter-Terrorism. Welcome, Chris. Well, let's just enjoy this video first, and I'll get your thoughts afterwards. Well, take it away, Thanet Police and a hero van driver. Here we go.
7: Oh, police! Stay where you are!
8: Running down the hill towards the viaduct.
9: Get back.
8: Go.
9: I'm going.
8: Go. Cheers, buddy. Follow that police officer. Don't crash. If you just go past him,
9: Keep going past.
8: Keep going past. Right, stop here on the right. Stop. Stop there. Don't move.

0: Put your hands on your head! Sorry, mate.
1: No worries.
0: Cheers for your help.
1: No problem. I'm just glad I could be of service.
0: Thank you. Cheers, buddy. No, we'll get on with doing the rest of it, but thank you very much for your assistance.
1: That was quite exhilarating.
0: No worries. See you later. Hopefully the rest of your day is a bit calmer.
1: Yeah.
0: Cheers, guys.
1: Cheers. See you later.
0: Bye.
2: Yeah, I think the black van driver there didn't expect that to happen during his working day. What a hero. You know, that's helping the police. Also, good to see some serious policing there. Perhaps that officer who got in the van was a bit out of shape. He sounded like me after I run 5 yards or something. But what a brilliant piece of video. Great policing. And that is a citizen helping officers of the law of the highest order, isn't it, Chris?
3: Yes, and in the UK, we have long relied on the public helping us, helping the police, not me anymore. Mm-hmm. And, of course, that's what's expected of the public, to assist the police. And that chap showed his true worth. And listen, I think the vast majority of people do still support the police. There are problems, of course. Mm-hmm. Things have changed. The video recording and stuff has not helped. But this incident on its own just shows that the public still want to be policed and want to help the police.
2: Exactly right. Now, this, just to put people in the picture, this unfolded in Margate, and the suspect was being pursued on suspicion of a serious assault. It must have been, we don't know the name of the suspect, we don't know the name of the van driver yet. If you're watching van driver, give us a call, 03444991000. Would love to talk to you. You're a hero. But this must have been a very serious villain to be being pursued by fully armed officers like that.
3: Yeah, armed officers don't normally deploy like this. And when we say he's a bit unfit, I'll tell you what, he's fitter than any of us, because he's got to run around with huge amounts of kit.
2: Yeah, that's been fair.
3: That's a different kettle of fish altogether than running around in your T-shirt and shorts. This officer will be super fit. But it's great that the incident played out as it did, because it allowed him to get in front of the suspect, which is what you're always trying to do in order to stop him and arrest him.
2: Yeah, and you can see quite clearly, if it hadn't have been for the van driver, this guy would have got away. I mean, he was gaining ground on the coppers, because, as you say, he's light and ready to run. They are burdened down by all their equipment and their rifles, and that van driver allowed the armed copper to get in front of him. Boom, end of story. Really, like a real movie, wasn't it?
3: It is, yeah. And it's interesting, actually, how things are going, because the police now, I think they announced in the last few days that they're using these drones to get up. So effectively, a drone will respond to an incident to find out what's going on, which then will allow officers to get in front, as we say, particularly these bike thieves and the thieves running around on bikes, to actually identify who that thief is, follow them with a drone, and then get the police to the point where they can make the arrest.
2: My favourite bit, apart from the happy ending, if you like, was when the copper said, "Don't crash." And the driver goes, I won't crash, sir.
3: You know, Kevin, I've jumped in a couple of vehicles and I've had people help me. And the last thing you want is for them to have an accident, because, of course, they're not used to this kind of driving. They're suddenly put into a position where their heart's beating. And if they have a crash, then the police officers will, and the police force will, have to take some responsibility. But the driver did a great job. The police officer did a great job. It's good to have a good news police story.
2: I was just about to say that, Chris. It's nice to do a positive police story for once in a while.
3: There are thousands of these incidents going on.
2: I know. You're absolutely right. We always remember, folks, you know, there are thousands of decent police officers on the streets doing their best to keep you straight, safe. Unfortunately, there are quite a few senior cops who are just woke idiots who are undermining the dedicated coppers who just want to do a job and catch the bad guys, like they did this time. Chris, always love having you on the show. Come on again soon. Thank you very much. That is Chris Phillips, former head of National Counter-Terrorism. Next up, we're going to talk to Kim Bailey. She's the chairwoman of the Crowborough Shield down there in East Sussex, where they have had their local army camp turned into a massive base for migrants, 545 of them, all young males. And we're going to get Kim's reaction to the fact the Home Office has just announced that it's going to use more and more military bases in which to house, accommodate asylum seekers. Their story being, oh, it's so much cheaper than the hotels. Well, it turns out it isn't. It's more expensive to house asylum seekers in hotels than it is certainly in the Crowborough camp. So we'll talk to Kim about that next. Stay tuned.
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2: Welcome back. The good news is another 150 migrants came across the channel illegally yesterday. That is after a week, 7 days. That's 8 days in a row, hundreds of them coming nearly every day. We've had about, that brings it to about 1,800, nearly 2,000 in 8 days. Isn't that special? So, Keir Starmer, did you see him yesterday? Oh, I've solved migrant crossings. The number of crossings is way down. Oh, we're really getting to grips. No, you're not. They're coming over in their droves as always. Let's go over to Kim Bailey in Crowborough. She's the chairwoman of the Crowborough Shield organisation that continues to campaign against the army base in their midst that's been turned into a pretty massive accommodation centre for 545 young male migrants. Kim, welcome to the show. I guess the reason we've got you on is the Home Office has announced that they see your army camp as a sort of blueprint. Oh, we cracked it. Marvellous. Now, let's do it. So they're going to now convert, apparently, more and more army bases into accommodation centres for asylum seekers, similar to the one that's been imposed on your community. Now, their story is always, well, you know, it does save so much money, so much cheaper to put them, you know, as if, I personally, you know, OK, great if it's cheaper, but I don't think that cuts to the heart of the matter. What we actually want is for them not to be here in the first place. But it's not even true that it's cheaper. It costs, I believe, an average of £161 a night to keep a migrant in your Crowborough army camp. The average cost to keep a migrant asylum seeker in a hotel is £140 a night. So it's £20 a night more expensive for these guys to be in your local camp. What are your thoughts about the fact the government is, A, expanding the army camp plan, and B, frankly, lying to us, gaslighting us, saying it's so much cheaper? Because it's not.
14: It's not. Oh, gosh, Kevin, I wish there's just never enough time on these shows to go through everything. But I mean, just to run you through some of the figures here at Crowborough, you've got 3 million to set it up. You've got 4 million to Clear Springs, 2.641 million for the MOD to hand it over to the Home Office. You've got 5.6 $162 million from the police, just to police it. And then based on those figures of 160 odd a night, you're looking at between 80 and 90,000 pounds per day. So that's 15 million just in the first quarter. And then you've got 80 to 90,000 pounds per day to keep this site open. Now, they've just said that, you know, all along they've said it's just for 12 months. And actually, we've known from the off, they were never, ever going to just keep this open for 12 months. Now, obviously, we are challenging their use of Class Q, which is their emergency powers. We're challenging that with a judicial review. Now, this has changed slightly because now they, our court case hasn't changed, our arguments haven't changed, but they are now saying that they are going to be keeping this open for 5 years. Now, that is not emergency powers. So we are now calling upon our district council, as they did at Cameron Barracks, and we've been calling on the district council from the off because they have done absolutely nothing and have said, you know, they've had all this legal advice and it's not worth taking legal action. Well, actually, they've never shared what that legal action is. So we don't actually know what they've been told. But they are the only district council that has not challenged the Home Office in any way, shape or form. So as you know, Cameron Barracks is not going ahead, but you've got all these other sites that are going straight forward without the Class Q. So it's going to be really interesting to find out what's actually going on there, because it doesn't look like they're going to be using Class Q. But
2: when the Home Office first sort of, or when you first learned that the Home Office planned to use your local army training camp, it used to be used for cadets and things, didn't it? They plan to turn that into an accommodation centre for 545 migrants. I think you've got about 450 in there so far and counting. They told you, if I got this right, don't worry, it'll only be for a year. And then a couple of weeks ago, we learned that it will be till at least 2030. Which apart from the fact that's a shocking sort of lie to you poor people in Crowborough, it's so unambitious, isn't it, about, you know, trying to solve the migrant crisis. This reveals that this Labour government has no plans to stop the migrants coming over, to stop the migrant crisis. The only plans it has is to expand into more and more army bases and extend the amount of time they'll be in there. So this reveals that this government has no plans to stop the migrant crisis.
14: No, and they're essentially advertising to these countries, we have got more we've got more accommodation available. We've just opened up 5 sites to house more asylum seekers. So the only message that they're giving is, we've got more space, more of you can come. They're not, Alex Norris and Shabana Mahmood, they talk about these pull factors, but actually they are not addressing any pull factors. They're actually advertising, hey, we've created even more space for you guys to come over. There is no de-incentivization whatsoever. And going back to your point just a second ago, is yes, our cadets were told it was only for 12 months. So a lot of those cadets, they're teenagers, you know, they think, oh, okay. And the leaders of the cadets are thinking, okay, maybe we can tolerate this for 12 months, is a temporary thing. We can use this sports gym at a school or college for 12 months. Maybe we can tolerate that. But actually, these 14-year-olds that are, you know, wanting a career in the military services are actually now never going to return, because by the time they return, they will no longer be cadets because they go beyond the age of 18. So actually, all of these hundreds, if not thousands of cadets are now being told you will never return to your cadet centre again. And that's disgraceful. That's absolutely disgusting. It's very disingenuous of this government, and it just doesn't seem to stop.
2: I'm going to give you some statistics. I don't know if you saw the Prime Minister, our current Prime Minister, such as he is, Keir Starmer, boasting about his magnificent record a couple of days ago, in which he said, I brought the number of crossings right down, you know, I'm really getting to grips with the migrant crisis. Before I give you the statistics for how many migrants have come across the channel illegally in the last 8 days, I just want to ask you quickly, Kim, what is the effect on Crowborough now that you have 450 foreign young men, asylum seekers, migrants living in your community? Are they milling around the streets? Are people in? People must be nervous, particularly mothers of kids, you know, young girls, etc. What's it like now your migrant camp is seriously up and running?
14: So obviously lots of people have changed their behaviours, the way that they go about their daily life. So one of the key things about these camps is that they have a zero tolerance or a zero alcohol, zero drugs policy, which means they're not allowed to take any alcohol or drugs back onto the site. So obviously,
2: so they do all their drinking outside. Yeah,
14: they do. So you do see them. You see them around a lot. You see a lot of families saying you can't walk that way home from school anymore. You see parents are picking their children up from school. You know, we obviously went through the winter where it gets dark at 4 o'clock and children are walking home from school. But there was very few in there at this time. So now it's a lot lighter at night times. I think it's a little bit easier at the moment. But as soon as it starts to get dark again, that is where you're going to have a lot more issues. And the problem is, Kevin, we've got this judicial review going, so we have got hundreds and hundreds of police in Crowborough all the time. As soon as this judicial review is over, they are going to be, or essentially they're going to take to the judicial review, there's been no crime because it's absolutely saturated in police. As soon as this judicial review is over, you're going to see all the police pulled from these areas because they're going to be needed in Bicester and Linton on Ouse. So you're going to see the crime stats that we are seeing around the country where they've had these asylum hotels where the numbers are so much smaller. And look at Wethersfield. It is all going to be changed by the end of this summer.
2: Yeah,
14: and that is terrifying.
2: Absolutely.
14: For our families.
2: So the initial new bases that are planned to be used, there are sites in Oxfordshire, Suffolk and North Yorkshire. And that's just the start. Now, I promised you this. Now, you saw, didn't you, Keir Starmer a couple of days ago, incredibly saying how well he's done with the migrant crisis. Crossings are right down, he said. Well, that's because the weather's been really bad. You may have noticed it's not particularly turbulent in terms of the weather right now. So I'm going to read you the figures for the last 8 days of this is the number of migrants that have crossed the channel illegally, only to be welcomed into the warm embrace of this nation. No doubt put into hotels or army bases, given £50 a week benefits, free doctors, free dentists, free lawyers, free loads of other stuff. Here we go. Each one of these migrants, by the way, as you well know, costs £40,000 to £50,000 a year. Every year they're here. That's good, isn't it? Right, here we go. So this is the 18th of June. This would have been like last Wednesday, I think. 392. 19th of June, 406. 20th of June, 94. 21st of June, 310. 22nd of June, only 27. Back up and running on the 23rd of June, 186. 24th of June, 221. Yesterday, 150. And we have a Prime Minister who says he's really got to grips with illegal channel crossings. The gaslighting by this man and his government and your friend from the Home Office, Alex Norris, is off the scale, isn't it?
14: It is. It absolutely is. And these figures are, you know, these are the people coming over. And what you'll see is that the Home Office is constantly putting out how many they've deported, these huge numbers that they've deported. Well, actually, ask them how many of those deported asylum seekers have returned, because the number is astonishing. And that's something that a lot of you, anyone can do a Freedom of Information request to find out the figures. It is shocking.
2: We'll do that. And that one in one out scheme, apparently loads of them that have been returned to France are coming back, mostly on lorries. There's a lot, let's remember, they don't just come over on these small boats. A lot of them are coming underneath lorries and in the back of lorries. So the nightmare continues apace, Kim. Always good to have you on the show, though. Thank you very much. That is the excellent Kim Baileys, chairwoman of the Crowborough Shield organisation. That they organise big protests virtually every Sunday, and they're going to keep protesting. Because they've had this imposed on them, like so many other communities around the country. We didn't vote for this. We shouldn't have to live like this, should we? 03444991000. Next up, we'll talk to royal biographer Angela Levin about the cost of the royals. That next. Stay tuned.
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22: 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Travel trouble.
23: Still picking up some delays as you head northbound on the A1M through South Yorkshire this afternoon. There was an accident earlier around junction 35 where you meet with the M18. Busy too, anti-clockwise, the M25 through Surrey. A partial blockage there following from an accident around junction 9 at Leatherhead. Also got queues through the West Midlands. Westbound the M54 looks like a vehicle fire affecting things. Junction 2 at Wolverhampton through to 3 at Old Brighton. And the M5 in either direction through Somerset suffering for emergency repairs. Junction 22 at Burnham through to 23 Bridgewater North.
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22: 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Speak out. A double dose of reality across the UK. The home of common sense. 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
2: Breaking news, folks. The Manchester airport, that vicious bully thug, Mohamed Fahir Amaz, 21 years old, who was found guilty of bravely attacking two female cops. He smashed PC Ellie Cook's nose all across her face, broke it. I remember the video, blood everywhere. Then he beat up PC Lydia Ward. What a guy, eh? What a guy. He can beat women up. What kind of a animal is that? What kind of a man is that? He's been given a sentence now at court to 3.5 years. He'll be out in about two. Gonna get 2 years for that. Lucy Connolly, I seem to recall, who went to jail for posting hurty words on Facebook after the Southport riots, she got 2 years and 7 months. Served quite a lot of that as well. 3.5 years for beating the hell out of two women cops, two female police officers. PC Ellie Cook, whose nose was broken, told the court she was used like a punch bag. 3.5 years? Do me a favour. That's a disgrace. So that's it, folks. In this country, if you beat up female police officers, you beat up any officer of the law, it should be a very serious sentence. But if you beat up a female officer of the law, and then you don't leave it at one, I know, I'll beat another woman up. 3.5 years? That's an absolute disgrace. Two-tier policing, two-tier justice, folks. I think we know what's going on there, don't you? Better not say it, but I think you know what I'm talking about. I want to hear what you think about that. This guy who beat up two women cops, this Muslim guy, Mohamed Fahir Amaz, bully, thug, woman beater, 3.5 years. He'll be out in two. I want to know what you think about that. 0344 499 1000. I think I may have made it clear what I think about it. I wonder what my next guest thinks about it. We're going to go through some of the big stories of the day now with... in a little while. Actually, we won't ask Angela Levin, we will, in a little while, talk to Lord Robert Hayward. He's Conservative peer and pollster, get his view on it. But I want to hear from you. 0344 499 1000. We're going to talk now, before we get back to that story, to royal biographer Angela Levin, because big royal stories today. The King published his taxes last night, or how much he paid in tax. First time a monarch has done that. So did Prince William. I believe the monarch paid something like 70 million and Prince William paid 7.7 million. And also it's been revealed that we've paid £369 million to renovate Buckingham Palace, but no member of the royal family will live there, and the sovereign grant is going to be doubled to £100 million. Look, Angela, I know you're a massive fan of the royals, and I'm a tacit fan of them. You know, I think they do great work for this country. I think they're brilliant for brand Britain. They sell us abroad like nothing else. They're the most famous family on the face of the earth, and I'm proud of that. And I do think most of them do a good job, with certain exceptions. But, I mean, £369 million for a house they're not going to live in, and £100 million a year for the sovereign grant. You know, to the question, are they good value for money? Yeah, they would be, but I don't think for that much. I think that's too much. What are your thoughts, Angela?
0: No, my thoughts are not yours.
2: I know they wouldn't. I knew they wouldn't be.
0: But the Buckingham Palace is enormous. There's 775 rooms there, you know, 52 royal, I think, for royals and guests, and 76 bathrooms. But also, more importantly, is that most of it hasn't been made any repair over since the Second World War. You know, the Queen wasn't interested in having anything done properly, so everything is in a terrible state. It was full of asbestos, which you couldn't leave. Electric plumbing hadn't been done since before the Second World War. And there were absolutely shocking things going on. You know, anything you can think of that is dangerous was happening there. So you couldn't just leave it. You'd either smash it down or leave it, and people can come and see that what a beautiful place it's going to look inside. And actually,
2: what's it for, though? What's it for? If there's no members of the royal family, what's it for?
0: They won't be living there all the time, but they will have rooms where they can sleep and where they can work.
2: But the King's going to live across the road in Clarence House.
0: No, but they come to do some work or to discuss something. They're going to have rooms which they
2: can... Well, I'm really pleased that I've given them taxpayers have given them £369 million, so they've got a nice place to work. I mean, come on, Angela, that's ridiculous.
0: No, but I find the Buckingham Palace is absolutely amazing, and I think...
2: I think it's a Victorian monstrosity.
0: All right. Millions of people are going to come and look at it from all over the world.
2: Yeah, okay. Yeah, no, I get that. Look, I'm not again. I know what the royals do, and I do understand it's an iconic building. And, you know, you and I obviously went there before. I went there many times. I'm sure you did too.
0: Yes.
2: And it was just shocking every time you stepped in front of the door. It's like, man, this place is so shabby. So it needed renovating. But I do think there are questions there. What about, so the King paid £12.9 million in tax, he revealed, for last year, 24 to 25. And William, Prince of Wales, paid £7.76 million. I mean, that's okay to tell us that, but it doesn't tell us how much they earned.
0: Let's just say they didn't have to say anything about this.
2: Well, I think they do. We pay for them.
0: They wanted to do it. They weren't saying...
2: Yeah, and we know why, don't they? We know why, because they know the public want more transparency from this lot.
0: Yes,
2: they're good at surviving, and that's why they're doing this. They're not telling us this stuff from the goodness of their hearts. They're doing it because they have an ingrained survival mechanism.
0: I don't think that's
2: what it is.
0: No, I think that it's...
2: Why don't they tell us how much they earned then?
0: Well, because it's very difficult to do that, because they're looking after farms, they're doing all sorts of things. I don't think it's our, we have to know all those details.
2: Do I wouldn't mind, I'd to like know to what know.
0: You're, do people want to know about exactly how much you're earning? No. You might have a general thing.
2: Yeah, but I don't get public, I don't get £100 million of a sovereign grant.
0: No, but do you know how much you have to do? You have to, you fly, you have to get clothes, you have to go on long journeys doing, you know, immense good work.
2: Okay,
0: just, I think just, he does work very well.
2: I'm not arguing. I'm sort of
0: no,
2: just
0: taking... I have to stand up for him. I love you dearly, but, I mean, if you go to a country and he goes there, he's doing everything...
2: Totally. But what he does a great job. He did a great job in America recently. Don't get me wrong. But what's that got to do? Why do all these members of the royal family get these peppercorn rents for these magnificent mansions?
0: Because it was done by the Queen.
2: Got to stop. It's got to stop, Angela. That's got to stop.
0: But they're saying that's stopping. Beatrice and Eugenie will not have that anymore.
2: Yeah, well, what about Prince Edward? What about Prince Edward?
0: Prince Edward won't either. He will now...
2: Good.
0: Yes, all sorts of people will be...
2: And I've got a last question. Why did King Charles sell Highgrove House to the Duchy of Cornwall, effectively to his son William, and his William now charges his dad $500,000 a year rent?
0: Yes.
2: It's a bit odd, isn't it?
0: I thought that was very odd.
2: Yeah.
0: But it wasn't in the area, and once he became king... He was in the as a prince. He didn't necessarily have to pay for anything.
2: I think they're getting too much. I think we need to. But once listen, Andrew, fantastic to talk to you as always. Megan, next time. We'll go to the break now. More news after the show.
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1: Mohamed Fahir Amaz has been jailed for 3.5 years after assaulting two female police officers and a member of public at Manchester Airport in July 2024. The 21-year-old has been accused by his victim, PC Lydia Ward, as being cowardly after playing the victim. He had claimed he was acting in self-defence. 13 men accused of raping another man's wife with his approval have been named for the first time after a court order was lifted. Among them is a chief executive, a senior paramedic and a youth football coach. Times Radio's deputy head of news, Alex Dibble, has more.
3: Carl Lindsay, Jonathan Kirk and Alan Keelan are the three just mentioned. And this case, which has similarities to Gisele Pellico's in France, is at a legally delicate moment because the victim's husband has already admitted raping his wife with some of the other men. But only one of the other men have admitted it too. All the rest deny the charges. What's more, the husband from Stockport is the only one of them who's not been named, and that is to preserve the anonymity of the victim.
1: The record for the hottest June day has been broken for the third day in a row. The Met Office says 37.3 has been recorded at Sandton Downham in Suffolk. National Rail is warning people against non-essential travel in areas with heat health alerts, while the Sheffield Tram network has been suspended. Authorities are warning of pressure on the health system, with several NHS trusts declaring major incidents. Jason Killam from the London Ambulance Service says they're preparing for demand to rise.
5: We saw cardiac arrest rise by over a third compared to the average we'd expect to see on an average day in June. We saw nearly a 600% rise in calls categorised because people were feeling unwell as a result of the hot weather.
1: That's your latest. I'm Tom Clayton.
22: Talk. News. Update.
15: 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And there's still time to get in tonight's EuroMillions draw. So turn up that dial.
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22: Across the UK. 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On your mobile. And on your side. This is Talk. Gears, guests and great talk. Drive with Kevin O'Sullivan.
2: Welcome back. Let's go straight over to my next guest. Lots to talk about. He's Conservative peer and pollster, Lord Robert Hayward. Welcome, Lord Hayward.
7: Good afternoon.
2: Good to have you on this show. Events, dear boy, events. Well, they don't only change politics, they change shows like mine as well. It's all happening, so I need to get your thoughts. First of all, on the fact that that thug, Mohamed Fahir Amaz, the Manchester Airport woman beater, he beat up two female cops. You remember poor PC Ellie Cook, that video, a nose smashed all across her face, blood everywhere. There he is. Look at that, punching her there. Broke her nose. He also attacked another female police officer, PC Lydia Ward. In court, PC Ellie Cook said, I was used like a punch bag. Now, he's found guilty of those two attacks, and he's just been sentenced, literally 5 minutes ago. He's got 3.5 years. That means he'll walk out in 2 years. I don't think that attacking any police officer violently should carry a sentence as light as that. But attacking two female police officers, surely 3.5 years is an insult to justice, isn't it?
7: It always amazes me and depresses me, like you, with the lightness of many sentences that we witness for what you and I would regard as unacceptable actions within society. And as you point out, with good behaviour, people can be released very, very soon. It is highly unlikely that he will serve anywhere near 3.5 years.
2: Yeah, that's the point, isn't it?
7: And if he had pleaded guilty, he would have had another section of his sentence reduced. So it could have come down even further, probably 17, 18 months, something like that. The other message is two messages that I think I'm struck by. One is the lack of support that we as a society nowadays give to our police force on a general basis.
2: Absolutely.
7: And they do an incredible job day in, day out. They are subjected to all sorts of abuse in a way that they would not have been 10 or 15 or 20 years ago. And I think we have to change our approach to policing, and we have to ask policing to change to deal with what people regard as the run-of-the-mill offences, but they are offences nonetheless. Yeah. Shoplifting and all these sorts of things that one would expect to be dealt with.
2: But our courts of law, our justice system, should protect coppers in the course of their duty, in pursuit of their duty. And if we got two women, I mean, that makes it even worse. I mean, we remember that video, that poor girl, Ellie Cook, PC Ellie Cook. I mean, it was vicious. And her nose was smashed across her face. She had to go straight to blood everywhere. And then he beat up PC Lydia Ward. Ellie Cook just said, I was used like a punch bag. And yet the sentence is just 3.5 years. Those two brave officers deserve better from our justice system.
7: And they deserve better from society and politicians like myself. So, yes, the other message to me and to society at large, particularly at large in general terms, is that the use of social media clips nowadays is a total abuse, because they regularly do not convey events as they happened. And this is a classic example where part of a clip has been used and, oh, I'm the victim, I was subjected to this, that and the other. And when the population looks at any clip, they should just ask themselves, am I looking at the whole clip or just a selected version for the benefit of a particular individual, whoever that may happen to be? And I'm not talking here purely about police versus offenders. I'm talking about general actions within society.
2: Social media has changed so much. It certainly has. And if you remember at Manchester Airport, there was that initial video that made it look as if a copper was sort of viciously kicking this guy in the head. And then the next video explained why he was doing that. So, you know, every picture tells a story, as it were. Now, listen, Lord Hayward, let's move
7: Please
2: on.
7: Please call me Robert, but
2: Robert, yeah, OK. Thank you very much. Let's move on then, because this is politics, and this is a pretty bombshell development here. The former chair, this has just happened, the former chairman of Reform UK, Dr. David Bull, formerly of this parish, he was a host, a friend of mine as well, he's a host
7: and
2: of...
7: And a friend of mine.
2: A host of a show here. David Bull has just told Channel 5 that he thinks it's time for Nigel Farage to take a break from politics. He goes on to say, the party is bigger than Nigel. The party is way bigger than Nigel. Politics is a ruthless business, and I think also one of the other things I would say to Nigel as a friend and colleague is he needs to take some time out and have a bit of a break, really. Well, that's putting it lightly. I mean, do you think that the Farage story maybe coming to some sort of conclusion? I mean, the earlier in the week, he did a round of interviews, and it keeps coming back to this £5 million gift he got from, is it Christopher Harborne, the crypto billionaire who lives in Thailand? And he's very sort of shifty about it. You know, what are you going to do with the money? What did you do with the money? None of your business. It's playing very badly. I know within the Reform Party, Reform UK, they're getting more and more perturbed about this. And for the former chairman, David Bull, to say it's time for him to take some time out, and that the party is bigger than Nigel, the party is way bigger than Nigel, that's a pretty explosive statement, isn't it?
7: There is two or three parts to that. One is, like you, David Bull's a good friend. He and I disagree politically, but he's made this observation after Nigel Farage had probably had his worst 10 days in the time since he actually stepped up in the middle of the 2024 election and said, I'm going to stand, I'm going to lead this party into Parliament. The clip that you just showed with him talking with a field as a backdrop, he made a serious error there. I don't know why it wasn't rectified in relation to the candidates, the position of the Reform candidates in the by-elect, one of the by-elections, Arbroath. You referred to the 5 million, which will not go away. When he's appeared on sofas and the like, he's got incredibly tetchy about it. This is not the charming, friendly, let's love you all Nigel Farage that people have got to know. And then there's the other element, which is Reform Nigel Farage's party, which it actually is constitutionally, and is it running on him and him alone? And I think there is a serious danger that Reform, if it's stuttered somewhat in the polls in recent weeks, if he steps back, there is, I think, a serious probability that Reform will take a further hit, particularly because Kemi Badenoch is rising in the polls, her favourability is rising in the polls, so there is somebody else on the right who isn't in a position to replace Nigel Farage at this stage, but her positioning is getting better and better.
2: She's doing an amazing job. You know, I would point out that perhaps the Conservative Party needs a few more stars like her, but she, you know, is doing an incredible job. She's been so fantastic at PMQs lately. So, yeah, respect to Kemi. But here's another, I think, problem, major problem for Reform UK. Let's get your thoughts, Robert. Look, Gorton and Denton, they have put up two seriously lousy by-election candidates in a row. Gorton and Denton, don't get me wrong, I'm a great admirer of Matt Goodwin, but he was the wrong man for that election. They took a solid working class northern constituency, Gorton and Denton, and they sent up a sort of posh southern academic professor to be their candidate, and he got hammered by a local female plumber. And frankly, if you can get beaten by Hannah Spencer, you could be beaten by anybody. Now we've just had Makerfield, where the Reform UK's candidate, Robert Kenyon, it's like, is that the best you can do? Now, he was a disaster, you know, quickly revealed to have a sort of dubious social media background, but he was a terrible performer as well. We've barely heard from him. I'm not sure if he was ever on Talk or GB News or any of the other outlets where you might have expected to see a reform candidate. He was terrible and got hammered as well. Now, you know, Nigel Farage now said, we need a snap election. Well, I don't think there will be one. But if there is one, Nigel, since in two single by-elections, you can't find a decent candidate, how are you going to find 650 decent candidates, particularly since you seem to have a bit of a vetting problem? Do you see what I'm saying? Are Reform in any way ready to even think about finding 650 creditable, plausible candidates for a general election?
7: Having been a very heavily defeated candidate in a by-election many years ago, I know what it's like. And the two candidates you've just referred to, and it's part of the way Nigel Farage runs the party, they were Nigel Farage's placed men there. They were not candidates that other people chose. So the person you have to say who made the error was Nigel Farage. And so, although you can criticise the candidates, you actually have to criticise Nigel Farage for making the incorrect choice in the first place. And everybody knows that the vast majority of selections of council leaders, which Reform now have in large numbers, of deputies, etc., those decisions are made by Nigel Farage. And therefore, the responsibility rests fully with him if you have, to use your expression or what I've paraphrased, dud candidates.
2: Yeah, I would have called them that if I'd have thought of that. They were dud candidates. So do you feel... look, let's be fair. I think Nigel Farage and Reform deserve huge credit. They have achieved astonishing things in a very short period of time. And they are still way ahead in the polls, ahead of both the Tories and Labour, of course. But do you feel, in the view of what we've just been talking about, the candidate problem, you know, they're still a small party. Do they have the organisation to handle a general election? It's not looking like it right now. And, of course, the £5 million issue. Do you feel we're witnessing the kind of Reform bubble bursting?
7: I don't think it's burst. Because for the reason you identified, Reform are still clearly ahead in the polls, despite what I described as the stuttering of recent weeks. Mm-hmm. So no question about it. It is a major influence. They did incredibly well on May the 7th in terms of local government election gains. But it is going to be subject to ever more scrutiny because of the circumstances around Nigel Farage. And as I say, the way it's constituted as a political party in his name makes it very difficult for it to continue when he has, I'll use the word, substantial control over everything that happens within the party. And I do mean everything. He has got to decide where Reform is going and whether that's with him or without him.
2: Just a last point, old David Bull, a friend of both of ours, I haven't really spoken to him since he was suddenly dumped as the chairman, but let me put it this way. I understand he wasn't exactly thrilled. So he's gone on to Channel 5 today, which just proves to you, Robert, doesn't it, that revenge is a dish best served cold. And I think he has been served up a bit of a dish of revenge there by Bull.
7: There is no question that most of the people who step back within Reform are a step back because they are told by Nigel Farage that they are going to step back. And I haven't spoken to David post his change of role. But I guessed it was that he would be unhappy, and therefore the interview that he's done today on a different channel comes as no surprise whatsoever.
2: Yeah, take that, Nigel. Very good to talk to you, Robert. Thank you very much. Come on again very soon. That's Lord Robert Hayward there, Conservative peer and pollster. Let's take a couple of calls, shall we, because it's all going on, folks. Oh, by the way, this is from Neil. I've got to read this message because... you'll see why when I get to the end of it. So we're talking about the royals and me saying that they sell brand Britain abroad. He said, Kev, you must have heat stroke. The royals do not sell Great Britain abroad. Well, they do. But anyway, Neil says they don't. France cut their heads off their royals and get a million more visitors every year. But you never read any messages out. Waste of time messaging. There you go, Neil. I read your message out. I do read messages out. I obviously haven't read yours out. I promise I'll look out for them from now on. But you cannot argue with me that the royal family do sell brand Britain around the world. Of course they do. This business of tourists, yeah, they bring tourists in, but that isn't the only reason they're worthwhile. Let's go to the phones. Let's talk to Karen in East Sussex. Hi, Karen.
8: Hiya, how you doing?
2: I'm good. What would you like to say?
8: Well, I've been listening to the Starmer tells Burnham not to lose control, and it's
2: of
8: really...
2: Of the migrant crisis. He lost control of that a long time ago, didn't he?
8: Exactly. It's quite something coming from a failed minister who... Prime Minister. Yeah. You know, who many believe never had control to begin with, and it's directed... a politician who has no national mandate to reshape how this country's run and has no clue how to do it either. It's quite literally the blind leading the blind. And meanwhile, the same agenda continues. But here's a question, look. Yeah. Would Putin allow thousands of people to arrive on Russia's shores to house them, feed them, educate them, provide healthcare for them, welfare them? Of course he wouldn't.
2: Because he'd probably shoot them.
8: Well,
2: he'd certainly put them in the Black Lublanka or something like that. There's no exact. Of course he wouldn't.
8: Exactly.
2: And nor, by the way, Karen, would most world leaders, most leaders of countries say, no, you can't let these people in for no reason at all and then give them benefits and 4-star hotels. It's insane.
8: Absolutely. I know
2: you're in East Sussex. Are you near Crowborough?
8: No, I'm not. I'm near Bex Hill, actually.
2: Oh, okay.
8: But look, this is the irony. If I wanted to take my dog to Europe, it needs more paperwork than some people enter in this country. And this is exactly why so many people are calling for a general election, because Labour won a large parliamentary majority, but on 33.7% of the vote, with a turnout that was lower than 60%. Yeah. So whether you support them or not, it's understandable now why so many feel that they want another say.
2: Absolutely. We're cut. This is not democracy. This is an insult to democracy. This guy, he's won the approval of about 25,000 people in Makerfield. And that's it. And he's going to be our Prime Minister on the 15th of July. No say from the people. And actually, no say from Labour MPs either. So it's absolutely extraordinary that suddenly, you know, he called himself the King of the North. He's about to become the King of the South, the East and the West as well. And we didn't have a say in it. And we didn't have a say. We didn't. Yeah, you know, and trust me, I think we're going to get more of the same. You know, goodbye to the old boss. Say hi to the new boss. There won't be any difference. If not, it might even be worse because he's pretty left wing. Karen, well said.
8: Good to talk to you.
2: Call me again. Karen in East Sussex. Good call that. Let's go to a break. And when we come back, I'm going to tell you about the case, court case of a Bangladeshi man who raped a 12-year-old girl, an autistic girl, and also groomed a 9-year-old girl. And the prosecution lawyer came right out and said what we're all thinking about people like this. He said he lacks English moral values. And he said more. We'll talk about this after the break. Stay where you are.
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1: Mirror, signal, drive, talk. 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
2: Still picking up some delays as you head northbound on the A1M through South Yorkshire this afternoon. There was an accident earlier around junction 35 where you meet with the M18. Busy too, anti-clockwise, the M25 through Surrey. A partial blockage there following from an accident around junction 9 at Leatherhead. Also got queues through the West Midlands. Westbound the M54 looks like a vehicle fire affecting things. Junction 2 at Wolverhampton through to 3 at Old Brighton. And the M5 in either direction through Somerset suffering for emergency repairs. Junction 22 at Burnham through to 23 Bridgewater North.
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1: See it. 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Talk it. Across the UK. Talk Energy, the home of common sense. 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
4: Welcome back. We're going to talk about a Bangladeshi 20-year-old man. He's been here since he's 3 years old. He raped a 12-year-old girl and groomed a 9-year-old girl. The 12-year-old girl was autistic. He called this engaging in typical experimentation. A young man engaging in typical experimentation. The prosecutors came right out and said what we all think about these cases, bearing in mind we've imported a sex crime crisis. All these asylum seekers are committing a hugely disproportionate amount of sex crimes, sexual assaults and rapes because they come from very different cultures, countries with very different attitudes to women. Let's go over to my next guest. She's journalist Khadija Khan. Khadija, welcome to the show. We'll talk about this Bangladeshi animal in just a minute. But before we get to that, you'll be aware, breaking news, that Muslim thug Mohammed Fahir Amaz, 21 years old, was found guilty of attacking two female coppers at Manchester Airport, that notorious video that millions of people saw. PC Ellie Cook had her nose smashed across her face, her nose broken, blood everywhere, and then he went on to beat up PC Lydia Ward. He's quite a guy. He can really beat women up. He's very brave, isn't he? He's just been sentenced to 3.5 years. He'll be out in 2. I can't help keep thinking that Lucy Connolly got 2 years and 7 months in jail for posting hurty words on social media. Two-tier justice. Something wrong here, Khadija?
5: Yes, sir. I would like to say, first of all, good riddance. But of course, as you just said, that the duration of the sentence is too small as compared to the crime he committed. I mean, he was not a victim. He attacked two female police officers on duty, and then he showed no remorse. He tried to gain public sympathy by subverting the reality. He was trying to play victim because he belongs to an ethnic minority community. And I think these all things, if we put them together, it makes us consider our own conscience, because we don't seem to realize the intensity of the crime. And if you compare it with those people who have been sentenced because of a post on social media, I think it is disproportionate. And a man who is beating a police officer, just imagine how would he treat those women who are not in any position of power or authority and are vulnerable. So I think it is it is a moment of consideration for us as a society.
4: Do you think, Khadija, a lot of people will be thinking this, do you think this was a typical case of lenience towards a Muslim, one of our...

0: Islamic community, because that's what the justice system in this country stands accused of.
1: I am sick of the excuses that people make for the people who are coming from an ethnic minority background. This is not just, and it is not fair with the victims. This is not fair. And what we see when these excuses are based on, these excuses are based entirely on cultural practice or religious belief, and somehow they are used as mitigating factors, that they should not be sentenced harshly because they are coming from a culture where it is allowed to beat a woman. Is this
0: Yes.
1: what they're trying to say?
0: Yeah,
1: That
0: that's a
1: they're
0: really.
1: coming, I mean, is this what they're trying to imply? Is this what they are trying to tell women like me who are from the same community, that if your men are beating you, you need to put up with that because this is something legitimized or sanctioned by your cultural and religious belief?
0: It's
1: Is this
0: interesting.
1: what they are trying to say?
0: Well, a lot of people would say, yeah, that is what they're trying to say. And a lot of people would say that this is typical of our justice system, which seems to go easy on Muslims, members of our Islamic community. Let's just remind ourselves of this thug, Mohammed Fahir Ahmad, standing with his brother and his lawyer outside the court, and what his lawyer had to say.
2: Since the two brothers were charged in 2024, they have been subjected to an orgy of race hate. Meanwhile, politicians such as Nigel Farage and far-right activists have operated with total impunity. Social media posts viewed by millions created a highly prejudicial atmosphere in which a lynch mob mentality that was racist, anti-Muslim, called for deportation, riots, the death penalty, and the hanging of the two brothers if they were acquitted. Even their sister and their newborn baby were threatened. The brothers have been accused of being rapists, terrorists, drug dealers, yet they are nothing of the sort. It is a matter of public record that prior to this incident, that both Fahir Ahmad and Mohammed Ahmad had never been in trouble before.
0: Yeah, well, let me just say that Mohammed Fahir Ahmad, 21, is a scumbag who beats up women. That was their lawyer outside Liverpool Crown Court, Amer Anwar. Classic race baiting. So we have every right to discuss the element of this, that the defendant, Mohammed Fahir Ahmad, was a Muslim, since his lawyer, Amer Anwar, seems to feel that that was such a central factor in his case. Was it a central factor in the sentencing?
1: I don't think so. I mean, first of all, I would like to say that death threats are never justifiable, but criticism is legit, especially when the videos of that particular incident were put out for the public to see. And it was natural that people are going to comment and criticize. And I'm not defending anybody who is saying bad stuff and racist stuff and bigotry, but criticism is legit in this case. The way these two men, they acted and reacted, and they one of them attacked two female police
0: Yeah,
1: officers.
0: this is
1: I think
0: the one
1: we
0: that's.
1: have a right to talk about
0: Yeah,
1: it,
0: yeah.
1: and we have a right to say that this was wrong. And this lawyer is particularly, he's using race card and
0: Disgusting race. That
1: minority
0: was
1: card. It's
0: disgusting race
1: disgusting.
0: baiting.
1: It's reprehensible. If somebody has attacked a woman from minority background, would he be saying the same thing?
0: No, it's disgusting race baiting. That's why we have every right to.
1: Exactly.
0: Listen, let's thank you for your comments on that. Let's quickly run through this case, which I think is really significant. As I said before at the beginning of our conversation, this is the story of a Bangladeshi man. He's 20 years old. His name's Tariq Mia. He's just been jailed for 15 years at Portsmouth Crown Court. Now, he raped an autistic 12-year-old girl and groomed another 9-year-old girl. He used to try to meet these girls on TikTok and Snapchat. Now, his lawyer I'm saying this in the view of the fact that we continue to import thousands and thousands and thousands of illegal male migrants who come from very different cultures with very different attitudes to women. And it's barely a surprise that they are now responsible for a disproportionate number of sex crimes, rapes and sexual assaults. I say that while stressing the vast majority of asylum seekers, of course, are not sex criminals, but a disproportionate number of them are. So we are importing some kind of sex crime crisis. Now, this guy, Bangladeshi Tariq Mia, not a classic asylum seeker as it were, he came here at the age of 3 years old, but the prosecutor, Stephen Molloy, came right out and said it. He said that this man, Tariq Mia, lacked English moral values, and he went on to tell the court his culture may affect his attitude towards female children. That cuts to the heart of what people are worried about with all these young men that we keep importing from countries where, frankly, they do not treat women with the same respect that women are generally treated in Great Britain. Do you see what I'm saying? This guy, this prosecutor, has come right out and hit the nail on the head, I think.
1: You know, we are living in a society in which certain perversive cultural belief and religious belief have taken root. This person, Tariq Mia, a Bangladeshi man, moved to the UK from Bangladesh when he was only 3 years old, as you just said, meaning he grew up in Britain. He should be able to understand the values we uphold in our society, including the concept of consent and the English laws that explicitly prohibit child marriage and any sexual activity with children. For him to claim that he was just messing around or that...
0: Typical experimentation, he called it. Typical experimentation.
1: And then typical experimentation for someone his age is clearly an attempt to subvert the reality of his actions. He must have known that he was committing a crime for which he could be held accountable. And the mention of the phrase you just mentioned, his culture may affect his attitude toward female children, is both revolting and utterly reprehensible. In Bangladesh, Islam is a state religion, hence mainstream culture is misogynistic. But still, the legal age for girls to marry is 18 years under the Child Marriage Restraint Act. And if we are going to question cultural influences, why not examine the environment of a closed, religiously conservative British community where he was raised? There are deep rooted patriarchal and misogynistic beliefs and traditions, customs in British Muslim communities, such as child marriage is permissible in Islam, as are sexual relations with minors under the guise of marriage, and even sexual enslavement. Then there are Sharia councils where reportedly women are exploited and bullied into giving up their rights, all to uphold a Sharia jurisprudence. This is all happening in Britain. Yeah. This culture is here in Britain.
0: This guy.
1: So why not we, exactly.
0: Yeah, this guy, as you say, Khadija, he told the court that grooming and raping a 12-year-old autistic girl, grooming another 9-year-old girl, was typical experimentation for a man of his age. Well, I don't want to decry or demean Bangladesh, but it may be typical behaviour for a 20-year-old man there, but it isn't here. And we have a problem with all these guys that come from all these different cultures and countries who do not understand that we respect women here, at least we try to, and they don't, it seems to me. Khadija, I've got to move on because we had to squeeze in that other story, but thank you for your comments on both those shocking stories. Brilliant Khadija Khan, journalist there. Now, breaking news, Sarah Ferguson, Fergie, can it get any worse for this awful woman? Turns out she visited Jeffrey Epstein twice when he was in jail for paedophile sex crimes. Great, isn't it? Well done, Fergie. Maybe talk a bit more about that in just a little while. Let's go to break. When we come back, we're going to talk about the NHS. You know that, Paul? It was this time last week, wasn't it? Extraordinary story. I remember breaking it and going, well, it's not every day you break a story like this. And it was that a three-year-old boy had been randomly thrown into the crocodile pen at a zoo in Cambridgeshire. It turns out that was literally by a random madman who was on a sort of a kind of day trip from whatever asylum or whatever it is he was being held in. So there's questions to be asked there, but that's not the point. So the poor little kid is still fighting for his life. He broke his pelvis and arm being thrown into the pen because he landed on concrete, and then a saltwater crocodile grabbed hold of him. Saltwater crocodiles have got the strongest bite in all the animal kingdom and sort of treated him like a toy teddy bear and hurled him into the air. So he's got serious bite wounds as well. The kid is fighting for his life. We wish him all the best, and our thoughts, of course, are with his poor family. During this last week, while that kid has been battling to survive, 40, more than 40, we think, NHS health workers have accessed his medical files. Could that be? They're looking to flog details to the media? I don't know. More than 40, though. That's something not right there. We'll talk about that next. Stay where you are.
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0: Welcome back. Let's go straight over to my next guest, former NHS Trust Chairman Martin Gower. Welcome, Martin.
13: Thank you, Kevin. Good to see you again.
0: Always a pleasure. Now, this story is extraordinary. You know, the nation was gripped, shocked indeed, by that poor little kid 1 week ago, literally today, being picked up by what it turned out to be literally a madman, a sort of mentally disabled guy who was out on a carer's trip to the zoo. Whoever took him there has to think about security, I think, in future. But he broke free from his carers, picked up this poor little three-year-old boy who was at the zoo with his family and chucked the kid into the crocodile pen. Wow, there's a lot of crocodiles, 25 crocodiles in there or something. Now, the kid broke his pelvis and arm, landing on concrete, and then was picked up by a saltwater crocodile, which apparently has the strongest bite in all the animal kingdom, and treated the kid like a plaything and chucked him into the air. Very, very brave zookeeper, a lady, ran in and saved the kid. What a hero she is. I think she deserves a medal, the George Cross or something. That kid has been fighting for his life over the last 7 days, and we wish him and his family well, of course. Turns out that more than 40 NHS workers have accessed his medical files. Now, we know, you know what we're all thinking there, and I suspect we'll be right. I think these are NHS staff who think, if I can get a few details on this kid who was all over the front pages, I can make a few quid flogging those details to the media. Either way, this sort of saga has to be cracked down on. How can 40 NHS workers access this little boy's medical records?
13: Well, I must admit, I reached the same conclusion as you, Kevin, having also been somebody who worked in the media most of his life. And you know, it just is extraordinary that that should happen. But it's not extraordinary that patient records should be looked at by people who have no authority to look at them. It's estimated in the last few years, 1,400 infringements of patient record details have been registered. And how does it happen? Because these should be very, very well protected. I mean, my goodness me, this is about your healthcare. I had a minor issue recently where letters from a local hospital that were giving me some treatment for something started being sent to my address of 11 years ago. So letters were arriving with my patient appointment details to somebody who lived in a house that I lived in 11 years ago.
0: Welcome to the NHS, Martin. You should know that.
13: Well, it's sort of here we go again, isn't it? Yeah. Always. And what I find extraordinary is in the statements that the Trust made in Cambridge, they were saying things like this happened quite recently and we sacked five people because of it. This seems this is something that's quite frequent in that particular trust. It's the lack of control. It's the culture they have there. My suspicions would be somebody around the IT systems, mm-hmm. somebody who's responsible for dealing with the IT, who would probably know the way into the patient details. That would be my suspicion. I've no evidence of that.
0: But what we need here, Martin, I think you would agree, the NHS has got to look at this. If more than 40 NHS workers have managed to have a look at this kid's medical records over just 7 days, then it's quite clear that access to private medical records of all patients is too easily achieved.
13: Yes. Now, you would assume that the system that NHS hospitals use is common to at least the vast majority of the hospitals, but it's not. That you will find there's different systems in different places, and we know that the most important thing is security. So that patient, presumably a paediatrician, was looking after the patient, and maybe somebody in orthopaedics, as he'd broken his pelvis in juvenile infant orthopaedics, and maybe a couple of nurses. But I can't see any reason why more at that stage, while he's in the hospital, I can't see any reason why more than sort of four or five people properly password protected. You know, you go up a level in it, not just all the patient records you access. You can only access the patients that you're dealing with. There's a code to enter. It's changed every week. But it's not, isn't it? Is it? It's clearly not. The security is rubbish.
0: Well, that hospital has got questions to answer, and it ought to have a serious investigation right now and crack down on this. I used to work in America for 10 years, and hospital staff selling private medical details was a major cottage industry, to say the least. And as a member of the media here, Martin, I can tell you it goes on quite a lot in Britain as well. Yeah. So something should be done. I feel so sorry for that poor little kid. And of course, to borrow a terrible cliche, but I think it's apposite in these circumstances. Our thoughts are with him and his family.
13: Absolutely.
0: Martin, absolutely. Fantastic to talk to you. Have a great weekend. Thank you very much. Martin Gower, former NHS Trust chairman. What do you think about that? That kid's private medical records are like all comers. I mean, someone might be able to flog that. 03444991000. Next up, we'll talk to Director of Sport of the Sun newspaper, Sean Custis. He's over there in New York. We'll get his latest take on what's happening with the World Cup. So that next. Stay tuned.
9: 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Kevin O'Sullivan on Talk.
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9: 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Travel trouble.
18: Still some delays as you head anti-clockwise in the M60 through Greater Manchester tonight. One of the lanes out with an accident there from junction 14 at the East Lancs Road through to 13 at Worsley. Also fairly slow as you head northbound the M11 through Essex. Partial blockage because of an obstruction around junction 6 where you meet it with the M25. M25 itself also struggling clockwise through Hertfordshire, following on from the police incident around 19 at Watford. And still busy on the M5 in both directions through Somerset as emergency repairs continue around 22 at Burnley.
9: Just Talk with 28-day matured conversation. Across the UK, have you got the guts for talk? The home of common sense. This is Talk.
0: Welcome back. Let's go straight over to New York. So good they named it twice, but they only named this guy once. His name is Sean Custis. He's the director of sport at The Sun. Sean, now you were at the darts last night. We talked about Ecuador, Germany. Quite a shock. Ecuador beat them. What do you make of that?
19: It was. Ecuador played very well. Germany, of course, were through, but it won't do much for the Germans' confidence. I was expecting them to win, and Ecuador, a really fine performance, and featuring a player who... it's hard to remember when he was last playing in the Premier League, called Enner Valencia, who was playing up front, and he's 36 years old, cool, and he's still going strong. Used to be at West Ham. They did very, very well. So top marks to them.
0: People are talking about these South American teams, Ecuador. I can't help remembering Panama's not far from Ecuador, is it? What are they going to be like?
19: We beat them 6-1 in 2018. It was a comfortable victory. I know they look a little bit stronger this time around for tomorrow night, but seven of that squad from 2018 are actually in this squad here in 2026. So it would suggest they haven't progressed that much. Mm. And if England have got problems against Panama, we might as well pack up and go home. There are a few issues. Reece James having not trained for 2 days running, but we do have the players who can cope. And, he might mix it up a little bit. I don't think it would be a bad thing to mix it up, give other players a chance. Of course, the side issue to all of this going on with England is this Elliot Anderson transfer, which is quite staggering, isn't it, really?
0: Going to Man City for about £800 million or something.
19: £116 million. When he left Newcastle 2 years ago for £35 million, it might have been handy if we put a sell-on clause in there. Yeah. Because his value has certainly rocketed. Now, whether you think a defensive midfielder should really be worth £116 million is a moot point. But, of course, a lot of them have moved for big money. They make the team tick. You've got Caicedo, who moved for over £100 million. Enzo Fernandez moved for over £100 million. Declan Rice, who was considered a defensive midfielder at the time, and maybe you'd think he's more attacking now, big money as well for him. So it's the standard rate for a good defensive midfield player.
0: I think it's also the standard rate for these extremely rich football teams like Man City and Arsenal. And that sort of sets up a kind of a two-tier culture, doesn't it? Even in the Premier League, there are these big teams at the top with mountains of money, and then the smaller teams, you know, like Fulham, you know, can't afford these kind of players. Do you see
19: what
0: I mean?
19: How did you get Fulham into this, Kevin? How did you manage to get
0: I cannot get Fulham into any conversation. Right. Let's talk about Harry Wilson going to Leeds. No, we won't, seriously. but seriously, you know, it's the big money clubs are, you know, in a sense, if Man City decide, oh, Elliot Anderson, he's not worth it, but we got the money anyway, let's get him. Same deal. These clubs can do this, and the lower tier clubs can't.
19: They can, and also Man City don't seem to be too bothered about the pending 115 charges, which has been going on since you and I were writing at the Sunday People, Kevin. It's been that long ago. It's staggering that they can still carry on spending that money with no worries about that problem at all. The other thing is, in previous World Cups, previous England camps, it was a no-no to do transfer deals while you were on England duty. You couldn't get into them. It would be, had to be sorted before you went away, or it was sorted when you went back. Now it seems to go on while you're at the tournament, which some people think is a bit of a distraction. I'm not sure whether Elliot Anderson mentally it affect him very much. It's a good boost, isn't it?
0: Put a spring into his step, won't it? With a few quid in his pocket, isn't it?
19: I'm not sure you should be conducting this business during the World Cup, but hey, the world's moved on. These things are different nowadays.
0: Well, indeed. What games should we look out for? Well, apart from the big one tomorrow night.
19: Norway v France tonight, I really fancy. I think that's very tasty tonight.
0: Yes, that is a great Norwegian game. Yeah.
19: Norwegian fans have captured everybody's imagination. They've
0: the
19: been
0: rowing thing, yeah. It's great, isn't it?
19: We were in amongst them the other night, and they're brilliant. I love them. And, of course, France are a great side. But Norway, while not a great side, they have one of the greatest strikers, and you can never discount them, and they're doing pretty well in this tournament. There's quite a lot of games going on tonight, but of course, back in England, there's a couple at 4 a.m., New Zealand, Belgium, Egypt, Iran, and at 1 a.m., Cape Verde, Saudi Arabia, and Uruguay v. Spain. So there's a lot going on today to keep an eye on.
0: Indeed. Now, on the basis, I'll accept your superior sporting knowledge and agree with you that England probably will beat Panama. Yeah. So if we do that, it's next Wednesday we play our first round game. Who will we play all likelihood?
19: All sorts of things are possible. We'll play a third place team. And that's not sorted out yet. A lot of things are still to be decided this evening. But it should be hopefully a straightforward game. But it's not all sorted yet.
0: Is there any chance we could get Scotland?
19: No, I think they will definitely be knocked out, Kevin. They're still hanging on by the skin of the teeth, but I think you'll see them flying back home by tomorrow night.
0: If they'd have held, is it a goal difference thing?
19: I mean, it would have been handy had they only lost 1-0 to Brazil.
0: Exactly, that's what I'm asking.
19: They would have had a better chance, but I don't think they deserve to still be in it. I don't think they played very well. Look, the fans are great. We know that, but the team isn't. It's not that strong.
0: That's what you have to say. What you have to say about Scotland is, you know, fantastic off the pitch. The Tartan Army, just phenomenal. Also, when they sing their national anthem at the games, it's just awe-inspiring. It really is. So they're fantastic off the pitch. Not so good on it.
19: This might be a bit controversial, but isn't their national anthem "God Save the King"? Yes.
0: Wow, they got this. They got their own one, haven't they? don't you tell the Tartan Army that, seriously.
19: Bar of Scotland is fairly stirring, I'll grant you.
0: No, it's amazing. I'm sorry they've not really performed on the pitch. Very sad for them. What's your next game that you're off to, Sean?
19: Sorry, I missed that, Kevin.
0: What's the next game you're off to in New York?
19: It's England tomorrow for me, Kevin.
0: Of course.
19: Meanwhile, we'll be recording our proper football daily show every day on the Sun, which I know you're watching avidly.
0: Yeah. Of course, and all the, you know, access everybody, buy the Sun newspaper, access their website. It's fantastic coverage, TV shows, interviews, everything is all there. How are the England fans behaving?
19: Well, they were great last night down at the Darts. There was a good raucous atmosphere, but very well behaved, and we had some great fun. Former England player David Bentley was down there as well in all his finery. He was very dressed up for the occasion. So, fair few people down there. And it was good darts as well. Luke Littler was playing last night. Luke Humphreys, Gerwyn Price, Johnny Clayton, all big names. Stephen Bunting, and it was a good entertainment.
0: Excellent. Well, listen, I know you're working. I know you're working very hard out there, all of you guys from the Sun. But you're also having the time of your life, aren't you?
19: I do like a night out at the Darts. I must admit.
0: Yeah, and a night out.
19: I regretted it slightly when we had to come back and record the show after I had
0: a couple of drinks. Yeah, I know what you're saying. Sean, enjoy the match tomorrow night, and we'll talk next week. All the best. Sean Custis, Director of Sport at the Sun. Next up, we'll be going through some of the big stories of the day, so stay tuned.
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20: A man's been jailed for 3.5 years for assaults on two female police officers and a member of the public at Manchester Airport. Mohamed Fahir Amaz was convicted over the incident in July 2024. Footage of it sparked protests as it showed a man kicked in the face on the floor by a male officer. A group of men charged after a woman was raped on multiple occasions while unconscious have been publicly named for the first time. Talk's deputy head of news, Alex Dibble, has the details.
21: One of the accused is a senior paramedic who Prince Harry personally thanked after the 2011 Salford riots. Another is an ex-youth football coach. And another is Carl Lindsay, who was chief exec of Taunton Town FC until he was arrested. The men are mostly linked to Greater Manchester and allegedly worked with the woman's husband to commit these crimes.
20: June's heat record's been broken for a third day in a row as much of the UK continues to bake in extreme weather. The Met Office says it's reached 37.3 degrees in Sandton Downham in Suffolk. Millions in London and South East England remain under a red heat warning. The NHS says ambulance crews are seeing a sharp rise in emergency call-outs. Professor Mumtaz Patel from the Royal College of Physicians says it's putting hospitals under pressure.
22: When the systems go down because of overheating, then we just can't do the basics of even seeing our patients effectively with the right information for our patients, not ordering the tests. I'm sure you heard about the MRI scanners in Norfolk not working due to the heat.
20: Recovery and repair work's been completed after last week's Bedford train crash. Network Rail says it's been a complex operation. Services on the line will resume on Monday. And Andy Burnham is expected to succeed to Keir Starmer as Prime Minister on Monday the 20th of July. Assuming Burnham remains unchallenged in the Labour leadership election, Starmer will leave his post as party leader on the 17th of July. That's a Friday. That's your latest. I'm Tom Clayton.
9: Talk. News. 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
9: 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Opinions in Motion. Kevin O'Sullivan at Drive.
0: Welcome back. Just to reiterate what I said earlier, can things get any worse? Sarah Ferguson, Fergie, the former wife of Andrew Mountbatten Windsor when he was a prince, Prince Andrew. It turns out that she visited convicted paedophile Jeffrey Epstein twice while he was in prison. He was jailed. He was in jail during 2008 and 2009 for about a year. Went to jail in June 2008, came out in 2009, July. While he was in jail, he invented this sort of fake office and a business, and it was incredibly, he was allowed to go to this office every day to conduct his business. Sarah Ferguson visited him there twice. while he was serving his paedophile jail sentence. Also while he was at this office, you guessed it, Peter Mandelson, Lord Mandelson, phoned Epstein at the office and video called him there on one occasion while Mandelson was staying in the billionaire paedophile's New York mansion. This has been uncovered by The Telegraph. These people. It's disgusting. It makes your flesh crawl, doesn't it? Right, let's move on. Let's go over to my next guest. He's former Conservative MP Nick Fletcher. Hello, Nick.
1: Hello there.
0: First of all, let me get your take or your thoughts on the fact that thug, the Manchester Airport thug, Mohamed Fahir Amaz, 21 years old, he was found guilty some time ago of attacking two female cops, beating up two female cops. Very brave of him, quite a guy. He smashed, if you remember, poor Ellie Cook, PC Ellie Cook's nose all across her face, blood everywhere. He then went on to beat up PC Lydia Ward. So he beat up two female police officers at Manchester Airport while they were pursuing the course of their duty. He's finally been sentenced at Liverpool Crown Court. He got 3.5 years. He'll be out in 2. So that's what we give people, do we, for beating up female police officers? I think there should be much more serious sentences for beating up any police officers. But if it's a great big bloke beating up two female WPCs, then that sentence should be amplified. It should be multiplied. It should be huge. It should be 10 years minimum, if you ask me. That guy's going to be out on the streets in 2 years. Your thoughts about that extraordinary lenient sentence?
1: I think it's terrible. I mean, I saw the video. We all saw the video of these WPCs, their faces smashed in. I mean, what kind of a man does that? I mean, I know these days everything's equality and the standard of the book. Everybody knows. Everybody's brought up with the decency that you never, ever hit women. And when you see that lady's face all smashed up, it was just an absolute disgrace. I mean, we really ought to be coming down hard on these individuals. A 21-year-old man smashing a woman's face in like that is absolutely disgraceful. And we must ask for a harsh sentence on this. But what's even more important is that they actually serve the sentences that they're being given. I mean, we're finding out this week that we're letting off different people, aren't we, at different shorter sentences, letting killers and rapists and all different kinds of people leave prison far, far too early. And so when this chap goes in there, how long will he stay in there for? Will it be 2 years? It might only even be a year. It's disgraceful. So we need to look at this and we need to make sure that, there's a real deterrent there. Like you say, 10 years for smashing a PC's face in. I don't think that sounds too harsh. You wouldn't do it. I wouldn't do it. Why on earth should we let somebody else do it?
0: Yeah, and you just look at this fact that you can see this if you're watching on TV, folks. You can just see that moment as he punches poor Ellie Cook, who told the court that she felt like she was being treated like a punch bag. Now, there's two elements to this, Nick. Any man who beats up women should receive a serious sentence. But if those women that he beats up happen to be police officers, female police officers going about their duty, that sentence should be very heavy. I would suggest, I would have questions even if it was 10 years, but I'd accept 10 years. But 3.5, do me a favour.
1: And as I say, it's the fact that we all know it won't serve anywhere near that. It could quite easily be out within 18 months. And that, what message does that send to people who think it's okay to do that? What message does it send?
0: Yeah.
1: That's the problem with all this. And there's no justice there for these WPCs, for these police officers. There's no justice there for them. And what message does it send?
0: Yeah, exactly right. And police officers, be they female or male, should be protected by our justice system. This proves we have a justice system that doesn't protect them. You saw that video, both these brothers, bam, bam, bam, smashing the hell out of coppers. So the net result of that, that huge punch-up, two guys beating the hell out of coppers, one of them gets 3.5 years, the other one gets acquitted. There's something wrong here. And certainly, you're quite right, Nick, somebody must challenge this sentence for Mohamed Fahir Amaz. Because it's way too lenient. And I've got to ask you the awkward question here. Two-tier justice. Do you think this guy got a light sentence because he's a Muslim? It wouldn't be the first time that our justice system has gone easy on members of our Islamic community.
1: Well, you can understand why people may think that. Whether it's true or not, and yeah. I don't particularly know, I can't say I've studied other cases on other people from different ethnic backgrounds, whether they've been given a harsher sentence for hitting a PC in the face. What I do know is that the sentences that we saw for people saying hurty words when they wanted to make sure that our streets were safe, and they don't think they are safe, and we've got people who are not from this country wandering around the streets. Apparently we've got 50,000 immigrants and we don't know where they are.
0: Yeah, 1,200 of them are convicted criminals. Good, isn't it?
1: Yeah, so this is what we need to do. I mean, we need to compare apples with apples. But when we're looking at what people have been sentenced with for saying hurty words on social media, and then we see that there, you can understand why the people of this country are so upset, and you can understand why people believe there is two-tier policing.
0: Yeah, and I mean, last point about this. Lucy Connolly, as you alluded to, a mum in Northampton gets 2 years and 7 months for posting hurty words on Facebook after the Southport riots. 2 years and 7 months for a few not very nice words, but it's just words, on social media. This guy who beat up two female coppers gets a slightly longer sentence, 3.5 years. That is two-tier justice in a nutshell, isn't it? And we have a Prime Minister, or current Prime Minister, who continues to tell us there is no such thing as two-tier policing, two-tier justice. That is just a pile of crap, isn't it?
1: Well, you just can't believe it. And everybody sees it. The problem is with all this that we talk about, and we keep on talking about it, and people are talking about it in the pubs, and people are talking about it in the works, and we're talking about it in the media, but it doesn't seem to make any difference to those who are actually setting policy and those who can actually do anything about it. They just seem to think that we are all talking nonsense, and they can't see what's directly in front of them. And even if they didn't believe it, they should at least look into it and find out why so many people are upset. Because if they don't, we're going to end up in a really, really poor place.
0: Exactly right. We need something to be done. By the way, I want to ask you about Mike Tapp in just a little while. But what do you make of the fact that the Labour Party are very pleased, because, you know, they've got this problem. They're a bit dinosauric about women, aren't they? You know, women are all right. You can make them cabinet secretaries, but you can't have them as a leader or a prime minister. God, no, they're only women. But anyway, the Labour Party is now saying, that problem is over because we've got our first female Prime Minister in the offing, and that's Andy Burnham, who I thought was a man, but apparently not. They think they've said he's so sensitive to female issues that it's the equivalent of having our first female leader. Labour Party still can't tell the difference between a man and a woman. All of us thinking that Andy was short for Andrew. Apparently it's short for Andrea. I mean, what's wrong with these idiots?
1: It just shows what is going to happen when Andy Burnham takes over, if he actually does take over. I read a report today that said he thought it was a minority opinion that only biological males should go into women's spaces. It's just an absolute disgrace. We're just led by fools, and I just cannot understand it. I keep on saying the same thing to you. We're discussing it. Everybody's discussing it in the workplaces. They're discussing it in the pubs. And yet the people that can make the policy and actually make a stand against this and really protect our women and girls by keeping biological males out of single-sex women's spaces just don't want to do anything about it. They just seem to let it go by. And I cannot understand why they're doing this. I just cannot understand. I mean, I put posts out on this quite regularly, and I get an awful lot of negative comments on it. But the amount of likes that I get on that post, people are scared to agree with me, but they do like the post. And people are out there, and they're gradually coming over because it's not transphobic, it's not homophobic, it's not any of these things. It's trying to keep girls and ladies safe and trying to obviously... You know what I mean?
0: These people, Nick, Labour, they are just ideologues. They're led by their ideology and they...
1: I think they're led by the wind. I genuinely do believe they're led by the wind. I think they say one thing to one audience and one thing to another so much of the time. And that's... You cannot have a leader that's like that. You cannot have one.
0: Yeah, well, you know that joke about Andy Burnham, don't you? A Corbynite, a Blairite and a Starmer... walks into a pub and the landlord said, "What would you like to drink, Mr. Burnham?" let's now move on to a guy that a lot of people say is the biggest idiot in Parliament against stiff opposition. I'll say that. I couldn't possibly comment, of course. I'm talking about the MP for Dover and Deal, Mike Tapp. He's also the immigration officer and immigration minister. And right now, I think he's palpably disrespecting his boss, the Home Secretary, Shabana Mahmood. Shabana Mahmood wants to fire him because he wrote a piece in the Times newspaper saying that foreign care workers should be exempted from Mahmood's migrant visa crackdown. She didn't know about this piece. She says that's not our policy. You know, you've broken the ministerial code. You disrespected me. I want to fire you. Keir Starmer, who's sulking, particularly with Shabana, because Shabana told him to go, he won't ratify that. So Mike Tapp is still in situ. But I just want to show you the tenor of the man. Here's a couple of videos that our friend Mr. Tapp... By the way... The first one, I think I can say this now. I took the piss out of him on social media and he blocked me about it. So here's two videos that our supersonically brilliant intellectual immigration minister Mike Tapp made. Here's the first one.
2: In just 9 months, we've deported record numbers and we're pushing new counter-terror powers through Parliament to dismantle the smuggling gangs at the source.
7: And they will have new counter-terror powers to better monitor, track and disrupt criminal gang activity.
2: While others shout, we've been working. We're building international relations, leading to influence, to change laws in France to stop the boats in shallow waters. This is a serious plan, but it takes time, and there is more to come.
7: We all want to see an end to dangerous small boat crossings.
2: Now, don't let anyone trick you into thinking it's simple. They're not being honest.
0: That's the first video. I think that's a man who actually deludes himself he could be prime minister. It's the music that makes me laugh. Here's Mike again on the run.
8: Mike, haven't got time.
10: Oh, okay. Mike, can you answer any questions? No, here's Mike. Hey, Mike, are you going to be running? Are you running for?
11: I'm running with Scooby. Look, we're focused on delivery. Have you not seen? The economy's growing despite international pressures. Inflation's down. In the Home Office, we're focused on creating an immigration system that functions. Deportation and removals are up. The backlog for casework is halved. We're moving people out of hotels. We've got record immigration arrests for illegal working. And because we're a compassionate nation, we're creating safe and legal routes. That's what we're focused on. So I'm going to go and run with Scooby.
0: Do you know that the funny thing about that second video, Nick, is that's not his dog. He nicked it from someone, apparently. Just took it. No, I made that bit up. But what an idiot. What an absolute idiot. But He has now written in the Times of my strong belief that those who come to the United Kingdom on care worker visas, blah, blah, blah, should not be required to have to wait longer to apply for settlement. That's against government policy. Mahmood believes he's freelancing on policy, has broken the ministerial code, and, of course, has disrespected her. And he's said on, he tweeted about this. She's gone to the Prime Minister. Keir Starmer's now sulking. He's trying to screw everybody up. So he won't ratify her request to dismiss TAP. By the way, TAP was a sort of pathetic Starmer loyalist, as you just saw. So TAP has put on X on Twitter. It's gone from he broke the ministerial code to he stole my idea. I have put my views across on policy I've been working on for months. Brackets, I have receipts, close brackets. I don't know what that means. In an op-ed in the Times, give it a read and let's continue to discuss. I won't be intimidated to drop my views. And then bizarrely, he signs off with stay classy. Here's another social media post he put on X that he swiftly deleted. Wonder why? It was this. The attempted intimidation of me is quite a sight. He's a former soldier, by the way. He said, I've seen off the Taliban and taken out terrorists. Country first, always. Now, Keir Starmer won't ratify the dismissal of this moronic big head. And he should, shouldn't he? This is outrageous.
1: Oh, look, I mean, it's not that many weeks ago that the Home Secretary was undermining the Prime Minister by saying that she needed him to step down, and she went to the papers about that, I believe.
0: Which is why Starmer's not backing her now.
1: Which is why Starmer's not backing her now. The thing is, with all this that's happening, I mean, it plays for us to have these conversations, and I suppose in some ways it's entertaining. But in the meantime, this country is literally on a downward cycle at the moment. We've got more and more people coming into this country with low-level skills that we don't necessarily need anymore. And we've got all the people with money leaving. And then we've got a Home Secretary and a minister and a Prime Minister that are just an absolute laughingstock. And this is the problem that we've got. There's no leader. There's no agenda. There's no authority running through. And unfortunately, this country is suffering.
0: Yeah, yeah. And we now officially, if there's no challenge to Andy Burnham's leadership bid, he could become Prime Minister just at 1 minute past 6 p.m. on July the 15th. We've just heard this afternoon, Nick, that the changeover, the handover, will actually happen on July the 20th. So that's when the King of the North becomes the King of the whole country. I use the term King specifically because there's no democracy involved in his coronation, because that's what it is. Meanwhile, Keir Starmer keeps me. I'm going to organize, make sure there's an orderly succession. I'm doing all I can to help. No, he's not. He's behaving like a petulant teenager. Andy Burnham said, could you give me till September so I can prepare properly? No, I'm going! Andy Burnham said, let me have a look at defence. No, I'm going to publish my defence investment plan. Can't get out of that. And now he won't back Shabana Mahmood to sack this idiot Mike Tapp because Shabana Mahmood was one of the cabinet secretaries who said to him, you better go, Keir. And also, Andy Burnham's a bit of a fan of Shabana Mahmood. She's likely to stay as Home Secretary. So what we're getting here is a sulky teenage temper tantrum from our pathetic Prime Minister, who everybody says is a very nice man, decent man. He's not. I think he's a petulant child.
1: Well, it's obviously proven that point, isn't it? And we don't have to say these things. The country can see it, can't they? And that's exactly it. My biggest concern with all this is that people are actually expecting something different from Andy Burnham. and they're not going to get anything different. Literally no different. He's a socialist through and through. They'll put socialist policies. They'll keep on taxing the people that create jobs, create wealth, and the people who are actually out there working, and they'll keep on giving our benefits away. With the ideology, the net zero will continue. The continual diversity and equality and inclusion nonsense that is creating so much havoc across this country, that will continue. It'll keep on taking the side of the minority while not listening to the majority. And unfortunately, I can see us, we might have a little bit of a blip, and Andy,
0: won't last long.
1: But 3 months, 6 months time, we'll be in exactly the same position as we are now. There's nobody prepared to take the decisions that need to be made. This country's in an extremely dangerous position financially, with our safety on the streets and obviously on our borders, and no one is prepared to take the decisions that need to be taken. It's as simple as that. And Andy Burnham will not do it.
0: Yeah, and by the way, all those people are kidding themselves that there might be a snap general election. There won't be, because Labour would lose.
1: They won't let go of power. Of course. They will not let go of it.
0: If there was one, Nick, theoretically, because there won't be one, but if there was one, would you stand again as a Tory candidate? Say yes. We need more people
1: Look, it's very difficult. It's a difficult position to be in at this moment in time. The Conservative Party is...

0: Talking about straight talking, I'm going to play you one of the funniest political speeches you'll hear in a long time. It's from a guy called Malcolm Offord. He's the Reform UK leader in Scotland, an MSP up there, a Scottish MP. And he made a speech to the Holyrood Parliament, which really ticked off all of the, the SNP MPs. You see them scowling away in the background. And it's very, very funny. We'll play you that and then get your thoughts. So that next, stay exactly where you are.
1: High Performing Entertainment, Kevin O'Sullivan on Talk.
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9: In Greater Manchester, the M56 eastbound's partially blocked. Slow traffic due to an obstruction on the road at Junction 6, Hale. In Leicestershire, the M1 northbound's partially blocked. Slow traffic due to an obstruction on the road around Junction 24, East Midlands Airport. In Essex, the M25 anti-clockwise is queuing. One lane's closed due to an accident after Junction 26, where it meets the A121 at Waltham Abbey. Lane 1 of the 4's closed. That's the latest. I'm Samantha Dean.
10: 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And there's still time to get in tonight's EuroMillions draw. So turn up that dial.
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1: Talk politics. Talk headlines. Talk money. Talk culture. Talk tech. Across the UK, this is Talk.
0: Well, a couple of days ago, I described my next guest as our go-to man north of the border, and he still is. So we're going over to the political correspondent of the Sunday Times and the Times in Scotland, John Boothman. Hi, John.
14: How are you doing, Kevin?
0: Before we talk, this is one of the funniest political speeches I've ever seen. This is the Reform UK leader, Malcolm Offord, speaking in Holyrood, suggesting that the horde of tat that Peter Murrell, Nicola Sturgeon's estranged husband, purchased from the £400,000 that he embezzled from the SNB should be turned into a sort of national treasure that you should call the Murrell Collection. The funny thing about this speech, apart from the fact it's funny in itself, is if you look at the faces of the politicians in the background, I'm assuming they're SNP, they don't find it at all funny. Let's watch Malcolm Offord's speech in its entirety and then we'll get your thoughts. Take it away, Mr. Offord.
15: The items bought by Peter Murrell with money stolen from the SNP are now part of Scotland's political history. And this saga will be taught to future generations of Scotland's children. Well, the First Minister arranged for as many items as can be found to be gathered together and displayed as the Murrell Collection. Well, he also arranged for some items to be gifted to Scotland's museums and galleries as permanent exhibitions and a tribute to SNP governance. Can I suggest that the fountain pen, which Nicola Sturgeon used to sign her resignation letter...

0: daughter should go to the People's Palace to become the People's Pen. Or similarly, the two toilet seats could go to Perth to sit alongside the Stone of Destiny. Or the £3,000 coffee machine could sit beside the Declaration of our Broth to show how political priorities have changed. Will he encourage the people of Scotland to write to us with their proposals? We cannot allow for these items to be auctioned to the highest bidder, who will take them into private collections abroad. So does he agree with me that this part of Scotland's history must not be lost?
1: So, John, who are those politicians in the background there who are acting as if Malcolm Offord's making a speech suggesting the mass murder of babies or something? I mean, have they got no sense of humour at all? I mean, that's funny, isn't it?
2: Well, people in the SNP, and that's who they were. That was the massed ranks of the 57 SNP MSPs who were not having... There's an expression we have in Scotland about people having faces like a burst couch. They were not happy people at all. I have to say, when I heard that yesterday, I wondered, where would we put the 108 toilet rolls that you bought? But that's another matter. Look, Malcolm Offord yesterday, it's been quite interesting watching Reform in this. Reform haven't actually said very much about the Murrell Sturgeon issue, partly because they haven't had a platform in Scotland. You know, only recently, until that Scottish election there in May, they had one seat in the Parliament, but they're now 17 seats. They're second equal in size with the Labour Party opposing the SNP, so they have a real platform now. And yesterday, Malcolm Offord used that platform, as you saw. The truth is, though, of course, that lots of these items, most of these items in that big long list of hundreds of them, have never been recovered and won't be recovered. And when we get to September, when Peter Murrell appears once again in court, basically his pension, he's got pension provision, the share that he has in his marital home, these are the things that the Crown will turn to in order to get compensation, which should first go to the state, unless, of course, there's a compensation order comes from the SNP.
1: Yeah, now, I mean, John Swinney, the SNP leader and the party, are sort of rejecting the idea of an inquiry into what Murrell got up to, and indeed Nicola Sturgeon's alleged involvement or her alleged knowledge of it. She denies any knowledge of it, but there are serious allegations that that is it's a statement that's very difficult to believe. So they're trying to sort of sweep this under the carpet and saying, let's move on. But that it's a very difficult issue to just park and say we won't bother with that anymore. I do think the SNP owe all those good people who donated their hard-earned money to the party, only for it to be spent on, coffee machines and £2,000 salt and pepper grinders. The SNP owe those people more than just, well, that's it, forget it, we're moving on. They owe those people a proper inquiry, don't they?
2: Kevin, there's so many strands in this, right? You know, that position of an inquiry, John Swinney steadfastly saying no. However, you may have heard Keir Starmer the other day saying the SNP have still got questions to answer. The Scottish Select Committee are still looking at this whole issue. So that could actually, any inquiry could be carried out at Westminster, which would probably end up being worse for the SNP than if they carried out an inquiry at Holyrood. So that's one aspect of it. This week we've seen the spectacle of two of the women who resigned from the finance committee of the SNP back then in 2021 because Murrell and the SNP executive would not give them access to any of the files. There was no transparency about where the money was going. These women, brave women, who would have given evidence in a trial had it taken place before Murrell pled guilty, saying, speaking really publicly for the first time, saying this week that they were bullied, they were intimidated, they were ostracised, and that partly forced their resignation. And, you know, in quite a dignified way, raised all these issues, including what you say about why is it all those small donors, you know, with their fivers and their tenors and their coffee mornings and all the things that people raise for political parties, you know, why is it that these people have not been compensated? And off the back of that, when John Swinney was confronted with what these women were saying and asked to apologise to these two women specifically, he simply refused to do so. So it's got a long way to go.
1: It's certainly, this story's not over, and it's not over for Nicola Sturgeon either. Just a quick question to you. Another interesting Scottish story this week. Lara Bird, the new MP for SNP MP in Westminster for Arbroath and Broughty Ferry, of course, notoriously, famously crossed her fingers while swearing her oath of allegiance to the King, which all MPs in the House of Commons had to do, but she's a revolutionary, you see, doesn't believe in monarchy, so she crossed her fingers and then said, apologies if this is a bad Scottish accent, something along that line, my allegiance is to the people of Arbroath and Broughty Ferry. Then we found some video over a couple of weeks ago. I said, it's very terrible the way that Britain treats the people of Palestine. So she's got two accents, which is kind of weird. She's suddenly Scottish. So SNP say, look, she's half English, half Scottish. Doesn't excuse or explain her having two accents. My question to you is, and by the way, her real name is not Lara Bird, it's Pyla Lara Bird Leakey. Now, if she campaigned, you know, saying, vote for me, I'll help you, I'll go down to Westminster, I'll look after your interests, I'll represent you, and it turns out that that's not her accent, Isn't she guilty of misrepresenting herself to the good people of Arbroath and Broughty Ferry? Isn't there an electoral issue here? Electoral fraud?
2: I don't know if it's electoral fraud, but I mean, look, it does seem rather curious that she's got a different accent when she's in Scotland to the one that she's got when she's in England, right? And that is as a result, you know, we've been trying to look into her background this week. She was brought up in Kirriemuir. She went to a private school in Dundee, then went to Sheffield to university, then I think one of the London universities until recently. Recently, she joined the Middle Temple, being a qualified lawyer last year. I think she was speaking with an English accent for all of those years, and now has appeared back in Scotland, and her accent's changed, which, look, if nothing else, it's caused a great deal of mirth and amusement, right, to most of us.
1: Yeah, she's a pro-Palestine fanatic, of course. She's a pro-Palestine fanatic when she's English, you know, it's much more interested in Scottish issues when she's Scottish. What a strange woman. Can I get you on something else? Just a general political question. This has been unfolding before our very eyes this afternoon, John, down here in London. It's the story of Mike Tapp, the immigration minister, who, against stiff opposition, many people believe is probably the stupidest man in Parliament. He's currently the immigration minister. He's disrespected and, according to Shabana Mahmood, broken the ministerial code by writing a piece in The Times, in your newspaper, saying that foreign care workers should be exempted from Shabana Mahmood's migrant visa crackdown. Shabana says, well, that's not our policy. You're freelancing on policy. You didn't tell me about it. That breaks the ministerial code. You've disrespected me. I want to sack you. She goes to Keir Starmer, who's in the biggest, in the middle of the biggest political sulk since Ted Heath, says, look, I want to sack this guy. Tapp is a crazed Starmer loyalist, and Starmer won't sack him. Downing Street spokesman has just said, It is not for any individual Secretary of State to determine whether the ministerial code has been followed. It is a matter for the Prime Minister alone. Mike Tapp has been reminded of his obligations under the ministerial code, including collective responsibility and procedures relating to the clearance and presentation of government policy. Would this be Keir Starmer behaving like a petulant child because last week... Shabana Mahmood was one of the cabinet secretaries who went to see him and said, you got to go. And also Shabana Mahmood is a big favourite of Andy Burnham. So this is Keir Starmer screwing Shabana Mahmood up. Either way, I think she's got a point and that he should go. But Starmer, this is extraordinary. This government is just falling apart at the seams, isn't it?
2: It just shows very, very simply and very clearly what I think we really know now and have known for a good number of weeks, that the Prime Minister has absolutely no authority whatsoever. That ministers can go off willy-nilly and do whatever they like. You've now got, you know, more than an unseemly row with one of the most senior ministers in the government over this. I couldn't believe a couple of weeks ago there were reports in the Sunday Times about ministers refusing to pick up the phone to the Prime Minister, ministers refusing to go to meetings that they had been called to.
1: They go, oh, Christ, it's him. No.
2: It just shows that authority has completely drained away from him, and I think probably from the point of view of everybody concerned, the quicker that he ain't there, probably the better. I have a theory that Andy Burnham will get through his first 100 days in quite a simple way. If Andy Burnham becomes Prime Minister on the 17th, and England win the World Cup in the 19th, then he's sorted for the summer.
1: I'll probably get slaughtered for this, but I suspect that England have got about as much chance of winning the World Cup as Scotland has.
2: Oh, no, it needs to be a better chance than that.
1: poor Scotland. Fantastic off the pitch, not so good on it. John, great to talk to you as always. Thank you so much. Listen, we are badly over time. There's so much going on. Let's go straight to break.
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1: Right, it's plug time, my two TV shows, What Just Happened and Planket of the Week. Let's do What Just Happened first. That comes on at 9 o'clock tonight right here on Talk. Peter Carwell will be with you from 7 until 9. Then, for an hour, it's my excellent show, What Just Happened. Let's have a quick clip.
13: Britain is bracing for the deadly threat of the hottest day ever.
1: Ah! By the way,
15: 40 degrees, 40 degrees. We're not, nothing like 40 degrees. It's 36.
16: Yeah, also, though, 40 degrees is a pretty okay temperature. I mean, there's
1: Australia.
16: Yeah, yeah, there's places all around the world, including Australia, that fare just fine with 40 degrees. I mean, just stay indoors, drink water, and put your aircon on if you have it. But, I mean, apparently, yeah, we're all going to shrivel
17: up and die.
16: Apparently,
17: we'd be better off in this country with global warming. But I think this is just part of the nudge unit again, you know, where they basically are given off. You're given grants to follow stories in soap operas. I'm sure news companies are given grants. Oh, you've got to do this. Why would else would they be doing it?
1: I don't know. Actually, I mean,
16: the other
1: don't ever change, Ash. I gotta love Ash. That's me, Samara Gill, and Ash. 9 o'clock tonight on Talk, and then tomorrow morning at 10 a.m. it comes on to YouTube. You can watch it any time you like. Well, while I'm on a roll, let's do Plank of the Week, which is available right now on YouTube. Another of my shows. So here's a clip from that. What were you saying?
18: I was in a really nice pub, very expensive. A guy pretending to work there came over with the menu tried to swipe my phone. And in my instinct was, I whacked him and I grabbed it back. And I did actually have this moment. He starts shouting.
1: Didn't
18: and
1: like
18: saying
1: it.
18: That I'd hit him. Oh. And I thought, what if I end up being
19: this
18: in trouble here when he'd come over?
1: And you ended up marrying him. And then laughing at my own jokes there. That's Plank of the Week, and go on YouTube, watch that anytime you like, right now if you like. Not while I'm on, but seriously, it's available anytime you like on YouTube. Very funny show. Let's quickly get a call in, shall we? We need to talk about Manchester Airport, this thug who beat up two female cops, only getting 3.5 years. Let's talk to Michael in Birmingham. Hi, Michael.
20: Hi, Kevin. Can you hear me okay?
1: I got you fine, yeah, mate.
20: Yeah, I mean, first of all, I thought that there was a mechanism, and I might invoke it, to appeal to the Attorney General for leniency.
1: There is, and someone's got to do it. Be my guest, Michael. Be my guest.
20: I'll do it. Yeah, I'll do it over the weekend. I'll get that sorted. I already did it for the Southampton thing anyway, but Nigel Farage beat me to it.
1: But you're right. Just to stress that any citizen of the country is entitled to do that, and their request or their demand for a stiffer sentence will have to be reviewed. So 3.5 years for this thug. This Muslim guy who smashed the hell out of two female officers, one of them saying she felt like she was being treated like a punch bag because she had her nose smashed all across her face, blood everywhere. 3.5 years. It's a disgrace. 2 years, 7 months for Lucy Connolly for posting nasty, hurty words on social media. Two-tier justice right there, Michael.
20: Absolutely. You know something? Depressingly, I'm surprised he even got that long. I thought he was... I didn't know... I knew he couldn't walk because he'd been convicted, but it might be suspended or a year.
1: Yeah.
20: I bet you even now back at the party HQ, they're planning how to get him out as quickly as possible.
1: Well, look... Go on, go quickly, because you're breaking up a bit. Go on. Michael, it's got too bad, but you've made your line's too bad. I sense he's in the car, but he was making a good point. Somebody needs to appeal about this sentence. 3.5 years for smashing the hell out of two female cops while they're on duty. 3.5 years. That's an insult to British justice. It's an insult to the police force. Coppers need to be protected by the legal system, not thrown to the wolves. That's what that adds up to. Outrageous. Okay, we'll get one more call, and let's talk to Tom in Sunderland. Hi, Tom.
21: Hello, Kev. Great show.
1: Thank you very much. What would you like to say, mate?
21: Right, so the most divisive person in the UK is Keir Starmer.
1: Agreed.
21: On every occasion, mm-hmm. on every occasion, every incident, he seek to divide us, and sort of the people who have seen the thing firsthand mm-hmm. have been in prison because they reported it. It's later transpired that that's was the truth, but they tried to bury it. And he is the main person that has divided this country in the last 2 years.
1: Yeah, here's what I think his essential problem is, and quite a few people in Labour high command, they view the people of this country, millions of people who, for example, were outraged by the Southport murders, who worry about the migrant crisis. They view us as Neanderthals, sort of backward, yeah. Backward racists. And that's why he's two-tier Keir, because he doesn't like this country, he doesn't like the people of this country, and any of us who suggest that maybe letting in thousands and thousands of unknown young foreign men every year is not a good idea, oh, you're a far-right racist. That's why he's divisive, because he's divided the country in that way.
21: Yeah, exactly. I mean, I'm from a town that first found out about multiculturalism at Smithy.
1: Oh, yeah.
21: Yeah, the Malcolm X down there. And
1: oh, right, yeah,
21: know.
1: Yeah. Well, multiculturalism, no. I'm personally, I'm not against multiculturalism. I love the idea of it. But let's face it, the reality is it just hasn't worked. It's a disaster. Looking at the country now, it's a disaster. It's a lovely idea. It's a lovely notion. But it's not working, and everybody can see that. Tom, I've got to move on, but really good call. Thank you very much. Tom in Sunderland. Let's go to break.
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23: In Greater Manchester, the M60 anti-clockwise, one lane's closed, slow traffic due to an accident between junction 14 East Lancs Road and 13 Worsley Brow. In South Yorkshire, the M18 southbound slow due to an earlier vehicle fire from junction 1 Bawtry Road at Bramley to the M18 interchange. In Surrey, the M25 anti-clockwise, all traffic's being temporarily held, queuing traffic due to an accident around junction 13 at Staines. I'm Samantha Dean.
3: No nonsense reaction to the day's biggest talking points across the UK, the home of common sense. This is Talk.
1: Man, it's really happening on this show. I'm exhausted. A couple of texts. This is from Richard. Why aren't the government expanding the army camps? Controversial idea. And filling them up with soldiers. There's a thought, Rich. A very good thought. I think the answer is we haven't got any soldiers left because we don't have a defence budget. What is happening to this country? Now we've got the Cabinet, the Prime Minister and the Home Secretary and that idiot Mike Tapp, the Immigration Minister, fighting like rats in a sack. Honestly, this is ridiculous. This is ridiculous. And by the way, Tapp, who do you think is going to be the first person to get sacked when Andy Burnham takes over on July the 20th. You fool. Now, here's another one. What have we got here? This is Sue saying 3.5 years for that thug in Manchester Airport. Isn't that the sentence Lucy Connolly was given for a tweet? Almost, Sue. Let's go back to the phones. Peter Carwell will be in a little while to tell you what he's got lined up for your entertainment between 7pm and 9pm, because at 9pm it's my show, What Just Happened. Let's talk first to Roy in Hampshire. Hi, Roy.
2: Hello, Kev Neil, mate. How are you doing?
1: I'm good. Do you want to talk about Lara Bird?
2: Yeah, what I wanted to say, mate, as a young man of 18, I joined the army. I went in the Irish Guards.
1: Yep.
2: When I got my first 48-hour leave, mm-hmm. I went home, I was talking like an Irishman.
1: Why was that?
2: I don't know. You tell me.
1: Well, I lived in the United States of America for 10 years and didn't. Remotely pick up an American accent. I got friends who, British friends who lived there for half a century and still sound like they're from Middle England. So this picking up of an accent, I don't buy it.
2: Well, Kev, I can counter that. I also worked at the airport for years.
1: Yeah, but I know about this stuff. You only pick up an accent if you want to.
2: Yeah. Well, as I say, this woman, she asked me to help her. And she was talking in an American accent. Yeah. After 5 minutes, she reverted back to English. You know, she was like an English woman.
1: Okay.
2: I don't know if it's laziness or what it is.
1: Yeah, but I don't believe people pick up accents because they go and live somewhere. If you live in a state, you know, I knew about this in America. All the English people who started speaking like this started speaking a bit American. The only reason they did it is because they wanted to. Those of us who didn't really care... we just carried on speaking English. But this woman, Lara Bird, she's making it up.
2: She sounds like a wrong one, mate.
1: Oh, yeah, that's true, Roy. Exactly right. She is a wrong one. I don't think there's any doubt about that. Roy, interesting chat. Thank you. Good call. Roy in Hampshire. This may well be our last call. Paul in Liverpool. Hi, Paul.
4: Hi, Kev. Just about, Labour and... so terrible and so many bad things, but people seem to be voting for them. I can't get my head around.
1: You've got to burn and bounce, which if he called a snap election, which by the way he just won't, if he did, because of the burn and bounce, he might just win that election, but Labour would lose maybe 100 seats, maybe more, and that's why he won't call a snap election.
4: Who's voting for them? They must want them.
1: Well, people...
4: I'm astonished.
1: Well, yeah, if you look behind the headlines, then you wouldn't vote for Andy Burnham, you wouldn't vote for Labour in a month of Sundays. But, people get sort of sucked in by... Suddenly it's King Andy, and suddenly they go, maybe this guy will turn things around. So that's why I'm getting a few votes. But listen, Paul, you could put it that way. If you basically ask me why did anybody ever vote Labour, I just don't know. Paul, good call. Thank you very much. That's our last call. That's Paul in Liverpool. Peter Carwell is in the studio. He'll be with you until 9pm. Peter, let me ask you a question. Can we just put this to rest? Andy Burnham's not going to call a snap election, is he?
5: No, I'd be really surprised if he does, because all of those people who backed him, well, actually, he'd be saying to them...
1: You're out of work.
5: You're out of work. He'd be saying to hundreds of his own people, look, a lot of people will call for this, a lot of people will talk about this, and that's fine, and that's what they do. But the big development today, and we'll be covering this as well, in within the last few minutes, actually, is the Downing Street statement on Mike Tapp.
1: What is going on? This is the Prime Minister mm-hmm. not backing his Home Secretary, yep. but backing this half-wit Mike Tapp. Who, against stiff opposition, is probably the stupidest man in Parliament. I think the question...
5: Oh, there's a big competition for that.
1: I know that. I think the question about him is not should he be sacked, but why did he ever get that job in the first place?
5: Well, he's immigration minister. He is...
1: Useless, apart from that.
5: He's the MP for Dover. But it is interesting that he's been loyal to Keir Starmer. Keir Starmer is...
1: Ludicrously loyal.
5: No, he's being loyal to Andy Burnham. Shabana Mahmood is saying that he's broken the ministerial code. Prime Minister and Downing Street are saying that's not a decision for her to make. She can block him from this, that and the other. It's only going to be up for about 3 weeks. Then there'll be a massive reshuffle if Andy Burnham becomes Prime Minister, and we'll see what happens then.
1: Starmer's just sulking like a petulant kid, isn't he?
5: Well, he is. We've got a load of crime stories on as well, Kevin. We've got Catherine Burble Singh on as well. That's a little bit later on. She's going to talk about the Henry Novak case and why young people are so scared to be called racist. They'll go out of the way and do anything. Yeah, we'll talk about that.
1: Good stuff. So stick with Peter. He'll take you through to 9 p.m. My show, What Just Happened After That. I'll just say that one more time. also, Plug of the Week on YouTube right now, but don't watch it until later. I'll be back on Monday. Have a great weekend. Stay cool.

0: update on the hour headlines.
1: A man's been jailed for 3.5 years for assaults on two female police officers and a member of the public at Manchester Airport. Mohamed Fahir Amaz was convicted over the incident in July 2024. Footage of it sparked protests as it showed a man kicked in the face on the floor by a male officer. A group of men charged after a woman was raped on multiple occasions while unconscious has been publicly named for the first time. Talk's Deputy Head of News Alex Dibble has the details.
2: One of the accused is a senior paramedic who Prince Harry personally thanked after the 2011 Salford riots. Another is an ex-youth football coach, and another is Carl Lindsay, who was chief exec of Taunton Town FC until he was arrested. The men are mostly linked to Greater Manchester and allegedly worked with the woman's husband to commit these crimes.
1: June's heat record has been broken for a third day in a row as much of the UK continues to bake in extreme weather. The Met Office says it's reached 37.3 degrees in Sandton Downham in Suffolk. Millions in London and southeast England remain under a red heat warning. The NHS says ambulance crews are seeing a sharp rise in emergency call-outs. Professor Mumtaz Patel from the Royal College of Physicians says it's putting hospitals under pressure.
3: When the systems go down because of overheating, then we just can't do the basics of even seeing our patients effectively with the right information for our patients, not ordering the tests. I'm sure you heard about the MRI scanners in Norfolk not working due to the heat.
1: Recovery and repair work's been completed after last week's Bedford train crash. Network Rail says it's been a complex operation. Services on the line will resume on Monday. And Andy Burnham is expected to succeed Keir Starmer as Prime Minister on Monday the 20th of July. Assuming Burnham remains unchallenged in the Labour leadership election, some will leave the post on the Friday before. That's your latest. I'm Tom Clayton.
0: Talk. News. Update. Across the UK, on DAB+, on your smart TV, on the app, the home of common sense, this is Talk. Plain common sense thinking. Peter Cardwell's Evening Exchange.
4: Well, a very good evening. What a show we have for you between now and 9 o'clock. Catherine Birbal-Singh is going to tell us why she believes, Britain's strictest headmistress, believes that young people are terrified of being called racist and will go out of their way, will jump through hoops, will say and do all sorts of things to not be called racist. Well, maybe we should be teaching a generation to tell the truth, not be racist. No one wants them to be racist, but actually just to have opinions and to not be afraid of free speech, because we know that is the way to shut people down, simply to call them racist. If someone is racist, well, then we're not happy. But if they are simply expressing an opinion about something like immigration, well, they should be allowed to do that. We'll talk to her a little bit later on. Loads of very interesting crime stories about, political stories too. Henry Novak's killer repeatedly lying to police. We've got that footage now. We can see what he said. Labour to free waves of killers and rapists early. The man who punched female PCs at Manchester Airport has been jailed. We know that a really fascinating footage as well. I was sent this last night by a viewer about a driver giving a lift to an armed officer chasing a suspect. It really is incredible footage. We'll talk about that. We'll also find out what the Green Party are proposing, which is considering giving all workers who menstruate, not women, but all workers who menstruate, an additional 36 days paid leave a year. If you are having your period, do you feel that you should be allowed days off? Is that something you should do? It's not an illness. Obviously, various people deal with horrendous pain and illness when it comes to their period, but should it be should you be entitled to another 36 days off a year? We'll talk about that. We'll talk to Catherine Birbal-Singh, as I say. We'll also, as I know and as I am always reminded and always mindful of, loads of veterans and veterans' families listen and watch this programme, and there is, we're going to speak to the Chief Executive of Combat Stress, because half of British people wrongly believe violence is a symptom of PTSD, as the charity has warned about damaging myths stopping veterans seeking help, some of them waiting up to 14 years to get help for PTSD. We'll speak to a veteran who has PTSD herself. Loads to discuss this evening, loads that I want to discuss with you, to say nothing of Mike Tapp getting a tap on the wrist from Shabana Mahmood, but Downing Street backing him. Loads to talk about with that too. And the debate desk, 0344 499 1000 is the number to call. You can text me 87222 with the word talk in your text. You can tweet me at Talk TV. Follow me at Peter Cardwell. You can send me a WhatsApp text message, a WhatsApp voice note, or give me a ring on 0344 499 1000. So much to discuss. We've only got 2 hours tonight to do it in, so please do go nowhere and pick up the phone and let me know your thoughts. 0344 499 1000. The messages have come in already, so let's get started. On the man who punched 2 female police officers at Manchester Airport as they tried to arrest him for headbutting a man in a Starbucks cafe has been jailed for 3.5 years. His brother gets no sentence. Mohammed Fahir Amaz, who's 21 from Rochdale, was convicted at Liverpool Crown Court last year of assaulting PC Lydia Ward, PC Ellie Cook and a Starbucks customer at the airport in July 2024. I remember covering that story at the time. It absolutely outraged our viewers and listeners. Mark's been in touch already and says the sentence is far too lenient for the brother who beat up the female police officer, and 15 years is far too lenient for the Bangladeshi man who raped a 12-year-old. He should go down for 50 years. Mark in Selby says, how fun PMQs will be when Burnham does a Starmer and blames the previous incumbent for the disastrous state of the country he has inherited. It will be beautiful, says Mark in Selby. Lots to discuss on all of this. I'm delighted that Kevin Hurley is with me. He's a former Detective Chief Superintendent and a former Policing and Crime Commissioner for Surrey. Kevin, good evening.
5: Good evening.
4: Maybe we should start with the sentencing for the man who punched 2 female police officers at Manchester Airport. This is 3.5 years, and sentencing has been delayed, or had been delayed, for a retrial on additional charges that Amaz also assaulted a male police officer, but the jury failed to reach a decision. This has been, probably in the 6 years I've been doing these programmes, one of the most controversial things that I've come across. What do you make of the sentence today?
5: Well, actually, it's better than I thought he would get, because ABH on a police officer very often doesn't get a custodial sentence in this day and age.
4: I mean, that's outrageous that that's the case.
5: Yeah, I mean, I think it's better than I would have anticipated. I mean, an interesting point, I'll just throw that in, that because the prisons are so full, the government's about to bring in legislation where people who are sentenced for violent offences, rather than do 2/3 of their sentence before they're released, are now going to be eligible to be released after half.
4: And that's right. And it's interesting you mentioned that, actually, because I was a special advisor in the Ministry of Justice when we brought that policy in. I remember announcing it, doing all the press around it, writing the speech for the Secretary of State at Conservative Party conference. It was an incredibly popular policy. 76% of people in the country were happy with it. It was polled by the Daily Mail, and 2/3 sentence for rapists and killers and very serious offences. That was something that the public supported. Now we're in a position where Labour will be letting those people out early. What do you make of that?
5: Yeah, I mean, what I make of it is there's been a continual failure to invest in the prison estate. There is simply not enough space in prison to detain the people who judges have quite rightly judged should go there. And this is based on the weak sentencing policy that we have from, God, I've forgotten what its name is.
4: But David Lammy, the Justice Secretary? Is that who you're referring to?
5: No. The sentencing guidelines, which is a group of people, judges, civil servants, police chief, they define...
4: The Sentencing Council, it's headed by the Lady Chief Justice, Sue Carr, yeah.
5: Exactly. They define parameters that judges can sentence on. And they're pretty weak anyway, if we look at some of the sentences that are given out. So the bottom line on it is there is just simply not enough prison space in this country to detain the people who have been rightly sentenced by judges, even within the weak sentencing guidelines. So government are now deciding one way to fix this is to release them even earlier and also bring in legislation, which means if someone was likely to get less than 12 months in prison, they're not even going to be allowed to put those in prison.
4: Yeah, what do you make of the short sentences debate, Kevin? Because this has gone on for a very long time. We had David Gawke, the former Justice Secretary for the Conservatives, now Sir David Gawke, doing a review of this, and he was essentially saying short sentences don't work and aren't necessary. What's interesting is if you've been a shoplifter and you've shoplifted and been convicted 150 times, there has to be some form of custodial sentence. There's got to be something that goes towards that. And essentially, if you just say, look, no matter what you do when it comes to reasonably low-level crime, no picnic for the people who are victims of shoplifting, of course, and the shoplifters, but it's not rape and murder. The point is that if you're never going to be sent to prison, where is the deterrent?
5: Correct. I mean, the issue with all these people who form a view on sentencing is none of them have actually ever spoken to a real criminal in what I might call an adversarial or confrontational situation. The only people who deal with criminals face to face like that are the police and to some extent probation officers once they've been put on probation. Mm. Because the lawyers who deal with criminals, they do so because they're defending them or they're prosecuting them, and they deal with paper, they deal with the evidence. Sure, they might talk to their client who's going to give them the appropriate cock and bull story about how sorry they are. But when you deal with real criminals, as I've done hundreds of times in the police, you realise the only thing that actually concerns them is if they're going to be put in prison. Mm. The only thing they're worried about is a custodial sentence. Mm-hmm, mm-hmm. They get probation, a community service order, or a youth referral order. They think, "Whoa, I got away with that one."
4: Yeah,
5: because they're only judging on consequences. The only answer to this situation we're in is for government to, and this is a terrible situation for our current government because, of course, the country is skint, is for government to make a decision to protect us all. We need to build more prison space. We need to build it. Yep. On the rush.
4: Listen, you're absolutely right. And we need truth when it comes to these cases, whether it is the Manchester Airport attack or one of the other very, very controversial cases that I've been commenting on and presenting shows about, which is Henry Novak. Because now we can see the lies of the person he was meant to have attacked. Of course, Henry Novak attacked nobody. He was attacked himself. He was stabbed. The footage, the video has been released. We're not showing the whole thing because we don't have time, but we'll show you a segment of some of the lies of his killer, who has rightly been sentenced. But let's see what happened there. Do we have the video of Henry Novak?
6: He said, "Push my turban off my head." Yeah. Started grabbing my uncle's hair, so I'm a seat. And he started grabbing on my hair, started dragging me around. Yeah. And obviously from there, then obviously an altercation happened. I saw him from there, from the get-go, from there. I saw, "Look, mate, you clearly are obviously drunk." I said to him, "Carry on with your day." He said that, and then he started just escalating the situation, calling me a packy and all this sort of stuff. And this isn't the first time we've had something like this happen. So me and my father, what we had done, obviously as he planned, my father had then come home.
4: Yeah.
6: So he was at home. My brothers then called him and said, "Look, this is what's happened. My dad's come rushing. He was in bed." And we put him there against the wall just to make sure everything, because then we saw he started bleeding. I've got your other... We saw that he started bleeding, so my dad just pinned him against... Not, like, sat him up against the wall just to see that he's okay.
7: Okay, have you called the ambulance then?
6: Yeah, we called the ambulance along with the police. Like I said, so I was literally just walking in and I seen him. He's then barged into me.
7: Okay.
6: I've said to him, "Look, clearly, mate, you're drunk." I could smell, like, you can smell the alcohol. I was like, "Look, mate, you're drunk. Carry on with your day, innit?" He's then called me a pack. He's like, "Oh, you pack, you think you're this and that. You think you're bad, man." I said, "Yeah, I am a bad man." Then he then started recording me. Obviously, then I was just saying, like, I pushed him a little. He's then grabbed me, then started grabbing my turban, pulled my hair, started grabbing my hair, was like punching me and all this sort of stuff.
7: Okay.
6: And then
7: do you know how he's got that wound then? How's he got that wound?
6: What wound, sorry?
7: You said he's got blood on him. How's he?
6: Must have been when we punched him, but he did fall over here, so he was climbing all over these bins and stuff like that. And then he fell over and then landed onto that car.
7: Okay.
6: So
7: I'm arresting you on suspicion of attempt murder. Okay.
6: What?
7: Do not have to say anything. It may harm your defence. If you don't mention when questioned, something which you may later rely on in court. Anything you do, so may be given evidence. Okay, and we'll get it all sorted, all right? I'm not saying you've done anything, mate, but we need to find out what's happened, okay?
6: Mate, I've been raised...
7: I know.
4: Yeah, I mean, that was an absolute tissue of lives. Henry Novak wasn't drunk. He wasn't racially abusive. He didn't use the P word. And usually we wouldn't broadcast that, but in the context of that, of what that... what that murderer said, we made the decision to broadcast it, and apologies for any offence there. In terms of what is said versus what the truth was, Henry Novak was lying on the floor saying, I've been stabbed. And the police said, I don't think you have, mate. They believed this guy, this scumbag Vikram Digwa. They didn't believe Henry Novak. Kevin.
5: Yeah, I mean, you're absolutely right. And what's not captured on that video, at that time, the officers who mistakenly believed them at the very beginning and are now under investigation for their actions, they're busy giving him CPR because they've now found the wound, which is why that officer is aware, because he's been informed. And notwithstanding that that's going on, this guy has said, oh, he fell. That's where he got it. He knew full well he'd stabbed him five times. I mean, this is a classic case of whether or not the sentencing guidelines were correct, because the judge gave him a life sentence with a minimum 1 year's recommendation. Mm. In fact, the Attorney General's now referred that for undue leniency, because I looked at the sentencing guidelines and thought, well, the starting point for this is 25 years plus aggravating factors, which is not the, you know, pleading not guilty, lying, misleading.
4: Yes.
5: And in many ways contributing, well, we now learn the wounds were not survivable. But even then, who knows? If he'd have said, look, I've stabbed him, it's terrible, he needs immediate help, who knows? Maybe he could have survived. Who knows?
4: Let's end on what is a better note, which was a man driving a van who helped the police who were running to try to catch a suspect. This was in Kent. And Kent police have released the body cam footage of this. It's an extraordinary piece of footage. A really good citizen driving a van, picking up the a sort of people carrier, picking up the policeman and helping him catch the suspect. Let's have a look at this.
8: Oh, police! Stay where you are!
9: Oh, police! Stay there! Running down here towards the viaduct.
4: So this is the copper in pursuit of the suspect. Running along.
10: Get back.
9: Go, go, go, go.
10: I'm going.
9: Cheers, buddy. Follow that police officer.
4: Guy giving him a lift in his people carrier. Doors open. It's like something out of the Sweeney or the Bill or something.
9: Keep going past. Right. Stop here on the right. Stop.
4: So the copper gets out of the van.
9: Don't move! Put your hands on your head! Sorry, mate.
10: No worries.
9: Cheers for your help.
10: No problem.
9: I'm just glad I could be of service. Thank you. Cheers, buddy. No, we'll get on with doing the rest of it, but thank you very much for your assistance.
10: That was quite exhilarating.
9: No worries. See you later. Hopefully the rest of your day is a bit calmer.
10: Yeah.
9: Cheers, guys.
10: Cheers. See you later.
9: Bye.
4: What legend. The guy's just going along in his people carrier. He sees the armed policeman in pursuit of the suspect, says, get in, you know, I'll give you a hand, I'll help you get after him. I mean, that was really quite a brilliant use of his citizenship and his van.
5: Yeah, I mean, you're absolutely right. And funny enough, I can empathise with that situation completely, because I hadn't been in the police very long and I was a uniformed constable on patrol, and I came across three people in the midst of carrying out an armed robbery on a post office. And I was unarmed at the time with a colleague, and we chased them. And I remember having two thoughts: please, God, don't turn round and shoot me. And the second one is, will I be able to close on him, draw my baton and smash him over the skull before he shoots me dead? Now, the interesting point about this is, as I chased him, I remember to this day a businessman pulled up in his XJ6 Jaguar, complete with executive phone in the middle, which he did in those days. He said, jump in, let's chase them, as they jumped in this Mark IV lime green Ford Cortina. And we ended up having a chase all over Chelten in southeast London, where we lost them. I must admit, since I was unarmed and the three of them had shotguns, I wasn't all that unhappy that we didn't catch them.
4: Good stuff. Kevin, listen, thanks very much. That's Kevin Hurley there, former Detective Chief, Superintendent and Police and Crime Commissioner for Surrey. Always some good stories from ex-coppers. Thank you to James, who says, I was told by a neighbourhood policing officer in Putney recently in West London that people are so rarely charged by the Crown Prosecution Service for assaulting a police officer, she has actually stopped bothering to charge people in it in many cases. So that's a very, very interesting point. Thank you to Michelle, who says, I've sent a request to the Attorney General's office to review the sentence again. The public can do this on the government website. That's Michelle from Altrincham. Elaine says, instead of releasing murderers and sex offenders early, they should be looking at the women's prison estate. Most are in for shoplifting and drug offences, minor crimes. They can nearly empty some of these jails, move the remaining women to another jail and fill it with people who shouldn't be out. Kerry says, will men get paid time off for man flu? This is women getting time off. Well, sorry. People who menstruate, according to the Green Party, honestly, who want to give women 3 days off a month for period pain and when they have the period. Kerry says, will men get time off for man flu? Apparently that's way worse than anything else women have to deal with. And what about if they get kicked in the ghoulies? I've been informed that's worse than childbirth. Great show, says Kerry. Becca says, what does it matter if the officers were male or female? They're paid to do a job. People campaign to get the W out of WPC, so equality means equality. Well, we're just saying they're female officers. I would have said if they're male officers. Lee in Saffron Walden says, the law of unintended consequences would suggest that the Green's new policy would surely result in fewer workers who menstruate being employed. Richard in Leicester says, it's a waste of time texting unless your name is Mark from Lincolnshire or Georgina. Selected callers joke, says Richard in Leicester. Len also says that these messages are obviously going astray as I never get a response. Please let me know if they're going to the correct address, if it is, if I'm wasting my time. Well, Len and Richard, I'm sorry you feel that way. We do get an awful lot of messages. We do try to read out as many of them as we can if they're relevant to the topics. If both of you, I'll just ask the top team behind the glass just to keep an eye on whether you text in again, and if you send in something this evening between 9 and 9 o'clock that is pertinent to what we're talking about, and I will try my very best to read it out. So I'll just say that to the top team behind the glass to keep an eye out for those. Pete in West Yorkshire says, the assault of the police officers in Manchester and the sentence received, I thought the government had passed a law that any assault on any first responders proven guilty was a minimum of 5 years, so technically it should be 10 years, 5 years per officer, says Pete. Well, interestingly, Kevin Hurley said he was surprised it was as long as they got. Lots to discuss on all of this. Many other stories around today as well, including Mike Tapp, the Immigration Minister, no stranger to my programmes. Mike's been on many times, both as a minister and previously as just a backbencher. Well, he's been supported by Keir Starmer, but even though he is not saying what the government want him to say, Keir Starmer has backed him. Lots to discuss in all of that. So will Mahmood be turning off the tap? Stay with us here on Talk Debate Desk next.
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16: Good evening. There are long delays in Greater Manchester on the M62 eastbound. Two lanes are closed to Junction 20 at Rochdale, where a lorry has broken down. The A40 remains closed heading out of London from the Marylebone flyover through to the Northern roundabout as emergency repair works continue after a serious accident this morning. In Kent, the Dartford Road at Dartford is closed following an accident. Still no trains running Cardiff Central to Birmingham New Street, orbiting Penzance and Plymouth due to the hot weather. I'm Johnny Ratner.
0: Argument, attitude, opinion. Have you got the guts for talk? Across the UK, the home of common sense. This is Talk.
4: Well, I'm delighted we're on the debate desk with Lucy Beresford, the psychotherapist and broadcaster. Good evening, Lucy.
17: Hello.
4: And with us this evening too, great to see you, is Matthew Hulbert, who is the Liberal Democrat activist and political commentator. Hello, sir.
18: Hi.
4: Now then, let's see, what shall we go with first? I am actually quite interested in the story about periods. and what people think about this. This is the Green Party saying that women who are having periods should have people who menstruate should have 3 days off a month. What do you think, Lucy?
17: It's an insane policy. It's very patronising. And it's this incredible shelf that you create for people who stop menstruating, but you might actually have different symptoms because of the menopause. So to some extent, it's a very tokenistic gesture to say, oh, we're observing that there are women in the workplace and
4: observing that it's women, though. They're saying it's people who menstruate.
17: But that's my point, is that there are other women in the workplace, other people who identify as women in the workplace, who go through the menopause, and they might have...

0: But the fact is, there are trans men. They do exist, and some of them who were born biologically women will still go through things that women go through. That is just a fact of the matter. You can not like that as much as you want, but it's a fact of the matter.
1: Okay, who are biologically women?
0: Who were born women?
1: Yeah, so they're biologically women.
0: So they are biologically women. Okay. I don't think anyone, but I think we can also respect people's choice of pronoun and what they know themselves to be. We can choose to respect that if we want to. And so there will be people who identify as men who are trans who still go through things that cis women go through. That's okay. The only point that I'd make.
1: Yeah, they're just called women. So workers who menstruate, according to the Green Party, they say the motion for this is an idea that the Green Party have, 36 days of leave, submitted by a male party member, Alan McLeod. He serves as a trade union representative for the Darlington Green Party. I have never had a period, obviously, and
2: I think it's utterly insane. How is it going to be enforceable?
1: Yeah.
2: If you have chronic period pain or any kind of symptoms that are associated with menstruation, in the workplace, you are entitled to be able to say, I need the day off. I am in severe pain, whatever that might be. You don't necessarily have to tell your line manager what that would be. But the idea that you routinely get 3 days off a month, I mean, for a start, most periods last longer than 3 days. It's meant to be an eye-catching, look how touchy-feely are, we're so incredibly in tune with women. And it's actually quite insulting. It doesn't really speak to the reality of most women.
1: What do you think of the idea in general, Matthew?
0: Well, what I would say is that, you know, I go to party conferences, I go to the Lib Dem party conference, and lots of different policy motions are put forward by ordinary party members. It doesn't make them party policy, and I think that's the case here with the Green Party. I think a member has put forward a policy.
1: What is party policy for the Green Party is to legalise all drugs, for example. So this isn't outside the realms of possibility that it would become policy.
0: Well, if you want to talk about the war on drugs, I'd suggest that that has failed and that maybe we should...
1: So you'd legalise all drugs?
0: Well, I think we should look...
1: You'd legalise date rape drugs, would you?
0: Do you think that the war on drugs has worked?
1: Will you legalise date rape drugs?
0: Well, we can ask each other questions until we're blue in the face.
1: My role as presenter is to ask the questions.
0: Okay, fair enough.
1: And your role as someone on the debate is to answer them.
0: Yeah.
1: So perhaps I can ask you again, okay. If you want to legalise all drugs, would you legalise date rape drugs?
0: I would look at what drugs could be legalised.
1: So you wouldn't legalise them all?
0: I don't think it would be my policy to legalise.
1: So which ones would you legalise and which ones would you not legalise?
0: Well, I just think that the war on drugs has not worked, and so we need to look at other approaches.
1: So what is the approach? Allow people.
2: It's not
1: to...
2: a binary thing. It's not just legalise or have a free for all. It hasn't worked because the funding isn't there. But any kind of drug, you have no idea what impact that will have on your physical well-being or your mental well-being when you take a drug. People think they're safe, they don't know what they're taking, and they, above all else, don't know how their own individual body will metabolise that substance. And that is the one reason why all drugs should be criminalised.
0: So what I would do is, having had just a millisecond to think about it, is, and this is just me speaking, I don't speak for the Liberal Democrats, is in terms of a number of drugs, I would legalise, I would regulate, and I'd spend the extra money that goes to the Exchequer on programmes for people who have a problem. That is what I'd do.
1: And what do you think of the policy of 3 days off for women who have periods?
0: Well, I don't know what to think about that. I'm not a woman who has a period.
1: So you can't have an opinion on something
0: you're not directly related to? I just have no clue as to whether that would be considered a good thing. But I'm listening to the woman by my side who said that it wouldn't, and I'm perfectly happy to respect that.
1: Well, how would an employer prove or disprove which women
2: are
1: having
2: a
1: period?
2: Hand them your tampon? Are you going to have some kind of sensor around your vagina so that they can see it pulsating? I mean, if you want to get really nitty-gritty about it, what they're really talking about is the way in which some period pain can be so excruciating. I used to work right next door to someone who literally had to take a day off a month, and we all kind of covered for her because we knew why she was having a day off from work. But in investment banking, you know, hundreds of years ago, because that's how old I am, you couldn't say that. You just, you know, there were only 6 professional members of staff in the department and all the rest were men. So you kind of had to cover for each other. But what they're really talking about is pain that is so excruciating and so debilitating, it can sometimes feel like you're having a baby. It's that bad. So what are you meant to do?
1: Are employers going to ask women if they're pre or post menopause? I mean, that's completely inappropriate as well. Matthew, I'm quite interested as to why you don't have an opinion on this. You've an opinion on men who are calling themselves women, you have an opinion on trans issues, you have an opinion on lots of different things to do with sex and changing rooms, and we've just

0: discussed all that before, but you don't have an opinion on this.
1: Well, I don't feel that I know enough about it to tell you the absolute honest truth, and so I'm choosing to respect the opinion of the woman beside me who has said what she has said.
0: Okay, fair enough. Rich has been in touch and says, my guys work on the site 40 years in cold and rain, my friends in fishing boats and farms, and they don't get any time off for chronic pain. They just to pay 45% tax, so all these useless people can take. They should go back and just check into Dignitas. Kevin says, the Greens being dumb as usual, that policy will just reduce the number of women working. If there are two people going for the same job, both equally qualified and one's a woman, there will be some employers who'll employ the man purely because he doesn't have to give the man 3 days paid off leave every month. Do you think that's a reasonable point?
2: I think that is the worry. The worry is that women are somehow being given special treatment for something that they are not choosing, something that is actually just very ordinary part of their physiognomy. But and the same would go for the menopause as well. I mean, it's a very interesting development since I was working in a huge department. Whatever public bathroom you now go into, whether it's here at Talk Towers or any kind of pub that I might go into, sanitary products are available for free. So there have been some developments in the life of a woman that have been hugely beneficial. Every month I used to resent how much money I would have to spend, plus VAT, until Margaret Thatcher came along, buying sanitary products every month. And now that is something, you know, period poverty is a really important issue that has been addressed and has been tackled around the country. This is just ridiculous. It's tokenism, and it also is so unworkable. But above all else, it's the only kind of benefit that would have this cliff edge that as soon as you stop menstruating, for whatever reason, let's say you're pregnant, do you suddenly not get the time off, even though you've now got many more?
0: I think there are many, many pregnant women who quite like 3 days off a month.
2: Please, could I go? Because I've got my scans and I've got, you know, some worrying.
0: And there's lots of associated pain and discomfort when it comes to pregnancy.
2: And then suddenly you get to the menopause and it's like, nope, you're on your own. And that is sometimes the time when women would actually need it most. They'd need some kind of assistance within the workplace. But that is going to be a long time coming.
1: But this is why rights at work are so important, so that hopefully employers can't just sack people because they happen to be women, which used to be the case, didn't it, in terms of an employer could say...
2: Yeah, but if you make it harder... Yeah.
0: Well, they wouldn't hire them in the first place often.
2: If you actually say... And we're going to give you an extra three days a week, 3 days a month,
1: sure,
2: 36 days a year. It's more than most people get for holiday anyway.
0: Yeah, I mean, that's basically 6 weeks holiday.
2: And that is, I just think that is a retrograde step, because actually people will start to resent it.
0: But almost double
1: holiday.
0: I just
1: don't think that'll become green policy.
0: Well, there are madder green policies that have been out there. I mean, that idea is less mad than legalising all drugs.
2: In my view, come out with all these insane policies and then it will become more and more transparent as to how ridiculous the Green Party is. It's a comedy party.
0: Betty says, again, UK importing the US trend of victimhood. Note legal cannabis brought in £28 billion of taxes last year. Betty doesn't mean that cannabis is safe. It absolutely isn't, and it can lead to horrendous mental health issues. I'm totally against it. I'm against the legalisation of any drug.
1: The war on drugs hasn't worked.
2: But that's not a binary thing.
0: Okay, so the war on criminality in this country hasn't worked either, so should we just give up and just let people shoot people if
2: murder
0: they want
2: them.
0: To, Matthew? I mean, your argument doesn't stack
1: quite
0: up.
1: Clearly we shouldn't do that, and that's not what I'm arguing, but what I'm saying to you
0: is that there might be
1: a different approach that could possibly work if we're open to it. That is all that I'm saying.
0: Okay, so what approach would that be?
1: Well, as I say, that in terms of some drugs, and I'm not an expert on this matter, but you're asking for my opinion, I would legalise, regulate, and spend the extra money that goes to the Exchequer on programmes for people who have a problem.
0: So we recently interviewed Oliver Robinson, his brother. Oliver Robinson is the victim, and we interviewed his brother recently after his brother died from suicide after mental health issues with legalised cannabis. The brother is Alexander, and it was Oliver's Law. And what was very clear was that three or four doctors were prescribing cannabis to people who had severe mental health issues. That's in a regulated space. That is in the regulated space as it is at the moment. So the war on drugs may not be working, but the regulation isn't working either. And my worry is that you simply say to people, well, if cannabis helps you, then you can just take it. If heroin takes you, helps, it would be fine. The Green Party's policy at this exact moment is to legalise date rape drugs. That is their policy. They want to legalise all drugs.
1: Well, I mean, I don't agree with them on that, but all I'm saying to you is that equally, the war on drugs hasn't worked, so then we're left
0: with... But that argument's a factious argument.
2: Because then you would say, well, the war on murder, you know, we have... laws about murder, but people still murder other people. So what are we going to do?
1: So, doing the same things each time won't lead to the same result.
2: No, but the problem is, and I also, as well as being female, have worked in a mental hospital as a psychotherapist. So I've seen firsthand the effect that really quite what people would call, you know, regular drugs like weed, marijuana, you know, the kind of things that people smoke as a kind of initiation ceremony, one might say, into adulthood. I can see the effects that that's had, because the problem is you simply do not know who is going to be affected physiologically by taking any kind of drug at all. And I've just seen the addiction, I've seen the lives that have been destroyed,
0: yeah, but if you
2: I've
0: want
2: seen
0: to,
2: the
0: if
2: careers
0: you want to legalize
2: that have been destroyed.
0: If you want to legalise them, Matthew, you're essentially saying to people, it's fine, there's no issue.
1: But
2: you can send a message. You have to be able to say murder is wrong, lots of other crimes are
1: but
2: wrong.
1: But two things can
2: smoking
1: be true at the same
2: drugs,
1: time, can't
2: smoking,
1: they?
2: Taking drugs is wrong.
0: What are you saying,
1: two things can be right at the same time. You can think that it's not a good thing to do for people to take drugs, but you can accept that some people do take drugs, and you can also accept that the war on that, which has been
0: but
1: forced
0: I want to stop
1: by
0: them
1: making
0: taking
1: it
0: drugs.
1: Criminality,
0: I want to stop them
1: hasn't
0: taking drugs.
1: Worked.
0: Yeah.
1: And so maybe we need to look at another approach. That is all I am saying.
0: Okay, have you taken drugs?
1: No.
0: Okay, so you haven't taken drugs, but you have an opinion on that, but you won't have an opinion on people having periods because you're not a woman.
1: Oh, dear. Not doing very well today.
0: But it's okay for Lucy too, because she is a vagina, therefore she has an opinion.
1: I just don't think... Look, I mean, I think it sounds, given how many days the women would have off, I don't think that sounds like feasible for business. So there you go, that's my opinion.
0: Marion County Down has said many employers are starting to take account of the menopause and introducing adjustments to the workplace, such as offering cooler or better ventilated areas of the office for women who experience hot flushes, as well as allowing some home working. The same compassionate and mature approach should be taken in relation to women having periods. Some, but certainly not all, women might need a day off, a shorter day, or to be allowed to work from home to help deal with severe symptoms. I've absolutely no issue with that, but a blanket policy to me doesn't seem to work. Cliff and Bart says, with all the new rules and regulations coming in, if I were an employer, I may be tempted not just to recruit anyone of child-producing age. Jason says the majority of teachers are women, so how many lost teaching days would this be? Which is interesting. I mean, disruption for children.
2: And where does
0: it
2: stop?
0: They've had
2: because,
0: a lot of disruption.
2: Nowadays, puberty starts earlier and earlier. You could actually have girls who are in school, 11, 12, they start to menstruate. Are we allowed to say to them that they don't have to go to school for 3 days a month? I mean, that again, where do you stop? Where do you draw the line?
0: If the girl, for example, the teenage girl has 3 days off and the teacher has 3 days off, well, that's 6 days lost of schooling and teaching and all the rest of it. Very, very interesting. Lots more to debate on this. We'll talk about those big crime stories as well in just a second. Stay with us.
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0: D in Chesterfield says, when I was a teenager at secondary school, it was a well-known fact that bounty bars took the edge off period pain. Maybe the Green Party could issue bounties to menstruating people in the workplace. Menstruating people, says D in Chesterfield. Benny in Belfast says, it doesn't need a universal patronising and expensive policy of giving all women 3 days off a month. This is such an anti-employer, anti-economy nonsense policy, just what we expect from the Greens. Matthew in Manchester says, love watching Matthew Hulbert squirm when you challenge him about basic common sense. If you did this in the street, you would probably be faced with violence. That is what this country has come to. Well, Matthew Hulbert is a very law-abiding...
1: No Matthew and, solidarity there, was
0: there? non-violent person, it must be said. And thank you to Glenn Catterick for a very nice comment as well. I will not read out. But yes, let's talk about Henry Novak now, because the his killer has... the lies that his killer had told police at the time have now come out. We knew some of this, but this is an extraordinary video that the police have released as a result of this. Let's just have a look at some of the lies that were told. So many lies, and as we know, Henry Novak was lying dying. He'd been stabbed by his killer at this time, who accused him of being a racist. We are using the P word as the killer used it himself within this, in context. Apologies to anybody who's offended. Let's see what this video shows us.
8: Okay, I pushed my turban off my head, started grabbing my uncle's hair, so I'm a seat. And he started grabbing on my hair, started dragging me around. And obviously from there, then obviously an altercation happened. I saw him from there, from the get-go, from there, I saw, look, mate, you clearly are obviously drunk. I said to him, carry on with your day. He said that, and then he started just escalating the situation, calling me a and all this sort of stuff. And this isn't the first time we've had something like this happen. So me and my father, what we had done, obviously as he climbed over, my father had then come home.
0: Yeah.
8: So he was at home. My brothers then called him and said, look, this is what's happened. My dad's come rushing, he was in bed. And we put him there against the wall just to make sure everything, because then we saw he started bleeding. I've got your other, yeah. We saw that he started bleeding, so my dad just pinned him against, not like sat him up against the wall just to see that he's okay.
9: Okay, have you called the ambulance then?
8: Yeah, we called the ambulance along with the police. Like I said, so I was literally just walking there and I seen him. He's then barged into me.
9: Okay.
8: I've said to him, look, clearly, mate, you're drunk. I could smell, like, you can smell the alcohol. I was like, look, mate, you're drunk. Carry on with your day, innit? He's then called me and, like, you think you're a bad man. I said, yeah, I am a bad man. Then he then started recording me. Obviously, then I've just said, like, I pushed him a little. He's then grabbed me, then started grabbing my turban and pulled my hair, started grabbing my hair, or started punching me and all this sort of stuff.
9: Okay.
8: And then the alcohol.
9: Do you know how he's got that wound then? How's he got that wound?
8: What wound, sorry?
9: You said he's got blood on him. How's he?
8: It must have been where he punched him, but he did fall over here, so he was climbing all over these bins and stuff like that. And then he fell over and then landed onto that car.
9: Okay.
8: So.
9: I'm arresting you on suspicion of attempt murder. Okay.
8: What?
9: Do not have to say anything. It may harm your defence. If you don't mention when questioned, something which you may like to rely on in court. Anything you do, so may be given evidence. Okay, and we'll get it all sorted, all right? I'm not saying you've done anything, mate, but we need to find out what's happened, okay?
8: Mate, I've been racist.
9: I know.
0: Vikram Digwa there, the absolute scumbag who was jailed for life with a minimum of 21 years for the murder of 18-year-old Southampton University student Henry Novak. We know as well that the reason he was going over the bins, he wasn't drunk, by the way, and he was not racially attacking anybody, Henry Novak. We know the reason he was round by the bins was because he was trying to get away from the person who stabbed him, who was Vikram Digwa. We also know that Vikram Digwa, instead of helping Henry Novak, who was stabbed and bleeding to death, took a 5-minute video of Henry Novak bleeding to death. That is what that scumbag did, and that was evidence that didn't even come out until after the trial. Absolutely disgusting. It is very difficult, of course, for police at the scene, but they failed. Lucy?
2: They did fail, and we know that now. When they arrived, they had two people giving one version of events and one person, Henry Novak, giving a second version of events. And in a split second, that was their error, was to believe.
0: But they also didn't check. He said he'd been stabbed.
2: Absolutely,
0: and they didn't believe him.
2: There are loads of things that are errors, unfortunately, and it carries on being errors. I want to hear the video again, because at one point, Vikram Digwa says something about his uncle, and he says, well, we pinned him against the... And then he changed his word. Mm-hmm. So he's already rewriting the version of events that he's giving the policeman, because, of course, he's making it up as he's going along, and it's rather transparent that that's the case. But I feel so torn about this story, because there are other things that come out later, which is that even after being arrested, Vikram Digwa is never handcuffed.
0: Mm-hmm.
2: He's
0: mm-hmm.
2: never handcuffed.
0: Whereas Henry Novak was. Whereas
2: Henry Novak, who is bleeding to death mm-hmm. and is mm-hmm. saying, I can't breathe, right. and the officer is saying, well, I don't think so, mate. Right. I mean, and what? Sorry, why is everyone a mate
10: right.
2: now?
10: There's right.
2: a really slightly
10: right.
2: weird familiarity. Mm-hmm. You know, we're all in this together. Mm. But I think, unfortunately, there was a concrete yeah. mistake well, made right at the beginning.
0: Yeah.
2: But you can sort of see why they did that, because they've got two people saying one thing and only one person saying that, and that could have been changed within
0: yeah.
2: seconds.
0: But the reason
2: why it became a tragedy was that it didn't.
0: And when it comes to that officer saying, when Henry Novak said, I've been stabbed, and him saying, I don't think you have, mate, that was actually deliberately patronising mm-hmm. to minimise what was happening, and that officer should hang his head in shame.
2: Apart from the fact that you actually hear him doing it to Vikram Digwa as well. It's something, and I have...
0: Mm, it's
2: quite
0: a verbal tick.
2: There are quite a lot of police, you know, near where I live, and it's what they've been trained to do. It's to make... to shrink the distance of authority between the
0: yeah.
2: police and...
1: To not say sir,
2: which could be quite confrontational.
0: I think this is maybe a perfectly fine point to make, but perhaps we're getting off the topic. Matthew, what do you think of this?
1: Well, I think it's beyond abhorrent that this horrendous individual has weaponised racism, which is a real thing, to try and use it as an excuse for what he clearly... did to this poor young man, and I think it's absolutely abhorrent, and I wait to hear the results of the investigations into the attending officers, which I take Lucy's point that, look, I mean, they arrive on the scene and they have to make instant judgments, and that must be very difficult.
0: Yeah.
1: It's not a job I'd want to do. But equally, as you quite rightly say, Peter, you know, there's this young man on the floor saying he's been stabbed.
0: Should have at least checked.
1: Bleeding to death.
0: Checked.
1: And they didn't appear to check or want to check.
0: Well, we know the IOPC, which I'm going to forget what it stands for, it's the Independent Office of Police Conduct, I think, is looking into the officers at the moment. There are three of them who are still in the force. One has resigned. Just before we go to a break, a bit of breaking news actually from Northern Ireland in the Geoffrey Donaldson case. This is the Democratic Unionist Party. The party leadership today commencing the process of commissioning a specialised and detailed independent review into a number of issues arising following the conviction of Geoffrey Donaldson, and further details are going to be announced shortly. This is Geoffrey Donaldson, who was MP for a long time. We covered this over the last couple of nights, who has been convicted of 18 separate child sex charges, including rape of a child. He is a paedophile. He is in prison. He'll be sentenced in September. More details coming out all the time. It's a short statement. I'm just going to read it from the Democratic Unionist Party, saying the DUP acted swiftly when former member Geoffrey Donaldson was first charged. As a party, we believe in the rule of law, and that criminal proceeding must take its full course. Justice has been served with the guilty verdicts against him. The party leader, Gavin Robinson MP, deputy leader Michelle McElveen, and party chairman are deeply concerned by the allegations that have surfaced in recent days relating to inappropriate behaviour on behalf of Geoffrey Donaldson, and the indication that some may have had knowledge of inappropriate behaviour but which was never reported to party officers. There's a big investigation going on at the moment. There's a lot of reporting at the moment in Northern Ireland about allegations about another former MP, Ian Paisley Jr., the son of the more well-known Ian Paisley, who may have been in possession of information which he didn't pass on in regard to Geoffrey Donaldson. That's something Mr. Paisley denies doing anything wrong in regard to, and this is an ongoing issue which, of course, we're going to continue covering here on Talk. Lots more to discuss, though, on the debate desk with Lucy and with Matthew. If you want to get your call in as well, plenty of time for calls between now and 9 o'clock. Do give me a shout, 0344 499 1000. Stay with us.
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3: 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Travel trouble.
18: Good evening. There are long delays tonight on the A40 in West London heading out of the capital. It remains closed from the Marylebone flyover up to the Northern roundabout at the scene of a previous collision where emergency repairs continue. Big problems in Warwickshire for the M40. The motorway's blocked both ways between the Warwick bypass and the M42 for a police investigation. And trains still can't run in Cardiff Central and Birmingham New Street, all between Penzance and Plymouth due to the hot weather. I'm Johnny Ratner.
3: 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The home of common sense. This is Talk.
0: Thank you to Don in Chelmsford. He says, when I was at school a long time ago, we had severe snow and hot weather and never missed a day of schooling, and the school never closed, but we were tough. There's a lot about the weather at the moment. It does seem to be cooling down ever so slightly, that red warning for the sort of the bottom half of Britain, basically. Southern bit of Britain is over at 9 o'clock tonight, I think. Leslie says, who decides who joins your debate desk? Just asking. Well, we have a variety of voices. Leslie, if you don't approve of Lucy Barris, just say it. You know, she's someone who we're very happy to have on. Can someone please tell Matthew, men regardless of gender cannot menstruate. What goes through their head is one thing. Fact is something totally different. Okay. Rich says, don't forget most state, public and semi-state tax funded bodies already give their staff mandatory sick days. Do they? Alison says, when I had periods they lasted 10 days and I was in agony. Menstruation is different for every woman, so it might be helpful for some, but others didn't suffer. My mum gave me brandy from the age of 13 every month. My goodness. David in the Cotswolds says, Matthew's comment that he is not an expert on this matter sums up the many political activists across the divides and hence the state of British politics. As for the Greens, that clown show just proves how bad everything has become, says David. Do you want to respond to that, Matthew?
1: Well, I have an opinion on most things, but that just caught me a little bit off guard, that story today, to be entirely honest with you.
0: You were told about it.
1: No, I know. I don't mean
0: well
1: like that.
0: But we didn't sort of spring it on you.
1: I don't mean that. I just mean that I didn't have like an instant view on it.
0: Okay. Kerry says, Digwa sounds so cool and calm for someone who knows he's just stabbed someone five times. That's absolutely terrifying to hear him. One person says, the side effects from pharmaceuticals are more dangerous and do more damage than Class CB drugs. I mean, that's a sweeping generalisation. And I don't know if you're...
2: I'd love to know where that person works, and I doubt it's in the area of mental health.
0: Alex in Cardiff says, I feel the same as Peter about cocaine, but because it's seen as a drug for the middle and higher classes, it gets no attention. Do you feel the same about cocaine too, considering it was found in 11 out of 12 toilets in the Houses of Parliament? I think there are many, many offices where cocaine would be found, not just the Houses of Parliament, but yes, certainly it's always a good journalistic investigation to do those swab tests and find out. Right, I want to talk, just speaking of the Houses of Parliament, I want to speak about one MP, more accurately, a Minister, Mike Tapp, who is under a lot of pressure at the moment. It was around this time last night, actually, that he published an article in The Times, or The Times published his article, in regard to care workers and exemptions that they would get from legislation coming forward to do with them getting visas. That isn't government policy. It was being developed as policy, but it wasn't out there. Shabana Mahmood, the Home Secretary, wanted to slap him down and get him sacked. She has since said that he won't be in meetings and won't be given access to papers without her specific permission. So she's very annoyed. But then this evening, very interestingly, Mike Tapp, who's been very loyal to Keir Starmer, Downing Street, saying, it is not for any individual Secretary of State to determine whether the ministerial code has been followed. It is a matter for the Prime Minister alone. Mike Tapp has been reminded of his obligations under the ministerial code, including collective responsibility and procedures relating to the clearance and presentation of government policy. So Downing Street clearly coming down on the side of Mike Tapp rather than Shabana Mahmood. What do you make of this, Matthew?
1: Well, I think it's really interesting. I think even though it just reminds me that Keir Starmer, to borrow from Norman Lamont, of people of a certain political vintage, is in office but no longer in power, not really wanting to make a decision either way. I mean, this is a slap down both for Shabana Mahmood, more so, and a little bit for Mike Tapp. But, you know, we all know that power has already moved to Andy Burnham, and what does Andy Burnham think, and who's in Andy Burnham's team, and who's up and down? According to reporting, Andy Burnham wants to keep Shabana Mahmood as the Home Secretary, so it now seems hugely unlikely, if not impossible, that Mike Tapp will remain in that department, at least, if in any
0: or
1: department.
0: Or perhaps get a promotion somewhere else. Lucy?
2: It does look like kids squabbling in the playground, which is a very unedifying look, particularly because we do have a rudderless government. We've got a lame duck prime minister. But the more serious thing is the way in which politics is about relationships, and it's about who's up, who's down, momentum. And the momentum has shifted completely to Andy Burnham. So now what you're seeing is this jockeying for position of visibility and who's got more.
0: But he's shown his true colours, has he not? I mean, is anybody going to trust him after this?
2: I don't think. Well, I think they'll see him as highly ambitious and they might, and that might make him very biddable. That might make him someone that you could actually make do whatever you want to do.
0: Yep.
2: But for sure, if he's no longer going to be working for Shabana Mahmood, where else does he go?
0: Just before you two go, I want to show you this remarkable footage of this guy with a people carrier. It's absolutely brilliant. He helps the armed policeman who's in pursuit of Baddy. This is just brilliant. I'm going to narrate some of it for people who are listening on the radio. Let's just play this again.
19: Oh, police! Stay where you are!
0: So the armed police officer is running after this baddie
19: running
0: suspect.
19: Down the hill towards the
0: he's losing the race. You can hear him panting there. Guy,
19: get back.
0: Comes up in his van.
19: Go.
0: Those sort of people carriers.
19: Go. Jeez, buddy, follow that police officer. Don't crash. If you just go past him, keep going past. Keep going past. Right, stop here on the right. Stop.
0: So he gets out of the van.
19: Stop there. Don't move. Put your hands in your head.
0: Catches the bad guy.
19: Sorry, mate.
20: No worries.
19: Cheers for your help.
0: Officer goes back to the van owner. Shakes his hand.
20: Service.
19: Thank you. Cheers, buddy. No, we'll get on with doing the rest of it, but thank you very much for your assistance.
20: That was quite exhilarating.
19: No worries. See you later. Hopefully the rest of your day is a bit calmer.
20: Yeah.
19: Cheers, guys.
20: Cheers. See you later.
19: Bye.
0: It's like something out of The Sweeney or The Professionals or something. I mean, I just thought that was brilliant. Lucy, your view.
2: This is my favourite story of the week. And you want it to happen to you. You want to be a good citizen and you want to do your bit. But the idea that the police would actually be in your car and you would help catch a criminal, as the guy says, it is so exhilarating.
0: Matthew?
1: Well, I think not all heroes wear capes, right? I mean, what a good guy. And, you know, that is being a good, responsible citizen. I know we don't all have the opportunity to do something like that, a very particular set of circumstances, but he was a hero.
0: OK, thank you both very much. Matthew Hulbert, Liberal Democrat activist and political commentator, and Lucy Beresford, psychotherapist and author. Great to have you both on the debate desk. We'll see you again soon, no doubt. Dawn in Chancellor says, when I was a manager in local government, we had certain women who took time off each month. One of my female managers used to talk to them and suggest a well woman clinic. Imagine doing this today. Leslie says, there were two suspects, but only one was standing and speaking. And also says, as a woman, when are men going to qualify for concessions in the workplace? Laura says, I'm a great fan of Lucy's. Long may she appear on your show. Peter, we need more. Sorry, say that again. We need more care workers from abroad. They're welcome here. They can stay as long as they want, as far as I am concerned. Shell says, I don't know many young people, but the few I do are terrified white kids from 13 to 26. They're scared of either being called racist or being attacked by people that don't look like them. Their parents closer to my age are looking to leave. Henry died the way he did because he was a white boy. That violence did not run through his veins. As a mother of an English boy, I was hoping to leave this country ASAP. It is obvious what is happening here. You only have to open your eyes, connect the dots, and it's plain to see. Look at our cities. It is no longer safe, says Michelle. Well, we'll be talking about that exact topic because Catherine Birbal Singh, who is Britain's strictest headmistress, she will be telling us her experience experienced this week, not just in regard to the heat, but actually in regard to young people, she says, are absolutely terrified of being called racist. It'll be very interesting. She's been speaking at a very important conference in London this week, the ARC conference. We've spoken to a number of different people from that conference, and we're going to be speaking to her. We'll also be asking her about Henry Novak, because she has some opinions on that too. Loads to discuss. I want your views, of course, on all of this. 0344 499 1000. Stay with us.
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4: From the Sky News Centre at 8, 920 people are now known to have been killed in a double earthquake which hit Venezuela on Wednesday. But that number's expected to rise significantly as tens of thousands remain unaccounted for. Round-the-clock searches are continuing to find survivors in the rubble. Meanwhile, a team of firefighters has left RAF Bryce Norton as part of UK efforts to assist. Russ Gordon is the coordinator.
21: The team is an urban search and rescue team, so we specialise in retrieving people from flat structures. A part of the team, we have six life-scenting dogs. The dogs are the best tool in our box.
4: A man who punched a female police officer at Manchester Airport has been jailed for 3.5 years. The incident in 2024 led to demonstrations after footage of the aftermath showed a man on the ground being kicked by a male officer. A former foster carer has been jailed for 30 years for drugging and raping young girls at his home. 69-year-old Bradley Dillsworth was convicted of 22 child sex offences between 2002 and 2010. Prosecutors told his trial he systematically groomed, abused and raped the children in Walthamstow, North East London. Detective Inspector James Rush fears other girls may also have been attacked.
22: Today I want to make a direct appeal to anyone who believes they may have been a victim or who has any information about Dillsworth's offending. You will be listened to. You will be supported. Specialist officers will be there to help you through that process.
4: An American rapist who fled to Scotland after faking his own death has died in hospital in Utah. Nicholas Rossi was extradited to the US in 2024 and found guilty of attacks on two women. The record for the hottest June temperature has been broken for a third day running. The Met Office says it reached 37.3 degrees in Sandton Downham in Suffolk. And Ireland's cricketers have secured an historic victory against India. Their 34-run T20 victory over the world champions at Stormont is their first win against India in any format. That's the latest. I'm Daisy Steele.
3: 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This is Talk. Setting the agenda. Peter Cardwell's Evening Exchange.
0: Well, a very good evening. It's just gone 8 o'clock. This is the Evening Exchange. I'm Peter Cardwell, and thank you so much for your company. Lots to talk about. Legalisation of drugs, whether women should be given 3 days off a month because of their period. That's something the Green Party is proposing at the moment. They've got even zanier policies than that. Clearly, zany sounds like something that's fun. It's not fun at all. There's some really dangerous policies the Green Party has. I don't understand personally why anybody would vote for them, but there we are. They're also full of anti-Semites. We'll be talking to Catherine Burbelsing in a few minutes' time as well. She is the Britain's strictest headmistress. The Michaela School is the school she runs. She says young people are terrified of being called racist. They are so consumed by white guilt in many cases, she said. They would do crazy, irrational and inhumane things rather than risk being accused of racism. She pointed to the Henry Novak case as an example of how racism can lead people to do harm. Plenty of people in touch about that as well. We'll also talk about veterans and the fact that so many of them are not getting treatment as they should for PTSD. We'll speak to someone who has had PTSD and the chief executive of a very important charity that helps with that. Some veterans waiting 14 years for that. We know loads of Army, Air Force and Navy families watch and listen to this programme, so I want to make sure I cover that topic in just a few minutes as well, so stay with us for that. Right through to 9 o'clock, you can have your say. 0344 499 1000. You can text me 87222 with the word talk in your text. You can tweet me at TalkTV, follow me at Peter Cardwell. Send me a voice note, send me a WhatsApp text message, or give me a ring on 0344 499 1000. So much to discuss. Stay with us here on Talk. Let's hear a couple of voice notes in just a second. I just want to read a couple of messages first, actually. Linda in Worcestershire says, Matthew was proving perfectly the age-old saying of trying to please all the people all of the time just doesn't work. The be kind attitude is ridiculous, I'm afraid. And Betty says, your own bias, Peter, is naturally clouding your judgment on this one. People who have the gene will be addicted legally or not. 98% of people who use legal cannabis don't have these issues. It's the same as alcohol. Well, Betty, I'm afraid I just totally disagree with you. I do not think that drugs should be legalised. I believe I personally have an addictive personality. I think I was addicted to alcohol to some degree. I gave it up. I went cold turkey and with the help of a lot of friends, and I decided to go off it. People who have addictive personalities and are addicts can get rid of things and can get through those. That is a fact. So I'm afraid we'll have to agree to disagree on that. And I don't think legalising drugs will help anybody at all. Yes, if you have, I have, you know, a very good friend who has multiple sclerosis who takes cannabinoids, which is with the addictive element removed. That is fine within a medical context if it's properly prescribed, but there are many, many dangers, as we have discussed on this programme on a number of occasions. Alex in Cardiff says, what a hero that people carrier driver. Good to see public heroes helping like that. Extraordinary footage there. And one texter says, what's the betting though the policeman that hitched a lift in the builder's van has been reprimanded for his actions? Probably convenes all regulation and police direction, even though we all think it is a good thing. Lots of people getting in touch about periods, including Ian. Here's his voice note.
5: Talking about the Green Party's daft idea about 36 extra days off. Being a man, if I claim that I'm having periods, will they check it? Or can I just get 36 extra days off a year? Another daft idea to cost companies a huge amount of money.
0: That's a very interesting point, Ian. If you identified as a trans man and said you're a trans man, so trans meaning that you had transitioned from being a woman to a man, and you said, well, I'm biologically female and you have no right to check that, I'll get an extra 3 days off a month. I mean, the policy simply doesn't work. Let's hear from Marge as well on periods.
6: I really think it's a very patronising idea. At the end of the day, they've created products so women can work, swim and play, if you know what I mean. So they've encouraged us out into the workplace regardless of what our physical symptoms are. I can tell you now, I'm a woman of menopausal age and I've had worse symptoms as a woman of menopausal age than I ever did as a menstruating woman. So no, I think it's a very patronising thing and very misogynistic. So I think the Green Party needs to take a good, long-hearted look at themselves, to be honest.
0: Some good common sense from a good Ulster woman, from Marge there. Listen, thank you for that. I witnessed one person in my life have the menopause up close, and my goodness, that person went through, that woman obviously went through an absolutely horrendous time, and it educated me about how bad the menopause can be. Men don't know what a period is like. We don't know what the menopause is like. Obviously we don't know, but we can have opinions on it and we can think about it. One person who has plenty of thoughts on this is Miranda in Cumbria. Miranda, good to talk to you again. What would you like to say on this issue?
7: It's just several things, really. The gentleman who was on earlier on, comments on politeness and pronouns. I've just had enough of all the lunacy. Essentially, women have been defined by the Supreme Court as biological sex of a woman is defined. That's what it is.
0: He doesn't care about that. I mean, I do, and you're right to, and it is the law.
7: It is the law. And the more we carry on placating these people, and being the worse it will get. And essentially, I had periods when I was younger. I'm now going through the menopause, which is shocking, especially in this hot weather. However, my daughter has periods, and she is crippled with pain due to endometriosis. She's had several operations, but she still goes to work.
0: Mm. Yeah. Endometriosis is... I have a few friends who've had endometriosis. Awful. I really have a huge amount of sympathy for your daughter.
7: I mean, I've worked on gynecology. I was a nurse previously. I've worked on gynecology wards. I've never realised just how painful this is. Where you're doubled up, you're vomiting, you go green and you almost faint because the pain is so excruciating. I can understand that, but she still goes to work. She can be up all night, but she goes to work. But this... A woman is XX. Yes.
0: Mm-hmm, mm-hmm. Those are the chromosomes, absolutely.
7: Because of the chromosomes, we have an endometriosis. And the reason women have periods is because we have a womb, endometrium, we have ova, and that's where it implants. And then if you become pregnant, if you don't become pregnant, that is where you have a period. It sheds the endometrium. And I'm just, livid with the fact that these people are more concerned about pronouns than anything else. It's just lunacy, and the more you placate them, the more they will carry on.
0: Matthew's not here to defend himself, Miranda, but I find it bizarre that he had plenty of opinions on the trans issue and indeed on the issue of pronouns, which is a fake thing, rather than periods and time off for periods and how people should deal with that, which is a very real thing to half the population.
7: Yeah. It is. Only women have periods. And I respect the fact that if you want to live as a woman, you can never live as a woman because you don't have a womb and you don't go through the things and you don't have the hormones which women produce, which, you know. But essentially, it's just insulting to women. It really is. It really is. And I'm just flabbergasted. I'm just absolutely flabbergasted that they're more concerned, like the Green Party, about pronouns. And as you said, any man can now claim that they're a woman, yeah?
0: Mm-hmm.
7: And if they want to wear a dress, that's absolutely fine. But they can never be women.
0: Well, you're absolutely right. And how would it in any way be regulated if you simply said, well, I identify as a woman, therefore I'll have those extra 3 days off a month, thank you very much?
7: Yeah, I'm sorry, I'm out walking the dog at the moment, but I had to call. I was furious. I was listening.
0: Well, I'm delighted that you gave us a ring, Miranda, and I hope you have a nice walk. Are you surviving the heat?
7: Not really. The dog isn't. He's a big retriever.
0: Okay. Well, look after him. Make sure he gets plenty of water. Thank you, Miranda. That's Miranda giving us a ring from Cumbria there. So I think we do have Catherine Birbal-Singh now, actually. She is... we'll be with us in a second. Tell you what, we'll take a break now and then we'll speak to Catherine Birbal-Singh, Britain's strictest headmistress, who'll be telling her thoughts on young people being terrified of being called racist. Stay with us here on Talk.
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3: 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Travel trouble.
18: Long delays in West London on the A40, which remains closed, heading out of the capital from the Marylebone Flyover to the Northern Roundabout as emergency repairs continue following a serious accident. In Leicester, the Narborough Road South is blocked at the scene of an accident, and onto the trains, nothing running between Cardiff Central and Birmingham New Street, with severe delays on the Elizabeth Line between the Heathrow terminals. It all follows signalling problems earlier on. I'm Johnny Ratner.
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0: Well, thanks for your company on Talk this evening. Lots to discuss, including with Catherine Birbal-Singh. She's founder and head teacher of Makela Community School. Lovely to have you on the programme, Catherine.
11: Hi there.
0: Tell me your thoughts about what you've been saying at this conference this week, the ARC conference in West London. You've said that young people can be so consumed by white guilt that they would do, in your words, crazy, irrational, inhumane things rather than be accused of racism. We've seen some disturbing footage that we've played earlier in the programme a couple of times of Henry Novak's killer, his murderer, who made up so many different lies, played the race card completely incorrectly, slandering Henry, who was laying dying. Just tell us your thoughts about this.
11: Well, there are many examples where we know that white people feel very guilty about being white and about being privileged. They're told this many times. And in my speech, I was talking about what happens in schools and also what happens online. And if children are brought up with a view of the world being divided into oppressors and those who are oppressed, and that their own history, British history, for instance, is taught in that way, and that they see history as one long series of events where it's just the oppressor versus the oppressed. For instance, American civil rights, black people fighting for rights from the white man. Slavery, again, black people being oppressed by the white man. If you see, I don't know, medieval times through, if it's taught through the eyes of Eleanor of Aquitaine, it's because she's a woman. There are always these identity politics lenses that we see our history through and that we see everything through, as opposed to teaching nuance and not even forget the nuance, just teaching British history. I mean, there's just so much history there. The Middle Ages isn't just about Eleanor of Aquitaine. It's about a whole bunch of different things. Oh, I don't know. Conquering Wales, why it is Britain is what it is in terms of its countries.
0: So tell me specifically about this white guilt and the crazy irrational and inhumane things they would do rather than risk being accused of racism.
11: Well, there's an example, as you said, with Henry Novak. They were unable to look at this kid, essentially, on the ground and see him as the possible victim. They just couldn't see it. And that's because
0: we don't know what was going through those officers' minds at that time, but we clearly know that they chose to, from the evidence that was presented to them, believe, at least for a time, this killer rather than someone who said, "I've been stabbed," and they didn't believe him there.
11: Yeah. Well, and I'm saying it's because of white guilt. Now, it's true, I don't have evidence for that. And in fact, I'll never have evidence for claiming that there is such a thing as white guilt in society and that the reason our judges make the decisions they do. We talk about this idea of two-tier policing, and we seem to think that there's something wrong specifically with the police. We look at our judges and we say, well, what's going on with our judges making the judgments that they're making? And as we know, internationally, we're a bit of a scandal as a country because we put so many people in prison for various tweets and so on. It's odd that we have, I don't know, what is it, 1,200, 1,500 people who have been arrested for tweets online. So we think, well, why is this happening? I'm suggesting that it is because of white guilt. But it's impossible for me to prove it. It's just obvious to me, really.
0: So how do we change it? And what do you teach the children and Michaela about this? Or how do you deal with it when it comes up from what you've seen with them?
11: Well, you're thinking too much like a Band-Aid that needs to be put over a wound. You need to think, how has the wound been created in the first place? And that's why I'm talking about how we teach history, the kind of culture that we're immersing our children in. The culture that we get tomorrow is the culture that we immerse our children in today. And nobody recognizes just how important it is, what the culture that we immerse our children in, both at school and also online. If you go online, you will find the narrative of oppressor versus oppressed all of the time. And if you're seeing it in that way, if we're constantly being told we have to decolonize, that the dead white man is something to be worried about, we don't want to have too many of them, we don't want to teach history in a particular kind of way, then I've got my year 13 ball going on at the moment.
0: Okay,
11: I'm all dressed up, you see. I've had to come off the dance floor to come and talk to you.
0: Well, you're very good to do that. and waltz into talk to give us your views.
11: Yes. Well, and so it's really important that we teach our history properly, that we have a British flag flying outside. There is one flag that flies at Michaela, and that is the British flag. We do not see each other through the lens of identity politics. We do not have victimhood groups at our school, which different. Those are the Muslims, those are the black kids, those are the LGBT kids, those are the Hindu kids. We don't think like that, right? And it's very important not to think like that, because that means we can all be British together and we can actually learn British history and proper British history, which isn't just a long line of events where children are being taught that history is simply about the oppressor versus the oppressed.
0: You talked about Charlie Kirk's murder and the reaction from some young people. Tell us your thoughts on that.
11: Well, I was horrified at the time. I mean, there were various young people celebrating all over the internet. And so we have to ask ourselves, whatever you think about Charlie Kirk's views, you might agree with them, not agree with them, it doesn't really matter. There's a man, a young father who's dead, and his children have to grow up without their father. How can anyone not feel anything but horror at such a situation? And yet there were young people all over the internet celebrating this. You'll remember the situation with the president of the, was it Cambridge Union or Oxford Union, one of them, maybe it was the Oxford one, where he...
0: Yes,
11: he,
0: the president of the Oxford Union who had, at that time anyway, who had debated Charlie Kirk, who then celebrated Charlie Kirk's murder. That's right.
11: I mean, who... This, 25 years ago, that was unheard of. Our young people would never have done this. So we have to ask ourselves, why are they doing it? And it's not just him. You know, he was made sort of famous because he was the president of the Oxford Union, but there were loads of them out there. And I remember at the time thinking, oh my goodness, you know, the progressives are going to be, they're going to be quite happy about this. And this is so awful, but they'll at least give it a couple of days. But they didn't have to wait 2 days. They didn't even have the decency to do that. It was an immediate reaction.
0: Yeah.
11: And that says something about the moral disintegration of our society. Whatever your politics, whether you're on the right or the left, it's just horrifying.
0: Catherine, I wonder if I could ask you about another story we're talking about this evening. This is the Green Party. There is a proposal to them that when women are having their period, that they should be given 3 days off a month. You, presumably, as a head teacher, have at least half your workforce are women. That would have a huge impact on you. I wonder what you make of that proposal from the Green Party.
11: Well, it's not just that it'll have an impact on employers. It'll have an impact on all of us. And this is my point about the culture that we immerse ourselves in. If we have a culture which is all about seeing ourselves through a victim lens, what Zach Polanski is doing there is he's saying women are victims of their periods. Therefore, rather than them taking responsibility for who they are and overcoming various obstacles that will be presented in their lives, because that's just what happens. Whoever you are, you will have obstacles. We, the state, are going to make it so that you don't have obstacles to overcome. And that is to see everything through the lens of oppressor versus oppressed. That's exactly what I'm talking about. He has demonstrated it perfectly there. So it's not just, oh, as an employer, it make it difficult for me. That's a very utilitarian way of seeing things. We have to see it as, what is that doing for our society? What's that doing to our children?
0: And the children in your school who presumably wouldn't have a teacher or a care worker or whatever for 3 days, an additional 3 days a month.
11: Well, obviously, it would cause complete chaos. But that is not the main problem here. Obviously, it would cause chaos. Obviously, kids wouldn't get taught. Obviously, various businesses would find that it was far more expensive because they would have to be hiring new people. And in schools, if you have to replace them with supply teachers, well, then you would just have chaos in terms of behavior in your schools. So, yes, it is to ruin the chances that poor kids have in schools. That is all true. But we also need to talk about the culture that we are creating for ourselves, that we're seeing everything through a lens of identity politics, where it says, are you a victim? Are you not a victim? Are you an oppressor? Are you an oppressed person? That is the wrong way to see things. We all have different qualities. We all have different obstacles to jump over in life. That's just life. Life is not fair.
0: Speaking of things that people have found oppressive this week, the heat is clearly a big issue. You've been asked about this, but you have said that actually children were falling asleep, I think, in classes. How have you dealt with it? And what do you think it says about our society that we can't just deal with a bit of heat?
11: Yeah, well, I mean, I think this is one for school leaders. So in our school, we have air conditioning in the various rooms, and that's because I prioritize staff and I make sure that they have a wonderful staff room. They have loads of photocopiers. I think about the things that matter to staff. I know that when they're teaching, they need to feel comfortable. So I have air conditioning. If you don't have air conditioning because the planning hasn't been done by those school leaders, then you're in a situation where children will be asleep, especially if you don't have good discipline. So if the discipline is poor, the kids are falling asleep, the teachers are unable to teach. And so I have some sympathy for those teachers where they're saying, is there really any point in being here? I get it.
0: But the school leader should have planned, in your opinion.
11: But that's it. And then what they need to do is learn from that this time and then find a way. Now, I'm not saying it's easy. So the school leaders who jump up and down and say, oh, my goodness, we don't have any money. I get it. It's not easy. And one needs to think carefully about one's budget. But I mean, that's our job as school leaders. And I think we need to prioritize the well-being of our staff.
0: We'll let you get back to the ball. But tell me, you're year 13. So that's what I would have called upper sixth. That's 18-year-olds who've just finished their A-levels. Is that correct?
11: That's right.
0: What are your hopes for them? What do you make of them as a cohort? And what great things do you think you'll be hearing from them in years to come? Because Michaela, of course, is one of the best schools in the country.
11: Yes, well, I just gave them my speech. And the key thing I was saying was I want them to remember the values that we've taught them. You know, I said, well, best of luck for August, best of luck for the rest of your lives. And yes, you'll remember the knowledge we've taught you and you'll do well in your degrees. I know you will. But the fact is, I really want you to remember the values that we taught you, which is that people are out there are going to try and make you into a victim. They're going to try and make you see yourselves that way. And you must reject that victim mentality. And you must take control of your own lives. And you must make something of yourselves and forget all these people out there who insist on seeing the world as oppressor and oppressed. I mean, that was essentially what I told them. And, you know, there's a reason people come here. We get 1,000 guests every year. Mainly teachers from across the world who come to say, oh my goodness, how come your children are so driven? How come they're so motivated? The reason is because we reject that victimhood mentality. And that, frankly, is the only way to enable social mobility and to enable children to make something of their lives.
0: Can I come? Can I come and see your school?
11: Yes, you're very welcome.
0: I'd love to. I'll give you a shout about that. Listen, thank you very, very much indeed. That's Catherine Birbal-Singh there, who is the founder and head teacher at Michaela Community School. They're celebrating the end of the school year this evening, and it was good of her to step away from that to chat to us. Let's speak to David in Grimsby. Has some thoughts on the legalisation of drugs. David's given me a ring at 0344 499 1000. David, you're very welcome to the programme. What would you like to say?
13: Hi, Peter, you're right.
0: Yes, very well, thanks.
13: I used to run pubs many, many years ago, and very, very. And

0: So with that in mind, if this is not my opinion, but this is maybe Matthew Hulbert's opinion or others, saying if people can handle, for example, cannabis or even harder drugs, shouldn't we trust them to do that just as we trust people to deal with alcohol, David?
1: No. You draw a line. What's acceptable and what isn't acceptable? And we get bad drunks. We do get bad drunks and we get good drunks. Drugs just makes it worse. It enhances. And if you start and you start at level one, say, well, that's okay. We'll let you go to cocaine. We'll let you go to other things because, you know, we can trust you. You have to draw a level and say, no, it's not acceptable. There's more damage. I've seen through pubs, and we have trouble in pubs. You know, Grimsby's a tasty place at times.
0: I've been to Grimsby. I was there a couple almost exactly 2 years ago, actually, which was when someone called Rishi Sunak, remember him, was debating Keir Starmer. Do you remember that one?
1: Yeah, God, that brings back some memories.
0: Do you know what? It was an incredibly boring debate, let me tell you. But the next morning, I was about to go live on with, I think, Julie Hartley Brewer, and the best bit of office gossip ever came through a few minutes beforehand. I can't tell you what it is, but that's what I will remember that trip about, David.
1: At least you got some kind of Grimsby.
0: Well, yeah, absolutely did. Very good. Got a very good sausage roll as well. David, listen, thank you very much. Thanks for your thoughts. Appreciate that. That's David in Grimsby there. The Telegraph is reporting that Burnham must call an early election. That's Simon Case saying that. Lord Case, who is the former Cabinet Secretary, and he is calling on Andy Burnham, or saying he must call an early election. We'll see if we can get a bit more detail on that, but that's the Telegraph is reporting that. It's very interesting this time of the evening. Obviously, all sorts of different things come out from the papers, and we bring them to you as soon as we hear about them. It's not just here in Britain. We're talking to Catherine Burblesing, obviously, about the heat, and it does seem to be dissipating slightly where I am at the moment. Maybe it is or isn't where you are, but let's hope the weekend is a little bit more comfortable anyway. The FIFA World Cup, of course, is heating up, and it's officially kicked off across Canada, Mexico and the United States for a few days now. Here at Talk, we're celebrating the summer football in style. 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
0: Well, thank you to everybody who sent messages through, including Sandra, who says, well done, Catherine Burblesinger.

0: I wish so many more people adopted her way of thinking. Can she become Prime Minister? Imagine Georgina could be her Deputy Prime Minister. What a country we'd have. That's Sandra in Sunderland there. Georgina, of course, the regular caller. And Elisa has been in touch and says, can we clone Catherine so she can run all our schools? Cliff says, it just shows what kids are being told, be told by the education indoctrination system or in the mainstream media. Another person says, tens of thousands of schools have closed across Europe. It's not just in the UK. We need to invest in more green energy. The planet is overheating. We do not need to drill, baby, drill. I'm white, says this person. I've never felt guilty for being white. There is white there, and there is white privilege. I know it exists. I'm not stupid. Amanda in London says, Catherine Burwell sang a shining example of true Britishness and spot-on common sense so many could learn from her. And Emma says, on the drug debate, the Greens, as usual, are just showing what a joke they are. However, I think it's being overlooked how dangerous and addictive some approved drugs are in this country. I've been prescribed all kinds of opioids for chronic pain, addictive and dangerous drugs which are expensive to prescribe. Everyone is obviously different, but I personally find CBD, a cheaper drug which is only available for a very few conditions but expensive to buy privately, is far more effective from pain. A far cheaper way to get the relief offered by CBD is to buy weed, so maybe that side of things should be looked at. Emma, thank you for that, and that certainly continues. The Telegraph as well, saying that Burnham must call an early election, according to Simon Case. Lord Case, who is the former cabinet secretary, most senior civil servant in this country, he says the incoming Prime Minister Andy Burnham is walking a very difficult tightrope by promising change without a mandate to deliver it. Andy Burnham must be honest with the public and call an early election or risk the same fate as the past five Prime Ministers, says Lord Case. This is his first major interview since leaving Downing Street. Lord Case, the former Cabinet Secretary, said Burnham was walking a very difficult tightrope. He warned Burnham would go the same way as Theresa May, Boris Johnson, Liz Truss, Rishi Sunak and Sir Keir Starmer, all of whom left Downing Street early if he repeated their cakeism of telling the public everything was possible. It's essentially having cake and eating it. That was Boris Johnson famously said his policy was pro-cake and pro-eating it. Although, if you have cake, why would you not want to eat it? I've never understood that phrase. Burnham is going to deliver a major speech on the economy on Monday in which he's expected to advocate more devolution to tackle regional inequalities. And I would expect that we would be talking about that on Monday's programme. I'm off for the weekend, but of course we'll be back on Monday at 7 o'clock with the Evening Exchange. I've had a couple of little holidays recently, but I'm going absolutely nowhere for some time to come. I might be going up, I'm pretty sure I'm going up to the Edinburgh Festival to see the amazing Jeff Norcott at some stage on a few other shows, probably at the tail end of August, but I'll keep you informed about all of that. And speaking of Jeff Norcott, actually, he is the presenter on Times Radio, and just after 9 o'clock, I will be on Times Radio talking about politics with him. So it's up to you whether you want to listen to Talk Sport for the football, whether you want to stay with Talk to watch what just happened, which is Kevin's programme as well, or switch over to hear me on Times Radio talking about the politics of the day with Jeff Norcott just after 9 o'clock in the Westminster Wrap. And we also do a great little quiz called Play Your Cardwells Right, where Jeff asks me for higher or lower, a la Bruce Forsyth, in terms of various stories of the week. So I really enjoy that. Times Radio is one of our stable mates here at the station. We're in the same building, and I literally go down the corridor and have a quick chat with Jeff every 9 o'clock on Friday. So I'd love you to join me for that as well, or stay with Talk for what just happened, or indeed Talk Sport for the football, or Virgin Radio as well if you fancy a bit of music, whatever you want to do at 9 o'clock. But don't go anywhere for the next 26 minutes because we have a very important story now, and that is really some of the statistics and the worries that I have about veterans suffering in silence for up to 14 years. This is Combat Stress, very, very good charity, believes widespread misunderstanding of post-traumatic stress disorder is driving the delay. Half of British people wrongly believing violence is a symptom of post-traumatic stress disorder, and there are damaging myths stopping people seeking help. Now, you and I both know that there are loads of veterans and their families who watch and listen to my programmes, and I'm delighted that they do so. We've talked an awful lot about things like the legacy bill and prosecuting soldiers, funding for the armed services, but when people leave or they serve us in wars abroad and they get post-traumatic stress disorder, we'll talk to someone who has had PTSD in just a second. But Chloe Walsh is the chief executive of Combat Stress, and I know that PTSD Awareness Day is tomorrow, and more than half of people incorrectly believing violence is a symptom of post-traumatic stress disorder. Chloe, why is that, do you think?
1: So post-traumatic stress disorder in military veterans often comes from violence, so from fighting and from being in very traumatic situations within battlefields. But for veterans after service, it's the last thing that many of them want to involved in. And in fact, the violence is often a triggering factor for them. So they want to avoid violence. Anger can be a symptom of PTSD, but it is one that veterans very much seek to keep control of. And at Combat Stress, we are treating veterans with PTSD and have very strong recovery rates. So around 70% of veterans who complete our treatment recover from PTSD and go on to live lives without the debilitating symptoms that it brings.
0: What about non-combat military roles? There are lots of people who are there supporting our brave men and women who defend the country.
1: This is very true, and this is something that not all of us have in our minds, that PTSD is beyond the frontline roles. It can be it can affect people who've worked in air traffic control, affect people who have worked on ships, affect medics, engineers. There are all sorts of roles who are in the battlefield or supporting the battlefield, and they go on to develop PTSD the same rate really as people in fighting roles.
0: So, what is Combat Stress doing about it? What would you like people to know about your charity?
1: So we want people to be aware that PTSD can present differently to some of the stereotypes that most people understand. So it's those other groups that can be affected. But also, I think a lot of people understand that PTSD can cause flashbacks and nightmares. But actually, there are some ways in which people who suffer from PTSD experience the condition that aren't about that sort of symptom. There are people who experienced hypervigilance, anxiety, difficulty sleeping. So there are a whole host of symptoms. So if you know somebody who served in the armed forces and you feel that they may be suffering with their mental health, it would be great to come forward for support. And the aim of that, obviously, is to try to reduce the number of years that people suffer for.
0: Thank you very much indeed. That's Chloe there. Chloe Walsh, she is the Chief Executive of Combat Stress. I want to speak to Debbie Heath French. She's the founder of Forces Equine itself, a great charity that helps so many people in the veterans community and indeed serving officers. Debbie, I know you yourself have had PTSD. Tell us about that.
2: So I got PTSD, like I said to you before, not in service through the death of my son, but my brother-in-law, he had PTSD because he was a sniper in the British Army. He did back-to-back tours. It really affected him. But one thing I do know from when I was serving, when I lost my son, it was always warfare, not welfare. And it takes a lot for somebody, whether you're female or male, to actually go up to your chain of command, whether it be your staff sergeant or your OC or whoever, and say, "I'm not right," because it shows weakness. And I think that takes a lot of courage to do. And people try and park it, or they did when I was in. You've got to think. So we celebrated my gang 2 days ago. We would have done 30 years in the army 2 days ago. So I don't know if it's changed now, but my husband's still serving. I don't really talk to him about it and say, "How has it changed?" But I do think people need to feel that they have got support. It's not being woke or anything like that. They just need to know they can lean on people and say to them, "I'm not in the right headspace."
0: So I mean, clearly you were dealing with this for a long time, and I'm so sorry to hear about losing your son. You have told us that before, and I know that that's still something you think about. How can you think about it now without being traumatized, or is that something that you can't still? I mean, how are you dealing with it now?
2: I'm clenching my hands now. Every day I have to get up and say, "Come on, today's going to be a good day." And I just put myself in a positive situation, but that's how I deal with it. But there are other people out there that don't have people to lean on. I've got an amazing family. Sadly, yesterday we had to put our cat to sleep, who was 18 years old. That really
0: Oh, I'm so
2: affected.
0: sorry to hear that.
2: Oh
0: Gosh.
2: no, well, you've seen Badger. But me and David, and David's still serving, you know, we took the day off because things affect you,
0: Yes.
2: but we had each other. But I think there's a lot of people in the military, and then when they leave the military, there's always a reason why people join the military. But when they leave the military, if they don't have that support mechanism, which is what Combat Stress Lady was just saying, it's a worry. You need to have some sort of support. So you've got We Served, Combat Stress. There's loads of charities, but you need that support.
0: So what can we do? I would be useless in the military. I know not nearly enough about it, although I'm learning all the time and I'm always keen to learn. What can people who don't suffer from PTSD do to help someone who is in the has been or is in the military or alternatively, someone just who's a civilian who's dealing with PTSD? What are the signs we can look at, and how can we help as people who don't suffer from it to help people like you, Debbie?
2: Can I be honest with you? You wouldn't be useless in the military. The military needs good people, people with heart, and people that want to be part of a team. And, you know, we come in all strengths, different sizes, the whole shebang.
0: I just don't think I'd pass basic training, Debbie, to be brutally frank.
2: Okay, well, maybe not now, maybe. I don't think I would either, so it's fine.
0: Okay.
2: When you hit 40 and above, maybe, no, I might wait. But, you know, being in the military or being in civilian life, it's just knowing your friends, knowing people you work with, and just seeing the way they change. And just what's wrong with saying to someone, are you all right?
0: Mm-hmm, mm-hmm.
2: You know, and just reaching out to them, saying, talk to me, scream at me. This is the thing in Forces Equine, we always say to them, if you want to scream at me, shout at me, cry, be angry, whatever, just pick up the phone. It's as long as they know someone is there for them, that is the first thing. If it's really bad, then it's trying to get that person to go and talk to somebody professionally.
0: Mm-hmm.
2: And I think that's always hard because humans don't like to show weakness, especially military people.
0: Really, really interesting thoughts there. Listen, thank you very much. And just before you go, tell us how Forces Equine helps people in lots of different ways. But horses are incredibly intuitive and can tell and help people when they've been through trauma, can't they?
2: Well, I had a great conversation with one of the guys from WeServe today, and we're going to do something together because it's all about pheromones. So even if you're not a horsey person, going and spending time with horses and just being involved with them, you walk away going, I feel good about myself, because all they want to do is please. So, yes, we've got our grassroots up to our elitist, but we also do stuff behind the scenes just to make people feel better about themselves. And we did our show 3 weeks ago, and I had three big players all burst into tears because they were just having a rubbish week. But we're all there to support them because we understand. And I think as long as you've got people that can go, not be condescending and go, I understand, but actually do, there's nothing wrong with that. Like you said, you got through your drink problem, but people supported you. As long as you've got people that understand, they'll get you through it.
0: And you can ask for help, certainly. Combat Stress is combatstress.org.uk. Tell us about Forces Equine. What's your web address?
2: ForcesEquine.com.
0: Great stuff. Thank you, Debbie. Much appreciated. And I must declare that I know Debbie, and Debbie indeed did my own website, petercardwell.com, and she was absolutely brilliant. So just for if there's any conflict of interest or any issue there, I just wanted to be absolutely clear on that. Debbie's a great person. Many, many strings to her bow. Knows so many different things and so many different people. She's been on the show a few times and she speaks so honestly and just reasonably, just with great common sense. She's a real hero of mine, actually, to be brutally honest. Thank you to this person who says, I really don't like the world we live in now. It's nothing like the one I grew up in or thought I would grow old in. A constant barrage of everything woke. It's completely insane. And probably years ago it reared its head, but nobody listened or just said, shut up. But now it's like people warm to it. It's utterly insane. I just wish it would stop. Michelle says, white privilege in the UK. I grew up in poverty. I never had holidays as a child or new clothes. I lived on beans and toast that I cooked. Sometimes I wasn't so lucky. Mum was at work 24/7 and some very horrible things happened to me as a result. Now white kids are always last in the queue due to DEI, and the culture that made this country great is being flushed down the toilet. We ended slavery, but my grandparents did not fight for the sorry state of a country we have now. Fly tipping, displays of dominance, our people are treated like cattle, milk for the betterment of hostile cultures, says Michelle. We'll go to the phones in just a minute. Lots of people want to get in before 9 o'clock. If you're one of them, please do give me a ring, 0344 499 1000. Plenty of time for calls right up to 9 o'clock. Stay with us here on Talk.
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7: Good evening. Big problems on the A40 in West London heading out of the capital, which remains closed from the Marylebone flyover through to the Northern roundabout for emergency repair works. And the M40 is closed further up from the Denham roundabout up to the M25, also for emergency repairs. Long delays on the Essex stretch of the M25. Two lanes are closed anti-clockwise just after the M11 for an emergency service incident. It's taking about half an hour to get through. I'm Johnny Ratner.
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3: Turn on. Tune in. Speak out. A double dose of reality across the UK, the home of common sense. This is Talk.
0: Nigel's in London and has some thoughts on that officer who was attacked in Manchester. A number of officers, actually, two female officers, and the fact that the person who has attacked them has now been sent to prison for 3.5 years. Nigel, what do you make of those sentences?
9: Well, good evening. I find the whole thing quite remarkable, really. Considering the offences and the punishment, I don't think they actually work. And I was saying to the lady who took my call earlier on, in the United States, there wouldn't have been a trial because the person would have been shot dead.
0: Yeah, it's a very, very good point. It's a very good point, Nigel. And I do think that they do get away with quite a lot, these perpetrators. And I do think that a lot of people are wondering why his brother wasn't convicted either, although, you know, two trials, a jury failed to convict both times.
9: I find it remarkable. I think we have to look at it from, I think, that the CPS's point of view. They're obviously weak. There's a weakness for some reason. There's no appetite for a prosecution and a conviction. I think that's the first thing. Secondly, the judiciary, the way that sentencing guidelines are administered, seems extremely poor, particularly in this case. Mm. And of course, in a wider view, there is no appetite to send people for a custodial sentence for long punishment. I mean, there are two quite famous American sheriffs. One's in Polk County, one's in Broward County in Florida. And one said, you know, if you throw rocks at us, if you throw stones at us, if you attack one of our canines, you attack one of our officers, you will be met with lethal, deadly force. And we'll be going around to notify your...
0: I don't want that to be our country. I don't want people to shoot people. I don't want lethal force to be used, you know, as a sort of default. But there's got to be a better middle way, and sending someone for 3.5 years. I mean, it was interesting speaking to Kevin Hurley earlier on. He said that was actually, he was surprised with such a long sentence, because often the sentences aren't long enough. I mean, in my view, and this is my personal view, and I'm, you know, the juries, I think, were wrong. Although I wasn't in court every single day, I didn't see all the evidence, but I've seen enough. And both those men, both those perpetrators, should be in prison.
9: Look, I agree. Let's not forget the lady who made that tweet was in prison for, was it 2 years and 7 months?
0: Yeah, she pleaded guilty, though, and they pleaded not guilty. Yeah. But yeah, that was Lucy Connolly. Nigel, listen, thanks very much for that. Nigel in London there. Let's speak to Dan in Liverpool about periods. Dan, what's your view? Why is it funny?
10: I'm sorry, it was just the idea.
0: It was the intro, was it?
10: No, it was just...
0: Do you need a moment, Dan? Okay, I think Dan's got the giggles there, but we'll come back to Dan in just a second. But this is the story from the Green Party. There's proposed policy that for women who have periods, all women have periods at certain times of their lives anyway, or almost all of them anyway, and they will be given, if the Green Party has its way, 3 days off a month. So, Dan, what do you make of that?
10: Oh, I think I've recovered now. Good. I've enjoyed that period of laughter. Oh, sorry, that was a bad joke.
0: That's okay. But, tell me your thoughts, Dan.
10: Do you know what? I'm actually quite surprised. I actually somewhat agree with the Green Party with this, in some perspectives. I think that women do have a lot more to deal with than men when it comes to that, and it's not easier being a female in some aspects, especially with periods.
0: But surely you use a bit of discretion, Dan. Surely an employer says, like, we know this is a thing that happens, we know this happens every month, and we know that there are people who go have a worse time than others. Some people can cope with it, some people can't. If you need an afternoon off or a day off or whatever, that's fine. But blanket saying to all women, 3 days off a month, I mean, isn't that a bit patronising?
10: It is a bit patronising, that's why I say I somewhat agree with it. Almost like, I can't remember, what was her name? It's a Green Party plumber who said...
0: Hannah Spencer.
10: They shouldn't be drinking alcohol during parliamentary work hours. As I said, a broken clock can be right twice a day.
0: I don't think they're right here. I think we need to show compassion to people who are having any form of illness or dealing with... I mean, it's not an illness to have a period. It's simply what happens, but...
10: No, I don't think it's an illness. I'm more on your level of thinking than their level. But I do think there is a conversation to be had. Would you be able to pass a message on to Jeremy Carr for me? I know earlier in the morning he was talking about, if you were to describe Keir Starmer's Prime Ministership, how would you describe it as a movie? And I think I found the perfect movie for it.
0: Go for it.
10: Chatterbox.
0: Okay, there we are. Dan, listen, thank you very much indeed. Appreciate that. That's Dan in Liverpool there. Joanna in Salisbury says, hi, Cardi P. Soon nobody will be working in this country. What is the matter with our governments? I keep thinking I would leave the country, but it seems to be a global nightmare. I don't know enough money to go to the US, or I would. Alison has been in touch from County Antrim and says, you should get involved and try being around horses. I promise you it works, and they get it. Alison, I was a bit of a horse rider when I was younger. It was a couple of years. There's a riding stables near us. I lived in a village, but it was kind of rural, and there's a brilliant riding stables, and I did go for a couple of years actually, and I just got out of it. I don't really know why, but it's something I maybe should take up again. Horses are incredible animals. They're really, really amazing, and they are very intuitive, and they're beautiful, lovely animals as well. And riding for pleasure is a very, very nice thing. Horse racing itself, I have other views on, but we don't need to go into them now. Let's speak to William in London about Andy Burnham. William, I don't know if you heard the story this evening that Simon Case, who is the former cabinet secretary, former most senior civil servant, who's sitting at the cabinet table, he says there must be an election and that has to happen with Andy Burnham. What do you think?
11: Oh, good evening, Peter.
0: Good evening, William.
11: 18 months ago, about Keir Starmer wouldn't last the term of the of his...
0: Well, you were right.
11: Do you remember? Yeah,
0: you were right.
11: I told you this. But we've got Burnham's Banana Republic. I mean, Simon Case, another incompetent civil servant, failed at most of the positions he's had.
0: Now, I'm sure he would disagree with that analysis.
11: But hang on, Peter. Tell me what's been going right with the country over the last few years. If he's been in office, can you tell me what is going on?
0: William, I think you're forgetting the great success of the Breakfast Clubs.
11: No,
0: I'm being sarcastic. I mean, Keir Starmer yesterday, William, said that he leaves the country in a better place than he found it.
11: Well, he's absolutely useless, Peter, isn't he? He's useless. Now Burnham's come into position. He doesn't know what to do. He's a chancer. Burnham's a career politician. Never had a job in his life. Very good at accepting foreign money to build all these big skyscrapers in Manchester, central Manchester, Peter. But on the outskirts of Manchester, there's depredation like you've never seen. He never stopped the homelessness. He's pumped millions of pounds into the homelessness. That's not been stopped. But no, I'm going off. It's Burnham's Banana Republic. He's a chancer, okay? And he will not last long. And I've already written a letter to him, Peter, to saying, get some Grecian 2000, because in 6 months you'll be greyer than Keir Starmer with his black hair.
0: Okay.
11: And his black T-shirt.
0: Okay, well, sorry, go. I don't mean to cut you off, William. Are you final point to make there?
11: We need a general election. I'm not, you know, it's the country just in complete catastrophe with these Since the Second World War, these two-party system has absolutely ruined the British-born people.
0: Well, I think that two-party system is definitely at an end. William, listen, thank you for that. I really appreciate it. And some really good views coming in this evening. And loads of people getting in touch. And as I say, after the programme, we'll go to Kevin O'Sullivan's What Just Happened on this channel. You could go to Talk Sport, of course, for all of the different sport that's going on, the World Cup, of course, in full flow. Or what you could do is join me again with Jeff Norcott. Jeff is the presenter on Times Radio, and at 9 o'clock every Friday night, he does a Westminster Wrap, and I give my views on the politics of the week. So you can join us for another 15 minutes. And of course, we have the quiz player card. Well's right. Andre and Farnham is our final caller of the night, and indeed the week. Andre, what would you like to say?
12: Hello, Peter. How are you again?
0: I'm very well. Good to talk to you. Just a couple of minutes before the news, what would you like to say?
12: Okay, so I used to run dance clubs in London, and one of the biggest problems I had dealing with dance clubs in London was drug dealers.
0: Yes.
12: I met every denomination of them. My problem is...
0: When was that, Andre? Just give us a sense of the era.
12: Oh, in the 90s.
0: Okay,
12: the
0: 90s. Yeah, well, that was the sort of peak era, really, wasn't it?
12: Yeah, when ecstasy was rife, you know.
0: Yeah.
12: So obviously, the drug gangs of London were just was rife with it. Anyway, what I came to realise is if you start to say, let's say cannabis for argument's sake, you start to legalise it, the drug dealers will just find a way to do it cheaper and probably less quality. And you'll end up with a situation where there's be drug wars between the government and probably between people who want to buy cannabis. I mean, in Australia at the moment, we've got a situation where they're fighting over cigarettes because the duty is so high. So I don't think actually legalising it will actually bring you much revenue.
0: We certainly saw that in Switzerland where it was legalised and then people undercut it. Will that not always be the case? I mean, the trade in illegal cigarettes, for example, is a huge thing. Should we not try in anyway and just let it go?
12: I really don't know. I've got some friends who actually have cannabis legally, like CBD oil, like through a prescription.
0: But that's not quite the same as simply just smoking cannabis, is it?
12: No. And let's face it, I have in the past smoked cannabis. I don't anymore, but it's easy to like, you know?
0: Yes.
12: And it can make you very irresponsible with your life and lethargic and, I won't bother paying that bill or that's not really important. Before you know it, you know, you could find yourself not performing very well at work. It does actually, then it is a psychological addiction, without a doubt.
0: Okay. Listen, thanks for your thoughts. I really appreciate this, Andre, there in Farnham. Our final call of the evening and indeed the week. And our final message is from Melanie. He says, regarding the 3 days off day for menstruation, it just shows that how young politicians are today. Menstruation mentioned, but not perimenopause. Cigarette smokers have had breaks for years, but not non-smokers. Lots of people, I mean, we could have got into the whole thing about, you know, people taking time off, leaving early because to go to events or, you know, perhaps their children's nativity play or whatever it is. You know, what's fair? And, you know, as a single person with no children, apart from Jack, obviously, but he's a cat, I do sometimes think about that. I sometimes think about, you know, the different leeway that's given to people who are carers, and in some ways, that's a whole other debate we could have very easily got into as well. But thank you so much to everybody who has contributed this evening and indeed this week. It's been a big news week. Hard to believe it's 5 days since, well, 4 days now, since Keir Starmer said he was going. Lots more on that. Andy Burnham will have a big speech on Monday on his policy. Maybe we'll finally find out what he really thinks. I'd like to know what you think as well, and do join me on Monday at 7 o'clock for the Evening Exchange. I'll see you then.
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13: From the Sky News Centre at 9. The number of people killed in the twin earthquakes in Venezuela has risen to 920. Tens of thousands of people are still missing as rescue teams continue searching for survivors. Rescuers are still pulling people alive from collapsed buildings despite the scale of the destruction. One survivor, Graciela Mora, was pulled from the rubble of her home.
14: When the earthquake started, I clung as tightly as I could to the doorframe, so tightly that I broke my finger. I held on tight, really tight, to the doorframe until all the floors collapsed. And then I saw her hand and grabbed it.
13: A man who punched two female police officers at Manchester Airport has been jailed for 3.5 years. The 2024 incident sparked protests after footage showed a male officer kicking a man as he lay on the ground. A former foster carer has been jailed for 30 years for drugging and raping young girls in his care in northeast London. Bradley Dilsworth was convicted of 22 child sex offences, with police urging any other potential victims to come forward. Newly released police body cam video shows the man who murdered Henry Novak falsely claiming he he'd been the victim of a racist attack. Vikram Digwar was jailed for at least 21 years after stabbing the 18-year-old student in Southampton last December. The footage captures Digwar denying any knowledge of Henry's stab wounds.
15: He then grabbed me, then started grabbing my toe and pulled my hair, started grabbing my hair, started punching me and all this sort of stuff.
16: Okay. Do you know how he's got that wound then? How's he got that wound?
15: Bobby, sorry.
16: You said he's got blood on him. How's he?
15: It must have been where he punched him, but he did fall over here, so he was climbing all over these bins and stuff like that. And then he fell over and then landed onto that car.
13: American rapist Nicholas Rossi has died in hospital in Utah. He faked his own death and fled to Scotland, but was later extradited and convicted of attacking two women. The UK's hottest June temperature record has been broken for the third consecutive day. The Met Office says 37.3 degrees Celsius was recorded at Sandton Downham in Suffolk. That's the latest. I'm Daisy Steele.
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17: As Meghan Markle prepares to play the homecoming queen on her return trip to Britain that so many appalled Brits still hope won't happen, the battle lines are being drawn, and it looks like all-out war is about to erupt. Reports suggest that the difficult Duchess and her hapless husband, Harry, have finally decided to accept the King's olive branch invitation to stay at a royal residence during their expected UK visit in July. How big of them. But while the dim Duke deludes himself that his reunion with his father is set to spell the end of his regal exile, a harsher truth is emerging. Any get-togethers with Charles will unfold behind closed doors, and there is even talk that before their audience with His Majesty, the Sussexes will be ordered to hand in their phones, and all recording devices are strictly banned. Queen Camilla doesn't trust the gruesome twosome one bit and wants to ensure there are no leaks to the media. Meanwhile, out of respect to his furious firstborn William, the monarch is unlikely to attend Harry's countdown party marking 1 year to go until his Invictus Games start in Britain's second city, Birmingham. So, Harry's far-fetched fantasy of forgive, forget and familial love reignited simply isn't going to happen. Still seethingly angry with his boorish brother for cashing in and trashing his unsuspecting relatives on TV and in his spiteful biography Spare, Prince William won't let it happen. So there will be no public displays of affection. And precious few private displays of affection either. It's no secret that, like the rest of his family, Charles is no fan of the Machiavellian Ms. Markle, and the thought of enduring the company of his devious daughter-in-law fills him with a kind of dread. Camilla, meanwhile, loathes Meghan, views Harry with utter contempt, and if she never claps eyes on the dismal duo again, it'll be way too soon. But the soft-hearted sovereign hasn't seen his grandchildren, Archie and Lilibet, for four long years and realises his tragic transatlantic estrangement will continue, possibly forever, unless he agrees to also meet with their mother, Meghan, who, of course, branded Charles a racist for allegedly speculating on the colour of her kids' skin when she was pregnant. Which obviously wasn't racist. Nevertheless, it's a baseless, outrageous charge that Meg also levelled against her sworn enemy, Princess of Wales, Kate. So as far as Kate and William are concerned, Harry can forget about them forgiving and forgetting. As a result of this ongoing, raging, bitter split, stand by for the Sussexes' less than triumphant UK comeback to turn into a series of humiliating snubs. The Duchess in particular is said to be in a state of near terror at the grim prospect of a cold as ice response from the royals and a cacophony of booing from Brits who she seems to believe are a nation of racist slave drivers. So why are Harry and Meghan ready to subject themselves to this potential circus of embarrassment? Why is her ladyship okay with the high risk of compromising the sacred privacy of her children that she guards with religious fervour? The notorious British paparazzi are certain to be out in force cunningly, employing their dark arts to get shots of Archie and Lilibet's perpetually hidden faces to be sold to the highest bidders all over the world. So why not just keep them safely away from prying lenses behind the gilded gates of their Montecito mansion? Why not call off the controversial UK excursion and carry on with their luxury lives in West Coast heaven? Here's the answer. Because to take the easy option and just stick around in California won't get Manic Meg a single column inch of positive publicity. In stark contrast, jetting back to Britain and hooking up with the king will garner the type of headlines the Duchess urgently requires if she is to have even the slightest chance of saving her dead business walking as ever. More than that, as global interest in them plummets, the scheming Sussex pair know that massaging their connection to the most famous family on earth will get people talking about them again. And in Meghan's mixed up mind, when you're in the news, you're in the money. And boy, oh boy, do the desperate Duchess and her petulant prince need money fast. So much so, Harry's obsession with British taxpayers funding the armed police protection he neither warrants nor deserves is going to have to take a back seat. Therefore, it is my solemn duty to give you fair warning. It's tin hat time. Harry and Meghan are incoming, and the flak is already flying. There may be trouble ahead. There might be, mightn't there, Samara?
18: Absolutely.
17: I want to say might be. Look, there are still a lot of people, me included, are still saying, I'll believe her arrival in Britain when I see it. But it does seem as if the plans are afoot and they are going to come here in a few weeks. And when they get here, it's going to be excruciating for Harry and Meghan. Nobody wants them here except sort of marginally the king, who wants to see his grandchildren. Not a single person in Britain apart from the king wants them anywhere near this country. It's going to be humiliating for them. They are going to get the frosty reception from hell, aren't they?
18: Absolutely. It's going to be a train crash and it's going to go off the rails very, very quickly, I think, after their arrival. It'll start off well and then there'll be some comment, some glance that is captured and some leak probably from Harry and Meghan's side that will then totally catapult the whole trip into chaos. But I think it's really, really disgusting how they're using the children as some sort of bartering chip for the king. I mean, from what we can see from both sides being reported is that there is some agreement that the king will get to see his grandchildren. But it's horrible the way they've done it. I mean, it really is.
17: And do you remember, I mean, chief among Harry's and Meghan's detractors, but particularly Harry, is Queen Camilla. She detests him. And do you remember when he came back, you know, to see his dad after the king's cancer diagnosis? Mm. And he went to Clarence House. And went to go through the back door, which all the royals go through. And they said, oh, no. Camilla said you can't come through this way.
18: Mm.
17: She made him go through the security doors at the front to check for phones or recording devices because she doesn't trust him an inch. And if you remember, she also insisted on sitting there throughout his meeting with the king to make sure he didn't leak anything. Well, the word is same treatment this time. If they do get this audience with the king, they're going to be strip searched, not strip shirts. They're going to be searched, bodies searched, and they're not going to be allowed to take in phones.
19: They'll have to sign NDAs, probably.
17: Recording devices. I mean, this is extraordinary, isn't it?
18: Yeah, but you can see that they already know that this will happen. And journalists, you know, they've got their eye on the clock every time that Harry does go in and see his dad to basically record how long they spend together. And it's dwindling every single time, or it has been. That's why they are so keen to stay at Buckingham Palace, because then you can't time how long they're actually spending together. And the media isn't able to scrutinize.
19: And they can't leave in public. They can't go in public anywhere. I mean, the humiliation of it shows how they've really hit rock bottom. This is their only option now. And it's not going to work, like you say, anyway. You know, no one's going to trust them again, and they've lost that, you know, they've lost all that.
17: Yeah, and they're doing that
19: brand.
17: You know, she She's going to bring the kids because that's good for publicity.
18: Yeah.
17: And I think, to be fair, you know, the king desperately wants to. Yeah. He hasn't seen Archie and Lilibet for 4 years. It's so bizarre. You could also say, well, their other grandfather, Thomas Markle Sr., hasn't ever seen his grandchildren, nor has he ever met his son-in-law. That is Weirdsville, isn't it, to say the least. But, Ash, why are they doing this? I'll tell you my theory. It's because Meghan and Harry, they need some publicity. They need to get talked about because that's how they make money. In America, no one is talking about them anymore. Yeah. No one is going to her website, her as ever website anymore. Interest in the Sussexes and the Sussex story has hit rock bottom in the States. We in Britain are far less interested in them now.
19: Yeah, yeah.
17: But if they, as I said in my monologue, massage their connection to the king, they'll get headlines again, and that makes money, right?
19: Yeah, it will do. And that, but like I said, it's their only option, and I don't think it is going to work. It might work in the short term. They'll get a little boost, but they'll just get some deal, and it'll end up like the Spotify or Netflix deal, end up like a load of rubbish. So they'll get a little spike, and then it'll just go drop
17: off. Well, I don't think it'll be a deal. I think she's hoping it might trigger some sales of as ever product.
19: A little bit.
18: There is also, well, there are rumours that they're using this trip in order to basically make some content for an upcoming potential documentary about Diana. Now, the dates that they're coming here also correlate with dates that the Diana Memorial is closed. So they're going to go there. Are they going to film something cravenly? I mean, it is all for content. And I think that is what the trip will be about. So whether
19: that's low anyway,
18: well
19: about Diana, it's a low thing of making money off his mother's memory.
18: Of course, it's their last hope.
17: And let's not understate the fury of the rest of the family. William and Kate are seething with the king, you know, for this olive branch. You know, what are you doing? We don't want him here. So the king won't be able to go to the countdown party, which is in a few weeks' time. He won't be there. Also, it's very unlikely he'll attend the Invictus Games because of William, because of the rest of the family. So when Harry comes back, particularly with his family, it's just one long right royal snub from the rest of the royals, and that's embarrassing to say the least. I spoke to Kinsey about this homecoming trip for Harry and Meghan. Meghan hasn't been here since Megxit. That's 6 years she hasn't been here. I always said she's never set foot back in this country again. I still think I might be proved right. I still think she might pull out. But, you know, so far it looks as if I could be wrong, but that won't be the first time I've been wrong, will it? Here's Kenzie on her view on why Meghan, as Kenzie puts it, is eating crow to come back to the UK.
20: If she does show, it tells us how dire her professional and financial situation is, that she's having to eat crow to this extent to get on an airplane and go back to some place that she claims treated her, you know, horribly, that negatively affected her mental health, that was racist towards her. What does that say to Meghan Markle's fans that have defended Meghan over the last 6 years against this racist institution and this racist country? The fact that Meghan is willing to throw her Louis Vuitton on a jet and head over to the UK tells me that things are, this is an admission of defeat, that she is struggling so much professionally that she has to do this. She needs that association with the British royal family.
17: I mean, she's got that, I think it's surgically attached to her arm, isn't it? I mean, for God's sake, drop it, will you? Stop showing us that damn basket of vegetables and fruit. But that is a good point that Kinsey's making, and that's why her reception here is going to be so cold, not just from the rest of the royal family, who don't like what Meghan and Harry have been saying about them, and who can blame them, particularly in his book. I mean, he's horrible to pretty much every member of his family in Spare. But if you remember their Netflix series, the imaginatively entitled Harry and Meghan. They basically branded all of Britain, all of us, yeah. British citizens, a sort of nation of racist slave drivers.
18: Yeah, yeah. Yeah, they went back into the history of colonialism and then didn't really even comment on the racism yeah. accusations that she made in the Oprah interview yeah. just a couple months before. So you're right. Kinsey's bang on. She spent so many years trashing the firm, the institution, and now it's like a full circle moment. She's just coming back right in. Like,
19: it's karma. Isn't it? It's karma. It's all coming back to them.
17: I think that's right. I mean, I just want to say, for the record, folks, you know, as a Brit, I mean, I hope I'm not racist. I don't think I'm racist, but I can tell you this for a fact. If you're watching around the world, in America, Australia, Canada, by the way, thank you for watching. I can tell you this. I do not, as a British citizen, I do not own any slaves. So I just thought that we better get that on the record. Have you got any slaves?
19: I've just a couple, but they just help me in the kitchen and the garden and that. You know, I treat them really well.
17: Well, as you know, as Megan suggests, we've all got slaves here in Britain. Did you have slaves in Australia?
18: She's probably got more slaves in Montecito than any of us probably have in Britain.
19: And Harry's family were full of them.
18: I'm talking about the Sussex Survivors Club, the Archwell staff. Yeah. That's how they probably felt.
17: And this one's for the lawyers. Ash doesn't actually seriously yeah. have any slaves. Now, you've got to point that out. Some people go, Ash has got two slaves.
19: Treat them well, though.
17: Here's Kinsey. Echoing what I said, that the frostiest reception for the gruesome twosome when they come back here will be from William and Catherine, the Prince and Princess of Wales, who won't see them. And they don't want them here. Here's Kinsey on that.
20: I think what would upset Prince William and the Princess of Wales is Harry and Meghan coming in general, not the offering of a royal estate, because that's happened in the past. It wouldn't surprise them. But Harry and Meghan coming in general would probably get under their skin, because Harry and Meghan have rejected this royal family. They've slandered this royal family. It was just a few weeks ago that Meghan sent somebody that harasses Catherine online on TikTok regularly a goodie basket, an as ever goodie basket, which it basically endorses said behavior. They would be, in my opinion, disappointed if King Charles spent some time with Harry, because it gives this couple credibility, and the headlines automatically translate into they're back in the fold. The reconciliation has happened, when in reality, that's not true and that won't be true.
17: Yeah, it's never going to happen. Harry continues to delude himself that, you know, he's making the first moves, and pretty soon all the royal family will forgive and forget and he'll be back in the fold. It's just not going to happen. It's absolute fantasy. You know, he can't behave the way he's behaved, say what he said about them, write that book and expect, you know, all the family, oh, that's all right, forget that. We'll put that down to experience. Come on.
18: It is cravenly opportunistic of him to do this in the king's last years, because he is preying on the fact that the king is kind of in the sort of last years of his life, and this is his last chance to get back into the royal family. Once the king is gone, that opportunity is gone forever. William will not allow in any which way Harry and Meghan anywhere near the United Kingdom. So I think it's very, very, it's very dark what he's doing.
19: I think it's very entitled, like Prince Andrew, and I think it all stems from the Queen, who used to really just say it was a yes woman for, you know, Prince Andrew. And I think it was the same with Harry, because obviously she felt bad about him losing his mother. So I think he was mollycoddled by the Queen.
17: I think what you're getting at is, if you remember the royal family, you're very privileged. You got this incredible status. You've got instant wealth. You never have to worry about money. You live in palaces. Now, you need an intellect to be able to deal with that. And if you're dumb and thick, like Harry and
19: Andrew.
17: William's a clever guy. Harry and Andrew, they're both, you know, thick as mints. Yeah. They can't, you know, all this privilege and entitlement, it just comes out and turns them into nasty people. They're not very nice, basically. And Harry just is so stupid. You know, he thinks that somehow or other people are, that all his relatives are going to say, oh, that's okay, don't worry about that book spare, don't worry about that, that's fine, don't worry about your Oprah interview, that's fine. No, it's not going to happen, you ginger nuts. Right, While he thinks this is the first steps towards a full reunion with the king and the family, Kinsey explained why Meghan's coming back.
20: And if the king wants to spend a few minutes with his grandchildren, I understand the argument. I still reject the concept because I believe that it gives these two another storyline to try to sell and to commercialize. They are vile. They are dishonest, in my opinion. They exploit this family and Harry's DNA while contributing absolutely nothing positive to society. They use a lot of these charities, again, in my opinion, that they work with to simply elevate themselves. They tell you not to put your children on the internet while Meghan is putting her children on the internet. They do one thing and they say another. And I think that they remain a liability to the British royal family and they jeopardize the authority that the royals have. But I know that the argument will be that the king just wants to see his grandchildren, to which I would say, that's fine. I hope you bought Thomas Markle, ticket to be in the room ready.
17: Because he hasn't seen his grandchildren either, nor has he ever met his son-in-law, which is bizarre, to be honest with you.
18: It's kind of sickening how the media has said, oh, reconciliation, it's the big, you know, they're going to say sorry to each other and it's all going to be great. For some reason, they never want to reconcile with her other side of the family. Yeah. It's so revealing.
17: Well, it ain't going to happen. The headlines are not going to be quite as positive as I think Meghan hopes they will be. And as for Harry, he's going to end up very disappointed and humiliated. That's my view. Right, let's go to our first bad ad. Looks like we've got Australians commercials again. Yeah. So I think this one's for Qantas.

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1: What just happened?
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7: Good evening. Long delays on the M40 heading out of London. The motorway remains closed from the Denham roundabout up to the M25 for emergency repair works. And problems on the Essex stretch of the M25. Two lanes are closed anti-clockwise just after the M11 for those emergency service incidents. And in Hampshire on the M27 westbound, two lanes remain shut just before junction 3, the Southampton Docks exit. And that is where a lorry has caught fire. I'm Johnny Ratner.
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2: See it. Hear it. Talk it. Across the UK. Talk Energy. The home of common sense. This is Talk.
0: Keir Starmer this week has resigned. And we thought we'd look back on Donald Trump and his relationship with our Prime Minister.
9: This was not Winston Churchill with the delicate time.

0: You're really messing up energy. You have windmills all over the place. In the meantime, you have the North Sea oil, and they won't let anybody drill. It's one of the great fields in the world.
1: See, Donald Trump could be any one of millions of Brits who just say this stuff every day.
2: It's common sense.
1: To these idiots, this Labour government. What are you doing? Yeah. You're ruining the country. You know, we've got vast energy reserves in the North Sea and you've banned us from using them to save the planet. What about saving our country?
2: And meanwhile, we're buying it from Norway. You're getting it out of the same basin and have a credit of £2 trillion.
1: The madness of it just goes on and on and on. But the result of it is in Britain we have the highest energy prices in the Western world, and they are five times higher. Our energy bills are five times higher than those in America because we also don't frack. We banned fracking to save the planet. We've got loads of fracking gas underneath Britain, but we're not allowed
2: to exploit it.
1: It's ridiculous. Fracking hell. Let's move on. Now, the other criticism that Donald Trump quite rightly had of our feeble little departing prime minister was his defence policies. We don't spend any money on defence, and we're certainly way below NATO requirements for that. Here's Donald on this issue.
0: He was not good to us with NATO, Pete, right? He said, we can't use the island to land. That was the first. For a couple of weeks, he said, well, but ultimately I gave it to you. Now, that was a bad move. That hurt him badly. I mean, I wish him well, but he's got two problems, energy and immigration.
1: Yeah, talking about our migrant crisis as well, which is ridiculous. You know, we have basically have an open border policy of just allowing any illegal migrants who cross the channel in illegal small boats, they arrive here, and instead of sending them back, instead of not letting them into the country, we put them into four-star hotels, give them £50 a week, free doctors, free dentists and free lawyers, and free pretty much anything. And then we never send them back. They apply for asylum and they're just here. Donald Trump says quite rightly that is insanity. We are gripped in a madness imposed on this nation by an absolutely crazy left-wing ideologue government.
2: And we wonder why crime's through the roof and our economy's on the verge of collapse and we have loads of oil. I mean, it's madness.
1: It is madness. Now, we've got a new guy coming in. Meet the new boss, same as the old boss. That's what The Who said in their 1971 classic, Won't Get Fooled Again. Well, we are going to get fooled again because incoming we've got an idiot is even more left-wing than Keir Starmer. His name is Andy Burnham. Donald Trump had barely heard of him, like most people around the world, but already he's got a pretty withering view. Here it is.
3: I don't know anything. I see that he was, I guess, the mayor of a town. I hear he's extremely liberal. Extremely. So that means he probably won't open up the North Sea. You know, I gave Keir Starmer some pretty good advice. I said, open up the North Sea.
1: I mean, Burnham won't open up the North Sea, will he?
4: Well, who knows? Because we don't even know what Burnham's plan is. So
2: it could go
1: either way. He's a socialist.
4: But he wants to nationalise everything. So part of that nationalisation is opening up the North Sea. Then go for it, Burnham. But it's very interesting because it just pains me to think of how much taxpayer money went into the relationship between Starmer and Trump. You know, the king having to go over there merely a couple months ago in order to try and smooth things over.
1: Didn't work, did it?
4: Yeah, and now look where we are. We're right back to square one, aren't we? It's just shameful.
1: Donald Trump sort of scratches his head in bemusement. You know, what is this great country? You know, formerly, at one point, the most powerful nation on the face of the earth. You know, our empire was just massive. You know, we owned about half the nations all over the world. And now look at us, you know, we're being ruined by these idiot left wingers, you know, who put ideology in front of the realities, the harsh realities of running a country.
2: It's a bit like New York. New York's a microcosm of what's going on here. And it would have continued in the States with Biden. You know what I mean?
1: That's right. If Americans are trying to get in touch with how lousy our government is, our government is like Joe Biden and the Democrats on steroids. Yeah. We're virtually being run by communists. We really are. Well, that's it. Let's move on, shall we, to the small moment. Now, again, a message.

0: for all of you around the world. Here in Britain this week, we've been experiencing uncharacteristic soaring record temperatures, up to about 36 degrees, you know, 95 Fahrenheit, getting on towards 100 Fahrenheit. Really, really hot, really humid, day after day. Now, in the old days, when I was younger, you'll appreciate this.
1: Not that we're the same age and that. But.
0: Yeah, yeah. do you know what's amazing? This guy's is younger than me. He wouldn't believe it, would you? But anyway, he's 2 days younger than me. But seriously, in our day, in our youth, younger, when we were younger, when we were younger, Ash, we would have called this weather a nice day.
1: Yeah, exactly.
0: Now,
1: yeah.
0: They call it a death risk.
2: Yeah.
0: In Britain, we have closed down because the weather's got hot, because it's hot and sunny. They've closed down more than 1,000 schools. BBC staff have been told to go home. businesses are closing left, right and centre. There's a hose pipe ban. It's climate hysteria.
1: Yeah.
0: It's just nice weather. Go out and enjoy it. Anyway, take a look at this.
3: Britain is bracing for the deadly threat of the hottest day ever.
0: Ah! By the way, 40 degrees, 40 degrees. We're nothing like 40 degrees. It's 36.
2: Yeah, also, though, 40 degrees is a pretty okay temperature. I mean, there's
0: this is the girl from Australia.
2: Places all around the world, including Australia, that fare just fine with 40 degrees. I mean, just stay indoors, drink water, and put your aircon on if you have it. But, I mean, apparently, we're all going to shrivel up and die.
1: We'd be better off in this country with global warming. But I think this is just part of the nudge unit again, you know, where they basically are given, you're given grants to follow stories in soap operas. I'm sure news companies are given grants. Oh, you've got to do this. And then so it's all nudge and psyops.
0: News companies are given money.
1: Yeah, well, EastEnders and Coronation Street, you get lottery if you cover this transition.
0: It's not the same as the news, though, is it?
1: Yeah, but that's how it works, isn't it? Or can you cover more about global warming and we'll get from this lottery fund or whatever? Why else would they be doing it?
0: I don't know, Ash. I mean,
2: the other...
0: Don't ever change, Ash.
2: I was on the phone to my mum who lives in...
0: He does. He's a truth-sayer.
2: I just want to mention that stupid Conservative government policy about having to have basically a permit to even install an air conditioner. Yeah, what the hell is that?
0: Well, yeah.
2: Tell the rest of the world about it because they won't believe you.
1: Tell them, Kev.
0: Yeah, this is what's happened this week because of our net zero climate change tyranny in this country.
1: Yeah.
0: People who've installed air conditioning units into their homes, and I wish I had, I could do with one this week, are being told to rip them out so that we can save the planet. Again, what about saving the country? What about the people who live here? Why do we have to oppress everybody to reach these ludicrous, meaningless net zero targets?
1: Yeah.
0: You know, this is a period of nice weather. Let's stop treating it like the heat wave apocalypse. Yeah. There are parents all over the country are furious. Now, the closing down of more than 1,000 schools, I calculated, I got my abacus out and I worked it out. That's basically about 1 million kids not going to school, which means that a lot of parents are going to have to stay home to look after them so they don't go to work. You know, we are self-harming with this absolute OTT hysteria. Mm.
2: It is a little mental, but I do just have to chime in and say in Australia, there has been a policy for like 30 years that if it reaches above 35 degrees, there is no school.
0: Well, you lot are a load of snowflakes anyway.
1: We, in this country, we never...
0: Well, so is that why you're all so thick? Because you never went to school? It's always above 35 degrees.
2: Yeah, pretty much. No, seriously, we would be watching the ticker every summer and there'd be weeks on end where there wouldn't be school on because...
1: Why do you wear corks on your hat? Does that stop the heat?
2: It's for the flies. For the flies.
0: Yeah. Stops the flies coming in.
1: They're not like corks.
2: But I agree. It is silly.
0: It's absolutely ridiculous. It's ridiculous. You know, this is just nice weather. You know, I mean, you know, if you get to all the stations, you go to the stations, there's all these announcements, remember to carry water and all this kind of stuff. It's like...
1: They even said,
0: "Shut up! What do you think I am? Three years old."
1: They said, "Don't get the train." The train company said, "Don't get the train. It's too hot."
0: Yeah, these are train companies are telling their passengers, "Don't take train journeys." can I just remind the train companies, you are businesses. You're supposed to make money. Not really a great idea for profits, is it? To tell your customers not to give you any any money. Fantastic. Climate change hysteria, folks. It's got to stop. Right, let's move on to our favourite section. It is, of course, the Flash Ash News Flash. What have you got for us this week?
1: Let me do the intro first.
0: Yeah, do the intro, of course.
1: Hello, I'm Flash Ash, and welcome to Flash Ash's News Flash with me, Flash Ash. And this week's one is about a Ghanaian witch doctor vows to free Harry Kane after taking credit for England miss. Ghanaian spiritualist Nana Kwaku Bonsam claimed to have cast a spell on Harry Kane before England's World Cup draw with the Black Stars, which ended goalless in Boston. He said he's taking it off so he can score for England versus Panama, so that's nice of him. He insists he is the most powerful spiritualist in the whole world, and I believe him, after the Three Lions captain fired blanks against the Black Stars in Bolton, and he's working on Harry Kane, and he's done it before. He caused Cristiano Ronaldo, a serious injury that just took him out of the Ghana match.
0: Is this going to end, or will it just sort of gradually turn? Off.
1: Yeah, no.
0: Yeah, this guy's name means he's the top witch doctor in Ghana. He put a curse on our striker in the England World Cup, Harry Kane. Harry Kane.
2: Why?
0: Because he's playing Ghana.
1: He was doing it for his team.
0: Yes, but I'm saying,
2: who?
0: Massive soccer fan here. Anyway, so Harry Kane, who's a great striker, 2 minutes to go, he had the open goal and he put it way over the bar. So he missed. So it looks like the curse worked. Now, this guy's name means the Devil of Wednesday.
1: So, anyway,
0: he did, to be fair, he said he didn't mean Harry any harm. He didn't say anything about injury or hurting him. He just wanted him to play badly. And you have to say that curse must have worked because England were just dreadful.
1: That's basically what I said.
0: Yeah.
1: You just repeated what I said.
0: Well, yeah, but I said it in a better way.
1: I said it in English. Nutshell, yeah.
0: I just translated it into English. I always think it helps. Let's go to a bad ad.
4: In Victoria, over 40,000 people are injured at work each year. That's about half an MCG crowd. Now, Workcare Rehabilitation has been introduced to help you get back to the community and to work. Back to your old job or a more suitable new job.
0: It says something about an MCG
2: ticket.
0: It's like a whole MCG crowd.
2: Yes, that's our biggest football stadium.
1: The MC, what's it stand for? You don't know.
2: The Melbourne Cricket Ground.
1: Oh, right. Yeah.
0: Oh, there you go.
1: She knew something about Australia.
0: Oh, I should have known that. Thank you very much.
2: Yes, you're welcome.
0: Our sports correspondent, Samara Gill.
2: Capacity 100,000.
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0: Welcome back to part three of What Just Happened. I'm Kevin O'Sullivan. That's Flash Ashgold. That's Samara Gill. It's viewers' questions. I'm going to try and answer them, and my glamorous assistant, Ms. Gill, is going to ask them. What are they?
2: The Scottish government has finally banned male prisoners from women's jails. What should they ban next?
0: Well, give them time. They'll ban everything they can, you know.
1: Men. Yeah, they should ban so, men.
2: Yeah. That's quite a good ban, though.
0: Well, yeah. Yeah, it is. Yeah, they've taken a long time to get round to this point, but up in Scotland, you think England's got a left-wing government. You should see the Scottish government. I mean, they're like kind of, you know, they make Lenin look right-wing. Anyway, they have always allowed men, you know, blokes in skirts, guys who wear dresses, trans women, to go into women's jails. So they're male, they're biological men. And if they break the law, even if they commit sex offences, rape, sexual assault, they've been allowed to go into women's jails with disastrous results. And this is actually against the British law now, our sovereign law, because our Supreme Court has ruled about a year ago, over a year ago, that biological sex cannot be changed. Biological gender cannot be changed. If you're born male, you can have the operation, you can wear dresses and makeup, you can look as convincing as hell, but you're still legally a man, a male, and therefore you can't do your prison sentence in a women's prison.
1: The ridiculous thing, Kev, was even men after who'd never been trans, once they were in prison for rape, could then just say, oh, actually, I'm a woman, and go, all right, here we go, we'll put you in the woman's prison.
0: Yeah, but a lot of guys were gaming the system and suddenly, miraculously, after they get done for rape, say, I was born in the wrong body, I'm a woman, you know, and then they would be moved to female jails. Yeah. Welcome to Scotland, folks. But anyway, they've finally been introduced to the 21st century and no more men in women's jails. Begging the question, what were they ever doing there, you nutcases? Right, next question.
2: The Washington Department of Health has asked visitors to the World Cup to get a COVID booster before they arrive. What do you think?
0: I think that's just absurd. I don't know. Does Donald Trump know about this?
2: I don't think. What about Robert Kennedy Jr., who is the
0: Hates vaccines.
2: Yeah, and he hates all the vaccines. So yeah, that's a bit
0: I mean, the thing about the COVID boosters, you know, in this country, they're still sending old people these sort of, you know, if you had accepted the our health services invitation to have a COVID jab, you know, every now and again, since the COVID crisis, you will have had something like 15 vaccinations. Because it's not a very good vaccine. Doesn't really work that well. They say it stops you dying from COVID. Doesn't stop you getting it, which seems to me like, why bother then? Worse than that, it doesn't stop you transmitting it. They used to say, well, look, you know, if you take the COVID vaccine, it might not stop you getting it. You might still get it, but at least you won't pass it on to your grandmother. Well, it turns out that you will still pass it on to your grandmother. So it's a useless vaccine. What I think about the Washington Department of Health asking visitors to do this, I would say it's 2026. We got over all that claptrap about 3 years ago, 4 years ago. Let's forget it. If Donald Trump found out about that, if Robert Kennedy found out about that, I'm sure they'd cancel it. I think it's absurd. Thank you very much. Next question.
2: Do footballers really need a hydration break in every World Cup game?
0: We should say for our American viewers, soccer players, World Cup over there in America, Canada and Mexico. Way too spread out, if you ask me. That's pretty ridiculous, you know. So you're getting teams having to travel 6,000 miles between ties, between matches. Absurd. Anyway, they have this hydration break, which, you know, I suppose it's justifiable in the very hot games. Some of the temperatures of some of the games have been, you know, extraordinary. So, yeah, hydration breaks for the players, for the soccer players, that's sensible. But, you know, for example, you know, you get some of the games, you get Boston, I think, they had
1: a cover,
0: air conditioning.
1: It's just for ad breaks. It's just revenue raising.
0: And then you get other...
1: Just revenue.
0: And then you get other games in Canada and stuff where it's not at all hot. But because every team has to, or every match has to have the same conditions. They all have to keep breaking for hydrations, for water breaks. And it's really annoying. It destroys
1: the
0: flow of the game. I don't think you need it in every World Cup game. I just think you should have it in the very
1: hot. They're trying to make it quarters. It's just for ad breaks. Because if you think around the world, it's billions of pounds or dollars it's worth. So that's why they're doing it.
0: And, it doesn't work here in Britain, does it?
1: It's terrible.
0: We just keep the cameras on them. ridiculous. I mean, hydration breaks where and when the weather dictates.
1: Never needed it before.
0: Not when it's not hot. It's stupid. Next question, Samara.
2: Who do you think is going to win the World Cup? That is the big question.
0: Brazil.
1: Yeah, maybe. Next. After last night's performance.
0: Yeah, I think, look, the contenders are Brazil, who look magical. They're always great, the Brazilians, and they do look very, very strong. They absolutely thrashed Scotland. It was embarrassing. Yeah. It's like a park team playing Arsenal.
1: What a training match.
0: Honestly, Scotland were absolutely slaughtered. They looked like sort of frightened foxes caught in the headlights. So I think Brazil have got a good chance. Argentina always strong.
1: With Messi, yeah.
0: Messi scored 5 goals so far.
1: England
0: at the age of 39. Yeah. Also, I would say France, always a good bet. Spain. I like the look of Morocco. England should be up there, but after the way they played against Ghana, I can't see.
1: You might shock them into playing well, though, now.
0: Who's your favourite player, Samara?
2: The one with the brown hair.
0: There's quite a few.
2: No, I hate Ronaldo, actually. Yeah, he's got a trashy wife, doesn't he?
0: Yeah, I don't know.
2: He's utter trash.
0: Which one with the brown hair? There's a few.
2: I like Messi. I like the Rice character.
0: Declan Rice.
2: Rice cake.
1: Declan. You like ones with brown hair, don't
2: you? Who's your favourite, Kev? Go on.
0: Yeah, what about, have you got any Australian favourites? You know that your country is participating.
1: Socceroo.
0: Did you know it? You didn't know, did you?
2: No, the Socceroos. Yeah, they are out here. The Socceroos. Yeah. No, I am. I will get, if England is in the final, then I'll get involved.
0: Yeah. I think,
1: you won't be getting involved then.
0: I think I'll get your verdict, Ash, as well. You're a big soccer fan as well. My bet, if you're going to pin me down, I say Brazil. What do you say?
1: Yeah, I'd say Brazil and Argentina.
0: Trying to pin you down here.
1: No, Brazil then.
0: Yeah. But all the other contenders, you'd agree. Spain, always good. Morocco, outside bet. Ooh. Very good team.
1: But Morocco drew 0-0 with a terrible team, but that's a good thing sometimes.
0: You should have seen them last night. They were great. Yeah. Also outside bet, Mexico. Very strong team. And a huge home crowd everywhere they go. Like a kind of 12th player on the pitch. So look out, watch out for Mexico, seriously. Also, I've got to say this as well. The United States of America, damn fine team. Really get looking good. And Tim Ream plays for America.
1: Yeah.
0: And he used to be... Play for my team, Fulham, here in England.
2: He was our
0: captain. Go, Tim.
2: Tim's my favourite.
0: And he's getting on for 40.
1: He's got brown hair as well. They have good goalkeepers, don't they? They have a lot of good goalkeepers called Brad, because they do a lot of catching sports, don't they? Like, you know, American football and all that. So we get good goalkeepers from America.
0: No, but their team is excellent.
1: Yeah, they're pretty good.
0: Great team. They might go far. Seriously, I wish them well. Right, our next Australian ad, please.
15: That broccoli sure looks good to me. Your pumpkin mum is something to believe.

0: Bonza.
1: It was very Bonza.
2: What is Meadow Lee? Is it like
3: No wonder there's cardiovascular issues awry in Australia.
2: Yeah, but is it a butter substitute?
3: I think it's margarine. I think it is margarine, yeah. So I don't
2: know. I'll tell you, that guy with the broccoli, he's easily pleased. You know, a bowl of broccoli and he's going like this.
3: Yeah.
2: It's just broccoli. Lucky Megan wasn't there. She'd start chopping it, wouldn't she? Let's go to a break. Back in a minute.
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5: 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Travel trouble.
9: Long delays heading out of London on the M40. The motorway remains closed at the Denham roundabout for emergency repair works. On the Essex stretch of the M25, two lanes are closed anti-clockwise just after the M11 for an emergency service incident. And there are also long queues on the M27 in Hampshire. Two lanes are closed westbound just before junction 3 at the Southampton docks exit, and that is where a lorry has caught fire. I'm Johnny Vatner.
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5: 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This is Talk.
2: Welcome back to the final section of this excellent edition of What Just Happened? And it is the complaints department where we go through some of the thousands of messages that you're kind enough to send us. And we try to respond. So both Ash and Samara will be firing the messages at me. You go first then, Ash. What have you got?
11: Susie Tacoma says, thank you, Kevin, Samara and Ash. This is my favourite show on YouTube each week. Have a fantastic week.
2: Is that Susie from...
11: Susie Tacoma. Listen! Susie.
2: No, I thought you said Susie Dakota. Is she from Dakota?
11: No, that's someone...
2: Susie Dakota. That sounds like... Susie Tacoma is a good name.
3: Cool.
2: Susie, thank you very much. Thank you very much. Thank you for watching. I'm glad you love the show. We love it too. but we would, wouldn't we? Samara.
3: Esther Sharati says, fantastic introductory speech, comments and explanations from Mr. O'Sullivan. Thanks a million.
2: That's another great name, Esther Sharati. Thank you, Esther. Thank you very much. I really appreciate that, honestly.
11: This is another good name, Gary Angus. Do any of us really give a shit about Meggie, her business, or her collapsing career? I don't. I'm just enjoying the ever-increasing decline.
2: Well, yeah, that's our attitude. Yeah. We enjoy the decline, I suppose. Yeah. I know, I mean, ostensibly, do I care, or do we care about Meghan's business? Do we care about Meghan? Not really.
11: No.
2: But she's, you know, we're journalists. She's a fascinating story. Yeah. And millions of people around the world are fascinated by her, interested in her. That's why we do it. I do find her interesting, don't you?
3: Yeah, no, she's fascinating. Yeah. The way that she's been able to sort of it's like watching a car crash, basically.
11: It's soap opera, isn't it? A real soap opera.
2: But being interested or fascinated by someone, and our interest and fascination is professional, doesn't mean you have to like them. you know.
11: It's best to dislike them.
2: I don't know Meghan, but I know of her, I don't particularly like. But I'm interested in her. I'm interested in that ginger nut husband of hers as well. Next.
3: Rosamund Benetton says, love Flash Ash. And that's got multiple likes.
11: Ooh. Oh, nice one, Rosamund. Sounds posh as well, don't she? Yeah.
2: Rosamund, what was I saying?
3: Yeah, there's a photo there.
11: Benetton.
3: I'll show you after. Maybe
2: she's, Rosamund Benetton.
11: Maybe she's part of the Benetton dynasty,
3: she looks to be your senior, Ash.
11: Yeah.
3: So
11: that's all right. That. Yeah, good.
3: Yeah.
2: Rosamund
11: Let's
2: Gold.
11: Let's go on a cruise.
2: Rosamund Gold. How's that sound to you?
11: It's not bad, not bad.
2: Go on then, Ash.
11: Right. Tracy Forbes said she is universally disliked. The UK will never forgive her for that Netflix curtsy.
3: I agree. This
2: She disrespected the royal family by doing this sort of comedy
11: curtsy.
2: This is what you have to do when you see the Queen. Well, you don't actually have to do
11: Harry looked
2: that,
11: very embarrassed.
2: There you are. Well, on that curtsy bombshell, let's go to our final bad ad.
0: Hi, Mum. You know, when I left home, I couldn't even boil an egg. But now I can cook great meals whenever I want with Maggi Flavour Seal Meals. All you do is simmer, and 15 minutes later, lasagna. Delicious pasta with savoury minced beef and seasoned tomato sauce. But that's not all. I can go Chinese, Indian or French. I don't know how they do it, but it sure tastes good to me and Mum.
1: You must give me the recipe.
0: Maggi Flavour Seal Meals. So good, so easy.
12: Flavour, flavour.
2: That's the Gill family in Melbourne.
11: He's brought up on that.
3: Food out of a tin? No way.
2: Is that out of a tin? Is it out of a tin?
3: He literally got the lasagna out of the tin. It's really questionable.
2: Good, I come from a different era, historically, a different kind of generation. My mother used to buy everything in tins, and she once absolutely sunned me by bringing home this massive tin. I said, what's in that, Mum? It's a chicken. There was an entire chicken in a tin.
3: No.
11: Amazing.
2: It was actually quite nice.
3: Oh, okay, fair enough.
2: It was actually quite nice.
3: Oh.
2: But, then again, I was a kid.
11: Sounds good.
2: And that was a long time ago. Listen, that's the end of the show. Thank you. Great performance from Flash Ash Gold. Sensational stuff from Samara Gill, as always. I've been mediocre as per. You've been amazing. We love you tuning in. We love having your company. Stay cool.
4: What just happened?
5: 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Converting negative agitation into positive conversation across the nation. Hear it, see it. This is Talk. Talk. 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
13: From the Sky News Centre at 10. The number of people killed in Venezuela's devastating earthquakes has now risen above 500, with around 50,000 people still missing. International teams have joined the search for survivors. Hospitals in some of the worst-hit areas are struggling to cope with the scale of the disaster. Beatrice Ochoa from the Norwegian Refugee Council is in Caracas.
14: This is the most scary thing I have ever gone through, and I am from a place in Mexico where there are a lot of earthquakes in the Pacific coast. There's a lot of people in the streets. Many buildings have collapsed, and so many people cannot go back, and they have to sleep on the streets.
13: A man has been sentenced to 3.5 years in prison for punching two female police officers at Manchester Airport. The incident prompted protests after footage emerged showing a separate officer kicking a man who was on the ground. A former foster carer has been jailed for 30 years for a series of child sex offences. Bradley Dilsworth was found guilty of drugging and raping young girls in London. Nicholas Rossi, the American fugitive who faked his own death before fleeing to Scotland, has died in hospital in Utah. He was extradited to the United States 2 years ago and convicted of raping two women. June's heat record's been broken for the third day in a row. The Met Office says it reached 37.3 degrees in Sandton Downham in Suffolk. The NHS says ambulance crews are seeing a sharp rise in emergency call-outs. Professor Mumtaz Patel from the Royal College of Physicians says it's putting hospitals under pressure.
15: When the systems go down because of overheating, then we just can't do the basics of even seeing our patients effectively with the right information for our patients, not ordering the tests. I'm sure you heard about the MRI scanners in Norfolk not working due to the heat.
13: And the draws have been made for Wimbledon, which starts on Monday. World number one Jannik Sinner will face Serbian Miomir Kecmanovic. That's the latest. I'm Ruth McKee.
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1: Well, welcome to The Late Show. This is a special show tonight in which we talk about the denigration of our country, the way that our standards are going down. Just look at this Vikram Digwa, an extra time in prison as a result of further offences. This is somebody who was able to roam the streets with a knife. Now, Henry Novak, let's be clear, when he saw somebody with a knife, should have run the other way. That is the naivety of youth. But nonetheless, he died for it. And we saw what happened to him, which I think is absolutely despicable. Let's remind ourselves what happened to Henry Novak. First of all, the police arrest him when he was dying. Now, I say that if you pull the arms of somebody behind them when they have a stab wound in the chest, that is going to hasten their death. You heard the other week Asher Gould say, well, look, even if this man's life was shortened by 3 hours, then that in of itself should be considered something to prosecute the police for, and rightly so. But next...
16: Well, manslaughter, yeah.
1: Next, we have a situation in which, and this is the bit that came out recently, where they checked Henry's phone and his dad's phone to find if there were any racist material on it. That was so that Hampshire Constabulary could smear the dead in order to defend their own racist policies towards young white people. Then what we had was the body tested for alcohol and drugs. Well, of course, people will say, well, that proved he wasn't drunk. No. Drunkenness is a piece of behaviour. You could see from his Snapchat videos, you could see from the CCTV that he wasn't drunk. What they wanted to do was to prove that there was a level of alcohol or drugs in his system that would enable them to falsely claim that he was drunk. Let me tell you something. I am able to present this show after a couple of drinks, not tonight. It's far too hot tonight to get to do anything other than orange juice. But the reality is, just because you are over the limit to drive doesn't mean you can't make a speech.
16: He was under the driving limit.
1: Sure, but doesn't mean you can't make a speech. Doesn't mean that you can't behave in an appropriate way. So they should have left it up to his behaviour to prove that he wasn't drunk. But they didn't. Now, of course, as Asher quite rightly pointed out, he was under the alcohol limit for driving and had no drugs in his system whatsoever. A simply extraordinary fact that somebody had gone to a Freshers' Fair and managed not to test positive for cannabis in a modern British university. Slap on the wrist, what are these kids doing? But the jokes aside, they tried to smear this young man. Vikram Digwa lied several times to police, and you can see that in the following clip.
17: Okay, I pushed my turban off my head, started grabbing my uncle's hair, so I'm a seat. And he started grabbing on my hair, started dragging me around. And obviously from there, then obviously an altercation happened. I saw him from the get-go, I saw, look, mate, you clearly are obviously drunk. I said to him, carry on with your day. He said that, and then he started just escalating the situation, calling me a and all this sort of stuff. And this isn't the first time we've had something like this happen. So me and my father, what we had done, obviously as he climbed over, my father had then come home.
18: Yeah.
17: So he was at home. My brothers then called him and said, look, this is what's happened. My dad's come rushing. He was in bed. And we put him there against the wall just to make sure everything, because then we saw he started bleeding. I've got your other... We saw that he started bleeding, so my dad just pinned him against, not like sat him up against the wall just to see that he's okay.
18: Okay, have you called the ambulance then?
17: Yeah, we called the ambulance along with the police. Like I said, so I was literally just walking there and I seen him. He's then barged into me.
18: Okay.
17: I've said to him, look, clearly mate, you're drunk. I could smell, like, you can smell the alcohol. I was like, look mate, you're drunk. Carry on with your day, innit? He's then called me. And like, you think you're a bad man. I said, yeah, I am a bad man. Then he then started recording me. Obviously, then I've just said, like, I pushed him a little. He's then grabbed me, then started grabbing my turban, pulled my hair, started grabbing my hair, or started punching me and all this sort of stuff.
18: Okay.
17: And then I'll
18: do you know how he's got that wound then? How's he got that wound?
17: What wound, sorry?
18: You said he's got blood on him. How's he?
17: Must have been when he punched him, but he did fall over here, so he was climbing all over these bins and stuff like that. And then fell over and then landed onto that car.
18: Okay. I'm arresting you on suspicion of attempt murder. Okay.
17: What?
18: Do not have to say anything. It may harm your defence. If you don't mention when questioned, something which you may like to rely on in court. Anything you do, so may be given evidence. Okay, and we'll get it all sorted, all right? I'm not saying you've done anything, mate, but we need to find out what's happened, okay?
17: Mate, I've been raised.
18: I know.
16: And then they took him to get some food. They didn't handcuff him, not handcuff the murdered victim, which I think they killed by putting his hands behind his back, because the body clots. Blood clots happen, so that would have opened it up. But anyway, that's got to be looked into. They interrupted in the case. And also, the way the family knew, you got to play the race card. And then when he even phoned the emergency person, he said he was racist. And she said, well, can you be more specific? And he said what he made up that he'd said, and the P word. And she went, oh, that's what I needed to hear. Like, it was great news. Yeah, the racism path, send them all. This is all...
1: It's a
16: formula now, and they know it. The people can use it, and the police.
1: It's a magic spell.
16: Yeah.
1: Allegations of racism are in of themselves racist, because what happens is the police will say, so obviously you heard him say, oh, he called me a pig. Oh, fantastic. Mm-hmm. There we have it. But it's a magic spell that basically
16: it only works
1: him.
16: One way as well, by the way.
1: It only works one way, of course. This Alexis Boone should be resigning for this. He is a racist, as far as I'm concerned. He's the chief constable of Hampshire Police Constabulary. He, in reality, was the person that presided over all this. But I'll tell you something else.
16: They tried to intervene in the court case. They got in trouble for that as well.
1: Yeah, that's right. They tried to issue a statement about fake news to defend their own reputation, which would have enabled Vikram Digwa to claim a mistrial. By the way, did you see the maternity services in Nottingham make a statement yesterday? The chief executive once again said something we've heard so many times. I take full responsibility for this. Right, in what way are you taking any responsibility? None whatsoever.
16: Full responsibility means you resign.
1: Yeah.
16: Without any pension and everything.
1: The reality is we've got real problems in this country. But let's talk, because we are going to do a special show tonight about the way that our country is falling apart and standards are dropping. Did anyone see the overwhelming stupidity in the British media today of the coverage of King Prince Charles's finances? Let's just be clear on one thing. Every single monarch inherits something like, 3.2 billion quid or whatever, a year, which is their personal income from the Crown Estate. What they do is they immediately sign that over to the government, and then they receive just 12% back. That means that King Prince Charles pays a tax rate on his income effectively of 88%. And yet, if you look into all of the press, you don't see that. You don't see any honesty with any of this. I'm starting to think, Asher, that we're in a situation where Britain is becoming, I think, a hostile environment to British people. And I think, and I'm going to say the most controversial thing I've ever said, we need to start thinking about a homeland for the British.
16: Well, yeah, you're right. They are sort of jumping on the royal family, aren't they? It's still quite a lot of money for what he does. What is he gets? He gets 12% off the 3.2 billion.
1: Yeah, he does, yeah.
16: Not a bad job.
1: Although he had to pay... It was doubled, actually, in order to pay for the Buckingham Palace repairs. So he effectively has paid for the Buckingham Palace repairs out of his own money. And then we've then complained to him that he's getting the building for free when he's planning not even to move back into it. Now, listen, we've left the show deliberately open, so you can give us a call, 0344 499 1000, if you want to get in touch. Are you concerned about the way that our society is being denigrated? Do you believe that Britain is now a racist country? I've said before today about the fact that ethnic cleansing in Eastern Europe, pull down the statues, move in a new population, ban the history books, tell them that their history was bad in schools, prioritise people from the new population for things like jobs in government and scholarships in universities, stop using the language regularly. All of these sorts of things are the things they use in Eastern Europe to tell people they're not welcome in their own homeland. And that is precisely what's happening in Britain. Anyway, Georgina is calling from London. Georgina, you're on talk.
19: Hello, Andre. Hello, Ash.
16: Hi, Georgina.
19: That horrific video of that murdering...
1: The police quite liked him, though. You could tell, couldn't you?
20: Well, this is what I was going to say, Andre. You know, we've got to a stage now in our country where foreign nationals have more rights than we do. I mean, that little boy was lying on the floor, bleeding to death with his hands behind his back. And that man who'd done it was stood there talking as if, you know, it's just another day. It's absolutely...
16: He didn't even handcuff him when he did arrest him and actually took him to get picked up some food. You know, it's a totally different system. It's already
1: that's amazing, isn't it? So the allegation against Henry Novak was he called someone the P word and pushed someone's turban off. For that, he was handcuffed whilst writhing in agony on the floor. Vikram Digwa was accused of killing a white boy, and he was not handcuffed and taken for food. And as Asha said, and this is true, the police attempted to intervene during the trial in defence of Vikram Digwa.
20: Well, you know what? This word racist and Islamophobia and the P word seems to be a get-out-of-jail-free card for foreign nationals in our country now.
16: Well, they know it. I mean, these were a Sikh family, but they knew to play that game. The whole family knew to play that game.
20: Well, they all helped him, didn't they? They all helped him. The mother helped him, the father helped him, the brother helped him. Now, if it was the other way round, and it had been a Sikh or a Muslim man who had been stabbed by a British national, not only would it have been worldwide news, we'd have had riots from here to Timbuktu. Now, it's got to stop. We have got
1: They'd have started burning things down and started saying, Britain's a racist country, right? That's what we'd hear. It'd be a disgrace.
20: Well, not racist, but I'll tell you what we don't like. We don't like being stabbed. We don't like being raped. We don't like our children being abused.
1: But the reality is, Vikram Digwar is accused of something else. That is a Sikh street, and white boys were not allowed down it. That was the allegation, wasn't it?
20: Well, hang on a minute. What are we talking about? Sikh streets. You know, Pakistani streets, Muslim parts of the country. We live in Great Britain.
16: I don't think this was a Sikh problem. This was a guy in... This wasn't part of the Sikh... But this was a guy with a problem who'd been thrown out of his temple. It wasn't like it's part of his religion to attack, but this was an individual.
1: But we're starting to say... no, this is the Turkish street. This is the Indian street.
16: Is that what they were saying? Is that what happened there? I don't know.
1: Well, he had said that he'd had problems with white boys walking down. That's why he was carrying knives.
20: Well, listen, all streets in Great Britain are Great British streets.
1: But I'm not sure that's right. I was saying last night to one of our guests that I believe that there will come a time, and that time is coming fairly soon, where some Muslims in Britain will call for a two-state solution.
16: Well, the Batley streets, they're not our streets. You know, the police, the teachers in hiding still, so we've lost control of certain areas of the country.
20: Well, you know, you're saying you've lost control. We haven't. The British public haven't lost control.
1: But there are signs up in East London saying this is a Muslim area, no miniskirts or dogs.
20: Well, this is ridiculous. I mean, the majority...
1: But it's not... But you know, Georgina, it's not ridiculous. It is a Muslim area. It is a place with Sharia courts. It is a place with different systems of policing and governance. It is a place, and we saw in Aston, the first Islamic tribal area assert an immigration policy. That is to say that Jews should not be allowed into Aston. These places are not... These places do have a different system of governance now to what the rest of the United Kingdom does.
20: Well, that you say...
1: Should there not be... Let me be tough. Should there not be devolution for the Muslim areas?
20: No. There should not be any other law but the British law in this country. We don't want Sharia law. We don't want burqas. We don't want to have to tread on eggshells around Muslim people in our own country. This is our country.
16: But they are doing that, aren't they?
20: Well, they are here as guests, and we are the host.
1: But if you push a turban off a Sikh man, you will be handcuffed on the floor. You and your dad will have their phones checked for racism by Hampshire police, and you will have a toxicity report. If you knife a white kid, you'll be taken to a local takeaway for your dinner.
20: Yeah, well, this is the thing you say. It's two-tier
6: governance in this country, and this has got to stop. It's one rule for one, one rule for the other. Now, white lives matter as much as any other life in this country, Andre, and we have had enough.
1: I'll tell you what we need to do. I'll tell you what we need to do. We need to follow what Mikhail Saakashvili did in Georgia, which is to sack each and every police officer in the country and then knock down all the police stations and rebuild them out of glass so everybody can see what's going on inside.
16: And on that bombshell, we're going to take a little breaky. 0344 499 1000. Robert in Hertfordshire after the break.
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21: Listen, watch, hear, see, talk. Argument, attitude, opinion. Across the UK, this is Talk.
1: Yes, this is Talk on the day that Alexis Boone, the Chief Constable of Hampshire, has attempted to justify his racist police force's actions against Henry Novak. Well, we've got loads of people. By the way, some people asking why the P word is offensive. My understanding is very, very simply this. It's just because some people are not from Pakistan and get called it. But fundamentally, people who are from Pakistan often use the term to refer to each other, certainly.
16: Well, it's just been an offensive term. You know, some countries, it's not. In Australia, that's what they call the cricket team. And, you know, you call Afghanis people from Afghanistan. Afghani, Uzbekistan, you know. But you just don't because of the history of the word. Anyway, let's go to John in South London. All right, Governor.
25: Hiya. All right. This is John here. Hi, Andrew. Hi, Ash.
16: All right, man.
25: John here from South.
16: Are you on hands-free?
25: Yeah, first-time listener, first-time caller.
16: Can you use your hand, please, John?
25: Yeah. Is this better?
16: Yeah.
1: Thank you so much.
16: A little bit.
25: All right, okay. I'm just in the car after a game of footy.
1: Oh, right. Great.
25: Yeah.
16: So must now, have been bad man playing in this weather.
25: No, that's fine. I'm from India, so I'm used to it.
16: So what do you want to say, John?
25: I just wanted to say that me and my wife, we are first-generation immigrants from India. I'm an IT consultant. My wife is a public health doctor. And we came to this great country having a lot of aspirations to improve our quality of life. But after coming here for so many years, we see it going downhill. And it's astonishing how we can see the people here, the locals here, bending over backwards to appease the...
16: Well, that's the thing, is people, good immigrants like you, have come here and actually contributed and pay your taxes and are becoming British, and then it's been ruined with this mass immigration over the last 10 years.
25: Yeah, that's it. Mass immigration, the grooming gangs, all this nonsense, and then how innocent children, little girls and families are being torn apart. And nobody is doing anything about it. And the politicians...
16: But they're covering up. Worse than that.
1: Well, but the police are... I mean, yeah, exactly. The police are getting better at covering this up now.
25: Yeah, I mean, in Rochdale and other places, the police were hand in glove with the criminals, isn't it? They were in part of it. They were...
16: Well, they don't even care. Even our parliament, you know, in front of our own eyes and trying to cover it up. Not at all, no, we can't have this investigation, Jess Phillips. You know, oh, no, we're not going to... I mean, it's right in front of us. They're just doing it in front of our faces now, John.
25: Yeah, that's it. And we got like loads of my friends who are all first-generation immigrants. We can't believe it. We're like, what is happening to the country?
1: It's all to do with the Treasury orthodoxy. So if you look at how rich we are as a country, we are the sixth richest country in the world. But actually, in terms of our GDP per person, we're 36th richest. What the Treasury is doing is expanding the population with low-skilled immigration. And what that does is that increases the size of the economy. But because of the level of benefits that we pay, it means each individual person gets poorer by each every single migrant that comes into the country. So rather than saying, let's bring the brightest and the best, you say, let's bring the dimmest and the weakest to the country.
16: And now we're lower than the worst state in America, Mississippi. We have a lower GDP per capita than there.
25: Yes, that's it. Then it gets to the worst. And then I think 51%, if I'm not wrong, people are on benefit. That's really...
1: Yeah, 80 of Somalians that have come to Britain, 80% have never had a job.
16: And we pay out more in benefits than we take in tax.
25: That's it. We pay thousands and thousands of amount.
1: And what will you do, John? Will you leave the country? Because I know a lot of people now are thinking of leaving.
16: Well, India's becoming wealthy now, isn't it? It's a nice place to live if you've got a few quid.
25: Yeah, that's it.
16: Or rupees.
25: Increasingly difficult to manage here with the because we got a house, the mortgage is increasing every day, the daily expenses, cost of living is so high, yeah. And we just see that we feel that we are working but paying for somebody else's.
16: But is your wife, you said she was a doctor?
25: She's a public health doctor, yeah.
16: And you, what do you do? Are you also in medical?
25: I work in an IT consultant.
16: Right, so you contribute. So, what are you nearing retirement? Are you going to go back to India?
25: No, not really. I wish I was retiring. I've got at least 20, 30 years to go.
16: But, so, you're 40 years old. Like, so, you're thinking of moving on. Where will you move? Because obviously, your wife being a doctor and you doing that, you can probably move anywhere.
25: Yeah, that's it. But I think we've got a young child and we've been here for a few years. So, she started with her school. And
16: yeah, but do you want her to grow up here? Do you know what I mean? What's it going to be like in 10 years? Yeah. You know, it's going to be worse.
25: That's it, because I've got family in America as well, and then a lot of my friends have moved to Australia, so kind of weighing up the options. The grass is always green on the other side, isn't it? So we're trying to.
1: I think the big problem is the racist police. We lived successfully for years in this country with police who would behave without fear or favour. The reality is now the police are basically racist.
25: And scared as well. I don't know why the police are scared to do it.
1: Oh, anything. The reason white police are kicking in white kids is because they're afraid. They're afraid of Islamists, aren't they? And what they're afraid of is the camera phone. Basically, I will film. Oh, yeah. They know that I won't film them. They know I won't have a go at them. Therefore, they'll have a go at me because they're so cowardly. And what will happen is the Islamists will use every trick in the book. They know their own police federation and their own chief constable will not support them. Therefore, the smart move is the cowardly move, and the cowardly move is what the police are taking. I honestly always take time out to call a police constable a coward when I walk past him in the street.
25: Yeah, but I think I'm just also want to mention this, you know, the WPC in Manchester who were assaulted by two gentlemen and they got 3 years or something. That is a joke, isn't it?
1: But what you had in that case, always remember, you had the Police and Crime Commissioner of Manchester, Andy Burnham, who knew these men, this man was guilty of a racist attack, or an attack rather, on police officers, and denounced the police officers anyway, even though he knew they were in the right. That is the country that we live.
16: And then when one of the good police officers leaked the video, they went to set an investigation to catch the person who, you know, grassed them up, rather than go, oh, we better act on this.
25: Yeah, that's it, isn't it? I think it feels like it's always top-down. If the top people are not honest or authentic, then it always flows down. So the politicians, I feel, are the ones to be blamed in the first instance, and then it flows down to the police and all the other people.
1: Well, what's your view as an Indian about this knife thing? I have to be honest with you, I've got a friend of mine who used to carry the knife, and it was about 2 inches long. Not a bloody big carving knife.
16: Well, are you a Sikh, or are you a Hindu, or what?
25: No,
16: what religion?
25: I'm Catholic. I'm a
16: Catholic, yeah.
25: Yeah, which is quite rare in India. But
16: I had a Pakistani Catholic mate when I was at school.
1: Not many of those in Pakistan.
16: Not many of them to the pound.
25: No. Around 2% in India, which is still with population of 1.5.
1: But that means you were converted by the Portuguese as part of a peace deal in a war, weren't you?
25: I don't know much about the history of that, but then, yeah, it would be Portuguese, or I think maybe they say maybe it could be even St. Thomas. That was in the 4th century or 52 AD, maybe thousands of years ago.
16: Well, you're not going to remember that, are you?
25: Yeah, that's it. But then I think the point that you mentioned about Henry Novak, that's really a sad situation. But the main thing is, all these Sikh people, they have denounced it, and they said he was not part of us. And Sikh people, I know they...
1: Yeah, but they always do that, don't they? They always go, oh, this is really embarrassing for our religion. Well, screw your religion. Some kid got knifed on the street. And also, we have our tradition of carrying a knife. Well, if you've got a tradition of carrying a knife, go to the Punjab.
25: Yeah, but I think he was carrying a dagger, not even like a sword. I think it was a sword.
1: Yeah, so but my point is that I'm constantly told to respect people's traditions.

0: like their handcuffs behind their back, because you, I don't know if you know what it is, you make them, you make prayer hands.
1: Well, you shouldn't move them if they've fallen, actually, Rob. You shouldn't be moving them into any position if they've fallen or a car crash, or in this case, you shouldn't. There's certain times when you shouldn't, if they can't breathe or something.
0: Yes, there is times when you shouldn't, but if you can, you support their head, so get someone's coat. And
1: unless they've fallen. Right.
0: But you should know, you know, if they've fallen, but it wasn't, you know, if you went up there and he's handcuffed behind his back, you can't get him into any position. I mean, I've had occasion where a pregnant lady at Liverpool Street fainted, and I was able to help her. Me and my wife was on the top of a bus once, and a man had an heart attack.
2: Oh, really?
0: And I put him in a recovery position. Sometimes with first aid, you have to take a chance. You know, so it's like, if you first of all, you got to ask, if they're with a boyfriend, you got to ask, can I touch your lady? But because you can't just rush into it. You know, there's certain protocol before you eat. I went on a course where...
2: What would happen if somebody... If a Burka woman were to have a heart attack and you go, look, I'm going to have to administer CPR, and a husband says, I'm afraid my religion says a man can't touch a woman under...
1: That's what happens in Afghanistan.
0: Well, that's it then. That's it.
2: So you would let her die? I personally would just kick him out of the way. Mind you, of course, what would happen is she would survive and the police would prosecute me.
1: Yeah.
0: I've had people refuse first aid. A woman got mugged once, and I went up there, me and my wife. She was really bashed up, and I said, would you like to... I'm a first aider, trained first aider. I showed her my wallet with my certificate in, and she said, no. You know, and so there is... And it's like there's more accidents with first aid people. You might see a traffic accident. Get out of your car, run across the road and get run over yourself.
1: Yeah, that's it. That is very dangerous. Yeah, I know in Afghanistan, when there was the earthquake rescue people were all men, and they weren't allowed to rescue the women because they weren't allowed to touch them. So that was the end of that.
0: If I could just mention, going back by the rise of Islam in this country, one bit of good to come out of it, through this, I've become a Christian. I've embraced Jesus Christ as my saviour, something that I didn't ever think that I'd do.
2: But do you believe there is a future for Christians in Britain?
0: I believe that we're in the middle of a holy war. I believe that Christianity is in danger. And I listened to Ken, who sort of badgered me into it, but there's a lot of what he says is true.
1: It's Ken that's convinced you.
2: I'll tell you what I like about Ken is that Ken is unapologetic. And I think whilst... Look, I mean, I wouldn't like to say that I agree with everything Ken says. I don't. But what I would say, oh, by the way, for new listeners, Ken is an evangelical Christian.
1: He'll be full of joy with this news,
2: Robert. You often see him out with his microphone.
1: This is fantastic.
2: But I have to say, the more people like him, I think the better for our society.
0: Well, you know, there's two wars going on in this country. There's a war, there's a war between left and right, as you know, and there's a war, and there is a war. With Christianity and Islam.
2: But the problem is, they've captured our institutions before we realised. This College of Policing, from what I can see, is just a racist rabble that just needs to be got rid of. I mean, has anyone ever come up to you in the street, or a bar, or a restaurant, or you open the newspaper and you go, wow, the College of Policing has done something good for me?
1: Yeah, I mean, what about when Home Secretary said, right, you've got to get rid of non-crime hate incidents, and they say no? How can they defy the Home Secretary who's meant to be in charge of
2: Yeah, so, I mean, you had a situation in London where they said that they were no longer going to investigate non-crime hate incidents, i.e. they were no longer going to investigate things that they knew not to be crimes, which was illegal anyway, and the number of non-crime hate incidents they investigated went up. So all they did was just openly lied. My other favourite, of course, was the march for Palestine or whatever. Do you remember that first weekend, the Armistice weekend, where they wanted us to cancel Remembrance Sunday and instead venerate Hamas outside the cenotaph? Anyway, the police said in their statement, we saw no examples of anti-Semitism, no examples of racism, no examples of violence. And when people started posting videos of the crowd doing that, they said, we were so busy with far-right thugs, we didn't have time to see that. That was labelled fake news on Twitter. The police statement, the official police statement

0: about the policing of that event was labelled fake news.
1: There's one word that's got us into this trouble, and it's tolerance. And it's tolerance. Yeah. And now the people we've been tolerant of are intolerant of us, if you can work that one out. You know, tolerance has got us into this trouble. And I think the racist card is like a get-out-of-jail-free for everybody.
2: Thanks, Robert. Right, we're going to take a little breaky bit. After the break, we've got Sarah Antoinette, who's a social media commentator, and was assaulted on the Elizabeth Line Crosswell, and she's going to talk to us about the assault and the general lack of safety on transport, especially for women in our capital and all over the country. We'll be back after this.
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0: Oh, hi. This is The Late Show with Andre Walker and Asher Gould. What are we doing next, Asher?
2: We're going to talk to Sarah Antoinette, a social media commentator who was assaulted on the Elizabeth Line. She's going to talk to us. Are you there, Sarah?
11: Hi, I'm here. Hi.
2: Hi there. Yeah, so tell us, you were on the Elizabeth Line, the new line that goes across from East to West London. And so what happened to you?
11: So I boarded the train with my elderly mother. She's a pensioner. She's in her 70s. Mm-hmm. And as we got on the train, a lady very kindly got up to offer my mum a seat. As my mum was about to sit down, a girl jumped onto her seat to prevent her from sitting down. Now, this girl
2: got... strange.
11: Yeah, yeah. So this girl sat down, and next thing you know, her friend had jumped on her lap. So these two girls were sitting on this one seat, and everyone who was on that carriage was absolutely disgusted by what happened. Now, I turned around to her very politely, and I said, could you please get up? Because that seat wasn't offered to you, it was offered to my mother. And the girl just looked at me in the most disrespectful way, and she said, no, I'm not getting up. And I turned around to her and I said, no, can you please get up?
0: So can I ask you a question? Was it your impression? So there are two potential reasons why this could have happened. Well, there's one potential reason, and two reasons for the reason, if you like. So firstly, somebody has no manners and doesn't understand how they're supposed to behave in a civilised society. Now, that can be two reasons. It can be, number one, they've just straight up got bad parents. It could be, number two, they come from a society where people don't have very good manners in general. What was your impression of that? It sounds like it sounds like bad parenting to me, but that's just a guess.
2: But didn't it get worse than that as well? Did it get into any violence?
11: Yeah, who shall I answer first?
0: No, answer me first, and then we can talk about the violence.
11: All right. So I definitely got the impression that this girl hadn't been raised right. I definitely got that impression. Now, I, you know, it's very difficult, you know, talking about this kind of thing, you know, especially when we're going to talk about culture and stuff like that.
0: Yeah.
11: But, I mean, I don't know where she was from, but I believe that she had Somali heritage.
0: Right.
11: The reason I say that is because if you look at the footage, then she says a word in Somalian. Which Wahali or Wallahi, something like that.
0: Wallahi. Wallahi is in general from the Muslim world, isn't it? I think. Mind you, if she was black and said it, she may well be Somalian. Anyway, doesn't matter. Continue. What happened next?
11: Then there was a bit of a confrontation, so to speak. And she then got up and started being very aggressive towards me. And I said to her, right, I'm going to record you and I'm going to send it to the police. And
0: Is that so the police could arrest you for racism?
11: Well, I mean, you know, I mean, these days you don't know, do you?
0: Exactly. Sorry, continue.
11: Yeah. So she then whipped out her phone and started waving it in my face, like really waving this phone in my face in the most agitating, aggravating way. I was already incensed by what happened, but the fact that she had treated my elderly mother like this and was treating me with such disrespect, I was incensed. But I knew that if I did anything, that if I did anything at all, which would be considered by anybody to be wrong, that it would be me who got in trouble for it.
0: Absolutely, absolutely. But what will have happened? And by the way, police are, we should get some police officers to try and defend themselves. They won't. But what would have happened is if you'd have said even a word wrong to her, you'd have been arrested. She'd be allowed to do whatever she wanted.
11: Yeah, absolutely. And I was fully aware of it when this happened, which is why I wanted to record her. Now, at one point, she struck me around the face. So she literally hit me around the face.
12: She assaulted you, yeah.
0: Well, that'll get her an OBE.
12: So the police, has she been arrested? Has there been any follow-ups to this?
11: No, see, this is the thing. After she hit me, you have to understand that my concern was getting my mother out of that situation.
0: Yeah, of course.
11: That was the most important thing to me, that my elderly mother was not under any form of danger in this situation. It's very, very important to me. And I have to say as well that there were a couple of men on that tube who were incredible. Most people just stand by and do nothing, but there were two men who acted. One restrained her and the other one stood in front of her so she couldn't get to me, because that girl, I don't know if you saw the footage, but she was jumping on the chair.
12: We've got it. We can have a look at it now. Can we have a look? Run the tape. Let's have a look at the footage.
0: Did I hear some liberal white apologists having a go at you?
11: She wasn't actually a liberal white woman.
0: Okay, but we heard, oh my God, there's somebody, there's a crazed black person trying to attack you. How dare you provoke them in that way? I mean, that person really just needed to be sedated. She was clearly just off her head, wasn't she?
12: There's a lot of those people, though, a lot of feral youths like that who've had no control. I think it's to do with this, the lack of police attention. They get away with stuff and they become entitled.
0: That person has never... I think Ash is right. That is a person who has got their own way throughout their entire life. And what will have happened is when they sat down on the chair, in her mind, it will have been, well, I got to the chair first, that is the rule, and nobody will have ever challenged her. And so, in a sense, we've been cruel to her in the upbringing that we've given her.
11: I totally agree with you, and this
12: is... Yeah, but you don't have to be a twat, do you, to behave like that, even if you're badly brought up. Not everyone badly brought up behaves like that.
11: I mean, this is something that came in... Two things that came into my mind when this happened. is the first was that the Mayor of London, Sadiq Khan, has been saying repeatedly that crime is down and London is safer. Now, I'm a born and bred Londoner. I lived here for the vast majority of my life. And it is very, very true that in the past, you know, a lot of areas of London were pretty nasty. Mm. And it's definitely very, very true. There are some areas of London which have been gentrified, which are very, very nice. But I now think that the reason for those statistics as to why crime has apparently gone down is because they're not being pursued or being reported. Because I went to the police about this, and I was then told 2 days ago by the British Transport Police that they would not be pursuing this because apparently there was no evidence, there was no CCTV, and there were no witnesses on that train.
12: Which
11: and
12: obviously yes, there was CCTV where she got on the station and the carriages.
0: By the way, the British Transport Police will see this because there's something called TNS media monitoring. So we'll just say the problem with the British Transport Police, all the officers are thick.
11: Well,
0: oh, yeah, have that.
12: But the thing is, with Crossrail, it goes from very bad areas, you know, certain West London, and you know what I mean? And then it goes to very nice areas, so you've got a whole mixture.
0: What I have to say to you, so I got on the Elizabeth line at Slough on occasions, not very often. I prefer to get the faster train and to change at Paddington. But it seems to me one of the things, we've had this quite difficult conversation, haven't we, about the level of, if you like, immigration and the changes in things. It's not unusual now for me to get onto a tube carriage and be the only white person. Now, that doesn't bother me in of itself, but it is indicative of the way that society has changed quite quickly. Now, in fairness, this is a train coming from Slough and going to Southall and whatever, so it is going through areas which are known to be particular hotspots for immigration, particularly from the Indian subcontinent. But what worries me is what is the bigger issue than colour of people's skin, which we don't, I think, care too much about, is the way that I think that we are bringing so many people into the country that we are failing to integrate them. That poor girl does not know how to behave on a British train. She simply doesn't. And she was like a wild animal. I mean, you know, if you it was almost like if you had blow dart, you could have got her and sort of sedated her. I mean, she will have real problems in life, far, far worse than anybody else. She is going to end up in real trouble simply because she doesn't understand. It's the same narcissism that we see with a lot of people. She doesn't understand how to behave. She doesn't understand what the standards are. Nobody has ever said no to her. I bet her mum loves her very, very much, which is half the problem. And ultimately, she is going to get herself into a lot of trouble in the end.
11: Yeah, I want to actually come back to your point about integration and cultures and things like that, right? Mm. So it's a very difficult subject to talk about, right? Because as soon as we go into the subject of this, you've got a lot of people who start attacking you and saying that, you know, you're
12: You've got to ignore those people now. It's got to a ridiculous stage.
11: Listen, my social media page,
12: What's it called, your social media page?
11: It's just me, Sarah Antoinette.
12: There's
11: not a fancy name or anything like that. I would say on the subject of integration and that type of thing, racism in regard to real racism has definitely got worse in the past year. But I'll tell you this, racism is coming from all sides.
0: Oh, yes.
11: It's coming now from
12: Well,
11: the
12: it's
11: left
12: caused by these problems, by the racist institutions, and white people are going, are probably seeing people of colour or something, thinking they probably hate me now, because you're seeing it everywhere, they hate white people. And so it causes the division. We were all getting on really well in the 90s, and all this DEI stuff has actually caused racism. It's ridiculous.
0: It's amazing.
12: Racism.
0: It's amazing, Sarah, isn't it, that look, obviously we're older than you, but I think I think we're the same generation in the following respect, that when we grew up, you know, class may have been an issue, education may have been an issue, but race was not a huge issue. Nowadays, for me, it seems to me the number one political issue in Britain is race. And certainly that's not something that I'm particularly either comfortable with or used to. Is that the same for you?
11: It is completely the same for me. I mean, on my social media page, every single day I'm receiving racial hatred. Right. And it's coming from the far right, the real, I want to make this distinction between this idiocy of the media, who have called everybody far right, who is not far right, but just concerned about their country, and yet the real far right, who genuinely wants to see everyone who's not white boosted out of the country, including myself. I get told a lot on my page, get back to Africa, we're going to deport you, almost every single day. But at the same
0: for those of you who can't see you, Would it be fair to say that your Meghan Markle type colouring, that is somebody who looks mixed race, effectively?
11: Yeah, I am mixed race, and I would say that the real far right, who have now, they have come out into the open.
0: Oh, yeah.
11: For the last 30 years.
12: Well, they're in camouflage because everyone's labelled as far right.
11: Yeah, that's the problem.
12: Yeah, exactly.
11: That is the problem today.
0: But Sarah, I was watching. I've told everybody this, and you can criticise me if you want, and I will accept the criticism. I turned on to 4OD, the Channel 4 on-demand service, and it said, we go undercover amongst the far-right racists. And I thought, oh, there'll be a nice bunch of lads that they're just having a go at. And when I turned it on, oh, my God, these people are genuine racists, right? You know, ends should hang from trees and throw out the peas and all this sort of stuff. You know, the sort of stuff that I didn't believe existed anymore. But the reality is, organisations like Hope Not Hate have branded so many people as far-right racists that I think a lot of people no longer believe far-right racists actually exist. They just think that people like Patrick Christie's, who occasionally have criticised Islam.
11: It's funny, isn't it? I mean, it's funny to me anyway, right? Because even I get called far right by the far left, right? But I will tell you this, the far left, as well as the far right, the far left are some of the most racist people out there. Do you know how many times I get called a coconut? I get the insult on my page or on a regular basis.
12: Well, they are very racist, yeah. We know that. Anyway, look, will you stay with us, Sarah? Because we're going to take a little break. Will you stay with us? Right, okay, we'll be back. It's Andre and Ash with Sarah Antoinette, social commentator.
0: Oh, by the way, we've had a text in from Alison. Alison, please call. We will not give out your full name, nor ask any particular personal questions. But Alison has got in touch to say she's a former Hampshire police officer.
12: We'll read it out and go through all that. Maybe she'll ring in, give us a ring, 03444991000, or leave us a voice note on WhatsApp, and we'll be back after this.
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3: Just Talk, with 28-day matured conversation. Across the UK, have you got the guts for talk? The home of common sense. This is Talk.
0: Still here with Sarah Antoinette. Let's read this out from Alison. Hi, guys. As a former police officer in the Hampshire Constabulary, the problem is not the fault of police officers, police constables or WPCs on the street. The problem starts with the government, College of Policing, chief constable, and then the officer on the streets. The bosses need to take responsibility for the training they impose on the lower ranks. PCs and WPCs do not like what they're ordered to do when they're dealing with scum like Digwa. I will tell you, I think actually that is, Alison, an enormous, enormous cop-out. And I'll tell you why it's an enormous cop-out. Because constables are given a warrant card. It is a sacrosanct thing. They cannot be sacked under all sorts of circumstances. They can't be made redundant as a result of things like budget cuts. And they have a privileged position that gives them a position of responsibility as well to simply turn round and say, I was following orders, it's not my fault. I think
12: we've heard that before.
0: The police constables who simply follow the orders of the College of Policing are arguably worse than people like Vikram Digwa. The reason is because if you are a police officer, you are in a position to push forward the evil that this society is attempting
12: to
0: create.
12: They're enabling it for
0: in a way that Digwa can't.
12: They're enabling it for the benefit of their own careers.
0: Yeah, the reality is, if every police officer in the country turns against the British people and says, hey, I don't like what I'm doing, then the answer is, I don't care that you don't like what you're doing. You are the enemy. Boom. Like it or lump it. Sarah, your thoughts?
11: No, I agree with you. At the end of the day, like you said, where have we heard that before? We've heard that in Nazi Germany, didn't we? You're just following orders. You're following orders, right?
0: I think the great example actually is police in places like Amsterdam. I've given this example on previous occasions where when the Nazis came over, they allowed local police to continue policing in the occupied territories. Those police officers in the Netherlands were not Nazis, nor did they want to participate in the Holocaust, but they did participate in the Holocaust. And in my view, that made it worse. Because if what they'd done is burnt all the police records and run away, then actually the Holocaust in the Netherlands would have been far less successful. So when they turn around and say, well, we didn't want to do it, we were forced into it, what they have to understand at the same time is the ability of the Nazis to commit that genocide was significantly enhanced because of their reluctant, admittedly reluctant, support.
11: Absolutely. I mean, here's the thing. If the authorities do not start taking a stand, because they're human beings as well, right? They've got a job to do, but are they going to continue doing what is blatantly wrong because they're being told to do it?
12: Well, and they get promoted in their career if they do the, you know, the woke thing rather than the right thing.
11: How's
12: your mother and you going out on the trains now? Are you more wary? Well, is she traumatised by it all?
11: I mean, it's a horrible experience, really horrible experience. I was accompanying my mother to the hospital, and so don't expect to experience something like that, especially on the Elizabeth line where you're being told how wonderful this new line is, right?
12: Do you think there was a racial element? I mean, is your mum white or is she black? No.
11: My mum's from Southeast Asia.
12: Right, so maybe there was a racial element, was there, what do you think?
11: I don't know if there was a racial element. I would personally say that this was mainly about pure disrespect from feral youths who get away with stuff because they know there's no consequences. Now, I would say this as well, that I grew up in the... I grew up when Tony Blair came into power back in 1998. And I remember very clearly that the agenda back then was that you must not discipline your kids. Yeah. And if teachers discipline them and authorities can discipline them, and what happened was you then created generations for the last 30 years where there's no respect from the parents, no respect for the teachers, no respect for the authorities, and you've got the result is what happened to me.
12: Feral kids.
0: By the way, somebody has got in touch saying, I can't believe Sarah's comparing police to Nazis. Well, look, the reality is it is a reasonable comparison because the point is... The defence of those police officers in the Third Reich who were not Nazis was we were following orders that we didn't like.
12: And also there's a racial element to it.
0: Because
12: if you're white, it's you get it.
11: Well, don't get me wrong. I mean, obviously, I'm not turning around saying that the police in this country are going to go trying to...
0: But what we are saying, Sarah, is this. If it were the law of the land in this country to round up Jews and put them on trains, if form is anything to go by, a British police constable would do it. Because they've told us already that whatever the College of Policing tell them to do, whatever their chief constable tells them to do, they will do, even if they think it's morally reprehensible. Ergo, where does that end? So I say to the Police Federation, who'll be outraged by this, sling your hook with your outrage.
12: They should look at their own pyramid of genocide, because I'm sure that's in the part of the genocide pyramid that they accuse people of these non-crime hate crimes. In what Andre's saying, part of it is the police following orders.
0: We know what Alison's message says is very clear. We know full well that what we're being asked to do is immoral and anti-British. That's the implication of what she's saying. But we're doing it anyway because we just follow orders. Well, I'm afraid if it came to rounding up Jews and gassing them, that is precisely what the Dutch police said at the end of the Second World War. It's simply a fact. Yeah. And so if forms anything to go by, they would cooperate with the Holocaust.
11: Well, I think that's a very disturbing notion, to be honest. I really do. At the end of the day, the police are here to supposed to try and protect us. I've had a very bad experience with British Transport Police. Now, I will take this further, though. I have every intention of taking this further and challenging that email that I received, because I think that was totally appalling. And the fact that there was all the evidence there.
12: Yeah, you've got the video on those phones, and surely there's videos, there's cameras in those, especially the Elizabeth line.
0: Well, I'll tell you what we'll do. Why don't we get this segment, and why don't we try and tweet it to the British Transport Police? Are we able to do that? Yeah, we'll tweet it to the British Transport Police. I say the problem is they're thick, but anyway, let's leave that bin. Definitely leave that bin.
12: Anything you want to say? We've got about 30 seconds, Sarah.
11: All I would say is that I believe that the problem of feral youths in London especially, I don't know about the rest of the country, but definitely in London, there's a serious problem with this. I don't believe the mayor's statistics anymore about crime in this country. I think they're just not reported or followed up on.
0: Yeah,
11: and I
0: correct.
11: Think that the problem of discipline is very, very serious. The young people in this country are so disrespectful, not all of them, but there's a lot of them that are disrespectful, and there's something serious that's got to be done about it.
12: Yep. Thank you, Sarah. That's Sarah Antoinette, social media commentator. You can find her, I think, Instagram.
0: She was a great-grandmother, Marie Antoinette.
12: Yeah, them eat cake. She was very controversial. But, yeah, Sarah carrying on with the family.
0: Family
12: next, it's all about the papers, isn't it? We've got Pete Barnes in as well. Pete Barnes, straight after the latest news and sport coming up. Stay with Talk, Andre and Ash.
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16: From the Sky News Centre at 11, over 900 people are now known to have been killed in a double earthquake which hit Venezuela on Wednesday. But that number is expected to rise significantly as tens of thousands are still missing. Searches are continuing to find survivors in the rubble. Meanwhile, a team of firefighters has left RAF Bryce Norton as part of UK efforts to help. Russ Gowden's the coordinator.
17: The team is an urban search and rescue team, so we specialise in retrieving people from collapsed structures. A part of the team, we have six life-saving dogs. The dogs are the best tool in our box.
16: A man who punched two female police officers at Manchester Airport has been jailed for 3.5 years. The 2024 incident sparked protests after footage showed a male officer kicking a man as he lay on the ground. Newly released police body cam video shows the man who murdered Henry Novak falsely claiming he had been the victim of a racist attack. Vikram Digwa was jailed for at least 21 years after stabbing the 18-year-old student in Southampton last December. The footage captures Digwa repeating claims the court later described as wicked lies while denying any knowledge of Henry's stab wounds.
18: He then grabbed me, then started grabbing my tie and pulled my hair, started grabbing my hair, or started punching me and all this sort of stuff.
19: Okay. Do you know how he's got that wound then? How's he got that wound?
18: Problem,
19: you said he's got blood on him. How's he?
18: He must have been where he punched him, but he did fall over here, so he was climbing all over these bins and stuff like that. And then he fell over and then landed onto that car.
16: The DUP's announced an independent review into fresh claims involving convicted sex offender Jeffrey Donaldson. The party says it's concerned some may have had knowledge of inappropriate behaviour by the disgraced former party leader. And France will progress to the knockout stages of the World Cup as group winners after beating Norway 4-1. Senegal have beaten Iraq 5-0 to boost their chances of going through as one of the best third place teams. That's the latest. I'm Ruth McKee.
3: 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This is Talk. 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
0: OK, this is a paper review with Andre Walker, Asher Gould and Pete Barnes. Let's just talk about something that was in the news just a second ago. Yeah. That dirty dog, Sir Geoffrey Donaldson, soon to be Mr. Geoffrey Donaldson. So obviously, former DUP leader, somebody I vaguely knew, didn't know him particularly well, it has to be said. And I'm not just saying that. Obviously, he lived in a different country to me. But let me just say this, Pete.
20: Hmm.
0: So, Geoffrey Donaldson, according to the prosecution,
20: yeah.
0: denied by him, but now found guilty, but according to the prosecution, he contacted his local church to say that he had behaved inappropriately with two girls and wanted to publicly apologise to them in the church.
20: Yeah.
0: And was allowed to publicly apologise to them and then have some form of informal restorative justice.
20: Mm.
0: And the church then did nothing in terms of reporting that to the police.
20: Yeah.
0: Are they completely mad?
20: Yes. The answer it doesn't make any sense to me how you would just allow that to happen. And no, they just
0: no,
20: sit
0: no,
20: there.
0: No, I don't think there was a suggestion that the vicar was told the nature of it. But if you say you behaved improperly towards a child, that would be either financial theft, which is unlikely if it's outside your family, or abuse.
20: Yes.
0: It might be physical or sexual or psychological.
20: I'm not being funny, but whether it be the Catholic Church, the Church of England, but the moment a child is involved in a situation, police. Mm. I don't know how many bad PR incidents these organisations can live through and not learn a lesson.
0: Yeah,
20: I don't understand how they cannot learn this lesson.
0: I think part of the problem is that a lot of churches do not understand that Christian forgiveness will be exploited by bad people.
20: Yes.
0: Who are not sorry for what they did and actually trying to get off the hook.
20: Oh, 100%. And it's very admirable, the whole forgiveness thing. But, again, they need to kind of grow up a bit, if I'm being honest. They really need to live in the real world.
0: I agree with that.
20: And not
12: it's accountability, that's the thing.
20: There's so many things in the UK that needs accountability to it. I know I've been listening to you talk about the Hampshire Police and all of that situation. Some accountability there would be very nice as well.
0: Oh, absolutely.
20: You know, I think it's one of the reasons that everything has fallen down by the wayside is nobody's held accountable.
0: No.
20: Nobody is actually ever... One, I say it all the time, nobody's ever fired.
0: No.
20: Why is nobody ever fired? And then when actual really bad things happen...
12: Yeah.
20: It is always the process. It's always an inquiry. It's always, kicked down the cans kicked down the road. Well, we've run out of road. And the cans, pretty much dented.
0: Yeah, and we've seen it once again. It's something that we've railed against on this show, the three of us, on so many occasions. The chief executive of... Nottingham University NHS Trust.
20: Yeah.
0: I've got the name wrong, I apologise. But... the one where there's all the problems with maternity care. The guy comes on, with those big ludicrous glasses, going, "I take full responsibility." But in what? What is it?
20: Taking responsibility?
12: Well, it's not resign. I mean, this comes from Starmer when he took full responsibility and then didn't do anything. Oh. Like well, he meant seems, to resign
0: what,
12: at that
0: what
12: point.
0: It, what it seems to be is, I've taken my eye off the ball, which is why these things have happened. I'm going to take full responsibility, and that involves me trying to fix the problem.
20: Yes.
0: Whereas actually, what I would say is, I've taken my eye off the ball. I take full responsibility. It's time for new, more competent management to come in.
20: Yeah,
0: I resign.
20: Definitely.
0: That's what that means, doesn't
20: it? 100%. I find it interesting on the maternity one, just very quickly, that actually many of the senior managers didn't come forward. They didn't have to come forward to give evidence or anything to the inquiries into it. And most of them actually sat back and said, we're not having anything to do with it. Mm. If you are in a management and you are receiving public money, you turn up to an inquiry.
0: Wow.
20: No choice about it at all. You turn up, or there's a pink slip on your desk.
12: We saw that with Sturgeon when she said she cooperate with the police, and 100%. Then she just gave no comment every single answer.
20: Yeah, that's not acceptable.
0: What you would like to do is create some sort of public sector subpoena.
20: Yes,
0: which says if there is a public sector investigation and you are a public sector worker, you either leave your job or you attend.
20: Yeah, 100%.
0: I'll buy that.
20: Yeah.
12: And police often resign, don't they? Before, and then that should be stopped. You shouldn't be able to resign.
20: You should be able to do that, This or my favourite is when you are resigned. Somebody, you're fired, but you're not fired. So basically it means you can keep your pension or you can do all this other stuff. Fire people. You want to improve standards, you want to bring back good values, fire people.
0: The reality is, the guy who may or may not have killed Henry Novak... And I agree with Asher. The guy who pulled his hands behind his back probably is the guy who killed him. Murder him, but he probably is the guy who killed him. I mean, he is now perfectly entitled to go to another police force and be accepted. Now, whether they would have him, but I think there is an argument for him saying, well, I made one mistake and I resigned for it, blah, blah, blah. I mean, his colleagues are still on duty.
20: Yeah, he, you know, he might end up doing some kind of like not on the public street, basically. He might
1: desk
20: end up back
1: on
20: desk duty, that's the phrase. But I go back to the West Midlands Police Chief Superintendent. He still has the right to work in the police force.
0: Yes. You Craig know, something.
12: The guy that resigned because of the Aston Villa McCarvey.
20: He still has the right to be employed in law enforcement in the UK.
12: He gets his pension as well, doesn't he, and everything.
20: How? How? Yeah. Is
12: he's
20: that
12: really
20: a thing?
12: Failed enormously. Thanks,
0: Craig Guildford.
20: That's the one.
12: Anyway, we're going through the papers. Let's start with the Daily Express. Our freedoms are at great risk, says Dame Priti Patel. Brexit freedoms are at great risk due to Labour's chaos, says Patel. The senior Tory said the party has never accepted the outcome of the vote. And then, we ain't got patience. See for yourself. There it is. Look. Anyway, it's the Daily Express. It says turn to page four. We ain't got page four. So. right, the independent Britain must rejoin single market within five years, says Major.
0: Hang on. That's not a hat. That's a woman with an ice pack on her head.
20: Yes, it is,
12: Wimbledon, it's sweltering at Wimbledon, isn't it?
20: Yeah.
12: Are you going to Wimbledon? Anyone going to Wimbledon?
20: No, not this year.
0: Do you know the tickets I got?
20: Go on.
0: The centre court tickets with lunch and everything.
20: Get out.
0: I no longer work for him.
20: Oh.
12: Last year,
0: We missed the lunch.
12: We got a bit late, but we saw the tennis.
0: He brought in, he had his own, I'm not joking, this guy was that rich. This guy was that rich. He had a table permanently reserved for him in the dining room. He had he had a kosher chef, specially because he doesn't eat the usual fare, right? He's got seats permanently reserved in centre court and court one, and you could go in between the two.
12: And we missed the lunch. Mind you, to be honest with you.
0: I'm sorry, Asher, but Jewish food's rubbish.
12: It's rubbish. He's not had the right stuff.
0: My favourite was...
12: Yeah, shawarma.
0: Asher and I...
12: You have a kebab. It's better than the kebab. The elephant's looking at you, Asher.
0: Asher and I went...
12: Salt beef sandwich. Mustard and a gherkin.
0: Asher and I went...
12: Chicken soup canagla.
0: Asher and I went to an expensive dinner together. And we had a steak. So he's not that bothered, but with the guy we were with, same bloke, he's very obsessed with kosher. We had a big fat steak and chips. And then they gave us vegan pepper sauce. And they said, well, we don't like the cow to bathe in its mother's milk. I mean, slitting its throat was probably the bigger offence, if I'm being totally honest.
20: Oh my God, that's hilarious. Yeah, it's always like, I do find it funny with like vegans or vegetarians. And they've always find a little kind of out, don't they? Like, just something that's, you know, that they can cling on to collect some moral superiority.
0: Yeah, don't mix milk.
12: There's a lot of fat vegans, though, you know. Because the food they get is very processed and full of, nuts and high calorific value.
0: I had a friend of mine who set up a vegan company. Is it a burger? Yes.
20: Yeah.
0: All right. So
20: most of them have gone bust now.
0: He set up a vegan burger company, and he said it's now classed as highly processed.
20: Yeah. Yeah,
12: you can actually 3D print meat now. You can just 3D print a burger. Britain must join the single market within 5 years, says John Major. He's always obsessed with Europe, isn't he? Yeah. Just shut up, go. You're not Prime Minister for years. Britain should rejoin the EU single market within.
20: This story, and what he's saying, is economic illiteracy of the highest order.
12: Yeah, I can't believe this guy was Prime Minister.
0: He's a moron, actually.
20: He's generally a moron. He's obsessed with the European Union. The idea that this would actually make any difference for Britain, nonsense. The single market does not favour our economy at all. We are not a goods trading economy. No. We're a services economy. This means nothing. This is just kind of, yet again, we'll blame economic problems on the thing people don't like at the moment, and we'll use that as the way back in. That is what they're doing. It's dishonest, and it's he just needs to go away.
0: I remember Margaret Thatcher said to John Major, she went, we knew many things about John, but we never realised he was thick. No, they were thick.
1: That's so funny.
0: But they said that Margaret Thatcher used to browbeat the cabinet and John Major used to disagree. And it was only later they realised it wasn't that he was coherent. It was just he was that thick he didn't realise it was a bad idea.
20: Yes,
12: Same with Edwina Curry, didn't realise that was a bad idea.
20: I've not long had my dinner, let's know.
0: Yeah, absolutely.
12: The Guardian.
0: I'll tell you what, I had a friend of mine who met Ted Heath years after.
1: Oh, God.
0: And he goes, have you seen, he said, have you been out recently? He goes, oh, you know, he had no personality. Yeah. Ted Heath, oh, and he goes, where have you been? He went, oh, I've been to Japan. How was that? Good. Right. He goes, have you seen Margaret Thatcher recently? He goes, oh, I believe she's gone mad. Right, and he goes, all right, have you seen John Major? And he went, I thought many things about John, but I never realised he was a pervert. And my mate goes, well, hang on a second. Be fair to the man. He's not a pervert. He just had an affair. And he goes, oh, you haven't seen a picture of the woman then?
20: No. God.
0: Edwina Curry.
20: Yes.
12: The Guardian, pressure on Mahmood over immigration bill. Home Secretary seeks to shore up support for controversial asylum plan.
0: It will never happen.
20: It's never going to, and it was never going to happen because I think it's later. I think it's the Mail headline that is basically the same story. It was never going to happen. The proposals that she put through, yes, some of them are okay. It doesn't go hard enough. It doesn't go far enough. And there was no way the backbenchers were ever going to approve it. So this was literally just an announcement so Starmer could get through the day. That's all it was. And it's laughable that anybody thinks this woman is of any use at all. I do not understand people say, well, she's making the right noises. No, I don't care about noises. I care about what she does.
12: Burnham has been under pressure to clarify his stance on Mahmood's immigration policies amid unhappiness among Labour MPs and charities who believe the restrictions on asylum claims are too draconian.
20: I wish.
12: Yeah, exactly.
20: It's like when Alistair Campbell always says, this is the most right-wing government we've ever seen. And I'm like, oh, really? Yay, finally. Yeah. And then we turn out it's not.
0: That's right. This government's going to privatise the NHS. Really?
20: Really?
0: No.
12: Study links screen time for toddlers to long-term health risks. Well, I could have told you that.
20: Yeah.
12: The philosophy of dog training. Just give them a biscuit if they're good, and what do you do? Blow up their nose if they're bad.
20: Do they?
0: Blow up their nose?
12: No, isn't that how they do it?
20: You're supposed to blow on the nose.
0: If
12: a dog attacks you, like a vicious dog, apparently a stiff finger
20: up there
12: in the anus.
20: I find that would just work with most things in general.
12: Because then apparently the dog will run away and look back at you, sort of traumatised.
20: Yeah.
12: That is officially what you do.
0: If an XL bully...
12: Grab it round the neck. And that quick, sudden, rigid. You wouldn't like it, would you?
0: No.
12: That's gone too far. I'm getting out of here.
20: Yeah, it's not just dogs it applies to. I think anybody, you know, if it's being assaulted.
12: I know certain people.
0: On the tube, on that Elizabeth line, if Sarah Antoinette had got her in the headlock and put a finger up her bum, that would have been the end of it.
20: Maybe we shouldn't advocate for that.
0: I wasn't advocating it. I was questioning the logic. Because I'll tell you, if an XL bully ran at me, rightly or wrongly, I would run.
20: Yeah.
0: I appreciate that might not work. But grabbing it in a headlock and sticking my finger up his bum, no.
20: Yeah, fair enough.
12: Who are Daily Star? Thought of the day. We always believed Harry was a wizard in front of goal. Right, OK. And the exclusive, Harry Kane is magic. And this is about the Ghanaian witch doctor. The witch doctor who put a curse on Harry Kane says the three-line striker has made him rich and tips him to cast a spell over Panama tonight. He lifted the curse on Harry Kane after the Ghana match. And in the Daily Star, it says, rub Nana's hands to bring the three lions. Look, they haven't got his hand in there. But it's sort of
0: I'll tell you what this is like. This is like when Uri Geller phones up.
12: He made the miss a penalty once.
0: No, Uri Geller.
12: Uri Geller
0: phones up and goes, the reason that this happened was I put a spell on them. Yeah, right, it's just a load of old rubbish.
12: Yeah, yeah.
0: When he was saying that he was praying.
12: He'll be watching us, you know, with his remote viewing. Be careful.
0: He was praying that Britain would not leave the European Union, and then the lights flashed in Parliament.
12: Yeah. He always says it after it happens.
20: Oh yes, that's the thing, isn't it? It's always after.
12: Yeah. The Daily Mirror World Cup fever. The big apple. What's that say? The big apple cause, I suppose.
20: Apple court, right.
12: And so, yeah, we're in New York.
0: Apple corpse.
12: We're playing Panama. I think
0: we've
12: got
0: a corp. Corp. Corp. Group.
12: corps.
0: Military
20: Corps.
0: Army
20: of 30,000.
12: It's a corps then. It's a corps.
0: I know. I understand that. I'm just pronouncing it in a way that gives people an understanding of what it says.
20: But
0: it's like when in local government you call it council, not council.
20: Yeah. That's always really
12: annoying. No, you don't pronounce the P.
20: Yeah. Did we play tonight? I have no idea.
12: Yes. Corpse. Corpse is a dead body.
20: Yeah.
12: The FT weekend, rush to fire Deadwood, executives, unfair dismissal law changes, salary cap for action scrap. So now they're going to change these laws. What's this all about? Rachel Reeves, it's all backfiring on her. Roman holiday, Europe bakes in fierce heat. Well, we know all about that. Chaos alert over EU this border checks as finger sweat causes faults in scanners.
20: Yeah, so, this is hilarious. This kind of ongoing kind of border check system that, you know, we spent a fortune on. And also, each country seems to have a different system.
0: Yes.
20: And so none of them talk to each other. No. I mean, in typical EU fashion, but thank you, John Major, this is what you want to go back into.
12: That's
20: actually hilarious to me that just a bit of finger sweat has literally caused so much chaos.
0: I remember going to New York, and honestly, I thought they were making me do a voodoo mating dance. It was like, finger, thumb, eye, finger, thumb, eye, finger, thumb. Yeah. I had to do it about 18 times, and I said to him, listen, does that bloody thing work?
20: Mm.
0: And he goes, the computer system is completely coherent. Oh, well, I've been studying 20 minutes dancing like an idiot.
12: Like a hokey-cokey, isn't it?
0: And then they did, we're on full mitigation, and boom.
12: Yeah, they can do it without, you know what I mean? Greece dropped it all, didn't they, for us?
20: They did, actually,
12: nice one, Greece. Go on holiday to Greece, support the Grecians.
20: Yeah, I think Italy did as well, and a couple of others, actually, basically because the Brits spend money when they go on holiday.
12: Well, support those countries.
20: Yeah.
12: That's simple, isn't it? Soon all follow to heel. The Sun, the Soreway Sun, bag of Panama hat-trick, Harold and Harry to take kids to a die grave. This is about not Harry Kane, that's about Henry. Prince Harry. Prince Harry will take Archie and Lilibet to see Grand Diana's grave for the first time when they visit the UK next month. Maybe they can take and see a grandfather that they've never seen. I mean, they'll never meet. His leg's been cut off. His leg amputated. Meghan's right, yeah.
20: Thomas.
0: Oh, right, sorry. Are you talking about Charles III?
12: No, no, never meet him anywhere. None of us have the poignant trip to Old Thorpe House, Northants, will take place days after what would have been her 65th.
20: I can't believe it would be her 65th birthday.
12: Standoff over UK security for US-based Harry means his kids, 7 and 5, never seen Di's resting. Well, they've never met a lot.
20: No.
12: We've only ever seen the back of her heads.
0: Actually, in reality, how many people regularly go... I mean, right, so let me just be clear. Edward Walker is my dad's father's name. I believe that he is in a graveyard somewhere in Morecambe or Lancaster. Mm. Right. I've never been.
12: How often do you go and visit?
0: Never.
12: Put flower. Mm. What?
0: Never.
20: I know most people...
0: My dad... No.
12: Does
0: my
12: your dad not go?
0: My dad won't appreciate this, but my dad inherited money to pay for the gravestone, but he was only 21.
20: Oh, no.
0: Right?
20: Oh, no.
0: And the years all melted into one.
12: So you can't even see the grave now. It's all covered in grass, is it?
0: The reality is, though, we're conservative Catholics, ergo, we believe the body is just... all flesh is...
12: That's your excuse, then.
0: No, all flesh is godly, right? Therefore, you don't destroy it. Mm. But ultimately, the person is not there.
20: Yeah.
0: They're in heaven.
20: Yeah.
0: So if you're not going to visit...
20: Yeah.
0: I don't know.
20: I remember reading a story of a guy who was...
0: Do you know what? I've done myself over here.
12: Yeah,
0: My dad will phone me tomorrow, having watched this, going, bloody hell, I must do that, you know?
20: Yeah, that's the thing, isn't it?
0: And that's
12: go down with a strimmer.
20: Yes, well, you have to be careful, actually, because there was a council, I remember talking about this, where a guy was actually, you know, he was doing, I think, his father's grave, and he offered other people, but they were like, the gravestones all kind of tidied up for their loved ones or whatever.
12: Was he charging?
20: No, I think he did it for free, actually, and the council gave him a fine.
0: Yeah.
20: Because he didn't have the right health and safety
12: insurance.
20: And I thought, well, doesn't that say everything?
12: I should have thrown the book.
0: I'll tell you what the biggest con is of graveyards, of them all. Right. So actually, there's only one con of a graveyard. So when they fill up the graveyard, so it is the legal requirement of all local councils to look after abandoned graveyards.
20: Yeah.
0: Right. So what the Church of England do, the little toe rags, is fill up the graveyard and then go, there's no more money to be made here. Yeah. So then what they do is they give it to the council, which is a bad thing, because what happens with the council is council won't bury anyone in them.
20: Yeah.
0: So they go, well, I know you've bought a family graveyard. you'll have to, as a family grave, you'll have to speak to the Church of England, because the because all we do now is take over an abandoned one and mow it. Oh. That's all we do. So, so you go, yeah, but I want to dig it up and now go into my grandmother's grave. Mm. No, you can F off. Right? You know, you talk to the Church of England. They took all the bloody money.
20: Yeah.
0: And now they're forcing us.
20: Well, who's going to pay for that £27 million library? Because he's got a lot of books.
0: I know. The worst one I heard of the Church of England is Convent Court in Windsor, the old St. John the Baptist Convent in Windsor, right? So basically, this thing has been turned into 105 flats in one building.
12: Mm, oh, nice.
0: And 30 flats in another. There are two nuns left alive, right? So obviously the nuns have gone, our order has now disappeared. So they said, right, sell the buildings and the Church of England can have all the money. Across the road, there is a graveyard for all the old, for all the nuns.
20: Yeah.
0: The Church of England, having received God knows how much money for this facility, said to the two remaining nuns, it's going to be quite expensive maintaining that graveyard, you know. What we think we should do is pull the stones up, dump them, and then just turn it into a field.
20: Wow.
0: I mean, that is... Because it'd be easier to mow. That is outrageous.
12: Anyway, look, we've got to take a little break here. It's Andre Nash on Talk, and it says here, we got Pete Burns. Yeah, that's right. He was spinning us around like a record, baby.
0: Oh, God, have you seen his lips now? He's like Mick Jagger.
12: But he's not with us anymore.
20: Yeah, he's dead, he's dead and alive.
12: Oh, dear, we better take...
0: We'll be back after this.
1: The past is a foreign country. Nightlife on Talk.
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25: 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Here to update you on the week ahead. Today, there'll be unexpected adventures moving in from the east, with high chances of bumping into friends and conversations that go on longer than planned. Later this week, expect a refreshing iced coffee, made for picnics with picky bits and nowhere to be until six. Because whatever the weather, with a Costa iced coffee made with heart in hand, the summer moments we love last. Costa iced coffee, made for summer.
1: Argument. Attitude. Opinion. Have you got the guts for Talk? Across the UK, the home of common sense, this is Talk.
0: Neil in Belfast, thank you so much. By the way, when you send a message to 03444991000, you can WhatsApp a message to 03444991000, and we do look at them. And and the non-politically correct ones we enjoy as well.
20: Yes.
0: Neil in Belfast, thank you so much for that one, which we very much enjoyed, didn't we? Yeah. Very much enjoyed.
20: It also seems cruel that now we can't tell people what we were laughing at.
0: It's awful, isn't it?
20: It is. It really
0: it's
20: is.
0: Awful, it's awful. I reckon when we should have, like, do you reckon we should have a...
20: No. Whatever it is, the answer is no.
0: No, a public theatre tour.
20: Yeah.
0: Right, where people can come and see us. Mm. Right, and what we'll do is we'll just go through all the shit we couldn't say.
20: Yeah.
12: No, it's probably not...
0: It's probably not a great idea, isn't it? What'll happen is...
20: Like, trying to find a theatre that'll host us.
0: There'll be some old communist in the audience going, it was disgusting. Like Andre Walker said, there's a sickening rebuke to the Liberal Society.
20: Yeah.
0: Like, I used to get into trouble at the NUS. That disgusting racist homophobic Tories can't.
12: The Daily Mail: terms of Harry's new Mexit deal that will see the King reunited with his grandchildren, because they have to do a business deal now, because of course he had to go in the tradesman's entrance, Harry, last time, and be searched, and he can't be trusted because it will end up in a book or a film. Yeah. So Queen Camilla insisted on being in the room whenever he was with King Prince Charles, and so there's no trust, it's gone. And I think they're delusional thinking there's a way back. I think he wants to meet the two grandchildren, obviously.
0: I think once you,
12: but they're going to be very wary of him, and if they go out in public, they're going to get booed, especially here, like crazy.
0: The reality is, if you go meet King Prince Charles for a private chat, I'm afraid the room's bugged, isn't it?
20: Oh, yeah, there is no such thing as a private chat Harry is around.
0: Because if I was the private secretary, I would say, Your Majesty, here is the recording device, which will be attached to nothing, right? And you can delete it or keep it or whatever, but I would strongly, strongly advise you to covertly record this meeting.
20: Oh, I wouldn't covertly do it. I'd literally just put it on the table in front of us. This is the situation we're in because you wrote a book.
12: Tony Benn used to do that in all his interviews. He'd get a cassette recorder out, and that great socialist hero of everyone who made sure his inheritance tax was avoided, didn't he?
0: Hey, by the way, do you
12: old
0: know,
12: Lord, his son, what's his face?
0: His son Stephen has taken... the Viscountcy.
20: Yes, yeah, I think
12: the one that he got rid of to be an MP, but he didn't really get rid of, did he?
20: My favourite is...
0: In fairness, right, the rule that Anthony Wedgwood Benn did was this, that if you eschew a peerage, a hereditary peerage, it stays in abeyance for your entire life, but your son does inherit it. Stephen accepted the inheritance because at the time he said... It didn't automatically give you a seat in the House of Lords. Yeah. But then he ran for the seat anyway.
12: And haven't he got a special...

0: hotel, and it was 18.
1: That's what they called it.
2: Her name was Emily Davidson.
1: Yeah. It, yeah.
2: She went to Royal Holloway College, and she was the one. I don't.
3: She hid in a
0: did
3: cupboard.
0: She get the return ticket? Is that lady?
2: She didn't. I'll tell you what happened. First of all, she Emily Davidson Wilding.
0: Yeah.
2: That's it. She lived in Parliament in order to qualify for the census. Mm. In fact, it was St Mary's Undercroft. It's the room at the bottom of the stairs, for those who know where it is. But the other thing is about her, she was the one that jumped, quote-unquote, in front of the King's Horse. I think if you watch the video, it's clear she fell.
0: Yeah.
1: She tried to grab the reins. Yeah, she wasn't trying to kill herself.
0: Yeah, because she had a return ticket in her pocket. That was always the big thing.
1: You couldn't know you were going to kill yourself. Really. She was going to grab the reins and stop it from winning, finishing. Yeah. That was it. But unfortunately...
0: Oh, it's just common sense.
1: The footage is amazing, isn't it? It's one of the first sort of...
2: Should we all watch Emily Wilding Davidson die?
1: Well, let's do that. We'll take a break. Everyone go and watch Emily being hit by a horse, and we'll be back after this.
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2: So for reasons I cannot explain during the break of the press preview, is we were singing the various surprise...
0: First of all, it wasn't all of us. I'd just like to make this very clear. I had no idea what was going on, and I was merely just sat here.
2: The very surprise theme tunes.
1: Yeah, there's one at the beginning, and then there's one at the end.
2: No, the one at the beginning was... there's a school of soul surprises. It's like a never-ending game.
1: Yeah, that was at the end.
2: If nothing is impossible.
1: Yeah, because what would happen? They'd go, thingy and thingy, you haven't seen for a few, and they'd be crying, and she'd go, the murder, bitter, bitter, right between the eyes. And they'd be blubbering in the background.
2: Oh, that's right.
1: It's very well done,
2: actually.
1: That's
2: right, they'd go. It would start like this. It would go, surprise, surprise, is sponsored by Talking Telecom. And she'd go, life is full of surprises. It's surprising how dreams come true. I'll tell you what, I always used to love at the end of Surprise, Surprise, Pete, where they'd go, now... Susan, come sit here, tell us what happened, Chuck. And she'd go, oh, my dad went out to the... he said he was just going to put some money on pools, and he never came back. No. And it was hard for you and your mum. Yeah, I sold a kidney and mum was on the game. Right, and it's like, oh, it's terrible. Well, surprise, surprise, your dad did a bump to Australia. He's now made a fortune, and he's got a beautiful, tanned, blonde wife.
0: Yeah.
2: And a lovely... Yeah. And they come out, and they all... Then would be the awkward greeting, and they'd all sit down and they go, have you got any questions now? And they go, why'd you leave? All questions for after the show.
0: Yeah.
2: All questions. Oh. And you think, can you imagine? Most people would have thumped him.
0: Yeah, probably. Like,
2: so, well, surprise, surprise, he did run off with Susan next door, and now it's been awful.
1: And Bob Carroll Jays used to be on it, didn't he? Bob Carroll Jays.
2: I used to love.
1: Do you not know about Bob Carroll? Did you not study him in history?
0: I've never seen Surprise, Surprise. The best bit
2: was, they go, our Bob Carroll Jays is out in the Hebrides. Right, it was a Sunday night in December, broad daylight. Right, the door had opened, all mic'd up with a ball gown on. No. Going, Bob, what a

0: surprised to see you, it is. And you go, surprise, surprise, I'm here on behalf of Scylla. Come in, here's my husband, he's there in a bow tie going, all right. It's fair to say that some of those Sunday night doorsteps by Bob Calgery's were recorded in advance. They used to come to the door with a microphone.
1: Oh, yeah, face full of makeup and everything.
0: Looking like...
1: Do you remember
0: looking like those before and after makeovers?
1: Oh.
0: You know the makeovers in supermarkets?
1: Yeah. Where you can't tell which is before or which is after.
0: Yeah. Well, basically what they do is just overexpose the photo. Yeah. So your face is just...
2: By the way, this is an appeal to Bob Carroll-G's. About 20 years ago, we wondered what Bob Carroll-G's was doing.
0: Candles.
2: He phoned us from his candle shop in the Northwest. He was the biggest something candle. So if you're listening,
0: Carroll-G's
2: Bob,
0: candles.
2: Give us a ring. We'd like to catch it. It's a bit like that programme 7-Up. But Bob Carroll-G's life every sort of about 15 years.
0: Can we do that every 15 years?
2: Bob Carroll-G's. Yeah. I mean, he might not be around in 15, but so let's. But he's still around now. I've heard he's not around. So let's find out about how Bob's life has gone on from now.
0: Do you have any memories of surprise? Yeah. That's what would happen on Channel 5.
2: I think he sold Spit the Dog, didn't he? Got a few quid. He's probably got about 30 of them. The Daily Mail also, migration crackdown is softened for
0: this
2: Burnham.
0: This is the press preview.
2: Not just reading the paper. Major immigration crackdown is to be softened amid the chaotic... scramble by ministers trying to impress Andy Burnham, the next Prime Minister, who's going to be coronated shortly.
1: Yeah, see, I was talking about this, isn't it? It's nothing to do with Burnham.
2: Look at me, please pick me.
1: That selfie of them all in Parliament, I thought was awful. Also, the fact that Rachel Reeves didn't turn up for Keir Starmer's resignation, but she happened to be in the photo, I thought that was very telling.
2: Could he be hated more than Starmer? I mean, I don't think it's possible.
1: I don't think that is ever going to be possible.
0: I worry about the exit tax idea. Now, I appreciate this is a report from Guido Fawkes, the blog. It has not been confirmed by the Burnham camp, but the wealth tax plus the exit tax.
1: Yeah.
0: So basically, if you try and move your assets out of the UK ahead of the wealth tax, it's going to be stopped.
1: Yeah.
0: So we're going to be in a situation like we're in the 1970s, where you're going to say, how much cash have you taken out with you? How much assets, what's being transferred abroad?
1: Yeah.
0: And you'll be in a situation where people will literally just stick gold bars in their car to take them out of the country.
1: Oh, without a doubt. And also, I was reading today that they're all about scrapping the green levies, and I was like, yay. But the way they're going to fund it is increasing capital gains tax.
0: Oh,
1: because you know what this country needs right now? Punishing people who invest in companies.
2: Yeah.
1: That's exactly what
2: we need
1: right
2: now. Yeah,
0: How much more tax and regulation can the UK take and still be a first world country?
1: I don't think we are now. We're definitely not a third world one, but we're no longer an economic
2: power.
1: We're
2: halfway there. We're probably second world.
1: I heard you talking earlier about...
0: Poland is richer than us now, isn't it?
1: Yes.
0: Although they have done particularly well in their defence.
1: Yeah, so, when you go from zero to one... It's like, we always say that making your first million is the hardest, but once you've kind of got over the barrier, then it's actually easier to kind of speed up your economic development. The thing that Britain keeps doing, and what I fear the most, is obviously the regulation, because this government is going to have no money, and when a socialist doesn't have any money, he leaps to constitutional tinkering, and then he also starts banning things and controlling things, and then I don't think you can put up taxes anymore, knowing this Labour government, they'll find a way
2: but
1: to...
2: they'll go end up with an IMF bailout.
1: There's no money in the IMF. The IMF
2: what happens then?
1: Nobody knows. This is part of the problem. You've got people who owe billions and trillions, lending money to people who also owe trillions to other people who owe billions. This entire system is going to collapse. It's going to collapse very, very soon, I'm afraid.
2: But what happens if you own a house, or you own...
1: I think the theory would be that you just scrap the currency. You just bring a new currency.
0: But I think economic collapse is going to be a good thing because a collapse is another word for reset.
1: Yes. Yeah.
0: And I think we can't continue doing this. So if what you were saying was, look, things are marvellous at the moment and it's all going to come to an end, then that would be one thing. But I don't think that's what we are saying. We're saying the profligate spending of the government, the economic incompetence of the Bank of England, the regulation of the EU and Parliament and whatever, has set us on a trajectory to disaster. It's better that we get it over with and start the reset. Now, what
2: it's the only way it's going to stop.
0: Bonfire regulations.
1: Yeah. Oh, again, I mean like a mass bonfire.
0: Oh, yeah.
2: It'll just be basically, we haven't got the money for the welfare. Yeah. We just simply haven't got it.
1: That's literally what will happen. It will say that there isn't any money, you'll end up scrapping the pound and you'll just bring in a new
0: currency. As we were discussing yesterday, Asher and I, look, I think Estonia had a tax code that consisted of two sentences. Mm. Tax on all income is 23%. Tax on all sales is 20%. That completes the tax code.
1: Yes. So
0: and that's it. Yeah. Done. There's
1: our
0: no more of
1: code,
0: it. Right?
1: Our tax code is astronomically complicated for no reason
2: Well,
1: whatsoever.
2: For a reason to give very top accountants loopholes for the super rich.
1: Yeah, there's definitely that element of it. But actually, to be fair, if you actually wanted to collect more tax, you don't put them up. You do. You just simplify it all. You there's definitely the Laffer curve. But actually, it's not necessarily about kind of cutting loads of... bringing taxes down kind of by law, you just kind of simplify everything out. Strip out most of the loopholes. You shut things down. It will take time, but Repeal Act, and then you need a Great Improvement Act to follow it. Basically, whatever you get rid of, and then here's the new thing.
0: Well, I'd tell you what I'd do. I would have the Freedom from Government Bill.
1: Yes.
0: That just says, let's just free people. Let's just accept, first of all, let's not be crazy extremists. There is a role for government, right?
2: Clearly the military and the police. That's basically what we want.
0: However, there is also, there needs to be an understanding that there's a role for community, there's a role for family, there's a role for individuals, there's a role for the private sector.
2: Private enterprise,
0: you have Labour Party. I mean, we had that Sebastian Salek. God bless him. God bless him. We were trying to explain the following premise last night, that if you increase the number of social housing units, the people buying the other houses are paying more.
1: Yes.
0: And he said, no, you don't understand. Social housing is paid for by developers.
1: Did he do that trick where he says, I don't understand why you don't get it? He does that all the time. It's very annoying.
0: He said to me, social housing is paid for by the developer. Mm. We were going, no. Right, the development pays for. And what was amazing, I thought about him, was that conceptually, he's not a bad bloke, but conceptually, he simply didn't understand.
1: Yeah.
0: He didn't understand that a bigger social housing contingent puts up the price of houses for those people that buy them.
1: Yes.
0: He doesn't believe that's the case.
1: Yeah, and unfortunately, there's a lot of people higher up the chain in the Labour Party that also don't understand that either.
0: It's amazing, the economic illiteracy.
1: Oh, but I would say right across the House, across most political parties, because that's the state that we're in.
0: I mean, I remember seeing a Labour MP, and it could have been any MP, but a Labour MP said to Andrew Neil, what we are doing is we are doing two things. We're ensuring that there's more liquidity in the market and we're recrediting banks' balance sheets. And he said, no. Yeah. You have to understand.
1: Those two
0: are opposite things.
1: That's not
0: you
1: bad.
0: Can either give more money to the market or you can keep it.
1: Yeah.
0: But you can't both keep it and give it away.
1: Yeah.
0: And the bloke was going, no, but that's what we've done. He goes, no, you don't. And he's going, right. If I have a tenner, it's on my balance sheet. Mm. If I give it to you, it's liquidity in the market.
1: Yeah.
0: I can't do both.
1: Yes. Yeah. That was probably the Chief Secretary of the Treasury, I imagine.
0: And there's that there going. And it was clear this Labour MP, the blood drained out of his face.
1: Oh,
0: and
1: it's also probably some spat who is probably a lot smarter than him. I explained that to him 5 minutes before he went on air, and he said, do you understand this? And the MP went, yes, knowing full well he didn't understand this.
2: Right.
0: Mind you, asking about that, though.
2: Yeah.
0: What have you ever done that?
1: What's
0: where
1: that?
0: you've gone on to an interview and you've realised halfway through, I know shed all about this subject.
1: Yes. Yeah.
2: I've done that from the start.
1: It's happened to me, it's also happened to me where I've been talking about one thing, I get in the chair and they start asking me about something I have absolutely no clue on. And you're kind of giving them the signal as if to say, these questions aren't for me. And they're not really getting it. So you're trying to write a note or something.
2: So who's going to win the World Cup, mate?
0: Did I tell you?
1: Talk about colour draining for me.
0: Did I tell you what happened to my dinner in Southall? I'll tell you this again.
2: What happened at your dinner in Southall?
0: So my mate, Asghar Majid, former Mayor of Windsor, really good bloke, invites me to, he goes, come to a Pakistani dinner in Southall. It's going to be, so we went in. And oh, they're serving all this food, it's great. And you've got, you know, the expert level ones, you know, the proper, all the gear, all the top, all the, you know, he's got the little tail at the back of the turban and all that stuff. He's a proper expert level, the lot, right. And they're all going off on one in Urdu, right? And clearly, there's one bloke who's clearly come from Pakistan and is like the top one. And the high commissioner's there. And they're going, they're doing all this. And then, you know, Andre Walker, New York Observer. Pete, the floor was mine, right? Oh, and the subject was economic development in Gilgit-Baltistan.
1: Wow.
0: Right. And literally all of these eyes looking at me. I'm thinking, I've never heard of this place in my life.
2: The Balti Triangle is in Birmingham, isn't it? Yeah.
0: So I had to go. And do you know what? I managed a good 8 minutes on economic development in Baltistan.
1: That's not bad at all.
2: And we'll hear another 8 minutes, the last 8 minutes, and we'll go back to the Burnham bounce. Apparently Labour have leapfrogged or reformed with the new leader, according to a poll done by iWeekend. And there's Liz Truss. Oh, no, it's not. It's Jodie Foster. Why women get angry in middle age. And we'll be back with all of this and Pete Barnes in 2 minutes.
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3: 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Talk headlines. Talk money. Talk culture. Talk tech. Across the UK. This is Talk.
0: His name wasn't really Phil McCavity. Oh, hello, welcome back. This is the press preview with Andre Walker, Ashley Gould and Pete Barnes. That joke does get old, doesn't it?
1: Yes, it does. Yeah.
0: It's tiresome now, isn't it?
1: A little bit, yeah.
0: It's tiresome.
1: Yeah. Anyway. A lot of things are tiresome now.
0: Yeah, that's right.
2: Well, yeah, but we look like we've got a new Prime Minister coming to Burnham bounce. Labour leapfrogs reform with new leader. Labour led by Andy Burnham would nudge ahead of reform. UK general election were held now. You see, this is a stupid British public going, oh, he's got a bit, but he's new, like the Tony Blair thing. But he's not even got what Tony Blair had, and there's the feel. And I'm worried. Imagine if England win the World
0: Cup.
2: What Tony
0: Blair had?
1: That's
2: that feel good feeling, and then suddenly everyone's going, "Yeah, Burn things can only get better." You know what I mean?
1: Oh, that's true.
0: He hasn't even got what Andy. But he hasn't even got what Tony Blair's got. That didn't go out. That didn't go out. That didn't go out. I muted the microphone.
2: Do you think they'll call an election early when you get and when will he get in, do you think? Some people are saying in July.
1: Yeah, so the 20th of July is apparently the day, if nobody comes
2: forward,
1: Coronation Day. I think Andy Burnham would be smart to go for a general election. I really do.
0: But he's pledged he won't.
1: I know. Well, again, a Liberal politician pledging to do something and then doing something else. Yeah. We never saw that one.
0: What would be your projection of a general election result? By the way, this chair is making me sit like that. It's just horrendous.
1: Honestly,
0: I'm thinking of buying a chair and just leaving it in the office.
1: I was going to say,
0: this is Andre's chair.
1: For a general election, the commons consensus would be a Tory reform coalition. However, at the moment, we're seeing the rise of Burnham and the Labour Party and the slow-motion collapse of Reform UK at the same time.
0: Are we? Because somebody's just got in touch saying you haven't talked about David Bull yet.
1: Yes. So,
16: Dr. Bull
1: was on Channel 5 today, and he basically said that Nigel needs a holiday. I would point out...
0: Which is code for drunk.
1: Yes. Also, it's code for burnout.
0: Yeah.
1: And there's also the fact that this £5 million thing from this crypto billionaire has been handled catastrophically. He should have just declared the money. And also, don't run around telling people I could buy Ferraris and it's not the public's business. Having spent the last 2 years saying politicians need to be a lot more open and honest and transparent with the public.
2: Right, he did it before he was running.
1: Yes.
2: Didn't he?
1: So the thing is, what a good team would have done would have said, the press is going to go through everything Nigel Farage has ever done and ever said, so get it out in front of it. This is the big problem.
2: Get ahead of the story.
1: Reform never do it.
0: Here is my understanding of the legal position.
1: Yeah.
0: So, Nigel Farage had said he may run as a candidate in the 2024 general election. Yeah. Then he said he wouldn't, and then he accepted the money.
1: Yeah.
0: Right, okay. I think that for it to be a compliant... declarable donation, I think he has to have declared for a specific seat.
1: I think you're right.
0: Not say in general I have an ambition.
1: Yeah.
0: Because if I turned now and said I have an ambition to be a member of parliament, would that mean that in 15 years' time I would have to declare everything I'd earned in the interim period?
1: See, I agree with you. I think you have to have declared
0: for a seat.
1: Yes.
0: Which you had not done.
1: Which you hadn't done. However,
0: it's
1: a mess. And also, it's an optics problem, which is the worst problem to ever find yourself in, because he's now going to have to rely on lawyers, which he's just spent 2 years saying shouldn't have anything to do with things, and he's relying on process. Doesn't this sound awfully familiar? Yeah, yeah. This is the big problem, is that this was an open goal for the left to literally take, a quick win.
2: But the thing is, they removed his security in the hope that someone might hurt him, basically, because he should have been given... You give the opposition leader the full security that the Prime Minister gets, and he was the leader in the polls. He should have been given... Obviously, they took it away, like the Trump Secret Service, when they gave him so that, he might get assassinated.
1: See, I would have
2: this is what they did with Farage. Yeah. I hope he'd get killed, basically.
1: So, 100%. If he'd have said very clearly the money had gone and he'd spent it on security, here are the receipts, end of conversation. At first, it was to buy a house, then it was for security, and then it was a gift for winning Brexit. Well, you have three stories, and you tell the public it's nobody's business, this is how the story continues. Mm. I go back to the same situation with the BBC.
2: You've got to shut it down,
1: And the supposed anti-Semitic comments. He said, that was...
0: What about...
1: I never said a thing, then if I did say, I'm sorry, if I did say something, well, I'm not really sorry because who cares? It's the multiple
0: stories. What about
1: stories.
0: The idea? Mm. What about the idea that nobody cares? Because I personally don't care. But that's me.
1: Yes, I think this is one of the big things that the right has to get out of. Is it's not about us. It's about the public.
0: Okay,
1: and if the public... This
2: the
1: is
2: perception.
1: When, yes, the perception of it. Because let's not forget, Nigel Farage is not beloved by the nation. I think this is, yet again, it's adding to a negative favourability rating and say, oh, look, Nigel Farage has got something dodgy to do with donations. There's a shock. It is about the left's ability to cement that.
0: How would you fix it?
1: At this moment in time, you do a full mea culpa. You literally make all your accounts public. It's the only way.
0: I have to be honest. I have to be honest with you. My instinct would be to do the same thing.
1: To say,
0: here is the costing of the security.
1: Yeah.
0: Here's what I spent it on. Blah, blah, blah.
1: Yeah, and then when a journalist asks you about it, don't be so tetchy about it either, because that just also, then it's just like, they look like the poke of the bear, and the BBC just will continue to do it. It's like when they said, restore is not a thing. Look what happened. The BBC jumped on it, and the story didn't go away. It's the story. Streisand effect. But
0: isn't part of the problem now that Nigel Farage is used to being the belle of the ball and the scrutiny now, his team is not quite up to that level where they can cope with
2: this. That might be a good thing at this stage with 3 years possibly to go to.
0: I agree with that.
1: Yeah, oh, definitely.
2: Might get to sort the house out.
1: There's an easy way to guess. All of these, all the things that reform, I always criticise them on, they can turn around. It's not like, you know, run around saying the races are some nonsense. These are things that you can actually do. But it's also, it's reform's responsibility to change it.
0: Well, in that case, that begs the next question. How far behind are they? If you had created a political party when they created their political party, would you be happy or sad with the progress?
1: Sad.
0: Would you?
1: Because they should have taken Makerfield, and they've had four by-elections where parliamentary seats have been on offer. They've lost all four.
2: So they haven't built on it, basically.
1: They haven't built. So they were able...
0: Been five by-elections, and they've won one.
1: Yeah. Which is very, very impressive. No, that was quite a way ago.
0: But it's unfair to say they won four.
1: So we're five and they won four. The one that But the one they did win was very impressive. Quite a while ago now. Mm-hmm. And this is the point, is that
0: quite
1: that
0: a while ago politically.
1: Politically, and also it's that fact that the momentum has stalled. They keep running around saying, well, we've won 300 polls. No, I think maybe less than 5% have given them a majority.
2: But this encourages Burnham to call an early election before they get the house in order.
1: Exactly. And this is the thing, if they don't have the candidates, if they don't have them properly vetted, they're in for a bit of a rude awakening, and it could be the end of them.
0: Will this heatwave persuade people that Ed Miliband is sensible?
1: Good question.
2: That's why they're saying they want to ban aircon, so people are uncomfortable and they're saying, well, you should feel uncomfortable and then realise...
0: Because I think to some extent, this is good news for Ed Miliband.
1: Yes, and...
0: Ed Miliband is a religious fundamentalist, as I've said before.
2: He's a lunatic.
0: But the reality is, these couple of days of hot weather are not treated as a nice summer. They're treated as a real disaster that proves... I mean, you watch the BBC.
2: Well, if you look at
0: this
2: the media,
0: is the hottest day since yesterday.
1: Yes.
2: But most people are going, we had this year's... We've always had, you know, weather
0: like this. I'm not
2: sure
0: that's true. I think a lot of people are buying it.
1: I think the fact that kids are being sent home from school, so hospital appointment operations are actually being cancelled because of this. I do not understand why
2: that's... I think there is global warming, but just part of the cycle of the Earth. I mean, that will happen anyway. You can't stop the Earth warming.
1: But I think the public will buy into the narrative because we've all been sold that the climate change is, you know, it's the most important thing.
0: Now, Pete, understand why I'm saying this. This is proof that we are going to be killed by global warming.
1: I think, we're probably going to be... Yes, for that argument,
0: that is what Ed Miliband will say.
1: Yes, yeah. And unfortunately, there have been people that have passed away. But yet again, it's like the heat has been a contributing factor.
2: I mean, far more people die in the winter. Right, far more people die in the winter than the summer. And if it gets warmer from global warming, that will be net less deaths because thousands and thousands of people die in the winter. It's not thousands die of the heat. So this country getting warmer will actually lower the deaths, and our climate will actually be improved with global warming.
0: But with respect, actually, that wasn't the point. The point was: is Ed Miliband going to be able to weaponise this? I believe the answer is yes.
1: But I think Ashley's right. With look at the media narrative is literally pushing us in that direction. It's the same thing they did with COVID. Once they started having the death count on the BBC News every night, this is how
2: it happens. There's loads of scientists that disagree and they get cancelled.
0: Let's just be clear. There is a yellow weather warning in Cumbria tomorrow for the weather being 21 degrees.
1: Yeah.
0: Right. Now, that... My dad wouldn't get the barbecue out.
1: I know,
0: right? Yeah. For 21
2: minutes. It's a lot for northerners, though.
1: I am not surviving it, I have to admit. But I find it quite funny that people pay a lot of money to go to other countries where it's warmer than this.
0: Yeah.
1: Like every year, we pay to go to countries where it's this hot.
2: There's people on holiday now moaning and jealous of our weather here.
1: Yeah.
0: I think that these two or three days of heat will cost us North Sea oil. I think this will be Ed Miliband's justification for saying no, never. We've proved it now. The science is settled. You saw it got to nearly 40. It didn't.
2: That's just global warming, but it's not caused by the... This is a big ruse, and there's people with getting trillions of pounds.
1: It's a good question, I think, on the kind of the future of Ed Miliband, because I actually think that Andy Burnham will actually tell him to do one, if I'm being honest, because he needs the unions on side.
2: It's a bit like what they did. You know, he might look at the Mandelson thing, although obviously he's not done anything dodgy, but you know, he failed. He ran. Don't bring back people who've got a bad taste about it.
1: We've brought James Purnell back for, you know, who hasn't been in Parliament for 16 years. Andy Burnham hasn't been in Parliament for 11 years.
2: And the woman who nicked the mobile phone, is she going to come back?
1: Well, hopfully not, but knowing this government, she's probably going to be Chancellor
0: of the Exchequer. Of course, what did he do after his Culture Secretary?
1: He went to the BBC.
0: Went to the BBC, yeah.
1: Of course he did.
0: Just remind everyone of that, yeah.
1: Yes, he went to the BBC because, you know,
0: to be head of radio.
1: Something like that, yeah.
0: Yeah, the unbiased BBC. Yeah. So James Pennell on to be head of radio.
1: Well, let's also remember, everything is Robbie Gibbs' fault at the BBC because he happens to be a Tory.
0: Yeah, that's right.
1: Yeah.
2: And the BG.
0: Oh, and also a peripheral figure.
1: Yes, exactly. It's laughable. It's laughable, but this tells you everything, that the lack of talent in the Labour Party, they have to keep digging up these dinosaurs.
2: They all left when Corbyn left. Anyone who had a bit about them got out.
1: Well, that's what Burnham did. That's what Burnham did, really.
2: Well, yeah, but he stuck around a bit, so now he's seen as this amazing guru from the past.
1: I think that's just kind of wishful thinking from him.
0: I think it's important to understand something about this King of the North thing. If you have, if you are the mayor of Greater Manchester, you have, what, 20 press officers for that? 20 press officers at the Greater Manchester Police, 20 press officers at Transport for Manchester, or whatever it's called, 20 press officers at the fire service.
1: Yeah.
0: You know, this guy has a legion of press people.
1: Yes.
0: And therefore, he just dominates all the press up there.
1: Yeah.
0: He has no scrutiny.
1: That's the big point. If you want to have, because he's on about this devolution thing, he wants to have a number 10 in the North and all this kind of stuff, and he wants to...
0: he will be a peripheral figure in his own government.
1: Oh, 100%. But also, you then have to have opposition. You have to build into the system actual opposition. We've seen what happens with Sadiq Khan. There's no real scrutiny from the GLA. Nothing powerful to push back.
2: Anyway, Pete, what are you doing this week? You've got about 20 seconds.
1: Yeah, I'm on with Alex Phillips tomorrow at 10 a.m, and then I'm in with Mark Dolan at 8 a.m. as well.
2: Well, thanks for being with us. That was the papers. It's all about your calls next.
0: I want to do Ask Ash next.
2: Oh, Ask Ash, yeah. Any questions, DIY, health? I'm not qualified, but I'll help you out. And we got a guest about sleep. So listen to All About Sleep next. But don't go to sleep. It's Talk with Andre and Ash.
0: Well, I'll put you to sleep, on.
3: Talk. News. 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
16: From the Sky News Centre at midnight, the number of people killed in double earthquakes in Venezuela has risen to over 900. The country's interim leader, Delcy Rodriguez, has warned that number could rise. Search teams are continuing to hunt for survivors. Anthony is still holding out hope for his family.
17: This is my family, my wife and my three kids. I haven't been able to contact them. He knows they're trapped in there.
18: En vez de estar saqueando, por favor, vengan a ayudarnos.
17: Yeah, we're still in the 48 hours window and I really believe that they are still alive. What we do need now is help.
16: Man's been jailed for 3.5 years for attacking two female police officers at Manchester Airport in 2024. The incident drew widespread attention after video emerged showing a police officer kicking a man during the confrontation. A former foster carer has been jailed for 30 years for drugging and raping young girls at his home. 69-year-old Bradley Dilsworth was convicted of 22 child sex offences. Prosecutors told his trial he systemically abused the children in northeast London. Detective Inspector James Rush fears there may be more victims.
19: Today I want to make a direct appeal to anyone who believes they may have been a victim or who has any information about Dilsworth's offending. You will be listened to. You will be supported. Specialist officers will be there to help you through that process.
16: Sir Keir Starmer has hit back at the Home Secretary after a public row between Shabana Mahmood and her immigration minister. Her team accused Mike Tapp of breaking the ministerial code. The UK's hottest June temperature record has been broken for the third day in a row. 37.3 degrees Celsius was recorded at Sandton Downham in Suffolk. And police are investigating how a protected golden eagle released in the Scottish Borders in February was found with shotgun injuries. It had at least 17 pellets in its body. That's the latest. I'm Ruth McKee.
3: Across the UK. On DAB+. On YouTube. On your mobile. And on your side. This is Talk. Complicated life, uncluttered nightlife.
0: Right, okay. Asha and I often stay up late. I go home, I get home at about 2:30 in the morning and normally have dinner at maybe 3, 4 in the morning, go to bed about 6 in the morning. And people find it very bizarre when I send them a text message at 5 in the morning, but to me, that's entirely normal. It's also normal for my producer, so it's all good. Anyway, apparently not having any sleep is bad for you, although I personally think sleeping during the day is great. We've got with us sleep expert James Wilson. Oh, he's not. He's calling himself the sleep geek.
2: Yeah, right. Why not? What? He's a sleep geek. Is there other sleep geeks?
0: Come on, sleep geek.
2: All right, man. How you doing, man? You look wide awake. So, look, we've got loads of heat. Loads of people can't sleep. It's going to be about 24 degrees tonight. How do you deal with the heat, man?
20: Well, I'd get your windows open tonight and get that cold air.
2: I could have told you that. You know, can we? You know, you're an expert.
20: These simple things can really help.
2: Just so open the windows, isn't it?
20: Open your windows. Have a separate duvet to your partner. If you've got a pet in the bed, maybe get the pet out of the bed.
2: Yeah.
20: And try not to worry too much about it. Most people convince themselves they're not going to sleep poorly, and they end up sleeping poorly.
2: And a fan. I have one of those little fans, you know what I mean?
20: Yeah, some people find fan annoying, some people find it helpful. It's all about the individual.
0: What do you think of me that I like a loud and cold environment to sleep in?
20: I think everyone's different and you need to work out what works for you, and you've worked out what works for
0: you. Also, I'll tell you the other thing that I do. I like to put on radio programmes loudly at night, and then I integrate them in my dreams.
2: And then you wake up knowing the news.
0: I do that as well.
2: But
20: everyone's different, so you've worked out, though, it is about working out what works for you. It's not about, like, everyone's got to have a dark room, everyone's got to have a certain...
0: Most people have not got a dark room, have they? I mean...
2: Well, photographers have. What about owls and larks? I mean, like Andre was saying, you know, we're often up till, you know, 6 and sleep a bit in the day. Is there a proper DNA reason, or is it just how your lifestyle's ended up? Or is there actually a scientific basis?
20: There's genetics in it, so you'll probably be quite similar sleepers to people who came before you. And it is also lifestyle can help. But if you are doing a job like you're doing now, it's better to be an owl than it is a lark.
0: Do you think it could be that my family are Greek? Because Greeks, they have their evening meal at like 10 o'clock at night, go to bed about 2 in the morning.
2: You go clubbing on a Saturday at midnight.
20: But I would say that's more like that. That's how they've developed to deal with things like hot weather during the day. So they've just shifted their meal time.
0: Yeah, I get that.
2: But he's carrying on with Andre, who doesn't live in a hot place.
20: But it's what is a genetic memory that people came before him, and they're suited to that pattern.
2: So how did you become the sleep geek?
0: Self-declared.
20: My family made mattresses and I couldn't sleep, and so I decided to try and do something about it. And that's
0: really, they made mattresses.
2: So they were sleep geeks in a way as well.
20: My grandpa was also a sleep geek, and he taught me there's two things you need: a good mattress and a good pair of shoes.
2: What, to sleep? No. So is that the secret? Shoes. Wear shoes in bed?
20: The shoes for the day, the mattresses for night.
2: Right, yeah, you don't want to get them mixed up. Unless you're a lark.
0: Your granddad, if I'm being honest, sounds reasonably dull.
20: I know, because you could say that, that's fine.
0: No, on a serious note, so you find it difficult sleeping, your family own a mattress company, what did they tell you should do?
20: Well, they didn't tell me much. I learned how to sleep better. I understood myself. I stopped worrying quite so much about it. And whenever a bad night's sleep, I remember the best thing for good night's sleep tonight is a bad night's sleep last night.
2: So tell us about mattresses. You know, it's in your family. What is it? You know, these memory. I've got a memory foam. It's pretty good. What are the benefits and what's the best type of mattress?
20: So we talk about sleep in the heat. Foam's not great for the heat.
2: Because of the air. Yeah,
20: because it's an insulator. You put foam around a water tank. If you put your body in it, it's going to make you hotter.
2: Can't you get air-conditioned ones? Because they're very porous. You could have an air-conditioning unit at the bottom and then...
20: In other countries, they do have air-conditioning for your mattress, so I'm sure...
2: It's typical.
0: I want that!
2: Banned in this country, typical.
20: I wouldn't say it's banned, it's not got here yet.
2: Do you remember the Thora Heard advert where she'd be, oh, look at this bed, and she'd press a button and she'd sit up and then she'd press a button and she'd shift. Do they still have those sort of beds?
20: If you've got a bad back, they can be really, really helpful.
2: Yeah, I have got a back, actually. Psychic as well, you see. You could pick that up.
0: What about this idea of going for a siesta? Tell us, is that a good idea?
2: Yeah.
20: If doing the job you two are doing, yeah. I think if you're not sleeping at night, then have a nap during the day.
2: Microsleeps, like 20 minutes, like Margaret Thatcher. Minutes, she never slept, minutes. But she had little microsleeps.
20: 20 minutes, 25 minutes, have a nap. But if you still sleep at night and you have a napping day, then that might be the
0: our
20: problem.
0: Our big problem, I'll tell you our big problem. Honestly, people turn round to us and say, I can't believe you only got up at 1 in the afternoon. And you go, I went to bed at 6 in the morning. Still. Well, what do you mean?
2: Exactly, fools.
0: What do you mean, still?
2: Yeah. The thing is with sleep, like, correct me if I'm wrong, it's important with this to get you a good few hours in, because what happens is your fluids, it's basically your memories get stored, the ones that you need and the ones that you don't get thrown away. But the most important bit is the fluids in your brain, your sort of brain fluids wash the proteins off the synapses. And if you get a build-up of not sleeping, you'll end up with, like, dementia and Alzheimer's from protein build-up. And they say this is probably, or possibly, what happened with Margaret Thatcher and Ronald Reagan, who didn't get enough sleep, and then these proteins build up, and it results in Alzheimer's and forms of dementia.
20: Normally, you have a genetic predisposition to those conditions, but, yeah, during sleep, after four and a half hours, your brain goes through a wash, gets rid of the neurotoxins, and then during REM sleep, which is later on, which
2: rapid eye movement, the deepest form of sleep when your eyes are moving.
0: Why is that what you do? Like,
2: No, they're just, you can see, you know, when you can see the eyeballs moving under the lids.
0: What?
2: Rapid eye movement, and you're dreaming. It's your deepest state of sleep. Am I right?
20: Well, it's there's another stage of sleep called deep sleep. It's a stage of sleep where you go through like an overnight counselling session. So it's where you work out what's happened the day before, put memories into the right category, and work through the emotions of the day. And if you don't get that, It makes you a little bit more, a bit less.
0: Now, let me just say, there are people who've got in touch who say that you look like a cross between Chevy Chase and Gok Wan.
20: I get quite a lot. In fact, my niece once saw Gok Wan on the telly and thought it was me on the TV. So, really?
2: Gok Wan or Chevy Chase?
20: Gok Wan.
0: Okay, what about somebody else saying that he loves it when his wife wears either red or black stilettos in bed?
2: So people do approve of your granddad saying wear shoes in bed.
0: It's got nothing to do with sleep.
2: It's incredible.
20: There's weird and wonderful things people do to sleep better.
0: I don't think that's related to sleeping.
2: It was his secret, his granddad's secret.
0: Okay, well, now what we need to do is go through the top 5 tips for better sleep. So we're going to do them top 5th. Come on.
2: No, the bottom. Start with the one that's not the best. And
0: well,
2: then
0: that's 5.
2: Is it right? Okay, so number 5, sleep tip.
20: Well, I'm going to do it in the order you should do things. So first of all, you should maybe have a bath or shower before bed, because you need a drop in core temperature to fall asleep. At that point, put your pyjamas on and then start to wind down.
2: Why pyjamas? I mean, because that's going to warm you up and stuff
20: like that. Well, in the heat it will, but generally, get yourself ready for bed. So lock the doors, put the pets out, make sure everything's done. Because then your body knows, next thing we're going to do is sleep. Make sure your bedtime's right for you. So if you're a lark, don't try and go to bed at 11 o'clock at night. If you're an owl, don't try and go to bed at 9 o'clock. Watch something funny, listen to something you enjoy, relax. If you feel sleepy, go to bed. If you wake up in the night, think about something that you love, and that'll help you go back to sleep.
2: I was told by a sleep expert that if you wake up in the middle of the night, you shouldn't try and go back to sleep. You should get up, maybe have a cup of tea, and go back to bed an hour later.
20: What you need to do is reset your brain. So you can do that in bed. You could listen to something. You could listen to like talk radio, for example. You could.
0: I'll put you to sleep.
20: There you go. You could listen to a podcast. Listen to music you love.
0: How is Petri?
2: Oh, by the way, one little tip I had, and it makes the brain go into sleep mode. You take a deep breath through your nose 7 seconds, hold it for 7 seconds, breathe out 7 seconds through your mouth. Do that 3 times, and it sets off the sleep process.
20: It can do, but what you need to do is...
2: No, can about it. 100%. It works 100% of the time, 60% of the time. Anyway, your number 4 tip...
20: Well, see, I've given you 5 there.
2: Did you? I thought it was just 1. Did you give us 5?
0: It was half of 1.
2: I went into a sort of blank. Like Bobby Ewing in Dallas.
0: Well, no, I'm not going to ask this question.
2: Go on.
0: What about getting hideously drunk?
20: Well, alcohol knocks you out, but it doesn't give you sleep. It's sedation, not sleep. So if you use alcohol, that's, you know, I'm not here to judge anyone or be your mum.
2: Well,
20: but alcohol is not sleep. It is knocking you
2: it's
20: out.
2: It's drunkenness.
0: And what about, and presumably that's the same for sleeping tablets. You're not actually sleeping. Yeah. You're just unconscious. So is there any value then to being unconscious?
20: In terms of sleep, no. Because during sleep, you go through physical recovery. In deep sleep, you go through emotional and mental recovery during REM sleep. So no, be knocked out with alcohol. Typically that REM sleep, that's emotional recovery, you just don't get it.
2: But the interesting thing is, and I worked this out like Galileo in my own dream, there's a part of you that stays fully awake to look out, I suppose, for predators in the wild. And I was having this dream, and in the dream, I needed a wee, really badly, and I kept going into this corner and thinking there's no one, and then someone would turn up, and it was my brain that was awake telling me, do not urinate in the bed. And then it got so bad I just literally woke up when I really needed to go, and it was
0: clever.
2: Yeah,
0: I've done that loads of times.
2: Your brain knows, there's part of your brain that's fully aware all the time and making sure you don't do stupid things in your sleep.
20: Well, in sleep, you come out of your sleep cycle about every 90 minutes. And at that point, you're checking to make sure you're safe. So every night you wake up at least three times, could be up to six, some people up to 15. It's part of why we're still here, because we're checking for predators. Mm. The connection between stress and sleep in humans...
0: What about this amazing thing that, obviously, imagine you're dreaming about running. You don't actually run. There's a way your brain cuts off your body and says, right, at the moment, we're thinking about running, but I'm not going to tell my legs to run.
2: That's the awake part.
20: So during REM sleep, you're paralysed. That's sleepwalking is when the paralysis switches off and you start walking around the room.
0: And why does that happen?
20: It's to stop you acting out your dreams.
0: Sorry. I understand why that happens. Why does sleepwalking happen?
20: Because part of your brain wakes up. But the part so the paralysis bit wakes up, but the rest of your brain doesn't. And all the way around, sleep paralysis, you wake up, but you can't move. That's because the paralysis part of the brain.
0: Oh, I hate that.
20: Asleep.
0: Have you had that?
2: What?
0: Where you wake up and you can't move?
2: No, I don't know.
0: You go, no!
2: That's terrifying. I had a cousin once, and she slept like on her arm like this, and she got a dead arm, and she woke up, and she thought someone's hand was resting on her head. She didn't realise it was her own hand. But so what, have you been, do you make a living doing this? Do people come and go, oh, doctor, oh, you're not a doctor or whatever?
20: I'm not a doctor, no. I do make a living out of this. I help people, I help sports teams, and I help people sleep better and do better in life.
2: Yeah, because obviously with the World Cup
0: What about pleasuring yourself, though? That's
2: a good sedative, isn't it?
20: The hormones released by an orgasm are really helpful for sleep.
2: The endorphins.
20: The endorphins are really helpful for sleep. Yeah. Now, if you do it with someone you love, it's probably going to be more beneficial, but you can do it on your own if you want to.
2: Yeah, and it's...
0: Amen to that, brother.
2: Yeah.
0: Amen to that.
2: So that's what's your best, what's the number one way to get to sleep?
0: We've got to 15 minutes now, don't worry about it too much.
2: But no, give us your number one.
20: The one thing you can do if you can't
2: sleep... No blue light and any of that stuff as well, no computers.
20: You find looking at your phone before bed. Your phone is not the sun. You know, it's based on a bit of a myth.
2: So that's a load of rubbish. I thought so, because I always have a look, you know.
20: It depends what you're looking at. If you're looking at something that annoys you, you won't sleep. If you're looking at something that makes you feel relaxed, you will. Yeah.
2: And what about reading?
0: All right, let's not get crude on this.
2: Is reading a good thing to get to sleep, or is it make you think too much?
20: Depends what you're reading. If it's something that turns your brain off, it's fine. If it's something that gets you too engrossed, then it might be a problem.
0: You often hedge your bets, don't you, in your advice?
20: Well, sleep is about the individual, so it's about working out what works for you. People sleep better by doing that.
0: Great.
2: It's like the Andy Burnham of sleep advice.
0: No, all right. Well, thank you so much.
2: Thank you, James Wilson, the sleep geek. Dude.
0: And next, we've got Ask Asher. If you have any problems, legal, medical, financial...
2: Unqualified, but no waiting list. So.
0: Totally unqualified. 0344 499 1000. Get the calls in now. By the way, look, there's 1, 2, 3, 4... slots available. No, that's... Yeah, there is... No,
2: yeah,
0: three.
2: Mark, Robert, John, James...
0: No, but if you phone now, you will get through to Ask Ash. 0344 499 1000. Ash will be back in a minute. I'm going to go for a big wee.
2: Talk to me.
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7: This is Talk. Converting negative agitation into positive conversation across the nation. Hear it. See it. This is Talk.
2: Yeah, it's Ask Ash now on Talk. Any advice you need? 03444991000. Andre's gone on security walkabout. Let's talk to Cindy in Michigan. Cindy, how can I help, man?
9: Hey, Ash, I had to think really hard how to phrase this question. So here goes. Can we remember Henry Novak for just a second? No. Well, actually, a moment. I just wanted to ask, like, and this is like a rhetorical question here almost. You know, how can a lovely young man be just seen as not even a person, but as a label, a far right?
2: That's how they've been trained, isn't it, the police, to react to racism above anything else.
9: And so hardcore that a person says, I've been stabbed and you don't check him. You say you're immediately lying. Horrendous.
2: Yeah, I don't think so, mate, is what they said to him. And then when they arrested him, they didn't cuff him. They took him to pick up his dinner. And the call handler saying, well, you say they're racist. What did they say? And he said what he made up, he'd said. And the call handler goes, that's great. That's what I needed to hear. You know, as if they'd hit the jackpot. Yeah, that's all. Right. You said the magic R word. We'll be right down there.
9: How can we as a society make sure that he didn't die in vain, Ash?
2: Well, we are trying that. I mean, you know, it stayed in the news. They didn't want it in the news. They tried to keep it down, but they're trying it with the online act. They're trying Go on.
9: We were talking about it a lot, even here.
2: Yeah, but they still don't seem to do anything, do they? You know, the world moves on and it gets forgotten, and that's what they're hoping about. But hopefully, it won't be forgotten.
9: Yeah, and that's also, you know, it's another reason why I love Talk, because we just did something. And in America, there's no news channels where you can phone in like this.
2: Isn't there?
9: And that's what sucks.
2: Why isn't there? I thought you had all that Talk radio in America. I thought it was all about that. What's happened?
9: I don't know of any. I'll have to do some research. I don't know.
2: I don't know. Maybe it's changed.
9: I'll have to do some research.
2: Or put the radio on. I don't know. That would help, wouldn't it? You put it on and then you'll hear what the...
9: Yeah, if I had a radio, huh?
2: You see, I've got all it. Well, you need to get a radio. That's Cindy, another satisfied customer. Let's go to Andrea. Essex, Andrea. Andrew.
24: Hello, Ash.
2: Morning.
24: Hello, Ash. You're one of my heroes.
2: Thank you. Thank you very much. I try.
24: Yeah, you, Kevin, Julia.
2: Thank you. Thanks, Andrea.
24: But anyway, yeah. I've heard your impersonation of Michael Jackson week before last. It was hilarious.
2: Did I do a Michael Jackson? Oh, really?
24: Yeah, you did, about him sleeping with children. It was hilarious. Ash was laughing myself silly. But anyway, question.
2: Yeah.
24: Today, to get this god-awful Labour government out in any shape or form. Today I joined the Tory party and the Reform party. Have I done the right thing to try and oust this Labour government? What do you think?
2: Well, I mean, yeah, obviously they're the two parties. There's also the Restore party, but there's a bit of a split. Do you think they're going to have to come together, especially if Burnham calls an early election?
24: I'd love that, but I just can't see it happening, unfortunately, Ash.
2: Well, I could do if there's a honeymoon period, say England do well and everyone's going on about... He's already beating, according to the poll, Farage in popularity, even though he's not even there yet. It's just a load of bunkum, isn't it, how the British public get sort of sucked up into everything. And, you know, with all the stuff going on about reform and how they've sort of plateaued a bit, it might be the time, before 3 years is up and the reform get their act together, to call an election. Imagine that.
24: Well, I think there should be an election, but I just think that the country needs sensible stability, and I just see that with, reform and the Tories joining up.
2: Well, we haven't had any stability, have we, for the last... I mean, we've had seven prime ministers in probably as many years, nearly. So there's actually no stability. I mean, Nigel Farage was saying today, this is ridiculous that... you can just have a coronation. And, you know, they were hypocrites. All the Labour at the time were saying when Boris Johnson went, oh, you've got to have a general election. Now it's the shoes on the other foot. They changed their mind. But as Nigel Farage was saying today, he wasn't even an MP. He's just come in, got a vote, I think, won by 9,000, and now he's going to be Prime Minister.
24: I know. Mm. Oh, I can't believe it, Ash. We're a mess, and that's the truth of it.
2: Well, that's Andrea, and she says we're in a mess. I couldn't help her out, really. But anyway, let's go to Martin. Andy in Sutton Coldfield.
8: Good morning, Ash.
2: I was born in Sutton Coldfield.
8: I know, yeah. VZ boy.
2: Yeah, man. No, I left Sutton Coldfield when I was 5 months old. I couldn't. Just didn't take to it. Didn't take to
8: it. You might have something in common. I'm an ex-radio man. EDDDOOLAN.
2: Oh, Ed Doolan. What did you used to work? You used to work with Ed Doolan, the great Ed Doolan.
8: BRNB and WM before.
2: Because he was like an Australian guy, but he was like the local, like James Whale in Newcastle and Leeds was like for many years. Ed Doolan, and obviously Whale and Ed Doolan knew each other, went way back because he was sort of the Birmingham James Whale in a way. I mean, totally different.
8: Ash, I called for your advice on dreams.
2: Yeah, that's why I'm here, man.
8: The lavatory dream. I have a recurring one almost nightly.
2: Yeah,
8: where I'm looking for loo, but whichever loo I find in the building is absolutely disgusting.
2: Sorry, say that again. You're looking for what? A toilet.
8: I'm looking for a lavatory.
2: Yeah,
8: but in the dream, whichever loo I find. It's in a busy building, and it's absolutely unmaintained and unspeakably disgusting.
2: Well, but dream, and that stops you, does it?
8: Well, no, in the dream, I know that the good loos are on the third floor of the building that I'm in.
2: Yeah.
8: Very posh loos on the third floor.
2: But you can't get there.
8: I can't quite find them. It's a door over there I can never quite find.
2: Do you then wake up really needing to go to the loo?
8: Not always, sometimes. But it's this recurring dream.
2: Well, I think it's probably... I mean, are you eating enough roughage?
8: Oh, no, it's...
2: it's not a number two, is it? Right.
8: No, it's...
2: Do you drink a lot before you go... They do say you should drink something before you go to bed.
8: Well, a few beers, you know.
2: Thing where I think there's a retrograde step... I mean, you look at Concord, right? We used to be able to get to New York in 3 hours, right? We can't do that anymore. It's also the same with the chamber pot. We used to be able to just lean over and do even a number two in it, and then you call Gus on, who'd take it away. Now we have to get up and actually walk to the toilet. So it's a retrograde step in that way.
8: I have been known to use an empty pop bottle by the bed.
2: A cock bottle?
8: Pop, as in, you know...
2: a pop bottle.
8: Pop, busy pop.
2: I mean, but they're quite a small entrance. How do you... Don't you miss, you know what I mean?
8: What are you saying, Ash?
2: Well, don't you want to use a jar, right? A sort of Hellman's mayonnaise jar? Because you're going to get... I mean, I wouldn't need a Hellman's mayonnaise jar. You can just use a Coke bottle.
8: Ash, I mean, small entrance is adequate.
2: So, you can't get... how long have you been suffering from this toilet nightmare?
8: Since I was a kid, I just can't get it out. This eternal quest for a clean lavatory.
2: You don't want to get it out while you're asleep, but it's a bit like my dream where I couldn't... Mine wasn't that it was filthy, because that wouldn't really stop me, because it's filthy anyway. But mine is people looking and seeing, and I go, well, I better not do it here, and that's what stops me. It's a similar dream, though, and maybe it's a Sutton Coldfield thing.
8: Oh, no, yeah. Then there's the naked dream as well. I think we've all had those, haven't we?
2: What, were you just... No, I haven't had that, actually. But so you... end up in work naked or something?
8: You're in public. There was one. I had a dream. It's when I was at school. I had a dream I was in school, naked from the bottom down, but all I had on top was a T-shirt. So I thought, if I take my T-shirt off, put it over my legs, but then I forgot about the hole in the head.
2: Right, yeah. Well, yeah. So you're there with a T-shirt around your waist and you...
8: Exactly. Yeah. Apparently, it's a very common dream being naked in public.
2: Yeah, but the T-shirt with your thingy sticking out the head hole is quite a one, isn't it? That's your own spin on it, isn't it? What does it mean, though? Have you found out what it means?
8: No, that's why I'm calling you.
2: Right. You're not letting things go, I think, and you need to let things go more. Because that's what
8: I think. Well, Ash, I'm in my 60s.
2: What do you do for a living?
8: I think I'm still. When I'm retired, I used to work in your industry, radio and telly. But
2: Ed Doolan, yeah. So at WM?
8: Yeah, been.
2: Did you know Adrian Goldberg? He was my mate, Adrian Goldberg. Goldie, he used to work here, didn't he? So I still see him every now and then when I'm down Birmingham visiting my hubcaps. Yeah.
8: I worked at Pebble Mill, so they knocked it down and...
2: Terrible, that. They knocked it all down, didn't they? And they put it in the mailbox.
8: Oh, it was awful. I actually filmed it. I was working as a news cameraman at the time.
2: I love that building. It was like the BBC... It was like the TV centre in Birmingham, wasn't it? The Wood Lane. It was like nearly as big. It had that programme running for years, Pebble Mill at one.
8: And everybody and all the guests used to love coming up to Birmingham.
2: I love the building. It was a great building. It was a modernist type, open, very light,

0: Bishop Vesey, where I went to school.
1: All right, now, I've got a bit of advice here. If you can't find a toilet in dreams, you're searching for relief or resolution, but can't access it. Is that you? Are you trying to find a resolution?
0: Did you say leaf?
1: Searching for relief or resolution.
0: Oh, relief. Yeah. Well, it could be. You know, yeah. I spend a lot of time in my own head pondering the nature of the universe, so you never know.
1: Well, there you go. That's what it is.
0: That's what it is. Yeah.
1: So just keep going, man. Doesn't matter, does it? As long as you don't soil the bed.
0: All right. Yeah.
1: Thank you, Andy.
0: I'm back yet. All the best, mate.
1: Oh, bye, mate. Up the villa. Another satisfied customer. It's amazing, 100% so far. Let's go to Martin in Portsmouth. Pompey.
2: Hello there. Morning. Is it possible to shake off the earworm of the ex-Prime Minister's voice? Every time he says it, I do an impersonation. All newsreaders do it. And when I'm wondering if it's like it should be an impersonation prison. You know, and a lot of them.
1: You're for people doing the. Well, you don't know. Do you think people will start doing the Burnham now? It's sort of a northern stammer, isn't it?
2: I think you'd have. You don't know any catchphrases, you know.
1: But don't you think his stammer? He reminded me of. He did remind me of, you know, Dustin Hoffman in Rain Man. I'm an excellent driver. I'm an excellent prime minister. He eventually had to be dragged out, didn't he? He just wouldn't quit until everyone around him dropped out, and he basically had to be dragged out kicking and screaming, and he blubbered, and we all I didn't really have any sympathy. I just thought, get the hell out of my sight. I don't want to see you again or hear your voice again.
2: The impersonation in your head, every time you say
1: something... Let me make it clear.
2: But what is it? What accent is that?
1: He hasn't got an accent, does he? He's got a neutral, funny accent. And Rachel Reeves has it, but slightly higher.
2: He went to speech therapy,
1: and he should have got his money back, shouldn't he? And do you remember she went round and spent New Year's and Christmas Eve with him, which is very odd. And what happened with those? What's all this cock and bull of Russian spies that were sort of disguised as rent boys? And what was all this cock and bull story? We still don't know really what happened there.
2: People set fire. No, nobody set fire to other prime ministers' houses. You know, they might have set fire to prime ministers' pipes.
1: Actually, Sunak had protesters on his one of his, but he had about 14 houses, didn't he? He got some protesters on his roof once, but they didn't. You know, they weren't former models and stuff like that. Anyway, Martin, you happy? You got any more questions?
2: I'm never going to disappear. I think he should go to impersonation prison, but unfortunately, you know those people in the impersonation prison. We can't even make a noise that they sound like. Jingle, jingle, for example, you know.
1: Oh, yeah, less said about that, the better. Let's go to the show troubadour, the British Bob Dylan. It's Graham in Northolt. Graham.
3: Hello, Ash. How you doing? Okay.
1: Yeah, man. Bored a bit for hearing you. Well, have you been thinking about things and written some songs?
3: You can't get back on Britain's Got Talent show for next year's show, audition wise.
1: You're going to try and get on it, yeah?
3: Try and get back on it. I did before.
1: Did they let you on before?
3: Yeah, got me on before a long time ago.
1: So they shouldn't do that, should they?
3: 14 years ago, a long time ago,
1: It shouldn't be taken.
3: I've got some nice songs to sing.
1: Is it about the World Cup? Because obviously England are playing later on today. Of course, listen to Talk Sport for all the best coverage. But have you got a song about that, or is it about something else that has stimulated your Bob Dylan like mind?
3: Something on Make You Shine. Here we go.
1: Okay. And we'll do a competition read like yesterday over the music bed that Graham will now provide. Graham, away you go.
3: I'm Michael Jackson, it's a thriller, a thriller, man. I'm the king of pop, so be there, I'll be there, just be there, so be there, a black old jackal.
1: Anyway, in case it somehow escaped your attention, the 2026 World Cup has officially kicked off.
3: I'm a smooth criminal, dangerous. The goal is so dangerous.
1: Talk is celebrating the summer of football in absolute style. How do you fancy getting your hands on a massive £26,000 in tax-free cash?
3: Oh, yeah. I'm the kidnapped pack. Just
1: imagine that transferring into your account, whether you want to clear the bills, book a luxury holiday, or just live a little better this summer. It's a life-changing amount of money. If your bank balance could use a serious upgrade...
3: Jackson, we got to do it, Jeff.
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1: This is Talk.
9: We cannot allow this to happen again.
1: Well-informed conversation across the nation.
10: I mean, to me, I would wonder whether that actually makes sense.
1: This is Talk.
11: OK, let's get straight on to the calls. But before we do that, somebody has sent in to say, I had a dream once. I went to London and everyone was riding their bikes naked. That was Ken's nightmare.
12: There was. He always ends up... There was a naked bike ride in London. Is it still going on? But Ken always ends up in the middle of semi-aroused men all cycling
11: he's
12: around.
11: He's like, that's a disgrace! Don't put your phallus in my face!
12: With these semi-erect phalluses, right? And he's like, he's entered Sodom and Gomorrah. But he ends up there every year.
11: Hey, by the way...
12: You set your watches by it.
11: By the way, you just lined up, and this is to the gallery, you just lined Kevin up in Basingstoke. Would really love to hear from Kevin right now. So if we've got Kevin, let's put him straight through. Otherwise, 0344... 499-1000. OK, let's do Mark in Lincolnshire. Mark, go on, talk.
13: Hi there, Andre, mate. How you doing?
11: Doing all right. How are you?
13: Oh, yeah, not too bad.
12: Why did you roar?
13: Why did I roar? I was just I've been squatting down to get my phone. So
12: excited for England, the England playing. I mean, we all roar a bit on the day that England are about to play.
13: My knees are, mate.
12: Yeah.
11: Are we going to win?
12: Yeah, I think we'll win tonight, yeah.
13: Yeah, hopefully.
12: Because the
13: hex
12: has been taken off Harold Kane by the Ghanaian.
11: Did I tell you I met Harry Kane?
12: No.
11: Somebody told me you must not do this. You must not do this. Right, so I was at Cheltenham with and I spotted Harry Kane. And I thought, oh, I'll get a photo with him. And went, hello, I'm a member of the press. Can I get a photo with you? And he went, F off. And my mate went, no, you don't do that. Because, like, that's the worst thing. If you go, I'm a big fan, can I have a photo? Then he'll say, okay.
12: Yeah, he's a nice guy, yeah, but you're not going to talk to the press.
11: But if you're going to put your press card in front of him,
12: no.
11: Anyway, I didn't realise the rules.
13: I was just rang up originally, just to basically say thank you for saying something that I actually said on, I think it was Ian Collins' show a few days ago.
11: Yep.
13: But
12: you're saying we nicked your point because we listened to the show.
13: Well, of course, you know.
12: Yeah, that's true.
13: But people don't say it, and they should say it, because I think until people say it, you can't understand the problem. And that is, well, it's two words, it's ethnic cleansing. Because that's how I view what's been done to this country.
11: Yes.
12: Yeah.
13: When you look at from 1950 to present day, against the wishes of the people of this country, it's about approximately 22 and a half million people have been brought here.
11: Yep.
13: That is insane.
12: And it's and Birmingham, other places in the east end of London have been ethnically cleansed.
11: So just to be clear on ethnic cleansing, we do not... there is a slight difference. I guess there's malicious and non-malicious ethnic cleansing. I know that sounds stupid, but we don't believe that what our government has done is similar to the government of Yugoslavia. What we believe has happened is that through our own kindness, we have effectively self-aborted our communities. So if you look at the Cockneys in East London, and the classic example is
12: Brummies. The Brummies in Birmingham. It's suicidal empathy. I mean, this is what's happened, and well, we've...
13: It's ideologically based. That's what this really is.
12: Self-flagellation.
11: Do you think it is, though? Do you think that people on the political left are going, what we really need to do is eradicate the Cockneys? I mean, I'm not so sure.
12: But like you said, ethnic cleansing doesn't have to be, some terrible motive, but in fact, it's happened.
11: I think they believe that everybody's the same, wherever you come from, whatever your background, whatever your culture.
12: Which is ridiculous.
11: And therefore, if you move people from, say, Bangladesh into the East End, they will become Cockneys. I think the evidence suggests that they won't.
13: Well, I'll give you an example of what I'm talking about, because I've just seen this today. It's just popped up in my timeline. And that is, it's from a news article, which is, King to protect multi-faith nation in revised definition of monarchy. His Majesty's redrafted job description also includes strengthening the UK's social fabric and cohesion.
11: I think he's got a problem there, and I'll tell you why. Because he is the leader of a Christian denomination, Church of England, sometimes called that. But if he's decided that he's not going to defend the faith, which is the Protestant Christian faith, then he is breaking his vows of office.
13: Well, according to this, he's changing that to multi-faith.
11: Well, he's been trying to for years, to be fair.
13: Yeah. But, you know, as I say, to me, this just speaks to the problem. You know, it's an ideological thing.
11: I've got to be honest with you, there is nothing wrong with, as I understand, there's nothing wrong with Oxford Mosque. Apparently it's a very lovely place where people are able to worship and do whatever they want to do. However, I do believe, and it is the closest major mosque to Windsor Castle, the seat of the British monarchy, I do not believe that the king should be patron of it. I believe that is similar to the Dalai Lama becoming a leader in Islam. It's similar to the Pope deciding that he's going to become an imam. I mean, it's just stupid.
12: They would never let a church service occur in a mosque, would
11: No,
12: they?
11: Never.
13: Well, it's just, as I say, I mean, it's just yet another thing that points to the destruction of our culture, our heritage, basically.
12: Yeah.
13: And
12: it's self-hate in a way, isn't it? Oh, we've been terrible and we deserve this.
11: All right, Mark, thank you so much. Let's go to Kevin in Basingstoke. Kevin, you've heard it all. What's your view?
14: Yeah, I've got a view on nearly everything you two say and most of your comments.
12: Yeah, but normally it's the wrong view.
14: Most people are all the same. They go to work, they want a roof over their head, they want food on the table, they want to, you know, look after their family.
11: Kevin, what about the value? So first of all, I have a great deal of time for Bengali culture, and I've spent a lot of time with people from Bangladesh, and I hope to go to Bangladesh. However, it is not the same as being a Cockney, and now that the Bangladeshis have effectively eradicated the Cockneys from the East End, that great culture has disappeared. And so I understand that people are hardworking. I understand that people have their families. But is there no value at all in maintaining the indigenous British culture?
14: Well, what do you mean they're not like Cockneys? Well, Cockneys are just like everyone else. They're just, like I just said.
11: No, but if you go to the East End of London, you will not find a Cockney anymore.
12: They don't
11: you will
12: go
11: find
12: out
11: a Bengali.
12: And pairs and all that. They're not like that. Well, they were actually originally like that.
14: People in London, there's always parts of London that were...
12: for hundreds of years. It was Cockneys for hundreds of years. Birmingham was hundreds of years Brummies.
14: People move around all the time.
12: Yeah, but they become the Cockneys. The Jews become the Cockneys. So did some of the Bangladeshi people become Cockneys, actually, when they were here. People my age, some of them were sort of Cockneys, but then it gets to a level where that sort of disappears.
14: Well, look at fish and chips. That's supposed to be our traditional dish. Mm. That's a Jewish thing.
11: It
14: comes from Jews. They brought that.
12: They were Cockneys as well, weren't they?
11: I've thought long and hard about this, Kevin. So when we're talking about an effect on British culture of the Jews coming to Britain, and there are, say, 500,000 of them, say, as an example, at any one time in the past, what we're now talking about is 43% of British babies have a parent that was born outside the United Kingdom. So what is going to happen in future is, in order for you to be British, all you will be is born in Britain. You will have no, if you like, longevity in the country. You'll have no understanding necessarily of the culture of the country and may not even speak the language of the country. Isn't it a shame that that has disappeared or is going to disappear?
14: I personally don't know if that statistic's true.
11: Okay.
14: Did you say 43% of babies?
11: Of babies, yeah.
14: Their parents weren't born in this country.
12: One of them.
11: One of them was not born in the UK.
12: Yeah, that makes sense.
14: But I mean, well, that's a good thing. I mean, we've got a declining birth rate. We need people to have more
12: children. No, we don't.
14: Yes, we do.
12: There'll be robots in a few years to do all the menial tasks.
14: It's happening all over the world. Japan.
11: But this simple idea, if you look at some of the greatest cultures, they were effectively sectioned off. I'm thinking specifically, funnily enough, of Japan. I think it's a great shame, as an example, that Nelson in Lancashire is now an Asian Muslim town. The people who were white Christians from Nelson now are in a tiny, tiny minority.
12: Who built Nelson?
11: And so that culture... Now, look... home is where the heart is, I get that. But that culture has now been eradicated from Nelson in Lancashire. You can't be a historic Lancastrian and live in Nelson. The history of the people of Nelson is Bangladesh and Pakistan.
12: They're not going to care much about the culture of the place.
11: And the religion of Nelson is Islam.
14: I hear people keep saying culture. I think that's a code for... we used to say no blacks, no Irish, no dogs, and... But we can't say that now.
12: Do you not accept there's Japanese culture? Do you not think there's Japanese culture or, you know, Spanish culture? Do you think it doesn't exist then?
11: So hang on a second, Kevin. So, look, and it doesn't bother me if your answer to this is yes. Do you believe that my reason for being concerned about Cockney culture is that I just don't like black people?
14: I don't know what your reason is.
11: The reason I ask you that question is because you're very clear. Culture is a code for race. I'm not sure that's true, actually. But that is what you've just said. And ergo, first of all, anyone born in Britain is culturally British. It doesn't matter what colour of skin you've got or whatever. And if you just think I'm a racist, you can call me a racist. But actually, I genuinely believe that the culture of this country is worth preserving and that when we have a new culture coming in to supersede it, I think that's at the very least a shame.
14: Well, things change all the time. People don't go to the pub like they used to.
11: Yeah, sure. But always remember something. The change in Britain, if you think about it...
14: We don't have Sunday roast dinners on
11: Sunday. But in 200 years, 50,000 Huguenots came a year. There are now 50,000 people a month coming from India. The Indian subcontinent. So you are talking about the total number from one part of the world coming per month as the total number came per year. And remember something else with the Huguenots. They were Protestant Christians fleeing to a Protestant Christian country from a country that was 25 miles away. I mean, culturally, they can't have been that different.
14: I don't care where people come from. If they're nice, decent people, then they're nice, decent people. It doesn't matter where they come. It doesn't matter what piece of land they were born. I mean, it's just ridiculous.
11: Okay.
12: Thank you very much, Kevin. It's Andre and Ash, and we're going to take Ken. Apparently, he's got a funny story, and we got good news for Ken. He's converted one of our callers, so we'll...
11: No, we go to a break.
12: Yeah, that's what I was saying. So we'll be back with Ken and his funny story after this.
11: Ken?
15: 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Nightlife on Talk.
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15: 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Argument, attitude, opinion. Across the UK, this is Talk.
11: Okay, Ken is in London. Ken, you have a funny story for us. Come on.
20: This is a very funny story, but there's a very, very serious side to it.
12: Okay.
20: Last Sunday past, I was preaching the gospel by the grace of God right in front of Downing Street. And you know who drove, you know who rode past?
12: The naked bike riders that you always end up with every year and their semi-erect penises.
20: Yeah. 80 perverts.
12: But you know that's going to happen, Ken. How come you always end up in the middle of these erect men? Circular, going around and around, and you're there going, no, stop it. And every year it happens to you.
20: But listen, give me a wonderful opportunity.
12: Do they have saddles?
20: Gave me an opportunity right in front of Downing Street to call them all out as perverts. Some of them were flying.
12: It's a hot day, Ken.
11: Ken, let me get this, because I think this is quite funny, that they're doing their naked bike ride, and just at their big moment when they go past Downing Street, there's a lovely Scottish man going, you're perverts, all of you, we're all going to die, Mr. Mannering. Is that what happened?
20: Now, listen, Andre. Flashing or indecent exposure is a very serious...
12: I agree, actually. I don't know why this is allowed every year, that their men are allowed to expose themselves when it's clearly against the law.
11: I'm with Ken. It is not... So, if as an example, there was some good reason to do it, I'm trying to think of one. Your clothes got stolen or whatever.
12: Stag do.
11: But the reality is, they're just exhibitionists. I'll tell you what I hate,
12: they're
11: Asher.
12: They're getting a kick out of it.
11: We'll go back to Ken in 1 second. I'll tell you what I hate, Asher, where people go, oh, like a pride. Oh, he walked around in his underpants. Oh, he's so brave. He's not brave. He's just an exhibitionist.
12: If he was brave, he wouldn't have his pants on, would he, Ken? And you'd be right there in the middle, you know. No, but Ken, why do you keep ending up in the middle of all these naked protests?
20: Well, I think God wants to
12: he wants you to do it.
20: Calling him out for being perverse. But listen, this is serious.
12: I agree.
20: They do this in front of families, mothers with small children, their husbands.
12: And they see you looking at it, it turns them on, doesn't it? Ken, I think. I mean, I really do think you're right, actually, and this is a pervert's charter.
20: Yeah, but you see, if that was 80 Christians who were cycling naked, we'd have been arrested immediately.
11: That's a good point.
12: Wrestled to the ground,
20: cycle around London.
11: Just a match of interest, Ken. So, first of all, I'm completely with you. These people are exhibitionists who want you to look at their penises for their own gratification.
12: Peni.
11: Okay, but what if a group of Christians said, we wanted to show that God's work, God's creation is beautiful, therefore we're going to stand naked and pray. What would happen in that case? Would you agree with that?
20: God wouldn't tell Christians to do that. God wants us to be modest in our lifestyle, men and women. When you become a Christian, you become a modest man. You become a Christian if you're a woman, you become a modest person. You don't want to expose
12: yourself. In the Garden of Eden, everyone was exposed.
11: Presumably you would be against the idea of people being self-conscious or vain about their bodies in a locker room, say. of all men or all women together?
20: I played football for years, and it's a normal thing to strip off with other men in the proper context. Football,
12: but they weren't semi-aroused,
11: Here, sorry, go on, Ken.
20: Here's the thought. We have become a totally immoral, bankrupt, moral nation. And here's a thought. How come our Muslim mayor can allows it? Does he really want this country to lose more of our moral
11: standards? Well, he wouldn't allow it to go down his own street, Ken. Let's just be very clear.
20: Yes, he wouldn't. He wouldn't allow it. But how come he allows it to be done? Listen, this is a very serious thing. I laughed at the time this happened, but then I realised, wow, this is filth. This is perversion in the highest degree.
11: But it's more than... But it's
0: you have to go every year to realise
11: it. But it's more than perversion, Ken. I think you're being charitable, because what it is, it's the veneration of perversion. It's saying, in addition to me wanting to be a pervert, I want you to congratulate me for the vanity of going down Downing Street proving it.
20: And I think I saw two homosexual flags flying behind the bicycles. Mm. They're involved in
12: homosexual flags.
20: There was about two or three women.
12: So what's the proportion of women?
11: It's mostly fellas, isn't it?
20: It happened fast.
12: And what did they look like?
20: And they were all laughing and shouting and having a great time mocking the people as they went past. But by the grace of God, right at the front of Downing Street, there was a Christian person preaching and warning them about being perverse.
11: But the reality is, if you wanted to do a naked bike ride, you could book a farmer's field where nobody was watching and get on with it.
12: Yeah, but that's not what they
11: want. That's not what they want.
12: They want you to look at them. They want you to look at them, Ken, and you're falling into their...
20: Listen. Sexual relationships between a married man and woman are wonderful. It's designed by God. There's nothing shameful about it.
11: Nope.
20: But outside of the marriage between one man and one woman, it is sin.
12: What about a man and married man and woman riding a tandem naked through Downing Street? Would you approve of that?
20: God doesn't.
12: They were married and a happy couple riding God a tandem simply around you know, just in an innate, natural way.
20: The man and the wife keep their sexuality to their own business. That's wonderful.
11: I agree with that. I agree with that. And let me tell you something else. I think it's a great idea to have your own privacy and something that's between you and your husband or wife. I think that's a great idea.
12: Yeah.
11: I think that's why it's been so popular over the years.
20: Listen, this country is taken over by sexual perversion. You know, on the television, that you turn on anything, you get filth, swearing, sex. We have lost all moral standards. You know why? We've turned our back on...
12: This comes from your generation, Ken, doesn't it? It's your generation.
11: Ken, one final question. Are you pleased with the fact that Robert from Hertfordshire contacted us earlier to say that he's converted to Christianity thanks to the preaching that you've made on this show?
12: Yeah.
20: God bless you, Robert. Jesus loves you, and he loves everybody. He loves us.
12: But more Robert, more so.
20: Repent and believe in Jesus, listeners. Get to heaven. Don't go to hell.
11: Absolutely right. Oh, absolutely right. Andrew, you have... Andrew in Fife has a minute and a half. We're not going to interrupt. Go for it.
21: Yes. Have you looked in the Andy Burham?
11: Yeah.
12: We said we weren't going to interrupt.
21: I found this case that he opened called the Hexagon case.
12: Russ Abbott.
11: Yep.
21: And I've been reading in there, and what it was an investigation into the gang rape in Oldham.
11: Yep.
21: And it filled in midnight, it shows it did midnight rape.
12: There was a lot of cover-ups, weren't there? In the Greater Manchester Rape Gang Report, there was a lot of cover-ups and a lot of fingers pointing at Andy Burnham about it.
21: Yes, but have you read the Hexagon report that he issued?
11: No, but we will do. But thank you, Andrew, so much. Look, I just want to say...
21: People do read that. There will be a general election.
12: We will have a read of that. What was it? We'll read that, the Hexagon report. We'll all have a look at that, the Hexagon report. And, of course, Rupert Lowe, everyone should look at the rape gang investigation that he put on, because media are trying to keep it quiet. But
11: I'll tell you what we do want to do, Asher. I'm going to put my camera on, simply because, so that we can see that it's genuinely on the show. Kuram, who very kindly drives us home, his dad sadly died in the past couple of days, so I want to say salam alaikum, or whatever it is that you say on the occasion of somebody dying. Kuram has headed back to Pakistan. We wish him well, don't we?
12: I wish you well, Kuram.
11: Okay,
12: yeah.
11: And this show was dedicated to your dad. Obviously, the reason why I filmed this on my phone is because he's not going to see it on the actual show itself. Thank you so much for watching, everybody. And no, We're back next week, aren't we?
12: We're back. I might not be. I'm not sure. I might be away. But Benedict Fletcher is going to be doing the World Cup coverage as Talk Sport and Talk TV become as one. Come on, England. We're playing tonight, Panama. Listen for all the best coverage on Talk Sport. I saw